0: there may be a way that kids can still play safely. You'll hear from two neuroscience experts after the news.
1: G'day, Craig and Loretta here.
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3: ABC News. Good morning, I'm Maria Hatzakis. The Premier insists the state's detention centres have enough capacity to hold juvenile offenders who'll go to jail under proposed youth bail laws. The government's announced it'll introduce mandatory prison sentences for youth offenders who commit certain serious crimes while on bail. The plan builds on the government's adult crime and Alzheimer's laws. The Youth Advocacy Centre has warned the detention centres are already overflowing, but David Crisafulli has dismissed those concerns.
4: We've done the work. The preparation has been done. The new beds are coming into the system. Early intervention and rehabilitation is finally happening in Queensland, and having strong laws like this equally act as a deterrent.
3: Meantime, the Queensland government's being urged to be cautious in considering using adoption to reduce the number of children in residential care. A commission of inquiry into the state's child safety system has recommended bolstering the practice, as Eden Gillespie explains.
5: There has not been an adoption from state care in Queensland since 2019. Queensland's Child Safety Inquiry advocated for simple adoption, where children maintain a legal connection to their biological parents. Dr. Joanne Sparrow, the president of post-adoption support group Jigsaw, says there was a reason adoption had dwindled in recent years. She says Australia learned that the lived experience of adoption did not match the fairy tale of happy endings. Ms. Sparrow said simple adoption was a better model, but they should be a last resort. She said there are other options for permanency, such as long-term guardianship, permanent care orders, and kinship care.
3: Federal opposition leader Angus Taylor says he has no plans to enter a coalition with One Nation and wants to win the next federal election outright. Liberal frontbencher Dan Tehan yesterday pushed back on suggestions the coalition and One Nation could team up. Speaking on Channel 9, Mr. Taylor has criticised One Nation as being a one-person show and says a strong team is needed to run a government.
6: Our plan is to have a strong direction, lower taxes, lower energy costs, more houses, immigration levels capped based on housing supply, putting Australians first. That's how we'll win the next election, with that plan and with a strong team.
3: Meta has defended changes to the way it moderates hate content while giving evidence at the Royal Commission on Anti-Semitism and Social Cohesion. The tech giant, which owns Facebook and Instagram, is among companies that have been criticised about how they respond to reports of anti-Semitism and hate speech on their platforms. The company's global director of policy, Ben Good, has told the inquiry, Meta last year shifted from a model of proactively removing violating content to a more reactive approach of relying on reports from users. He says the changes aim to reduce the risk of over-enforcement.
7: The gold standard, of course, would be to remove every single piece of violating content before anyone ever sees it. But I'll also add that that would also include never over-enforcing against content. That would be perfect enforcement.
3: In tennis, Naomi Osaka has beaten world number one Aryna Sabalenka to go through to the quarterfinals at Wimbledon. Osaka won in straight sets 6-2, 7-6 on centre court. She's told Channel 9 it was a great moment.
8: I think it was a really fun match. I'm really grateful for that. Even if I lost, I would still think it was a great match. But no, it was really fun. And, you know, for me, this court is so special. This is the first match I've won on this court.
3: FIFA has delayed the start time of today's World Cup match between England and Mexico due to severe weather. It'll now kick off at 11 o'clock this morning, an hour later. Severe weather warning was issued earlier today due to thunderstorms in the area. Earlier today, Norway beat Brazil 2-1 to progress to the quarterfinals. The weather for Queensland, isolated showers in eastern districts, the state's southwest and the central interior. Showers tending widespread at times along the north tropical coast, mostly fine elsewhere. Cairns and Townsville, 20

0: 27, Mackay and Bundaberg 22, Rockhampton 24, Mount Isa 26. In the state southeast, a cloudy day with a chance of showers, Brisbane, Ipswich and the Gold Coast 20, Logan and the Sunshine Coast a top of 19 degrees, Toowoomba 15. Looking ahead, partly cloudy tomorrow. This is ABC News.
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6: 10:05. This half hour, parents who are concerned about the brain injury known as CTE apparently pulling their children out of contact sports. However, we understand there is a way their kids can play safely. Two neuroscientists explain this hour, and stories about the world's blue zones. Blue zones around the world are where people live past 100 quite easily. And it's been intriguing researchers for years. But is it overstated? In other words, it's all too good to be true. You might be a centenarian. And yes, don't we always mention Okinawa in Japan or something where everyone lives to be over 100 in this particular area? Is it too good to be true? Or we'll be looking at that this hour as well here on 612 ABC Brisbane. If you mentioned, I remember earlier on I was talking about police needing public assistance. Police are also asking for public assistance following an armed robbery in Woodridge yesterday morning. That's Sunday morning. About 5:30 Sunday morning, a 74-year-old Woodridge man was stopped on Kingston Road by an unknown male wearing a balaclava and armed with a knife. The offender demanded the man hand over keys to his vehicle before fleeing the scene in the man's car, which was a red Nissan Navara dual cab ute. Now, the 74-year-old owner of the vehicle didn't sustain any physical injuries in the incident, but police are appealing to anyone who may have relevant information, maybe dash cam footage or CCTV footage, who believe they have seen the red Nissan bearing Queensland registration 927 TNR to come forward. So they're looking for the red Nissan 927 TNR. It's been stolen from a 74-year-old Woodridge man yesterday morning by a chap, a bloke wearing a balaclava and a knife. If you can assist the police, the registration plate is it's a red Nissan ute, a Queensland registration 927 TNR. If you can help the police, they'd like your public assistance. If you can. Oh, oh, oh.
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0: That's Creedence and Proud Mary on 612 ABC Brisbane. The weekend saw the state government's party, the LNP, the party that makes up the state government on the benches, the government benches, hold their constitutional convention on the weekend. Let me take you a little bit of a glimpse as to the introductions. Earlier on today, I played you what the Premier said, but let me bring you the sort of the lead up to the Premier and the warm-up speech, if you like, by Jared Blade. This is some edited comments.
1: Oh, members, it's my great pleasure to welcome to the microphone the Deputy Premier of Queensland, Mr. Jared Blade.
2: Now, ladies and gentlemen, in introducing the Premier as I have done for the last 2 years, I usually reflect on what I said last year. But many of you would know I don't do prepared speeches, but I assume I just attacked the Labor Party. And I figure I might just start there again. That we are now approaching nearly our 2 year anniversary. We have done what we said we were going to deliver at the October 2024 election. We have had, through our Premier, a laser-like focus on the issues that drove people away from the Labor Party and to the Liberal National Party at the October election. We have done what we said we were going to do, and we've done what we promised we were going to do. But you all know there is far more to do. We are dealing with a decade of decline of the Labor Party and their regime. So when you look at the four big issues we took to the election, health, housing, cost of living and crime, you can see the inroads that our team has made, your government has made, your members have made, and we couldn't have done it without your support. And we can't continue to do the great things delivering for Queensland without your support as well. Our Premier, David Crisafulli, with a united, disciplined team in the Cabinet, the backbench, the committees, compared to the failed leadership of the Labor Party. A failed leadership that not only lost the October 2024 election, they lost the Hinchinbrook by-election, and they nearly lost Dead Red Stafford by-election. Because we had the policies, the people, the volunteers, and the great candidate in Fiona Hammond on the ground.
0: You're hearing the swagger of the Deputy Premier of Queensland, Jared Blay, at the opening of the, or head of the Premier's speech at the LNP's convention on the weekend. The Premier said this.
3: We've shown we will govern as a centre-right government. Where we see things which are harmful, nonsensical,

0: We reform them and we move on. We must not allow ourselves to be diverted from the core issues we promised Queenslanders we'd concentrate on.
1: Now, we did invite the Premier of Queensland, David Crisafulli, onto the program this morning to talk about some of those things, but he was unavailable. Later on through the week, we're going to examine some of the issues and the statements were said at the convention. That's coming up later on this week here on 612 ABC Brisbane.
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7: With Steve Austin.
1: Well, there's a lot of talk about concussion and brain injury in sport at the moment, obviously contact sports. Not sure if you've ever had a head knock playing a game, but whether or not you've decided to stop your own children playing contact sport because you're scared, you're fearful, they may get a head injury. I've heard stories of many parents pushing their children into soccer away from Aussie rules and rugby league because of that fear that soccer, in theory, is a non-contact sport. The perils of contact sport have been big news. Studies finding that heading the ball in soccer is linked to dementia and chronic traumatic encephalopathy. I can't even spit it out. Must be a Monday. My guests have no problem spitting it out and saying it correctly because they're going to help me find a way if your children can play contact sports safely. Professor Michael O'Sullivan is a neuroscientist, neurologist, and group leader at the Institute for Molecular Bioscience. Michael, help me out. Can you say the word correctly for me, please?
8: I think I'd just stick to CTE to make life simple.
1: Encephalopathy.
8: There's probably a good reason why we... encephalopathy, I would say. But there's a good reason why we use CTE most often.
1: Thank you very much. Professor Vicky Anderson is a paediatric neuropsychologist at the Murdoch Children's Research Institute. Vicky, do you want to have a go at saying it correctly to help me out?
9: Well, I'm a CTE person too. Keeping up on the full.
1: Well, I'm grateful that both of you are able to join me today because parents are really worried, obviously, about their children, about getting some sort of brain injury, let alone having early onset dementia later on in life. But we've been hit with lots of data about contact sport and concussion. Michael O'Sullivan, firstly to you, how worried should they be?
8: I think it's natural that people have concern. I think awareness is very important. It's important that people think about this and understand it. But what I also think is really important is that we put this in context and that we look at the issue as broadly as possible. And, you know, the reality is that as Professor Anderson's work has shown, there are lots of different activities that come with a risk of head injury or concussion, that they're not just sports, they're not just contact sports. You know, in the clinic at the Royal Brisbane, we see people who've been cheerleading, who've been riding horses, who have come off bicycles of all ages. So I think we have to look very broadly at, you know, how this fits into all of the activities that you know, a normal active life involves. And the other thing I think about thinking about it broadly is we have to look at other things that affect brain health. And one of the most important issues for brain health in the world now is inactivity. And, you know, inactivity, lack of physical activity, poor diets, you know, psychological stress and distress, those things sort of raise positive arguments for taking part in sport in early life. So I think worried is a strong word, but I think looking at things in a broad perspective is what we really need to help people to be able to do.
1: Professor Anderson, do you want to pick that up for me at that point? Michael, point it to you and your research.
9: So I think Michael and I are going to be in agreement for much of this conversation. So we did a study a couple of years ago where we canvassed parents around Australia and found that more than half had very little understanding of concussion, and I think most of them get their information from media where CTE is a very common.

0: common thing that's discussed. But as Michael has alluded to, contact sports and particularly the key elite codes are not the only cause of concussion. So kids can injure themselves in many different ways, and we're not going to be able to stop all of the injuries that we see. What we can do is make sure that we put preventative strategies in place, which I think a lot of the leagues are doing. But I suppose if we talk specifically about kids, we have a clinic that sees children and adolescents who have concussion. And when they come in after having their concussion, they're extremely distressed and anxious about what's going to happen to them on the basis of that, which really exacerbates their ongoing problems. So I think we, you know, it's really important to be aware that CTE is a thing. But it's quite a rare thing, and it's not going to happen from one or two concussions. And reducing those concussions is really the focus that we need to have.
1: Professor Anderson, I often hear a lot of stories of parents when thinking about what sport they can get their children in at a young age, diverting them away from traditional Australian sports like rugby union, rugby league and Aussie rules because of the fear of the physical contact, so they send them to soccer. I'm not sure that might actually solve the problem altogether. Can you address that?
0: Yeah, I don't think it solves the problem either, because soccer has obviously, we see headers in soccer, and really one of the big issues with kids is, and Michael's probably a better person to speak about this than me, is, you know, the mechanics of the child's body and head. So younger kids have a relatively large head that their neck needs to support compared to adults. And so we worry about that and the fact that head knocks can have an impact. And so hitting the ball in soccer, and look, I know that in many cases that's being limited now in training. So those are key issues that we need to think about. But the other thing that we need to think about is how important team sports are for kids. It teaches them how to play together, how to act together. It gets them fit. It puts them in those really important community club contexts where they get lots of their support and participation. So there's a huge number of reasons that it's good to have kids playing sports.
1: Professor Vicky Anderson, are you telling me the fear of brain damage is greater than the actual risk of brain damage?
0: No, I wasn't saying that the fear is greater, but for the kids that come into our clinic, and we've seen 900 in the past couple of years, one of the things that causes their symptoms to persist, so let me just go back and say for 70% of kids, they will be recovered from their concussion within 1 to 2 weeks.
1: Right.
0: For the other 30%, what we find is anxiety is a big cause of those ongoing symptoms that stop them from going back to school, from socialising with their friends. And that anxiety is something new that hasn't been around until the fear of CTE. But it's a really big thing. And I suppose it's important to think about the effects of concussion. The time can be physical and kids can be dizzy and they can be tired. But as time goes on, those psychological factors really come into play.
1: Let's go back to Professor Michael O'Sullivan. Michael O'Sullivan, how many children are getting hurt weekends in Australia? Is it, how big an issue is it? We in the media grab hold of something and it gets lots of public attention, and I want to give you a chance to sort of say, look, you know, it may not be as troubling to researchers like yourself who work in this area. So what can you tell me?
2: It's difficult for me to answer the question of how many exactly. What I can say about that is we run a clinic that runs on a Monday, and the intention of running it on a Monday was to pick up things that happen in sport at weekends. But what we've actually found is that it's, you know, contact sports are providing a minority of the patients coming through to the clinic. And actually we found
1: a minority.
2: A minority, there's a much bigger variety of circumstances and events that lead to concussion than we ever expected.

0: expected. And we sort of set it up expecting it to be dominated by contact sport, and it's not. And in our clinic,
1: what is it, horse riding?
0: It's a minority. Well, so I mean, things that I, you know, we all have our sort of biases and things we know about, and I'm a contact sport, had been a participant when I was young enough, and so I knew about head injury and contact sport, but what I've seen are things that I hadn't known about before, things like horse riding, things like, you know, bicycle and scooter collisions, mountain biking, and of course there are lots of other just simple accidental causes of head injury that come through the clinic. And so we're not seeing a huge contribution to our workload coming from contact sport.
1: Let me go back to then Professor Vicky Anderson from the Murdoch Children's Research Institute. Professor Anderson, is there a safe way to play? How would you give parents something they can grab hold of and get their kids, have them physically active, but minimise risk or damage?
2: So I think there's a lot of work being done in this area around prevention, and maybe Canada probably lead the way, not surprisingly, because ice hockey is one of those sports that where we see a lot of concussions. But, you know, if you look at the changes in things like AusKick, and I'm not sure what the rugby or soccer equivalents are called, but if you look at those, they're really reducing the opportunities to have head knocks.
1: AusKick is the brilliant AFL program for young people, yes.
2: That's right, yes. Sorry, I'm a Victorian. So I think that there are ways to improve that. So there's stopping parts of the game, but there's also training of kids in ways to avoid concussions too. And that becomes more and more important as kids reach adolescence and, you know, they're bigger and faster. So, you know, looking at how an individual child is playing or adolescent is playing and giving them tips and training them around the best ways to avoid those kinds of injuries that they have. And that very much happens in adult sports too. So there's lots of things that we can do. But I suppose we can also think about some of we see lots of contact sports in our emergency department, but we also see, as Michael said, lots of e-scooter and e-bike injuries, and often without helmets. So yeah, parents can certainly encourage their kids to wear helmets. We see a lot of, down in Victoria, a lot of ski and snow sports injuries. But we also see, domestic violence and assaults as a big issue too. So there are a whole range of different causes, none of which we can completely avoid. And I think, you know, it's probably unrealistic to wrap our kids up in too much cotton wool, you know, when they need to be able to deal with the rough and tumble of life. And I'm certainly not suggesting getting a concussion is a good thing, but I think things are going the right direction in terms of trying to minimise the opportunities to get these injuries.
1: If my child cops a head knock, what do I do? How do I know if it's just a head knock or if it's something that might actually affect them? What are the signs?
2: Well, I'd say to you, download HeadCheck onto your phone, which is one of the apps that we've developed, which basically tells you how to recognise a concussion and then what to do once your child's had a concussion, so whether to just sit them on the bench or go to your GP after the game or call an ambulance. So the things that you'd be looking at would be the child's a bit confused, they're wobbly when they get up, they don't know how many what the points are in the game, they don't know who's kicking or whatever to what end of the ground. So those kinds of things are really useful. And then in the longer term, the way of managing these concussions is very much gradually getting kids back to activity. So not doing much in their first day. So a little bit of TV, a little bit of walking, and then as the days go on, increasing their activity until they're back to normal.
1: Professor Vicky Anderson is paediatric neuropsychologist at the Murdoch Children's Research Institute. Professor Michael O'Sullivan is with the Institute for Molecular Bioscience. Michael, around where I live here in Brisbane, there are a number of boxing gymnasiums.

0: sort of started up. And they're, you know, they're really good. You know, lots of running around, lots of exercise, lots of skipping. And most of them don't do, I mean, you may not be aware, but most of them don't do head punches anymore. Or if they do, they wear pretty good headgear. How do you feel about boxing gyms, Michael?
1: So it's a good question. I mean, boxing in many ways was professional boxing, had a program for annual brain scans long before any other coach had thought about this. So boxing has sort of been on the journey around reducing risk of brain damage for longer than most sports. I mean, I think there are reasons why those gyms come up. I mean, I think that in terms of fitness opportunities, the sort of exercise, the benefits of that kind of exercise, that sort of high intensity aerobic exercise that people do, I can absolutely see why boxing's so attractive.
0: Yeah.
1: I think that it is really important that there is appropriate controls around head impacts in those environments, and that they have appropriate rules and ways of managing exposure and dealing with head injuries when they occur. I think one of the things that worries me a little bit is that while boxing is traditionally been very heavily regulated, then there are other fighting sports that we see that have a different regulatory environment. And you know, I think it's important in any sport where there's a chance of head impacts and collisions that there are appropriate mechanisms and protocols in place. I think your point about how that's managed is an important one, and I think that does need to be there for people to, you know, get the benefits of exercise while minimizing those risks.
0: I know you're both very busy professionals, so thank you so much for joining me today.
2: Thank you
1: for inviting me. Thank you.
2: Yes.
0: Professor Michael O'Sullivan, neuroscientist, neurologist and group leader at the Institute for Molecular Bioscience, and Professor Vicky Anderson, paediatric neuropsychologist at the Murdoch Children's Research Institute, giving us their professional knowledge on head knocks and your concerns about CTE or chronic traumatic encephalopathy. Right, finally got there in the end.
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0: Maria Hatzakis is back with headlines. Morning again, Maria.
4: Hello again, Steve. The Premier insists the state's detention centres have enough capacity to hold juvenile offenders who'll go to jail under proposed youth bail laws. The government's announced it'll introduce mandatory prison sentences for youth offenders who commit serious crimes while on bail. The plan builds on its adult crime, adult time laws. The Youth Advocacy Centre has warned detention centres are already overflowing, but David Crisafulli has dismissed those concerns. Federal opposition leader Angus Taylor says he has no plans to enter a coalition with One Nation and wants to win the next federal election outright. Liberal frontbencher Dan Tehan yesterday pushed back on suggestions that the Coalition and One Nation could team up. Mr. Taylor has criticised One Nation as being a one-person show and says a strong team is needed to run a government. Meta has defended changes to the way it moderates hate content while giving evidence at the Royal Commission on Anti-Semitism. The tech giant, which owns Facebook and Instagrams, among companies that have been criticised about how they respond to reports of anti-Semitism and hate speech on their platforms. The company's global director of policy, Ben Good, has told the inquiry, Meta last year shifted from a model of proactively removing violating content to a more reactive approach of relying on reports from users. He says the changes aim to reduce the risk of over-enforcement. In rugby league, Maroons captain Cameron Munster says leading Queensland at this week's State of Origin decider in Brisbane will be a highlight of his career. Queensland is preparing to take on New South Wales in front of a packed crowd at Lang Park on Wednesday night, and Munster says the Maroons are ready for the challenge. More news at 11.
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0: Lovely to have your company this morning. Steve Austin's my name. You ever seen any of those documentaries about Okinawa? You know, there's this part, the southern tip of Japan where everyone seems ridiculously healthy and happy, even though life is fairly simple, if not a little bit hard. And they all seem to live long lives, over the age of 100. Everyone talks about the diet. What is it they're eating? Is it the Mediterranean diet or is it the Okinawa diet? Well, these are called blue zones. And we'll be discussing that and whether it's overstated with my guest.
3: 612 ABC Brisbane. Steve Austin.
0: They're enchanted corners of the world where people routinely live past 100 years of age, thanks to a lifestyle in theory that the rest of us can only envy. They're called blue zones. And over the last 20 years or so, the idea has grown into a global brand selling you the secrets, inverted commas, of a long life. Then, however, Australian scientists started digging into the data behind the legend and decided that the data doesn't show what's being claimed. And what was found triggered a global scientific feud that apparently is still raging. Who doesn't like a good scientific fight? Let's go to ABC reporter Madison Connaughton, who spent months on the story. Madison, I'm grateful you've been waiting on the line for me. Morning to you.
10: Hey, Steve. Great to be here.
0: What's a blue zone? Explain what a blue zone is.
10: Yeah, well, you described it pretty well up the top. So it's these places around the world, there are five of them, Sardinia in Italy, Okinawa in Japan that you mentioned,
0: yep.
10: Nicoya in Costa Rica, Ikaria in Greece, beautiful Greek island, and this town in California called Loma Linda. And the idea is that in these places, people are living like extraordinarily long lives. A lot of people living to 100 or more is kind of how they're popularly known.
0: And they're not in old people's homes. They're living, you know, independently almost, or part of a community, I think it is.
10: Yeah, so the idea is like they're very healthy into their 90s, 100, living in their own homes, able to move around. Definitely like a very, very healthy lifestyle is kind of what, you know, the Blue Zones sales pitch is. And there's a huge industry that's popped up around that, as you mentioned.
0: These Blue Zones are famous in my mind, the places you mentioned, and people naturally ask, what is it they're doing? You know, I want to be healthy into my 90s, but apparently the scientific data is challenged, questioned. How would you describe it?
10: Yeah, so this is where the sort of feud comes in. So there's this Australian scientist named Dr. Saul Newman, and he has worked at Oxford and University College London, but in his spare time for fun, like a lot of us do, he started digging into the data around blue zones. And when he was looking at this data, he was finding things that to him as a data scientist look like red flags. So one that was popping up a lot was that, you know, in the countries where these blue zones are, he was finding that a lot of the people that were over 100 on the books were found to be either missing or dead. So they're alive on paper and in real life they're not. And
0: being dead isn't very healthy.
10: No, some might say it's the opposite of healthy.
0: Yes.
10: But so he found himself asking, you know, are these people really as old as we think they are, or could a lot of them be, you know, just errors that have compounded over time, or even, you know, he found some examples where this was, you know, pension fraud. And there's an incredible story from Japan, if we have time to talk about that.
0: Yeah, tell the story. Tell the story.
10: Yeah. So he told me this story about in Japan. So one of the blue zones is in Okinawa in Japan.
0: Yep.
10: But he was looking at the Japan-wide data and saw that there'd been sort of this controversy around 100-year-olds being alive on the books and dead in real life. And he traced it back to this one

0: The interesting thing is he puts this online and it sparks this massive backlash, which he was not expecting.
1: So he, well, it's only that he cops abuse. So what kind of backlash did Saul Newman receive?
0: Well, he told me that it was, you know, like nothing he'd seen in any other field. He was saying that in plant science, where he'd been working before, people would sort of disagree or agree to disagree and everyone would be shocked because that was really kind of a spicy fight. And then he found himself, you know, inundated with emails from scientists saying that, you know, defending their work. But he also said someone like contacted his boss and said that he should be fired, which seems quite wild. And he was just surprised.
1: Happens to me a lot.
0: Personal. Yes.
1: People are very blunt with what should happen to you these days.
0: Yes, for sure. But I mean, the interesting thing is that Dr. Newman won this thing called the Ig Nobel Prize in 2024, which is kind of a fun scientific award for people who've spent ages looking into research where people go, that's funny that you spent so long looking at that.
1: Yeah.
0: But he gets some media coverage. And the Blue Zones researchers, this kind of escalates everything. They really push back and say, you know, his research is insulting and that they have done everything to kind of verify the ages of these people.
1: Now, in what I assume is sort of a win for the Australian researcher Saul Newman, the Blue Zone establishment, inverted commas, has apparently changed the definition of a Blue Zone and dropped the centenarian count. To explain, I mean, that sounds to me like he's won his argument to a certain extent.
0: Well, it's interesting. So I obviously spoke to a lot of scientists for this, and the Blue Zones people, they will not acknowledge that Saul Newman has won in any way or that this is a concession. But they, you know, it is clear that since his criticism, there has been this significant shift. And that's that there's this new definition for what's a Blue Zone. There was a big splashy press release earlier this year. And now instead of looking at, you know, the rate of people over 100, they're not to get too in the weeds, but they're sort of looking at life expectancy at 70 and survival from 70 to 100. So sort of have shifted. But the thing that Saul Newman says is like, you know, this has been around for 20 plus years. This is a massive longevity phenomenon. There's all these books and papers and a whole industry. How can you only be coming up with a definition now?
1: In light of this, okay, so they've got a definition, people agree to disagree, but in light of this, in my mind, it's still healthy or good to have a good social community connection, to eat, you know, healthy vegetables, to get, you know, a little bit of resistance when you're walking around, you know, exercise, eat olives, eat fish, eat fresh. All of these are features, if you like, or characteristics of the people in these Blue Zones, whether or not they crack the ton or not.
0: Yeah, I mean, I think that's really important to say. And some of the experts I spoke to around health were like, look, the lessons from the Blue Zones, this, as you said, eat healthy food, get moderate exercise, lower your stress, that's all good health advice.
1: Be well socially connected, I think, is a big one. In other words, have communal relationships with people.
0: Yeah, definitely. Have a good community around you, have purpose.
1: Yep.
0: Those things are all solid. They do say in the Blue Zones, part of the lessons is like drink 1 to 2 glasses of red wine a day. That's not in line with current health advice, just to tell your listeners. But overall, it's not a bad message of how to live your life. The question is that going to get you to 100 or more? And increasingly, it looks like your genetics play a big role in whether you're going to make it to 100, and lifestyle is only part of the sort of equation.
1: You're hearing the voice of ABC reporter Madison Connaughton, who's spent months on a story for Radio National's Background Briefing program. So finally, I want to ask about the big C, the dreaded C. You had 3 cancer specialists review the Blue Zone movement's most famous survival story. Bottom line, what did they tell you, Madison?
0: It's an interesting one. So this story is a man named Stamatis Moraitis, and he lived on Ikaria, one of the Blue Zones. He was diagnosed with terminal lung cancer in the 1970s, and he moved back to Ikaria to die. But once he was living the healthy lifestyle, he not only recovered, but he survived for decades, you know, living to almost 100. And there's a piece in the New York Times Magazine about him that says he never went through chemotherapy, took drugs, or sought therapy of any

0: thought all he did was move home to Ikaria. And, you know, I thought that was an incredible story. This guy is really famous. He's been in the, you know, Blue Zone books and profiled in the Times. And so I decided to get a second opinion on it and spoke to these three top lung cancer specialists in Australia. And they all had kind of an uncomfortable answer, which is that this, in all likelihood, isn't a remarkable story of recovery. It's a misdiagnosis. They said that that happened all the time in the 70s with lung cancer because all they had to diagnose it was x-rays. And they, you know, did raise some concern that people could read this story and get the wrong idea from it. You know, Michael Boyer, who's one of the top lung cancer specialists in Australia, said, you know, if you want to tell this remarkable recovery story, you've got to be very sure the guy had cancer in the first place.
1: I guess we'll find out more when we hear background briefing. Madison, thanks so much. Let me ask you one final question.
0: Sure.
1: Would you move to Sardinia, Okinawa, Costa Rica, or Loma Linda in California?
0: Well, Steve, I'm looking out the window at the ABC right now, and in Sydney it is very grey and very rainy, and I would say that a beach in Sardinia does not sound bad at all. But, you know, would it help me live to 100? I think that's the question at hand.
1: Thanks for your time.
0: No worries. Thanks, Steve.
1: 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The Background Briefing will be publishing the final episode of her miniseries investigating all of this. It's on Saturday just gone, so you can listen to it on the ABC webpage.
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1: 13 minutes to 11. After 12:30 today, the man with a plan, Zach Mander, is on the wireless. Zach, what's the plan this afternoon?
4: Hey, Steve, we're covering so much. We're talking about these new bail laws, obviously. The space junk landing on a Queensland beach. Taylor,
1: can I ask you a question?
4: Hit me up.
1: Have you ever found anything terribly interesting on a beach while you've been there?
4: Let me have a think.
1: I found a used, damaged rubber thong once, which was about the most exciting thing I've ever found.
4: Broken surfboards? Oh, over the break a few weeks ago, my family and I were in Caloundra. I found the mandible of a snapper fish. The lower jawbone. It took me a while to figure out what it was. Google thought it was a quoll. But after looking up when quolls have been sighted...
1: So let me guess, you found a bit of bone on the beach and you wanted to analyse it and know what it was.
4: I did. Okay. Yeah, but I'm pretty sure it was snapper. So, I mean, that was a recent one.
1: Okay. That's the most exciting thing, okay.
4: Probably.
1: No space junk.
4: I had a friend once, and this is a little gruesome. He found a hand...
1: A real hand, a human hand.
4: A human hand.
1: Oh, crikey.
4: That was decades ago. Reported it to police. They figured it out, what was going on. But
1: okay.
4: I don't think he ever heard the end of it.
1: Really? Okay.
4: That was on Stradbroke Island, I believe.
1: You've never forgotten the story, obviously.
4: Well, do you ever forget?
1: Probably.
4: Someone
1: probably
4: telling you not. They found a hand on the beach. Hey, Steve, I wanted to play you some audio, though, about how the Socceroos are being reported in the UK. Do you have that in front of you?
1: I have it with
4: set
1: me.
4: This up, because I think you'll enjoy this as a broadcaster. This is Jane Hill at the BBC. I don't believe she's ever heard of the Socceroos team name before, and she thought that Socceroos was someone's name, and this is how it was reported.
5: Well, in tonight's round of 32 match, Egypt eliminated Australia in Dallas. No goals in extra time took it to penalties, but then Socceroos missed two spot kicks, allowing Egypt's Hossam Abdul-Mageed to slot home the winning spot kick.
1: Hang on, what did I hear then?
4: Socceroos. Obviously, you'd expect more from the BBC, but I mean, they call soccer football, don't they? They don't have kangaroos, so this word is very foreign to her.
1: If your name is Socceroos, 1300-222-612 is the phone number. How long have you been playing for Australia in the football? It was Socceroos, wasn't it?
4: Socceroos, yeah. You've been in situations before where someone's put a script in front of you, and I'm sure you're...
1: I had it a short while ago. I couldn't say encephalopathy. Encephalopathy. No, encephalopathy.
4: So I feel for her, but you'd think at the you know, the lofty heights of the BBC, they would have heard of our humble Socceroos before.
1: You'd think so. It's sort of like the benchmark of public broadcasting for many people.
4: Yeah, Socceroos.
1: Socceroos.
4: Went well for the Socceroos.
1: So you'll be talking about the Socceroos team.
4: We will cover everything from the World Cup as well.
1: Thanks very much, Zach.
4: Thanks, Steve.
1: Zach Mander from 12:30 this afternoon. This is George Benson. I'm giving the night on 6:12 a.m.

0: He's an absurdly good jazz guitarist, George Benson, and he can sing. He's one of those appalling people who's talented in almost every area of human artistic endeavour. That's Give Me the Night on 612 ABC Brisbane. As you've been hearing today, emergency services are working on plans to remove suspected space junk from a North Queensland beach. If it's junk, why do the space agencies want it back? Anyhow, hazmat suit-clad police with firefighters have been at Forest Beach near Ingham in North Queensland since Friday afternoon when unidentified objects began washing ashore. An exclusion zone was set up and reduced as more of the potentially hazardous suspected space objects appeared along the coastline. Resident Acacia Lee Griffith says police initially told her to evacuate at the beginning of what became a disrupted weekend.
1: So Friday afternoon, I got a call from our landlord because we rent where we are, and he said that the police and fireys had spoken to him. We've got like a private beach access running through our property, and they wanted to use that because there were suspicious objects up the beach. Obviously, the track isn't usable. They wanted to bring a 2-ton trailer through because the objects were apparently really big, but they weren't able to get across it. So then we were told to evacuate because one of the objects had washed up on the front

0: access to our property, which put us in that 500 metre radius zone. So yeah, we were pretty much told to evacuate on the Friday, and we chose to stay because obviously we got livestock. And then Friday night, all you could hear was like helicopters and drones flying up and down the beach. And then Saturday morning, I went down to the front, like Alameda Avenue, where the boat ramp area is, and spoke to the police and the fireys and just asked what was happening, because obviously I didn't want to leave all my animals and have to leave. And we were pretty much told that they had reduced the risk down to a 50 meter radius around the objects, that they tested the objects overnight and they came back like testing negative to flammable, or like a reaction was going to happen, they would explode. So they've put it down as a chemical reaction that might still happen, so just to stay inside and be cautious. So Sunday now, someone else has walked the beach and found another one.
1: But when you first got told on Friday and they were telling you to evacuate, how much information were you given? Like, how kind of worried were you? Did you know what was happening at all?
0: No, we weren't told anything. We were pretty much told that suspicious objects were found on the beach and that we were supposed to evacuate immediately because we are within that 500 meter radius. And then they upped the radius from 500 to 800 meters. So I pretty much just grabbed washing baskets and started loading up the kids' clothes and important documentation to chuck in the car, and was like ready to leave. And then the landlord just said to calm down and just wait it out and we'll see what happens. But the ambulance and the police and the fire is pretty much said to evacuate.
1: And then what was it like when you did hear it was, when you found out it was sort of suspected space debris or space junk, what was your reaction?
0: We do a lot of like driving up and down the beach and see a lot of weird objects, like parts off boats, buoys, satellite, bits and pieces up the beach all the time. So to start with, I wasn't looking at it like, oh, it's going to be some chemical or a bomb type threat, because we see stuff all the time. It's a really hard situation to put yourself in because I didn't actually get to see the object.
2: That's Forest Beach resident Acacia Lee Griffiths speaking with the ABC in North Queensland. Round, round, get around, I get around. Somewhat appropriately, this is the Beach Boys, I get around. And I get around. I get around.

0: That's the Beach Boys, I Get Around. Zach Mander after 12:30 today. Conversations is next, straight after the 11 o'clock news. Here on 612 ABC Brisbane.
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4: ABC News. Good morning, I'm Maria Hatzakis. The Premier has dismissed concerns detention centres will struggle to cope with an influx of juvenile offenders.

0: senders under proposed bail laws. Here's state political reporter Jack Mackay.
1: The state government's announced it'll introduce mandatory prison sentences for youth offenders who commit serious crimes while on bail. The Youth Advocacy Centre has hit out at the proposal, warning Queensland detention centres are overflowing. But Premier David Crisafulli says his government's already bolstered detention centre capacity with more beds on the way.
2: I don't think anyone will be surprised to see that I'm continuing to drive change when it comes to the Broken Youth Justice Act.
1: The government is yet to determine what the minimum mandatory jail term will be for breaches of bail.
0: Australia and Fiji will sign a major new treaty today as Prime Minister Anthony Albanese begins a week of intense regional diplomacy. Foreign Affairs reporter Stephen Jedgetts reports from Suva.
3: Anthony Albanese flew to Suva yesterday and will sign the Vivale Union this morning with Fiji's Prime Minister Sitveni Rambuka. It's not yet clear if it will be a formal alliance like the defence treaty Australia signed with PNG last year, but both sides have already flagged it will build much stronger defence and economic ties. Mr. Albanese will then travel to Solomon Islands to meet Prime Minister Matthew Wale before meeting Pacific leaders in Brisbane on Wednesday and India's Prime Minister Narendra Modi in Melbourne on Thursday.
0: Authorities in Venezuela say the death toll from two earthquakes has risen to more than 3,000. John O'Wakeley has the details.
4: Reconstruction efforts have already begun in Venezuela, 11 days on from the earthquakes that left more than 16,000 people homeless and tens of thousands more missing, according to an unofficial but widely used tally. The search for those who may still be buried under the rubble of collapsed buildings continues, with authorities now confirming that at least 3,342 people are confirmed to have died. Many of those digging through the rubble, along with international aid organizations, say the government's response has been slow and ineffectual. The Venezuelan government has rejected those accusations as politically motivated.
0: Tens of thousands of people are expected to join a procession through Iran's capital as funeral ceremonies continue for former Supreme Leader Ali Khamenei. Karishma Vias reports from Tehran.
5: Dignitaries from around the world, including Russia, China and Pakistan, have attended the week-long funeral of Iran's former Supreme Leader Ali Khamenei after he was killed in February in a US-Israeli airstrike. But the Ayatollah's son and successor, Mojtaba Khamenei, has been conspicuously absent. Iran's new leader has not been seen or heard from since reportedly suffering severe injuries in the same airstrike that killed his father. The regime says he's not attending public events because of security threats. Karishma Vyas, ABC News, Tehran.
0: In rugby league, Maroons captain Cameron Munster believes his team has the mental edge heading into this week's State of Origin decider in Brisbane. Queensland's aiming to secure its fourth series win in the past 5 years when it takes on New South Wales at Lang Park on Wednesday night. Munster says leading his side to victory would be the crowning achievement of his career.
6: They probably topple everything, to be fair. When you look at, you know, premierships, you know, playing for your state, playing for your country, to be a captain of anything and to be able to lead, you know, your state out in a decider at your own home ground is something that, you know, as a kid you always dream about.
0: In motorsport, Ferrari's Charles Leclerc has won the British Formula One Grand Prix at Silverstone. George Russell crossed second for Mercedes, with Ferrari's Lewis Hamilton in third place. Australia's Oscar Piastri finished in 11th position for McLaren. In tennis, Naomi Osaka has beaten world number one Aryna Sabalenka to go through to the Wimbledon quarterfinals. Osaka won in straight sets 6-2, 7-6. Jessica Pegula, Novak Djokovic, Jannik Sinner and Felix Auger-Aliassime are also through to the next round. The weather for Queensland: isolated showers in eastern districts, the state's southwest and central interior. Showers tending widespread at times on the north tropical coast, mostly fine elsewhere. Cairns and Townsville 27, Mackay and Bundaberg 22, Rockhampton 24, Mount Isa 26. In the state's southeast, cloudy Brisbane and the Gold Coast 20, Sunshine Coast 19, Toowoomba 15.
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1: It's great to be with you. Usually I present Speaking Out. Decades ago, growing up in far north Queensland, Tagalaka man Victor Stephenson was a nature-loving, arty kind of kid. He was a product of the hippie, creative town of Kuranda, and he was looking for direction and also for a seam of cultural heritage. On a fishing trip with friends, he found himself in a natural paradise where he met two old men and struck up a bond with them. They taught him everything they knew, which came from their lives lived on their country, speaking their language, being in touch with their old people. One of the most important lessons they taught Victor was about cultural burning. They'd been forbidden from using this way of caring for their country for decades. It took Victor's young upstart energy to help change that and to start to heal country with fire all over Australia. His new book is called The Knowledge, and a warning, we'll be mentioning the names of people who have died. So, Victor, it's great to be talking with you again.
2: Mm-hmm.
1: You grew up in Kuranda.
2: Yeah, yeah.
1: Half an hour from Cairns. Tell us, what kind of kid were you?
2: So, going right back.
1: Right back.
2: I was just so inspired by, you know, growing up in Kuranda, you know, because we were surrounded by talent, you know, in Kuranda. It was musicians and, you know, the Mantaka Band was one of the bands that played there with Willie Brim, and that his sons did Zenith, and so much more talent comes out of Kuranda, you know, that's coming out today. And, you know, it was a musical town. And very sporty as well. Lots of football, lots of touch football, and down the oval every afternoon, and lots of basketball. Very active when I was growing up in Kuranda. And most importantly, the river. The river was beautiful, the Barron River back then. It was sandy banks all the way along. And people were down there all the time, fishing, swimming, camping, playing guitars around the fire down there overnight. And, you know, just such a beautiful upbringing. So that artistic side came out and inspired me in my life. And so going through school, I was always into drama, music. That's all I wanted to do. And the other side of it was always wanted to be down the river, fishing and learning about all that, you know, all the indigenous knowledge stuff with my friends, and, you know, eating fish off the coals and camping, always camping, you know. And it was such a beautiful upbringing in that little town of Kuranda, which was Jabbagai country, you know. And there was a lot of hippies there in that time because I was born in the 70s. And so, yeah, growing up there was beautiful. It wasn't my own, like, community in a sense of my mother's people. She was Takalaka.
1: What was your family like?
2: My family, well, mum and dad were, like, hard workers, you know. Dad was a real hard worker, you know. Dad's a white fella, you know, born in Brisbane, and we have that background, Stephenson, that comes from the Scandinavian side. And mum was always gardening and doing stuff because we were poor, you know. We didn't have a lot of money. And so mum would garden for her vegetables. We'd eat the garden food for her on her tables that she grew, and, you know, and we'd always get the offcuts from the butcher, and you know, collect our own eggs. Mum would always kill chickens on the weekend, chop the heads off. And I'd have to pluck chickens and ducks before I could go down the river and go out camping and fishing. And that's how we were. So we grew up. We drank water from the freshwater tank, collected water, you know, and that was our drinking water. You know, grew up on the sunshine milk, you know, the powdered milk and all those sort of things. And they were real, like, you know, have to say today, you know, positive battlers, you know, like working hard to put food on the table for our family, you know. So, you know, it was a beautiful, beautiful upbringing. And mum was always, she was always saying, you know, yeah, you know, we're Aboriginal and we're from this area. And but she always said, always be proud of who you are, regardless. And that's how I've always been taught. Always be proud of who you are, and you acknowledge everything about yourself, and always stick up for yourself. And so they're really good parents. And still today, my parents are alive. My dad's 88 now, 89 this year. And my mum's 81.

0: this year. So it's beautiful to see that old-fashioned relationship still going, you know, old people, and which you don't see a lot of today. But, you know, we were a respected family within the community, and, you know, we had a nickname, Steffo, and everyone called us Steffo. And say, hey, Steffo, where you going? And, yeah, but that's all family, you know. We all grew up together.
1: Just tell me about what happened when you lit your first fire at home.
0: The first time I lit a fire was I was only, you know, 8 or 9 or something. And I lit up the back yard, yeah, with the banana patch. And right behind the chicken pen was this big banana patches, you know, that we'd eat our bananas from. Big, beautiful bunches of bananas. And Dad prized it always. We just had bananas all the time. And I was crunching around there and all those dry banana leaves. I couldn't help it, but I just had a box of redhead matches and flicked it around and flicking them, and I flicked it into that banana patch to see what would happen. And I soon found out it started to engulf the chicken pen and take over. And my sister was sitting there and she was just watching. You're in trouble. You're in trouble. I ran to the hose, turned the hose on and the tap on, and I ran full speed towards that engulfed chicken pen with banana patch burning. And I ran straight at it with the hose running, and the hose ran out of hose, you know, and I went dunk, and it jolted me, and I landed flat on my back. And then I was just like, bang. And then Dad came, and oh, my gosh, and that was it then. Because in those days, oh, you got to hiding, you know. You got a big hiding. You couldn't do anything wrong in those times. And that was my first fire. And, you know, and then after that, you know, we'd go fishing up the river and we'd light up some of the guinea grass along the train track. And then, you know, we'd just light little bits of grass. But not having any knowledge and sense of, you know, the elders teaching us too much about fire. It wasn't until I ended up, after I left school, that I started to learn from the Kukatipan elders, you know.
1: Just want to go back to that. It's just great to hear that you were curious about fire and learnt what not to do so early on. You've come a long way since then. But what did your parents expect of you when you finished school, and what did you expect of yourself?
0: Well, I always knew that I wanted to do acting, you know, like, I wanted to do theatre and all those things. And but in, you know, I'd go into competitions and, you know, and I would win all these competitions, you know, on stage doing dances and sometimes lip syncing to music back then when it was out, and just doing miming and different shows on stage. I would create these things on my own and then do them. And then my drama teachers in at Cairns High, they would even give me jobs on the weekend. I'm going to give you this job acting, or be a clown at a party, or just, you know, and just all audition for this and that. Because they really thought, you know, they really supported me because I loved it so much. And then one time, you know, I did this competition. It was like the school theatre night in Cairns High, and everyone had to audition to do a show. And the teacher said, okay, everyone's going to audition. But then he said to me, you don't have to audition, Victor. We'll just put you on. And I just went, oh, okay, no worries. And I guess I ended up fishing and camping, and I didn't put any energy into that performance at all. And I did the performance, and it was my worst performance ever done. And everyone was disappointed in me. And I was really cut. And it was from that moment, that's what I went, oh, all right, I'm going to just focus now fully on culture, on knowledge, on land. And that was the point there that I wanted to be, you know, a ranger. I wanted to work in an environment somehow. But then when I left

0: That's what it is. Anyway, he was our liaison officer, and he said, hey, he said, you know, I'll give you a special entry form here to go to Canberra University, and you can do something down there and learn cultural heritage management. This is a course here, and it'll help you get to be a ranger or whatever you want to be. And I just went, well, that's cultural heritage management. I'll try it out. I failed school. I failed English and failed everything. It's just about. I passed cooking. I love cooking. But, you know, for Aboriginal people, we got the special entry. And we took the opportunity. I said, yeah, well, because we wanted to do something with our lives. So I went down there with a few other friends from our community, and they were in my same age group, and we went down and tried it out. And when we got to Canberra at Belconnen at Canberra University, we were given little dorms, and probably lasted about 3 months before the cold took too much, and being away from home. But also, what I was learning in there, it wasn't relevant to what I wanted to learn, and I just said, no, this is not for me. And so I just got out of there and went back home again. And when I got home, Dad was like, what are you doing with your life? What are you doing? I was like, meanwhile, I just left school. I'm 17, you know, just turning 18. And just like, oh, you know, the pressure. And that's when the next couple of days I got offered to go fishing, you know, up in Tallora. And that's, you know, that's what happened from there.
1: That trip to Laura was life-changing. So Laura is 300-odd kilometres northwest of Cairns, very small community, 100 people. You go up there for this fishing trip. Tell me what happened. Why was it so life-changing?
0: It was that real sense of the bush, you know. And back then, you know, still dirt roads everywhere. There was hardly any bitumen. And back then, you can ride on the back of a Toyota, you can sit in the tray, you know, you stand up on the back going on the highway. And, yeah, there was a sense of freedom as I was holding onto the back of the tray and standing up, looking over the cab as we were driving along. And I just closed my eyes and felt the wind on my face. And then I opened my eyes and just see the bush everywhere and, you know, just dirt roads. And I was like, yeah, this is beautiful. And then when we got to the community, that was when they pointed out, I see them two old fellas over there. They're two brothers, you know. Them two old fellas, they got a lot of knowledge, you know. They're really knowledgeable old men, and they're very respected too. And I was looking at them going, wow, you know. They're like, you know, because, you know, before then, in Vinkaranda, I was going around talking to a lot of elders, trying to learn off a lot of elders. And so I pursued trying to learn off elders for quite some, you know, for some time before that. So when I saw them two old followers, I was like, oh, look at these old people. This is so amazing. And, you know, one thing led to the next, and then I got offered a job on CDP there. And I was like, I didn't expect to get offered a job just to work on CDP, which is the community development program, that, you know, like work for the dollar in a way. And then it wasn't long after that that they offered me a ranger position. And that was old Tommy George, Dr. Tommy George, that offered me that job because he was the head ranger. He was the boss. When they offered me the job, I was like, well, where am I going to live, you know? Where am I going to live? Because you already had, you know, 100 people and you had 8 houses. And one of the houses, no one lived in at all, you know, because it was haunted. And there was a ghost that lived in that one. And so no one lived in that house. And then when you went down to the next house, there's everyone living in there and other people living there. And then all of a sudden I heard this voice, "Oi, boy." And I'm like, who's that? Look around, and there's old TG sitting there cross-legged there, smoking his pipe, looking at me. And he gave me his big, long, bony fingers. He went, "Yeah, come here." So I went over to him and he said, "You looking for a place to live?" And I said, "Yeah. I'm looking for a place to live because now I got this job." He goes, "You can live here with me." And he had a 3-bedroom house and he lived all by himself in this house. So that left only six houses left, you know, for 100 people. One empty and one had one man in it. And old TG's like, "You live with me." And the reason why he lived on his own is because he was strict. And like anyone play up, he'd kick him out. So he was no alcohol allowed, no this, no that, clean up. Like, he was really strict around his house. So, and so I moved in and

0: moved in with TG, and that was it. We started to work together then as Rangers, and then I met Poppy, his older brother, and then from there it was just rest is history.
1: My guest today is Tagalaka man Victor Stephenson, author, filmmaker, musician and traditional cultural burning practitioner. So these were the two old men who changed your life, Poppy and old man TG. Why do you think it was that they chose you? You know, in our culture, people don't give knowledge unless they think you're ready to hear it. Old people don't partake of it unless they feel like you're ready to hear it. Mm-hmm. Or that they think that you're the one who should be responsible. What was your relationship like with both of these old men, and why do you think they chose you?
0: The first thing was for me to choose to stay there and to choose to be with them old people. And, you know, I wouldn't stay anywhere unless there was a reason. And when I told Poppy, I said to him, like, he said, "Where are you from, boy?" And I told him where I was from. And I grew up in Karanda. "Oh, yeah." And I said, "My mother, she's a Tuckaluck lady. She's from Croydon. And that's where my grandmother's from and all her families." And he goes, "Croydon? Oh, yeah, that's a Tuckaluck mob." And I said, "Yeah." He goes, yeah, I went there when I was when I was 21 and doing mustering and cattle work." And he said that, and that would have been in the 1940s, you know, back then. And he said, "Oh, I ran into an old man there that was Takalaka, and he could talk Kukutaipan." And, and I said, "Wow, that was an incredible," because we lost our language for Takalaka and it was gone. And I couldn't ask my mother about, like, Indigenous knowledge and those things, because they were all taken off country. And being that we lost our language, I couldn't learn the language, I couldn't learn songs. And I still today, that's a big empty part of me. An empty part of all Takalaka people, really, that we can't have our own dances and songs, you know. So when that old man told me that, I was like, "Ah, oh, that was a related group. At least the Takalaka could talk Kulaya, Kukutaipan, and vice versa, so with the language groups." And so I said, "Well, that's a good reason for me to stay and to learn from these old people. At least there's a connection." And then furthermore, Takalaka people used to travel to Lora for ceremony and vice versa. People would travel that way and walk between two districts quite a long way. And that was the first thing. But then, you know, when I met them old people, they wouldn't show me anything, you know. And I would always be like asking, because I was just so like keen to learn stuff. And then there'd be like, "Plenty of time, boy," when I ask them something. "Oh, plenty of time. And they'd always tell me that. And really meaning that, you know, "Oh, you're not ready. I don't think that we should tell you this stuff just yet, or learn, you know, teach you this stuff just yet." And so they would just teach me little things. "Oh, you can eat this berry. You can do this. And, oh, look, that's a pig track. This is a, you know, kangaroo track." And so I started to just do little things. But I was so into it so much that I was always into the magic stuff and into the really deep knowledge, and always asking. And they'd be like, no, boy, you know, there's plenty of time for that sort of thing. And so they wouldn't teach me much. And it was got to about 3 years in our relationship. And I said to myself, "Well, maybe they don't know. They don't know the stuff that I, you know, certain things and certain answers to my questions." And I just thought, well, maybe they don't. And there it was. There was my doubt. And that was them doing their job perfectly, because they wouldn't just give stuff out and just give to anyone, because giving knowledge to the wrong people can really cause problems. It can really create problems within society, can create problems within the clan group, can create problems on the land as well with the landscape. And like people say, knowledge is power, and put into the wrong hands, people can do the wrong thing. And so it wasn't until about that 3 years that the old man, and he saw me, and then I was sitting there one morning. It's like 8 o'clock in the morning, and I'm sitting on a log next to a fire burning on the dirt. And then it's when I just tap on my shoulder. And that tap on the shoulder was the old man, Poppy. And he said, "Come, boy, me and you are going walking today." And he just opened up, showed me all sorts of things, started to show me and teaching me stuff. And then when we started to do firework, you know, he just opened up and just

0: showed me all the fire stuff. And then we started to record it on video camera and we started to do all that. And then he saw how much I wanted to record the knowledge. He saw how much that I wanted to make sure that it was there for the next generations. And it just grew that relationship of trust. And that trust between me and them old people was just like right up there and high. And we were like a little team all the time together, every day for 15 years, you know, or more. We were together, being on country all the time, doing this work and just totally immersed in foods, medicines, you know, land management, fire or stories or everything, story places and recording, hunting. And it was just such a beautiful thing, and they passed it on to me.
1: Tell me about the first time you lit a fire with the old men.
0: It was with old Poppy. We were out in the land. We were visiting a waterhole one day, and he goes, "Yeah, boy, I'm going to burn this little plot of land here." And I was excited because we always did little fires around the community, but we were right out bush this time. And he goes, "Look here, I'm going to show you how to burn this stringy bark country." And I just went, "Oh, yeah." And then he just picked up a branch of an ironwood leaf and held it in his hand. And then he just put one fire down and then I just watched the flames just take off and burn exactly. He goes, "You watch, boy, it'll go around all these stringy bark trees and then it'll go out over there, it'll go out there, it'll go out there, and it'll go out there." And I was like, "Oh, are you sure?" You know, I would have been 18, 19. And sure enough, the fire went up. There was a lot of dead grass there, and the fire went up, and he disappeared in the flames. He was gone, and the smoke, I couldn't see him anywhere. And the fire actually got quite up to, you know, just up to the chest height, and it moved along, and I was like, "Okay, where's the old man?" And now he's got this fire. And then all of a sudden, I just watched the flames go down, go down, go down, go down, and then just slowly, slowly go really, really small to the points where they were going to go out into these different types of country. And as the smoke settled down, he walked straight out of the smoke and right in front of me and stood there with a big grin. He goes, "See, boy, that's how you burn. Like, you just burn one place at a time, one area where it's ready to burn." And that started the whole process of recording all the different burning and different ecosystems with that old fella. And yeah, and that was the first time. And it was a really magical experience because he was so stoked and he was, you know, laughing with his high-pitched laugh. And he's so proud as well to be able to just demonstrate that little burn, you know. Yeah.
1: You talk about how connected these old men were to their country, how much knowledge they had, how much they'd retained. They got their native title in 2000. But I wonder if you can explain what that meant for them. And did it mean that they could do cultural burning as they wanted to do it?
0: Yeah. I mean, they got their country back, you know, native title. I think it was around 2009 or 8, something like that anyway. But they got their native title for their lands on the national park. And that day, that was through the Balkanoo and up there in Cape York. And we had a little ceremony and the national park people were there, you know, the head bosses, one with the tablecloth shirts on, and they were all there and ready to a special moment to hand the certificate over and for TG and Poppy to sign the deed to show that they were the traditional owners and the native title of their Kukutaipan landscapes up there. And there was a microphone there, everyone doing speeches, and I remember that old man getting up there to have his talk. Now it was his turn, and the wind was blowing and the microphone was going and squealing. And he started talking and he goes, "Oh, thank you for the land back." He goes, "I've been asking for this for so long, you know, wanting to have this land for so long. And now when I'm old and grey and, you know, over 80 years of age, you give it back to me when I can't do much anymore and I can't get around and get out on country and do what I want to do. I wish you gave it to me when I was a young man." That really hit me. because it was like, oh yeah, that's very true, you know, poor old fellow, you know, he gets the land back when no resources, no nothing, just like, here's a little piece of paper, put your name on it. But it didn't really, it didn't change anything. They were still struggling to get their fire on the land, and, you know, for me, they're helping them as well. It was still a struggle too, and, you know, even the pastures, they wouldn't let them burn, and, you know, and the national parks, you know, we were flat out getting a permit. And when we went back to their land and we were able to go on the land and actually look at the water holes, but if they wanted to do something, they had to get permits and permission. And so it was like a, you know, hey, you're in the band, but you just got a back pass, you know, backstage pass, but you're not actually in the band, you know, that sort of thing, which is what I write in Fire Country. But it was that process. And we finally did get to burn with a lot of complications. When we did finally burn, it really did open the eyes of a lot of people. It really made them realize, you know, hey, these old fellas are up to something here. They're not just lighting fires. They're doing something, you know, positive. They're trying to put the fire back on their land. And from there, you know, those old people carried a lot of weight. So we were able to burn quite regularly out on their land. And but that was because they were persistent. I was persistent as well, being a young fella. And that persistency is what really got us out there burning a lot more than we should, and that, you know, that we're allowed to burn. And but when the more people passed away, that soon went back to very little fire out on that landscape from, you know, from Indigenous peoples, because when they passed away, yeah, they didn't have that authority anymore, you know, the parks, and they could say no to other families. And so we're back to that struggle again. Yeah.
1: My guest today is Tagalaka man Victor Stephenson, author, filmmaker, musician and traditional knowledge practitioner. Victor is an expert in cultural burning, and there's plenty more to his story after the news headlines. 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
2: Maria Hatzakis with ABC News. Premier David Crisafulli has dismissed concerns detention centres will struggle to cope with an influx of juvenile offenders under proposed bail laws. The state government has announced it'll introduce mandatory prison sentences for youth offenders who commit serious crimes while on bail. The federal opposition leader says he has no plans to enter a coalition with One Nation and wants to win the next federal election outright. Angus Taylor has criticised the party as being a one-person show and says a strong team is needed to run government. And Meta has defended changes to the way it moderates hate content while giving evidence at the Royal Commission on Anti-Semitism. The tech giant has shifted

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1: Today I'm talking with Tagalaka man Victor Stephenson. Victor is an expert in cultural burning and also an author, filmmaker, musician, and traditional knowledge practitioner. His new book is called The Knowledge, Learning from Ancestral Wisdom to Save Our Challenging Global Environment. Today, Victor teaches cultural burning to communities around the country. Can you tell me what happens when you hold fire just before you start the process? What happens to your body?
2: Oh, well, when you light fire, it really is about the country itself first. And so my eyes cast over the landscape and into that type of country that it is. And all these stories and all this information comes in into my head and into my heart. And as I see that country, and it talks and it tells you what it needs. And specifically, a lot common these days is the land's quite unbalanced and struggling with the way that the world is. And yeah, it says, you know, I need this fire, or the trees, they tell me as well, just the way they look, and the grass, the soils. So that's the first thing, is the land itself. When you do finally put a fire down on that landscape, you know it's a gift. And being in the know and being taught about land and being a part of that, what the land needs, is a really amazing feeling. So putting that fire down to where it needs to be in that place, so that the land takes that fire and moves it around where it wants to move it, and the fire, you know, it eats away only what needs to be burnt, and leaves behind what doesn't burn as well. And leaving a contrast of black and green across the landscape is what every burn should look like, you know. It's not burning everything, so. But at the end of the day, the feeling is you know, it's rejuvenating. It's powerful. It's peaceful. Peaceful is another really beautiful word for that, because the fire is peaceful. And when you apply it the right way, the fire is, you know, burning in a way that there's no stress to the land. And

0: land, and that's how you know it. It is a given to the land, and it is something that's necessary.
1: I guess I just did want to take that moment, just like you do, before you start the process, because I think it reminds us that there's ceremony there. There's something deeply cultural going on underneath what might seem like a practical activity on country. It's actually very connected. It's very reflective. So it's great to hear you kind of put that context in how you center yourself. But tell me step by step, how do you light the fire?
0: Well, when I light the fire, it all depends, you know. Most of the time, lighting a fire starts off with just one fire. And I always teach this, that we light one fire first. And we light that fire in one place of the landscape where it can burn for a good 10 minutes. And that's a courtesy fire. That's a fire that is all related to letting the land know that, you know, the fire's coming. And the same way the old people would sing out to the land as well and say, hey, we're going to burn now. I'm going to give you the fire in their language, whichever language it might be. I encourage them to talk to country as well. But that process of putting the first fire down is really important because that allows then the smoke to go out, all the animals to smell that smoke, to know the fire is there, and to know that it's time to get out the way and it's time to receive this fire that that the landscape's been told about through actually putting down just one spot fire on its own for about 10 to 15 minutes. And once that process is over and everything knows that the land's going to receive fire, then apply fire accordingly to the way it burns in that landscape to ensure it gets the right amount of fire to be able to do what it's doing. But, you know, we light it with tea tree bark. It all depends. Pandanus leaves, all sorts of stuff, you know, like gum tree bark. In every landscape, there's vegetation or a tree or something that the people can light fire with on their country, regardless what it is. And sometimes some communities want to light it with fire sticks, you know, and that's also a really amazing thing. And most of the time, you know, I just

much fire in the landscape. And but most of all, as well as like the drip torches and lighting fires that way, the Western way, it also limits who we can have on the fire ground, because they just create more error and, you know, a higher risk of danger because of applying too much fire, using fossil fuels, not even looking where they're going, and still look behind and see a line of fire behind them because they'll actually tip the drip torch. And, you know, we can't have babies and mums and kids on the fire ground with that type of equipment. It needs to be all natural, organic, come from country,

0: control the fire in a cultural burn?
1: Well, when we control a fire in a cultural burn, it really depends on the ecosystem. So every ecosystem in its natural healthy state has a different type of fire. So if you burn the bloodwood country, it trickles around and it fingers its way around the landscape and weaves throughout that little ecosystem to just take out what needs to burn, which is old dry grass and a bit of leaf litter and whatever. But it leaves behind all these beautiful young green plants that belong there, medicinal plants, and that's where that contrast of black and green should always be visible after a fire, put in the right way. But then you go to a boxwood landscape or open gum tree landscapes and the fires are a bit higher and they travel a bit faster and they're a little bit warmer than the budwood fires and, you know, still cool for its system, but totally behaves differently. And when we look at the bloodwood and the boxwood systems, they're actually hunting grounds. And so the fire burns differently there to open up more vast areas of grasslands underneath beautiful big trees and create hunting grounds and have been for so long. And then when you look at the bloodwood systems, they were like sandy and really lots of medicines and yams and all sorts of traditional foods, and they were there for harvesting, and a lot of the women harvested in those areas and dug vegetables, you know, like plant foods. And so every system has its own use culturally, and that also aligns with the type of fire that happens in those systems. And so when we light that fire, light the grass in those systems, we light it at the right time when the grass is half green, half dry, and that right time of year where the fire will behave the right way by eating that grass. And if it hasn't been, you know, if it's too dry, then we don't burn at all. We've missed that window. And teaching all those things to get that right temperature and ensuring that the right fires on that landscape is crucial to get the right temperatures, because temperatures are where plants actually have different DNA to different levels of temperature. And so when we burn the bloodwood country, it's in the wintertime. And when we burn the boxwood country, it's in April and so forth. And they're all different times of year. They also have different temperatures and climates. But also the grasses have evolved in these soil types. They're different grasses that grow in these ecosystems that are at different volumes. And they also create different fire from the types of grass that's on those types of ecosystems. And especially in the ironbark country, we've got grasses that can burn even when it's raining, you know, so where every other grass won't do that. And so they all have these different gifts, all the different native grasses.
0: My guest today is Tagalaka man Victor Stephenson, author, filmmaker, musician and traditional cultural burning practitioner. It's so clear when you talk about it that way how much knowledge you need to have of each country, and how much when you say that this is actually a proactive thing. It's about caring for country. That really comes through in the amount of knowledge you need to understand about the plants and the actual ecosystem that you're dealing with. It's so clear it's not a one-size-fits-all. But you touched on the fact that this is also, with the cultural burn, a different way for animals to respond to the burning. And I wonder if you could tell us a little bit about what cultural burning does for the animals that are in that ecosystem.
1: Yeah. Well, that's all aligned, and the animals know this knowledge, you know, they know it. They know the knowledge that the elders know and what's been handed down to myself, and the animals understand it because they've been around it for thousands of years, you know. It's all been evolution and it's all evolved, everything together, and because people were a part of the landscape and burning for generations on this landscape, the way that you think about it, you know, people being a part of this landscape and shaping this landscape for so long, but it also shaped the grasses, the right grasses in the soils, it shaped everything. And when the settlers came to Australia, it was, you know, they saw all the biodiversity, they saw all the different ecosystems, they seen a beautiful landscape, and all the animals were there, all there. And so that is all evolution. That's evolved with people. And straight away that tells you people are part of land, you know, the land.

0: and people are nature because they've helped evolve all that. And the animals, how they are, how else are they going to get that type of fire? It's only from people. It's not from lightning or things like that or natural base. It's been the role of people to apply that fire for that long, and that's how it's evolved. But, you know, when we burn, animals respond, and their response tells you what they know. And so, for example, when I was in Tasmania with all the crew down there, and there was an island down there that was full of weeds. It was just full of tea trees, sorry, not weeds, but invasive natives. And it had suffered a really bad wildfire some years before, and it killed all the kangaroos on that island. And the island was devastated. And coming back a few years later and now seeing that all just overgrown with a monoculture of tea tree, we started to burn it and needed to burn to restore the different ecosystems. And tea tree burns quite hot. So burn it at that right time when we had a lot of moisture in that for that particular period, and burning that tea tree, we could see it just travelling through and just going through the tea tree and burning. And then the crew spotted all these little palimanals, you know, these little kangaroo, little wallaby ones, you know. And he goes, "Oh, what about them little kangaroo?" And I said, "Oh, they know where they're going." They say, "You see over there?" And I've spotted a beautiful big old tea tree forest that was the original tea tree, not the invasive, and it was sitting there. And I said, "They've all gone into that tea tree forest because they know that's not going to burn. Because it's not an invasive tea tree, it's sitting in its own ecosystem, it's healthy, and all these other ones that don't belong, they're all going to burn except for that forest." And so we walked over, I said, "Come, we'll show you." When we walked over to that forest and looked inside, there were about five or six little wallabies all sitting in there, huddled up together and sitting right inside that forest, which was a beautiful leaf layer bottom, because the tea tree drops its leaves to kill the grass because it's a no-fire system. It doesn't belong to fire, that particular tea tree ecosystem. And the kangaroos know, "Oh yeah, he's safe in there," especially this time of year. And so they go in there and huddle in there. And straight away, thinking what I would do from cultural knowledge, the kangaroos were doing it too. And it just shows that how they know that knowledge, and it's all put together that way. And even when grass cures, like just last week, I was up in Erebus Island and Darnley, and we were looking at their beautiful island there. And, you know, since colonization, it had been, you know, the trees had been chopped down to fuel the pearl industry, and, you know, the coming of the light came and changed the, you know, the tribal ways, and, you know, cleared their lands for gardening and food production. And so the island suffered a lot. And but, you know, there was kangaroo grass on that island, and it was beautiful, but it was disappearing. And they said they had malamies, which is a native mouse that lives on the island. And when we went there and we, I said to them, "Well, this kangaroo grass is ready to burn now." We found a little patch that needed to burn, and so we started to do some tests and do some burns on it. But I said, "How's that little malamie? Is he a little malamie? Is he finished? He breeding?" I asked them. They said, "Yeah, we did a little survey on them last year, and we see them breeding in the dry time, you know, in the wet season time." And I said, "Right." And I said, "Well, therefore now being June, and this kangaroo grass is the time you burn this grass, you know, at this time of year, and you can see it's half green, half dry. It's cured beautifully, and it's showing its timing." And inside the grass was all these little malamie nests, and they're all finished, they're all old. They had their babies, they were all gone. And it shows how the malamie also knows that grass, they wouldn't lay their nest in there when the grass is ready to burn, because they know, you know. And all the animals, like same in Taipan country, when we burn the emu will lay its egg in a stringy bark forest in that particular part of the world, knowing that it will not burn when they're having their nests. And so the cycle of animals and the breeding cycles are all in tune with the curing of the grasses and in the right ecosystems, knowing that they're not going to get invasive fire when they're having their breeding times. And you know, then the reaction of animals as well. You know, when we light a fire and the kookaburras come in and they get something, or the hawks come down and pick up grasshoppers, or the praying turkey will walk right in front of the fire site, and just follow the fire right at the front, just having a little feed of insects as they came out. And, you know, the animals know, and the animal's response tells you and helps to actually fill that right practice. So the animals are helping with the indicators and telling us, hey, you're doing the right thing. Otherwise, they would flee. Otherwise, you'd see them dead on the ground after our burns or these types of things. So the animals know.
1: The whole country was devastated by the Black Summer fires in 2019 and 2020. What did you see, especially in relation to people perhaps becoming more interested in the idea of cultural burning?
0: Yeah, like, you know, like, going from 2000 to 2020, over those 20 years of mentoring fire around communities and a lot of New South Wales, Victoria and elsewhere, in terms of mentoring, it was always at awareness stage and doing fire workshops for communities and teaching them and just getting that awareness out to help them build their own fire programs. It was, you know, it was quite a quiet space. Although the workshops were doing really well. But when those fires came in 2020, 2019 to 2020, down in South Coast there and through New South Wales and up towards Queensland border, you know, like, yeah, that was a different fire to all the other wildfires. It sort of sparked a lot of support around Aboriginal land management. And I was blown away, actually. I was like, wow, I couldn't believe the amount of interest there was in Aboriginal fire management. You know, cultural burning was out. And people were saying on TV, on the news, oh, why don't you listen to Aboriginal people? Why don't you listen to that? And let's do cultural burning. And why can't we just do that? And so all over the world, they saw that fire. And during that time, I had the media wanting to do interviews. I had media from all over the world come in and want to learn about cultural burning, and that sparked a whole interest around Aboriginal fire management. And I actually thought to myself at that point, hey, this is it. We're going to see Indigenous fire management across Australia. Yeah, that soon died in the wind. That same old stench of uncertainty, you know, that that came, you know, rolling in as usual. And, yeah, that just faded away, you know. And that's the sort of, you know, society we live in, you know. It's like, you know, Aboriginal burning practices has never been demonstrated since colonisation. Yes, they're doing little cultural burns here and there, burning little blocks of land and in places. And yes, they are doing carbon projects in places, but it's never been fully demonstrated in the urban areas and many areas where of Australia on how it can be the solution for so much trauma and so much loss environmentally and socially. And till this day, I haven't seen it in full swing, and I don't think the Australian people really understand what the world would look like if we had people back in the landscape and what that would take and how much of a different world it would be. And I actually thought, oh, this is the chance, and but that fell away. It went to a royal commission, which I was able to be a part of. But then not long after that, COVID came in, and that just took everything away. And that's the world we live in. It's such a short memory in people. And what's here today is forgotten about the next day. And, you know, and then it wasn't long after that, then we had the referendum, you know, for Aboriginal peoples and the Constitution, and that came. And that's when it died completely. And so we went from, in 2020, those wildfires where Indigenous knowledge had the limelight, and, you know, and say, you know, this is let's get cultural burning going, and Aboriginal people got a lot of recognition, to the point where the fires in Victoria in this year, you know, they're not just recently happened. There was not one even mentioned on the news, and there was not even a phone call from media saying, hey, Vic, what do you think about this? Since having the referendum and all these other things in between those times, I've seen cultural burning and Indigenous integrity for Indigenous solutions and knowledge just really slip away.
1: Given that that's been the trend,

0: and you do so much work with communities. You've really seen its impact. How do you stay focused and hopeful that things will turn around?
1: Yeah, that's a given. You've got to be hopeful and you've got to be optimistic. You just got to be, because you can't tell your children that there's no hope, right? And you can't tell anyone that there's no hope. And of course there's lots of hope. The only reason why there would be no hope for a lot of people is because they probably look at too much social media, or they live in a world that's not connected to land or even understanding nature. And so although they may look like so much bad stuff out there, that really is magnified through social media. You know, there's so many beautiful people out there in the world, white, black, brindle, brown. There's so many good white people, there's so many good black people, you know. Indigenous, non-Indigenous, however you want to say it. And I think there's more good people than bad people that are out there. And so that's the first thing. And then the second thing is the method, you know. Being practical and putting things down on the ground and kicking goals is really, really important, because that's where people have the experience. That's where they get to see the truth in the landscapes. That's where they get to see what we need to do. That's where they can see their reflection of what they've done wrong in the past. And it seems to be a really beautiful, beautiful thing, and that is the power of country, the power of the of Mother Nature. Country is actually the solution to unify and get people to work together. And that's what I've always focused on. And so it's that process that I've seen so many people work together and build, you know, build good relationships. And if we just keep on kicking goals and keep working that space, I really believe that we can really change things. And that's the people, the communities, the regions, not the media, not the governments. You know, people is the key here, and people are the answer, because people are a product of nature. And the government systems that rule us are not. And so I've soon learned that if we go through the government systems and the policies and all that stuff, that's just a flog and a dead horse. But if we just forget about that and just work with the regions and work with communities and get the farmer working with the people and everyone working together in the region and do it in a way that everyone benefits and everyone's part of it, then we start to see a totally different picture. We get to see that it is possible to make change, at least in one place, to improve relationships and to get people excited about the future. And that's where the power of country and being practical and being inclusive all comes together to really build that hope. And that's exactly where I sit with all the work that we do. Yeah, so keeping with people and keeping with country and keeping huddled that close to what we do, stay out of politics. You know, that's the key.
0: Victor, your hope gives me hope. Thank you so much for being our guest today. I've just once again loved speaking to you. I just admire your knowledge, your passion, and the way in which you remind us that when we feel like things are really overwhelming, there are practical things, being on country, being with people. Really beautiful message. Thank you so much.
1: Thank you, Larissa.
0: My guest today was Tagalaka man Victor Stephenson. Victor's new book, The Knowledge, Learning from Ancestral Wisdom to Save Our Challenging Global Environment, is published by Allen and Unwin. Today's episode was made on Gadigal lands. The producer was Alice Moldovan. The executive producer is Nicola Harrison. I'm Larissa Berendt, and thanks for listening.
2: Good afternoon, ABC News with Sue Fitzpatrick. Queensland's opposition leader says the state government is making major changes to bail laws because its earlier youth justice reforms failed. Here's state political reporter Jack Mackay.
3: The government announced yesterday it'll introduce mandatory minimum jail terms for juveniles who commit serious offences while on bail. Opposition leader Stephen Miles has suggested the move is an admission the government's earlier adult crime, adult time reforms haven't worked. He says the government has tried to find a new rhyme to fix crime.
4: Why has David Crisafulli's signature laws failed so badly that they now have to come up with a new rhyming slogan?
3: The government claims victim numbers have fallen since it came to office in 2024.
2: Police are appealing for information after an elderly man was allegedly assaulted in Inner Brisbane. Officers allege the 81-year-old was verbally abused and assaulted at a park on Hill End Terrace by an unknown man about 6:30 this morning. Detectives believe a man, described as being in his 60s and walking a dog on a long lead at the time, may be able to assist with their investigations. Overseas now, Australia and Fiji have signed a major treaty as well as a new defence alliance called the Ocean of Peace Agreement, which the ABC understands is open to three other Pacific nations with militaries. Foreign Affairs reporter Stephen Jejets is in Fiji's capital, Suva.
5: What you've essentially got is Australia and Fiji making alliance commitments to one another. So if either country comes under armed attack, this document says they would, quote, act together to meet the common danger. And on top of that, if there was any security development which might represent a threat to the region, they would agree to consult with one another to decide what should be done. So what you've got are the two countries making very substantial and serious commitments to one another, which are comparable to the commitments that Australia and Papua New Guinea made to one another in the Puk Puk Treaty that was signed last year and which is set to enter into force this week.
2: Venezuela's interim president has dismissed criticism of her government's response to twin earthquakes that have now killed more than 3,300 people. John O'Wakely reports.
6: Civilians who've stepped up in rescue efforts in northern Venezuela, along with international aid organizations, say that the government's response to the quakes has been slow and inadequate. But President Delcy Rodriguez says the criticism is politically motivated and that troops have been on the ground helping with recovery. She's also announced a new military unit to bolster the country's capacity to respond to future emergencies and natural disasters. 11 days on from the twin earthquakes, authorities say 3,342 people have been killed, while tens of thousands of others remain missing, according to an unofficial but widely quoted toll.
2: Officials in Ukraine say the capital, Kyiv, has come under a Russian missile attack and that residents could be trapped under rubble in a damaged residential building. It follows warnings from Ukrainian President Volodymyr Zelensky that he had received intelligence that Russia was preparing for a massive attack against his country. He had told people to take care and pay close attention to air raid warning sirens. In soccer, England's Jude Bellingham has nabbed a brace in 2 minutes to give his side a 2-1 lead over Mexico in their FIFA World Cup round of 16 match. Mexico's Julian Quiñones hit back less than 5 minutes later to keep the hosts in the game. Earlier, Norway beat Brazil 2-1 to secure a place in their first ever World Cup quarterfinal. It was also Brazil's earliest exit from the tournament since 1990. Socceroos goalkeeper Patrick Beech says there have been no subsequent discussions with the coach around a call to sub him out ahead of a penalty shootout. In a controversial move, Beech was subbed out for Matt Ryan in the round of 32 cat clash against Egypt on Saturday morning. Egypt progressed through after winning 4-2 on penalties. After landing at Melbourne Airport this morning, Beech says he respects coach Tony Popovich's decision.
7: There was no need for a chat in regards to any of that. He's the coach, he makes the call, and as players we respect him and respect his decisions, and that's that.
2: Queensland's weather, a strong wind warning for the east coast, isolated showers along the coastal fringe and northern interior east of Hughenden, patchy rain in the southwest, in the southeast cloudy with a slight chance of a shower. Brisbane and the Sunshine Coast 12 to 21, the Gold Coast 11 to 21, and Ipswich 8 to 21 degrees.
8: Nice to be with you. I hope you're well. Welcome to The World Today. I'm Andy Park, coming to you from Gadigal Land in Sydney. This Monday, shag, date or marry, the Prime Minister apologises for crude comments about Kylie Minogue on a podcast. And FIFA faces integrity questions as euphoric Norwegians celebrate a stunning World Cup win over Brazil.
9: It's the biggest moment in Norwegian sports history ever. And we got Erling, the Viking. Yeah!
10: Really good. This is the best moment you have ever felt. Like, this is, you can never
11: describe
10: it.
11: Yeah.
10: We will win.
11: Yeah.
10: Now we win.
8: First, though, the social media giant Meta has been grilled at the Royal Commission into Anti-Semitism and Social Cohesion about its policies on removing hateful content. Commissioner Virginia Bell put it to a senior executive at Meta that the company's current policies meant the gold standard in removing content couldn't be achieved. Senior correspondent Barbara Miller is at the Royal Commission in Sydney. Barb, this morning's evidence has so far focused on Meta's changes to content monitoring announced in January last year. What did the Commission hear?
12: Well, the Commission heard from Ben Good, who is the Global Director of Core Policy at Meta, and he said that that change in policy announced by Mark Zuckerberg was because there was an issue with over-enforcement when the company was using AI tools to identify content and to remove it. So as Mark Zuckerberg announced that in January 2025, he said that this was about more speech and that only posts that the company deemed could really lead to offline harm or were encouraging criminality, encouraging terrorism or child sexual abuse would be proactively taken off the platform. Now, Ben Good actually said that proactive removal was the gold standard, but the company, through that January 2025 change, had moved to a much more reactive approach. And the commissioner, Commissioner Virginia Bell, Andy, put it to Ben Good that this was essentially a problem.
13: I understand, Mr. Good, that it is not your intention that violating conduct remain on the platform, but the reactive approach necessarily can never achieve the gold standard, can it? Since the content is up and available for people to see before a user reports it and Meta moves to remove it.
14: The reactive approach differs from the proactive approach in that it is less prone to over-enforcement. So, and that was the problem motivating the changes that we announced on January 7th. It's true that there may be content that we don't remove because it is not reported, but I do want to emphasize that we are very carefully monitoring the extent to which that is the case.
8: That's Ben Good, Meta's Global Director of Core Policy, being questioned by Royal Commissioner Virginia Bell there. And Barb, the Commission's also heard evidence about action by the platforms on hateful content before and after that change in policy. Talk to me about that evidence.
12: Yeah, Meta's own figures, which we saw today, suggest a drastic reduction in the removal of hateful content before and after that policy change. On Instagram, we heard, for example, 7.4 million posts were removed before that change in policy in a three-month period. Afterwards, that dropped to 2 million. The director of Global of Core Policy was asked whether there was any other plausible explanation for that other than that change in policy, and he said he truly didn't know. We then heard from Nicholas Bender, SC. He was representing some Jewish groups, and he put it to Ben Good that what that policy change had done was it had shifted the burden onto the victim groups themselves to try and get language which was targeting them removed. Ben Good there said, oh no, it's not just the victims who can report hateful content, and that is certainly not our intention. But yes, some very detailed questions there for Meta about that quite dramatic change in policy. That's clearly been a significant focus of the Royal Commission, getting to the bottom of what that means for hateful content.
8: Barbara Miller at the Royal Commission in Sydney there. Prime Minister Anthony Albanese has apologised for agreeing that he'd shag Kylie Minogue during an interview with a comedian on a podcast. Some of his Labor colleagues have leapt to his defence as others have condemned the leader. It comes months after another gaffe he made about Grace Tame, sparking questions about whether his political communications strategy could be backfiring. Catherine Gregory has the story.
11: Anthony Albanese is no stranger to tough interviews, but faced with this question from Nikki Osborne from the podcast Bush Deep, the PM was caught out.
15: Shag, marry, date. Kylie Minogue, Nicole Kidman or Rhonda Birchmore?
16: I've just got married. I'm only 6 months in.
15: But if it goes tits up, let's just pretend.
16: Oh, Kylie, clearly.
11: While initially trying to deflect, Anthony Albanese then took the bait.
15: You'd marry Kylie and Shagger and date her?
16: All of the above.
11: In a wide-ranging interview, Mr. Albanese

0: Albanese was also happy to discuss the intimate details of his marriage with Jodie Hayden.
1: Still bonking like rabbits.
2: Well, you know, when we have time.
1: Yeah, that's fair. That's what happens when you get married. You've got to schedule it, don't you?
2: After the footy.
1: After the footy.
2: It's always a good aphrodisiac, a south wind.
0: The backlash has been swift, and today the PM apologised unequivocally for the comments, but not before copping some heavy criticism. Independent Zali Steggall called the comments entirely inappropriate. Liberal Senator Sarah Henderson says they make a mockery of Labor's claim to be champions of women. And One Nation MP Barnaby Joyce told Channel 7 the comments are beneath the PM.
3: What would you have done if they asked you, Barnaby?
4: Avoided the question, like most people.
0: While Labor leader, Social Services Minister Tanya Plibersek defended Mr Albanese's track record.
5: What I'd say on women's equality in this country is that no government's been better for it, and no Prime Minister's been better for it.
0: And Minister for Defence Richard Marles says the PM shouldn't be judged on one interview.
6: Our Prime Minister is utterly committed to the place of women within our society and the elevation of women within our society.
0: Earlier this year, Anthony Albanese was accused of being misogynistic after calling human rights advocate Grace Tame difficult during a live game where he had to describe famous people in one word. It comes as politicians increasingly turn to new media outlets and light-hearted interviews to connect with voters.
7: We're hearing and seeing a lot more of our leaders be a lot more controversial when it comes to these types of engagement.
0: Dr. Andrew Hughes is a lecturer in political marketing at the Australian National University.
7: They're trying to, in a way, match what they're seeing on social media, which is they should not do. The thing is, that's the risk you have, is that where it goes too emotive to get that engagement, it can backfire very quickly, which it has in this case.
0: Do you really think it's going to damage his reputation?
7: Yeah, it won't damage it long term. It will hurt it in the short term for sure.
0: Dr. Hughes says the PM and Labor need to rethink their strategy for engaging with these types of podcasts in the future. But freelance writer and media law PhD student Floyd Alexander Hunt has a slightly different view.
8: This was a blunder for sure, but not necessarily the wrong step in going on it in the first place.
0: Is this something that politicians can actually pull off?
8: It's not being pulled off that well at the moment. I do think media training needs to change to keep up with this, because perhaps a stronger, you know, social media team could have helped him divert those questions and put it back to the podcaster.
0: Politicians and podcasts might be controversial, and for Nikki Osborne, it's no doubt a big win. She's been contacted for comment.
9: 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I'm Andy Park. 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Just search for The World Today. A tragic on-field collision at an amateur Australian rules game has left a 27-year-old in end-of-life care and community sporting facilities back in the spotlight. Nathan Fitzgerald reportedly received 3 knocks to his head, including on an artificial cricket pitch which ran through the middle of the ground and had a concrete foundation. His club, Epping Football Netball Club, based in northern Melbourne, hopes the safety of multi-use grounds are now properly evaluated. Here's Kimberly Price.
10: Nathan Fitzgerald is being remembered as a courageous, fair and tenacious footy player by his teammates. On Saturday, the 27-year-old collided with a teammate during his reserves game and is now receiving end-of-life care at a Melbourne hospital.
11: Nathan, he is the most gentlest, loving, humble soul, always had this smile on his face, and just gave time to everyone.
10: Luke DeVincentis is the president of the Epping Football Netball Club. He says Nathan Fitzgerald sustained 3 knocks to his head during the incident.
11: We know that in the process of laying a tackle, there was a clash of heads at the beginning of the tackle, and then on the way down there was another knock to his head, which could have been by a flailing boot or a knee, and then he's hit his head on the ground.
10: The incident happened at the Laylaw Recreational Reserve Ground in northern Melbourne, in the middle of the field where there's a covered artificial cricket pitch. Despite being covered by turf, the pitch has a concrete foundation and is harder than other parts of the ground. Luke DeVincentis says the tragedy raises questions about multi-facility fields.
11: I do hope that this is explored, and potentially the way that cricket pitches are covered moving forward is something that can absolutely be looked at.
10: Mick Malthouse is a former AFL

0: coach and ABC sport commentator. He says multi-use ovals are vital in supporting community sports.
1: The cricket pitch is still part of the summer sport that we play. It's covered over by a synthetic top. A lot of times at Hessies then you put sand over it.
0: He'd like to see playing surfaces be as safe as possible, but admits it will be a challenge for community leagues and councils that manage the facilities.
1: If something can be done at suburban grounds, And it fits into their, their budgets, because that's what it comes down to in a lot of instances. And what's the price of a life?
0: Robert Gill is a sports media expert at Swinburne University and has umpired community and semi-professional football for more than three decades.
2: Those controlling the game, like umpires, would be well aware of, trying to avoid that area as much as they possibly can. But an incident of a player actually going headfirst into a pitch is highly unlikely.
0: He says AFL officials should review its policies in the wake of the incident.
2: We can't safeguard against absolutely everything. And I think the AFL, they're critically aware of this situation. I'm not sure they've got their policies right at this particular moment, but they are certainly working hard to decrease the risk that occurs with these sometimes unavoidable head knocks.
3: That's Swinburne's University Professor Robert Gill ending that report from Kimberly Price. Well, while I can assure you that I'm very real, AI is increasingly all around you, and that includes the production of journalism and news media. The ABC has been using artificial intelligence tools for things like research and production for some time, but the public broadcaster will soon roll out new AI tools, including a trial to help write articles, a significant step in the use of AI technology. While concerns have been raised about the potential job losses and editorial issues, the ABC says AI will help free up journalists to spend more time on in-depth news, as Bridget Fitzgerald reports.
4: The use of AI can make some people nervous, especially when it comes to journalism. But Monica Attard, a 30-year veteran of the ABC and a multi-award-winning journalist, has a different take.
5: Well, I think it's inevitable. I think that Gen AI is here and it's here to stay.
4: Now a professor of journalism practice at the UTS Centre for Media Transition, Monica Attard and her colleagues have been researching the role of AI in journalism for years. She says the ABC has already adopted AI tools and it makes sense to expand their use.
5: The pace at which we're seeing experimentation move into implementation is what's staggering, I think. When we did our first report at the Centre for Media Transition, which was in 2023, everybody was saying, look, we're experimenting, but we don't anticipate using it for front-facing journalism. And now we're seeing that kind of embedded more in editorial policy.
4: The ABC currently uses third-party and in-house tools to assist in research and production, including for tasks like transcribing content and searching ABC archives. But it's now going further. From this month, the ABC will trial a tool to turn regional radio bulletins into online articles. Monica Attard says human oversight will be vital.
5: It's important that we know that a human has looked at this material, has approved the material, has made sure that in the translative process, mistakes haven't crept in, that biases haven't crept in, and that the material has integrity. And the other thing, of course, is disclosure. You really need to be able to, people need to know when AI is being used.
4: In a statement, an ABC spokesperson said the impetus behind ABC News' use of AI is to make routine tasks more efficient and to assist journalists in doing journalism and creating content. Dr. Timothy Koski is from the University of Sydney's Centre for AI Trust and Governance.
6: So a lot of the problem comes not necessarily from the tool, but from the extent to which we have tried to over-efficientize, I would say, our journalism and make it so that journalists don't have time to call around, to make sure that something is necessarily true, to read the copy again for the fifth time, and maybe delete it and write something fresh. And the tool introduces new risks because it amplifies that efficiency dividend, right? It increases the speed at which we can do stuff. And then that means we've got even more texts, even more material that's being produced but not checked.
4: The use of AI in Australian journalism hasn't always been welcomed. Radio giant Southern Cross Austereo was criticised last year for using AI to write stories and AI clones to read bulletins.
7: And with many of its

0: Weather reports voiced not by Sydney newslead Amy Goggins, but by a digital clone of her voice.
1: Mostly fine for the rest of today in Mackay.
2: And the issue has been hotly debated in newsrooms internationally, with journalists from ProPublica in the US walking out in protest over the company's refusal to promise no jobs would be lost to AI. Here in Australia, the Media, Entertainment and Arts Alliance says the ABC's AI rollout raises issues of both job security and audience trust. The ABC spokesperson said human oversight remains a crucial step and all content, including AI, is governed by editorial policies.
3: That's Bridget Fitzgerald there. To the World Cup now, and Brazil has been sensationally knocked out of the World Cup after losing 2-1 to Norway. It comes amid reports US President Donald Trump personally called the head of FIFA to overturn a ban imposed on one of the USA's biggest stars. ABC Sports' Amanda Shalala is in New Jersey. Amanda, this USA player is no longer suspended. What actually happened?
4: This is quite extraordinary, Andy. Follerin Balogun is one of the superstars of this American team. He adds so much strike power. A lot of the goals come through him. He is a real asset to the American side. And so he was shown a red card in the Americans' win over Bosnia and Herzegovina in the round of 32. When you receive a red card, you get an automatic one-game suspension for the next game. We heard many times that there would be no avenues for appeal. That would be it. He would miss the Americans' round of 16 match again. Against Belgium. But in quite an unbelievable development today, that decision has been overturned. So the one-match suspension is now suspended. So in effect, he does not need to serve that ban. He has it hanging over his head for a year if he commits any other infringements, but he is free to play tomorrow. But amongst all of this, the biggest point of contention and the biggest controversy is unconfirmed reports that the US President Donald Trump called FIFA President Gianni Infantino to ask him to intervene and help reinstate Balogun to be able to play this game. FIFA has been asked for comment that has not been forthcoming as of yet. We do know President Trump put out a post on his social media platform saying thank you to FIFA for doing what was right and reversing a great injustice. So I think a lot more fallouts to come from this, Andy.
3: In other World Cup news, remarkably, global footballing juggernauts Brazil are out of the World Cup. What happened here?
4: Oh, this was an amazing game. So I was here at New York, New Jersey Stadium to watch this one, Andy. And it looked like it might be going to extra time. It was a stalemate. Neither team really creating any rock-solid chances. And then in the 79th minute, the one and only Erling Haaland, one of the most prolific strikers in global men's football, such an immense talent for Norway. Pretty much all his goals come through him. He put away a superb header in the 79th minute, and then about 10 minutes later, a glorious strike to make it 2-0. Brazil was awarded a penalty very late, which Neymar converted to make it 2-1, but the game was gone at that point. It didn't really matter. Brazil, a lot of soul-searching to do from here, missing the quarterfinals for the first time since 1990, the five-time World Cup champions. And I spoke to some very happy Norwegian fans after the win.
5: It's the biggest moment in Norwegian sports history ever, and we got Erling, the Viking! Yeah!
6: We are feeling great.
7: Yeah. Like, this is the best moment you have ever felt. Like, this is, you can never, it's
4: just yeah. And what about Erling Haaland? What can you say about him?
8: Oh, he's amazing. Yeah. We're so happy to have him.
9: Yeah, he's the best. I think he's the best football player in the world right now.
8: Yeah.
10: He's just a Viking.
9: He's amazing. Yeah. He's the best.
10: We will win.
9: Yeah.
10: Now we win.
3: Yeah, some very happy campers from Norway there. They were speaking to ABC Sports' Amanda Shalala in New Jersey. Well, Prime Minister Anthony Albanese has signed a major new security treaty with Fiji, representing a step up from current defence arrangements in the face of common threats. The PM was due to also meet four Pacific Island leaders for the rest of this week, including the Indian Prime Minister Narendra Modi, as he tours the region over the next few days. In Fiji for the signing, our foreign affairs reporter Stephen Jedgetts joins me now. Stephen, the details of this treaty were slightly unclear this morning. If it would be sort of basic like the one that we signed with Vanuatu, or a more complex treaty like the one we recently signed with PNG, is that any clearer now that the deal has been inked with Fiji?

0: Yeah, we've finally got the details, Andy, and the answer is it's complex. It is a fully blown alliance, which is not necessarily something that everyone would have expected coming out of this visit, but Australia and Fiji have made really substantial defence commitments to each other under this agreement, comparable to the ones that Australia and PNG made under their landmark Puk Puk agreement signed last year. Both countries say if there is an armed attack on the other, then they will come to the aid of that country. They also have agreed to consult on any potential common security threats. So that's a pretty profound and serious security commitment that is being made. The Prime Minister Anthony Albanese and counterpart Sydney Rambuka both said it represented a revolution in the relationship and a really profound step change in the way the two countries regard each other, just as partners and friends. Let's take a listen to what they both had to say.
1: These landmark agreements mark a very significant elevation of our bilateral relationship into a new era of strategic partnership.
2: Combined, these treaties represent one of the most significant endeavours Australia has ever undertaken in our history with any country. They reflect our proud history of standing shoulder to shoulder to support each other and our region.
3: That's the Australian and Fijian leaders speaking a short time ago. And Stephen, how much of this deal is about sort of hedging against China, as our US ally would no doubt want?
0: Look, there's no doubt that China looms large over the back of this agreement. Now, of course, neither Australia nor Fiji wants to present it in this way, but there's simply no doubt that Australia is making these sort of substantial commitments financially and diplomatically, and investing as much blood and treasure as it has in this only because it's anxious about the fact that China is emerging as a security player in the region. Now, that is not the sole thing that is driving Australia here. Australia is also keenly conscious that the Pacific nations are facing some really wicked challenges, both with climate change, but also on the economic development front. And it sees it as enlightened self-interest to try and do what it can to bolster these economies and to also, in some ways, integrate them into the broader Australian economy. But there's no doubt that if you're asking what is the real animating principle behind this, in the end, it is that strategic anxiety, a desire to make sure that foreign players, particularly China, cannot get a foothold in this region and entrenching our own position as the main security and economic partner for the Pacific. And that explains the blizzard of agreements we're now seeing signed by this government across the whole region.
3: Yeah, one of those may be with the Indian Prime Minister later this week. Just briefly, Stephen, what will that contain?
0: Yeah, we don't have many details on this yet. We know that Narendra Modi and Anthony Albanese will discuss defence and security cooperation, and we anticipate they will sign a joint statement and perhaps other agreements that will bring a much closer defence relationship to bear. But the details at this stage, Andy, simply aren't clear. I will have to wait until Thursday, the last day in the Prime Minister's rather frenetic diplomatic blitz this week, to get more answers on that.
3: Foreign Affairs reporter Stephen Jedgetts in Fiji, just repeating that top story, that the Prime Minister has signed a major new security treaty with Fiji, representing a step up from current defence arrangements in the face of common threats. And that's all from the World Today team this afternoon. I hope you've had a beautiful day. I hope you enjoy the rest of it. And join me at the same time tomorrow. I'm Andy Park. Bye for now.

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2: Good afternoon, Brisbane and the Gold Coast. Thanks so much for tuning in. Have you heard this morning? Break bail, go to jail. A new slogan announced by Premier David Crisafulli over the weekend. It sounds like something out of Monopoly, doesn't it? Do not pass go. Do not collect $200. Go straight to jail.

ale. It's all in a bid to curb the ongoing fight against youth crime. We're going to discuss that in Pineapple Politics after two today. Also, did you know that today Queensland is the centre of Australia's national space talk? We've had something arrive on our beaches. Our Queensland beaches have been very in the news lately, haven't they? We had suspected or alleged people smugglers washing up on our North Queensland beaches just last week. And then over the weekend, something else washed up from a little further afield. We're going to get to what that space junk news is a little later on. Also, I want you to participate in a game around that. We're going to do our very own space race. I'll explain more in the next few minutes. Also, before 1 o'clock, Taylor Swift's wedding. It was in New York over the weekend. Everything you need to know, and trust me, there's a lot. We'll get to in just a couple of minutes. Let's kick it off with the Eagles' New Kid in Town on 612 ABC Brisbane and 91.7 on the Gold Coast.

0: on 612 ABC Brisbane and 91.7 on the Gold Coast. Did you hear about this suspected space junk that's washed up on the shores of a North Queensland beach? North Queensland beaches, they've been in the news a lot lately. There's been a lot arriving on our shores. This one, though, I don't think anyone would have seen this coming. Unidentified objects, not floating through the sky, but landing on the beach. They washed up on Forest Beach near Ingham on Friday afternoon. A team of hazmat-clad police and firefighters have been trying to figure out what they are. It's like a scene out of E.T. out there. Resident Acacia Lee Griffiths says police initially told her to evacuate after debris had washed up near her home.
1: So Friday afternoon, I got a call from our landlord because we rent where we are, and he said that the police and fireys had spoken to him. We've got like a private beach access running through our property, and they wanted to use that because there were suspicious objects up the beach. Obviously, the track isn't usable. They wanted to bring a 2-ton trailer through because the objects were apparently really big, but they weren't able to get across it. So then we were told to evacuate because one of the objects had washed up on the front access to our property, which put us in that 500-meter radius zone. So, yeah, we were pretty much told to evacuate on the Friday, and we chose to stay because obviously we've got livestock. And then Friday night, all you could hear was, like, helicopters and drones flying up and down the beach. And then Saturday morning, I went down to the front, like, Alamander Avenue where the boat ramp area is, and spoke to the police and the fireys and just asked what was happening because obviously I didn't want to leave all my animals and have to leave. And we were pretty much told that they had reduced the risk down to a 50-meter radius around the objects, that they tested the objects overnight and they came back like testing negative to flammable, or like a reaction was going to happen, they would explode. So they've put it down as a chemical reaction that might still happen, so just to stay inside and be cautious. So Sunday now, someone else has walked the beach and found another one.
0: Remarkable stuff. Stay tuned, because later on this afternoon you'll be hearing from space program director at the University of Southern Queensland for the latest on the space junk, or suspected space junk, washing up on North Queensland beaches. But first, this story has me thinking of my favourite sci-fi films, and I thought this afternoon we could do our very own space race. I'm going to play a grab from a sci-fi film, and if you're first to identify it, then you win a prize from our famously average prize cupboard. I'll play a grab. You tell me on 1-300-222-612 what it is. Our first one, our first cab off the rank or spaceship out of, I don't know, the biggest spaceship. What movie is this from?
2: I am the father.
0: Do you know? 1-300-222-612. Be the first to call in to win our space race.
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0: It is time for our Hot Plate panel, where we're joined by cooks and comedians for a discussion about the hot topics of the day on 612 ABC Brisbane and 91.7 on the Gold Coast. Today, seasoned stand-up veteran Andy Thompson. Welcome, Andy.
5: Thanks, mate. How are you going?
0: Very well, thank you. And Jeremy Ryland, who has more than 40 years' experience in the Australian food industry. He's a qualified judge, food scientist, restaurant reviewer and critic, and teaches gastronomy at Le Cordon Bleu. How did I go, Jeremy? How's my French?
6: Excellent.
0: Let's get to our first topic. A billionaire pop star Taylor Swift and NFL star Travis Kelce have been married in New York City, although details are sparse. Let's start with you, Jeremy. With all your experience in the food industry, how hard, firstly, is it to cater for any wedding, but let alone one of such celebrity status?
6: It would be very difficult, I would imagine. The large numbers, of course, are the biggest issue in getting all the food out to the guests all at the same time, which you can't do. But yeah, look, the big convention centres, you know, even the one just down here, they often do 1,000 people.

0: Really, no, actually. It's heavily rumored. Adam Sandler married the two, who's a friend of Travis, apparently. Now, Adam obviously has a little bit of history with weddings. You'll remember in The Wedding Singer, hopefully this guy didn't show up.
1: I have a microphone and you don't.
2: So you will listen to every damn word I have to say!
0: By the end of the film, he was obviously a lot happier.
3: It could be so nice.
0: He may have played that song. We don't know. Andy, what celebrity would you have marrying you?
4: I think maybe John Cleese. Am I marrying John Cleese or marrying my wife and I renewing our vows?
0: I don't know if you want to marry John Cleese. Hasn't he had a number of marriages?
4: He's a bit outside my target bracket. I think John Cleese. That'd be pretty funny. Mm.
0: Even though he's famous for getting angry, you'd like him to
4: I'd love it. I don't think he'd be angry. I think a lot of it is a bit of an act, a bit of a show. I think he'd be fine in a nice... I wouldn't have 1,000 people at my wedding. It'd be 50 or so. So I think it'd be fine.
0: Jeremy, does a celebrity come in mind that you would have, do Master of Ceremonies or even,
5: Unfortunately, he's not with us anymore, but Robin Williams comes to mind immediately. But, there's a lot of people who would do a good job, I think. Weddings are interesting things.
0: They are interesting things. One of the things that we've heard were that because they were trying to keep details so locked down is that guests were just told to be in New York City on the weekend of the 4th of July and await further instructions. This has led to a lot of celebrities not knowing what to wear. They had to hire stylists for the whole weekend to be on call. It's stressful for anyone when it comes to wearing things at the wedding. Andy, have you ever showed up either overdressed or underdressed?
4: To a wedding?
0: Yeah.
4: Not to a wedding. I'm pretty good in that regard. I've gone to barbecues in a three-piece suit before because I misread the invitation.
0: What could you have possibly misread?
4: I don't know. I think I saw it as formal. I thought, that sounds it. And the person whose barbecue it was a bit weird, bit left of centre, like dressing up. So I rocked up in a charcoal grey three-piece suit and everyone's there in shorts and thongs.
0: As a comedian, can you brush that off as, ha-ha, it was a joke?
4: I said I was on my way to a funeral and I'd really respect this moment to be quite solemn and no one to make fun of it. And that joke lasted for about 10 minutes and then everyone saw through it.
0: Jeremy, do you find it hard to negotiate what to wear to a wedding?
5: Look, boys get away with it,
4: Yeah.
5: You can wear pretty much anything. The girls have a little bit of trouble making.
0: There's not many things a man can do. It's like tie on, tie off.
5: Exactly.
4: Jacket on, jacket off, that's it.
5: Yeah.
4: Black shoes, brown shoes.
5: My mother wore black, I think, to my wedding. But, anyway.
0: Is that that's a no-no, isn't it? Black and
5: apparently,
0: white.
5: But these days not so much, but interesting.
0: I once wore jeans and realized straight away I had made a mistake because the groom was in a top hat and tails and I was like, uh-oh.
4: I went to a wedding down at Cabarita about 15, 20 years ago and the invite said casual dress for beach. And so I went and I bought a really nice pair of shorts, some sandals, a nice linen shirt and a hat. And I, all the way down there, I was absolutely bricking it because I thought, what if I've misread this? And then I turned up and I was probably the one person that was dressed for that occasion. Other people were wearing suits, just taking their shoes off to go walk on the beach for the wedding. And the groom came up to me afterwards and he said, you seem to be the only person that can read a wedding invite. I was very happy.
0: Well, maybe they were all just scared because it's better to go over than under, isn't it?
4: Yeah, you can always, undo a button and take a tie off.
5: Yeah, I mean, you
4: can't
5: want
4: dress
5: to,
4: up a singlet, can you?
5: You don't want to upstage the bride and groom either. And I'm sure Taylor would have had several changes during the
0: day. Yeah, I don't think there's any danger of upstaging Taylor Swift on her wedding day. It's rumoured to be in Madison Square Garden. That I don't think that's ever actually been confirmed because one of the things I've heard they do with these superstar weddings is they leak fake venues as well as a decoy. Mm. And it was kind of rumoured maybe that was what Madison Square Garden was as well. But it has been confirmed that they've actually been married. And there was talk that they built a castle inside Madison Square Garden to do the nuptials. So I don't think anyone was going to upstage Taylor. But when it comes to gifts, she is a billionaire. Travis Kelce's pretty rich as well. What would you be giving a billionaire couple at their wedding?
4: Got to be a Bunnings voucher.
0: You reckon? How much?
4: 100 bucks. That's enough.
0: Yeah.
4: That's enough. I mean, what do you buy a billionaire for their wedding? There's nothing you can buy them. They're a billionaire.
0: And even when it comes to

0: creative gifts, I mean, she's a musician. Like, you can't write a song for her. She can do that herself.
1: I'd maybe get some sort of exotic pet.
0: Yeah, like, in America,
1: he's
0: especially.
1: He's a tiger, you can. He's an ocelot. Good luck.
2: We'll give her a CD to somebody's music.
1: Kanye West CD.
0: Yeah, I don't know how well that would go down. They shut down a whole city block. It's a bit unknown. You know, some people were critical of Taylor saying that she shut down this whole city block for her wedding. There's other talk that maybe, you know, there's the World Cup and there was the Lakers as well, which also might have contributed to these, street closures. But does one citizen wield too much power to be able to shut down a whole city block for their wedding, Jeremy? This discussion around billionaires and throwing parties.
2: Look, you know, money is power. If you can get away with it, I suppose you get away with it. But other people have done the same thing. It does seem a little bit over the top sometimes, but I'm sure other people would have done the same thing if they had the opportunity. And Madison Square Gardens, if it was held there, which I think it probably was, is not an easy place to get to. So you've sort of got to close things off to get to it.
0: Yeah, I saw that there was a tent. So what happens when guests arrive? So that no paparazzi can see.
1: That's right, so you can't get them.
0: They drive into a giant tent. The tent closes. The celebrities get out. The tent opens. The car moves on. It's very, they've thought of everything.
1: That's amazing. I didn't know that. Mm. I mean, I was thinking about it earlier. It's probably a really good, given how many powerful and rich people are at that wedding, you can't really have it at Martha's Vineyard. There'll be helicopters. You can't close the airspace over.
0: True.
1: Someone with a drone flying it in. So I think that's probably the best place for a giant wedding like that. They can at least shut it down and put in some good security.
2: There was some video footage of Hugh Grant walking in. He must not have caught a limo. He must have walked from the hotel. But
1: just on the subway. Times are hard.
0: Yeah, there was a number of kind of celebrities, and people were trying to pick who out of the couple were invited and who was the plus one.
1: Oh.
0: Kind of a fun game. I reckon they were probably locking down the plus ones, though. Do you think?
1: I think there's very specific no plus one. Coming with this person. If you're not, you're coming on your own.
0: Let's move on to this other story on our Hot Plate panel this afternoon, where we're joined by Jeremy Ryland and Andy Thompson on 612 ABC Brisbane and 91.7 on the Gold Coast. Now, Temu's safety commitment, online retailer Temu, has signed up to the Australian Product Safety Pledge, a voluntary commitment to prevent the sale of unsafe products. This is after a child suffered burns from a hoodie that didn't pass safety standards. Now, do either of you, let's start with you, Andy, have you ever used any of these low-cost online platforms?
1: Yeah, I have, even recently buying, you know, things for a mate's bucks party, sort of a costume, that kind of thing, and it was fine, it served the purpose. My wife has bought a pair of shoes from one, and they came and they were the wrong size, so she sent them back, and a week later the shoes came back, and someone had written in black pen the size on the shoe. Had written over the size 5.
0: What, sent the same ones back?
1: The same ones back, but with the 6 over it, and said, these are size 6.
0: Oh, okay. And
1: they weren't a size 6. No, they weren't.
0: Jeremy, when it comes to cooking, you want to buy high-quality products, don't you?
2: Oh, yes. And I don't think Temu sells food, so that's good. I mean, Temu is well known for being exceptionally cheap and also for not treating its workers as well as it could, I think. My son refuses to buy from them. I bought a couple of things a little while ago, but nothing very expensive and nothing. Mm. I wouldn't buy anything that you were relying on too much.
0: Well, there's a saying in society, isn't there? The Temu version of something.
1: Yeah.
0: And so it kind of does have, it's synonymous with cheap and low quality, but these online platforms, they're marketplaces. That's the issue, I think. So it's not Temu selling something, it's a retailer who uses the online platform.
1: Well, yeah, there's a number of places, and, you know, a big hardware store that everyone goes to get their stuff on a weekend does the same. And you look up and go, oh, I want to buy that specific tool, and it will come up and you go, oh, there, is it in stock? No, it's online only, and it's from a third party. Mm. And so all the big retailers are doing it. And I hate it. I absolutely hate it because I like to be able to, if I'm going to buy something online, at least from a bricks and mortar store, is take it back to them and go, I want to exchange this.
2: Yeah, and I think that's a big thing. I mean, if you see something and you can buy it and you can touch it and feel it, it makes sense. I bought something recently from an American store And it was the American store, and it was advertised and had photographs and everything else. But when it arrived, it had come from China. It's nothing like it.
1: Drop shipped. Mm-hmm.
2: And I think that's the worst thing, is that you're relying on the names of organisations that have in the past have been very good, but they are now subletting everything to other people.
1: A friend of mine got something. But he did the same thing, and he got the tracking. Parcel tracking, and it said it's left the facility en route to Shenzhen Airport.
2: Yeah,
1: and he's like, I bought this from Sydney.
2: Yeah.
1: So it's just drop shipped.
0: It's difficult also because it's hard to, in those instances where you get something that it's not the same as it was represented online, it can be hard to see who to return it to in those instances. And there's nothing really you can do. And I think that's why it's really hard to police some of these things, because the platform says, well, it's not our problem. It's the retailer. And the retailer says, well, it's not our problem. It's the platform. So are these commitments to these safety pledges enough? Or whose responsibility is it, in your opinion, Andy?
1: Not at all. They're not enough, and they won't be adhered to. There's always loopholes. There's always ways around it. And as you said, the blame game will just continue, right? They'll just continue blaming. And it's only when people sort of complain about really expensive things, because most people are buying something here for $10, $15, aren't going to go through and take it to the ACCC, you know, take it all the way to the fat cats in Canberra. No, that's not going to happen. So people will just put up with it.
0: What do you think? Is there any way of dealing with this, or is it just buyer beware, Jeremy?
2: It's caveat emptor. It's buyer beware. You've got to be careful. And the big shops, bricks and mortar places, in order to compete, as you said, are now doing the same things themselves. Mm. They have to, because they don't have the space anymore to show all their wares, and people aren't necessarily going out. They're surfing the thing, so it's going to happen more and more. But it's, you've definitely got to be buyer beware.
1: I'm really reluctant online purchaser.
0: Are you?
1: I struggle. I do research. If it's someone selling something, I'll track their company down and look to see if they actually have an office. Yeah, I'm really wary of it. I guess I don't buy a lot.
0: Will you buy from a well-known, like a bricks and mortar store, you know, a big retailer that you've been into 100 times? Would you buy online from them?
1: Yeah, I wouldn't buy clothing or shoes, though, because, you know, a shoe may see a size 9 or a size 10, but all shoes fit differently, and I can't stand the idea of putting on, oh, no, and you've got to go to the post office and send it back, and then you've got another month to wait for it to come. I'd much rather just go in and try something on. But I'll definitely do buy things that aren't important online.
0: This has been our Hot Plate panel. We're being joined by cooks and comedians for a discussion about the hot topics of the day. Today, it's been seasoned stand-up comedian Andy Thompson, and from the food industry, Jeremy Ryland. Thank you so much for making the time today.
1: Thanks, Zach.
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0: We are on the search for suburbs beginning with the letter E this week. 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So what E suburb has got your vote? Some examples: East Brisbane, East Ipswich, Eagle Farm, Eagle B, maybe it's 8 Mile Plains or Enoggera. Let us know which E suburb you would like to nominate.
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0: It is 2 minutes to one. Your 1 o'clock news update coming up in just a moment on 612 ABC Brisbane and 91.7 on the Gold Coast. Good afternoon. My name's Zach Mander, filling in for Kat Feeney all week. Coming up after one, we're going to do a wrap-up of the Socceroos' efforts at the World Cup over the weekend. There's some big World Cup news, actually, because there's accusations of the American government interfering with some of the results, putting pressure on FIFA to reverse some decisions that influence the United States. This could be big. Also, as I watch getting live updates from the World Cup, the England versus Mexico game is going to end in the next 4 minutes. Currently, England is just holding on. It's been a remarkable game because they've played the last 30 minutes with a player down, getting sent off earlier. So we'll get you the latest result of the England game versus Mexico when we get the results in the next couple of minutes. Right now, though, it is time for your 1 o'clock news update.
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3: It was such an iconic wedding and party venue.
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2: It's when and where you need us. 612 ABC Brisbane.
5: Good afternoon, ABC News with Sue Fitzpatrick. Australia and Fiji have signed a new security pact, elevating the military alliance between the two countries to the same level as Australia's alliances with the United States, New Zealand and Papua New Guinea. The Oceans of Peace alliance includes mutual defence obligations that would require either country to respond if the other comes under military attack. Prime Minister Anthony Albanese is in Fiji and says the two countries now share the deepest of relationships.
6: The significance of this agreement cannot be underestimated for what it means for our two great nations, and we are both stronger because of it. There's no higher obligation than to come to each other's aid at a time of need.
5: Queensland's opposition leader says the state government's proposed bail reforms are an admission that the LNP's signature adult crime, adult time laws haven't worked. The government announced yesterday it'll introduce mandatory jail time for juveniles who commit serious offences while on bail. Stephen Miles says the government is making the changes because its earlier youth justice reforms had failed.
7: Yesterday, David Crisafulli acknowledged what all Queenslanders

0: Already knew that their signature adult crime, adult time rhyming slogan hadn't worked, and so they needed to find a new rhyme to fix crime.
1: But the Premier David Crisafulli has dismissed those concerns, including claims there's not enough space to house additional offenders.
2: We've done the work. The preparation has been done. The new beds are coming into the system. Early intervention and rehabilitation is finally happening in Queensland, and having strong laws like this equally act as a deterrent.
1: Overseas international lawyers claim a high-profile Palestinian doctor is at risk of being killed behind bars in an Israeli jail. His Middle East correspondent Matthew Doran.
3: Dr. Hussam Abu Safia was arrested by Israeli authorities in northern Gaza in late 2024 and has been held without charge ever since, despite Israel accusing him of having ties to Hamas, something his supporters have repeatedly rejected. The lawyer for the former head of the Kamal Adwan Hospital said he almost didn't recognise his client when he last saw him in an Israeli prison, with the doctor suffering severe head injuries and having difficulty speaking and breathing, fearing he would die there. The Israel Prison Service rejected the allegations, saying all prisoners and detainees are held in accordance with the law, but didn't comment specifically on Dr. Abu Safia's condition.
1: Back home now, Australia's space agency says objects found on a North Queensland beach are likely pressure vessels from a space launch vehicle. Six pieces of space junk have been discovered in the small seaside community of Forest Beach near Ingham since Friday. The space agency says it's identified the object's likely source as characteristics that are consistent with debris from a foreign rocket body that recently re-entered the atmosphere from orbit. Flinders University Associate Professor and Space Archaeologist Alice Gorman says spherical fuel pressure vessels are some of the most commonly discovered pieces of space junk.
4: These parts of the fuel system often survive because their melting points are higher than the temperature coming back in through the atmosphere.
1: In the NRL, Cameron Munster is urging his Maroons team not to get complacent ahead of Wednesday's Rugby League State of Origin decider. Queensland enter Game 3 at Lang Park as favourites. New South Wales have won the last two games played at the Cauldron, and Munster says they're dangerous.
5: Their back's against the wall and they've had a lot of media criticise them, and we know they're coming to the Brizzy for an ambush. Sometimes when you have high expectations on you, you should be winning because you're at home with the crowd getting behind you and you're expecting it to happen. Sometimes you get a bit complacent. And that may be why the last couple of times we've lost at Suncorp.
1: In the soccer, England and Mexico are playing out a fiery clash at the FIFA World Cup Round 16 in Mexico City. In the dying minutes, England are down to just 11 men after Jarrell Kwanzaa was sent off. Jude Bellingham struck twice within 2 minutes in the first half before Mexico hit back 5 minutes later. Two second-half penalties, one for either side, kept the game tight. And England at the moment leading 3-2. Queensland's weather, a strong wind warning for the east coast, isolated showers along the coastal fringe and northern interior east of Hughenden, patchy rain in the southwest, in the southeast cloudy with the slight chance of a shower. Brisbane and the Sunshine Coast 12 to 21, the Gold Coast 11 to 21, and Ipswich 8 to 21 degrees.
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7: You just heard about England and Mexico in the World Cup. That game just ended literally seconds ago. England held on to beat Mexico 3-2. Mexico is now out of the World Cup. For the latest on the World Cup news, we're going to be joined by ABC's Jess Stewart in just a couple of minutes, actually. The Socceroos bowed out over the weekend. We'll get the latest on that. And also, accusations the American government is putting pressure on FIFA to reverse decisions that were negative against the USA. Wow. We'll get the latest on that in a few minutes. My name is Zach Mander, filling in for Kat Feeney on Afternoons. It's a pleasure to have your company on our Monday Expert segment. Coming up before 1:30, we're going to be joined by Lauren Pearson, a nutritionist and PhD candidate at the University of Queensland. If you have any questions you would like to ask a nutritionist, you can give us a call, 1-300-222-612.
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0: 6:12. We're going to be talking about everything that goes into building a healthy relationship with food and weight. She's a researcher who wants to change the way we talk about food to aid eating disorder recovery. If you have any thoughts or questions, 0467 922 612, you can text or call 1-300-222-612. You might have heard in the news there about the space junk washing up on North Queensland beaches. North Queensland beaches have been in the news a lot lately. We're going to get the latest on that a little later on as well. But in the meantime, it made me think of all my favourite sci-fi films. And I thought we could do our very own space race on afternoons this afternoon. I'm going to play you a clip from a sci-fi movie. And I want you to tell me what movie it's from. Colin from Coomera joins us. How's your afternoon been, Colin?
1: Very good, actually. It's nice to see the sun out, Zach.
0: Are you a big space fan, Colin?
1: I love my science fiction stuff, especially space, Star Wars, Star Trek. I'm more into Star Trek because I believe that the future of humanity should be that way. But Star Wars is great. Star Wars, the first ones that ever came out, 4, 5, and 6, and I think that's where they should have stopped.
0: I think a lot of people share that opinion, Colin. What's the best era of Star Trek?
1: The best era of Star Trek? Well, as a kid, I grew up with the original series with Captain Kirk, but I love The Next Generation. There's something about the way that the character of Picard, all those wonderful characters, Worf, Data, the stories behind The Next Generation are just so cool.
0: Yes, let's get to our space race, though. This was the clip we played. Do you know where this comes from? Colin, I'm going to need... Originally, I was thinking, well, the franchise is probably close enough, but I reckon you can give me the exact film.
1: I can, but I've got to say, I've got to add the line after that where that said, no, it's not true.
0: That was very well delivered, Colin.
1: Yeah, that's Star Wars, The Empire Strikes Back.
0: Correct. Congratulations, Colin. Stay on the line and we will get you something. And what's the catchphrase from Star Trek? What does Spock always say?
1: Spock always says, live long and prosper.
0: That's the one. Colin's given us all the sci-fi catchphrases this afternoon. Let's get to our next one, actually. We had, that was Star Wars. Here's our next sci-fi film. If you know where this is from, give us a call, 1-300-222-612.
2: I'm a friend of Sarah Connor. I was told that she's here. Could I see her, please?
3: No, can't see her. She's making a statement.
2: Where is she?
3: Look, it may take a while. I want to wait. There's a bench over there.
2: I'll be back.
0: What film is that from? 1-300-222-612. Coming up, we're going to get the latest in sport with Jess Stewart. This is Brian Adams. 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

0: run to you. 612 ABC Brisbane, 91.7 on the Gold Coast. My name's Zach Mander. For your Monday afternoon, it's just gone 1:13. It's time to talk sport, and when we do it, we are joined by ABC sports journalist Jess Stewart. Jess, this is exciting. Overnight, Australia won the T20 World Cup in England. Another big scalp for our women.
1: Yeah, it was very impressive. A seventh T20 crown for our Australian women. They haven't lost a game this whole tournament, and it doesn't get much bigger than playing England in a final at the home of cricket at Lord's for silverware, of course. Super impressive. They held the Poms to a really competitive total of about 150 off their 20 overs, and then they come out in response and you know, Beth Mooney starring again with the bat. Phoebe Litchfield, impressive once again too, with you know, a handy knock of about 40, and really great to see that Elise Perry is there for the winning runs too. And there's obviously been a lot made about her future in international cricket. So yeah, super impressive. I spoke to the women just before they jetted off to this World Cup tournament, and they were so keen to get this silverware back. So they've done it, and I think it's even more sweeter when you defeat the old enemy as well.
0: Not only defeated, but as you said, so undefeated throughout the tournament, but then won the final pretty convincingly by 7 wickets quite easily.
1: And, like, you know, chased that total down with, you know, with a few overs to spare as well. So, yeah, good on them. You know, there's lots of sport happening at the moment, but really proud to see that, you know, we claim this piece of silverware over there at Lord's against England. And always so much pressure on Australia at these tournaments, and they just played brilliantly in the face of that pressure. So glad to see the silverware's back in the Australian trophy cabinet, and 7 out of the 10 editions of the tournament, they've claimed the silverware. So they are just so dominant.
0: Unfortunately, it's not all good news for Australia. We did bow out of the World Cup early Saturday morning. A few days on, what are the reflections? Are we hard done by, or did we hold our chins up?
1: Yeah, look, I think there's been a lot of, you know, negative press. There's been a lot of positive press. There's always going to be what ifs or shoulda, woulda, couldas when you're bowing out at a penalty stage, through the penalties at a stage of a World Cup. But I think we should be really proud of the way the Socceroos performed at this World Cup. We had an excellent win in the group stages against Turkey. You know, we progressed with that draw against Paraguay, and we were really competitive against Egypt as well, against, you know, Mo Salah's Egypt. He's a superstar for Liverpool.

0: principles. So they will look on back on those incremental decisions that were made on Saturday morning. And everyone wants to always point the finger to the person like a Tony Popovich. But I think, you know, we have a lot of reasons to thank him for the position that we were in being there on Saturday in that opportunity to progress. So, yeah, I think lots to look forward to. A great Queenslander by the name of Lucas Harrington right at the centre of all that, an 18-year-old that's probably going to go on and play plenty of caps for Australia, and lots to be excited about.
1: What does our squad look like? Does a World Cup help from a scouting point of view? I mean, I know that this international football is aware of all the players. It's not like they're discovering them while they're playing for their country. Yeah. But, you know, for a young guy like Harrington, does this mean that he might, you know, get a contract overseas?
0: Oh, yeah, definitely. Like, there's already been talks about how he's being chased by some of these behemoth clubs like Barcelona and the likes. But he was playing over in the NSL, which is the Americans' major tournament, after leaving the Brisbane Roar. And yeah, his performance on that stage will open so many doors for him, and it often does. Like, I know you're saying it's not just a scouting opportunity, but we've seen so many players have great, like, you know, performances on that global stage, and then they go on and they have incredible careers at Clubland. So, yeah, it's huge door opener for him, and the sky's the limit. And I think we should be really excited about what's to come in that national space for the Socceroos.
1: What do you think about Patrick Beach? He had a standout tournament. The goalkeeper, who had only had a few caps before he came into the tournament, he plays in the A-League.
0: Yeah.
1: Do you think he'll get opportunities?
0: Potentially. I think we'll be lucky to see him in the A-League going forward, but that's what the A-League's for. It's not there to keep the talent in the A-League. It's there to establish them to go on to the bigger and better leagues. And that's not saying anything against the A-League. It's, we know where it positions, but it's the fact that he's come through the A-League that's what makes it, you know, so impressive. So I guess from that perspective, if he goes on and ends up playing overseas in Europe or anything like that, that's a good outcome. And I don't think we'll be seeing him in the A-League for much longer.
1: I remember back, you know, 20 years ago, we had a handful of players in the Australian team that were playing in the EPL, for example.
0: Yeah.
1: We have so many young people kind of on the precipice of big teams now. Do you think it's going to look very different the next World Cup, where these young people are going to be representing?
0: Yeah, well, and that's the thing. Like, it's the script's really flipped, and we can say, you know, we can look at the Matildas as well. It's like, it's pretty rare that, you know, most of that national team actually plays in Australia anymore, and we are going to see so many young people playing for you know, the national team moving forward. So yeah, I think we've blooded a player like a Lucas Harrington at the age of 18, and he just stood up on that international stage and didn't, you know, struggle. He shone. So he'll I think it's great for the future, and we should be really excited, and I think we should only feel positive things about the World Cup.
1: I want to ask you about this other story coming out of the World Cup over the weekend, to do with the USA team. One of their stars got a red card in their match, which means that there's a mandatory suspension of one game. And then it seems remarkably somehow FIFA has reversed that decision. There's reports that President Donald Trump may have made a call to the head of FIFA. What's going on here?
0: I can't believe this. Their rules are rules. I know the Belgium team is absolutely furious. They've put out a statement because obviously the USA takes on Belgium tomorrow, I believe, in this round of, is it a quarterfinal?
1: No, 16,
0: it's a round of 16 clash. Yeah. This, I'm shocked by this myself. Like, as I've just said, the rules are the rules, but clearly not when you're, you know, I don't want to say, I've got to be careful what I say here, because clearly there are higher powers at be at this situation, because the home tournament, the team hosting this event, suddenly has their player now available for a must-win clash.
1: Yes.
0: When the rules are normally you get a red card, you sit out the next match. So it just feels all very convenient to me.
1: Has it ever happened before where a red card has been reviewed and then reversed, where the player hasn't been suspended?
0: Not that I can think of.
1: No.
0: Not that I can think of at the top of my head.
1: So that's not a part of protocol. You know, like in the NRL, they'll go, oh, actually, you know, they're not suspended. We've reviewed it.
0: Like,
1: you know,
0: the judiciary.
1: There's no process.
0: I'm not fully sure of, like, the way international, I'm not fully privy to how many instances like this has happened before.

0: before, but as the Belgium team has stated, as per section whatever it is of the FIFA governing body rules, it clearly states that when you receive a red card, you automatically sit out the next match. So all I'll say is this is precedent set now. So throughout the rest of the tournament, if someone receives a red card, to me, it means you're playing for the next match, doesn't it?
1: Well, we'll keep our eye on that. That's very interesting. Jess Stewart, thank you so much.
0: Thank you.
1: More news out of the World Cup as well. We confirmed just a couple of minutes ago, England have knocked Mexico out in a fiery match. And you might think, well, why do we need updates about what England's doing? I tell you what, I have been out and about getting lunch here at South Bank. Some of the pubs are packed with people watching these games. Also over the weekend, I was at Lifeline Book Fest. There were so many Colombian jerseys around. So it's great to see people out and about supporting their teams.
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1: It's 6:12 ABC Brisbane and 91.7 on the Gold Coast. Good afternoon. It's Zach Mander with you. And there are a million ways a date can go wrong: showing up at the wrong restaurant, spilling your food, insulting your boss, who turns out to be your date's cousin. But these moments haunt us forever. At the Wynnum Fringe this week, one artist wants to turn your most embarrassing moments and biggest dating fails into an opportunity to celebrate the ridiculousness of life. Karen Lee Roberts is an actress, singer, writer, and the mind behind Dating Disasters. Welcome to the studio, Karen. Your show is described as verbatim cabaret. What does that mean?
6: Well, Zach, thank you for having me very much. We take people's real-life dating disaster stories and put them into a show with a quirky storyline woven in with like a version hit music.
1: Okay.
6: So it all forms a complete cabaret.
1: Wow. And where did the inspiration for this show come from?
6: From some horrendous dates that I've been on before in my life, I might say.
1: So you're trying to make some lemonade out of lemons.
6: Absolutely.
1: And how have you convinced people to offer up their stories? Or where are you getting these stories from?
6: So we've held two speed dating events in Brisbane.
1: Yeah.
6: For the disability and LGBTQIA plus community, as well as the neurotypical community. We held one out at RPAC in the Redlands and one at Pip Theatre last year for their Toucan Festival.
1: Mm-hmm.
6: We got a wide range of people coming to them, and we had a confessions booth where people could go in and reveal their dating disaster stories, and also a QR code where they could upload their dating disaster stories to my website. And we've had a link that we send out to our audiences prior to the show where they can submit their dating disaster stories, and they all feature in the show. So it's people's stories from the public that actually feature in the show, and people that I've talked to that I know.
1: And did you find that this was fertile ground? Were there a lot of stories coming through?
6: Oh, absolutely. We've had some humdingers.
1: And what's a common theme? You know, is it just kind of putting your foot in your mouth, or is it, as we said, spilling food, or what is it?
6: No, it's very interesting stories. One that I heard the other day out at Wynnum Fringe was a fellow had been married for 15 years and he got divorced. And after about 15 months, he decided to test out the waters of dating again. So his friend built him an online profile and he matched with a few people. On the first date, he met the woman at her door. She presented him with a bottle of Passion Pop, flashed her breasts at him and said, "You're in for a good night." And he thought, "Is this really what dating has come to since I've been off the scene?"
1: Yeah, I'm sure that was a shock. You'd feel like you were at some type of hidden camera show, wouldn't you?
6: You would think there were hidden cameras in the ceiling.
1: Yeah.
6: And I won't go into his next two dates, but they got progressively worse until he found his partner of the last 10 years and has been

0: with her ever since.
1: Oh, wow. So it has a happy ending.
0: It does have a happy ending. And some of them have happy endings. Some of them have disastrous outcomes. But they're all very entertaining. And I think the thing that most people can take away from this show is we've all been there, and it's about connection. It's about the fact that we all have human connection.
1: Mm.
0: And we've all been through love gone wrong, and we've all been through the process of trying to find love.
1: Mm.
0: And sometimes that doesn't work. Sometimes it does work, but it's common ground we can all relate to, and most people find this show very relatable.
1: We are talking to Karen Lee Roberts, an actress, singer, writer, and the mind behind Dating Disasters, now playing at the Wynnum Fringe. Now, Karen, through your extraordinary 30-year career in the arts, you've been open about your journey with bipolar. How has your experience with mental health influenced your art?
0: So I like to make content that shares either a social or emotional message with my audience so they can relate to that and get meaning from my work. So I have one show called Chameleon, which is about mental wellness and one woman's journey through life. Dating Disasters is about a social aspect of life. And we connect with the disability and LGBTQIA plus communities in our speed dating events. So that's very important to me. And I have another award-winning show called Wilbur the Optical Whale, which is about disability and difference. It's about a whale that wears glasses.
1: Yeah, wow.
0: And all of my work aims to have some kind of message in it.
1: Mm.
0: And I had a real struggle with my bipolar disorder.
1: Mm.
0: And I came out the other side with a really positive outcome. And I've been able to make work and rise above adversity. And I think with a bit of effort and seeing the light at the end of the tunnel, you can achieve great things. And I like to have positive messages in all my artwork to remind people that there's always a positive outcome with things.
1: That's fantastic. Karen Lee Roberts is a singer, writer and actress. Dating Disasters is on at the Lunchbox Theatre at the Wynnum Fringe this Tuesday and Thursday night. Karen, thank you so much for coming in and sharing your message. And I hope that, well, I hope you don't hear any more Dating Disaster stories. I don't know what to say to you because I want you to have a great show, but I also, you know, don't want people to have bad dates. So it's hard to know.
0: Well, I hope that people that come to the show are either bringing a good date, bringing a good friend, or coming solo after not having too bad a date.
1: Yes.
0: And enjoy the content of the show and can find it relatable about connection and love and true aspects of life.
1: Karen, thank you so much for your time today.
0: Thank you very much.
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1: Good afternoon, Queensland. My name's Zach Mander. It's a pleasure to have your company. I'm filling in for Kat Feeney over the next couple of weeks. How are you doing? We've got a big show this afternoon. You might have heard about that space junk showing up on North Queensland beaches. We're going to hear from a space expert a little later on about exactly what this story is, and are we going to see more of this as we blast more things into space? After two as well, our Pineapple Politics segment, dissecting all the state politics news, including this announcement over the weekend. Break bail, go to jail. That's what Premier David Crisafulli is saying. In regard to youth repeat offenders, we'll get the details on that a little later on. We're also running our very own space race. I'm playing you

0: some audio from my favorite space movies, and I'd like to know if you know what films they come from. So, on 1-300-222-612, do you know where this comes from?
1: I'm a friend of Ciara Khanna. I was told that she's here. Could I see her, please?
2: No, can't see her. She's making a statement.
1: Where is she?
2: Look, it may take a while. I want to wait. There's a bench over there.
1: I'll be back.
0: If you know what film that comes from, give us a call, 1-300-222-612. Let's get some music on. Here is Carly Simon, Nobody Does It Better, on 612 ABC Brisbane and Queensland.

0: Carly Simon, Nobody Does It Better on 612 ABC Brisbane and Queensland. It's 1:35. My name's Zach Mander. Thank you so much for tuning in. You might have heard the news about this suspected space junk washing up on a North Queensland beach. We're going to talk to our space expert a little later in the show to figure out exactly what's happening here. But it did make me think of some of my favorite sci-fi films. So we thought this afternoon we would run our very own space race. I'm going to play you clips from my favorite films. If you can tell me what movie they come from, you win a prize out of our famously average prize cupboard. Brett in Marburg has given us a call. How's your afternoon going, Brett?
1: Going well, mate. Yourself?
0: Well, thank you. Are you happy for it to be a Monday, or do you have Monday-itis?
1: Oh, no, I've got Monday off today, so I'm running my kids over to a youth camp. So, yeah, we're on our way over there.
0: Fun school holiday activities.
1: Yeah, it's great.
0: I don't know how old your kids are. They might be too young for this one, but let's hear this movie grab.
2: I'm a friend of Ciara Connor. I was told that she's here. Could I see her, please?
3: No, can't see her. She's making a statement.
2: Where is she?
3: Look, it may take a while. I want to wait. There's a bench over there.
2: I'll be back.
0: Brett, what movie is that from?
1: That's from Terminator from 1984. That's where he's standing in the at the police station at the front counter.
0: Correct. You added a bit more context to it as well, Brett. It's fresh in your memory.
1: I've seen it a couple of times.
0: Did you see it when it first came out?
1: I was 14 then. I wasn't allowed to watch it, but I saw it later.
0: Did you see Terminator 2 when it was out in cinema? That was probably, what, 6 or 7 years later?
1: 1991, wasn't it?
0: Yeah, that, you know, you would have 91. Been prime age, wouldn't you?
1: Yeah, 21 then.
0: Yeah. Congratulations, Brett. Hang on the line and we'll get you, I don't know, we'll have a look through the prize cupboard and see what we can find. 612 ABC, Brisbane and Queensland.
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0: It is time for Queensland Today. These are all the stories you need to know across our great state. Our first one, Australia's Commissioner for Aboriginal and Torres Strait Islander Children is warning that adoption is not the answer to reducing the number of children in residential care in Queensland. The inquiry's final report, published last month, recommended the increase of simple adoptions. Under that model, children would retain the legal connection to their biological families while adoptive parents would be recognised. However, Commissioner Sue-Ann Hunter has said she is concerned about the recommendation due to Australia's history with the Stolen Generation. She said that while permanency is important for First Nations children, adoption is not the best way forward. The Crisafulli government is considering the recommendation but has signalled it supports increasing adoptions. A man has been charged over the death of a man injured. A man has been charged over the death of a man injured at West End in Inner Brisbane. Police allege a fight broke out between two men at a park near the corner of Thomas and Vulture Streets early yesterday morning. A 66-year-old man was taken to hospital with a serious head injury where he later died. A 27-year-old man was arrested in Fortitude Valley last night. He's been charged with unlawful striking causing death and possessing dangerous drugs. A far north Queensland Aboriginal community is taking cancer care into its own hands. Yarraba is rolling out a new $2.3 million community-led program to meet local cancer patients' needs and improve cultural safety and healthcare. Local doctors say localised health solutions work because the town has unique social factors driving illness. And that is all you need to know in Queensland Today. Coming up next is our Monday experts. We're talking about your relationship with food. Right now, the hunters and collectors, where do you go? On 612 ABC Brisbane in Queensland.

0: 612 ABC Brisbane and Queensland. This is a stat that startled me. Did you know more than 10% of Australians, that's 1 in 10 people, will experience an eating disorder at some time in their lifetime? And our relationship with food is something that impacts everyone. As a society, we still struggle with holding open, shame-free conversations about weight. So this afternoon on our Monday Experts program, we're joined by Lauren Pearson. She's a nutritionist and a PhD candidate at the University of Queensland. Welcome, Lauren.
1: Thank you so much for having me.
0: Now, why do you think it is that we still struggle to talk openly about weight and healthy eating?
1: I think you summarized it really well. It's something that can be shrouded in lots of shame and stigma. And healthy eating is something that's really personal as well. Food is, I guess, we're all eating each day, and so it invites a lot of questions and curiosity and conversation. What's on my plate reflects my own dietary needs from a nutrition perspective, my food allergies, my connections to culture and my family history. Food can also be this tool for harm and for punishment for ourselves or from other people. It can be a way to punish as well. And so I think food is really complicated. And health on top of that is something that's so individualized. What's healthy for you might not be great for me, might not be amazing for the next person. So it's really individualized. And I think all of that together makes it a bit complicated to talk about.
0: You're right. And as a disclaimer, we will advise that all advice is general in nature. If you would like tailored advice, please speak with your GP. But Lauren, you've done some research about the problems with our focus on body mass index. That's BMI when we talk about weight. Mm-hmm. What are the problems there?
1: Oh, how long do we have? The body mass index was this really unusual number. It's weight divided by your height squared, and it was designed to group together European men a long time ago. It was developed by a statistician. And when he developed it, he said, don't use this for individual health metrics. And what have we done? The exact opposite of that.
0: So am I hearing this right? Even when it was invented, it was only for men originally.
1: Yes.
0: That was the design.
1: Yes, white European men.
0: Right.
1: And I think, you know, it's NAIDOC week this week, and
0: yeah,
1: we know that eating disorders have a really significant presentation in Aboriginal and Torres Strait Islander people too. And so this measure of health that we so often use in healthcare is actually not a great measure. That being said, I'm not saying it's not important. It's just one little piece of the puzzle. And it probably... when we focus on BMI, what else are we missing out on when we're assessing someone's nutrition or talking about that broader health picture?
0: Now, it seems like a very simple equation. What was it? Your weight by
1: weight
0: your height?
1: Divided by height squared.
0: But we know that people come in a lot of different shapes. So
1: absolutely.
0: That doesn't seem like that cookie cutter approach is really appropriate.
1: Yeah, totally. And I love watching Ilona Maher on

0: social media, the American rugby player, because she talks so much about her body being so strong and so capable and how proud of it she is, when her BMI would say that she would probably be in an overweight category. Mm. And I think that's a really great example of the BMI not being an amazing measure to assess someone's health.
1: So if it's not BMI, or if BMI is to be used among other things, what are the other things that we should look for?
0: Yeah, this is a big list too. As a dietitian, there's a lot that we use. We're trained really, really well to do a comprehensive nutrition assessment. That takes time, of course. We might assess BMI or weight or anthropometric information as part of that, but we're also going to take a look into that food story that I was mentioning before. You know, what is it that's coming onto the plate, and what does that plate tell me about you and your health and what you need and who you are? How did you go about preparing that meal? What steps were involved? How relaxing or anxiety producing was that? And how does your body work in the day to day? Do you have enough fuel on board to get through a day of school holidays, especially if you have more than one child? I'm sure that would be quite intensive. Or to study, or to play soccer. I know that that's really popular at the moment too, with the World Cup on. And so part of our job is making sure that the body is functioning well to perform what we want it to do. Blood tests, poos, periods, the works.
1: Now, obviously, and as health communicators, you need to give somewhat of general advice. And, you know, people have heard general, you know, the 2 and 5 with your fruit and vegetables, et cetera, et cetera. We've heard this since we were kids. But is it even possible to give general advice? Because isn't something that one person, you know, because our bodies absorb and things differently, don't they?
0: Yes. Yeah. Yes. And I think that's one of the things that we need to keep in mind when we're talking about nutrition and health. There are general recommendations. We know that fruit and veggies are important, and Australians in general aren't eating enough of those. So we know that those are important things to be including. We know that there are general aspects of health and well-being, like sleep and movement and connection and rest, that are all really important parts of health. But the nuance and the individualization of all of those things are what, you know, a health professional might provide some support with.
1: Let's move on to this in relation to eating disorders. What's the best way, how might this focus on nutrition help people who are recovering from eating disorders?
0: Great question. I've been a dietitian working in the eating disorder space for over a decade. And one of the things that I noticed within treatment teams and within the clients that I worked with is that it was quite hard for us to pinpoint, well, where are we going with this nutrition treatment? Because whilst nutrition is a huge component of eating disorder treatment, it often gets pushed to the side. And that makes sense too, because of the psychological illness. But food is such an important step in recovery from an eating disorder. So in terms of how this makes sense in the eating disorder context, what my research paper found was that there are so many different ways for treatment providers and researchers to comment on how do we know if someone's making progress from a nutrition perspective in an eating disorder without the BMI or without weight. And there was nothing standardized or validated that people are using consistently to tell us, hey, this person's doing a really great job with their nutrition and they're on track, or they're meeting the goals that we set. And so in the next steps of my research, I'm talking to

0: with people with lived experience and clinicians and researchers to find out a little bit more about what does that mean to you for nutrition to be progressing or for you to be experiencing nutrition recovery and eating disorder treatment.
1: As we stand now, is BMI used in treating eating disorders?
0: Absolutely. It is used, including by dietitians. Weight and BMI is often a part of how an eating disorder is diagnosed and often a part of assessing someone's urgency for need of care. And it's something that's tracked throughout eating disorder treatment as an indicator of severity or progress. And sometimes that's a lazy measure. It's a lazy measure because we don't have another way to do it that's better. It's a lazy measure because it leads to stigma or shame or reduces someone's access to care when they might really need it just because their BMI might be higher or lower than what someone might expect. And that's really where the skills of a dietitian can come in to provide that nuanced care, that nuanced approach to nutrition assessment. But really what we're missing is an outcome measure or a tool that can say, hey, yeah, this is what this person is needing, or this is how they're going in treatment, with BMI being one part of that puzzle.
1: Lauren Pearson is a nutritionist and PhD candidate at the University of Queensland. Any advice given is general in nature. If you'd like tailored advice, please speak with your GP. My name is Zach Mander on 612 ABC Brisbane and Queensland. Lauren, it feels like in some ways there's more information than ever on nutrition, but in other ways it's harder than ever. How should you go about getting good information? Because can you trust everything that you come across on TikTok or Instagram?
0: You know, I'm not even on Instagram anymore, but I do think that there are ways for us to talk about or to assess the quality of the information that we're provided online. Some of the tips I've given my clients in the past or some of the strategies we've worked through are, how does this information make me feel about myself and my body? Do I feel good? Do I feel shame or stigma? Am I pushed into buying a product? Then maybe that's not a great nutrition message for us to be receiving. Some of the other filtering questions that we might use are another way that we can tell, is this information that's for me, is to invite someone we care about to take a look at it before we follow up on the advice. And then making sure that the nutrition recommendations in particular are coming from someone who's accredited. Mm. So that would be an accredited practicing dietitian like myself or an accredited nutritionist.
1: Are you able to look up this accreditation?
0: Yeah, you can. So the Dietitians Australia is where we hold our credentials. You can look up Find an APD there to find someone to support you with your nutrition needs or to check, you know, if, you know, your name might be on the list somewhere there too.
1: Well, so like if you come across some advice online, you'd be able to check this person's qualifications.
0: Yes.
1: Oh, that's good.
0: Yeah.
1: We've got a text message on 0467 922 612. Joseph in Townsville. G'day. Re-healthy eating. Fresh fruit and veggies have become so expensive. It's so unfortunate that some people have to resort to fast food. Question for you, Lauren. Are there ways to keep costs down while still eating healthy?
0: This probably sits in some of my old training as a dietitian. I've definitely pivoted into a different area now. But the cost of food is increasing, and that's problematic. The patients and clients that I've worked with more so in the last few years, we've just been focusing on getting food in general. Mm. Again, healthy eating is really subjective. I really love to keep frozen fruit and vegetables on hand. They're a great option if you can get them. Having lived in Townsville myself, the markets are always great. Tinned fruits and vegetables and legumes are another really great way. It's part of using the produce that we have on hand is leaning into a bit of creativity, I think, too, and having some fun with the food that we have available.
1: And frozen fruit and vegetables are great for you.
0: Yeah.
1: There can be some stigma sometimes. Frozen is great.
0: I mean, it's super handy and I never have to worry about it going off in the fridge, so...
1: Thank you so much. Obviously, all advice is general in nature. If you'd like tailored advice, please speak with your GT. Lauren Pearson is a nutritionist and PhD candidate at the University of Queensland. Thank you so much for joining us today, Lauren.
0: Thanks for having me.
1: If you or someone you know needs support with an eating disorder, you can contact the Butterfly Foundation on 1-800-ED-HOPE. This is Jerry Rafferty on 612 ABC Brisbane in Queensland.

0: Jerry Rafferty, Baker Street on 612 ABC Brisbane in Queensland. Your 2 o'clock news update up in just a second.
1: Everything Brisbane, it's where you live.
2: 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My grandparents lived around the corner here.
1: It's where your passions lie.
3: Place where my shoulders can drop. He loves it here. It's like coming home.
1: 612 ABC Brisbane.
4: Good afternoon, ABC News with Sue Fitzpatrick. Fiji's Prime Minister says a new military alliance with Australia should not be viewed with concern by China. Australia and Fiji have today signed the Oceans of Peace Pact, which obliges either country to respond if the other comes under military attack. It elevates Australia's alliance with Fiji to the same status as with the United States, New Zealand and Papua New Guinea. Prime Minister Sitiveni Rambuka says the alliance should not damage China's relations with either country.
5: It does not threaten Fiji's relationship with China, nor Australia's relationship with China. And as we have made it very clearly in the past, your enemies are not necessarily my enemies.
4: Six teenagers have been charged after multiple grave sites were damaged in the South Burnet. Chelsea Malunga reports.
6: Police were called to Cemetery Road at Cherbourg following reports a car had allegedly driven over a fence and into several headstones early on Friday morning. Officers found two cars, which were allegedly stolen earlier that day, at the scene. It's alleged police then found a third vehicle linked to the incident, extensively damaged by fire near Avoca Street in Kingaroy. Three boys, aged 17, a 15-year-old boy and an 18-year-old man, have been charged with offences including unlawful use of a motor vehicle and willful damage. Investigations are continuing.
4: Chinese online retailer Temu has signed a federal government product safety pledge after a Harvey Bay girl was badly burnt while wearing one of their jumpers in 2024. But a consumer watchdog says it doesn't go far enough, as James Taylor reports.
7: Last month, Temu was approved for the voluntary pledge run by the ACCC, but Choice says it continues to knowingly sell unsafe products, along with other signatories Amazon, eBay and AliExpress. Policy advisor B. Sherwood is calling for tougher laws to make it illegal to sell unsafe products.
8: We're just essentially putting Band-Aids on top of Band-Aids with the combination of mandatory standards, the product safety pledge, all these measures that don't actually tackle the core problem. A general safety provision would go a long way to doing that.
7: A Temu spokesperson says joining the pledge reinforces its ongoing efforts to strengthen product safety and compliance.
4: Tech company Meta has faced questions over how a Holocaust denial post remained on Instagram for 3.5 years, despite 6 complaints made to the platform. Meta's US-based global director of policy, Ben Good, has given evidence at the Royal Commission on Antisemitism and Social Cohesion. He was cross-examined about a 2020 Instagram post that denied key elements of the Holocaust and was not removed until January 2024. Barrister Nicholas Bender, representing Jewish community groups, asked Mr. Good why it remained online despite 2 human reviewers assessing the post.
9: Reviewers do generally tell us more granularly how a piece of content violates than just that it's hateful conduct. However, there has always been a trade-off, because the more questions we ask a reviewer about a piece of content, the longer it will take them to remove the piece of content.
4: Overseas, Venezuela's interim president insists the country will not descend into social unrest following last month's deadly earthquakes amid ongoing anger over the government's response. The number of people now known to have died is just over 3,340. Delcy Rodriguez says newly graduated soldiers will be deployed to assist with the disaster recovery.
10: I'm ordering each of the ensigns graduating today to deploy to the disaster area in La Guaira and go to the temporary shelters, the infrastructure sites and the health centres there to provide support.
4: A Japanese space probe is flown by a near-Earth asteroid, testing technology that one day might help protect the planet and deflect asteroids. Japanese scientists are waiting to verify whether the fueled has made its mission, coming within 800 metres of the asteroid. Briefly in sport, England is through to the quarterfinals of the FIFA World Cup with a 3-2 victory over hosts Mexico. Two goals from Jude Bellingham and a successful penalty from Harry Kane helped England advance. Queensland's weather, a strong wind warning for the east coast, isolated showers along the coastal fringe and northern interior east of Hughenden, patchy rain in the southwest, in the southeast cloudy with a slight chance of a shower. Brisbane and the Sunshine Coast, 12 to 21, the Gold Coast, 11 to 21, and Ipswich, 8 to 21 degrees.
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0: Good afternoon, Brisbane. It's 2:05 on this Tuesday afternoon. Thank you so much for tuning in. Before 3 o'clock, have you heard about the space debris? The space junk washing up on a North Queensland beach. The North Queensland beaches, they've been in the news lately, haven't they? Last week we heard about the alleged people smugglers showing up on a North Queensland beach. Now something from further afield, from space. We're going to get the latest on that a little later on. We're going to be joined by Space Program Director at the University of Southern Queensland. I'm interested to know if this is the new normal. We keep launching things up into orbit. They all have to come crashing down. Are we going to find more space debris on our beaches? It's also got me thinking about my favourite space movies. So we've been running our very own space race on Afternoons. Our number, 1-300-222-612. The way it works, I'll play a bit of one of my favourite space movies. If you can tell me what it is, you win our space race. What movie does this one come from?
11: Open the pod bay doors, Hal.
12: I'm sorry, Dave. I'm afraid I can't do that.
0: Do you know? If so, give us a call. 1-300-222-612. What movie is that grab from? Here's the animals. We got to get out of this place on 612 ABC Brisbane in Queensland. Hope you're having a good arvo.

out of this place on 612 ABC Brisbane in Queensland. Your weekly serve of political news coming up in Pineapple Politics in just a moment. We also want to know your people's pick. This is your chance to have a say on the last song we play just before 3 p.m. What do you want this afternoon for your 3 p.m. pick me up? Is it this one from 1996? It's 3 a.m. 3 a.m. was released by American rock band Matchbox 20. Can you believe it? 30 years ago, 1996. The song was inspired by frontman Rob Thomas's experience caring for his mother through her battle with cancer when he was a teenager.

0: If you want to hear this one just before 3 p.m, text 0467 922 612 with 3 a.m. Or maybe you want to hear this one, Stone, by American pop star Prince. The track was originally left unreleased in 1995, but it has been included in Prince's upcoming posthumous album titled Timeless, releasing August this year. If you want to hear this one, text Stone to 0467 922 612 and we'll get your people's pick on just before 3 p.m.
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0: It is time for Pineapple Politics, your weekly serve of political news, always juicy, sometimes spiky. Our panellists today, Scott Emerson, former Queensland Cabinet Minister for the LNP, and Andrew Bartlett, former Senator for Queensland for the Democrats, then for the Greens. Welcome, gentlemen.
2: G'day, Zach. How are you?
3: G'day.
0: Well, thank you. Let's start with what I think will be the majority of our conversation today. Breach bail, go to jail. This is a new policy announced over the weekend by Premier David Crisafulli. It's aimed at youth offenders who breach bail. So if they've committed a serious offence, they're out on bail, they commit another one, they go straight to jail. I think that's the general gist of it. Your first thoughts, Andrew?
3: Well, no surprise on a policy sense, I'm not keen on this. I think the evidence over many years is this sort of inflexible, so-called tough on crime thing doesn't really work. It's not in the best interests of kids, et cetera, in the long term, not the community either. From a political perspective, I suppose, which I guess part of why I'm here, you know, this is part of what the government campaigned on and they're pushing it further as they go. And, you know, you can understand why that would be the case, in as much as one wants to argue that mandates are a thing, they've got a mandate for it. And, you know, I think Labor, as the opposition, which thus far has pretty much just taken a small target, made approach, not really opposed it, a few sort of, you know, comments of slight concern, but not really taken a, no, this is wrong. You know, eventually I think they've got to either roll with it or draw a line in the sand on some of this stuff. So I think in a political sense, that's actually a something that Labor's got to consider. I know there's different views within the party on that, which I think's perfectly healthy, about whether they should come out more strongly against how far this is going, because not least because if they do end up, well, if and when they do end up back in government, if they haven't carved out an alternative narrative, you're pretty much stuck with what the changes that have been made. They're very hard to unwind. I mean, maybe I'm wrong and they'll all work perfectly well and they won't want to unwind anything, but either way, I think it's as much a test again. My understanding is this will need legislative change, so Labor will need to take a stand in Parliament. It'll be a test again for them about, you know, whether they continue to basically wave this stuff through and focus on other issues or whether they actually draw a line in the sand and put forward some alternative views.
0: Now, Scott, you were at the convention where this was announced over the weekend. How was it received by the party faithful?
2: Well, as you'd expect, Zach, it was received well. And just take a few points that Andrew made there. Yes, really, in one sense, the government does have a mandate. Now, this wasn't specifically part of their election campaign, but it has been flagged previously. It was flagged, I think, in the Hinchinbrook by-election as well. I think it's significant to see, as Andrew's indicated there, the probably the lack of response from Labor. And what that is probably telling you is that these policies at the moment probably are resonating with a lot of people in Queensland. There were concerns in terms of youth crime going into the last election. Issues of bail and breach of bail was an issue prior to the last state election in terms of whether the laws are working or not. So I think the government is on strong ground at the moment with this. Andrew is right. There will need to be legislation and we'll have to see what comes out of it. But the fact that Labor has not come out strongly opposed

0: opposed to this indicates probably that the public at this stage is backing this. But quite rightly, of course, we'll have to see how it goes in terms of implementation. There are significant issues out there in terms of if you lock more younger criminals up, where you're locking them up, how they being housed, all those kind of issues come along with this. But significantly for me, I think, Zach, is we saw it again in terms of David Crisafulli, in terms of his views, in terms of how to be in office. It was interesting seeing his speech where he talked about, I don't want to be caught up in the ideology and the battles happening in Canberra. I know what I'm about and we just want to deal with the problems there. John Howard used to talk about making sure you always remember who brought you to the dance in terms of who elected you. Mm. And the issues that he got elected on, David Crisafulli, one of them then was clearly youth crime. And I think the significance in terms of David, why he has been successful so far in terms of his first 18 months, 2 years in office, is that he keeps going back to the core issues that got him elected.
1: Well, to that point, you said that this slogan was first brought up in December. That was at the Hinchinbrook by-election, which the LNP did great in, and they weren't expected to. The Katter Party was tipped to regain that seat. Was that a test run for this? Did they see it received well there and it went so well, so they thought, well, can we roll this out?
0: Well, I think some people were more confident about how we were going to go, how the LNP was going to go in Hinchinbrook in terms of the party, a good candidate and a government that was new and resonating well in terms of the public. I think that what they've seen throughout the first 18 months, 2 years in office, is that these kind of issues have resonated well. When we get to the next election, clearly Labor may argue that the government hasn't succeeded on youth crime. It'll say, look, you still see these crimes occurring. My view is that what the real question is that who amongst the voters who are interested in this issue believe will do the best job. Do they believe that the LNP will do the best job on youth crime, or do they think that Labor will do the best job on youth crime? Or maybe in this case, given where the polls are and what's been happening, One Nation will. But really in terms of Labor or the LNP, based on where we are at the moment. And I suspect that given the 10 years that Labor was in office and they lost office partially on the failure to deal with youth crime, I think they're still suffering that legacy.
1: It's interesting you say who they believe is going to do a better job, because what does believing have to do with it? We have stats, don't we? So, but it's quite interesting because that's, you know, you'd say that, like, they're going to say, well, we still see youth crime happening. And, you know, that would be an anecdotal observation, which is how a lot of people interact with issues like this, rather than not the stats, but what they can see with their eyes. And so I was going to ask you, Andrew, where's the line between slogans and substance? And from a political point of view, does it really matter?
2: Both matter. I mean, obviously your messaging, your narrative, and encapsulating that in a slogan that grabs people is important. Substance or facts or the like matters in varying degrees. And I think at the moment the level of cynicism is such that people are sort of perhaps less sort of like, you know, they're more of a stuff everybody, you know, I just want to, you know, pox on all your houses or whatever it is. I guess in terms of the specific issue of youth crime, and we've seen arguments and disputes about this already with this government about statistics, and, you know, every government, lots of organisations do it, not just governments. You know, you pick the numbers that suit you and sort of downplay those ones. And there's the old saying, I can't even remember who said it, of lies, damn lies and statistics. I mean, you can use statistics to say anything, and whether people believe the statistics about, you know, whether the numbers are going up or down and which area and what age group and all of that, you know, that'll be part of the contest of ideas, I suppose. Certainly, there's at least in some areas, I mean, it is only 18 months, so it's a long time to turn things around. Not that I personally think it will turn things around, but, you know, I could be wrong. You know, there's certainly indications in some areas where, you know, it hasn't gone backwards in some areas, that there are crime statistics. But there's also different types of crime and which serious and not so serious and all of those sorts of things. So, a lot of it will be argument backwards and forwards. And, of course, the other issue these days with campaigning and the public and where they get their information is there's, you know, whole self-sealed bubbles of information online

0: you know, is not touched by whatever we say or mainstream media or whatever people say in Parliament or press gallery. They get fed it straight through YouTube or through clippings or whatever, and that analog, not analog, what do you call it, the algorithm reinforces that. So, you know, there's that whole information ecosystem powering away now as well, where accuracy possibly isn't at a premium as well. So,
1: very diplomatic way of saying that.
2: I guess the argument I was trying to make there in terms of that is perceptions there, is that, and we see this all the time, let's take it away from the specifics you're talking about, Zach, there to general. You'll see often where pollsters will go and say, who do you think's the best at dealing with an issue?
1: Mm.
2: And it might be economics, it might be environment, it might be unemployment, it might be whatever that may be, taxes, or whatever, wages, all those things. So there is a clear distinction of how a government is doing on a job and who they think still is the best to deal with that issue. One of the things that's of concern at the moment, for the coalition at a federal level, is that probably for all of my life, the coalition, or the Liberals and Nationals, were seen as the best on economic management. Now, that's not the case in some of the polls we're seeing recently, which is quite a fundamental shift. Now, even when the party wasn't necessarily doing well in the polling, they were still seen as better economic managers than Labor. So these things can change. And that's the point I guess I'm making. When you get to the end, if you're concerned about an issue, you may not be necessarily how well they've done over that period of time in the last 3 years or 4 years, but who do they think is still going to be the best to deal with it in the next 3 or 4 years in the next term?
1: Well, I guess you're faced with two things when you're solving a problem. It's, you could solve the problem, but then there's also the communication around solving the problem. And from a citizen's point of view, we want the problem solved. From the government's point of view, does it matter either way if they convince the people that it's sold? And sometimes if it's a complicated issue, we're talking about it's hard to read these crime statistics. If you have a catchy slogan, doesn't that do the work for you?
2: Oh, I think you're getting very cynical there, Zach. I have to say. Look, some issues are hard to solve.
1: Yeah.
2: Look, and I don't care who's in power in this, in terms of, you know, and there's good people on all sides of politics. And the idea that ministers, and I've been a minister in a government, that ministers don't want to actually solve a problem. Yes, they love to solve the problem.
1: Well, can you give us some insights into that? Is it solely, I'm not sure if you can say this, but are there discussions about, you know, how it looks? You know, the communication is a big part of it, isn't it?
2: Oh, very much the case now. And it was interesting, if you talk to politicians across the board at all levels, and of all political parties. And don't forget, I was a journalist for 15 years for the ABC and the Australian. Hmm. And then I was in Parliament for 10 years. I was a minister. I run my own PR company. I have my own radio shows, all these kind of things. I've seen it on all sides here. The amount of media coverage and the type of media coverage now is dramatically changed over the last 20 years. And Andrew was really talking about that before in terms of where people get the sources of information from. I find it quite amazing that, you know, when I started as a journalist, you know, there's so many journalists out there covering politics. There's a lot fewer covering politics now. And especially when you get outside of here, out of Brisbane, you go out into the regions. When I was a minister, and that's, so we're going back 10 years or so now, I would hit local journalists interviewing me all the time. Nowadays, this is not just for this government, there's a previous government and across the board, I'm sure this is happening across Australia, you will now get into the regional areas where a local TV station will ring up and say, oh, the minister's in my patch, can you give me some grabs? And the minister's staff will film the interview and send it to the TV station.
1: Yeah, well, media is changing rapidly, especially in the regions where there's less and less jobs in the media. Andrew, I wanted to ask you this, and it might sound like a silly question, but it's a serious question. We've heard breach bail go to jail. That's the one over the weekend. Obviously, the one during the last campaign, the slogan was adult crime, adult time. Who's coming up with these rhymes? Is it in-house or is it a marketing company?
0: I hope at least they're coming up with it in-house rather than paying even more taxpayers' money to consultants to overpay them to come up with them. But they have plenty of advisors of their own that are paid, whether it's ministers or political parties and stuff. And I don't think you need to contract out that stuff. But I mean, personally, I don't know. But

0: And there's plenty. Scott's got his consultancy out there. Maybe he's.
1: It could happen either way. Could it be in house or could it be advisors or?
2: Well, Zach, I don't keep me to this. Yeah. But my vague memories in terms of where the adult time came from was very organic. That it came out of doing qualitative analysis, where they had groups of people coming in talking about issues, as all political parties do, and as part of talking to the people about the issues that were important to them, I think that issue did come up in terms of that came up. So sometimes these things will happen because people are just saying it, and you catch on to it. Others will be. You know, there'll be a workshop of pointy heads and people who love this stuff and then think up these lines. I mean, more recently, and it's not a new phrase, but, you know, who decided very quickly for One Nation to come up with Fire the Liar for Albanese straight up after the budget? Now, you know, I wonder if the coalition would have loved to have got that out quicker because it did take off as an issue.
1: Andrew, you were going to say?
0: The one slogan still resonates today, I think, Democrats are known for was keep the bastards honest. And I know that was sort of, I wouldn't say, well, organic's a better word than accidental, but someone just used it. I don't know if it was Don Chip or somebody else. Different people claimed ownership of it, but they just said it. And a bunch of other people went, wow, that's great. And then they kept saying it and everybody else kept saying it. So they...
2: I know Zach as a former politician that was probably accused of being a bit of a media tart. I did a lot of interviews, and sometimes you're just talking along
1: something.
2: And you say a line to a crowd, and you can see their faces light up, and you say, "Well, I'm going to use that one again because it works."
1: This has been your weekly serve of political news. Our pineapple politics, always juicy, sometimes spiky. Scott Emerson and Andrew Bartlett, thank you so much for joining us.
2: Thank you, Zach. Great to see you, Andrew, too.
0: No cross.
1: And every time we talk politics, I would like to let you know I do have a family member in the state government, but I won't let that influence my outlook at all. This is Boom Crash Opera, the best thing on 612 ABC Brisbane and Queensland.

0: That's Boom Crash Opera, the best thing on 612 ABC Brisbane and Queensland. 2:32 on this Monday afternoon. You probably heard the news about the space junk washing up on the beach in far north Queensland. We're going to have the latest on that in just a few minutes with the space program director at the University of Southern Queensland. I'm interested to know, are we going to see this more and more? You know, we're hearing of more things being shot into space. What goes up must come down. Are we going to have more stuff washing up on our beaches? We'll find out very soon. But it's also kicked off a little bit of a space race of our own. We've been asking this afternoon if you can identify the famous scenes from sci-fi movies on 1-300-222-612. Ian in Cairns has given us a call. Ian, you've got a connection to space. What is it? Hey, Ian, do I have you there?
1: Who's up here? Yeah.
0: Sorry, I missed that last bit. What's your connection to space?
1: Yeah, we do astronomy tours up here with Night Sky Secrets. We're always looking to the sky. And I can tell you a good portion of the things we see are man-made. Was able to show a group of guests a Starlink train the other day, and we could all look at it through the telescope and watch about 50 of them, you know, pass one by one, bang, bang, bang, through the eyepiece. So there's always something going on.
0: Yeah, I was at the beach the other day, and I was surprised how easy it was to spot satellites. I guess I hadn't looked up in a good place to look in, you know, 10 years or so, and there's satellites everywhere.
1: It's hard not to spot them.
0: Hey, here's the clip we played. I'll play it, and then I want to know if you can identify it.
2: Open the pod bay doors, Hal.
3: I'm sorry, Dave. I'm afraid I can't do that.
0: Ian in Cairns, do you know what movie that's from?
1: Well, a very pertinent warning about AI, isn't it? From the 1970s, from 2001, A Space Odyssey.
0: Still upheld from a filmmaking point of view. They did a lot of the effects practically, and they still stand up today, Ian.
1: They do. Look, if you go back and watch it, it's quite weird by today's standards, but a classic. It's an absolute cult classic. I'm a sci-fi fan as well, of course.
0: When are you heading out next, Ian, to look to the skies?
1: Tomorrow night we've got a cruise ship in, so we're taking a group of people out to show them the wonders of the universe.
0: Well, I hope you see something, and I hope they're staying in orbit and not crashing down like the debris that washed up on shore.
1: That's right. Yeah, look, I've seen some amazing things burn up in our atmosphere. Watch disintegrating satellites and exploding meteors. Of course, 2 years ago, we had that huge meteor that was the size of a caravan explode out over Croydon, sent out a sonic boom that could be heard and felt right across to the Tablelands and up the Cape. And, yeah, so, you know, it's always something happening.
0: Thanks so much for your call, Ian.
1: No worries. Great to talk to you.
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0: 612 ABC Brisbane and Queensland. My name's Zach Mander. Thank you so much for tuning in. It's time for our 2:30 whip around as we

0: Let's go 235 across our great state. This is everything that's making headlines on ABC Online. With no electrician for 18 months, Boulia is enduring persistent blackouts. Boulia, in outback Queensland, has been plagued with consistent power outages for weeks as its flagship Camel Races event comes closer in the calendar. Over on the AFR, Meta defends reactive process for handling hate speech. A Meta executive has defended the process requiring users to complain about hateful content before its removal, despite terrible fatigue in Jewish community. Over on the Australian, China to test nuclear missile in South Pacific in next 24 hours. Foreign Minister Penny Wong was among those to have been pre-warned about the test firing, which follows Australia's signing of a new mutual defence treaty with Fiji. On the Courier Mail, Crisafulli ruthlessly brushes Federal Coalition SOS in win for Queensland. David Crisafulli, Australia's most senior elected Liberal, has been asked if he would consider a tilt at federal politics to rescue the embattled coalition. On the Brisbane Times, Australia to spend $1 billion on defence alliance with Fiji in blow to China. Australia and Fiji have struck a new defence alliance in a major victory for the Albanese government's effort to limit China's influence in the Pacific. And finally, on the Gold Coast Bulletin, gutted, operator watches 10-year business go up in smoke. Our Gold Coast ice cream man watched his decade-long business go up in smoke on Saturday after his vehicle burst into flames mid-service, but the community is stepping in to scoop him back on his feet. That is our 2:30 news whip. Coming up in just a moment, we're going to find out the latest on this space debris in North Queensland, washing up on the beach.
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2: Australia's only cat historian tells the surprising and complicated story of our famous and infamous felines. 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
0: Good afternoon. My name's Zach Mander on 612 ABC Brisbane and Queensland. I'm sure you've heard the news across today about this space debris rocking up, washing up on a North Queensland beach. Lisa Scooby works at Forest Beach Takeaway, and she explained what she originally thought the debris was.
3: I think the fact that there wasn't a lot of identifying information on them, probably we've had weather, I don't know what they're called, they're like a weather monitoring device, and those sort of, and other buoys and things that have washed up on the beach, there's been yachts, and but usually there's something on there that gives an indication of who to let know that something's washed up on the beach, but these ones didn't have much on there. I think there might have been some Googling, but council and emergency services are always your first port of call when something washes up that you don't know what it is.
4: Did people have any guesses on what they were before the emergency services kind of said?
3: There was some speculation about whether it was something that had either come off a ship or off something from space. I think there was some Googling going on and some looking at pictures about what it might be. So there was some caution attached to actually what the next steps would be. And if this was something that, you just pick it up and chuck it in the car and take it to the dump, or is this something that needs to actually be looked at? Is it hazardous? Is there any danger? Is it explosive? What is it?
0: Hazmat-clad police and firefighters have been at Forest Beach near Ingham since Friday afternoon when unidentified objects began washing ashore. What a scene. Can you imagine? Feels like it's out of E.T. or something. An exclusion zone was set up and reduced as more of the potentially hazardous suspected space objects appeared along the coast. Associate Professor Matthew Richardson is the Space Program Director at the University of Queensland. Welcome, Matthew. And how rare is it for space junk to wash up on a populated beach?
5: Good afternoon, Zach. This sort of thing is happening more often. We have more spacecraft in orbit now than we have at any point in history. So it's kind of natural that you see more of that, those objects returning to Earth. So we're starting to see more and more of this happening. It's not incredibly frequent, but over the last couple

0: of years, there has been one or two events like this every year that that sort of make the headlines, I suppose.
1: And, you know, we're told that this stuff usually burns up in the atmosphere. What conditions would mean that it wouldn't burn up? Are these particular parts of spacecraft that can withhold re-entry?
0: Yeah, so based on what we've been told, it seems like these are parts from a launch vehicle, from a rocket that would have been used to launch a satellite. So as that rocket body re-entered the atmosphere, these parts might have been protected inside the fairing or the housing of the rocket, and they may have only come loose after the object impacted the ground. So there is a good chance that they could come back relatively intact, especially for a larger object.
1: Do we know where they've come from? I mean, we haven't launched any rockets anytime recently, have we?
0: No, there's been no confirmation on this, although the space agency did say in their release that it is a foreign object, but that's not surprising.

0: event.
1: And we're talking to Associate Professor Matthew Richardson. He's the Space Program Director at the University of Southern Queensland on 612 ABC Brisbane and Queensland after this space junk has washed ashore at Forest Beach near Ingham. You're saying more and more things are going into space. It's possible that we might see more of this in the future. Is there any danger to humans? Could it land in a populated area?
0: Theoretically, yes, but as we see more of these events happening, there is more and more of a focus on what we call space traffic management and space situational awareness, which are different ways of controlling spacecraft in orbit, but also controlling how they come down and how they re-enter. So ideally, when operators put satellites into orbit or launch rockets, they would have a plan for re-entry and making sure that when those re-entries happen, they happen over unpopulated areas or out in the ocean where the hazard presented to people and the environment and infrastructure is low.
1: And when something lands in the ocean like that, I've never thought of this before, they don't go and get it, I guess, as evidenced of this washing up on the beach. Is that just polluting the ocean?
0: Potentially, yes. Some of these things are recovered. Obviously, if we send up a capsule with astronauts in it, we want to recover that. Sometimes there are uncrewed capsules that get recovered for various reasons. But a lot of it does fall into the ocean. I think in terms of the magnitude of pollution in the ocean, this is probably, if you pardon the pun, a drop in the ocean. Like the amount of mass that we launch in rockets and stuff really pales in comparison to some of the other stuff that gets dumped in the ocean. So it's an environmental issue, but it's potentially not the worst problem, I guess.
1: And, you know, I wouldn't think that you'd have to give this advice out on the radio, but maybe we are entering an age where you do need to. What should you do if you think you've found space junk, whether it's on the beach, in the ocean, or, you know, in the bush?
0: I'd say, number one, don't touch it. It could be hazardous. It looks like in this case the hazard may not have been as much of an issue as the police and the government were prepared for, but they prepared for the worst, and it could absolutely have been quite nasty stuff in there. There can be nasty chemicals, toxic chemicals in these canisters. Even if the chemicals inside the canisters are inert or not toxic, vessels like this are designed to hold fluids at high pressures. So there's always a burst risk. You know, it could pop like a balloon, but obviously a balloon made out of metal is going to do a lot of damage when it pops. So there are a couple of different safety hazards associated with this sort of material. So the safest thing to do is not to touch it, try not to get too close for it, too close to it, and just contact your local police.
1: The police, that's who you contact?
0: Yeah.
1: There's no special space squad?
0: So what would typically happen in these cases is the police will make an assessment as to whether there is a potential hazard there, and if there is a hazard, there is a plan that they can activate, which will give them access to resources from the federal government, like the Australian Space Agency, who can come in and help identify what the object is and so on.
1: You hear in America occasional stories, because, you know, obviously America has a much more active space program than Australia does, and occasionally you hear about things falling in people's backyards. Could that ever happen here?
0: Well, I mean, potentially these things can happen, right? I mean, this is potentially what we call an uncontrolled re-entry. So the re-entry happened without the operator potentially being in control of it. That's why it happened so close to a populated area. So there's always a risk of that. There's always a risk that things can go wrong. But as I said, in most cases, especially going forwards, as we're more aware of the amount of traffic in low Earth orbit, there is more of an emphasis on controlling these re-entries so that they happen away from populated areas and without harm.
1: Associate Professor Matthew Richardson is the Space Program Director at the University of Southern Queensland. Thank you so much for enlightening us today.
0: No worries. Thank you.
1: Coming up before 3, your people's pick result, your 3 p.m. pickup. You've been picking out a 3 a.m. by Matchbox 20 and Stone by Prince. You got 3 minutes, I reckon, to get your last-minute votes in. 0467-922-612. In the meantime, let's play Kim Wilde. You keep me hanging on. 612 ABC Brisbane in Queensland. Hope you're having a good afternoon.

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1: Hi, I'm Molly Hunt. I'm a Ballangara and Nyulna woman. I'm an artist, storyteller, animator, comic author and illustrator, and I'm from the Kimberley. 50 Years of Deadly is about celebrating the strength, resilience and achievements of Aboriginal and Torres Strait Islander people over generations. 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
3: Good afternoon, it's Zach Mander with you. Now, I'll ask you, if I say these words, does it evoke some memories for you? There's a bear in there and a chair as well. Can you believe Play School is celebrating 60 years on air this year? So how is it that a children's program has stood the test of time? Australian Story went behind the scenes to find out.
4: Well, today is the Super Silly Special. 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
10: 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Big teddy bear.
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It's Matchbox 20. 3 a.m. for your Monday afternoon. It's 2:54, your 3 p.m. news update. 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
1: Coming up for your drive home, Kelly Higgins Devine is going to take over the radio airwaves. Kelly, what do you have in store for us today?
2: Zach, look, I am a gamer, but only in word games. Like, I'm one of those gamers.
1: Oh, like, what's a word game? Like Wordle?
2: Yes, Wordle. I do Connections.
1: Yeah.
2: I do all those New York Times ones, crosswords. That's my form of gaming. But for those who love their, you know, what we would consider real gaming, Sony made an announcement that from January 2028, they would no longer have physical copies of their games.
1: Mm.
2: And for those who like a physical copy of their game, that is huge news. And it turns the industry towards digital only and also towards renting only. The idea that, you know, people no longer own CDs and, you know, the hardcore people are out there buying records. So it's this afternoon we're having a chat about what does this mean for the gaming industry and for those who have their PlayStation 4 that they love with their games.

0: what happens when that machine dies? Because PS6, apparently, which is yet to come out, isn't going to have a place for a disc. So you're kind of trapped. So we're going to have a chat about that.
1: That's giving these big companies a lot of power, isn't it?
0: And a lot more money as well. The secondhand industry is worth billions of dollars. Billions of dollars they don't get.
1: And how about the artists too? They miss out. They used to get cool art, booklets,
0: yeah,
1: covers.
0: All those things. No, they might have it online, but it's not the same.
1: That's coming up next with Kelly Higgins Divine on Drive. I'll be back with you from 12:30 tomorrow. Until then, hope to talk to you soon.
2: Everything Brisbane.
3: It was such an iconic wedding and party venue.
2: It's where your passions lie.
3: The Brisbane that I know is vibrant, modern and progressive.
2: It's when and where you need us. 612 ABC Brisbane.
4: Good afternoon, ABC News with Sue Fitzpatrick. China appears to be preparing to test a ballistic missile with a dummy warhead in the Pacific Ocean. The ABC has been told Beijing informed governments in the region about the test earlier today. A similar test conducted 2 years ago was criticised by a number of Pacific nations, and Australia raised it with very high-level Chinese officials. The test comes within hours of Australia signing a landmark defence treaty with Fiji, pledging to aid one another in the event of an armed attack. Prime Minister Anthony Albanese and Sitiveni Rambuka signed the Vivali Union as well as the Ocean of Pacific Alliance in a ceremony in Fiji's capital, Suva. Adjunct Associate Professor Tess Newton-Cain from the Griffith Asia Institute says the trip is an important part of Australia's efforts to build closer ties with Pacific nations.
5: With good reason, there's a fair degree of scepticism in the region that the reason that Australia's paying so much attention is because of China and wanting to counter China. This provides a really important opportunity to demonstrate to regional counterparts and the peoples of these countries that what we're focused on is our relationship with you.
4: Queensland's opposition leader says the state government's proposed bail reforms are an admission that the LNP's signature adult crime, adult time laws haven't worked. The government announced yesterday it'll introduce mandatory jail time for juveniles who commit serious offences while on bail. Stephen Miles says the government is making the changes because its earlier youth justice reforms had failed.
6: Yesterday, David Crisafulli acknowledged what all Queenslanders already knew, that their signature adult crime, adult time rhyming slogan hadn't worked, and so they needed to find a new rhyme to fix crime.
4: A rare humpback whale calf, thought to be one of only a dozen in the southern hemisphere, has been spotted off the northern New South Wales and Queensland coasts. Liz Gwynn reports.
7: Drone footage captured the mostly white calf swimming alongside its mother off the coast of Cabarita Beach on Friday. Then onlookers spotted it about 100 kilometres north at Stradbroke Island the following day. It's thought this is a leucistic whale, which still have some pigment and normal dark eyes, unlike albino whales that are completely white. CSIRO scientist Dr. Eva Plagani says this has a rare genetic mutation.
8: It's possible that maybe Migaloo has fathered this particular calf.
7: The calf and its mother are expected to travel further north to warmer waters off the coast of Harvey Bay.
4: Overseas, Ukrainian authorities say at least 7 people have been killed and 24 injured in the latest Russian drone and missile strikes on the capital, Kyiv. Jono Wakely has more.
9: Local officials say the attack of waves of ballistic and cruise missiles, as well as hundreds of drones, has struck 4 residential buildings. They're also warning strikes are still underway. Kyiv's mayor says rescue crews have been pulling residents from shattered buildings. Ukraine's president, Volodymyr Zelensky, warned hours earlier of another large-scale Russian attack on the city and urged people to be on alert for any air warning sirens. This attack follows another major assault last week in which Ukrainian authorities say Russian drones and missiles killed at least 30 people in Kyiv.
4: Millions of people are expected to line the streets of the Iranian capital Tehran today for the funeral procession of the late Supreme Leader Ayatollah Ali Khamenei, who was killed on the first day of the US-Israeli war on Iran. His coffin will be taken along a 10-kilometre route through the city after lying in state. Vast crowds have been amassing in Tehran for the ceremonies, which are also intended as a show of strength and defiance against the US and Israel. To sport, and in the NRL, New South Wales front rower Mitch Barnett says the Blues are yet to make a call on whether Ethan Strange will be fit to play in the State of Origin decider in Brisbane. The Canberra 5-8 starred on debut in Game 1, but is in doubt for Wednesday night after rolling his ankle. Matt Burton has been brought in as a potential replacement, but Barnett believes Strange will play. Queensland's weather, a strong wind warning for the east coast, isolated showers along the coastal fringe and northern interior east of Hughenden, patchy rain in the southwest, mostly sunny in the northwest. In the southeast, cloudy with a slight chance of a shower. Brisbane and the Sunshine Coast, 12 to 21. The Gold Coast, 11 to 21. And Ipswich, a low of 8 overnight and a top of 21 degrees.
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0: And a very good Monday to you. You're with Kelly Higgins-Devine, sitting in for Ellen Fanning, who's had a bit of a break. She's got another week, then she'll be back with you next Monday afternoon. Do you still own records or CDs? Or like many of us, did you say goodbye when streaming came in? Because PlayStation games will be digital only from 2028, according to parent company Sony. Another nail in the own it coffin. Look, if you don't game, you're probably thinking, so what? But it is a bit of a big so what? There are repercussions to these sort of decisions. So we'll get into that. And also some bad news for those who might have bought digital movies under their PlayStation accounts as well. So lot to come, and I would love to hear from you if you're a gamer or if you've kept your CDs and DVDs thinking, no, I'm not letting go of these yet. Well done, you. But what do you wish you hadn't given away? If you have already given away CDs and DVDs, 1300 222 612 is my number. Give me a call, or you can text 0467 922 612.
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13: Yeah, very good afternoon, Kelly. A couple of breakdowns, actually. Two on the Bruce Highway, one on the Bruce Highway northbound in the shoulder after Palmerstone Road overpass to Limber, and a secondary breakdown as well southbound in the shoulder before Palmerstone Road at Olympus, so adjacent to each other, basically. Got a breakdown at Belmont, Gateway Motorway, northbound shoulder after Old Cleveland Road. Congestion-wise, not too much to report. Logan Motorway eastbound, just busy between Heathwood and Parkinson. Centenary Highway southbound into Springfield. Ipswich Motorway, a little bit under speed through Oxley. There is build-up, though, between Gales and Goodna. The Western Freeway, generally busy between Indooroopilly and Fig Tree Pocket. So just from Moggill Road there, not too bad. And the Gateway northbound from Boondall to the Bruce Highway. Stop-start conditions in spots there, busy through to Murrumba Downs and also from North Lakes through to Burpengary, and the M1 generally busy between Underwood and Daisy Hill, and then as you get towards the Gold Coast, a little bit under speed through Gavin for southbound. There's northbound a little bit under speed as well around Slacks Creek. I'm Brad from ATM. More details at 3:30 on 6:12 ABC Brisbane.
0: Thank you, Brad. In Brisbane right now, it's 20 degrees. Manly West sitting on 19. 19 as well for Shaler Park, Deebing Heights, Beerwa, Surfers and Burpengary on 18.
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0: Do you still own any physical media? By that I mean, do you still have VHS movies? Bless you if you do still have a VHS. Maybe you've got DVDs or CDs or heaven forbid, old records. Because a lot of people, including me, got swept up in the idea of everything being online, only to realise then that you could never really own anything and would keep paying for access to movies or music or TV shows over and over and over again. Pardon me, got a little frog in my throat. And now the rent-only movement is taking over gaming, with Sony announcing that from January 2028, it will no longer be selling physical versions of their games, they'll be digital only. God. Sony describes this as a natural direction for its PlayStation products, but is it a way to keep gamers hostage to forever paying to keep access to games they love? Scott Black is one of my former Reckoners. He's a writer, comedian, and a digital ogre. Hello.
14: Hello. Yes, yes. No, it was always keen to keep it all. But there's a lot of theories going around as to why Sony has decided now is the time to pull the plug because, with the Grand Theft Auto game is the big one that's coming out, that it's too big for a disc, taking up a good amount of hard drive space. So they're like, well, this might be the perfect time to segue into not having discs at all. Sony's been playing with this for a while because even when you buy your newest PlayStation, some of them, the cheaper one, doesn't have a CD drive.
0: Okay, but that was the choice then, wasn't it? You could go, okay, no, I'm only ever going to do this online. But their new one, apparently the PS6, which is coming out later in the year, won't have one at all. You will have no choice.
14: No. And it used to be like I kind of felt like they were going to be doing this for a while because it's the thing of a lot of the streamers did this too, where it was like at the beginning, it's always cheaper. When you could buy your movies on Google or Apple, it was cheaper than buying a disc. And for a while, it was cheaper to buy the game digitally and not have a disc. Wonderful. However, now it is not any cheaper to buy the disc or be digital. It's almost the exact same price. So now it's that genius thing where they're going to save money on distribution, on production, and they're going to stop what I think is the real crux of the situation is the secondhand market. Because I know Rockstar for years was complaining that people were not buying their game brand new. They were buying it secondhand or used copies.
0: And they don't get that money.
14: They don't get that money. So that goes to the retailer. So there's a lot of it. Unfortunately, it is something. Even my son, he's 16 years old. He was having a real conflict of conscience about it all because he's just like, why would I want to shell out $150 for the new Grand Theft Auto game if I don't actually own it? And they can take away it from you at any time.
0: Well, that's it. You license it. You don't even own it.
14: No. And so, luckily, when we're talking about DVDs and VHSs, which I still have VHSs as well, I still have cassettes and records and everything. Wife always called me a hoarder. Now it's smart because I still own a lot of the stuff. And I also collect a lot of older stuff. So, a lot of my movie tastes are your Bob Hopes and your Groucho Marxes and stuff like that, which aren't on streaming. So I needed to have the DVDs anyway. So I had thousands of DVDs and a lot of old TV shows and stuff. So I had thousands of them, didn't want to get rid of them, got rid of the boxes and put them in binders. But the real changing point was for me, I want to say about 5 or 6 years ago, where I was too loving the idea of everything at my fingertips. I could just pay $4 and buy a movie on Google. I could stream whatever things. It was great. I was buying movies on Google Play Store, and I bought a movie. It was a Christmas movie. I bought it when they had a big sale, and I thought, oh, great, Christmas time. I can put this movie on. Go into the library. It ain't in there. And this other movie that I did not buy is in there. So I contact support, and they said, oh, we don't offer that movie anymore, so we replaced it. Didn't tell me.
0: Right. So just you bought one thing and they've decided, no, we don't want to do that anymore. We'll give you this one.
14: We'll give you equal or lesser value. And it was a much lesser value movie. It was a horror movie that I bought. And then they gave me a really bad movie.
0: It's like buying a piece of clothing and the shop coming in and going, yeah, we don't want you wearing that anymore. So we're just going to replace it with this thing that doesn't suit you.
14: Exactly. And so I kind of was like, all right, I'm out. I think so. That's when I started cutting down on the streaming services. And at the same time, I kind of forced gumped into it because I was like, right, physical media is the way it is, going back into it. And at that time, people were still like loving the digital. So they were selling their entire collections for, $40 and you would get 300 discs or whatever. So I was just picking those up, picking them out of op shops, stuff like that. And I, what I, but I do do it, like I digitize them. So I have my own little streaming service, a server at home on an old computer that runs this free open source software called Jellyfin, which you can make it look like Netflix. Works on the TV, works on your phone, works on the tablets, but they're all my movies.
0: So you're going to be that old guy in 20 years where everyone's coming to you. Scott, do you have whatever movie it is, you know?
14: And chances are I probably
0: by De Niro.
14: But I mean, I guess that just shows my age as well, because I, you know, you can theme them things as well. And I theme.

0: mine to look like an old 90s, early, late 80s, early 90s video rental store. So it's got all the DVD, you know, covers and everything with the old logos and everything. So it is, sadly, it is a time where, and I'm also a retro gamer, so I play a lot of old console old stuff. Games, anyway, yeah. So again, I'm not hurt, but it is the younger people, I think, that are going to get strung where, yeah, there wins the subscription model turn out. I mean, there is one for games. There's all those game services like, I know, Xbox Game Pass and things like that, where you pay a subscription fee, you get access to these games, you don't own them.
1: But it does it begs a few questions in that, what if you're hacked?
0: Yeah.
1: What happens then? What if they decide to get rid of a game that you're actually heavily invested in and you like playing over and over again, mm-hmm. or that you've put a lot of money in to get the extras that you can buy and you've got treasures and you've got weapons and all of a sudden it's like, yeah, we don't want to offer that one anymore. Bang. For there sure. goes your investment. It's done.
0: Absolutely. And it happens all the time now where, like, you know, you have games where we're online only. You know, they're big multiplayer online games and you're loving it. You're playing it. They decide to shut the servers down because there's not billions of people playing it. There's only millions of people playing it. So to save a dollar, they're going to shut all the servers down. Well, too bad. So sad. No more game for you.
1: You're done.
0: So luckily, if you play on PC and stuff like that, there's usually a dedicated enough community that someone out there is like, well, I'll start my own server and I'll host it. And then, you know, depending on how successful it is, do the owners of that kind of go, I don't think so.
1: If it's only a couple of hundred people, they don't care less, but yeah. Otherwise they really do. Now, one of the other things that has happened is that, pardon me, people who have bought some digital movies under these PlayStation accounts have found that 550 of these movies gone. Absolutely. Once again, you think you've bought it, you don't own it. They can take it anytime they like.
0: And if you travel, because the licenses between countries are different. Mm. So you might have a movie that you bought here and then decide you're going to move to England or something like that. You go to England, well, they might have different rules over there and licenses. So you log in and you're like, where are my movies? Yeah. Because it's been happening for us, even Netflix, for years. People would use VPNs to try to go to different countries, especially the U.S. It's Netflix, because it was different licenses. So you couldn't get a movie that they would even advertise. You'd get an advertisement for this movie that they're going to have, and you're like, it's not on here. Oh, no, sorry, that's the U.S.
1: Yeah. Oh,
0: okay.
1: So I mean, I suppose the big picture of this is what other companies are looking on, and maybe not even gaming companies going, all right. Yeah. What can we make sure that you have to keep paying for every month or every year?
0: Yeah, and it's not sadly the model has already been established. Like probably one of the biggest ones ever would probably Microsoft and Adobe would probably be the biggest two. You know, for years you could buy a pack of Photoshop and all their editing software. For the last 10 years or so, they've been subscription only. Yeah. And if you leave, you lose all your stuff.
1: Which is where the rub is, isn't it? It's like, oh, wait a minute. Now, Caroline from Banyo has called in. Hi, Caroline.
2: Hi, Kelly.
1: Now, are you one of those people who's kept your physical media?
2: Have, well, with the exception, I haven't kept all of my VHS, but I still have a few that I really enjoyed.
1: Yep.
0: Legend.
2: Yeah.
1: So are you feeling just a little bit happy with your good self at this point?
2: Yeah, I am to a degree. A lot of my CDs, I couldn't get them on any subscription platform. And when I started noticing like pay to view coming out, if you wanted to watch something, you could only watch it twice within a week. And I had movies that I'd got on DVD, and you want to be able to go and watch them again. And when I wanted to bill you each time, it was like, this is where it's going to go.
1: Yeah.
2: So held on to them.
1: Mm, good work. I mean, you've still got some of yours as well, you were saying, Scott.
0: Yeah.
1: And I think it's going to be those people, especially if you love a show, like I feel for people 20 years from now where that just won't be. If you loved something in 2026, are you still going to be able to watch it 20, 30 years from now if everybody else didn't love it as much as you did? And where would you get it?
0: Absolutely. And it also comes down to the unedification of something. Because so Disney is very famous for going back in and doing essentially what George Lucas did with Star Wars ages ago and re-editing things and adding new effects and changing scenes. Like if you watch the version of Splash, the great Daryl Hannah and Tom

0: angst movie from the 80s, there's a scene where she runs and you see her bum. Well, they've digitally altered that, so she has this weird CG hair, which looks like somebody just went copy and paste and just did a really bad job of it. Kind of takes you out of the movie, like, bum aside. They could have zoomed in or whatever. So, like, if you want to see the versions of the films that you see, you're going to need the VHS or the old DVD or stuff like that, or else they can just change it to how they want to.
1: Caroline, are you still paying for subscription as well?
2: I pay for a subscription only if I know there's a few shows that I want to watch.
1: Yeah.
2: And I won't, like, buy a yearly subscription.
1: Mm. That's interesting.
2: Thankfully.
1: Yeah, it's a long time. Some of them are deadly expensive. Thank you, Caroline at Banyo. Because some of them now you can only get yearly subscription.
0: Yeah.
1: Others are still month to month. And, like, they're the ones that are easy to go, yeah, I'm not going to watch you for the next 2 months, so.
0: Yeah, you know. And most of the time now it comes down to, like, in our house we still do have a digital subscription. We technically have two, but one just comes with my Amazon Prime. You know, you get Prime Video if you have Prime. So I do that for the shipping costs and I get the Prime Video. But we do have Netflix because I'm still a big WWE wrestling fan.
1: Yeah.
0: And they live on Netflix. Mm. So Netflix has a deal for Australia. So we still have that. Could still watch that as well. But yeah, most of the time it's all just I'll buy the DVD because if you look at even DVD costs these days, it's like, you know, $12 to $20 for a new release as opposed to a monthly subscription can go now to $30 if you got a household of four. Well, I now own that.
1: Yeah. Yeah, it's getting expensive. And it may not be our generation, but I think a couple of generations behind us are going to arc up
0: 100%.
1: About it. And we'll just go, you know what? And all it would take is a couple of months of, nope, we're not paying it. And they would all have to alter their models.
0: For sure. Well, and then it's going to shove more people to run the Jolly Roger and head to the Pirate Sea.
1: Yeah.
0: Because then that's the only way that they're going to actually own anything because they can actually get it through there, which is not really what you want to do. Like, you want to be able to have media that people can get, have a copy, and continue it on. But these companies just get bigger and bigger, greedier and greedier, and yeah.
1: Well, we'll see how the gamers react to Sony and PlayStation games only being available as digital downloads, no physical media, come 2028.
0: Yeah, well, I'll just go back and play my Nintendo and my Atari.
1: Yeah. Still got my Donkey Kong.
0: Absolutely.
1: That's it. Thank you so much, Scott Black.
0: No worries. Thanks, Cal.
1: And I would love to hear from you this afternoon. Are you one of those people who's kept your CDs and your DVDs, or did you sell them off or give them away, and now there's just one or two that you wish you had kept? Give us a call, 1300 222 612. And did you find that the amount of subscriptions you have now is just crazy? I actually did an audit of my subscriptions and found there were a couple I was double paying and didn't know through different ways of doing it and going through my husband's as well, because KO was one where we didn't know. Who's paying for that? That was the question. I thought you were paying for that. No, I think I'm paying for that. And we've been double paying. And do you think they gave us our money back? No, they did not. So tell us about your experiences this afternoon. 1300 222 612. Are there CDs, DVDs, VHSs that you wish you'd never given up?
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3: 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Hear it from 7 this Wednesday. 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
1: Danny's called in from the sunny coast. Hi, Danny.
6: How you going? Yeah, I've got a collection of probably 300 or 400 DVDs, 50 or 60 Blu-rays. Still got probably 80 or 90 vinyls at home.
1: Wow, that is quite the collection. And those Blu-rays were expensive back in the day.
6: Oh, they were. I was fortunate enough to pick them up from people that didn't require them anymore.
1: Yeah. So do you bother with streaming as well?
6: I'm in the process of putting together my own home streamer.
1: Yep. Ooh.
6: Yep. And also adding to that, besides the movies, personal photos and videos we've done of the family to share amongst the family.

0: Yep, doing it all yourself rather than relying on online servers.
1: Yeah, I used to have games, the old Xbox One games. So when they said, online players only, that was the end of that. So
0: Yeah.
1: didn't subscribe to their outfit. So I don't miss it.
0: Yeah. Danny, thank you. Danny on the sunny coast this afternoon. And I think a lot of, because it's not just teenage boys who play, who game. A lot of adults now have grown up gaming. A lot of people in their 50s. You would have started on those early games. Everyone remembers Wolfenstein, I think, which was my favourite game when I was in Charleville on my first radio gig. But for many people, gaming has been a part of their life. And to think that you won't be able to have a physical copy of that game, it means you cannot share it with somebody else. There is no second-hand market. It's, they might have reasons, but in the end, any reason from any company is going to be a money grab. Coming up from emojis to envelopes. Next, you'll hear about the latest push by young people to form real connections. And do you have a favourite handwritten letter you still keep to this day? 1300 222 612. You can text me 0467 922 612.
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0: Squeeze and Tempted on 612 ABC Brisbane. You're with Kelly Higgins Divine coming up to 3:30. I'll have traffic in just a moment. And later this hour, no questions asked, just cheesy goodness. How a charity is delivering homemade goodness to your door. A heartwarming story about people who use cooking a favourite Italian dish to show they care. Let's get your news headlines. Sue Fitzpatrick, good afternoon.
1: Good afternoon, Kelly. A child is in a potentially life-threatening condition and another child and two adults are seriously injured after a two-vehicle crash in the scenic rim southwest of Brisbane. Emergency services were called to the collision on Gould Hill Road at Glen Eagle about an hour ago. The Mount Lindsay Highway is closed in both directions at the intersection with Gould Hill Road and Outlook Boulevard. China appears to be preparing to test a ballistic missile with a dummy warhead in the Pacific Ocean. The ABC has been told Beijing informed governments in the region about the test earlier today. It comes within hours of Australia signing a landmark defence treaty with Fiji, pledging to aid one another in the event of an armed attack. Tech company Meta has faced questions over how a Holocaust denial post remained on Instagram for 3.5 years, despite 6 complaints made to the platform. Meta's US-based global director of policy, Ben Good, has been giving evidence at the Royal Commission on Anti-Semitism and Social Cohesion. And in the Soccer World Cup, England have knocked out hosts Mexico in a fiery clash in Mexico City. They did it with 10 men after they lost a player to a red card. England's Jude Bellingham struck twice within 2 minutes in the first half before Mexico hit back 5 minutes later, but England held on for a 3-2 win. I'll have more news at 4.
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3: Traffic.
4: At the moment, got a crash at Stretton. Looks like a couple of trucks involved in the car. Gateway Motorway southbound left and centre lanes are blocked just at the Compton Road on-ramp there. So crews are attending. Thank you to David from Flagstone also texting in to let us know about that. Traffic's already back to Currabee. Got a crash at Sandstone Point. Minor delays. Brightby Island Road eastbound at Spinnaker Drive. And also a crash, as you heard there in the news, at Glen Eagle near Boaters. At Mount Lindsay Highway closed at Gould Hill Road. So delays, heavy busways and local diversions in place. Got a breakdown around the airport precinct. Southern Crossway southbound the shoulder after the airport drive exit. A breakdown at Belmont. Gateway northbound shoulder after Old Clem Road. A couple of breakdowns on the Bruce Highway southbound in the shoulder before Palmerstone Road at Alimba, and northbound in the shoulder after Palmerstone Road at Alimba. I'm Brad from ATN. More details after 4 on 6:12 ABC Brisbane.
5: We're on the hunt for the best suburb in Greater Brisbane. This week, it's suburbs starting with the letter E. If you wanna be nominate now, 6:12 ABC Brisbane. If you wanna be
3: 6:12 ABC Brisbane. 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Call 1-300-222-612.
0: And I hope you'll do exactly that while we talk about handwritten letters this afternoon. Because those handwritten letters, stickers and silly doodles, it's a trend taking over social media. In fact, I have a 100-day project going on the evening show. We're up to about day 76 and the lovely Catherine Kingaroy has been sending a handwritten letter each day to a different person, and she's really been enjoying it. And young people are joining snail mail clubs across Australia. There's even one in Brisbane, and the idea is it's a way to make new friends like we used to with pen pals, kind of like the sisterhood of the travelling pants for the 21st century. Dr. Rachel Matthews is an author and writing lecturer at RMIT University in Melbourne. Dr. Matthews, good afternoon.
6: Good afternoon, Kelly. Thank you for having me.
0: What are these snail mail clubs?
6: Well, it's very exciting, actually. There's been a bit of a resurgence, and it's sort of coming from America. And it goes right back to a book that's been, I think it spent 33 weeks on the New York Times bestseller list called The Correspondent. It's a novel written in letters from a lawyer's experience of the world. And so from that, TikTok, social media, Pinterest have been really diving into the sensory experience of that. And then that sort of trickled into locally, you know, in Australia, in different states.

0: I'm hearing from my students that they love the physical experience of picking up a pen.
1: And is that why you think there's been this resurgence in handwritten letters? Like the book may have been there, but obviously there was an underlying feeling that something was missing.
0: I think so. I think that's a good point. I have a theory, and yep. This is from speaking to people in my writing classrooms, in the workshops I do out in the communities and libraries and so forth, that people are looking for authenticity.
1: Mm.
0: People are saying, I'm really a little mistrustful of communication, and I'm looking for ways to connect to other people. And a letter is a beautiful way to do that, isn't it?
1: It certainly is. There's something, because nowadays the only thing you really get are the parcels that you've ordered yourself usually or bills that might come in the mail if you're still getting them that way. There doesn't seem to be a whole lot else. Not that we ever were inundated with handwritten letters, but it always was kind of nice to get that birthday card from your grandparents with the $5 inside.
0: It was. And... And then we'd have to be reminded that we had to write back.
1: Yes, that's right.
0: There was a whole circle. Grab the money.
1: Yeah, but the idea of handwriting as well, because the kids today, and it's not their fault, I don't mean to dump on them, but handwriting hasn't been a big part of education.
0: Well, to be fair, I think we're all struggling with our handwriting.
1: Well, I learned back in the day of copper plate, Rachel. Yeah, I'm very old.
0: No, I hear you. I'm almost at the inkwell. You know. And actually, speaking of that, Kelly, it's interesting because there's these TikTok groups that have videos of young people using fountain pens and vintage stationery and wax seals and talking about the physical and sensory experience of that. And I think there's something in that as well. And I know in my writing workshops when I watch people having those beautiful quiet moments where they're expressing something and they say that they enjoy holding the pen, we know that also it's really good for your brain. Mm. There's actual science that shows that when we write, the physical and sensory experience of that sparks our creativity in a way that tapping on a keyboard doesn't.
1: Yeah, and there is a satisfaction to looking at a letter that you've written and you've taken some care with and you've had to think about, because you can't just, you know, dot, dot, dot, go back, delete, delete, delete, delete. Once it's there, it's kind of there unless you want it to look ugly. So you really do have to think through what you want to say. That's quite the process.
0: I think you're tapping into something really important, because it encourages almost for us to slow down and to take a moment to really think about that person that we're writing to. Mm. And I was thinking also, you know, you think about through history how important letters have been in families to help us understand wartime, to understand people disconnected, family secrets. You know, I was reading, Kelly, that apparently Vincent van Gogh wrote 800 letters to his brother Theo. Virginia Woolf had all these letters that were written for women. Gandhi wrote letters to create political action. And, of course, the amazing Anne Frank's diary, which was often written in a letter form.
1: Joining me this afternoon, Dr. Rachel Matthews, author and writing lecturer at RMIT University in Melbourne, and we're talking about the current trend taking over social media for people to handwrite their letters and put stickers and silly doodles around them, which is kind of cool as well. Now, Rachel, I've got Robin from Milton on the line. Hey, Robin.
2: Hi, Robin.
1: How old is the letter you've hung on to?
2: Well, I think it's about 1965, maybe even a little bit earlier. It's my great aunt. And Mum was taking us up to, from Melbourne up to Sydney by ship, because she'd never been on a ship before.
1: Yep.
2: But all of 2 nights. And my great aunt sent us this letter, and she included £1 and 1 shilling. And Mum was to divide that between the three of us who were going up to Sydney. And it's just beautiful. It's sort of how much my older brother was to get and how much I was to get and how much my little brother was to get. And it was just beautiful. And

0: I think Mum never activated the whole letter because when we got to Sydney, my little brother got mumps and Dad had to fly him up. We were put in quarantine on the ship and Dad had to fly up to Sydney and collect
1: I love that though. So all this preparation went in and then mumps.
0: Yeah, but it was just a beautiful letter and it was in her glorious handwriting. She was a school teacher. And she was just the most wonderful woman who used to teach us how to play Beatles and we'd go over to her. When I read the letter, I can just see her cooking, you know, hard-boiled eggs for dinner and having a bath at her place and, you know, getting into our pyjamas and winding her old clock. So the letter brings back so many memories and I've still got the money.
1: Oh. I love that, Rob. You've still got the money.
2: It's so special, isn't it? And there's so much history. It's such a precious memory, isn't it? It's a precious collection of memories that you've got there, Robin.
1: Yeah.
0: It was wonderful. It was just fabulous.
1: Yeah, I love that. Yeah. Thank you, Robin.
0: Good on you. Thanks, Kel.
1: Robin at Milton. And this is the thing. I have a letter that my dad wrote to me. He wrote to he wrote separate letters to my brother and my sister as well. And this was like nothing was wrong. He just obviously had it. He'd been watching a movie or something, or he got it in his head that he needed to tell us. It was just this beautiful letter of positive encouragement about who each of us was to him and our lives and what he hoped for the future for us. And and it came out of nowhere. And I think that in itself made it extra special because it was a bit, at the time when you're younger, you're a bit, okay, well, I don't know what this means. But now it's one of the most precious things you have because my dad's since passed away. And things that have my grandparents' handwriting on it, and I can hear my grandmother's voice when I read it. Even birthday cards, things like that. I think having that handwriting and they've written in their voice, you hear that voice. That must come through as well when you're with your students, Rachel.
2: Oh yes, very much. And as you were talking, Kelly, I was thinking also about, recipe books. And I love those old recipe books with the little notes.
1: Yeah.
2: You know, I've got some of my mum's. And as you say, it's like an extension of the person themselves that you're actually holding. And it's really wonderful. And people often say in these writing workshops that have people from all walks of life, especially when they're in public libraries, and people say, I didn't realise that I had been feeling that way or I'd forgotten about that moment or I forgot

0: sort of handwritten, you know, letters to each other. And also I noticed in Brisbane, Kelly, that there's something called the Lassie and Letters Club. Ooh. And they are monthly gatherings where people come from South Asian communities to write letters together, help each other write letters back home, and also to connect to each other. And I thought, that sounds incredible.
1: It does, especially as there's a lassie attached to it as well. Delicious.
0: Well, that's right.
1: You get letter writing and a great drink. Why not?
0: That sounds
1: brilliant.
0: That's right.
1: Well,
0: yeah.
1: Dr. Rachel Matthews, this has been so much fun. Thank you for having a chat with us this afternoon.
0: Thank you so much, and I want everyone to write letters. Let's get it all happening.
1: Thanks,
0: Kelly, for having me.
1: Dr. Rachel Matthews, author and writing lecturer at RMIT University in Melbourne. Now, I mentioned before Catherine King-Arroy, who was doing my 100-day project. Hi, Kath.
2: Hi, Kel. How are you going?
1: Good. We're in the 70s now. We're in the home straight. How are you doing?
2: Well, I'm a bit behind.
1: That's okay.
2: I'm only up to about day 62 or 63. we've had another death in the family.
1: Oh, Dull, I'm sorry to hear that.
2: No, that's all right. That's all right. But what...
1: What have you learned doing this 100 days of writing, or even 60 letters? That's a lot of letters.
2: Surely is my poor hand.
1: That's it. We're not used to handwriting a lot.
2: No, we're not. But I just want to say quickly, I also want to do your 100-day challenge,
1: yep.
2: But one of the main reasons I chose letter writing is because my grandfather was a postmaster in New South Wales.
1: Mm-hmm.
2: So
1: you wanted to honour him as well?
2: Yes, yes. And because he would turn over in his grave if he knew about the diminishing of the letter writing, and he could have been out of a job because, you know, there's not much letter writing going on because of the internet.
1: Yeah. And the thing is, we tend to not write each other. We tend to write mostly, unless there are people doing this and it's just not me doing it, but we save our conversations for Facebook, maybe, where everyone gets to see them rather than just a one-on-one.
2: Yes. Yes. Yeah. I've learned a lot, but I want to say thank you to you for starting this, because when I first put my name in and

0: guys back. But one of them, and I want to give a shout out to Matthew at Brighton Eventide.
1: Yep.
0: Because we've written a couple of letters to each other. And on Saturday, I got the very great pleasure of receiving a phone call from him.
1: Oh, lovely.
0: And we spoke for about 40 minutes.
1: Oh, my gosh.
0: And, you know, it was like an old friend.
1: Yeah.
0: You know, we just kept talking and talking. And we're going to try and catch up at ABC Open House.
1: Ah, that would be excellent. You need a coffee together.
0: Yes. So.
1: Oh, I think that would be great. Yes. Oh, Kath, I'm so glad that's happened.
0: I want to say thank you, Kel.
1: You're welcome. Not a problem at all.
0: And that's good starting, Nick. I'm determined to see it through to the end.
1: Good woman. All right. And I look forward to having a chat with you when we get near the end.
0: Yes. And see you at ABC
1: Open House. I will be there.
0: Oh, good. Okay. See you, Kel.
1: Thanks, Kath. And there we go. Letter writing has been a big part of what Kath's been doing. And Aaron at Toowong. Hello.
2: G'day. How are you?
1: Good. Tell me about your daughter and her letter writing.
2: We moved up from Melbourne, you know, 3-odd months ago, and you know, she was very upset she couldn't, you know, see her grandmother or talk to her friends every day. We said, you know what, how about instead of on the phone or via video chat, why don't you write letters to them? So we bought a whole heap of stationery and stamps and made little packs for both grandmothers and her two little best friends from school, and yeah, they've been writing each other letters for the last 3 months.
1: Oh, how are they enjoying that rather than doing the, you know, the FaceTiming?
2: Oh, she loves it. You know, she sits down with her little notepad and she writes whatever she wants to write. We don't read it. She puts it in an envelope, drops it in the box. It's a bit of a, you know, experience for her almost. And then, you know, she enjoys checking the mailbox every day after school and then seeing if anyone's written anything back or the postman's come in and dropped anything off. So, you know, she's loving that.
1: As she's been doing it over the 3 months, have you noticed a change in how she writes as she gets more and more familiar with the process of letter writing?
2: Yeah. I think she you know, structures her sentences better and, you know, it's neater on the page. And you know, she's 8 years old, so I'm not expecting wonders just yet. But, but she's doing much better than what she was, 3-odd months ago.
1: Yeah, I think that's it, isn't it? I mean, those sort of skills are a bit use it or lose it. But
2: yeah,
1: you know what? That will stick with her, even if she never, you know, even if it fades away a little or whatever. What a beautiful thing to have all these letters, especially from her grandmas.
2: Yeah, she loves that. Yeah, she does.
1: Absolutely. And that was a brilliant idea, Aaron. Well done, you.
2: Yeah, or my wife, but I'll take the credit.
1: Well, that's it. Well, you're on the phone. Why not?
2: Exactly.
1: Thank you, Aaron.
2: Thank you. Bye.
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4: I'm Stephen Page. I'm a Mananjali Noonuckle man from southeast Queensland. This year's theme for NAIDOC Week is 50 Years of Deadly. I'm a man of optimism, and that's why I use storytelling, and that's why I love being in the arts, and I bless the Spirit God for putting me there because, you know, being in that position and creating stories and bringing contemporary and traditions together and the continuation of that, like I always have said, art is medicine, and especially in First Nations artistic kinship system and storytelling, it's a big part of our lives. I just reflect. I can reflect all the great moments in life, all those great pushes from our cultural leaders before us and the stance that they have made to maintain our existence in this landscape. 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
1: And from Matt at Brighton, who has been the one writing to Kath, he says, Kel and Kath, it was an absolute delight to talk with Kath on Saturday. Getting the letters from her always made my day. You are a sweet man, Matt. And just ahead, no questions asked, just cheesy goodness. because Brisbane volunteers are cooking and delivering homemade lasagna to help those who are doing it tough. It's a part of Lasagna Love, a not-for-profit dedicated to feeding families, spreading kindness and strengthening community. Cassie Eden is a mother of three from Wavell Heights and a volunteer at Lasagna Love. Hello.
7: Hello. Thank you for having me.

0: What a great idea. Who doesn't love lasagna?
1: That's right.
0: It's the best. How did you get involved with this?
1: So I've been with the volunteering now for about a year and a half.
0: Yep.
1: So I sort of stumbled across it on Facebook and thought, oh, I want to bring this into my home. So sort of thought, can get the kids involved, they can chop, they can cook a little bit here and there. And then they can understand that sometimes it's important to give a leg up to people who are asking for that leg up.
0: Were you a big lasagna maker at the start of this?
1: To be honest, no.
0: Okay.
1: But that recipe just rattles off now. Like anything, it's just second nature now.
0: Now, is there a dedicated recipe or can you, you know, throw in the odd carrot or, you know, do whatever you're going to do?
1: You can be quite crafty, yes. But again, yep. I've sort of got my recipe that I stick with now. Mm-hmm. But yeah, sometimes it's a little different.
0: What was it about this particular charity that resonated with you, Cassie?
1: I think it was the fact that you can do it at your home. You know, you can involve the kids. You can sort of sign up and do it whenever suits you. It can be once a month. It can be once a week. So it's very flexible. So I think, yeah, having a busy schedule with three kids alone, sort of building around that was really important. And it was just a fantastic, flexible arrangement for us.
0: How does Lasagna Love work?
1: So essentially as a volunteer, you sort of sign up as to how many you want to make again, month or week or whatever. And then you can have a request that sort of come to you via a portal. So online we sort of log in and that's how the requests come to you. And then you touch base with whoever it is that you're cooking for and then you sort of organise a time to drop the lasagna off. So it's meant to be contactless, but all of the ones that I've done so far have been sort of meeting the person at the door, dropping off, having a little chit chat and off we go again.
0: Yeah. So what's that like to have that chit chat with somebody?
1: It sometimes can be a little awkward.
0: Yeah.
1: Because obviously people find it difficult asking for help.
0: Yes.
1: But then, you know, that evening or the next day, you'll get a lovely text message just to say how grateful they really are. So, like it's just one of those things. Once you get past that barrier, it's lovely.
0: Yeah. But also it's like, I don't have to do this. So I'm doing it because it brings me joy to bring you joy.
1: Yes. Yeah.
0: Yeah.
1: People are very grateful.
0: Yeah, but also cooking is really something for many people, the language of love.
1: Yes.
0: Isn't it? Cooking.
1: It's true. Yes, it is.
0: Yeah. And you say, you know, part of it was about your kids. Mm-hmm. So how have they gone through this process?
1: Well, sometimes they lose interest, to be honest.
0: Oh, yeah. Well, the kids. Yep.
1: But I think it's opened their eyes to sort of understand that putting yourself in someone else's shoes is, you know, that's not everyone lives the way that we live. We're very fortunate and some people aren't that fortunate. So, yeah, again, if you can give them that leg up, then I think it's had an impact on the kids a lot.
0: Yeah. Do you ever get an ask for just please not lasagna?
1: Well, sometimes, yes, it's a bit like
0: carbonara would be excellent.
1: Can we cook something else? Absolutely.
0: I get it. Absolutely get it. So how do you think you've changed or what has changed for you being part of Lasagna Love?
1: Yeah, I think the impact on me is you're not just helping one person.
0: Yep.
1: So the very first lasagna that I delivered was just to a single lady and then I found out the next day she sent me a beautiful text message to say that she shared it with a friend and she had an elderly neighbour come over who can't afford much food and they all sat together and they ate that one lasagna. And to me, that was amazing, you know.
0: Yeah.
1: It's not just that one person. It can be multiple people that you're spreading that to, and it's just lovely.
0: And once again, that idea of sharing a meal, I had friends up from Sydney on the weekend. Mm-hmm. The idea of eight of us sitting around, you know, our families sitting around eating a roast together.
1: Yeah.
0: It was so good.
1: Lovely. Yes,
0: yeah. Exactly. It's the very basis of community, isn't it?
1: Yes, your conversation and just having that wholesome food. It's really lovely.
0: Once your belly's full, nothing matters after that. It's all
1: everyone's
0: good.
1: Happy.
0: Exactly. So how can people get involved in Lasagna Love?
1: So we do have a website now that it's based in Australia, so they can go online and you can become a volunteer there or you can request a lasagna yourself.
0: Okay.
1: So if you go onto the website, it's lasagna with an A at the end, not an E, because it's American started. And based. So, if you go onto the website, that's how it's spelt. But, so essentially you can sign up and volunteer.

0: Keep it in mind.
1: Yes, that's right.
0: Beautiful. All right. So look up Lasagna Love, L-A-S-A-G-N-E and Love.
1: Sorry.
0: A. Lasagna. Sorry. L-A-S-A-G-N-A. L-A-S-A-G-N-A.
1: A-N-A.
0: All A's. Just remember that. It's all A's. That's the way to do it. Beautiful. Well, Cassie Eden, thank you for coming in and telling us about this. What a great project.
1: Thank you so much for having me.
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0: Indeed, there's a bear in there and a chair as well. Those words evoke memories for generations of Australians. Can you believe Play School is celebrating 60 years on air this year? So how has this children's program stood the test of time? Australian Story went behind the scenes to find out.
5: Well, today is the Super Silly Special. It's quite different to a normal Play School.
6: So this will be waiting here on
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9: Play School is like Australia's family heirloom. 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
10: I like Jemima. 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
11: Big teddy bear.
12: Well, maybe Little Ted?
9: We all feel like it belongs to us. It's our show. And it's no accident that it's still here after 60 years.
13: Hello. Oh, hello. Everyone from Play School says hello. We've got a spinning top.
14: When you're doing the show, there's a certain playful innocence.
13: Come over here and I'll give you a pat.
14: With some naughtiness that is just lovely.
15: Straw into the hole.
16: For some children, that half hour of Play School is the only time they have the undivided attention of two adults in their day. So we always feel really responsible for the part we play in that child's life.
13: Okay, here we go, here we go.

0: Oh, I loved play school when I was a kid. Watch the Australian story documentary, Child's Play. That's on tonight at 8 o'clock on ABC TV. Or you can catch up on ABC iView because you very well may be listening to the wonderful Sally Rope on evenings. You're with Kelly Higgins-Devine sitting in for Ellen Fanning for the rest of this week. Ellen will be back with you next Monday. Coming up, I've never ordered legal drugs on the internet, but apparently easier than we think.
1: Everything Brisbane, it's where you live.
2: 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My grandparents lived around the corner here.
1: It's where your passions lie.
3: 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He loves it here. It's like coming home.
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4: Good afternoon, ABC News with Sue Fitzpatrick. Four people have been seriously hurt, including a child and two adults, with potentially life-threatening injuries after a multi-vehicle crash in the scenic rim southwest of Brisbane. Chelsea Malunga reports.
5: Emergency services were called to the collision on Gould Hill Road at Glen Eagle about 2:15 this afternoon. A primary school-aged boy has been assessed by paramedics in a life-threatening condition. A second child is in a stable condition and two adults are in a potentially life-threatening condition. Emergency crews remain at the scene. The Mount Lindsay Highway is closed in both directions at the intersection with Gould Hill Road and Outlook Boulevard. Motorists are being advised to avoid the area.
4: Chinese state media is reporting China has conducted a ballistic missile test in the Pacific. The Australian government was informed earlier today of China's plans for the long-range missile test. Chinese state media outlet Xinhua is reporting the missile was launched from a submarine and carried a dummy warhead. Acting Prime Minister Richard Marles says Australia is concerned.
6: We were informed by China today of its intention to do this test. This is a long-range missile test, and we are very concerned about any actions which undermine the stability, the peace and security of the Pacific.
4: It comes just hours

0: aid at a time of need.
1: Venezuela's interim president, Delcy Rodriguez, has defended her government's handling of two deadly earthquakes, following criticism from aid organisations and survivors that it was slow and inadequate. Some survivors lamented the lack of heavy machinery needed to move debris and rescue those buried under rubble. But Ms. Rodriguez says troops were mobilised quickly and are continuing to do work to recover people.
2: I gave the order and I take full responsibility alongside our Bolivarian National Armed Forces who are there on the ground embracing the family members who are waiting to recover their loved ones from beneath the rubble of silence.
1: Authorities say more than 3,340 people are now known to have died in the quakes. Back home, a motorcycle rider has been fined and has his licence suspended for travelling more than 100 kilometres over the speed limit. A 23-year-old man was intercepted by highway patrol officers close to Bowen in North Queensland yesterday, riding his motorbike at 205 kilometres per hour. Officers suspended the man's licence for 6 months and fined him close to $2,000 and 8 demerit points. To sports news now, and Queensland captain Cameron Munster says his side can't get complacent ahead of this week's NRL State of Origin decider in Brisbane. Mackenzie Colohan reports.
3: The Maroons are used to being underdogs, but enter Game 3 at Lang Park as favourites. The Queensland skipper says their good performances in the first two games won't count for anything unless they can back it up on Wednesday night. New South Wales have won the last two games played in Brisbane, and Munster knows they're dangerous.
4: Their back's against the wall and they've had a lot of media criticise them, and we know they're coming to the Brizzy for an ambush. Sometimes you get a bit complacent, and that may be why the last couple of times we've lost at Suncorp.
3: The Blues are still sweating on the fitness of Ethan Strange, who's in doubt for the decider after rolling his ankle at training.
1: And in the Soccer World Cup, England have knocked out hosts Mexico.

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1: And welcome if you've just joined us this afternoon. 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Turns out, if you've ever used an app to get pizza delivered to your doorstep, you've probably got all

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0: It's 4:08. In Queensland, it's legal to buy nitrous oxide for use in hospitality or medical industries. The chemical compound, also known as NANGs or laughing gas, is used to whip cream and to put patients under anaesthetic. But recreational use of NANGs is behind the rise of an online grey market. In February, local resident Tessa Jones discovered her 36-year-old son Daniel dead in his bedroom after taking large quantities to get high.
3: It'll stay with me for the rest of my life. Horrific to see your son like that. He was ordering like 6 litres every 2 days. There's no question as to why 6 litres every 2 days was delivered to a family home. Why does a caterer need gas delivered at 2 o'clock in the morning with a 15-minute service to whip some cream?
0: State Member for Greenslopes, Joe Kelly, good afternoon.
4: G'day, Kelly. How are you going?
0: Good. How often are you hearing stories like this?
4: Look, since I've been raising it in Parliament, there's been a number of people who have been starting to reach out to me around this, and sadly some of those situations have involved people like Tessa's situation where loved ones have passed away.
0: NANGs has been seen as a popular party drug for years. Is it as harmless as it's being said to be, as it's being marketed?
4: Yeah, that's been one of the challenges of getting people interested in this, because it's often perceived as a party drug. But the reality is this drug can cause you serious psychosis, and it can also cause serious and permanent neurological damage. And in both of these instances, there's ultimate outcomes that can lead to death. So it's a very serious drug.
0: What regulations does Queensland have around the purchase of nitrous oxide?
4: So the government pushed through some amendments at the last minute last year in relation to a bill dealing with illegal vapes and illegal tobacco, and effectively applied the same rules to illegal vapes and tobaccos. But unfortunately, because they rushed that through and didn't put it through the usual sort of parliamentary processes and scrutiny,

0: My understanding is, you know, you're looking at for one of those canisters, I think it's in the range of about $100. That's not, it's not cheap.
1: Yeah.
0: But like any substance that people get addicted to, you'll pay what you need to feed your addiction, you know, and you'll find a way to pay for that. And, you know, it depends on the level of your addiction. You know, one of the reasons people think this is a party drug is because many people would just see this done at a party and you might do it once and never do it again. But unfortunately, there are people out there who become seriously and heavily addicted to this product and do themselves significant damage to their family and their loved ones. And, you know, it's something that we could actually tackle pretty easily.
1: Yeah. Joe Kelly is member for Greenslopes and is calling for the Queensland government to reform the sale of nitrous oxide for recreational drug use. So you mentioned the amendment of the Tobacco and Other Smoking Products Bill. Is there any sort of appetite from the government to take this further?
0: Look, I couldn't speak for the government. I mean, I wrote to the government beginning of last year and was really disappointed in the response. I then sought permission from the Speaker of the Parliament. I took an actual nitrous oxide canister into Parliament to show the Parliament what I was talking about. After that, we saw the legislation rush through. And as I say, I had no notice of that legislation going through. I had, you know, 5 minutes, to, you know, to get my thoughts together to speak on it. I would have much preferred we'd done something like a parliamentary inquiry or put it through as proper legislation and had experts come in and clinicians and other, you know, addiction experts and really looked at this properly. So I would hope the government has taken this seriously. I mean, I haven't started the petition lightly. I've met with Tessa, you know, after the tragic death of her son. I've met with many other people who've had really significant impacts on their family and their you know, adult children, their children. So, you know, I'm just frustrated that we can't seem to get this done.
1: Western Australia and South Australia have already tightened their laws. New South Wales is about to announce some new reforms. What sort of things have they done?
0: Look, there's been a whole range of different things done in different states. And I think one of the things that we should really seriously consider, Kelly, is that we actually need a consistent approach across the entirety of Australia. It's not much good having different states having different laws. The sorts of things that other states have looked at is licensing people to you know, purchase the product so that you've got to be able to do it legitimately. That'd be the main thing that I think a lot of other jurisdictions have done. And of course, they've restricted it and made it illegal to sell it to people who don't have one of those licenses.
1: Yeah, and in South Australia, minors can't buy it. That's a good start.
0: Yeah, well, I don't think anybody should be able to buy it unless you're buying it for a legitimate purpose. And the quantities being sold, I mean, Australia has to be eating more whipped cream than any nation on the face of the planet, given the amount that we're importing and selling, presumably.
1: Yeah, it's just wrong. Okay, so what do you hope to do from here?
0: Look, I hope the state government listens to this. I'll certainly be raising it with the federal government as well, saying, look, we need, you know, national laws in relation to this. Because the challenge is if one state sort of makes laws and another state makes different laws,

0: 7%. The national average is 4.4. So you're certainly doing better on the unemployment front. I mean, the job ads numbers, look, yeah, they were a bit firmer in Queensland than what we're seeing nationally. Queensland is one of the better states at the moment. New South Wales, not so much, and Melbourne, not so much. Perth has been very strong for a while, but that's easing. Mm-hmm. It's Queensland holding in there pretty well.
1: Which industries are looking for workers?
0: Well, it's a pretty much of a mixed bag. I mean, the big driver of employment growth probably over the past year or so has been healthcare, social security, like demand for workers for obviously the booming NDIS. Some say booming too much, but I mean, there's certainly it's been generating a lot of jobs, and that's been even in Queensland, healthcare and social assistance, social services is the largest and still the strongest sector out there. Retailing is ailing, construction is still patchy. But it's really, services and social services in particular.
1: Okay, so retail is feeling it. Not so many job ads there as we watch brick-and-mortar stores close down over and over again.
0: Yeah, look, unfortunately, there's both cyclical and structural, impacts on retail. Obviously, the move to online shopping that's been around for a while is making it harder and harder. But also just the squeeze on, the cost of living pressures and the squeeze on consumer spending at the moment is a cyclical, so the internet is a structural, longer term pressure that's not going to go away anytime soon. And at the moment, at least cyclically, consumer spending is under pressure from, Reserve Bank interest rate increases, the increase in inflation. It's pretty challenging environment.
1: So how would the RBA view the latest jobs data ahead of its next meeting on interest rates?
0: Well, again, the Reserve Bank actually does want to see the labour market slow. It thinks it's actually still too tight to get inflation down. So it would see it slowly moving in the right direction in the sense that the unemployment rate has been, gradually drifting up over the last few months. It's at 4.4% nationally. It was down at 4.1% late last year. Reserve Bank think it's going to get up to maybe 4.7 over the next year or so. We may get there a little bit earlier than that, but I think the RBA would say, look, unfortunately, we do need the labour market to slow a bit, and it is moving in that direction gradually. So I don't think it's enough for them to, at the moment, I think rates will be on hold. I don't think the labour market is weak enough for them to cut rates, nor is it strong enough for them to necessarily want to raise rates again anytime soon. So it's a bit of a holding pattern at the moment.
1: All right. David Bassanese, appreciate it.
0: No worries. Great to be with you.
1: David Bassanese, Chief Economist at Beta Shares.
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1: I'm Kelly Higgins-Devine, sitting in for Ellen Fanning until next Monday, when she'll be back from holidays, all fresh and fiery, I'm sure. At 25 past four, look, we are unpretentious, outdoorsy, and love our sport. Next half hour, our global sports marketing types are taking notice. They're in Brisbane this week, brainstorming ways to sell us as a global sporting city. How could they do that? We'll find out after the 4:30 headlines. Let's get you a bit of Elvis Costello.
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0: Elvis Costello, watching the detectives on 612 ABC Brisbane. You're with Kelly Higgins Devine and getting ready, are you, for Origin on Wednesday night? It's going to be pretty spectacular. Of course, Queensland will win. If they hadn't taken away one of our players, we would have won the first one. And this would be a dead rubber, but it's not. So anyhow, you'll be able to hear every second of the action live and ad-free on 612 ABC Brisbane. Andrew Moore will be commentating, Luke Lewis, Matt Elliott live from the Cauldron from 7:05 on Wednesday night, game starting at 8. But of course, if football ain't your gig, then Sally Rope will be hosting the usual evenings program on digital radio and ABC Listen. Okay, let's get you news headlines. Sue Fitzpatrick, good afternoon.
1: Good afternoon, Kelly. Chinese state media is reporting China has conducted a ballistic missile test in the Pacific. The Australian government was informed earlier today of China's plans for the long-range missile test. Chinese state media outlet Xinhua is reporting the missile was launched from a submarine and carried a dummy warhead. The Mount Lindsay Highway remains closed in both directions after a two-vehicle crash in the scenic rim southwest of Brisbane. One child is in a life-threatening condition, while two adults are being treated for potentially life-threatening injuries, and a second child is in a stable condition. Emergency services were called to the collision on Gould Hill Road at Gleneagle just after 2 p.m. New research has found many Australians are going to work when they're ill because of fears taking a sick day may impact their employment. The study found insecure jobs and cost of living pressures are forcing people to head into work even when they're unwell. And a rare humpback whale calf, thought to be one of only a dozen in the southern hemisphere, has been spotted off the northern New South Wales and Queensland coasts. Drone footage captured the mostly white calf swimming alongside its mother off Cabarita Beach and then at Stradbroke Island. CSIRO scientists say it's possible well-known albino humpback whale Migaloo is the father. There'll be more news at 5.
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0: Traffic. Afternoon, Brad.
3: Very good afternoon, Kelly. We've had quite a few breakdowns, a couple of crashes in the mix. This is how it's looking at the moment. We did have a breakdown at Daisy Hill on the M1 southbound. Was, blocking the right lane near Chatswood Road. So we have had extra heavy delays back to the Gateway Motorway, but generally busy from 8 Mile Plains through to Daisy Hill this afternoon. But that should start to free up a little bit now that right lane's open. Got a breakdown at Redbank, Ipswich Motorway eastbound shoulder after Mine Street off-ramp. A breakdown at Pimpabar, no delays there. M1 northbound at the Uwalpa Road off-ramp, and also a broken down semi-trailer at Brackenridge Gateway northbound the left shoulder after Brackenridge Road exit. Peak delays have been generally back to Nudgee as well. Got a breakdown sitting at Belmont Gateway northbound shoulder after Old Cleveland Road, and a couple of breakdowns on the Brewers Highway north and southbound through Alimba. The southbound run is a southbound breakdown, I should say, is before Palmerstone Road, and northbound breakdown just after Palmerstone Road. And we've had a crash cleared up on Brightbillon Road eastbound of Spinnaker Drive at Sandstone Point, so delays have eased there. There is a crash at Bethania, Logan River Road, Gudunga Drive, so northbound traffic's been back to Castile Crescent. And as you heard in the news there at Gleneagle near Bodensea Road, we've got minor delays both ways, but a two-vehicle crash. Mount Lindsay Highway remains closed to Gould Hill Road with those local diversions in place. Best to avoid that this afternoon and drive with extra care over the school holiday period. I'm Brad from ATN, back in 15 minutes on 612 ABC Brisbane.
0: Thank you, Brad. You're with Kelly Higgins Devine this afternoon. A little bit earlier, we were talking about this trend amongst younger people to actually write handwritten letters and post them off to, well, be it family members, friends, whoever it is. They're enjoying that very, what would almost be considered old-fashioned way of communicating with each other. So it's nice to keep it, to hear about coming back. But we were asking you about those letters you still have that maybe were written a long time ago that you still treasure. 1300 222 612 or text 0467 922 612. Jennifer's on the Gold Coast. Hi, Jennifer.
4: Hey, good afternoon.
0: Now, you've got a very special letter in your family. Who's the author?
4: We've actually got quite a few. I've just pulled them out of the cupboard. I don't use white gloves, but I think I'm supposed to. So they were written, this one's written in the 22nd of the 8th, 2018, from World War One.
0: 1918.
4: From my grandfather. And there's a couple. There's one from his father to a friend who says that he's, where is it written? That he will always keep a brave face, but he has great despair in his heart. This is when he heard that his son was going to war.
0: Yeah.
4: And the other one was from my grandfather, written from the Western Front after he'd been to Gallipoli and survived that. And he's asked his sweetheart, Stella, if she will marry him. So, and it explains in great detail how he's already written to her father and got permission and it's all okay. She just has to say yes.
0: Oh, my goodness. What a letter to have.
4: Oh, look, it's so fantastic. And I was trying to get my two granddaughters who are 18 and 21 to write to friends instead of just flicking someone an email or saying, how are you going or are you okay? Just do a little handwritten note or something. You can keep these things forever. I mean, here's something that's over 100 years old and I found it in an old photo album. And so we can show the family now. We can touch it. Granddad was on the Western Front when he wrote this. Mm. And I just think it's... they're just great things to have in the family and you can keep them forever.
0: I think you're right. One of the reasons to just write people letters, absolutely, yeah. They can keep them. It's not like an email where it disappears no matter how much you think you're going to have it forever.
4: Well, yeah, look, and I for a long time I've been writing little notes and things to friends. You know, friends have bad hair days and you can write them something and they can bring it out a month later and go, oh, look at this, how nice was this? Yeah, this is really nice. And wrap a bow around them, put them in a box and just keep them. I think it's I think letter writing's fantastic. I'm so pleased to hear the young people are enjoying getting back into it again.
0: Absolutely. Jennifer on the Gold Coast this afternoon.
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0: Look, I probably don't have to tell you this, but we love our sport in Brisbane.

0: And that's just a smattering, isn't it, of the sporting organisations you can follow. We are passionate, loyal and loud and are used to punching above our weight on the national stage. Sports are part of our culture and international sports marketing companies are taking notice. High-level executives from the NFL, New York Liberty, Tampa Bay Buccaneers, TikTok and the New Zealand All Blacks are in town for the Victory Lap Summit. It's a two-day brainstorming session aimed at putting Brisbane on the global sporting map. Ryan Elul is CEO of Sports Design Australia. Hello.
1: Kel, thank you for having me.
0: Now, look, you've brought some heavy hitters into the from the sports marketing world to town who look after brands and athletes in the NFL and the NBA or work for the likes of Meta and TikTok. Is it just sort of Brisbane's Olympic buzz that makes this possible, or is it something a bit bigger than that?
1: Yeah, look, we created the event because we felt that the industry didn't have something that it deserved, the quality that it deserved, the level of creativity, the level of speakers, but then also interaction for the sports marketing and creative industry. And we thought we could go to Sydney, we could go to Melbourne, and we could throw an event that is basically the same as the events that we're trying not to be. Mm-hmm. Let's find somewhere else. Let's find a challenger market. We're a challenger brand. We want to position ourselves in that space. And we thought Brisbane's a beautiful place for us to do it. This time of year, the weather's lovely. It's not too cold.
0: Like it wasn't last week.
1: Very lucky.
0: We've turned it on this week.
1: You certainly have. And so it just made a lot of sense for us. The Brisbane 2032 Olympics, it's a really great future positioning for us. But I think just what Brisbane represents when you think about the city and the culture, it just offers something so different to what Sydney and Melbourne does. And we wanted to take the industry away from those places and give it something, some fresh air and somewhere new.
0: I think for people who haven't been to Brisbane in a long time, they still have this idea of Brisbane in the 80s as some sort of, it's just a big country town. And it's certainly not that anymore. And I can see why big brands, big labels, big companies would want to be seen here and come here and develop here.
1: Yeah, absolutely. And we, like the first words that come out of the speakers' mouths that we've seen over the last 48 hours is, wow, this is so beautiful. And they just talk about how beautiful of a city it is, how unreal the people are, how hospitable everyone is. So it's really nice. Like, I'm a New South Welshman.
0: Get out! It's Origin Week.
1: Yep. It is not the time or place to be a New South Welshman at the moment.
0: It really isn't.
1: But I love and respect the people of Brisbane, particularly sports fans. Yeah. You guys know how to turn up and turn up loud and proud. It's an amazing city.
0: What's in it for the people of Brisbane to be more in the sports marketing arena?
1: Yeah, for sure. I mean, for us in building this out, there's a real opportunity to bring the likes of these speakers. Look, like, we are totally blown away by the caliber of speakers and brands that we have in the first year of this event. And we know how awesome the next couple of days are going to be. Our expertise are in creating really great content. And so everyone outside of the people that are at the venue are going to see that as well. And so we're really excited about the brands that we're going to be able to bring over the next 5 or 6 years to Brisbane. Big global sporting brands across the US, across the UK, and across Asia, and have them on our doorstep and being part of our culture. And not just them sharing about what they're doing in their worlds, in their sports, in their organizations, but getting them to hear from our, sporting leaders as well, getting a real taste of what we're doing down under, how we're different, how we think about fan experience differently. And right at the heart of it's going to be Brisbane, which is amazing to think that could just contribute a little bit to the future success of what Brisbane 2032 will be. It's going to be massive. It's, one of the biggest, if not biggest, events that we'll ever see globally right here in Brisbane. And so to play a really small part in bringing the sports business industry to town over the next, 6+ years, that's really exciting for us. And it's not something that we started out with the ambition.

0: of, but we're seeing the fruits of it already.
1: Ryan Allul, CEO of Sports Design Australia, my guest this afternoon on 612 ABC Brisbane. You're with Kelly Higgins-Devine. So with this, what sort of, it seems like a perfect networking opportunity to start out with, just to have these people here and for Brisbane companies to touch base with them as well and say that first hello and shake that first hand.
0: Yeah, absolutely. And the beautiful part is the amount of Brisbane-based sporting organisations that are coming along as well. It's a real opportunity across the board for them to, mix it with these, folks from the US and from the UK, introduce themselves. And the beauty about the sports industry is that it's so insular. You make a friend, you make a connection here. You never know where that could end up. And so to see the Brisbane sporting organisations really turn up has been awesome. You know, we'll have the Broncos, the Lions, the Dolphins. They'll all be there. There's a whole bunch of sporting organisations in Queensland that will be here as well.
1: Well, I suppose that's it. It's moving outside those sort of legacy brands, isn't it? And seeing what other sports, especially those, we don't have the American sports again. Well, we've got basketball, but we don't really have American football. So it's about seeing what other sports can get some limelight.
0: Yeah, absolutely. I think we've got some really great sporting teams like the Broncos and the Lions that can be global anchor points that allow us a bit of a halo effect to start to talk about a whole bunch of other sports. We've got the NFL down the road. They're in the Gold Coast. They're set up here. Yep. They've got a massive focus on Brisbane 2032. Mm-hmm. Some of these other sporting events and sporting organisations that are based up in Queensland are really exciting as well. So it's really an opportunity to use some of those brands as a focal point and have the halo effect for the rest.
1: Yeah. So

0: like immediate results, and that's really hard for a CEO or a CFO to quantify.
1: Yep.
0: But that builds brand long term.
1: Yep.
0: The second is to bring in a pool of content creators. Now, they don't all need to be sport content creators. Think about them across different industry verticals, sport and fitness, or sport and food, or sport and fashion. Bring these guys in, not just at a surface level, but bring them in really deep. Get them in, give them as much access as possible, and help them share your story in their lens, to their audience, in their style. Now, it has to be deep. It can't be like surface level. They have to be entrenched. They have to feel like they're part of the organization. The third is, I would think about how you could market to the youth. Now, no one's done this yet in Australia, but Brisbane Lions version of Bluey, 5 to 7 minute episodes, cartoon based.
1: That'd be so cool.
0: It would be very cool. And you're like sitting on a future audience. Again, you're not banking anything in the short term, but that long-term brand play is, it's honestly like untapped gold.
1: Is there a State of Origin episode of Bluey?
0: There is indeed. Yes.
1: There we go. Well done, Bluey.
0: Yeah.
1: Indeed. Look, they're beautiful places to start. And I hope all's going well with the Victory Lap Summit. And good to hear about it. It's the inaugural one, the first one?
0: First one, yeah.
1: All right. Well, I hope it goes gangbusters.
0: Thank
1: for you.
0: Kel.
1: Ryan Alul, CEO of Sports Design Australia.
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3: Traffic.
4: Go to Bluey's. At the moment, Redbank got a breakdown at Ipswich Motorway eastbound left shoulder after Minor Street off-ramp. A breakdown at Pimpamar, still sitting there, no delays. M1 northbound at Uelpa Road off-ramp. And also a broken down semi-trailer at Brackenridge, Gateway Motorway northbound. That's in the left shoulder after Brackenridge Road. We've had quite a few breakdowns, but a lot have been cleared, which is good. But peak delays on the Gateway back to Nudgee. Still got those two breakdowns on the Bruce Highway, southbound in the shoulder before Palmerstone Road at Alimba, and a northbound breakdown after Palmerstone Road through Alimba as well. We've had that serious crash this afternoon at Glen Eagle near Boaters. There has been a diversion in place with the Mount Lindsay Highway closed at Gould Hill Road after a two-vehicle crash. And a crash still getting cleared at Bethania, Logan River Road near Gudunga Drive. Traffic northbound has been back to Castile Crescent at times. I'm Brad from ATN. More details after 5 and 6.12 ABC Brisbane.
5: G'day, Craig and Loretta here.
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1: There it is! Oh, so much sport! And Zane Bojack from ABC Sport is just the man to tell you about England getting through to the quarterfinals of the FIFA World Cup. But there's been controversy off the pitch, as you would expect. Zano, good afternoon.
7: Is there ever been a time where Donald Trump has had his fingers involved in something that hasn't been controversy, Kel?
1: Honestly, little fat fingers are in so many pies, Zano. He can't help himself. What's he done now?
7: Look, two of the best games in the history of the World Cup. England versus Mexico, off the charts good. You actually heard me celebrating during the game.
1: Trying to work and Zane's jumping up, and it was obviously an excellent match.
7: Norway 2-1, Erling Haaland, absolutely amazing.
1: Everyone loves him.
7: Absolutely. And here I am talking about Donald Trump. Well, this is what he's done. He's gone and rung the president of FIFA in Gianni Infantino three times and said, you've got to rescind this red card that was given to our American striker, Flo Balogun. It wasn't fair. It was unjust. You've got to get rid of it. So after those three phone calls from President Trump in the White House, his legal representatives and Gianni Infantino, guess what? They made the decision that it's been suspended for a year. So he's able to play. So he's still got the red card, but he's able to suspend it for a year. The Belgian Football Association reacted immediately in a media release saying it was investigating all potential options in response to the decision. Only problem, Kel, there's no appeal process because guess what? It's unprecedented. There's never been a player since 1970 get a red card and be able to appeal that process. Once you get one, you're out for the next game. That's how it is. That's how it works. So you've got political interference And then, of course, you've got Trump tweeting, thank you, FIFA, for doing what was right and reversing a great injustice. Well, I can tell

0: there's a lot of soccer aficionados, a lot of round ball fans, commentators who are sick in the guts today, including myself. I just can't believe it. Honestly, it's disgusting.
1: Well, I mean, FIFA have been toadying up to Trump for a long time now with the Peace Prize, the FIFA Peace Prize. Honestly.
0: The hydration breaks, Kel. Oh, 48 teams.
1: Whatever. I don't think that was Trump. I think that might have just been advertisers.
0: So much has happened at this World Cup that's never happened before.
1: Yeah,
0: and
1: this is
0: the thing. It's absolutely changed the face of football. Let's hear from Belgian coach Rudy Garcia.
2: A lot of our thoughts and opinions are in the release. We're not defending the national team or the federation. We are defending football, whether it's ethic or integrity. It's the first time in the World Cup history that such a decision is taken. I am a head coach. I will focus on my team, on tomorrow's game, regardless of the 11 starting players from the US. I will focus on my team, the pitch tomorrow, and for us to get the victory so we can reach the quarterfinals.
1: Okay, and that was a translator.
0: That was a translator. Right. You could hear him speaking in behind Rudy Garcia. And this is what the USA coach Maurizio Pochettino had to say. I know there were some people that said, oh, well, surely he'd be embarrassed. He wouldn't want to play Flo Bellingham. Well, actually, Maurizio is very happy with it.
3: We celebrate all that decision. We were punished enough against Bosnia-Herzegovina to play with 10 men. 30 minutes in a decision that was complete unfair.
0: So there you go. They were punished enough with the red card, Cal. If that was the thought, then maybe England, having to play 40 minutes today and win 3-2 in an amazing effort at Mexico City with Jarrell Quanso off the field, maybe that they could just get King Charles to ring Gianni Infantino, and maybe he can get Jarrell off for the clash with Norway coming up in Miami on Sunday. I mean, that's the reality. This is the new world we live in. Who's to say that the English king and monarch can't get his player off?
1: Well, why not? It can't be the prime minister, because I'm not sure they have one at the moment. I don't think they're in a state of flux. But, yeah, it certainly does beg particular questions, doesn't it? And what does this mean then going forward about how FIFA handles these kind of things? Well, if you give in to Trump and, you know, whoever else is calling in, surely what you do for one, you do for everyone now.
0: This is the problem, Kel. There have been teams absolutely excluded from international competitions in the past because there was no delineation between the government and the soccer federation or the football federation. So political interference is something that's viewed very negatively by FIFA, except if it's in the case of Donald Trump. As you mentioned, the Peace Prize, you know, they basically kowtowed to everything that he's required. And I tell you one thing I do know. So many football supporters are so disappointed by this. The USA, they'll have plenty of supporters in the stands in Seattle when the game's played tomorrow morning, but I guarantee you the rest of the world will be supporting Belgium because they'll be hoping that the US gets knocked out.
1: And why were Norway able to eliminate Brazil?
0: I'm just going to say one word, or in fact, two words, Erling Haaland.
4: Haaland!
0: The Manchester City talisman moves to 7 goals. How's this? Messi's on 7. Kylian Mbappe of France is on 7. And now Erling Haaland is on 7. He is a goal-scoring freak in the EPL. He's doing it on the national stage. And, of course, don't forget Harry Kane. He scored today, scored a penalty for England, and he's moved to 6, just one behind. With Jude Bellingham, unbelievable, plays for Real Madrid, star player, moved from England very early to play in La Liga, and he came up with a brace within 90 seconds in their 3-2 win in Mexico in front of 80,000 at the Estadio Azteca.
5: The player Saka, pass Kane, but Bellingham coming in!
0: The same venue where

0: Diego Maradona and that infamous Hand of God knocked out England in 86, Cal, and they moved through. And I tell you what, it was that loud that the English skipper, he had to yell at his troops, particularly when they're down a man, and he had no voice after Harry Kane.
1: Yeah, it was a crazy game. We had to fight. We had to find something. I've just been singing there. I can't really talk. But, all the occasion, the team, everything against us, we found a way.
0: They found a way.
2: Very Darren Lockyer there.
0: He sounds like a Muppet, doesn't he, Harry? How's this, Cal? So he tweeted out, wow, just wow. And, of course, I replied and said, Harry, go and get some warm tea, some honey and some lemon, mate. That'll sort that voice out. As if he's going to see my tweet. But I thought I'd offer him some advice anyway, Cal.
2: Well done, well done. And for those who haven't seen Erling Haaland, get onto any social media app and have a look. It's like playing soccer against Thor.
0: Yes.
2: Honestly, he's like, feels like he's about 7 feet tall. He's built like a brick outhouse. And he's just got this cheeky grin on him, and he's just a delight to watch.
0: He tried on some cowboy boots in Dallas and posted it on his Instagram a couple of days ago, Cal. If you can encourage people to go and have a look at that, that is the funniest thing I've ever seen. This big Norwegian giant walking around in cowboy boots and struggling. It was hilarious.
2: Yeah. So what can we look forward to tomorrow, Zayo?
0: Big games. How's this? I talked about Cristiano Ronaldo and Portugal. They take on Spain. They've played twice before at the World Cup. Cristiano and Portugal have lost both times. They're chasing third time lucky, and of course Spain were the pre-tournament favourites. That's going to be an absolutely massive match. And then the United States, Flo Belligan, take on Belgium in Seattle. Now, they talk about Seattle having the 12th man, or when they play NFL football there, how there's an extra man in the stand. Well, they are going to have plenty of fans in the stands, no doubt about it. They're going to have plenty of fans throughout the United States, but someone posted a photo of basically every country in the world with Belgian colours all over it, and then the United States with the stars and stripes. The rest of the world versus USA tomorrow in Seattle at about 11 o'clock.
2: That's it. They've become the Collingwood of the world. Well done.
0: Even more hated than them, I reckon, Kel.
2: Yeah, I think so. All right, let's talk Origin, the decider on Wednesday night, Zane.
0: This is amazing. So Cameron Munster, how great is Cam Munster? We love him, don't we?
2: We do.
0: He's never won the decider in Brisbane, so he wants to, well, as a captain, I should say, he hasn't captained the Maroons to victory in the series decider, and he really wants to do that. Of course, remember, famously, he came into a decider almost said 1917. That's a good movie. 2017. And remember, he actually came in and led the Queensland side when he was so young to an amazing victory. But, I'm really looking forward to seeing how he can go. He said he owes the likes of Jonathan Thurston, Cooper Cronk, Cameron Smith and Billy Slater, from how they helped him early in his career. And I don't know, have you got some audio there from Cameron?
2: I certainly do.
3: Listen, we've had some really good players come through and really, bled for the jersey with Smitty, Coops, and Billy and JT. Like, they've been great to the game, and they poured their blood out for their own jersey, and they just instilled the belief and the confidence in us that we can go out there and be like them. And I was definitely very lucky that when I, got my chance as a debut in Brizzy, I had JT looking after me in camp, and just put that belief in you. And when you've got guys like that, in the coaching staff, telling you how good you can be and how good we are, and if we get it all right, it just makes you want to, run for a brick wall for them. So we'll be doing that on Wednesday. And, hopefully, we're on the other end of, holding up with the shield.
2: Cameron Munster. Indeed. It's going to be a good night, Wednesday night. You can listen to it live from 7:05. And finally, Zane, not a good weekend for the Broncos.
0: No, terrible. Absolutely terrible. And I noticed that some of the journos have already started to write the epitaph of Michael Maguire. They need to win their last eight, and they're not going to do that. And I really fear for him because we saw Kevin Walters sacked the very next year after they made a grand final because they played poorly. And unfortunately, even though he says in the press conferences they're putting in, they certainly are, they're not getting the results. The discipline's terrible, and you can just see some of the players just aren't themselves. They're not enthusiastic enough. Gemma Shibasaki's performance the other night was very, very poor. And there is talk that there's going to be a coaching change at the end of next year, or at the end of this year, and could possibly have Matt Ballam or Ben Teo in place with Kevin Walters as the assistant senior coach. So that's remarkable, isn't it, that Kevin Walters could return maybe 2.5 years after he was in charge. And, of course, he's got a World Cup for this year at Kangaroos. Just before you go, Kel, can also mention the women cricketers. How unbelievable our Aussie women were, winning by 7 wickets this morning at Lord's. They had to wait 20 minutes for a band to perform before they could actually get up and do the trophy presentation. It was very poorly run at the helm of cricket. But Beth Mooney, what a performance by her. She was absolutely sensational, 64 of 49. And, you know, Phoebe Litchfield, 48 of 35. So proud of our girls and very, very thankful that the cup is back in our hands for the seventh time in 10 editions.
2: Sounds great. Well done, ladies. Thank you so much, Zane Bojack.
0: See you later, Kel.
2: And that was Australia's seventh women's T20 World Cup victory in 10 editions of the tournament. You're with Kelly Higgins-Devine. After the news at 5 o'clock, youth bail laws.
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5: Good afternoon, ABC News with Sue Fitzpatrick. A young boy has been airlifted to hospital in a life-threatening condition after a multi-vehicle crash in the scenic rim southwest of Brisbane. Chelsea Malunga reports.
6: Police say two cars were involved in a collision on Gould Hill Road at Glen Eagle about 2:15 this afternoon. A primary school-aged boy has been flown to the Queensland Children's Hospital in a life-threatening condition. A girl in her early teens has been taken to hospital in a stable condition. A woman in her 50s and an adult male have been transported to hospital with potentially life-threatening injuries. The Mount Lindsay Highway remains closed in both directions at the intersection with Gould Hill Road and Outlook Boulevard.
5: Overseas, Chinese state media is reporting that China's military has conducted a test launch of a strategic missile in the Pacific Ocean. Political reporter Lexi Junowick has more.
7: Australia was among countries notified by the Chinese government today that a missile test in the Pacific with a dummy warhead would be conducted within 24 hours. Chinese state news agency Xinhua reports the test has been conducted and was part of a routine arrangement of China's annual military training. Foreign Affairs Minister Penny Wong says the latest test is destabilising to the region.
8: Lacking in the transparency and reassurance as to intent that the region expects.
7: Acting Prime Minister Richard Miles says the government is very concerned about any actions which undermine the stability, the peace and security of the Pacific.
5: It comes just hours after Australia and Fiji signed the Oceans of Peace Pact, which obliges either country to respond if the other comes under military attack. It elevates Australia's alliance with Fiji to the same status as with the United States, New Zealand and Papua New Guinea. Fiji Prime Minister Sitiveni Rambuka says the alliance should not damage China's relations with either country.
9: It does not threaten Fiji's relationship with China, nor Australia's relationship with China. And as we have made it very clearly in the past, your enemies are not necessarily my enemies.
5: A funeral procession has begun in Tehran for Iran's late supreme leader, Ayatollah Ali Khamenei, who was killed in an airstrike at the start of the war launched by Israel and the United States earlier this year. The Ayatollah's flag-draped coffin and those of relatives killed in the strike moved slowly through crowds of mourners on a truck. The coffins will be taken through the streets of Tehran on their way to Mehrabad International Airport, where the Ayatollah's body will be taken to cities across Iran and neighbouring Iraq. Back home now, and a rare humpback whale calf, thought to be one of only a dozen in the southern hemisphere, has been spotted off the northern New South Wales and Queensland coasts. Liz Gwynn reports.
10: Drone footage captured the mostly white calf swimming alongside its mother off the coast of Cabarita Beach on Friday. Then onlookers spotted it about 100 kilometres north at Stradbroke Island the following day. It's thought this is a leucistic whale, which still have some pigment and normal dark eyes, unlike albino whales that are completely white. CSIRO scientist Dr. Eva Plagani says this has a rare genetic mutation.
11: It's possible that maybe Migaloo has fathered this particular calf.
10: The calf and its mother are expected to travel further north to warmer waters off the coast of Hervey Bay.
5: To sport now, and England has beaten Mexico 3-2 to reach the FIFA World Cup quarterfinals for the third straight time.

0: Larry Buttrose reports.
1: Mexico becomes the second of the three co-hosts knocked out after Canada previously went down to Morocco. The only host nation left now is the USA, which will play Belgium tomorrow for a place in the quarterfinals. England prevailed thanks to a Jude Bellingham double and a Harry Kane penalty. Reduced to 10 men for most of the second half, the Three Lions kept out attack after attack. As urged on by its multitude of fans in the Azteca Stadium, Mexico desperately sought the equaliser to take the game into extra time. England will now meet Norway, which knocked out soccer powerhouse Brazil 2-1 in New Jersey.
0: Briefly in finance, the Australian Stock Exchange has closed marginally lower today. Benchmark Brent crude is fetching $72 a barrel and the Australian dollar is buying 69 US cents. Queensland's weather, a strong wind warning for the east coast, isolated showers along the coastal fringe, patchy rain in the southwest, mostly sunny in the northwest, and in the southeast, cloudy with the slight chance of a shower. Brisbane and the Sunshine Coast, 12 to 21, the Gold Coast, 11 to 21, and Ipswich, 8 to 21 degrees.
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5: Indeed, we'll get you traffic in just a moment. But on the way, China has test-fired a ballistic missile armed with a dummy warhead in the Pacific Ocean. The test was confirmed by state media outlet Xinhua, which reported the test of a strategic missile in the Pacific earlier today. We'll get more on that story for you in just a tick.
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2: Traffic.
7: Had a breakdown at Redbank, Ipswich Motorway eastbound. That's been cleared from the left shoulder after Minor Street off-ramp. And also a crash all cleared at Bethania, Logan River Road near Gadooga Drive. So delays have eased in that stretch, which is good news. We did have some solid northbound delays through there earlier on Logan River Road, but much lighter. Still got a break it down semi-trailer at Brackenridge, Gateway northbound in the left shoulder after Brackenridge Road exit. Peak delays are now generally back to Boondall. It was back to Nudgee, so traffic's starting to thin out through there. But as I say, that semi-trailer is not blocking any lanes, but very close to that left lane, so just some extra care. Still got the two breakdowns at Alimba, Bruce Highway southbound shoulder before Palmerstone Road, and a northbound breakdown in the shoulder just after Palmerstone Road as well. And we've had that serious crash this afternoon at Glen Eagle near Beaudesert, and two vehicles involved in that one. Mount Lindsay Highway is still closed at Gould Hill Road. Could be like that for some time with those local diversions in place. Peak conditions on the roads this afternoon, generally pretty lighter than normal, being school holidays. A little bit busy on the Centenary Highway into Springfield, the Western Freeway between Indooroopilly and Fig Tree Pocket, and the M1 towards the Gold Coast has been busy between 8 Mile Plains and Daisy Hill and Helens Vale and Gavin heading towards the Gold Coast as well. I'm back from ATN. More details before 5:30 and 6:12 ABC Brisbane.
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5: Indeed, it's 5:07. Well, China's test fired a ballistic missile. The test was confirmed by state media outlet Xinhua, which reported the test of this missile in the Pacific earlier today. It was armed with a dummy warhead. Xinhua said the missile was launched from a submarine and landed in the target zone. The ABC understands China's embassies have been briefing countries across the Pacific, including Australia, ahead of the tests. Foreign Affairs Minister Penny Wong says the government wants the Pacific Ocean to remain an ocean of peace.
8: Australia has been clear with China that we regard this as destabilising to the region. Australia has been clear that this proposed test is in the context of a rapid military build-up by China, which is lacking in the transparency and reassurance as to intent that the region expects. I would make this point. The Pacific Islands Forum leaders have made clear that they want the Pacific to be an ocean of peace. We believe this test is inconsistent with that objective.
5: News of this missile test broke just hours after Australia and Fiji announced a surprise new military pact.

0: elevating the two countries' military alliance to the highest levels. Dr. Malcolm Davis is a senior analyst with the Australian Strategic Policy Institute. Good afternoon.
1: Good afternoon.
0: So, Dr. Davis, first on the missile test itself, how out of the ordinary is this for China?
1: Well, this is this will be the fourth missile test that China has undertaken. The last one was in 2024 when they tested an ICBM. This one's a sea-launched ballistic missile, so it was fired from a submarine. So it's a different type of missile, but nevertheless, it is designed to carry nuclear warheads, not conventional warheads. So it was a very significant test in that regard.
0: Well, what does it show about China's capability?
1: Look, I think it's indicating that China is building up its military capabilities, as the foreign minister made clear, with complete lack of transparency, and they're doing it on such a large scale that it is the largest military build-up since the end of the Second World War that's occurring very rapidly. And part of that military build-up is building what's known as a second strike capability. And this is what these ballistic missile submarines and the missile that was tested today are all about. It's having the ability to retaliate in the event of a nuclear attack. So those ballistic missile submarines basically remain offshore, and when they're given the order, they fire their missiles. And this is really what this is about.
0: Is there an element of intimidation about this?
1: Absolutely. Although China would have been preparing for this test for some time, the very fact that they chose to do this test today within hours of Australia and Fiji signing the Mutual Defence Treaty, I think is highly significant. Certainly, it can't be seen as pure coincidence. What this test is really about is sending a message to Australia, to Fiji, and to the rest of the Southwest Pacific that China intends to assert itself in the region, that it intends to use military power to project power into the region. And part of that is, you know, long-range missile capabilities like was tested today. But ultimately, what it wants is to have forward presence, forward influence, and forward control in the Southwest Pacific.
0: Why would this agreement be such an issue for China?
1: It's more about a general trend in terms of Southwest Pacific states seeking closer defence relations with Australia as opposed to seeking closer defence ties with China. What China wants is for these Southwest Pacific states to, you know, effectively bend the knee to Beijing and to accommodate China's interests and wishes. And that would include a forward Chinese presence. If you look at the Southwest Pacific states, the Chinese are heavily involved in infrastructure developments. And part of that is growing their presence. And so they have political influence over Southwest Pacific states. And ultimately, where that leads is a military presence by the PLA, the People's Liberation Army, into the Southwest Pacific. So this is really about trying to coerce Southwest Pacific states like Fiji, like Vanuatu, like the Solomons, into not accepting closer defence ties with Australia and instead, as I said, bending the knee to Beijing.
0: Is it likely to work?
1: No, in the sense that, you know, the Southwest Pacific states, I think, are recognising China's nature of a regime in terms of being an authoritarian state. They look at what happens in Xinjiang, in Tibet. They look at the threats to Taiwan. They look at China's actions in Hong Kong. And ultimately, I think that they recognise the risks of going down the path of being too close to China. So whilst there's infrastructure development occurring that is being funded by the Chinese, I think the Southwest Pacific states quite wisely are seeking their security relationships with Australia.
0: How would Australia and New Zealand be expressing concern to Beijing now?
1: Well, the Foreign Minister has made clear her concerns. I think it was a very good statement by Penny Wong to Beijing, basically indicating that China's actions today are destabilising. They're not conducive to reinforcing stability and peace in the Pacific region. The very fact that they tested a nuclear missile, I think sends a very strong message of that we had to respond to, and we've done so diplomatically. There's not much more we can do beyond that, I think, on this occasion. But I think, like last year's circumnavigation of Australia by Chinese naval forces, and now this missile test, it's setting a trend that we have to be aware of, rather than assuming that we can work with China and the Chinese won't essentially undertake actions that are inimical to our interests.
0: Should we expect more of them then?
1: Absolutely. And I would imagine that probably later this year or into next year, you will probably see Chinese naval forces once again approaching Australia. And

0: they did last year. You will probably see more Chinese military presence operating through the region. And I think that Australia and New Zealand and the Southwest Pacific states need to work together to make it clear to Beijing that we will not accept coercion or intimidation by China against the interests of the Southwest Pacific or Australia or New Zealand. And ultimately what we want is a free and open Indo-Pacific that is based on a rules-based international order.
1: Dr. Davis, just on that military presence, where would we expect to see China building up that military presence?
0: Well, look, you know, there was a concern a couple of years back about a treaty that the Solomon Islands government of the day signed with China that would potentially have allowed a Chinese military presence in the Solomon Islands, you know, and that could have been in the form of naval forces or you know, long-range combat aircraft. Solomon's is a mere 1,800 kilometres from Australia's east coast. So if you can imagine a scenario where China actually does succeed in gaining forward presence, you've got PLA forces then very close to Australia's eastern seaboard where most of its population lives. So I do think we need to work very hard to make sure that that doesn't happen. And this treaty that we've signed today with Fiji is part of that process to boost security so that there isn't a vacuum, so that countries like Fiji and Vanuatu and others can see their future as allied with Australia rather than allied with China.
1: Dr. Malcolm Davis, thank you for that detail this afternoon.
0: Thank you very much.
1: Dr. Malcolm Davis is a senior analyst with the Australian Strategic Policy Institute. China test firing a ballistic missile armed with a dummy warhead in the Pacific Ocean earlier today. And it's the same day that Australia and Fiji announced a surprise new military pact, elevating the two countries' military alliance.
2: From Olympic glory to criminal infamy.
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1: And it's 16 past five. Do you have a charitable cause or group that you've included in your estate planning? Well, always a good idea to do your homework to ensure your good intentions are fulfilled as you'd hope. The Supreme Court has today ruled that Queensland Ballet will receive $2 million from an admirer's estate, despite a challenge from the Australasian Dance Collective. Chloe Kopilovich is a director at FC Lawyers. Good afternoon.
5: Good afternoon, Kelly.
1: How did this end up in court?
5: Well, Kelly, from looking at the facts of the case, it appears the executor has a ability to award some funds and is given the discretion to do so, and ultimately that's landed in favour of the Queensland Ballet.
1: So was the actual will specific about who would get the money? Where did the problem arise?
5: Well, this is all what it turns on, Kelly, is under the terms of the will, the trustee is given the discretion, which ultimately allows the executor to make the call as to who the recipient may be. In this case, there was some rules around, or some wording around, it being a contemporary dance company, which ultimately landed in favour of the Queensland Ballet. I can see that one of the respondents, the Australasian Dance Company, has attempted to say that the executor hasn't given them proper and genuine consideration in terms of being a recipient, but that's landed in favour of the Queensland Ballet.
1: How often are there disputes over who somebody wants to bequeath their money when they go?
5: Listen, I think it can happen all the time, Kelly, and it really comes down to the terms of your will. I think if you are wanting to include a gift in your will to a charity or a non-for-profit organisation, it's critical that you are properly identifying who that charity or who that non-for-profit organisation is, and all their legal details, to make sure that they are being properly identified.
1: So should it come down to the person actually, and I'm not talking specifically about this case, but saying these are the organisations I want to go to, actually naming them rather than being vague about where it should go?

0: if the executor is, or sorry, if the testator is wanting to keep it in favour of the executor having the discretion, then that can be included in the terms of the will. But if the person making the will wants a particular charity or non-for-profit to benefit from their estate, they must be particular with how they are identifying that recipient in their will. Yes.
1: Chloe Kapilovic is a director at FC Lawyers, and we're talking about a Supreme Court decision today that's ruled that Queensland Ballet will receive $2 million from an admirer's estate despite a challenge from the Australasian Dance Collective. Chloe, you'll have to excuse me. Most of my legal training comes from Boston Legal many years ago. So can you, I found it interesting that another company could actually test this in the Supreme Court, that it wasn't just, well, this is what the executor decides and that's the end of it.
0: Well, where the terms of the will are leaving it open like it was in this case, it is possible. Obviously, the testator has included Contemporary Dance Company in their will, and the Australasian Dance Company is disputing that the Queensland Ballet were perhaps not a contemporary dance company. So I think where you have some terms that allow a little bit of ambiguity like there is in this case, it does open the door to these things happening. Which is why, you know, as a solicitor advising clients, you know, the advice is be very particular about who you want to benefit and make sure that those details are properly included in the will.
1: Also makes the role of executor a bit more complex than I thought it might be.
0: Yeah, well, there's all sorts of good jobs that come with being an executor, Kelly. Yes, it makes it harder if there isn't this guidance and detail in the will for sure.
1: Chloe, thank you so much.
0: No worries. Thanks, Kelly.
1: Chloe Kapilovic, who's director at FC Lawyers.
2: 612 ABC Brisbane. Have your say. Call 1300 222 612.
1: And you're with Kelly Higgins Diviners, 21 past five. Well, last election, the LNP promised victims of crime that young offenders would be subject to adult crime, adult time. And the latest follow-up slogan from the state government is breach bail, go to jail. Premier David Crisafulli has described the proposed change.
3: There will be a new offence for breaching bail. It will apply to breaches of bail against adult crime, adult time offences, and it will involve a minimum mandatory period of imprisonment. It is fulfilling what we said we would do before the election. Every change we make will be about strengthening, not weakening the laws. Every investment will be about doing early intervention and rehabilitation like never before. And every single time we talk about the Queensland Police Service, it will be about lowering the attrition rate, upping the recruitment, and continuing to drive more officers on the front line. That's what a plan to deal with the youth crime crisis looks like. This does build on the earlier success, those first tranches of adult crime, adult time. Police data shows that there's been a 7.2% reduction. It is coming off such a high base, though, 193% increase over the last 10 years, which shows that we do have to continue to drive change. We do have to continue to drive early intervention. We do have to continue to put more police on the beat.
1: But is the initial promise, adult time, adult crime, actually working? ABC Brisbane Breakfast spoke to Bond University criminology expert Dr. Terry Goldsworthy, who hasn't been overly impressed.
4: Oh, look, I think it's just more spin. I mean, I don't understand why the government continues to put out these four-word slogans. It's misleading to the public. If you look at adult time, adult crime, we're simply seeing results roll out now that don't reflect what victims of crime are told was going to happen. I mean, for instance, we had a woman, Emma Trillio, who was run over in her own house by a group stealing her car. And last week we saw one of those offenders walk away with a conditional release order despite having 61 prior offences. So he never served a sentence, stay in jail. Yet that's an adult crime, adult time offence. So with this new bail law, you could have the situation where an offender like that gets released on a conditional release order, but has to do some kind of mandatory imprisonment for the bail offence. So the bail offence is a simple matter, a simple offence, but the more serious offences, they're going to get a worse punishment.

0: punishment for the simple offence than they will for the criminal offences.
1: Kat Feeney and Bill McDonald on Breakfast also spoke with Ben Cannon, who co-founded Voice for Victims after being a victim of crime himself. He believes judges aren't in touch with community expectations.
0: You know, the judges don't seem to be reading the community's expectations as I think many are. And whether it be this government or the previous one, each time they try and tweak the system, it never seems to get rubber to the road and never seems to get the outcomes that I think were intended, and that is to have justice for victims and victims to be considered first. I mean, as a victim of crime, the biggest challenge I've found is there seems to be so many loopholes and considerations along the way that are made on behalf of the criminal, whereas the community and the victims that are left behind that sort of carry the burden of their decisions, you know, rarely have even a thought. So, I hope this works, and I hope it gets tougher, because at the moment, victims are still suffering.
2: Has adult crime, adult time done what it was set up to do and what it was supposed to do?
0: You know, I think certainly we're still seeing too many victims, and certainly we're still seeing situations like this where common sense would tell you that the crimes that are being committed are horrific, they're heinous, and they're long-lasting for the victims that are affected by them.
1: Opposition leader Labor's Stephen Miles says there are still large numbers of children. If there are still large numbers of children breaching bail, the Premier's adult crime, adult time campaign hasn't worked.
3: So the real question is, why has David Crisafulli's signature laws failed so badly that they now have to come up with a new rhyming slogan? We hear every day about the impacts overcrowding in both youth detention facilities and watch houses are having on the young people detained, but also on the staff who are there to detain them. The law as it stands says that there should be a presumption against bail, and so they shouldn't be on bail in the first place. And it's David Crisafulli's laws that are failing that he's now having to hurriedly try and fix.
1: There we go. Labor's Stephen Miles there looking at the government's new breach bail, go to jail follow-up laws. 612 ABC Brisbane, you with Kelly Higgins-Devine. Traffic and news next.

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1: Traffic. Got a breakdown just in Alara Pinto, Logan Motorway eastbound just before Paradise Road. So no delays through there. Traffic's actually settled down on the Logan Motorway, but just take it easy in that stretch around the shoulder. Got a breakdown at Druvale, Gateway Motorway southbound shoulder before the Logan Motorway. And still a breakdown at Limbo, Bruce Highway northbound shoulder after Palmerstone Road. The southbound breakdown from the shoulder's been cleared before Palmerstone Road. And the broken down semi-trailer's been cleared on the Gateway northbound near Bracken Ridge Road. And delays are easing from Deegan. Two big crash at Glen Eagle. Mount Lindsay Highway remains shut at Gould Hill Road with local diversions. Back in 15 minutes.
2: Thank you very much, Brad. You're with Kelly Higgins Divine this afternoon. We've got the 5:30 news update for you. Then, she's a survivor of one of Australia's most notorious con men. He gets out of jail on Friday and she's here to set things right. You will hear her story and her warning after the news. 612 ABC Brisbane.
3: Good afternoon, ABC News with Sue Fitzpatrick. Chinese state media is reporting China has conducted a ballistic missile test in the Pacific. The Australian government was informed earlier today of China's plans for the long-range missile test. Chinese state media outlet Xinhua is reporting the missile was launched from a submarine and carried a dummy warhead. Acting Prime Minister Richard Marles says Australia is concerned.
4: We were informed by China today of its intention to do this test. This is a long-range missile test, and we are very concerned about any actions which undermine the stability, the peace and security of the Pacific.
3: Back home, four people have been taken to hospital, some in a life-threatening condition, after a serious crash in the scenic rim southwest of Brisbane. Police say two cars were involved in a collision on Gould Hill Road at Glen Eagle at about 2:15 this afternoon. A primary school-aged boy is in a life-threatening condition at the Queensland Children's Hospital, while a girl in her early teens is stable. A woman in her 50s and an adult male are in a potentially life-threatening condition. Motorists are being advised to avoid the area. A 52-year-old man has been charged over alleged child sex offences on the Darling Downs. Aisling Brennan has the detail.
5: Police will allege the man used a social media platform to arrange a meeting with a child to engage in sexual acts. However, it is alleged the child was actually an undercover Argos operative. Police have since seized the man's electronic devices after searching his Darling Downs home. The man faces a string of 13 charges, including two counts of using a carriage service to groom another person to make it easier to procure persons under 16 years of age, three counts of using a carriage service to distribute child abuse material, and two counts of soliciting child abuse material by using a carriage service. He is due to appear in Toowoomba Magistrates Court in August.
3: Overseas, a funeral procession is underway in Tehran for Iran's late supreme leader, Ayatollah Ali Khamenei. Eliza Getzi has more.
6: Mourners clad in black have turned out en masse onto the streets of the Iranian capital, some reaching out for a chance to touch the truck moving slowly past, decorated on the sides to look like the ornamental grating that surrounds the shrine of an imam. Inside, the coffins carrying the Ayatollah, as well as those of his relatives, all killed on the February 28 airstrike at the start of the war launched by Israel and the United States. Some mourners threw scarves to be rubbed against the coffins as blessings, with misted water keeping the crowds cool. After a 12-hour journey through Tehran, the Ayatollah's body will be flown to cities across Iran and neighbouring Iraq.
3: Back home now, the Prime Minister is facing ongoing criticism for saying he would shag pop star Kylie Minogue, despite apologising for his remarks. Mr Albanese was asked to play the game Shag, Marry, Date during an appearance in the Bush Deep podcast last week and ultimately named Kylie Minogue. He's since unequivocally apologised. But independent MP Zali Steggall says she isn't convinced the Prime Minister understands why many found the comments offensive.
7: I don't think he gets it. Attending Carl Sanderland's wedding, calling Grace Tame difficult, saying that a royal commission into domestic violence is a lawyer's picnic.

0: I don't think he gets that Australian women want respect.
1: In sport and in the NRL, Queensland captain Cameron Munster believes the Maroons have the mental edge heading into Wednesday night's Rugby League State of Origin decider at Lang Park. Queensland is looking to secure their fourth series win in the last 5 years. Munster boasts a 3-1 record in deciders and says captaining his side to victory would be the crowning achievement of his career.
2: They probably topple everything, to be fair. When you look at, you know, premierships, you know, playing for your state, playing for your country. To be a captain of anything and to be able to lead your state out in a decider at your own home ground is something that, you know, as a kid you always dream about.
1: Queensland's weather, a strong wind warning for the east coast. Isolated showers along the coastal fringe and north interior east of Hughenden. Patchy rain in the southwest and central interior. Fine in the northwest. In the southeast, cloudy with the slight chance of a shower. Brisbane and the Sunshine Coast 12 to 21. The Gold Coast 11 to 21 and Ipswich 8 to 21. And looking ahead, partly cloudy tomorrow with the chance of showers about the coastal areas.
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5: Indeed, the ABC. What are we up to? We are up to E. We're on the search for suburbs beginning with the letter E. So to nominate, text the word BURB, B-U-R-B, to 0467 922 612. We'll send you a link to nominate that suburb. So which east suburb will it be that gets your vote? You could be voting for East Brisbane, Eagle Farm, Eagleby, Ebervale, Elimba, Inaugura. So many east suburbs. So have a think about your favourite, then text BURB, B-U-R-B, to 0467 922 612. You're with Kelly Higgins Devine this afternoon.
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7: 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Hear it from 7 this Wednesday. 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
5: Have you ever heard of the town Largs? L-A-R-G-S. Well, we probably need to play some Scottish music to give you a hint. Yes, the charming seaside town is in Scotland and I'm taking you there for a reason. Did you know Largs was the birthplace of the man who gave Brisbane its name? David Muir AM is an author, lawyer and chair of the Clem Jones Group in Brisbane. He's in Largs to launch his memoir, and central to that memoir is the legacy of Dr. Jones, Brisbane's longest serving Lord Mayor and one of Australia's most celebrated philanthropists. David, hello.
8: Good morning, Kelly. Well, good afternoon for you.
5: Yeah, how's that summer weather going over there in Scotland?
8: Well, I think it's fairly typical of Scotland. It's a bit showery and a bit cool.
5: All right. I believe about 16 degrees.
8: Yes.
5: Indeed.
8: It's like Brisbane in the winter.
5: Now, you're launching your memoir in Largs today called The Long Reach of Service, From Long Reach to Legacy. So what's led you to Largs for this event?
8: Well, two things have led me to Largs. One is a fellow called Governor Risbon, who, of course, was responsible for establishing our fair city in Queensland. The other person, of course, is Clem Jones, our former Lord Mayor. And Clem Jones formed a good relationship with Seymour Munro, who is a descendant of Governor Brisbane, who will be joining me this morning, and who's a retired Major General, just like Governor Brisbane was. He was a Major General. And so there's the historical links go back to the fact that Governor Brisbane was born here in Largs, a pretty little seaside Scottish village. And he then, after he and his mate, the Duke of Wellington, vanquished a fellow called Napoleon, decided that he wanted to observe the stars and the planets in the southern hemisphere. And he got the job of Governor New South Wales in 1822, established Australia's first observatory at Parramatta, and then sent a fellow called Oxley up to find the Brisbane River and settle what is now the city of Brisbane. So Clem Jones always had a good eye for history. He had a really good relationship with Seymour Monroe's father. And so during their respective lifetimes, did a lot of to-ing and fro-ing. Sally Ann Atkinson, the former mayor, she's involved in the project. She has memorabilia in the Largs Museum, as does Clem Jones. So they built up these links. And in my book, The Long Reach of Service, in my book there's two chapters about those more contemporary links that were involving myself and Clem Jones in establishing this relationship with our city. And we've got in mind the 2032 Olympic Games in Brisbane. They'll be opened on the 23rd of July, which happens to be the anniversary of the birth of Governor Brisbane. So there's a nice synergy there between the Olympic Games in Brisbane.
5: There certainly is.
8: The birth of Governor Brisbane.
5: Yeah. Well, we wish you all the best for the launch of the book over there in Largs. And it sounds like a fascinating portrayal and exploration of Brisbane's history. So, David Muir, thank you very much.
8: That's a pleasure. Thank you, Kelly.
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6: 612 ABC Brisbane.
5: What happens when you think you've found the love of your life and they turn out to be an international con man? Our next guest copped the truth the hardest way in 2016 when she swiped right and fell for Max Tevita, a.k.a. Hamish McLaren. She became the latest victim of this master of deceit who'd spent three decades conning victims out of $70 million plus around the world. McLaren is expected to walk free from jail on Friday, and Tracy Hall is here to demand stronger safeguards on dating apps ahead of his release. Tracy, hello.
9: Hi, how are you?
5: Good. You fell in love with an international con man. He lied to you for 18 months about his name, his life, stole your life savings, and he gets out of jail on Friday. How does that make you feel?
9: Yeah. Well, I mean, I guess I always knew this date would come. He's been incarcerated for 9 years. I think the thing that I am most upset about and concerned about is the fact that really not very much has changed when it comes to online dating safety, to be honest. So that's what I'm here to talk about.
5: I suppose people would be asking, how can you be online with someone for 18 months and not know their real name? Tell us about that, about the actual... some people they are grifters. They are excellent cons.
9: Yeah, I guess. I mean, we have an in real life relationship. So whilst we met online, we saw each other. We took family holidays. We were very much in each other's lives, building a future together. I think when you've done something for the better part of 30 years, you become very good at it. I've been a marketer for 25, 27 years. And after that much practice, you do get pretty good at things. And what I didn't know at the time is Hamish had a very, very long history of deceit and defrauding people and stealing millions and millions of dollars, which, of course, I only found out after he was arrested and after we went through the criminal process and the podcast that came after that, Who the Hell is Hamish? So I was unaware because he was an incredible, he was incredible at doing what he did, and he managed to create this whole fake identity off the back of the dating app profile that he presented back in 2016.
5: What sort of safeguards would you like to see on dating apps to protect people from exactly what happened to you?
9: I think we need to demand a mandatory ID verification. So that means you cannot have a dating app profile unless you provide your ID documents that verifies you are who you say you are. And that is something that is very normal. In fact, some of the dating apps already have that in place. The technology is available. The data and the privacy issues have been fleshed out. So what the challenge is that those conditions aren't mandatory, they're voluntary. And, you can imagine the people that we want to keep off dating apps will never, if it's voluntary, they won't do it. So I think we need to demand, I think it's fair for us to ask that we know who the person is on the other end of the screen when we go into those environments looking for love and connection.
5: The one thing that has improved in that 9 years is

0: and it's it's very, very hard to detect. So one of these things, the thing about mandatory ID verification, yes, you can fake identity documents, but the system in place would actually bypass that. So, it's AI is going to only make this issue worse. And I speak to victims of scams and romance fraud. Australians lost $140 million to romance scams last year. Mm. And that is just what is reported. It is a very, very underreported crime because people are embarrassed and they're ashamed. They don't want to admit what has happened. So those numbers are just the tip of the iceberg. I speak to romance victims all the time, and more often than not, they have been approached by someone on a dating app or a social media platform that is a fake identity, and it's generally operated out of these criminal syndicates that are happening sort of in Southeast Asia and other places like this, and that's how they're being targeted. So This is something that would actually go a long way in eradicating a lot of those fake AI and criminal profiles off the platforms.
1: Tracy, can I ask you to just hold for me for a minute while we do traffic? I'd love to keep talking with you.
0: No worries.
1: That's Tracy Hall. Tracy's a romance scam advocate and survivor of notorious con man Hamish McLaren, who's due to leave jail on Friday. Let's get the latest traffic for you.
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3: Yeah, thank you, Kelly. Got a crash just in at Inaugura, Wardell Street and Stamford Road, so some delays building in both directions there. Also, a single big crash at Buchan, no delays, Waterford Tambourine Road and Stegman Road, and a breakdown at Larapinta, Logan Motorway eastbound shoulder before Paradise Road. Still got a breakdown at Drewvale Gateway southbound shoulder before the Logan Motorway, and the Mount Lindsay Highway remains closed at Gould Hill Road at Glen Eagle near Bow Desert after an early two-vehicle crash this afternoon. Local diversions remain in place. I'm Brad from 10 more details before 6 on 612 ABC Brisbane.
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1: Talking this afternoon to Tracy Hall, who's demanding stronger safeguards on dating apps ahead of the release of a man she was romantically involved with. He was physically there in the relationship, Tracy, which must have been devastating for you to find out this person that you had trusted, you were in love with, you were planning a life with, wasn't who he said he was.
0: Yeah, absolutely. I mean, the financial devastation was huge. I lost $317,000, which was my life savings. It was my 22-year career of superannuation and some other savings that I had. So there was the financial aspect, but of course there's the emotional and there's the psychological aspect of romance scams and romance fraud that, is really in some cases for people far more devastating because their trust has been weaponized. And, what you think you believe to be true, in fact, is a complete opposite. So it's on a lot of layers. It's very, very devastating for people. Some people never recover.
1: No.
0: They really, really can't cope. And so that's why I advocate in the way that I do, because I do feel like I'm in a stronger position to be able to have this conversation and to advocate on behalf of those people that may not be able to speak up about it just yet.
1: I remember talking with someone a few years back now about exactly this, and they said, it was love bombing. It was this, and they had not met the bloke on the other end of the line, but
0: yeah.
1: It was waking up every morning and he would be calling her, and then she spoke to a girl that was presented as his daughter, and there were websites with his photo, and some of these scammers go to a lot of trouble to be highly believable, and it wasn't done in 2 weeks. It took years, but eventually they got a lot of money.
0: Yeah, and there's a playbook. I mean, unfortunately, I hear stories like this all the time, and they're all the same. And, the criminals that are operating these scams, they have access to this data, to these photos, to these fake profiles with the backstories. There are scripts. They work off scripts because scripts work. And, like you said, these are things that happen not just over a few weeks. They take a long time to build. It's very slow. It's insidious. And these people get under your skin, into your heart and into your head. And really they're leveraging trust and emotion, weaponizing it against you when you go into these moments feeling

0: hopeful, I guess.
1: Yeah.
0: And, you know, this constant bombarding of conversation, I think it's, you know, people are lonely. We're experiencing quite a big loneliness epidemic, I think, and these criminals prey on that. So, yeah, it's a terrible, terrible crime. It's one of the most heinous crimes that I sort of think about because of the multi-layered nature of it.
1: Exactly. I've got a comment here from Anne who says, I haven't been conned out of money during dating, but met a few who were married or attached and pretended to be single, and there's no consequences for this. There should be, and I mean legally. So for Hamish, was the jail time he spent for financial fraud, was there any sort of legal consequences for pretending to be somebody else, for actually the romance scam itself?
0: Not necessarily. I mean, there were 15 victims as part of this case, so I was one of 15. I was the only one in a romantic or an intimate relationship with him, so the rest of his victims were business deals or, you know, he was a barrister for one person, he was a triathlete for another, he was a business strategist for another. So, you know, he had a lot of different stories going on. Unfortunately, when it comes to financial crime, the emotional and psychological toll is not really considered.
1: Yep.
0: And victims of financial crime are not really handled or supported in the same way that victims of violent crime are. So as awful as he sounds, it actually would have been better for me if he had broken into my apartment, put a gun to my head and stolen my TV in terms of the support that I would have received. And that's a massive gap in the system as well that I'm, you know, that I'm fighting for on behalf of other victims. But, yeah, that's that's a whole other conversation we can have about that one.
1: Tracy, what, like, if you were to say to anybody, okay, these are the first few things you look out for that are red flags that this person isn't who they say they are, what would they be?
0: I think it's really difficult to tell right now, and I think that question is really hard to answer. What I would say, if you're not meeting the person physically within a couple of weeks, I would say that that's probably a let's end the relationship now, because I think that, for me, that is the only way you can tell now. And now, even though I met Hamish in real life and he carried that ruse on for a long time, there are some things that I would, I was probably being a little more intensely curious about, notwithstanding the fact that he's a master manipulator and a criminal, but there's probably some things that I could have dug a little deeper into. But I would say for most people who are meeting online, meet within the first few weeks, because a lot of these romance scam losses with, you know, digital online relationships, my experience is actually very extreme. So that's what I would say. And, you know, previously the recommendation was do a video call and you'll know. But the technology and the AI technology for face swapping and voice cloning is so sophisticated right now and so easy to get hold of, that even that is not enough anymore. So let's go back to in real life meeting and greeting, I'd say.
1: Well, it's great having a chat with you, Tracy. Thank you for that. And let's hope we can actually strengthen some of the penalties that people have to face for this kind of thing.
0: Well, I think too, you know, Australia is leading the way in some of these discussions around online digital safety, specifically when it comes to our kids and other content. And I see that this is just the next step. So if we can push for some stronger regulation, then that would be great.
1: Absolutely. Tracy Hall, thank you.
0: Thank you so much.
2: 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Have your say. 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
1: Traffic.
2: Oh, plenty of memories dancing.
3: Oh, so good. Sally Robes here with me. We're like, we're singing, we're chair dancing.
2: Love the gurus. You've made my week already, Kelly.
3: You're
2: that hasn't
3: welcome.
2: Even started. How good's that? Dave Fulton and the crew. All right, Inogra going to crash Wardell Street southbound left lane up to Sanford Road. A single vehicle crash at Bucca. No delays. Water for Tambourine Road and Stegman Road. And a two vehicle crash at Glen Eagle near Bow Desert. Minor delays there at times. There are some local diversions with that serious crash. Mount Lindsay Highway remains closed at Gould Hill Road. I think I've actually danced with Sally on that song as well. That's the latest. Have a good night.
3: Thank you, Brad. Brad in the Traffic Control Centre. Sally Rope.
4: He may be right.
3: What's that? He may be crazy.
4: He may be right that we have danced to that song together at some point. You know, Brad and I have known each other for a very long time.
3: How long is very long?
4: Probably almost 30 years.
3: Oh, my.
4: We worked together. In Sydney at Nova.
3: Oh, wow.
4: Yeah.
3: That is a long time.
4: Back in the day.
3: Well, many so there you go. Together, yes. Indeed. Now, we have the news PM coming up and then NRL Monday. Mm-hmm. So from 7:30, what will you have for us?
4: Well, Kel, so much great stuff. Yeah. We've got our Smart Casual quiz,
3: excellent,
4: of course. Mm-hmm. Rolly will be here and Jason Dacey is going to talk us through what's happening with the World Cup. If you've lost a little bit of interest now, Australia's no longer in it.
3: Come back.
4: Yes,
3: come back.
4: We can keep you updated, particularly with what's Donald Trump intervening to.
3: I know, right?
4: And getting a red card.
3: Do you reckon Albo could do the same? That if Australia had been red carded, our key striker was out the next game, that Anthony Albanese could have gotten on the phone and gone, yeah, hey FIFA,
4: no, stop
3: that.
4: I don't think he would. That's kind of not his whole vibe. And after 9 o'clock, because it is, of course, it's NAIDOC week this week.
3: Yes.
4: And NITV have got a great show called The Point, which is their current affairs program. And tomorrow night they've got an excellent show on it, and it is called Black Money.
3: Mm-hmm.
4: Everyone in Australia seems to have an opinion as to how we need to spend money on Indigenous Australians. And there is a particular figure which is always trotted out, and most recently it was trotted out by Pauline Hanson, that we spend $30 billion on Indigenous people. So The Point have gone looking into that figure, where it comes from.
3: Yeah. And how accurate it is.
4: And it's very interesting. So John Paul

0: Anki is going to be talking to us about that.
1: The interesting thing about that is how many organisations run by white people that money goes to. But anyhow, I'm sure you'll get that into that tonight. Sally Rope from 7:30. You have a good one. I'm back tomorrow night from tomorrow from 3.
2: Everything Brisbane.
3: It was such an iconic wedding and party venue.
2: It's where your passions lie.
4: The Brisbane that I know is vibrant, modern and progressive.
2: It's when and where you need us. 612 ABC Brisbane.
5: Good evening, ABC News with Sue Fitzpatrick. A young boy has been airlifted to hospital in a life-threatening condition after a serious motor vehicle crash in the scenic rim southwest of Brisbane. Chelsea Malunga reports.
6: Police say two cars were involved in a collision on Gould Hill Road at Glen Eagle about 2:15 this afternoon. A primary school-aged boy has been flown to the Queensland Children's Hospital in a life-threatening condition. A girl in her early teens has been taken to hospital in a stable condition. A woman in her 50s and an adult male have been transported to hospital with potentially life-threatening injuries. The Mount Lindsay Highway remains closed in both directions at the intersection with Gould Hill Road and Outlook Boulevard.
5: A 15-year-old boy has been charged over a multi-vehicle crash north of Brisbane. Police allege he stole a car at about 3 o'clock this morning before stealing fuel from a petrol station on Blythe Street in Murrumba Downs. It's alleged the boy was then involved in a collision with two other vehicles on the Diagula Highway about 3 hours later. He's been taken into custody and charged with offences including stealing and unlawful use of a motor vehicle. Shadow Foreign Affairs Minister Ted O'Brien says China's missile test in the Pacific is not welcome. Australia was among countries notified by the Chinese government today that a missile test in the Pacific with a dummy warhead would be conducted within 24 hours. State news agency Xinhua is reporting a strategic missile was launched from a submarine and landed in a target area in the Pacific. Echoing the view of the federal government, Mr. O'Brien says the coalition wants to see a region that's peaceful and stable.
7: We share this region. We want it to be a peaceful one. We do not believe that it is welcome or helpful or an act of stability to have missiles sent into our region.
5: Overseas, an impeachment trial against Philippines Vice President Sara Duterte has begun. Southeast Asia correspondent Tim Swanston reports.
8: Philippines Vice President Sara Duterte was impeached earlier this year on a range of allegations, including misuse of confidential funds, unexplained wealth, bribery and an alleged threat to assassinate the president and his wife. If convicted, Sara Duterte would be removed as vice president and she could be barred from running for higher office. This trial marks a further reversal of fortunes for the Duterte family, with the vice president's father and former president, Rodrigo Duterte, currently in front of The Hague on crimes against humanity charges. This trial is expected to last months and we'll hear from dozens of witnesses. Tim Swanston, ABC News, Manila.
5: The United Nations chief says there's an urgent need for globally harmonised rules to reduce the potential risks posed by artificial intelligence, especially to children. Antonio Guterres has addressed the first ever government-level global dialogue on AI. He's warned the technology is being deployed faster than anyone can keep up with. Back home, a mostly white humpback whale calf has been spotted off the coast of New South Wales and Queensland, with people encouraged to log any further sightings. Drone footage captured the calf and its mother off the coast of Cabarita Beach on Friday. Then onlookers spotted it about 100 kilometres north at Stradbroke Island on Saturday. CSIRO scientist Dr. Eva Plagani says it's possible this is a very rare whale calf.
9: The leucistic animals, as we call this one, or it's actually what I call a pied whale, it's the black and white colouring. That's very rare as well. There's only a handful of known whales in the southern hemisphere that have that sort of coloration.
5: In sport now, a 10-man England side has held on to beat Mexico 3-2 in their FIFA World Cup clash in Mexico City. A Jude Bellingham brace and a Harry Kane penalty were enough to send England through to the quarterfinals to meet Norway. England coach Thomas Tuchel has told SBS the team will need some time to recover after such a crucial performance.
10: We need to take this in. This is at stake. It's Mexico. It's

0: A crazy, crazy game. We left everything out there, every single one of us. So they need to take this in, and now it's full steam ahead.
1: Queensland's weather, a strong wind warning for the east coast, isolated showers along the coastal fringe, patchy rain in the southwest and central interior, fine in the northwest. In the southeast, cloudy with a slight chance of a shower. Brisbane and the Sunshine Coast 12 to 21, the Gold Coast 11 to 21, Ipswich 8 to 21.
2: Good evening and welcome to PM. I'm Samantha Donovan, coming to you from the lands of the Wurundjeri people of the Kulin Nation in Melbourne. Tonight, China fires a test missile in the Pacific, just as Australia and Fiji sign a new defence pact. Also at the Royal Commission on Anti-Semitism, social media giant Meta under pressure for its moderating of online hate speech. And Donald Trump gets a red card overturned at the World Cup.
3: If we are allowed to breach the rules in plain sight, what else happens behind the scenes?
2: First this evening, Chinese state media has confirmed that China has conducted a missile test in the Pacific region today. What it's calling a strategic missile was launched from a submarine and landed somewhere in the Pacific Ocean. The Australian government and other countries in the region were alerted to the planned test earlier today. The launch coincided with Australia and Fiji signing a defence treaty in Suva today. Tom Lowry is the ABC's defence and national security reporter.
4: Sam, this really took a lot of people by surprise. We've heard from China that it gave some warning to countries around the region, seemingly only a few hours before this test took place. China's PLA Navy has confirmed the test has now taken place around about noon in whatever time zone it was that this test actually happened, somewhere within the Pacific. The Chinese haven't been terribly specific about that. They say, in their words, a strategic missile was launched from a submarine and landed successfully in that target zone. In a statement posted to social media, China's PLA Navy said that this test aligned entirely with international law and international norms. They said it was a routine arrangement of China's annual military training, and it wasn't targeted at any specific country or target. But of course, it has prompted significant concern around the region. This is the second of these kinds of missile tests we've seen from China in the past couple of years. There was a very similar test carried out back in October 2024, which prompted similar concern from Pacific countries, which routinely push back on what they say is militarization of the Pacific.
2: So, Tom, as I mentioned, the Australian government was notified apparently by China that this was coming earlier today. But since the launch of the missile's been confirmed, has there been any reaction from the Australian government?
4: We have heard from the Australian government and other figures around the region as well on what they say risks destabilising the region, these kinds of actions being carried out. New Zealand's Foreign Minister Winston Peters has had some particularly strong language on this, saying this appears to be becoming a recurrent pattern from China here, given this is the second of these kinds of tests, and urging the region to push back on what he says is militarisation of the region and not what the Pacific wants. We've heard from the Shadow Foreign Affairs Minister Ted O'Brien with similar language to Winston Peters as well, pushing back strongly on what he says is unhelpful and unwelcome actions with China, particularly contrasting it with the Oceans of Peace agreement that was signed between Australia and Fiji earlier today. He says that's a real contrast between what Australia wants to see within the Pacific and what China wants to do with the Pacific as well. We have too, of course, heard from the Foreign Minister Penny Wong, who's pushed back really heavily on this, saying this is just a deeply unwelcome action from China. Here's a bit of what she had to say in Fiji earlier today.
5: Australia has been clear that this proposed test is in the context of a rapid military build-up by China, which is lacking in the transparency and reassurance as to intent that the region expects. I would make this point. The Pacific Islands Forum leaders have made clear that they want the Pacific to be an ocean of peace. We believe this test is inconsistent with that objective.
2: The Foreign Minister, Penny Wong, speaking in Fiji today. And Tom, certainly a case of interesting time.

0: What more can you tell us about what's actually in this defence treaty signed today by Australia and Fiji?
1: Look, absolutely fascinating timing, Sam, particularly because it may well be entirely coincidental that just hours before this test was carried out, Australia's Prime Minister, Anthony Albanese, sat down beside Fiji's Prime Minister and signed this new Oceans of Peace agreement, something we weren't expecting to see during the Prime Minister's trip to Fiji. Essentially, a mutual defence pact with Fiji, elevating the military alliance between Australia and Fiji to the same level as Australia's relationships with the United States, with New Zealand, and recently with Papua New Guinea as well. What this means in practice is that if Fiji or Australia comes under military attack, either side is obliged to respond. That's how this sort of mutual defence pact works. Anthony Albanese says this idea came from Fiji itself. Mr. Albanese was in Fiji to sign a similar but different pact, the Vivali Agreement. The timing, the context, given this Chinese missile test is fascinating. The Fijian Prime Minister Rabuka was asked how he thinks China will respond to the signing of this pact, and he said China should understand this is a relationship, this is an agreement between Australia and China, and not something that necessarily has to interest them at all.
0: Tom Lowry is the ABC's Defence and National Security Reporter. Now to the hearings of the Royal Commission on Anti-Semitism and Social Cohesion in Sydney. Today, the social media giant Meta has been grilled on how it deals with hateful content posted on its platforms, including Facebook. Senior correspondent Barbara Miller has been at the hearing today. Barb, what did the Commission hear about Meta's policies on removing hateful content?
2: Well, there was a significant change, Sam, in January 2025, and Meta changed from using AI to help it proactively identify and remove content to a more reactive model. Now, Mark Zuckerberg, the CEO, said at the time that the company wasn't going to be able to catch as much of the bad stuff. But they said this was important to deal with what they saw as a problem of over-enforcement, so where too many posts were being reduced and therefore free speech was being curbed. So these AI models were retired, except that is for instances of the most serious crimes, including we heard child sexual exploitation or terrorism-related posts. And the company moved to a system where there was community informing, essentially. So it was still possible to notify Meta that there was hateful content on its platforms and ask them to remove it, but the company was no longer going out and seeking that, as it were, in many instances. And Council Assistant Richard Lancaster really pushed Ben Good. He's the Global Director of Core Policy at Meta, and he was appearing from the US, on what that change meant for the identification and possible removal of anti-Semitic content.
3: A plainly anti-Semitic post published about an identified individual would be characterised on this analysis as a less severe policy violation by Meta. Is that right?
4: It would be as distinguished from child sexual abuse or plotting a terrorist attack. It would be treated differently. Yes, it would be subject to different enforcement, reactive enforcement.
0: Ben Good is Meta's Global Director of Core Policy. And, Barb, the Commission was shown excerpts, I understand, from an internal Meta document outlining talking points on the policy change. What did that reveal?
2: Yes, this was a document produced by the company in response to a notice from the Royal Commission. We understand the company produced a number of documents in a relatively short space of time. This particular one outlined essentially talking points for staff who were asked questions about this move from proactive to reactive moderation of hateful content. And it said that if they were asked, for example, and these phrases might be distressing to some listeners, why phrases like immigrants are scum were not considered dehumanizing, this document suggested that staff could highlight that it was important to distinguish between offensive speech and content that could lead to actual offline harm. Staff were instructed in that document that while such speech may be offensive to many, it is not Meta's role to police the offensiveness.

0: Now, it's clear from what the Commission's heard in hearings so far that some in the Jewish community here in Australia have been frustrated at trying to get content removed from Meta's platforms, including Facebook and Instagram, and not being successful.
1: And Barb, did you get an impression about how the head of the Royal Commission, Virginia Bell, was receiving some of these arguments, this information from Meta about how they handle hateful posts?
0: I think there were a couple of notable times when Commissioner Bell interjected in the questioning. One was when the Commission had heard that the number of times that Meta acted to remove hateful content had decreased dramatically. We heard 79% decrease on Facebook, 73% I believe on Instagram, from before when this policy was introduced and then afterwards. So yes, I think we did get a sense today, Sam, that perhaps Virginia Bell, you know, was really trying to pin him down on this and to have him admit that fewer posts deemed hateful might be removed under this new policy.
1: Our senior correspondent, Barbara Miller. Well, intervention is becoming a hallmark of the second Trump presidency. The latest action isn't on another country as such, though, but at the Soccer World Cup. Mr. Trump has reportedly contacted the head of FIFA, Gianni Infantino, to have a suspension against an American player overturned after he received a red card. That means a star US striker can play in Team USA's match against Belgium tomorrow. Rachel Mealy filed this report.
2: Now that is a painful one for the defender.
3: US striker Follorin Balogun was shown a red card during the US match against Bosnia-Herzegovina. A video review revealed he'd stepped on the foot of his opponent.
4: The fight of the season is red card.
3: In World Cup soccer, a red card means you're sent off right away and you also sit out the next game, but not this time. On social media, Donald Trump wrote, "Thank you to FIFA for doing what was right and reversing a great injustice." Today, Balogun was back on the field training with the US team and didn't speak about his unexpected reversal of fortune. But teammate Christian Pulisic welcomed the news.
5: I just found out on the way over here from the guys. Obviously, for us, it gives us a boost. We're really excited. He's been so good for us this tournament, so to have him for tomorrow is obviously really exciting for us.
3: The US coach, Mauricio Pochettino, says he's happy with the decision, declaring that the US had already suffered 30 minutes of play without their star when the red card was issued in the game.
6: We were punished enough against Bosnia-Herzegovina to play with 10 men.
3: The US is set to play Belgium tomorrow morning, Australian time. Belgian officials say they're astonished by FIFA's decision and say it's in direct contradiction of World Cup regulations. Benita Merciades is a FIFA whistleblower who sits on the advisory board of the Reboot FIFA campaign.
7: When you consider, you know, Donald Trump still doesn't accept the result of the 2020 presidential election, it's hardly a surprise that he won't accept that a referee makes a decision to issue a red card.
3: She says the decision calls into question the integrity of the tournament.
7: And that's part of why we have a campaign to reboot FIFA, because the decision-making is quixotic, it's inconsistent, it's based on, appears to be based on what is a strange personal relationship between Trump and the president of FIFA, Gianni Infantino.
3: Dr. Catherine Ordway is a sports integrity expert and a visiting scholar at the University of New South Wales Canberra Business School.
8: If we are allowed to breach the rules in real time, in plain sight, publicly, then what else happens behind the scenes? There's an old Turkish expression that says the fish rots from the head. And I think people should be very, very concerned about what this says about international sport going forward.
3: Elsewhere at the World Cup, Norwegian fans have rowed their Viking boats in celebration of their team's victory over five-time World Cup champions Brazil. Fans in New Jersey praised their star player Erling Haaland, who scored two goals.
9: Haaland is a goal machine. Of course, he scores all the time. In that-

0: never played a World Cup game without scoring.
1: The man of the moment, Erling Haaland, says even he's finding it hard to believe.
2: I need to pinch myself sometimes in the arm because it's big, you know.
1: Norway will now meet England, who scored a spectacular 3-2 victory over co-host Mexico. Already, commentators and fans alike saying it was a match which will go down in history.
3: I went to World Cup in 82. I went to last World Cup. I went to last Euros. It's the best match I've ever been to in my life. We all grew up with the Azteca Stadium. I wanted to come to Azteca Stadium. It's an iconic stadium. And the game, the atmosphere, the Mexican people, everything was incredible. Just an amazing atmosphere.
4: An England fan having a good time at the World Cup in Mexico. That report from Rachel Mealy. This is PM. I'm Samantha Donovan. You can hear all our programs live or later on ABC Listen. To Iran now, where the funeral procession of the late Supreme Leader Ayatollah Ali Khamenei is underway in Tehran. He was killed in an airstrike at the start of the war in a joint operation by Israel and the United States. The ABC's Asia editor Karishma Vyas is in Tehran.
5: Well, they're quite extraordinary historic scenes. There's just a sea of black that you see on the main artery going through central Tehran. Tens of thousands of people dressed in black, the women in the traditional chadors from head, that cover them from head to foot. There are flags, thousands of them are being waved in the air. Many of them are the Iranian flags, but there's also red flags which symbolize revenge here in Tehran, and that goes to show the anger that people feel towards the assassination of their leader, which was carried out in a joint Israeli-US operation. People are carrying placards with the face of their former Supreme Leader, Ali Khamenei. We've also seen the remains of the Supreme Leader, along with those of his family members who were also killed, is now making its way through the procession very slowly. They're on a large open-air truck. Their coffins are there, and crowds are just surging towards this truck, making it very difficult for it to move. Many of them extending their hand to touch this truck as it's moving past them.
4: Karishma, how would you describe the mood there? It sounds like there's a real desire for revenge against the US and Israel, but great sorrow as well.
5: Yeah, that it is palpable. For the last 2 days, the remains of the Supreme Leader have been lying in state in Tehran's Grand Masala. It's a huge religious complex. And every day, tens of thousands came there to pay their respects. And we saw men and women just openly weeping as they were facing the coffins. Many of them left messages in talk along a wall that was kind of created a perimeter around the coffins. People were absolutely distraught at having lost a leader that had ruled their country with absolute authority for almost 37 years. But, you know, along with that, as you mentioned, there was great anger. When we spoke to people, they really called on revenge against the United States, against Israel, for assassinating, you know, somebody that many consider to be their father.
4: Ali Khamenei has been succeeded as Supreme Leader by his son Mojtaba, but he hasn't been seen since those airstrikes earlier in the year. Is there any sign of him at the funeral procession?
5: No, it's been quite a conspicuous absence. We did see the former Supreme Leader's other sons, three of his other sons, attend the funeral ceremony in the religious complex on Sunday. They were very emotional. But we have not seen or heard from Mojtaba Khamenei since he was named the Supreme Leader in March. Now, there are reports that he was with his father when the airstrikes hit their compound on the 28th of February. He has been severely injured, reportedly, but we have not had any sign of him, apart from a few statements he's released since he was named Supreme Leader. And this is fueling a lot of speculation amongst Iranians about whether he is too incapacitated to lead this country at this most critical time.
4: And Karishma, this is a long

0: funeral procession, I understand. What happens next?
1: Well, after today, after the procession today, the remains of the Supreme Leader and his family members make their way to the religious city of Qom. And after that, there are also services planned in neighbouring Iraq in the cities of Najaf, as well as Karbala, which are Shiite holy cities. And then finally, the remains will make their way back into Iran and will be buried in the city of Mashhad on Thursday.
0: That's the ABC's Asia editor Karishma Vyas reporting from Tehran. Experts are warning people not to touch mysterious man-made objects washed up on beaches after space junk was found onshore in far north Queensland. Metal orbs dubbed space balls were discovered over the weekend, prompting emergency services and the Australian Space Agency to close the area. Kimberly Price has more.
2: Many people go to the beach to collect washed-up shells and coral. One of the last things you'd expect to see is basketball-sized metal balls. But that's exactly what was discovered at Forest Beach, north of Townsville, in far north Queensland. Locals were unsure where the mystery balls came from, but experts say there's a perfectly normal explanation.
3: I can almost certainly promise you it's not little green men, but rather just a piece of debris that us humans have put up there.
2: Dr. Sarah Webb is an astrophysicist from Swinburne University. She says as space exploration increases, more junk is ending up in our atmosphere and returning back to Earth.
3: Currently, we estimate there's 130 million pieces of debris greater than a millimetre orbiting around our Earth, and we currently track 35,000 of them.
2: Point Nemo, in a remote part of the South Pacific Ocean, is a crash site for spacecraft and satellites, and it's estimated there's over 200 satellites that have crashed there and sunk. But Dr. Webb says the space balls that washed up on Forest Beach are likely to have come from a rocket.
3: With so many different launches that we have around the world, it could have come from a myriad of different rocket programs, likely a lower stage of a rocket, the one that would have not burnt up in our atmosphere because it would have disengaged before it reached orbit.
2: The Australian Space Agency is continuing investigations to find out exactly where the metal orbs came from. Sarah Webb says as there's an increasing volume of space junk, people need to be aware of the risks involved in picking up the objects.
3: These space balls tend to be highly pressurised cylindrical or round containers that can contain anything from helium, hydrogen to even hydrazine, so rocket fuel. And so that's really what the main concern here is whether there's still any gases that are under high pressure that could essentially explode and be very dangerous, or whether there's any gases or fuels that just themselves are quite dangerous if leaking out. You don't want to breathe that in or touch that.
2: For the residents of Forest Beach, it was a strange weekend. Acacia Griffith's home has private beach access, and she was told to evacuate on Friday when the space balls were discovered.
4: So I pretty much just grabbed washing baskets and started loading up the kids' clothes and important documentation to chuck in the car, and was like ready to leave. And then the landlord just said to calm down and just wait it out and we'll see what happens.
2: The next day, Acacia Griffiths wanted to know what was going on.
4: We were pretty much told that they had reduced the

0: a reaction was going to happen, they would explode.
1: Lisa Scobie works at Forest Beach Takeaway and says her father was one of the first people to notice the mysterious objects.
2: My dad took the police down to where they were located so that they could have a look at what was had washed up at that point.
1: She says there were some initial concerns about the balls being dangerous.
2: They were a bit away from the township, but, you know, there is housing and stuff not too far from where they've washed up. Has it been toxic? Is it in the water? Is it safe? It's lucky that, you know, if they're floating around in the water that they haven't been hit by someone in a boat or something like that.
1: Dr. Sarah Webb says while there's more space debris in our atmosphere, the chances of being struck is very slim.
3: I believe you're more likely to get struck by lightning twice, but never say never. We are a very big country. There's always the risk that we will see more debris burn up events over our skies and potentially more debris that washes up on our shores.
1: Forest Beach residents have been warned that more debris could wash up, but the area is now safe.
4: Kimberly Price reporting. Thanks for being with me for PM. I'm Samantha Donovan. The podcast of the full program is available on ABC Listen. And we'll be back at the same time tomorrow. Good night.

0: Good evening, ABC News with Sue Fitzpatrick. Assistant Foreign Affairs Minister Matt Thistlethwaite says the federal government is deeply concerned about China's latest missile test in the Pacific Ocean. Australia was among countries notified by the Chinese government today that a missile test in the Pacific with a dummy warhead would be conducted within 24 hours. State news agency Xinhua is reporting a strategic missile was launched from a submarine and landed in a target area in the Pacific. Mr. Thistlethwaite says the test is potentially destabilising.
1: We're deeply concerned by this test. It has the potential to destabilise what is a very peaceful region. And we've certainly conveyed those concerns to the Chinese government, both in Beijing and in Canberra.
0: A man charged over an alleged dangerous driving incident south of Childers last week has been refused bail. Russell Varley reports.
2: 26-year-old Shay Frank Charles Elliott is facing a number of charges, including dangerous operation of a vehicle and going armed so as to cause fear. He was arrested last Wednesday after reports a vehicle was being driven dangerously on the Bruce Highway near Buxton. It was also alleged the driver had pointed what appeared to be a firearm at several members of the public, but today the Bundaberg Magistrates Court heard the item was a portable vacuum cleaner. The police prosecutor told the court the victims would not have known that at the time. The matter will return to court next month.
0: Four people have been taken to hospital, some in a life-threatening condition, after a serious crash in the scenic rim southwest of Brisbane. Police say two cars were involved in a collision on Gould Hill Road at Glen Eagle at about 2:15 this afternoon. A primary school-aged boy is in a life-threatening condition at the Queensland Children's Hospital, while a girl in her early teens is stable. A woman in her 50s and an adult male are in potentially life-threatening conditions. Motorists are being advised to avoid the area. Overseas, tens of thousands of people have gathered in the squares and streets of Iran's capital, Tehran, to farewell the late Supreme Leader Ayatollah Ali Khamenei. Eliza Getzi reports.
3: The coffin of Ali Khamenei is rolling slowly through the streets of Tehran as mourners wait to catch a glimpse, waving flags and banners in his honour. As well as a funeral, it's a show of public support for the Iranian government. Talks between the US and Iran about reopening the Strait of Hormuz, rolling back its disputed nuclear program, and reaching a permanent end to the war appear to be on hold until after the burial. But there have been threats from mourners to avenge Khamenei's death. Some carry signs calling for the killing of both US President Donald Trump and Israeli Prime Minister Benjamin Netanyahu.
0: A formal warning has been issued to a young person alleged to have made an online threat towards Indian Prime Minister Narendra Modi. Meg Whitfield reports.
4: Narendra Modi is due to fly into Australia on Wednesday.

0: where he'll meet with Prime Minister Anthony Albanese for the Australia-India Annual Leaders Summit. The Australian Federal Police says on Friday it identified the source of an online threat made towards Mr Modi and spoke with the young person responsible. The AFP says following an assessment, the young person was issued a formal warning and that there's no current or impending risk to the community. Mr Modi last met with the Australian Prime Minister in November last year. Mr Albanese says he looks forward to strengthening the partnership between the two countries.
1: To sport, in Queensland captain Cameron Munster says his side can't get complacent ahead of this week's NRL State of Origin decider. Mackenzie Colohan reports.
2: The Maroons are used to being underdogs but enter Game 3 at Lang Park as favourites. The Queensland skipper says their good performances in the first two games won't count for anything unless they can back it up on Wednesday night. New South Wales have won the last two games played in Brisbane and Munster knows they're dangerous.
3: Their back's against the wall and they've had a lot of media criticise them, and we know they're coming to the Brizzy for an ambush. Sometimes you get a bit complacent and that may be why the last couple of times we've lost at Suncorp.
2: The Blues are still sweating on the fitness of Ethan Strange, who's in doubt for the decider after rolling his ankle at training.
1: Queensland's weather, a strong wind warning for the east coast, isolated showers along the coastal fringe, patchy rain in the southwest and central interior, fine in the northwest. In the southeast, cloudy with the slight chance of a shower. Brisbane and the Sunshine Coast, 12 to 21, the Gold Coast, 11 to 21, and Ipswich, 8 to 21.
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7: Good evening to you. Welcome to NRL Monday. I'm Andrew Moore. Happy to be with you until 7:30 tonight as we lead into the evening's programs and then nightlife here on ABC Local Radio. We'll look back at round 19 of the NRL season, round 1 of the NRLW season, and look ahead to State of Origin 3 coming up on Wednesday night. New South Wales star, my co-commentator Luke Lewis will join me as co-host for the second half of the show, while Queensland legend Chris Close will join me in the first half of the show. 9 rounds remain in the NRL season, and can you believe that after 18 rounds, Newcastle is in the top 4? I find that absolutely staggering. The change to this team under the impressive coaching of Justin Holbrook has been so fun to watch, and the Knights are clearly a serious team with depth to burn, particularly in the back line. They defeated the white-hot Dolphins yesterday, 13-12 at Hunter Stadium, thanks to Dylan Brown's late field goal. The Finns now sit outside the top eight, or the top four, I should say. They are in the top eight. But the biggest surprise of the season for me is just that, Newcastle being in the top four. Not that the Premiers Brisbane will not be playing finals this year. Not that the minor premiers of 2025 Canberra will be nowhere to be seen in September this year. Not that the Dolphins, that I think will play finals for the first time. But the fact that Newcastle, last year's Wooden Spooners, currently sitting in the top four and equal on points with the second place Warriors and the Sydney Roosters. So what's the biggest surprise for you so far this year? The open line number for NRL Monday is 1300 361 700, where you can send me a text on 0467 920222. But yeah, the Knights have been sensational and great for the crowds at Hunter Stadium, who are always phenomenal. Fantastic to be at Cogra on Saturday for St George Illawarra's second win of the season. They were convincing in the end over the West Tigers, and especially 3 tries in that 7-minute period. More on the Dragons shortly. Penrith returned to its dominant best with a commanding and entertaining win over South Sydney. Cronulla Sutherland did more than enough to beat Brisbane, and that is 8 losses in a row now for the Broncos. And yesterday, a stunning upset with Parramatta too good for Manly Warringah. That's now 7 wins from the last 8 games against the Seagulls at Western Sydney Stadium. By the way, some terrible injury news for the West Tigers today. Hooker and captain Happy Kroisau ruled out for 4 weeks because of a muscle strain to his pec. It's regarded as a low-grade strain, but Appy will miss games against the Warriors, Canterbury, Canberra and Parramatta.

0: matter. With Appy, they're all winnable games for the Tigers, but without him, not so sure. Did you enjoy the opening round of the NRLW? Very happy for Kezzy Apps and the West Tigers team for their first up win yesterday over Parramatta. They only won one game all of last year, the Tigers. The Warriors were impressive winners over the Bulldogs at Waikato Stadium. In the season kickoff, Newcastle was too good for mistake-riddled Cronulla Sutherland. Canberra captain Samima Taufa scored a try in her 50th NRLW game as she led the Raiders to victory over St George Illawarra, but then produced possibly the worst kick for goal ever seen by humans. The worry for the NRL season, though, stems from the brilliance of the two premiership favourites, both the Sydney Roosters and Brisbane Broncos. The Broncos beat North Queensland 50 points to 4 at Lang Park. They raced in 10 tries, while New South Wales State of Origin stars Isabel Kelly, Jess Sergis and Jamie Frassard combined for 5 tries between them as the Sydney Roosters thrashed Gold Coast 34-10. So let's see how the Knights aim up against the Roosters this week and how the Sharks can handle the Broncos on Thursday night. Welcome to NRL Monday with Andrew Moore. It is 7:20.
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0: Yeah, how are you St George Illawarra fans feeling at the start of a new week? You've had a terrific win over the West Tigers on Saturday night, the first at Cogra in almost a year. Still in the cellar, but that's now 2 wins this season under interim coach Dean Young. And how are Dragons supporters feeling about next year? Luciano Leilua has announced today that he's the latest Dragon to be off at season's end. The 30-year-old has signed a 3-year deal with Catalan in the Super League, 10 years now since making his NRL debut. Luciano is now the 5th St George Illawarra player to quit the club at season's end when you consider the fact that Damien Cook, Tyrell Sloan and Matt Feeing are headed to Castleford, Jaden Sewer off to Parramatta, and the Saints are likely to go or let go of Blake Laurie, Christian Tuipulotu and Hame Sele. They're all off contract. So how does that compare to the list of players so far listed to join the Red and Whites for next year? And we're talking about Keon Kolomatangi, Connor Watson, Scott Drinkwater, Luke Metcalf and Philip Sami. I really do like those signings and think the impressive young forwards they have, like the Couchman twins and Hamish Stewart and Dylan Egan, they could be challenging for a return to finals footy as soon as next year. But is that optimism misplaced or on the money? Looking forward to hearing from you on 1300 361 700 or on the text line 0467 920222.
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0: I noticed my old mate Dean Ritchie in the Telegraph has come up with his all-time State of Origin team. Now, this is the best of both states over the last 46 years. And these are always written purely to promote debate and reaction. So let's debate and react. Now, I'll read out Bulldogs' combined all-time team and tell you where he messed up, basically, and then you can tell me where I've messed up. He has Billy Slater at fullback. I find that impossible to argue with. The wingers, Andrew Ettingshausen and Greg Inglis. So that's fine. With both of them, I guess. Centres Mal Meninga and Laurie Daly. Now, remember, you can't bag any of these players. They're all absolute champions. But seriously, Bulldog, you're kidding yourself. Mal, of course, and as a graded player as Laurie Daly was, Gene Miles could be the best Origin centre of all time. So Mal and Gino for mine. Now, Dean Ritchie has picked Brett Kenny at 5'8". And sorry, as much as I love Brett and as great as he was, there's only one State of Origin 5'8" of all time, and that's Wally Lewis, the King. And I know Kenny outplayed him several times, but Wally Lewis, he's the most influential 5'8" we've ever seen in State of Origin, albeit he was locked for the first ever game in 1980. And there have been some great 5'8"s, haven't there? Jonathan Thurston and Darren Lockyer. Damn, how do those legends miss out? Andrew Johns named at halfback. Can't argue that, really, although there are certainly you could have a claim for Alan Langer or Steve Mortimer. How are we going so far? You can let us know. The text line 0467 920222. To the forwards, Bulldog, well, he has Wally Lewis at lock, so no. Brad Fittler should be the lock.

Ock, just ahead of Bradley Clyde and Paul Vorton. Second rowers, Paul Siren is a walk-up start. So is Gordon Tallis. Agree with Dean there. Front rowers. Now, this article has Glenn Lazarus with Arthur Beetson. And look, I get it with Arthur. Some say the greatest front rower of all time. And the way he embraced Origin in 1980 has become folklore. But he only played one game. So I'm taking him out and putting in another Queenslander, Petro Sivanisiva. Sorry, blocker. Hooker. Cam Smith picks himself, doesn't he? Despite Origin seeing some great hookers like Benny Elias and Steve Walters and Roy Simmons. So what do you reckon? You can give us a bell on 1300 361 700, or text 0467 920 222. Bulldog Richie's bench, by the way, was Jonathan Thurston, Benny Elias, Brad Fittler, Paul Gallen, Steve Roach and Noel Cleal. A lot of New South Wales on that bench. Where's Louis? Darren Lockyer would be on my bench. More versatile, slightly.

0: and Paul Gallen. But have at it on the open line number or text 0467 920222. But thanks for providing the fodder, Dean Ritchie. Speaking of State of Origin, going to catch up with Chris Choppy Close next.
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0: Now on NRL Monday, Chris Close is a State of Origin legend. There may be many people who love Queensland and are as proud of Queensland as Choppy is, but none love it more. Chris Close was an elite centre, actually played very well in the forwards as well at times, but he was there for the start of it all. He was man of the match in the first ever State of Origin game. He was man of the match in the second ever State of Origin game the following year. He's been involved in Queensland State of Origin squads for decades in one form or another. A great bloke and one of my all-time favourite guests. He is on the line. Chris Close, how are you?
3: Yeah, very, very good, thanks, Andrew. And thank you for such a lovely and glorious acknowledgement from the start of the program.
0: Well, you know I mean it. Should Queensland have already won this series?
3: Well, I felt like they should have won game one. I mean, it really went down to the last few minutes of the game, and unfortunately for Queensland, you know, that bloody unknown factor always kicks in. And in this case, it was James Tedesco. What a remarkable player he is.
0: I still can't believe he caught that.
3: He just put himself into the game. Like, that's what he does over and over and over again. And, you know, the hammer, he would have been going up for that ball thinking he's got it covered and here we go, we're going to win. And who spoils the party? One of the best rugby league players that has ever played in a Blues jumper, James Tedesco, jumps up, snatches it off him, scores a bloody try. I nearly kicked the TV over, I can tell you.
0: I was about to say how mature you sound giving a Blues player a rap.
3: No, mate, I was down at Taree, I mean, way back to Queensland, and seriously, I could have kicked the bloody TV off the wall.
0: Choppy, playing the decider in Brisbane on Wednesday night, why is that such an advantage to Queensland teams?
3: It's our home ground, I suppose. That's the only advantage I see. I also see the advantage that it brings to New South Wales as the underdogs in that home ground appearance. They've often come up here and used that against us. And, you know, it won't surprise me if that's not what they do again. And when that crowd gets out there and starts booing them, you know, that can sometimes spur them into action. So hopefully that won't happen and it will be our advantage and we'll play well. It looks like it's going to be a dry game. I think the weather says that our weather gods have shone down brightly on us. So it's going to be a dry game, which will make it a very open and very exciting game.
0: Yeah, I'm sure it will be. But there's nothing better, honestly, I'm a New South Welshman, but going to Brisbane for a decider, it's the best.
3: You're one of the best New South Welshmen I've ever met, though, mate. That's the difference. So, yeah, it's always exciting. I don't care where you go to play the decider.
0: Yeah.
3: One all going into that decider, you know, everything's on the line. The whole thing is there for somebody to take it. And, you know, hopefully we'll use our advantage in their home ground, but it doesn't always work out that way.
0: Well, you wanted to kick the TV off the wall for game one. I'm sure you wanted to embrace it watching game two at the MCG. What stood out for you and impressed you most about Queensland's second half in that game?
3: No, we just had some players that really, you know, got into the game. I think, you know, it was a real turnaround game for Harry Grant. I don't think Harry's been, you know, a shining light for Queensland in the majority of the last couple of series, but that really did give him an opportunity to get himself back into that role that we know he has. He's very wily, but just the players, mate, that excelled. Sam Walker, Selwyn Cobbo, Lindsay Collins, you know, those players just stood up and were counted. Max Platt, we really did have a great group of young men that went out there and, you know, just they played to their potential and they fulfilled all of those things that we know they're capable of. And they did it in really, really shining fashion.
0: It was an incredible second-half performance. They just absolutely swamped New South Wales. But in terms of the Blues team going to a decider, what scares you, if anything, about the New South Wales side?
3: Payne has. He scares me about everything that he does for New South Wales. He's such a great player. And, look, they've got attacking prowess.

0: right across the field. It doesn't matter where you look. Liam Martin comes back in. He brings that aggression that he carries. He's a passionate New South Welshman. They're the things that really scare me the most. I think that, you know, Crichton comes back in. He's going to be, you know, trying to make sure that he lives up to what everybody's expectations are. And those sort of things can help them go on and win the game. Nathan Cleary will stand up again and be counted. And hopefully we can counteract that and make sure that we don't let them get away from us.
1: I'm just thinking back to the early 1980s. If Payne Haas played for New South Wales then, I can already see you ripping the jersey off his head.
0: I tell you what, he would have had a hard night. Doesn't matter who he was or how big he was. You know, I played for Keats in those days. It was the way it was, you know. It meant a lot to me, and it meant a lot to all of the Queensland players, but mostly it meant a lot to the Queensland people.
1: Of course.
0: The people of this state. And, you know, when you get that opportunity, it doesn't matter how big or how tough they are or how fast they are. If you throw your body into that contest and just give it your best, you can't be asked for anything more.
1: Well, one who always did that as a player is the Queensland now coach. And if the Maroons do win the series, Chris, where does Billy Slater then rank among the great coaches in Origin history?
0: I think he's already there. I think he's shown, you know, that he is a very mature, very, very calm in his outlook, a very thorough coach. I mean, I watch him and he's always got the pen and paper out. He's writing things down. He's preparing himself to talk to the team. He's not a panic merchant. He doesn't, you know, I think last game really, you know, demonstrated that. Game one demonstrated that when we lost, Ponga. He didn't panic and bring on the player that everybody expected him to do. He went back to his game plan and made sure that he brought a player on that would shore up the gaps. And you know, that was a really mature decision to make. So I think he is already in a position where he should be revered as a State of Origin coach. And he can only, you know, continue that on if we continue to win.
1: State of Origin 3, you are the guru of Man of the Match awards, having won the first two ever. So, knowing that you're obviously expecting Queensland to win, if they do, who's the Man of the Match?
0: It could be one of many, many people. I think our performances so far this series has been outstanding. You know, I would not be surprised to see Cameron Munster take it out. I think he's been absolutely fantastic for us as a captain. Mm. His game one was sensational. Game two, I don't think I've ever seen any 5-8 do as much defensive work as what Cameron put himself into in the game. But you know what? There were some players around him that could have had just as much impact. Selwyn Cobbo, my God, he's had the two best State of Origin games that you could ask anyone ever to play. Sam Walker, what another standout player. Harry Grant has now brought himself into that contention. He easily could make himself the Man of the Match. So I don't think it's anyone I could single out around that. But having said that, it could be somebody else that steps up for Queensland, puts on a blinder and you know, earns that opportunity.
1: Special guest is Queensland State of Origin legend Chris Choppy Close. One last thing for you, Choppy, and I think I do this to you every year. But take me into the sheds at Lang Park Wednesday night. Players about to run on the field, and you, Chris Close, get the chance to address the team. What are you saying to them?
0: Look, you know, stand up and be counted. That's all we want. That's what your expectation is. You've got an opportunity to represent everybody that lives in this state. Everybody is counting on you to wake up on Thursday morning, have their chest pumped out, hold their heads up, and walk the streets of Queensland like absolute kings. And you blokes, it's on your back.
1: And if I was like Fatty Vorton and handed you a Queensland jersey, what would you say about it?
0: I cried the last time.
1: I know. I know.
0: I can't guarantee I could get any words out either. But at the end of the day, you know, it does mean a lot. If you're a Queenslander, you love Origin. It's just part of your DNA. So I'm no different to that, and hopefully, you know, I really want to see our passion burn brightly forever and ever and ever. And we're doing that. We've had great, you know, it's been a great concept for Queensland as well as New South Wales. But, you know, I think we've got to win. That's what we've got to do.
1: We've got to win. Chris Close, love you, mate. Love what you've done for this game and your passion for State of Origin.

0: particularly for Queensland. Just as a league fan, mate, it is awesome, and I appreciate your time as ever. Enjoy Wednesday.
1: I will, mate, and I want to pay you guys some compliments as well, mate. When I'm out at work and I'm travelling around the bush, I've got that ABC on so much. I'm listening to you guys, having a laugh. I love your program, Andrew. You're just such a great leader on it. And, you know, you've got some gooses on there with Gibbsy and Louie. Well, I know I say this all the time, should have been a Queenslander, but we didn't have him on our side. He's on your side. It's a great team, mate, and you're doing a fantastic job. You're doing the game very, very proud, Andrew.
0: Awesome, mate. Chris Close, thanks for your time.
1: Thank you, mate. See ya.
2: Who's hot?
0: He is after that. A great topic. Who's hot? Dylan Edwards leads the ABC Player of the Year, had a brilliant game against South Sydney. He's had a stunning season. He hasn't let being dropped from the New South Wales team affect him one bit, and his duel with South Sydney's gun custodian Jai Gray was one of the real highlights on Friday night. So Dylan Edwards is hot.
2: Who's under the pump?
0: Sorry, mate. Love you. But it's Laurie Daly. Actually, I'm going to throw in a twosome. Laurie Daly and Dave Trodden, coach of New South Wales and chief executive of the New South Wales Rugby League. Because let's face it, if Queensland wins on Wednesday and claims its second straight series, Laurie Daly won't be around for the final year of his contract in 2027. He'll be gone. And Dave Trodden will be under enormous pressure as well, because Laurie was his choice. Sorry, Trotto, as I say, I love you both, but the pump, you were both under it. We have news only 3 minutes away. NRL Monday with Andrew Moore. Luke Lewis will join me. As Chris Close said, he should have been a Queenslander. He will join me just after the news at 7 o'clock. I mentioned Dylan Edwards. The Panthers fullback has kicked 4 points clear of the field after round 18 in the ABC Player of the Year competition. He produced a man-of-the-match performance in the Panthers' impressive win over Souths on Friday night. He's on 24 points. His teammate and captain Nathan Cleary is outright second on 20. And then injured warrior Jackson Ford next on 19. Sharks 5'8 Braden Trindle 18. Manly second rower Hamoli Olakamatu. Hamoli Olakamatu. Shut up, Louis. On 17. Roosters captain James Tedesco 16. And his teammate Nafahu White next on 15 points. And then Dolphin star Herbie Farnworth and Warriors fullback Tane Tuipiki both on 13 points. So 9 rounds to go. And Dylan Edwards leads the ABC Player of the Year by 4. On the text line, 0467 920222. Maury, good evening. Love the show, but what the? With my Eagles yesterday, total shocker. Did they have a big night out on the Terps before the game? Is the Foz going to give them all a rocket up the you-know-what? That's Mark from the Central Coast. Their form has definitely dropped off a little over the past 3 or 4 weeks, hasn't it? They played very well against Souths. Was that 2 or 3 weeks ago? But they were beaten by Canterbury recently at Stadium Australia, and pretty well beaten. Their form was way off yesterday at Brookvale Oval. So, Mark, I share your concerns. They're still there in the top eight, but they're going to have to lift their game again. But a lot of teams do go through a bit of a malaise at this time of year. So hopefully for you Manly fans, it is just that. Two big surprises. One, my beloved Raiders being cellar dwellers. And two, Louis putting his hand up for President of Australia, says Aaron from Brisbane. Well, that I get why you would consider that to be a big surprise this year, Aaron. But knowing Louis as I do, it really didn't shock me all that much. And the fact that he said President rather than Prime Minister. 0467 920 222. We've got Luke Lewis joining us straight after the news at 7 o'clock. We'll find out who he's buying and selling. Your texts remain welcome on that number, 0467 920222. And we'll tell you what's coming up. A big week ahead of Rugby League, and it all kicks off on Wednesday night. We'll be on air from 7 p.m. Myself, Luke, John Gibbs, and also Matthew Elliott. And we'll be at Lang Park in Brisbane with a sellout crowd of 52,004. The decider. Can't wait for that. 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It is news time.
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0: Good evening, ABC News with Sue Fitzpatrick. A young child remains in a critical condition and two adults are seriously injured after a two-vehicle crash in the scenic rim southwest of Brisbane. The collision happened on Gould Hill Road at Glen Eagle at about 2:15 this afternoon. A primary school-aged child was taken to hospital with life-threatening injuries, while a teenage girl was taken to hospital in a stable condition. A woman in her 50s and an adult male were also taken to hospital in potentially life-threatening conditions. Six teenagers have been charged after multiple grave sites were damaged in the South Burnet. Chelsea Malunga reports.
1: Police were called to Cemetery Road at Cherbourg following reports a car had allegedly driven over a fence and into several headstones early on Friday morning. Officers found two cars, which were allegedly stolen earlier that day, at the scene. It's alleged police then found a third vehicle linked to the incident, extensively damaged by fire near Avoca Street in Kingaroy. Three boys, aged 17, a 15-year-old boy and an 18-year-old man, have been charged with offences including unlawful use of a motor vehicle and willful damage. Investigations are continuing.
0: Overseas, China has defended its test firing of a long-range ballistic missile into the Pacific. China correspondent Alison Horn reports from Beijing.
2: The missile was launched from a Chinese nuclear-powered submarine into the Pacific around midday local time, carrying a mock warhead. China's state media says the test was a success, with the missile landing in its target zone. Regional nations, including Australia, have criticised the launch, calling it concerning and destabilising. But China's foreign ministry says the test is a routine part of military training and that it complies with international law, adding the test was not aimed at any specific country or target. Alison Horn, ABC News, Beijing.
0: Ukrainian authorities say at least seven people have been killed and 24 injured in the latest Russian drone and missile strikes on the capital, Kyiv. Jono Wakeley has more.
3: Local officials say the attack of waves of ballistic and cruise missiles, as well as hundreds of drones, has struck four residential buildings. They're also warning strikes are still underway. Kyiv's mayor says rescue crews have been pulling residents from shattered buildings. Ukraine's president, Volodymyr Zelensky, warned hours earlier of another large-scale Russian attack on the city and urged people to be on alert for any air warning sirens. This attack follows another major assault last week in which Ukrainian authorities say Russian drones and missiles killed at least 30 people in Kyiv.
0: Back home, Australia's Space Agency says objects found on a North Queensland beach are likely pressure valves from a space launch vehicle. Six pieces of space junk have been discovered in the small seaside community of Forest Beach near Ingham since Friday. The Space Agency says the objects are consistent with debris from a foreign rocket body that recently re-entered the atmosphere. Flinders University Associate Professor and Space Archaeologist Alice Gorman says fuel pressure valves are the most common space junk.
4: These parts of the fuel system often survive because their melting points are higher than the temperature coming back in through the atmosphere.
0: To sport now, and there are calls for soccer referees' decisions to be respected after FIFA controversially suspended a one-game ban on an American World Cup player. USA striker Folarin Balogun has been cleared to play in the team's World Cup round of 16 match against Belgium. Earlier this week, US President Donald Trump reportedly made a phone call to FIFA boss asking him to review the red card decision. Sports writer Benita Mercedes said, if the USA goes on to win the tournament, it would be the most tainted World Cup in history.
5: It's a terrible example to give to young people, to give to society, when a powerful person can ring up the president of an international sporting body and get a decision of a referee overturned.
0: Queensland's weather, a strong wind warning for the east coast, isolated showers along the coastal fringe, patchy rain in the southwest and central interior, fine in the northwest. In the southeast, cloudy with the slight chance of a shower. Brisbane and the Sunshine Coast, 12 to 21. The Gold Coast, 11 to 21. And Ipswich, a low overnight of 8 and a top of 21 degrees.

0: In the cost of living crisis, what's causing the algal bloom?
1: Questions. They've never been more important. So the one thing we'll never question is our duty to keep asking. ABC News, keep asking.
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3: Thanks for tuning in to NRL Monday, and if you are just joining us, I'm Andrew Moore, with you until 7.30, and then it's the evening's programs followed by Nightlife. Joining me in a moment is former New South Wales State of Origin star Luke Lewis, Premiership winner at Cronulla and Penrith, Clive Churchill Medal winner in 2016, Andrew Fifita still feels he was robbed, and what else have I missed? Our business entrepreneur, and one of the great pests you'll ever meet. So Louis will co-host the second half of the show, including we'll find out who he's buying and selling. Your text messages remain welcome on 0467 920222, and I'll get to those in just a tick. In the first half of the show, I had the pleasure of speaking with Queensland Origin legend Chris Choppy Close, who's anxious about Wednesday night's decider and told me that just because it's a Queensland home game, that does not guarantee a win.
4: They've often come up here and used that against us. And, you know, it won't surprise me if that's not what they do again. And when that crowd gets out there and starts booing them, you know, that can sometimes spur them into action. So hopefully that won't happen and it will be our advantage and we'll play well. It looks like it's going to be a dry game. Like weather says that our weather gods have shone down brightly on us. So it's going to be a dry game, which will make it a very open and very exciting game.
3: That's Choppy Close, who did have some nice things to say about you, Luke Lewis, as always. Good evening, mate. Long time no see.
5: Yeah, good evening, Andrew. I love Choppy. And he always does say I should have been a Queenslander. But, mate, I could sit and listen to Choppy talk all day, especially when it comes to origin stories. So did you get any good origin stories out of him?
3: Well, not so much this time. Because I've had him on every year to talk about origin stories, we focus more on this year's series. And I love hearing his rev up about what he would say to the team before they run onto
5: no
3: the
5: tears,
3: field.
5: No tears?
3: Not yet. Okay. No, they were not far away, I reckon. But he's telling me, you know, he's nervous about Wednesday night. And I'm interested in what he said about playing at Lang Park, that the other team, New South Wales, can use that almost to their advantage. And you've told me that before, running out into that stadium, even though you knew they were against you, you loved it.
5: It's the best feeling in the world. I say it all the time. This is, like I say to you, this is the only time I get jealous.
3: Yeah.
5: Origin time, but and grand final night. But running out at Suncorp Stadium on a Wednesday night, packed house, full of Queenslanders, you got a decider, it's the best feeling in the world. Seriously, I'm so nervous. I can't wait to get up there. I fingers crossed we play our best football. We haven't played any good football, I suppose, over the last sort of two games, maybe 23 minutes of the first game. We played pretty well. But I reckon this crowd could literally help them. Running out in front of that place, knowing that they're all against you, the only way to quieten the place down is by playing well.
3: So is that all psychological though, Louis? Because Stadium Australia, 80,000, they make great noise.
5: Totally different though.
3: It is different. 91,500 at the MCG, although all the players tell you that it's almost too far away, and you said that in the game that you made up that you played at the MCG. So why is it different there? Because I know calling games from high above the stand where we do, it does feel unique, but why for a player?
5: Well, they're right on top of you. As soon as you run out, it feels like they're 5 metres away. Everything is just right there. The roar, it echoes in there beautifully. It feels like it's double. I don't even know how many holes, 52,000 or whatever. But it feels like it holds 104 when you're out there, and the way that they're cheering and carrying on, it's amazing. I think last year we were up there and we were sitting up in the stadium, up in the box, and the place was shaking.
3: Shaking, yeah.
5: You can actually feel that shake when you're out in the field. So it's the best feeling in the world. The boys are going to love it. I'm so envious of them. I wish I was running out there on Wednesday night. They've got a really good opportunity to do something pretty special this year. And fingers crossed they get it done, and it just sort of stops all the talk about New South Wales. We can bring that trophy home.
3: In the old version of Lang Park, the historic version of Lang Park, the broadcast boxes were on the eastern side of the field and they were kind of lowered down from the roof. They weren't part of the grandstand as such. And when the stand shook, the box really shook. And you're worried that you're just going to tumble down. Yes, it was quite. That was even more unique, I think, than the current version.
5: But I was going to say, even the boxes now that we're in, it feels like it's a bit of an afterthought.
3: No, it's not. Feels like it was.
5: Oh, there you go. Yeah, that makes sense.
3: It was officially an afterthought. Now, before Origin 1, you were, and it wasn't just theatre, you were 100% convinced in your mind that New South Wales were going to win this series 3-0.
5: Yep.
3: So coming to game

0: 3-1 all up in Brisbane. What percentage are you in terms of confidence that New South Wales win?
1: Confidence-wise, I'm actually pretty low. I'm never not confident in the Blues jersey. But just the way that we've played this year, I haven't got the confidence. They haven't showed me anything this year. And, you know, that jersey, you know, when they put it on, I don't feel like we had the pride that, you know, we used to have when I was a kid watching it. Fingers crossed they prove me wrong. I hope they do, and I get mud on my face on Thursday. But
0: sounds like a low percentage.
1: Yeah, very low. Like, I'm worried about the way that – I thought Queensland played amazing for 57 minutes in game one. I thought they were brilliant, and I didn't think they could play any better. In game two, they played better. Mm. Their defence, their line speed, their attention to detail, attack, everything was just perfect. They were patient. They had things go against them. They're happy just to keep defending their line, keep turning New South Wales away. And then when they got their opportunity, they put points on the board. They're going up in front of their home crowd. Packed 52,000 Queenslanders sitting there playing some outstanding football. And they've got tackle over the park. I love the way Harry Grant's playing. Sam Walker's playing outstanding.
0: You're convincing me the Queensland win.
1: Well, I'm trying to sort of look at like their downfalls. I do believe they need to be off 10%, and we need to play our best possible game this Wednesday night. So I am a little bit nervous, but I do believe I look at our side 1-19, or as you say 1-17, but 1-19. If every one of those players on that list play their best football, we don't lose. But my biggest fear is I haven't seen that, or I haven't even seen it in glimpses. I think I've probably seen 20 minutes out of two games, which is the scary part. When you look at Queensland, they've pretty much played almost two perfect games of footy, and I think they can get better.
0: All right, I've got more questions about Origin for you when we get to buying and selling in the next little bit. Text coming through, 0467 920 222. I really enjoyed the banter between Billy and Louie. He got Louie on a TKO, but how good has Luke just described the atmosphere? The best of the best. You have to challenge yourself against the best. Go New South Wales. I think there's a few typos there. I think it means to be the best, you have to challenge yourself against the best. Go New South Wales. Lads, any news on Sunday's Bunnies Knights game, re-crowd size, etc.? I'm catching train down from Newcastle from Crawls at Lake Macquarie. No, we had Blake Solly, the South Sydney CEO, in the box on Friday night in the pre-game show, and this is for the world's biggest birthday party. It's all part of Jai July to raise money for Jai Arrow and his family after Jai was diagnosed with motor neurone disease. And he said 30 to 40,000. I'd like to think 40 is almost a minimum.
1: I think it'll be more.
0: Yeah, I do too.
1: I know there's heaps of people that are coming down from Central Coast, up from Berry. They haven't even been to a game this year just to go and support, Jai. So
0: and families can go at basically half price. So two adults can take two kids. The kids are free.
1: Yeah.
0: So
1: I'd love to see it packed.
0: Yeah. Who knows? Like, everyone has been so incredible in getting behind this cause, as, you know, Australians are with the Mark Hughes Foundation or the Glenn McGrath Foundation, any of these things, it's amazing. So it wouldn't surprise me either if 40,000 is a minimum.
1: And they can have people, the kids can go on the field after the game too, isn't it? Is that right? Blake Solly said something like that the other night, I think.
0: Yeah, well, there you go. Yeah. So, no, it'll be an amazing atmosphere. I'm glad we'll be there.
1: It'll be awesome. And they've got a biggest cake. I hope we get some.
0: Do you reckon we will?
1: No.
0: If it's the world's biggest cake, we're entitled to a slither.
1: We should have asked Blake the other night.
0: Can you imagine Gibbsy eating the world's biggest cake?
1: Yes, that'd be awesome.
0: Any chance you get any in his north and south. Dear idea. But on the weekend, or in fact, it all starts on Wednesday night, Luke Lewis, Matthew Elliott, John Gibbs will join me at Lang Park in Brisbane for The Decider, on air from 7 o'clock, kickoff just after 8. Then on Thursday night, round 2 of the NRLW season kicks off, coverage from 7. That's on the ABC Listen app. It's Cronulla Sutherland against Brisbane, with the Broncos coming off a 50-point win on the weekend. Brett Sprigg calling with Dean Halitau and Bridget Murphy. Through until 10 o'clock, Louie and I get a beauty sleep. Round 19 of the NRL season gets underway at Seatown, Campbelltown Stadium, on air from 7 on Friday night for an 8 o'clock kickoff between the West Tigers and Warriors, who are sitting nicely in second position. Then on Saturday, Louie and Michael Carianis joined me from 2 o'clock at Stadium Australia for the pre-game show. At 3 o'clock, we head to Dolphin Oval. The Finns will be looking to get straight back on the winners list, playing Cronulla Sutherland. That's a big one. Quentin Hull calling that with Billy Moore and Brad Tallon. We'll call the 5:30 game between Canterbury, Bankstown and Canberra. And that's interesting, Louis, because the Bulldogs, they've won a few in a row. They're kind of back in the reckoning, but they have to keep winning.
1: They do have to keep winning. They're slowly starting to find some

0: football, but the key for them is Crichton. Crichton at 5'8 was brilliant.
1: Yeah,
0: and I
1: can
0: love,
1: he back up?
0: Yeah, I reckon he can back up. I reckon he will back up, and I think he knows how important he is to the side, and they also know how important getting those Ws are now towards the back end of the year. So I think he's going to be so instrumental for the Bulldogs. If he can continue to play the way he played last weekend in that 5'8 position, I think they've got some real class about him.
1: Because there's two of the more disappointing teams this year.
0: Yeah, correct. I sit there and think they had no attack. They didn't have much to offer.
1: Yeah.
0: But when Stephen Crichton went in, his direction around the middle of the field wasn't just his passing. It was just a totally different team. And everyone was doing the right job and hitting the right person, getting to the right holes. And the passing that he was showing and he had on display that night was brilliant. So, yeah, I think he's a massive key for the Bulldogs' success this year.
1: Also, Saturday night, 7:30, the Sydney Roosters face plucky Parramatta at the Sydney Football Stadium. Glenn Lauder back on deck calling with Dean Halitau and Matthew Elliott. And then finally to Sunday with a massive day at Stadium Australia. We're just talking about it, Jai Arrow's birthday, the world's biggest birthday party. They're calling it Kids In For Free with paying adults, and the expectation for at least 40,000. Inside the ground to celebrate Jai Arrow and to raise money for him and his family as he faces this fight against motor neurone disease. A huge claim at 2 o'clock then with South Sydney taking on Newcastle. That's with me, Louie and Gibbsy. The 4 o'clock game is at Brookvale Oval, Manly Warringah against North Queensland. A very important game that too. Brett Sprigg, Dean Halitau and Michael Carianis working that one. And to finish the round at 6:15 Sunday, Melbourne Storm is at home to the Gold Coast Titans. Ned Hall commentating with our man Ryan Hoffman and Ian Cohen. And the rest of NRLW round two, Saturday 12:45, North Queensland against Wests at Townsville Stadium. 3:15, it's Canterbury Bankstown playing Gold Coast at Stadium Australia. And at 5:15, first up winners, the Sydney Roosters and Newcastle meet at the SFS. Two games on Sunday, midday at Canberra Stadium, the Raiders host the Warriors. And from 1:45, St George Illawarra plays Parramatta at Wollongong Stadium. And that's what we have to look forward to between now and next week's NRL Monday. And speaking of NRLW, how good was Jada Taylor working with us on Saturday?
0: She was phenomenal. I got to hear a little bit. Obviously, I went away.
1: Oh, that's
0: away,
1: right. You went for your big fat steak.
0: But she's, phenomenal. A lot of people obviously giving her raps, which is awesome. But you could tell she is a natural. And
1: she is a natural.
0: She's a very good speaker. She doesn't leave many G's off the words. And she leaves no notes for me to read off.
1: So. No, but I like that you left your program, which was covered in very colourful doodles. And she just, every now and then I just see Jada look down and just shake her head and get back on with the job. So she won me over completely.
0: No, she was awesome. Well done to Jada too.
1: Also on the text line 0467 920 222. It was wonderful to be on the hill at Cogra on Saturday evening. The fans were in good spirits throughout, considering the awful run we've had. The Tigers fans were fun too. Now we need to run down the Titans, says Ed. I mentioned in the first half of the show, to me the biggest surprise this year, Louie, is Newcastle being in the top four this deep into the season. Really pleasant surprise, and I can't rap Justin Holbrook enough. The way that team has changed, particularly in attack, although the last couple of wins they've had at home have been more based on defence, a 12-6 win over the Tigers and 13-12 last night over the Dolphins. But they've stunned me. Is there a bigger surprise in the comp for you, good or bad?
0: Maybe Dolphins, because I had this feeling about the Dolphins. I thought they could do a really good job, but I do like what Newcastle are doing. I love Justin Holbrook and his philosophy on, you know, the way that he coaches and the way that he wants his team to play. And I feel like he's got the best out of players in that squad that we always were sitting there question mark and how can you get the best out of them? Like Brabham Best, for example, you know, Callum Ponga. You got Fletcher Sharp, I think, is playing outstanding. Even Phoenix Crossland's playing really good football up through the middle. Yeah. But then all the other boys are just sort of following. So I feel like their leadership is really good. Their attack is flowing nicely. They're bought into the defence. They look super fit. But my biggest thing is they're smiling. So they're having fun.
1: It's totally different.
0: Totally different outfit. They look amazing. So, yeah, I'm hoping they have a good year. I'd love to see them run deep into the final. It'd be great for the game.
1: Hi, Maury. Can you please advise the 3-2-1 in the Knights-Dolphins game from John in Brisbane? I can tell you that Dylan Lucas got 3 points in the ABC Player of the Year from Dean Halitau. Two to the other Dylan Brown, and one to Dolphins second rower Kulakefu Finifuiaki. So I hope that helps you out, John. Evening, Maury and Louie. Love the show. I'm a regular listener. It was a great being at Cogra on Saturday night for the Dragons win over the Tigers. Val Holmes, his best game. Loco Pacifica Tonga. Couchman Twins, awesome. Best performance of the year. Has Dean Young got the job in your eyes now? Asked Park Dragon at Albion Park. He's got to be the front runner, doesn't he? Just because he's the incumbent.
0: Well, he's already there. He's passionate about the club. And you know what? He's pretty patient. And he's good mates for Benny Hornby, who's going up against. We spoke to him on the weekend. He said they talk every weekend on the phone when they're driving home or whatever. But yeah, look, I think he'll still be there no matter what. If he's coaching or if he's jumping in the assistant role, I still think he'll stay there. He is getting the team a lot better. But I do believe, too, Valentine Holmes is best positioned on the wing. He adds so much value to that side. He ran over 200-and-something plus metres, scored a couple of tries, and was a great finisher. He's just, I feel like if they could find a good centre and have Val outside him, man, they could have a red hot run.
1: Tiger Tooley says, Andrew, when does a club decide the old saying, the chicken or the egg, comes into play in regards to performance? The Tigers have been very ordinary the last few weeks. At what stage does a coach make mass changes? I guess you've got to have the depth to make mass changes.
0: The Tigers?
1: Yeah.
0: The problem is they don't have the depth there. Their biggest problem this year is that they've had injuries in key parts. Like, you know, Dewey was leading the Dally M's and gets an injury. Buller had to get some injury. Now you've got Apica Royce out with another injury.
1: Now for 4 weeks.
0: You've got Jerome Luai again out. So their spine has been changing all the time. So I'm going to give them a little bit of leeway. I think they've been playing some good football. They're on the upward trajectory, but the injuries have killed them.
1: Ed says, Louis, I agree Queensland does old boys better. Can someone please explain to Tamika Upton when she's firing an arrow, she's supposed to release the string, not the bow? Maybe everyone needs archery training from little brother Tucker. Well, I didn't see Tamika Upton's effort, but it was great to see so many players, both in the NRL and NRLW, doing that on the week.
0: You know, the other thing I liked on the weekend, there was a lot of videos getting around of kids playing on the weekend.
1: Doing the same thing.
0: They're all jumping up and doing the arrow. There was some girls doing it, young kids in the under-9s and under-8s. It was brilliant.
1: Paul at Marrickville, am I wrong thinking that the State of Origin has possibly passed its peak? Yes, you are, Paul. The ratings figures have never, ever been as strong as they are now.
0: And you know what? It's never going to get past it. I think it's the one thing we all look forward to, and it's one thing that brings out the biggest debate every year. It doesn't matter if you're playing well or you're not playing well. It's always – everyone's opinions are crazy during Origin period.
1: Crichton was a revelation of 5'8". He has the heart that makes a difference, inspirational leader. Andrew, I thought Jada did really well with her second debut yesterday. Did Louis explain to her about the 35-metre line? It sounded like he had already stitched her up with a sheet of notes, later revealed as merely colouring in and sketches. ABC Sport, Sydney, that's what it says in the text. But otherwise, she did very, very well for Milo. I did try to discourage you from giving it. There are a few off-air tips that
0: to be fair, you actually did say to me, you got any tips for Jada?
1: I did, and then I regretted it instantly because you started saying things that you shouldn't
0: have said. I'm glad she didn't listen.
1: Are you ready for buy, swap, sell?
0: Yep, let's do it.
1: It's buying and selling. Let's do that now.
2: Are you buying or selling?
1: I can't remember on previous trips you've had in here, Louis, whether you've been spending more money than you've been.
0: I bought a lot.
1: You have, haven't you?
0: Yes.
1: Do you know what? If I can find this sheet, you're in trouble.
0: What did you say?
1: I've got it now, the sheet.
0: Oh.
1: Are you buying or selling, Luke Lewis? You didn't get me. Are you buying or selling? Jai Gray scored the best try that never was.
0: I'm buying that. That was one of the best tries I've seen. Live, 40 metres out, kicks the ball along the field 5 times, and it has the patience to wait for the ball to come over the line and puts it down. So, I'm buying it.
1: That was one of the most disappointing no tries of all time,
0: yeah,
1: wasn't it?
0: I couldn't believe how many times he kicked it and got it down. And then all the Penrith players falling over.
1: Especially considering what's happening at the moment.
0: World Cup.
1: Cameron Murray has to start for New South Wales to have any chance of beating Queensland. Are you buying or selling that?
0: No, I'm not buying it. I'm selling it. But Cam Murray has to play a big role in Wednesday night's game for us to get the win. He's a great player, has a lot of value. I just need to see him play his best football. It doesn't matter if he's starting or if he comes off the bench.
1: Newcastle, Luke Lewis, is in the top four to stay. Buying or selling?
0: I'm going to say sell.
1: Ooh.
0: Only because I've been buying a lot. But I'm going to say sell. They'll stay in the top eight, definitely.
1: And you're taking the Dolphins back in.
0: Yeah, because I tipped the Dolphins at the start of year to be my smoky top four.
1: Okay. West Tigers are booking their end-of-season trip now, and it's in September. Are you buying or selling that?
0: Yeah, I'm buying that, definitely. I think they're done and dusted now. Too many injuries, too many key positions, so I just can't see them coming back from it.
1: All right. And finally, Michael Maguire will be coaching New South Wales again next year. Are you buying or selling?
0: I'm going to say sell for now.
1: There's a hidden meaning there, obviously.
0: Yeah, I'm going to say sell for now, and the reason I'm doing that is because I just can't get my head around or wrap my head around that how he can't be at Brisbane next year. He still won him a grand final. I still think he can get him off the bottom of the table, and I still think he can, you know, push him up

0: it's just one of those years that just hasn't worked out.
1: I agree with you wholeheartedly that he shouldn't go from Brisbane, but the it isn't.
0: The talk is not good.
1: Talk is not good. All right, well done, Luke Lewis, buying or selling, 0467 920 222. Boy, a lot of text messages coming through. Love the show, boys. Feel the Roosters are flying under the radar. Would love your thoughts. They lost against the Dolphins, but did have three debutants that night. And seven out from Rooster Scotty at Palm Cove. Concur. Well, they're not flying under the radar for you, Louis, are you? You thought they'd be grand finalists going into
0: I picked them for Penrith Roosters grand final, but they are flying under the radar. Don't feel like we talk about them much. I think they've got a great side. And the other thing they've got coming out of it that we're not realising is Sam Walker's experience in State of Origin, the way that he's playing, what he's going to add to that side at the back end of this year is going to be phenomenal. So, yeah, they are flying under the radar. I reckon they're going to be a tough team to beat.
1: I see them fourth. I've got Penrith, Warriors/Dolphins, then Roosters.
0: Yeah,
1: only because I think Penrith aren't concerned by the Roosters at all.
0: Yeah, I don't think Penrith are concerned about anyone except for themselves.
1: 0467 920 222. Jada Taylor was an excellent addition into the best team in the business. Michael was quiet after her roast. Just gold. Yeah, there was a point where Michael did a bit of, you know, grade two carry on. And I said to Jada, see what I've got to put up with? And she said, yeah, that's really poor from downstairs. You go, girl. 7:26. Every week on the show, we feature the director's cut. And that is where our producer, Ralph Tucker, picks his highlight from our weekend's coverage. And I don't know what it is. Do you have any predictions?
0: No, but Michael Carriana said something that might have happened on the weekend. So I'm assuming maybe something like, I can't remember exactly what it was.
1: Well, I've no idea what you're even talking about. So let's find out together.
2: The director's cut.
0: Yeah, I'd challenge it too. So I think it come off a Penrith player when they were trying to pass it there, South Sydney, to find his winger. So I think what they're trying to say is that it come off Penrith and went forward. That's the challenge from South Sydney.
3: Just looking at the thumb here, Brian Toto. The South to Jai Gray passes the ball. The ball deflects forward off the thumb of Brian Toto, which is the first knock on.
1: Louis, I've got to ask you a question.
3: Ball's then knocked on by South. The captain's challenge is successful.
1: I love you like family. You're one of the great players for Penrith, Cronulla, New South Wales, Australia. You're one of the great pests in the history of the universe. We've worked together since 2019. That pass was conservatively 180 metres from where we sit. And you saw it touch the tip of Brian Toto's thumb. How? You can't remember whether you played at the MCG or a back park at Kellyville, but you saw that. How?
0: I can see the little details, Andrew.
1: You are a freak. And I meant that with love in my heart, but I don't resolve from it. You are a freak. This was so far away from where we were, and it dead set came off the very end of Brian Tottle's finger, and you straight away, and they try, gave off his knock on. How?
0: Well, I look at all the small details around what happened. So the person who passed the ball, then I look at Brian Tottle's face, and it sort of paints a picture. So I'm assuming it came off his tip, so I just make an educated guess, which is sort of 99.9% chance I'm going to get it right.
1: It's crazy. It was always blowing me away with you, Louis, since we started doing this together in 2019. But your eagle eye for things that happen on the field live and predicting what's going to happen with the bunker and all this, I've never known anyone like it, and I'm sincere about that. And this is for someone who, you know, can barely remember his keys at the morning.
0: I appreciate it, mate. Thanks for the wrap. But you know what? It is funny because my missus always says the same thing. She goes, how do you not remember these things? But then something will pop up and you can remember that. And it was like 25 years ago. Yeah. I don't understand why. How
1: did you ever score a try in Coffs Harbour?
0: I thought I did. But
1: did you ever play at the MCG?
0: Apparently not.
1: Oh, dear. All right. We're about done, Louis. So we're on here 7 o'clock Wednesday night. I'll see you in Brizzy. What's going to be the final result and margin?
0: Yeah, well, New South Wales win. Obviously, we'll win by two, and I reckon we'll play our best football that we've played since in this whole Origin series. So New South Wales win the shield. And
1: you don't have
0: New
1: the same
0: Wales.
1: Vim and vigour as you did before Origin won.
0: I'm a little bit nervous, but we'll win.
1: Well, thanks, mate. Appreciate you coming in. Luke Lewis, thank you to our team here, our producer Ralph Tucker, to Tommy at the panel, to Jared, our social media dude. Thank you, Jared. Not a weekend. Thank you to Patrick Kelly as well, providing many questions for us, and Damien Kelly. I'm Andrew Moore. Thank you so much for listening. The evening's programs are next right here on ABC.
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2: Hello to you. Welcome to the Evenings Week, yes. Kelly Higgins-Devine is hosting the Drive program here in Brisbane until Friday. So I'll be with you on Evenings until Thursday. But then there's also a small detour on Wednesday when you'll need to join us online. Is this, I don't know, just this little footy game that's happening? It's going to be broadcast on the radio. Tonight we will get you the first question for your truncated Monday version of the Smart Casual Quiz in a sec. A little later on though, Rolly Sussex will be here with a word in your ear. Jason Dacey will give us an update on the latest with the World Cup. If your interest has waned a little now Australia is out, Jason can keep you up to date with what's been happening, including what has happened with Donald Trump intervening in a red card decision. It's crazy. And of course, we always love to hear from you on Evenings 1300 222 612 or 0467 922 612, including for our banger or clanger. Now, this was Thursday's banger or clanger.

course. Of course it was a banger. 12 votes, 2-1. We got hounded by callers saying it was un-Australian to even cast a vote on it. So fair enough. Today's song on the banger or clanger chopping block, you might recall it as the theme song to the TV show Veronica Mars. It is by the American band The Dandy Warhols, and it peaked at number 18 in the UK charts in 2003. When the wounds of ending a friendship are still fresh, this single has got your back.

0: just going to get the grab that actually says we used to be friends, but that is what the song is called from the Dandy Warhols. I love that song. I love that band. What do you think, though? Is it a banger or is it a clanger? 0467 922 612. I will let you know the result after 8:30. Time to do this, though.
1: 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And now here's your host, the Queen of Queensland Evenings, Kelly.
0: Sally Robe, yes. Would you like to play Smart Casual Quiz? All you need to do to get yourself one of these highly sought-after Smart Casual Kelly Higgins Divine Fridge Magnets is call now. Be the first person on the radio, 1300 222 612. You don't even need to get the question correct, but I'm sure that many of you would. Question number one. The late, great Aussie actress Ruth Cracknell was born on this day in 1925. She was in a million things over her long career, but is probably best known for playing Maggie Bear in which long-running ABC TV show? Come on. Easy one. Easy. Lay down Mazaire for that fridge magnet. 1300 222 612. The late, great Aussie actress Ruth Cracknell was born on this day in 1925. She was in about a million things over her long career, but she is probably best known for playing Maggie Bear in which long-running ABC TV show? 1300 222 612. If you would like to be the first person on the radio, and therefore winning yourself a Kelly Higgins Divine limited edition Smart Casual fridge magnet. It will take pride on the front of your fridge. 1300 222 612.

A little bit tired from playing air drums in the studio to that one. Survivor, Eye of the Tiger, 612 ABC, Brisbane and Queensland. Sally Rope with you this evening. We're about to kick off our smart casual quiz. I've already given you the first question, which I thought was very easy. But we do need to clarify our banger or clanger tonight. This is the song, this might be a little bit more familiar to you.

0: We used to be friends from the Dandy Warhols. It was a theme song to Veronica Mars a long time ago. Is it a banger or is it a clanger? 0467922612. Okay, let's get on to our smart casual quiz, shall we? And on a Monday, it's kind of good because, you know, you've got that just a short time to get those two fridge magnets. Now, the very first person on air gets themselves a fridge magnet, and that is Sam in Nudgee. Hello.
1: Hello.
0: How very exciting, Sam, to have a fridge magnet.
1: Yeah, it's really an honour.
0: Sam, you seem so genuine when you say that. So question number one, Sam, the late great Aussie actress Ruth Cracknell was born on this day in 1925. She was in a million things over her career, but she's probably best known for playing Maggie Bear in which long-running ABC TV show?
1: Mother and Son.
0: Is correct. You sound a little bit too young to have watched Mother and Son when it was on, though, Sam. Is that something you've come to recently?
1: No, parents.
0: Oh, your parents. They told you or they've watched it with you?
1: No, they told me.
0: Oh, okay, I see. Well, it ran for 10 years from the 16th of January 1984 until the 21st of March 1994, and it recently had a reboot starring Denise Scott and Matt O'Kine. Well done to your parents, Sam, for getting that one correct. Question number two. Gary McDonald played her long-suffering son, Arthur. What was the name of his very famous TV host character? Five, four. Well, Sam, it was brief, but you've already got yourself a fridge magnet. So you've got to be happy with that, my friend.
1: Yes, terrific.
0: Thank you. See you later. Say hello to Katrina in Annerley now. Hello. Hi, Katrina.
2: G'day.
0: Hi, did you know the answer to question number two? Gary McDonald played her long-suffering son, Arthur, in Mother and Son, but what was the name of his very famous TV host character?
2: It's a good question. He's got the tissue on his face.
0: Yes.
2: I can't think of it.
0: What was his name?
2: Norman. No, no.
0: So close. Katrina.
2: It's not Norman Gunston.
0: It is Norman Gunston. Yeah. I actually had a lot of fun going through Norman Gunston videos on Friday. Here's him.
3: No, I didn't think you noticed it, did you?
4: I'm sorry. I don't want to embarrass you, but you ought to use an electric razor. Mm.
3: Yeah, I do.
0: That's All in the Family actress Sally Struthers absolutely losing it at Norman Gunston. It was a lot of fun. Good on you, Katrina. Question number three. Which very famous musical artist just released their 15th studio album a couple of days ago called Confessions 2?
2: Oh, yes, this is in my vintage.
0: Yes.
2: I think it's Madonna.
0: It is, yeah. Madonna Louise Veronica Ciccone. Well done. Yes, she launched it with a 15-minute video clip featuring Kate Moss and Benedict Cumberbatch, amongst other people. I fast-forwarded through it because it's a little bit boring. But the album's getting really good reviews.
2: Right.
0: Like her best ever reviews. It's crazy. Katrina,
2: not sure if I'll be getting it myself, but anyway,
0: Katrina in Annerley is on to question four on our Smart Casual Quiz on 612 ABC Brisbane in Queensland tonight. Question number four, Madonna was born in Bay City, Michigan. Which Scottish band named themselves after they threw a dart at the map of the United States and it landed on Bay City?
2: I don't know, Bay City Rollers, is it?
0: It's correct. They weren't from Bay City at all. They were from Edinburgh.
2: Who knew?
0: Who knew? What do you know about Scotland, Katrina?
2: I don't know. I've been there once.
0: Yes.
2: And we'll see, I suppose.
0: Okay.
2: good New Year's.
0: Well, you're doing very well so far. Question number five in the Smart Casual Quiz this evening. Speaking of Scotland, which Scottish city is bigger? Is it Edinburgh or is it Glasgow?
2: I'll go Glasgow.
0: That's correct. But Edinburgh is the capital. Question number six. The flag of Scotland has a blue background with a diagonal white cross known as a saltire, or the cross of which saint?
2: Oh, not big on the saints.
0: don't know your saints?
2: No. What about, I don't know, Christopher? That's not right.
0: Incorrect. Katrina in Lanley. Annalie, you were doing so well, but I salute you, and I hope you can join us again another night on the Smart Casual Quiz. Thank you, Katrina.
2: No worries. Thanks for that. Cheers.
0: 1-300-222-612 if you would like to have a crack at the Smart Casual Quiz this evening. It's a truncated version on a Monday, so you just basically need to be

0: done, St Andrew's Cross. He was the patron saint of Scotland.
1: Ah.
0: And good. Pam and Mitchelton is on the board for the Smart Casual Quiz this evening if you would like to get in line in case the next couple of people fall over, which has happened before, Pam. I don't want to put the mockers on you, but, you know, it's happened occasionally. Question number seven, Pam, true or false? The official national animal of Scotland is the unicorn.
1: False.
0: Is incorrect.
1: Oh.
0: I'm sorry, Pam.
1: Never mind.
0: I'm sorry. It is true. Can you believe it?
1: No, I can't.
0: This is a little bit of trivia I learned from my Scottish friends, which I've always had in the back of my mind. It was first used on their Scottish royal coat of arms in the 12th century. The creature viewed as

0: Crazy.
1: Hey.
0: Hey, thank you, Pam.
1: Thanks a lot.
0: Bye-bye. Bye. 1-300-222-612 as we say hello to Marianne. Is it Maruka?
2: Yep, that's me.
0: Hello, Marianne. What's happening in Maruka tonight?
2: Not too much. I've just got back from Zumba.
0: So. Oh, how was Zumba?
2: Good.
0: I'd like to do Zumba, but there's not really one near me. But in summer, I love a bit of aqua Zumba at the pool.
2: Oh, okay. Yes. I haven't done that.
0: It's quite good. It's quite good. Mm. Question number 8. Rapper 50 Cent.
2: Oh, dear. Yeah.
0: Was born on this day in 1975. According to his breakout hit of 2003, where would you find him?
2: Oh.
0: 50 Cent.
2: On a coin?
0: Well, it's not on a coin.
2: Okay.
0: Thank you, Marianne.
2: No worries.
0: Bye-bye. 1-300-222-612. If you think you know the answer, you're on 612 ABC Brisbane and Queensland. Here's trouble. Hello, Scotty in Leeburn.
3: Symbol in Leeburn. Formerly known as Scotty.
0: Okay. Oh, so you're like Prince.
3: Yeah. Yeah. Well, he was in the club. Oops, did I say that out loud?
0: 50 Cent.
3: What was the question?
0: 50 Cent was born in this day in 1975. According to his breakout hit of 2003, where would you find him?
3: Do I have to sing it?
0: No, you can just say it.
3: I think he might be in the club.
0: Yeah, in the club. He certainly was. Well done. Oh, wait.
3: And by the way, excuse me, how was your holiday?
0: You what, sorry?
3: How was your holiday?
0: Oh, my holiday, my weekend?
3: Yeah.
0: Oh, was
3: well,
0: it?
3: I phoned up last week and
0: you
3: thought
0: did?
3: It was you and it was another lady.
0: No, it was me. You, I remember you.
3: Okay,
0: how could I forget?
3: You don't have to say here's trouble. My mum might be listening.
0: Question number 9. 50 Cent, a.k.a. Curtis Jackson, was born in the borough of Queens, New York. According to a famous TV theme, who was working in a bridal shop in Flushing, Queens, when her boyfriend kicked her out in one of those crushing scenes?
3: Oh, good. too good for me. Nothing for me. No. Grandmaster Jay, probably. I don't know. Want to Run DMC, boys.
0: Well, no, you're probably going to laugh when you find out who it is. Thank you, Scotty, a.k.a. Symbol, 1-300-222-612. If you think you know the answer, the connection to 50 Cent is that he was born in the borough of Queens, New York. According to a famous TV theme, who was working in a bridal shop in Flushing, Queens, when her boyfriend kicked her out in one of those crushing scenes? Nigel in Weeper, hello.
4: Yeah, I don't know the woman's surname, but it was Fran. She was the
0: Yeah, but you can just say the name of the show if you know it.
4: The Nanny.
0: The Nanny. That's how she became the Nanny.
4: Yeah, Fran Dressing or something.
0: Fran Drescher. Fran Drescher is who we're talking about. And the Nanny was... wait, I didn't give you a... Oh, I need to give you one of these. Well done.
4: All right, okay. Good on you.
0: Yeah, Fran Drescher. The Nanny was created and starred Fran Drescher as Fran Fine. In what 1984 cult film did Fran Drescher play publicist Bobby Fleckman?
4: 1984.
0: Yep. 5, 4, 3, 2.
4: Oh, I don't know.
0: Nigel, I salute you. Thanks for playing again.
4: Okay.
0: 1-300-222-612. Do you think you know the answer to that? The Nanny was created by and

0: starred Fran Drescher as Fran Fine, but in which 1984 cult film did she play publicist Bobby Fleckman? Hello, Ben.
1: Hey, how you going?
0: I'm well. How are you?
1: Yeah, caught out because I knew that last question.
0: You don't know this one?
1: No idea.
0: Don't want to have a guess? You don't want to have a guess?
1: Yeah, can you say the question again?
0: In what 1984 cult film did Fran Drescher play publicist Bobby Fleckman? Five, four, three, two. Ben, thank you for calling. Well, I tell you what, it's interesting because we're just about run out of time. So probably the person who can ring up and tell me the answer to that will be the winner of our quiz this evening. We're very, very close to timing out. Which film, which 1984 cult film did Fran Drescher play Bobby Fleckman? 1-300-222-612. Let's have a bit of a reminder of the song that we are banger or clangering tonight. Hoping this is the right version that I'm supposed to be playing. The song is We Used to Be Friends by the Dandy Warhols. Is it a banger or is it a clanger?

0467 922 612. Is that a banger or a clanger? We Used to Be Friends by the Dandy Warhols. And we will, I will let you know the results of that after 8:30. Here's the song again.

0: Is that a banger or a clanger? 1-300-222-612. As we say hello to Mary in Wynnum West. Hello.
1: Hello.
0: Hi, Mary. What's happening in Wynnum West this evening?
1: I'm on the way home from the gym.
0: And what did you do at the gym? Did you do a class or just go
1: yeah,
0: yourself?
1: I did a class, but it's a running class.
0: I'm bad at running. Bad. I've always wanted to be good at running. Mary?
1: Well, I did a half marathon on Saturday.
0: What? No, yes. On the Gold Coast Marathon?
1: Yes.
0: Oh, everyone's doing, it's crazy. It's crazy. Well, you might be another winner. You might actually, I mean, this would probably be almost as good as doing a half marathon, I would think, would be picking up a fridge magnet from Keller Higgins Divine.
1: Yep.
0: Mm. The question is, the nanny was created and starred Fran Drescher as Fran Fine. In what 1984 cult film did Fran Drescher play publicist Bobby Fleckman?
1: I'm going to say Pulp Fiction.
0: Is incorrect, Mary. Yeah, Pulp Fiction's okay. a bit later than that. Pulp Fiction was certainly in the 90s. Let's see what Dominic in Clayfield has to say. Dominic.
2: Hi, yes, we are talking Spinal Tap.
3: This is something, Ian, that you're going to have to talk to your boys about.
4: We're certainly not laying down.
3: And I don't think that a sexy cover is the answer for why an album sells or doesn't sell, because you tell me, the White Album? What was that? There was nothing on that goddamn cover.
0: Yeah, Bobby Fleckman wasn't happy. She wasn't happy with the Smell the Glove cover, was she, Dominic?
2: No, that's correct, yes, yes.
0: Did you see...
2: Popping under your nose, so to speak. But if it was a man, though, it would be a different situation.
0: Exactly. Did you see the most recent Spinal Tap?
2: No, not yet. Looking forward to seeing it. But,
0: I enjoyed it. I laughed a lot. It was exactly what you expected.
2: Just you know, like a 18-inch high... What was it, 18-inch high?
0: The Stonehenge. Yes, yep. Dominic in Clayfield. Look, for the fact that it's probably a movie you've watched a million times when you were younger, and for that, you are the winner of tonight's Smart Casual Quiz. Well done. Oh, you will be taking home a Keller Higgins Divine limited edition Smart Casual fridge magnet. Dominic, lucky you.
2: Thank you.
0: Thank you. Smart Casual back tomorrow. News on the way. Here's Kate Bush.

0: and Queensland, Kate Bush, Wuthering Heights. News is coming up and then a word in your ear with Rolly Sussex. Right now, it's time for the news. It is 8 o'clock.
1: Everything Brisbane, it's where you live.
2: Well, my memories are growing up locally. My grandparents lived around the corner here.
1: It's where your passions lie.
3: A place where my shoulders can drop. He loves it here. It's like coming home.
1: 612 ABC Brisbane.
4: ABC News, good evening. I'm William Howard Evans. China has defended its test firing of a long-range ballistic missile into the Pacific. China correspondent Alison Horn has more from Beijing.
5: The missile was launched from a Chinese nuclear-powered submarine into the Pacific around midday local time, carrying a mock warhead. China's state media says the test was a success, with the missile landing in its target zone. Regional nations, including Australia, have criticised the launch, calling it concerning and destabilising. But China's foreign ministry says the test is a routine part of military training and that it complies with international law, adding that the test was not aimed at any specific country or target. Alison Horn, ABC News, Beijing.
4: A funeral procession has begun in Tehran for Iran's late supreme leader Ayatollah Ali Khamenei, who was killed in an airstrike at the start of the war launched by Israel and the US earlier this year. The Ayatollah's flag-draped coffin has moved slowly through crowds of mourners. The coffin will be taken through the streets of Tehran, after which it will be moved to cities across Iran and into neighbouring Iraq. Residents of the Ukrainian capital have experienced another night of deadly air attacks after Russia launched waves of missiles and drones. At least 10 people have been killed and more than 40 injured. The BBC's Sarah Rainsford reports from Kyiv.
6: It was another frightening night for people here in Kyiv as Russia launched cruise and ballistic missiles at the city.

0: There were loud explosions and the boom of Ukraine's air defences in action. And once again, many residents sought shelter underground. The destruction this morning is widespread. Several apartment blocks have been hit, either directly or by falling debris from intercepted drones and missiles. There are dead and injured and people still trapped under the ruins of their homes.
1: Anti-Semitic and racist vandalism at one of Australia's most significant Anzac sites has been condemned by local leaders and Jewish community representatives. Swastikas and anti-Jewish abuse were found spray-painted on rocks and historic battlements at the Princess Royal Fortress in Albany on Western Australia's southern coast. The city holds special significance in Anzac history as the final departure point for more than 40,000 Australian and New Zealand troops who sailed from there to fight in World War I. Police are investigating while the city says the graffiti is being removed. The Australian Federal Police has issued a formal warning to a person who made an online threat towards Indian Prime Minister Narendra Modi ahead of his visit to Australia. Mr. Modi is due to arrive in Melbourne this week for the annual Australia-India Leaders Summit. The Australian Federal Police says it has identified the source of a threat made towards Mr. Modi on social media. A council in Melbourne's north says the cricket pitch cover on a sports ground where a player was critically injured on Saturday was designed in accordance with performance standards. Meg Whitfield reports.
2: 27-year-old Epping footballer Nathan Fitzgerald is receiving end-of-life care after sustaining multiple head knocks after going in for a tackle during a local football match in Laylaw on Saturday. It's understood he ultimately landed on the hard cricket pitch in the middle of the ground, which was covered with synthetic turf, as is common at multi-use sporting grounds. His club is calling for an investigation into how cricket pitches are treated at all multi-use ovals. Whittlesea Council says it's deeply saddened by the tragic incident. It says the cover for the cricket pitch is designed specifically in accordance with AFL and Cricket Australia performance standards.
1: There are calls for more transparency after a US star striker had his one-game ban suspended by FIFA. In the 96-year history of the Men's World Cup, there have been 189 red cards and only two of those players have not served a one-game ban. One was in Chile in 1962 and the second is for US striker Phalaran Balogun this week, after US President Donald Trump reportedly made a phone call to the FIFA boss asking him to review it. Sports writer Benita Mercedes says there's no chance it was a fair decision.
3: The regulations around the running of the tournament are clear. The regulations around football generally are clear. And there really shouldn't be a case for overturning a red card decision.
1: You're up to date with the latest. ABC News.
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5: 5 minutes past eight. Raleigh Sussex is here for a word in your ear. But first, we need to remind you of which song we are banger or clangering this evening. And it is this one by the Dandy Warhols.

watch the TV show Veronica Mars, you might be familiar with that because that was the theme song of that show. 0467 922 612. Is it a banger or is it a clanger?

0: I've got to say it's quite interesting because this has really turned. It started off one way, but then it's just kind of like flipped over another way. So after the second time I played it, so it'll be interesting to see whether or not it flips back. 0467 922 612.
1: The ABC's Word Wizard. The Lord of Language. Professor Rolly Sussex with A Word in Your Ear.
0: He has the Earl of the Erudite, the Prince of Pronunciation, Viscount of the Vernacular, and Lord of Language. Professor Rolly Sussex, welcome.

0: the stumbler of syntax.
1: that's me.
0: Good evening.
1: What are we talking about tonight?
0: We're talking about all sorts of words, some of which are misused, mispronounced, some of which have got problematic ranges of meaning.
1: Okay.
0: And then a whole lot of new words that the Oxford has declared a new, now okay, in the Oxford Dictionary.
1: As someone who's been doing this whole word thing for a long time, do you like it when new words are added?
0: Depends on the words.
1: Okay.
0: There are some which I swear I would never use. And if the Oxford is going to bless them, then I what can one do but follow
1: true.
0: Along?
1: True,
0: on
1: true.
0: The other hand, there are some which I think, particularly some of these Australianisms, they've been around a lot longer. They've only just made it into the Oxford. And so they've kind of proved themselves on an international stage, which is rather fulfilling.
1: Yeah, I mean, I guess we were kind of forgotten about for a long time, but with the internet and Hugh Jackman, Nicole Kidman, Chris, what's his name? You know, Hemsworth, that's
0: Hemsworth,
1: right.
0: Yeah. Oh, yeah. And
1: Margot Robbie, they're doing these Australianisms on television over there now.
0: And Home and Away and Neighbours even more so.
1: Well, true, yes.
0: And Bluey.
1: Yes.
0: And so our language is actually listened to. I mean, the Brits used to go home and listen to Home and Away at 5:30, and then they'd flip over to the other channel for Neighbours. And they had an hour of Aussie. Which rather changed the profile of our language overseas.
1: True.
0: Because there was for a long, long time, you know, when I was a kid in Melbourne, the language of the ABC was, if it was serious material, it was British, educated. Mm-hmm. And it took a long time, and not in the sports, you know. I've listened to early recordings of the VFL and the Melbourne Cup. They were Aussie. But the serious ABC programming was, and the Argonauts, I was an Argonaut, were all very upper-class British.
1: Well, I think you had to have a certain accent, didn't you, to even get on air at the ABC?
0: Oh, yes. Mm. Yeah. Whereas nowadays, we have everything.
1: So the Oxford English Dictionary has published a list of words which they've added or enhanced the coverage of over the last quarter.
0: Well, that's what we'll be talking about after. I've got a couple of gripes.
1: Oh, yes, that's right.
0: One gripe is a tennis player called Daria Kasatkina. Now, the name is Russian. She changed her allegiance from Russia to Australia, and she's now playing for us in 2025, so it's fairly recent. But she is not Kasatkina. Now, in Russian, I'm afraid there is a problem. The stresses can occur in different syllables in a word. But there is absolutely no doubt that this is Kasatkina, and not Kasatkina, but Kasatkina. And all the channels, I'm afraid, including the ABC, are getting it wrong.
1: No.
0: But Kasatka in Russian means a swallow, the bird, or a killer whale.
1: Wow.
0: Occasionally these things happen, you know. So she is Mrs. Swallow.
1: Well, do you know, I think sometimes people think that we're being uppity at the ABC or the SBS if we pronounce people's surnames correctly like they would in their country.
0: Well, we used not to. I know we'd anglicise them grossly. And the only merit in that was that the spelling would be a bit like what we were trying to say.
1: Yes.
0: But the people whose name they were sometimes would squirm and think, no, is that meant to be me? And yet, nowadays, there's been an enormous switch. And a lot of our, particularly, I think, tennis, the Tour de France, you know, where you've got lots and lots of different pronunciations and names. Our people are doing wonderfully well.
1: Yes.
0: But this is one which has been systematically wrong, and I'm trying to, on behalf of Daria Kasatkina, I used to teach Russian, you see.
1: Aha.
0: So, okay, next gripe, performative. This is a weird word because one of its meanings is relating to artistic performance. So the limits of current performative technology. I mean, relating to the performance of, you know, drama or whatever. That's great. But then you got it also does social roles, you know, the performative aspects of gender. Now, this is a bit different. This means the way in which gender is actually given expression in different forms of the language. Okay. And then in linguistics, it's got a very specific and special meaning, which is my area. If you have a performative, the verb actually accomplishes the act thereof. So if you say, I hereby sentence you to 2 weeks of washing dishes in the kitchen, the act of saying, I hereby sentence you, I hereby declare you man and wife, you know, these are performatives. They're a bit different from any other sorts of verbs, right? But then, It means, it can mean something which is expressed indistinctly or inauthentically.
1: Well, that's what I've been seeing it used as recently, certainly online.
0: Yes.
1: People say, oh, it's a performative male or whatever. Is that where you've picked this up?
0: Yeah, someone putting it on, not being genuine, not being sincere, and it's definitely pejorative. Mm. So you've got this one block of very serious and actually well-defined meanings, which are positive and sometimes quite technical in linguistics. And this other one, because performing is a little bit like, you know, putting on a character that isn't real. And so it's I think its main use, certainly in social media, probably in speech, is now this insincere one. Mm. So watch out, because you could get caught out. It's a bit like the word fulsome, because it contains full and people originally thought, oh, that's a good thing. Mm. And then it did 180 degrees and it came to mean gushy and over the top.
1: Mm.
0: So fulsome praise was too much.
1: Yes.
0: And there is one English dictionary which now says don't use it until it works out which way it's going to go. Because you could find yourself saying the opposite of what you intend.
1: True, true. You're on 612 ABC Brisbane and Queensland, 12 minutes past 8. Sally Rope is my name. And Rolly Sussex is here with a word in your ear. And if you would like to be a part of the conversation, 1300 222 612, or you can text 0467 922 612. Okay. The Oxford English has added some words.
0: It has. Flaudrobe.
1: I swear to God, I thought I made that up, Rolly.
0: You did?
1: Yeah, like I reckon about 15 years ago I was saying, oh, I've got clothes all over that don't have enough room. This is a flaudrobe. This isn't a wardrobe. This is a flaudrobe. And I was like, oh, my God, Sally, you're a genius. Obviously, I've come to realise now that...
0: Well, you are still a genius.
1: Didn't make that up. But yes.
0: No, and some people I have seen have a flaudrobe which is moderately systematic, but with a lot of kids it isn't.
1: No.
0: Now, wardrobe, flaudrobe and so on, all right, it's a bit of a joke. In fact, the word flaudrobe is related to the French garde-robe, which means keeping a place to keep your robes or clothing. And the g is related to w. So in French, William is Guillaume.
1: Mm-hmm.
0: In English, William. All right? So that it's an interesting parallelism. All right, and then humble brag.
1: Mm.
0: Humble brag is someone who say, oh, I haven't really been trying to achieve the position of prime minister. I wouldn't aspire to that. But of course, it's appearing to be humble, but actually trying to promote themselves. Now, those are fun, but I'm even more entranced by the Australianism.
1: Okay.
0: Yeah. Donkey vote. Originally, if you had animals, you were a person of property. And so a donkey vote originally meant someone who had perhaps more than one vote before they tidied up the Electoral Act, because you were a person not just of an individual voting, but an individual of substance.
1: With a donkey who could also vote.
0: Right.
1: I wouldn't have thought that was an Australianism.
0: Well, it wasn't originally.
1: Okay.
0: But then it acquired this other meaning in, I think, Tasmania in 1955, meant to vote like a donkey, meaning following the preferential voting system. So you see what the voting paper has in, and you just tick off 1, 2, 3, 4, 5 in that order,
1: mm-hmm.
0: acting like someone not of great brain, I would say. And people, oh, that's just a donkey vote, meaning the result was because someone's name was fortunate enough to be number one or two below the line. Mm. So that one, and also branch stacking, which is something which is a feature of our system, but not only, in other places as well, where you try to make sure that you get people who become members of the local party to support a candidate that you want to get up.
1: Yes.
0: Particularly factionally. But the Brits have also taken to... of words like flanny.
1: The Brits. What?
0: Yes. Known in Australia since 1987 or so. And interesting thing is that they've been recorded in Australia. They're part of a list of Australian words.
1: Mm.
0: Very often they're in the Australian National Dictionary, which not the Australian Oxford, which is like the Oxford but for Australians.
1: Mm.
0: But the Australian National Dictionary is a dictionary of Australian isms, like rort.
1: Okay,
0: right,
1: yes.
0: Which is one of our words. Now, flanny. 1987 for his flannel shirt. Scungies. Originally grotty clothes, you know, my gardening gear or whatever.
1: Yes.
0: But now very often dealing with underwear.
1: Yes.
0: Particularly rather.
1: That's how I know it.
0: Yeah, rather tight underwear. For, I think, either gender.
1: I would say mainly dudes, but maybe crosses over.
0: Maybe it does.
1: Mm.
0: Okay.
1: I'm no expert, Rolly.
0: Okay. And salty for, you know, a saltwater crocodile. Now, that's been known in Australia since 1951.
1: Yes.
0: But these, are, I think, thanks to Home and Away and whatever, they've become so familiar to people, particularly in Britain, that they've now made it. And I've got a whole lot of other Australianisms, like a checkout chick. Now, I thought that that was not just ours, but checkout chick, it's what's called an echo phrase because you've got similar sounds. It's not a rhyme, but checkout chick, right? Check.
1: Yeah, yeah.
0: And it's the sort of thing that this is, I think, quite well known nowadays.
1: We call them checkouts here, but in the US they call them registers. So what do they call them in the UK? Are they checkouts? I don't know.
0: No idea.
1: Someone will know. 0467 922 612.
0: Yeah. Have you ever heard of a dish licker?
1: Yeah, dish licker is the greyhounds.
0: Yeah, well, right, you know things that I did not.
1: I'm from the country.
0: Yeah, right.
1: Yeah, the dish lickers. Yes,
0: but
1: yes.
0: Why that should be? I mean, dogs lick dishes, so why greyhounds? If anyone can explain, please do help. We are lost.
1: I want to get a. I'm going to get a greyhound.
0: Are you
1: a rescue one?
0: All right.
1: Yeah, yeah. Yeah. I'm not going to race it. I'm too lazy for a start.
0: Well, you can run with it. Yeah. But my daughter's a vet, and she said that rescue greyhounds, you know, are very often the most gentle and kindly dogs.
1: They're like giant cats. Mm. They sleep a lot. 1-300-222-612 or 0467 922 612. Rolly Sussex is here. We're talking about Aussieisms at the moment, and Rolly's just learnt what the dish lickers are.
0: What?
1: You've just learned about the dish lickers.
0: I just think I'm trying to.
1: if you know where that came from, please let us know.
0: Yeah. However, other than that, Mrs. Kafoops.
1: Oh, yes.
0: Which has been around here for, you know, Mrs. Whatchamacallit or whatever, but very Australian and quite a few years old as well. Grey nomads. This is, I think, everywhere in Europe has droves of people who head for Spain during the summer and whatever and lie on the beach and get suntans and worse. But grey nomads is the procession of people from the southern states who head north with caravans and things, passing through middle of Queensland, places like Winton, on their way to the Gulf or Queensland, North Queensland. And this is actually quite an amiable sort of phrase. I quite like it. You know, I'm not sure I want to be nomadic, but I'm grey, so it doesn't matter.
1: Someone has just texted in saying, "Hey, Rolly, I saw a number plate today that said Flano."
0: Oh.
1: There you go.
0: Flano.
1: Flano, not Flanny. See, that's right, the thing. Now, sometimes I'll say, "Oh, where's my Flano?" instead of my Flanny.
0: There's a surname,
1: Flano. Flanagan.
0: Flanagan, yes. Mm. And various other Flan names are Flano. And again, we use these, now that we're on them, they're called hypercharistics or diminutives. And I have been collecting these for a long while.
1: I bet you have, yes.
0: 6,237 on this Mia computer, as I have. We do this an awful, much more than anybody else.
1: Yes.
0: And so things like Flanny and what have you are part of our heritage. Mm. And we do it with place names. We do it with vegetables, QE, grannies. Mm. And it is a way in which, I mean, if you're having a barbie, your friends will put on thongs and bring a slab of beer. If you're having a barbecue, they might put on a tie and bring a bottle of wine.
1: True.
0: There is a social difference. Mm. So we know how to use these things.
1: Well, I mean, you can, you know, I'm going to the servo for get some brekkie.
0: Yeah.
1: Might go to the Bottle-O on the way back.
0: Indeed, you might. And get some Cab Sav and some Cab Merle and some Gewürz.
1: Get some...
0: which is actually Gewürztraminer, which is German. But, you know, that's far too long for anyone to say. So, yeah. And these are part of the way we talk. The interesting thing, though, is that every language I've looked at has got diminutives of one kind or another, but we do it enormously more. And people come here and they think, what are you all doing child talk? Well, it's actually not. It's called a sociolect. It's a way of, well, solidarity talk. In other words, it's a way you and I say, we belong together, we're Aussies, we like talking like this, and it's part of our friendly chit-chat, which is sometimes almost a way of excluding outsiders. If it can be, if you use it that way. But we like to be inclusive. The one that really made me stop in my tracks, apart from the dish lickers, was yeah, nah. It means all sorts of different things depending on the context, on the tone of voice, and what you might be trying to say. So it might simply be, I acknowledge what you've said, no message received. You don't need to elaborate anymore. Yeah, no, that's fine. It can mean sort of toning down or vacillating in my response. Yeah, nah, meaning I'm not quite sure I'd go along with that.
1: Mm.
0: You know, again, different tone of voice, or it can be quite strong. Yeah, nah, and I do not agree with that. And so you need to manage your voice, and it's almost impossible to capture that in writing, of course. So that's one of our I think, quite powerful things, usually in response to a question.
1: Yeah, nah.
0: you got it.
1: Stephen Calandra says, tell Rolly Dishlickers comes from Roy and HG. No, it's way before Roy and HG were on the radio.

0: Yeah, it's been going for a really long time. Wayne and Howard is saying, is it true that Yeah Nah has been recognised by a dictionary somewhere? Yeah.
1: It is, the
0: yeah,
1: Oxford.
0: Yeah, Wayne, that's what we're talking about. Yeah.
1: Mind you, the Oxford has also recognised the laughing with tears
0: emoji.
1: Emoji as a word of the year.
0: What?
1: I think, yes, in 2015, I think it was. And that, no, saying that this is a word
0: yes.
1: is actually a big step.
0: Ken in Cairns reckons he knows where dish lickers came from. Hello.
2: Oh, how are you going?
0: Hi.
2: Yeah. Yeah. I'm going back a long, long time.
0: Yeah.
2: Because you had harness racing, which
0: yes.
2: was potters.
1: Right.
2: Then you had race horses, which was the races and all that.
1: Yep.
2: And then you had the greyhounds. You couldn't give it a dog, a greyhound, a big drink of water before a race, obviously.
0: Oh, Ken.
2: After a race, they would just lap water like you wouldn't believe because they were so thirsty.
0: Yes.
2: And greyhounds went through, there's a real misconception about greyhounds, but...
0: They have adopted
2: greyhound programs. When they're finished racing, you can adopt them.
1: Mm.
2: And they're a big dog, but they're the most gentle, intelligent dog.
0: Yeah, Ken.
1: Lovely.
0: Yeah, I'm keen. I'm keen to get one. Hey, thank you for that, Ken. That's a really good point. And
1: yes.
0: As in my research that I've done, Rolly, into possibly adopting a greyhound, they're not to have a meal like half an hour before or after because they can get like
1: you've
0: bad
1: got to separate the dish from
0: the bad stomach thing. So yeah, that makes perfect sense. Ken in Cairns, well done.
1: Okay, there are others which have come up on the list like snot block.
0: Oh yes,
1: yeah. Which is
0: Sue has pointed that out.
1: She has
0: vanilla slice.
1: Snot
0: yes.
1: block. Now this is another of those echo phrases. You know, snot block.
0: Uh-huh.
1: You can hear the repetition, particularly in Victoria. It's a vanilla slice.
0: Yes.
1: And if you consider the colour and the texture, perhaps you can see how this came about. Not very encouraging, but you know.
0: I've heard it called that in Victoria, though, as well.
1: Oh, yeah.
0: Yeah, totally. They take their vanilla slices very seriously in Victoria.
1: Yes.
0: Mm.
1: It's a bit like frog cakes in South Australia, which are those green things, frog cakes and party grubs. There are a lot of there are books about the vocabulary of each state.
0: Yes.
1: And there's one on Queensland and there's one on Victoria and so on, and New South Wales. Right. From Canada, the phrase elbows up. Now, this comes from a very famous ice hockey player called Gordie Howe. This is a sport I know very little about. But apparently, you know, if you raise your elbow, you're up for whatever, a fight or aggression or whatever. And so the elbows up in Canada means I'm not going to be put off by that. I'm ready for whatever it takes.
0: In which sport, sorry, were you talking about?
1: Ice hockey.
0: Oh, and ice hockey, of course. Yeah, right, that terrifies me, ice hockey.
1: Oh, yes. And here's one which I didn't know, grunt. Which is a dessert consisting of stewed fruit with a biscuit or dough topping, typically cooked on a stove rather than in the oven.
0: Grace, is that here or that's Canada?
1: That's Canada,
0: okay,
1: and America, North America. Mm. And then there's Kitty Corner. Kitty Corner, which means diagonally across the road.
0: Oh.
1: So if you're at a big intersection and something which is diagonally the other way, that's Kitty Corner. And it comes from an earlier version in American English, cater corner, and the cater comes from French quatre, which means four.
0: Fourth. Yeah, okay.
1: So kitty corner. It's actually rather
0: yes.
1: nice.
0: Yes.
1: You
0: know? Huh.
1: Yeah.
0: Jeff has texted in on 0467922612. I remember Bob and Cookie on a country practice talking about the dish lickers taking over the bar at the Wandon Valley Club.
1: Ah.
0: Remember a country practice?
1: I do.
0: Oh, my goodness. I love that show.
1: Yes. Yep, there were some wonderful shows that persisted in the memory.
0: Yes.
1: Like Sea Change was wonderful.
0: Oh, yes. Yeah. Country Practice. Well, see, Country Practice, when I grew up, we only had two channels.
1: Mm-hmm.
0: So.
1: ABC and other.
0: ABC and other, yeah, basically. So, Country Practice was on one of them, wasn't on the ABC.
1: Okay, Scottish, to take the Crow Road. Now, of course, you take the high road and I'll take the low road.
0: I'll be in Scotland for ye.
1: Right, we'll sing that after. But to take the Crow Road is to be near death.
0: Ah.
1: And curiously...
0: That took a turn, Roll.

0: Well, a bit German. I'll give you that one. Oddly enough, in Australian English, we've got the phrase to cark it.
1: Yes.
0: Meaning to die. And that is supposed to be in imitation of the crow's noise, say. So crows are birds of death, I'm afraid,
1: yes,
0: in Scotland and here.
1: Yeah, wow.
0: If you are in a state of great agitation, you might say that your heart is gowping, G-O-W-P, and that means something like pounding.
1: Yes.
0: And your head can also gowp, meaning a pounding migraine. I'm not quite sure that it evokes that, but gowp,
1: no,
0: it's a curious word. And here's one which you might like. The Scots have put together various words to produce scrunted. And scrunted
1: it
0: means...
1: It sounds rude.
0: Stunted of person of a person's growth or a plant's growth.
1: Okay.
0: Yeah, scrunted, yeah. But stunted and something
1: scrunted.
0: Else. Yes.
1: Okay.
0: scrunted, S-C-R.
1: Scrunted.
0: Yeah.
1: Okay.
0: From South Asia, the word affectee is someone who is affected, particularly Pakistani English. Now, Indian English, by the way, is something we ought to talk about one day because it's very rich. There are lots of native speakers of English in India. And there's one word which I really appreciate because in our English you can postpone something, meaning you put it off. But in Indian English you can prepone something, meaning you change the time to be earlier.
1: Oh.
0: And it's using perfectly legal bits of English, pre and pone. Right?
1: Yeah.
0: And yet there's a hole for which we have no word in our English at
1: all.
0: Can
1: I just start? I'm going to start using that.
0: Yeah. Well, people will look at you sideways because they won't understand. But no, the whole thing about what words get in the dictionary and how, the Australian ones that we've been talking about have all been recorded in either the Australian National Dictionary.
1: Yes.
0: Or in things like, there's a wonderful book called Stunned Mullets and Two-Pot Screamers by Jerry Wilkes, who used to be Professor of English at the University of Sydney. And it's a dictionary of Australian colloquial English. A terrific list with lots of examples, well-researched, lots of dates. It takes a while for these things to filter through. Now, even in Australia, a lot of them for a long time, something which is a love job. Now, this is something that you do for love rather than for benefit or for some
1: money
0: or
1: like
0: whatever.
1: Working at the ABC, yeah. Is that what you...
0: Maybe. But the first time that it occurred, it had quotation marks around it. So obviously the writer was making it look as if this is a special phrase. Bear with me, you know, the meaning will become clear. And gradually it came into more general use, although... This is one that the Oxford has accepted. I've not heard it in Australian English that I can recall.
1: No.
0: But it takes a while. And, of course, the dictionary makers themselves are conducting surveys all over the place, nowadays very much digital. And they look for a word which is, first of all, gaining sufficient use. So COVID made it very quickly into the dictionaries. But also which has a fairly stable sort of meaning. Now, there's a thing called urbandictionary.com.
1: Yes, familiar with that. I've spent a bit of time on
0: it. Well, we will only describe it but not go there. Urbandictionary.com is not moderated. And so anyone who wants to upload one of their local uses can do so.
1: Yes.
0: But you have no way of knowing whether it's just something that's used on my street corner or something which might be local slang or something. Whereas with the Oxford, they are, and the other dictionaries like the Cambridge and Merriam-Webster in America, are absolutely careful about, does this have the right sort of distribution? Has it got a stable meaning? Is it understood and used in a kind of definable way?
1: Yes.
0: And if that is the case, then the word may bear considering for inclusion. Now, remember that the Oxford dictionaries are historical dictionaries, so any word that has ever been in English is there. And so the total is well over 590,000.
1: And how often do they add to...
0: Every quarter.
1: Right, okay. Are the Australian ones only once a year?
0: Well, once every now and again, I think.
1: Yeah, okay.
0: But when they got enough to make it interesting. But the American Dialect Society has estimated that about 15,000 words are added to core English every year. So the language is getting bigger than any individual can actually hold in their head.
1: Except for you, Rolly, of course.
0: You've got to realize there's a big difference between your active and your passive vocabulary.
1: Yes.
0: Right? Active is words that you will use unprompted.
1: Yes.
0: Passive are the ones that you will recognize but probably wouldn't use.
1: Mm.
0: And
1: you got a lot of those up in your head.
0: Well, yeah. In several languages.
1: Yes, in several languages. Rolly Sussex, thank you so much yet again. It is always a pleasure. Do you have a last word for us today?
0: Yeah, not actually on words, but I like this one. When weeding, the best way to make sure you are removing a weed and not a valuable plant is to pull it. If it comes out of the ground easily, it is a valuable plant.
1: Yeah. Absolutely. Hey, thank you, Rolly.
0: There you go.
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4: You're with Sally Rope, 612 ABC Brisbane.
1: 28 minutes to 9. Yeah, Sally Rope with you in for Kel. She will be back on Monday. We're going to be catching up with Jason Dacey shortly. If you have kind of given up on watching the World Cup and you'd like to find out what's happened anyway, maybe you want to get back into it. Jason Dacey has been watching it all for you. He loves it. He's been to a whole bunch of World Cups. He's commentated. He's been there to watch and he is right across it. So we'll talk to him in a sec. But first we need to see whether or not this song was banged or clanged. The Dandy Warhols, We Used to Be Friends. 612 ABC Brisbane in Queensland.

0: was a banger, people. It started off as a clanger very, very strongly. Then all of a sudden, flipped around. And everyone's like, oh, yeah, that's right. I know that song. And, yes, Sean, who has texted in, very clever, saying they sing about the Brian Jonestown Massacre Band. They are. They used to be friends. And, in fact, there's a whole documentary made about it called Dig. So you can check that out if you so desire. So there you go. We Used to Be Friends by the Dandy Warhols has been banged this evening. What are you going to bang or clang it tomorrow night? We'll find out just after the start of the program tomorrow at 6:30. It is 24 minutes away from 9. You're on 612 ABC Brisbane and Queensland. Were you sound asleep at 4 a.m. on Saturday, or were you at the pub gunning for the Socceroos to smash Egypt? How are you coping? Do we need to talk about this? Is everyone okay? Jason Dacey is here to catch us up on what's been happening with the 2026 FIFA World Cup. Jason is a former BBC, CNN, ESPN broadcaster who's hosted or reported on 5 World Cups. He's also an ABC journalist. How was it for you?
1: Oh, pretty traumatic, Sally. Thanks for having me. It seems like ages ago, you know, getting up at 4 a.m. and seeing Australia play Egypt was 1-1 after 90 minutes, 1-1 after extra time, penalty shootout, and Australia went down by 4-2 in the penalty shootout. So they're out in the round of 32. But I felt that the Socceroos acquitted themselves very, very well. Mm. But there are still war wounds, I would say, because we were hoping they would go further. But the thing for me, Sally, is that there's a lot of recriminations now about tactics. Did we get the tactics right?
0: Yes.
1: We could have done better. Tony Popovich, the manager, is too negative. And I find this a bit distressing because I think, given the squad that we have, we did as well as we could have been expected to do.
0: And we were speaking last time you were on the program about the 18-year-old Brisbane boy, Lucas Harrington, who having a great time, but he missed one of his penalty shots, and then the criticism has been, well, he's a child.
1: Yeah, in fact, there's an AI video that's circulating about a literal child who's like a young version of Lucas Harrington going up and missing the penalty.
0: Oh, my God.
1: It was a bit unfair because he took the crucial fourth penalty, and what happens in a penalty shootout, you have a minimum of 5 shots, and the first shot was missed by big Harry Suter, who's also a defender like Lucas Harrington. So you had a defender taking number 1 and a defender taking number 4, and people are saying Lucas Harrington is going to be scarred for life by this. But he had a fantastic game, and I think he'll be fine. However, there were a few strange calls, like Matty Ryan, the captain of the Socceroos, hadn't played the whole tournament, was subbed in just before the penalty shootout, didn't make any impression at all. So Patrick Beach, who was one of Australia's stars in the tournament, was actually benched before the penalty shootout. So the tactics that Tony Popovich got right for the first game and the game against Paraguay, they didn't go so well in the loss to Egypt. But overall, I think we should be very positive about the way the Socceroos performed.
0: Awa Mabil, is that how I pronounce
1: That's
0: his
1: right,
0: name?
1: Yes.
0: Yeah, has said that it's BS, basically, to suggest that Australia is not a successful multicultural society. Of course, Pauline Hanson said that the Socceroos were a great example of her idea of a monocultural society. Awa Mabil says that's rubbish.
2: When somebody tried to divide, you know, people based on certain things, because you don't pick where you're born, you don't pick the colour of your skin, you pick to be a good human being. Yes, that's a choice. So some people, they choose to go against being good, then that's their own problem. Then they're missing out on what others can bring. And that's what multicultural does. It brings other flavor to the table instead of just one thing. So that's how I see it, and that's how the group sees it also. It's many journeys with one jersey. That's what we say.
0: Journeys with one jersey. I love it. What a well-spoken young man.
1: Yeah, a lovely guy. He came on in the match against Egypt, actually. Great backstory, Sally. Born in Kenya in 1995 after his South Sudanese family fled civil war. His family arrived in Australia as refugees when he was around 10 years old, settling down in Adelaide. And now he's built this great career in European leagues. And, you know, just a great example of an Australian who has come from a different background. And after the game against Egypt, one of my jobs here at ABC News is to put together the reaction across the country from every city, including Adelaide, you know, Melbourne, Brisbane, Sydney, Perth, even Hobart. And football unites people across Australia like no other sport does. And actually, friends of Awa Mabil were watching at the drive, Memorial Drive in Adelaide, and they were so touched to see him get out there and play. So I think it's great that he speaks up like this and, you know, got so many different nationalities, from where they grew up. They were born in refugee camps. They were born in Scotland. But they've all come together for this really powerful team that unites the country.
3: You're on 612 ABC Brisbane and Queensland this evening. Just letting you know, if you're living in the Logan City area, Bars Scrub, around 2009 customers are experiencing power outages in that area, most of them in the suburb of Bars Scrub. We're calling Energex now just to see if we can get some more information. So let's move on now, Jason Dacey from the Socceroos Loss. And you've been covering England's ups and downs in World Cups since 1990. What?
1: Well, yeah, actually, I shared a photo with you and your producer, Lauren, of me as a Sky News presenter in 1990. And that was when England actually came fourth in the tournament. They were in the semi-finals, and people might remember the tears of Paul Gascoigne, and they lost to the Germans in a penalty shootout. But here they are surviving a World Cup thriller against co-host Mexico 3-2, one of the matches of the tournament at altitude in Mexico City. So we had 5 goals, 2 penalties, a red card for England, and relentless drama until the final whistle. And, you know, England, of course, have had so many heartbreaks since they won their one and only World Cup in 1966.
3: Wow.
1: So who knows? But, yeah, great performance by England.
3: Harry Kane's 6th goal from penalty was crucial. Here's what went down during that.
4: Ooh, and a challenge here, and the referee is pointing to the spot. The 10 men of England have a penalty. It's England's King Kane who strikes again for the Three Lions. And that will surely seal the deal now. England can look ahead to Miami next Saturday.
3: King Kane,
1: really a tremendous player. And we've seen him with Bayern Munich. Of course, he made his name at Spurs. Gary Lineker was the striker from 86 and 1990 when I was in the UK. But now I think Harry Kane is even better than Gary Lineker was. And now England advancing to a blockbuster quarterfinal against Erling Haaland, who plays for Manchester City against Norway. So can't wait for that.
3: Did Norway just beat Brazil?
1: They did, yes.
3: Is that?
1: Yeah. So Norway have a great victory for them, and Haaland is the main man. He's King Haaland.
3: There's lots of kings in this. You're on 612 ABC Brisbane in Queensland. Jason Dacey is here, former BBC, CNN and ESPN broadcaster who's hosted or reported on 5 World Cups. He's also an ABC journalist, and he is joining us to take us through what's been happening in the World Cup. If you would like to comment on anything, 0467 922 612. Now, what has happened with Donald Trump intervening today?
1: I could not believe that. This is completely insane. Okay. So US are one of 3 co-hosts, as you know, Sally. We've got the US, Mexico, and Canada, of course. And Follerin Balogun is the star striker for the US. And in the last game, he was shown a red card after VAR intervened. It was the game against...

0: and reversing a great injustice. That's the exclamation mark there. This is the reaction of American pundit and former MLS star Michael Lahoud.
1: This is where it becomes dangerous, because if you can make this call, I'm saying this as a neutral, not as someone who's an advocate for U.S. soccer. If you make this call, I'm curious what other calls FIFA is willing to make in the knockout round of the World Cup.
0: I mean, does it just negate everything?
2: It does. It's open slather now. And, you know, Cristiano Ronaldo, of course, got some preferential treatment before the tournament. He was actually suspended for 3 games, and they reduced that to 1 game. So he played another friendly for Portugal, then was able to start the tournament with Portugal at the FIFA World Cup. So there are kind of different rules for different nations and different players. And I would say Australia probably didn't get the best refereeing decisions over the course of the tournament, because we're a small nation. Mm. We're not a powerful nation. I mean, it wouldn't probably have made any difference with our exit against Egypt in the round of 32. But where do we go next? Astonishing was what the Belgian FA said. And there'll be a lot of people, and I'm one of them, who'll be cheering for Belgium in this match against the US coming up.
0: So you mentioned Cristiano Ronaldo, Cristiano Ronaldo's Portugal playing Spain in round of 16 on Tuesday.

0: of Dallas, where Australia lost that brave battle against Egypt. Ronaldo, this will probably be, will almost certainly be his last World Cup. So it could be his last World Cup game. He's aged 41. And now, I interviewed him in Madrid in 2009. And even then, he'd been around for a few years. And that is, what, 17 years ago. And he's still going strong. It's unheard of. But a 41-year-old should not be as handsome and live as well as that guy, I tell you.
1: Well, you know, some of them are.
0: Yeah, yeah. Well,
1: some of them are.
0: Yeah.
1: Just not in our world.
0: So I would say...
1: journalists.
0: No. What do they say about politics?
1: It's show business for ugly people.
0: There you go.
1: Yes.
0: Yeah, I actually heard that in the newsroom yesterday. I thought I'd share that with you. I would say Spain are going to win this. But, of course, Portugal are a decent side. Spain were champions in 2010. I hosted that World Cup in Asia on television over there. As for Argentina against Egypt, Egypt defeated the Socceroos, as mentioned. Lionel Messi is 39. He's had his birthday during the event. He doesn't run much now. He sort of just sort of coasts around, but he's got so much skill. And this is what we saw with Mo Salah for Egypt

0: That's
1: I thought you were going to give me the number of Instagram followers. I was like, oh, right, okay, yeah, Jason's really across.
0: No. Well, when they started their career, there wasn't Instagram. There wasn't even Facebook when they started their
1: careers. No, I know, but they're both really popular on Instagram. Well, Cristiano Ronaldo definitely is.
0: And you're either a Ronaldo person or you're a Messi person. I'm definitely a Messi person. I've met Ronaldo, interviewed him, but I've never met Messi. However, I would say Messi's just sort of that team player. He's got that vibe. It's a lot more... I mean, he's short like me, so that's something good.
1: Short guys stick together.
0: Yeah, exactly.
1: Jason Dacey, thank you so much for coming in. Former BBC, CNN and ESPN broadcaster who's hosted or reported on 5 World Cups. Also an ABC journalist. And I'm assuming you're going to be back with Carl next week?
0: She'll take me.
1: How many more weeks have we got?
0: A couple more weeks. By the way, we're 26 days into the tournament. It began on the 11th of June. 92 of 104 matches have been completed. So we are at the business end of the tournament.
1: Jason Dacey, thank you.
0: Thank you.

0: has texted in saying that the power's out in some streets of Beenleigh, but I'm eating a gyros, so all is good. Yeah. I mean, that does make everything better, Mel. Absolutely. Oh, and she, oh, wait, the story continues. We just got egged by an oncoming car on the way to get food. Huh? So that still happens? Social media bans working well. Thank you, Mel. You can come in on whatever you want. 0467 922 612. You can give us a call as well. 1-300-222-612. In fact, a lot of people using both of those methods to start voting for songs you love. Now, this is something that we do after 9:30. You just text in or call in a song that you love, a song that you want to hear. And if you can give me a reason, that is, you know, it's just much better. It's a little bit of, you know, emotional manipulation, pull on the heartstrings. Let me know what song you would want to hear and why. And I'll do my best to get them on the radio for you after 9:30. After 9 o'clock, though, it is NAIDOC week this week. It is a chance always to celebrate the history, culture and achievements of Aboriginal and Torres Strait Islander peoples. And the theme this year is 50 years of deadly. And, you know, I don't know if you check out NITV much, but SBS and NITV have always got amazing Indigenous stories and stories made by Indigenous creators. It's definitely worth checking out what they've got on NITV and SBS during this NAIDOC week, because they've always got really, really interesting stuff. But tomorrow night, NITV's flagship current affairs program, The Point, is presenting a pretty interesting program. It is called Black Money. And, you know, a lot of people seem to have an opinion on how money to help Indigenous people should be spent. There's a lot of amounts about how much we spend on Indigenous people in Australia that have been thrown around. $30 billion is a number that you hear a lot. It's a number that you might see on Facebook a lot. But just how true is that amount? And if so, how is it carved up? The Point are going to be looking at that $30 billion amount. And I'm going to be chatting with John Paul Janke, who is the Indigenous Affairs correspondent for SBS and for NITV. And you may have noticed, John Paul, at that press conference, the press club, where Pauline Hanson spoke recently, asking her about that particular amount that she too spoke about, that $30 billion amount. Where does it come from? How has it been broken down? This is what this whole program is about. It's a really good watch. And yeah, John Paul Janke will be here to talk to us about it shortly. Don't forget, if you do have a power outage, if you're one of those people that is involved in the power outage in the Logan area, particularly in the suburbs of Bars Scrub and Beenleigh, you can always report power outages at 1-3-6-2-6-2, or you can report fallen power lines or electric shocks at 1-3-1-9-6-2. Almost time for the news after 9:30. Of course, songs you love will be on the radio. You can start letting us know now the songs you love, 0467 922 612, or you can call 1-300-222-612. Time for the news now, though. It's 9 o'clock.
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3: ABC News, good evening. I'm William Howard Evans. China says its decision to fire a ballistic missile into the Pacific wasn't targeting any country. China correspondent Alison Horn has more from Beijing.
4: China says the missile that was fired from a nuclear submarine into the Pacific was carrying a dummy warhead and landed in its target zone. Countries around the Pacific, including Australia, were warned about the test launch in the hours beforehand. They've criticised the action as a destabilising and concerning development. But China says it wasn't aiming at any country or specific target, and that the test was part of routine military training. Alison Horn, ABC News, Beijing.
3: Tibetan leaders have used the Dalai Lama's

0: 61st birthday to accuse China of using a new law to diminish non-Chinese cultures. South Asia correspondent Rachel Clayton has more.
1: The Chinese government says its new ethnic unity law, which came into effect last week, is needed to combat separatist movements abroad. But the Tibetan government, which is in exile, says it will force the assimilation of Tibetans by eroding their language, religion and culture. It also warns the legislation may be used to target Tibetan activists overseas. On his 90th birthday last year, the Dalai Lama declared his successor will be chosen by his own officials. Beijing rejected that plan, insisting the next Dalai Lama must be born inside China and approved by the Chinese government. Rachel Clayton, ABC News.
0: Ukrainian authorities say the latest deadly Russian attack on the capital Kyiv has exposed widening gaps in its air defences. All of the ballistic missiles launched by Russia have struck their targets, killing at least 14 people and injuring more than 60. Emergency workers are still combing through the rubble of high-rise apartment blocks looking for survivors. This resident is waiting and watching for signs of her missing friend, along with relatives of her friend's boyfriend who lived in the same building.
2: We're sitting here and waiting until they retrieve them, his mother and other family members. Her family doesn't live here. His brother and his wife were retrieved. Their flat is on the 8th floor, but on the other side of the building. They retrieved them, but Vika hasn't been retrieved yet.
0: The United Nations chief says there's an urgent need to reduce the potential risks posed by artificial intelligence, especially to children. Antonio Guterres has addressed the first ever government-level global dialogue on AI. He warns AI is being developed faster than anyone can keep up with it. Senior West Australian Cabinet Minister Paul Papalia has reflected on his lengthy career in politics after announcing his resignation. Lauren Smith has the details.
3: After 19 years in state parliament, Paul Papalia has confirmed he is resigning from politics. Mr Papalia started his political career in 2007 and has been responsible for 10 portfolios, including corrective services, defence industries, emergency services, veterans and race and gaming. He says this is not what he'd planned, but he needed to be with his family.
4: One of my immediate family members has been diagnosed with a very serious illness.
3: Mr Papalia's resignation has prompted a by-election. He will finish his career in Parliament on July 10th.
0: Wildlife experts say more cases of H5N1 bird flu are likely to emerge in Australia after a sixth infection was confirmed on the weekend. A sick migratory seabird found on the New South Wales mid-north coast has tested positive for the deadly virus. University of Sydney Associate Professor Annabelle Olsen is a wildlife vet and says more cases will likely be found.
5: I think given the sporadic cases we've had and the area over which they've been identified and the fact that we've had some inclement weather, particularly down in the Southern Ocean, it's reasonable to expect that there will be other isolated cases popping up.
0: The AFL says it's reviewing former footballer Nicky Winmar's status as a member of the Hall of Fame following his conviction of assault in a Victorian court. Winmar, who played for St Kilda and the Western Bulldogs, was inducted into the Hall of Fame in 2022. This month, he was found guilty of assaulting a woman in northern Victoria. Meanwhile, a statue of Winmar replicating him taking a stand against racist abuse from the crowd during a game in 1993 has been removed from Perth Stadium. And ceremonial fireworks in the Spanish city of Pamplona have kicked off its iconic Running of the Bulls festival. The first of 8 bull runs will begin on Tuesday local time. ABC News.
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7: 5 minutes past 9 on your Monday evening. Hope you're having a wonderful Monday. And in around half an hour's time, I can try and make that evening a little bit more wonderfuler. Hope Rolly Sussex isn't listening when he's driving home. He'll be so grumpy at me. More wonderful for you. By playing a song that you love. Do you have a song you would like to hear? 0467 922 612. Let me know why you would like to hear it as well. Got a couple coming in, a couple that I really like actually, that have been coming in already, but get them in now if you can, because you know it takes time for us.

sometimes to find the songs as well. Here at the ABC, we do have a lot of songs in our system, but we don't have every song in the world. So sometimes we actually need to do a few little tricky things and look in different databases in different cities to find your song. So if you can get it in earlier, that is often better. 0467922612. Or you can call the lovely Lauren as well. 1300 222 612. It is NAIDOC week, and coming up shortly, we're going to be chatting to journalist John-Paul Janke from SBS and NITV's The Point, their flagship current affairs program, about a show that is on tomorrow. It is called Black Money, and really interesting program. We'll talk about it after this from Men at Work. This is Overkill, 612, ABC Brisbane and Queensland.

0: Such a great track, that one, from Men at Work, Overkill from 1983. And Men at Work performing on the Red Hot Summer Tour. They've announced that they will be joining Aussie Crawl as well. Toowoomba on the 17th of October, Sandstone Point the 18th, and Coolangatta 1st of November. So if you are interested in heading along, just pop that into your favourite search engine, Red Hot Summer Tour, and that will give you all the information.
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3: This week is NAIDOC Week, and it is a chance to celebrate the history, culture and achievements of Aboriginal and Torres Strait Islander peoples. The theme this year is 50 Years of Deadly, and it's also a chance to check out some great Indigenous stories made by Indigenous creatives, and SBS and NITV always have some excellent programming. They have it all the time, but especially during NAIDOC Week. Tomorrow night on NITV's flagship current affairs program, The Point, they've got a pretty interesting show lined up. Here's a little taste of it.
4: We need to tip that boat over completely and start again. I think closing the gap is a furphy. I don't think it'll ever be closed.
5: Does the government admit that the current approach to closing the gap funding isn't working?
6: Closing the gap is really tough, Senator. There's no two ways about it.
7: Where we're not seeing outcomes, that is where my frustrations are. And given the exorbitant amount of money that is being spent in this space and the inability to look outside the box.
8: You see politicians say all sorts of things, especially those who are not in government, because they don't have to be responsible, really, for what they're saying.
3: That's a little piece of The Point, which you can catch on NITV tomorrow. Host of The Point is John Paul Janke. He's also NITV and SBS's National Indigenous Affairs Editor. Hello, John Paul.
9: Hello, happy NAIDOC Week.
3: Yes, you too. Can you explain to us what this episode of The Point is about? Because it's very interesting. It is called Black Money.
9: Yeah, we wanted to use NAIDOC Week as amplifying black voices into the national conversation. So we wanted to use this episode during NAIDOC Week to amplify black voices when it comes to Indigenous expenditure. So since 2023, since the referendum debate, we've seen a lot of rhetoric pushed towards Indigenous affairs and particularly Indigenous expenditure. And there was lots of comments around, we already spend $30 billion on First Nations people, so why do they need a voice to Parliament? And so that was around a lot during the 23 debate. It's maintained that since 2023, and in fact, it's escalated to being sort of one of the myths or one of the pushbacks when we post anything to do with First Nations people. There's always a comment, but we spend $30 billion on you. In fact, it's now escalated with inflation. I've seen posts where it's up to $52 billion. So we wanted to track, where does this figure come from? Is this figure true? What does it actually mean? What is that expenditure actually spent on? And who is in control of that dollars? And we also wanted to ask, what are the outcomes? What do First Nations people want from the outcomes of any expenditure? Whether it's $30 billion or whether it's $10 billion, what do they want from that expenditure from federal and state governments?
3: John Paul Janke, you were at the press club recently when Senator Pauline Hanson spoke, and she spoke for a lot longer than is normal. So not as many people got to ask questions, but you were someone who did. And that figure was brought up within the answer to the question that you asked, which was in regards to completely cutting Indigenous funding. Here's some of what Senator Hanson had to say.
10: And all this money that we've paid out, probably about $30 billion plus a year, where's it gone? Where's the accountability? Where has the gap been closed? Where is the education for these young Aboriginals? Their health issues, their education, all this type of thing. And you can't tell me that in the classroom, because you're Aboriginal, you actually have, you know, you can have extra teaching in education and you have your
11: support
10: tools, everything paid for. And the child beside them isn't Aboriginal, but they're in poverty as well. That's what I want to cut out.
11: You mentioned $30 billion there. Can I ask you where you get that figure from?
10: From state and federal. It's been advocated for many, many times through media outlets, that money that's spent.
3: So, John Paul, you try and get Senator Hanson there to clarify where she got that from, and she seemed unsure as to where it had come from as well. How do you push back against disinformation when you've got a senator saying it on national TV?
9: Well, I think that's post-referendum, that world of misinformation, I think, is the norm. So we

0: we go in search of where does that figure actually come from? And Senator Hanson there reiterates, I think, what a lot of people post on social media, that it's just, I saw it on telly. I saw it on conservative media. I saw it on someone's Facebook post. And I think she says state and territory something and mainstream media. So where does that figure come from, and what's the actual breakup of that figure? The other thing that I really wanted to question her about, but we ran out of time, was she mentioned that Aboriginal kids get extra special treatment because they're Aboriginal in a classroom, and that's simply not the case. Kids at school get support based on poverty, and Aboriginal people in certain places live below that poverty line, so the services are provided and means tested because they're poor. And all kids get support services for education because they're poor. And I kind of thought after 30 years in politics, she'd be actually able to name, oh, look, they get this benefit, they get that benefit, they get this program, they get that program. But it was sort of a very wide brush of they just get something because they're Aboriginal. But back to Indigenous expenditure, the $30 billion actually comes from the Productivity Commission. And in 2017, they released two reports. One was looking at addressing Indigenous disadvantage. So how does government and state and territory governments address Indigenous disadvantage? And they also looked at expenditure, Indigenous expenditure. So totalling up the state and territory and federal government spend on Indigenous peoples. So that was 2017, and it actually came from the 2015-2016 budget. Mm. And the Productivity Commission had done it for a number of years, but 2017 is their last report. And it looked at expenditure to Indigenous Australians from the 2015-2016 budget. And how they came about it was they looked at the total spend by government to all Australians, which, as we explained in the program, was roughly around $550 billion. And they divided up by the number of Indigenous people, so the population, and they said, look, it's 3.3%, roughly around 3%, so we divide 550-something billion by 3% and we come up with a figure. And that figure was around $33.4 billion. So they said, look, that's what they spend on First Nations people. Now, they also say that has to be looked at as direct and indirect spending. So what do First Nations people get as indirect spending, which is services and programs to all Australians, regardless of their race or their colour, it's to all Australians. And that was roughly around $22 billion. And that includes things like defence. At the time, we were in Iraq as a nation, so that budget provided $750 million for military operations in Iraq. The government at the time announced that, you know, that we needed to make Australia safe and secure. They allocated $1.2 billion to making Australia safe and secure. There was a $1.2 billion wage subsidy to target long-term unemployed. Mm. There was $38 billion to support families, $7 billion to childcare. So there was big national programs under that budget. Mm. So if you divide that total budget by 3%, you get that figure of $33 billion. But of that, what is actually going directly to Indigenous communities? And they worked it out, it was roughly around $6 billion. But these are programs that are funded by government departments that directly target Aboriginal people because of either their location or their priority of need. So Aboriginal people who live in remote areas, the cost of providing services is higher for them, but also the need is greater than those living in urban areas.
1: You're on 612 ABC Brisbane and Queensland this evening, chatting with John Paul Janke. He is the SBS NITV National Indigenous Affairs Editor, and he's also the host of their flagship current affairs program, The Point, during NAIDOC Week, which is now tomorrow night. The program is called Black Money, and it's talking about this, investigating this figure of $30 billion, which gets thrown about. In fact, I think, John Paul, I was doing a little bit of Googling before this. I think I even saw it being chucked around by Warren Mundine in 2012, 2013. So it's been around for some time.
0: It has been around for some time. And again, it's taking that raw number from the Productivity Commission without any real breakdown of what that figure is. And it's actually one of the reasons why the Productivity Commission stopped doing their

0: report because they felt there was a politicisation of the figure, and there wasn't any detail provided on that grand figure of $33 billion. So they've left it up to state and territory governments to provide their own Indigenous expenditure report. It's really important, and we break this down in our program, is people say we shouldn't look at the figure. We should actually look at the programs and services that are provided under that figure and whether we're getting the actual outcomes from that funding that we want. And so we, throughout the program, we sort of move into a space where we talk about, well, what are those investments actually doing? Are they reaching the ground? Who's in control of those programs and services? And what happens when First Nations people are in control of the solutions? Can they really help themselves and their communities to help close the gap?
1: We heard in that little piece of audio that I played, I think it's Senator Lydia Thorpe, who points out that year after year the gap isn't being closed. Is there some merit in blowing it up and starting it again?
0: Well, look, we asked a wide range of questions to all the political spectrums that we could. We, of course, spoke to Malindiri McCarthy, the Minister for Indigenous Australians, Julian Lisa, who's the Shadow Minister. We spoke to Lydia Thorpe, Jacinta Nampa-Jimpa-Price, Senator Karen Little, to get their views on Indigenous expenditure. During the referendum campaign and during the recent federal election, the Coalition was running on a scheme of, we need an audit of all Indigenous expenditure. So they were running on this, we need an audit of all Indigenous expenditure. And it gained some traction, not only in the non-Indigenous community, but in the Indigenous community as well, because people wanted to know where money was going. They felt as though a lot of services were being funded to provide services to communities, which were non-Indigenous service providers, so they also wanted to know where the money was going. Other people were saying, look, you already have those in place. You have those scrutinies through the budget process, through Senate estimates, through freedom of information. There are already transparencies in the system. We don't need to have a full audit to try and look for a scapegoat closing the gap. But what the main thing that did come out of all that is where there were examples of First Nations people being involved in programs and services delivered to their communities, like justice reinvestment programs in Bourke, there was it really gained traction in terms of helping to close the gap.
1: The point is NITV's flagship current affairs program. It airs tomorrow night at 7:30, and Jumpal Janki is the host and also NITV and SBS's National Indigenous Affairs Editor. Before I let you go, Jumpal, 50 years of deadly is the theme of NAIDOC Week this year. What does that mean for you?
0: It just means that for such a long time, I think Aboriginal and Torres Strait Islander people have been showcasing the pride in their culture, their histories and their lifestyles. NAIDOC Week to me has always been an invitation to all Australians to join us to celebrate everything that's deadly.
1: Jumpal Janki, thank you so much. Appreciate your time.
0: Thank you very much.
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1: Almost 25 minutes past nine on your Monday, and I think I've been doing this earlier and earlier each night that I've been on the evenings program. But it's fun. Songs you love. It reminds me of the good old days of, well, they weren't that great, when I was a commercial radio presenter. But the thing that I loved about it was I love music. I love talking to people about music, and I love hearing the songs that you love as well. So this is how it works. You just text me the name of a song that you love and you would like to hear, and it helps if you can give me a bit of backstory, because, you know, I like to have a bit of a reason to play the song. So 1-300-222-612 if you would like to request by talking to the lovely Lauren, or you can send me a text 0467-922-612. I'm going to give the first berth tonight to Robbie in Fernvale, who says it may be NAIDOC Week, but this song is great any day of the year. Oh, Jabana. Jabana. Oh.

and Governor. It was first released in 1989, although it was re-released after the success of Treaty in 1991. It won three awards, Best Indigenous Release, Best Video and Engineer of the Year at the ARIA Music Awards of 1993. And that was requested this evening by Robbie in Fernvale. Yeah, it is Songs You Love tonight. Send me a text, 0467 922 612. And Mel in Beenleigh reckons that's a banger, and she says a good omen for the electricity too. There is light for us in Beenleigh. It's been a roller coaster for Mel in Beenleigh tonight. She's had the lights off, then she got egged on the way to get dinner, and then she got a Euros, which is great because they're never really bad, and now the lights are back on. Emotional roller coaster for you, Mel, but I'm glad that you've been listening on 612 ABC Brisbane and Queensland. All right, who am I going to give the next? Oh, I know who I'm going to give the next one to. The next birth on Songs You Love tonight goes to Stephen in New Farm, who, interesting.

Interestingly, if you were listening earlier, we were talking in the Smart Casual quiz. One of the questions was about this very, well, not this very song, but the album that the song came from, because Madonna has just released her 15th album this week. It is called Confessions 2, harking back to Confessions on a Dance Floor from a couple of years ago. And this has been her most well-reviewed album in years. People are absolutely loving it. It's getting 5 stars all over the place. And this is the song that she led with, the lead single, which you can actually go online and see like a 15-minute video clip for. I fast-forwarded through it. It was a little bit boring, but Kate Moss is in there. Benedict Cumberbatch is in there. The song is Danceteria from Madonna. 612 ABC Brisbane and Queensland. Stephen loves this one.

song is Danceteria, the first single from Madonna's latest album, Confessions 2, which is getting hugely great reviews. It's her best reviewed album in years. If you've listened to it, I would be interested to hear what you think. 1-300-222-612 or 0467-922-612. This is Songs You Love on 612 ABC Brisbane. And

and Queensland. If you have a song that you love and you would like to hear it, 1-300-222-612, or you can text 0467-922-612. We can't get to all of your songs. Sometimes we don't have them in the system. Sometimes I just don't like them. But I'll do my best to get them on for you. 0467-922-612. My next birth, I'm going to give this one. Oh, I do really like this song. And it's Brett in Ipswich, who wants to hear a bit of Blondie, because he had a bit of a thing for Debbie Harry back in the day, as you would have. Like, I get it. This is Blondie in the Flesh. Songs you love. 612 ABC Brisbane and Queensland.

In the flesh, 612 ABC Brisbane and Queensland. It was her birthday quite recently, wasn't it? Debbie Harry's birthday. I saw her around 10 years ago, I reckon I saw Blondie, maybe a little bit, maybe it was more than that. Still very, very good when I saw them. You're in 612 ABC Brisbane and Queensland. Sally Roper is my name. It's a Monday night. We're just playing some songs that you love. 1-300-222-612, or you can text 0467-922-612. If you are going to text in a song, we had some issues last week with lots of people wanting to hear Killing in the Name of by Rage Against the Machine, which I'm not against in theory. It's just that there's a lot of F words. There's some F-bombs in that song, which is arguably the best part. If you are going to request a song, please do your best and request one that doesn't have swears in it, because Karen from Capalabar wanted to hear some Franz Ferdinand, which we did the swears test on. Did not pass, Karen, at all, the song that you wanted to hear. However, luckily Lauren in the producer booth is a bit of a fan of Franz Ferdinand, and she has substituted your song Evil Eye with this one. Love an illumination, Karen in Capalabar. Hopefully this one's going to be okay. Less swears. 612 ABC Brisbane and Queensland.

Falaba, Franz Ferdinand and Love Illumination, 612 ABC Brisbane. Yeah, look, we had to sub out the song that she had requested because it had a couple of swears in it. Not real bad swears, but just like a little bit sweary. But, you know, it was a good song. Thankfully, Lauren in the control booth is a fan of Franz Ferdinand, so she was more aware of their catalogue than I. Almost 9:45 on your Monday night. I hope you're enjoying songs you love this evening. This is the way that it works. You just text in some songs that you love, and if we can find them, they don't have swears, and they're songs that I also like, then I'll try and get them on the radio for you. Do try and give me a reason, though. I do like to hear, you can try and tug at my heartstrings if you would like. You know, perhaps it's a song that reminds you of a particular time in your life. You like to travel back down memory lane. 1-300-222-612, or you can text 0467-922-612. James in Herberton has not done any of those things, though. All he said is, I would love to hear Salisbury Hill by Peter Gabriel. And you know what, James? I would too. The song that you can put over any video and it makes it upbeat. 612 ABC Brisbane and Queensland.

77 Peter Gabriel, Salisbury Hills, 612 ABC Brisbane in Queensland. Have you seen, it's been on the internet for a while. It's from 2006, a guy recut The Shining as a romantic comedy. The trailer for The Shining is a romantic comedy and put Salisbury Hill behind it. If you haven't seen it, it works really well. Check it out. Around 10 minutes away from the news at 10 o'clock. We've still got a couple more births available for songs you love this evening. If there is a song you would like to hear, 1-300-222-612. Or you can text 0467-922-612. Now, hello to you, Paul Moggle, who has sent in a request that was a little bit left field, but I really like it. And it's not something you hear on the radio a lot. So, yes, Paul and Moggle, I can play Northside Gal by J.D. McPherson. A little bit of rockabilly on your Monday nights.

Signs and Signifiers, JD McPherson there, Northside Gal. Great track. Love a bit of rockabilly. Paul in Moggill requested that one. And if you've watched the show The Lowdown, which I think is on Disney Plus, starring Ethan Hawke, JD McPherson does the soundtrack to that. You're on 612 ABC Brisbane and Queensland this evening. This is Songs You Love. 0467 922 612. Just a couple of minutes away, but we've got time for a few more songs. And look, I mentioned that my producer Lauren is, let's face it, she's delightful, but she's a lot younger than me. And she literally just said to me behind the producer booth, "I've never heard of the band Yazoo." And I said, "Oh, you poor sweet summer child. You've got a lot to look forward to," because Tina has texted in and she said, Tina went to Wanton. She said, "Please, can you play Only You from Yazoo?" She said Yahoo, but I think she means Yazoo. Definite typo there. "Love listening to your station, but never ring up." Tina, yes, I can play this amazing song from Yazoo.

from Yazoo. I've been watching lots of British shows recently, and that song has been in all of them. So Vince Clarke has been getting a lot of money. Great song, though. Almost time for me to leave, but I've got time for one more song for Songs You Love tonight. And I've got to give it to Ron in Inogra because he's just gone. Blue Oyster Cults, don't fear the Reaper. We're all going to die. I like the

0: Yes. Hilarious. Everyone who's texting you can say, yeah, that song needs more cowbell. Thank you so much for all of your requests tonight. I'm so sorry I couldn't get to all of them, but maybe we'll get to some of them tomorrow night with songs you love. It will be back after 9:30 tomorrow night. Have a good one. I'll be back on your radio in Brisbane tomorrow from 6:30, everywhere else from 7. Right now, time for the news. It's 10 o'clock.
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3: 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He loves it here. 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
4: ABC News, good evening. I'm William Howard Evans. A suburban Melbourne footballer has died after suffering critical head injuries during a reserve game in the city's north on the weekend. Meg Whitfield reports.
5: 27-year-old Nathan Fitzgerald was rushed to hospital on Saturday afternoon after suffering multiple head knocks in quick succession during a local football game in Laylaw. He began receiving end-of-life care after his condition deteriorated overnight on Saturday, with the incident rocking the football community. On Monday evening, the Epping Football Netball Club confirmed the young man has died, saying, "Rest in peace and love, Fitzy." A fundraiser set up to support Mr. Fitzgerald's family has so far raised more than $70,000.
4: Foreign Affairs Minister Penny Wong says China's latest ballistic missile test in the Pacific Ocean lacks the transparency and reassurance that Pacific nations expect. Australia was among countries notified by the Chinese government today that a missile test in the Pacific with a dummy warhead would be conducted within 24 hours. China's Navy has confirmed the missile was launched from a submarine and landed within a target zone in the Pacific. Senator Wong has told 7:30 the test is counter to the peace which Australia and other members of the Pacific Islands Forum want for the region.
6: Destabilising acts can lead to miscalculation, can lead where we do not want these actions to lead. So I think China is aware of Australia's position and I hope is aware of the view of the Pacific Islands Forum.
4: Meanwhile, Australia and Fiji

0: We have signed a major treaty and struck a new defence alliance, cementing closer economic and security ties between the two nations. Prime Minister Anthony Albanese and Sitiveni Rambuka signed the Vuvale Union as well as the Ocean of Peace Alliance in a ceremony in Fiji's capital Suva. Mr Albanese will now meet with Solomon Islands Prime Minister Matthew Wale before heading home. Adjunct Associate Professor Tess Newton-Kane from the Griffith Asia Institute says the trip is an important part of Australia's efforts to build closer ties with Pacific nations.
1: With good reason, there's a fair degree of scepticism in the region that the reason that Australia's paying so much attention is because of China and wanting to counter China. This provides a really important opportunity to demonstrate to regional counterparts and the peoples of these countries that what we're focused on is our relationship with you.
0: A childcare centre north of Adelaide has been closed for the second time this year after a child was served food containing a known allergen. Kaveh Akbari reports.
2: South Australia's Education Standards Board has issued an emergency action notice for the Edge Early Learning Centre at Gawler East. It follows a young child being taken to hospital after being given meatballs containing soy, which had come from an alternative supplier. Edge Early Learning Centre says staff did not check the ingredients before serving the food. The regulator has ordered the centre to close for 2 weeks, but Edge says it has requested a 3-month closure to reset its policies and processes. The same centre previously shut in April over poor allergen management.
0: New research has found many Australians are going to work when they're ill because of fears taking a sick day may impact their employment. The study has found insecure jobs and cost of living pressures are forcing people to head into work even when they're unwell. Lead researcher Dr. Nancy Kong from the University of Technology Sydney says they looked at 15,000 Australians over a 12-year period and tracked their sick days.
3: We find that when people take sick leave, it's not just a decision about their health, but also when they feel that they may be too economically insecure and maybe they are not safe at their job, and that could all influence the sick leave taking behavior.
0: England have beaten Mexico 3-2 in front of 80,000 fans in Mexico City. Larry Buttrose reports.
4: Mexico becomes the second of the three co-hosts knocked out after Canada previously went down to Morocco. The only host nation left now is the USA, which will play Belgium tomorrow for a place in the quarterfinals. England prevailed thanks to a Jude Bellingham double and a Harry Kane penalty. Reduced to 10 men for most of the second half, the Three Lions kept out attack after attack. As urged on by its multitude of fans in the Azteca Stadium, Mexico desperately sought the equaliser to take the game into extra time. England will now meet Norway, which knocked out soccer powerhouse Brazil 2-1 in New Jersey.
0: ABC News.

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2: Yes, well, hello and how are you? Philip Clark with you on ABC Radio. This is Nightlife and we are right across the country on this Monday. How are you? I hope the weekend was just fine. It's the 6th of July. Good to be with you. First hour of the program, 6 past 10. It's 6 past 8 in WA, in South Australia, in the Territory, 24 to 10. Everywhere you are, you should be getting us loud and clear. We're right through the Pacific as well, courtesy of Radio Australia. So 6 past 10 in Port Moresby, in Tuvalu, Fiji and Kiribati, it's 6 past midnight. We're in Tonga and Samoa and Honiara and Port Vila and everywhere else as well that we've signed new defence alliances with. But more on that in a moment as well. Good to be with you. Lots of ways to listen. As you know, you can grab us on broadcast. No problems with transmitters tonight. You can get us on your TV channel 25. You can also find us on the ABC Listen app, which is a great way to

0: access our podcasts as well. Women's Health with Dr. Jenny Mansberg in our first hour. Jenny's going to join us in the studio. We're going to talk about getting older as a woman and ways to live a healthier life. You can't really arrest the aging process, but how can you make things better for yourself along the way? We'll talk about that, and also some of the rubbish that is being offered to women as solutions to all of this as well. So love you to join that conversation. 1-300-800-222 is my number. You can text me on 0467-922-702. By the way, as I say, use the ABC Listen app if you would like to listen to us that way, which is also a great way to get hold of our podcasts as well. There's lots and lots of stuff up there. You might want to grab Suzanne's discussion with Alan Taylor about the 250th anniversary of the Declaration of Independence. It was a big thing over the weekend in America, of course. He told her he didn't think it was inevitable that America would have become a republic had the war against Britain not been successful.
1: No, I don't. George Washington didn't think so. In December of 1776, he's writing to his farm manager back at his plantation of Mount Vernon in Virginia. And his letter is saying, I think it's just about over here. I'm going to be fleeing from this collapsed cause, so get ready for me to come back. So unless the Patriots start to win some victories to restore their military credibility with the public, the whole cause would have collapsed. There were a lot of people in November and early December of 1776 who'd been Patriots in New Jersey, and they just say, it's over. We're going to take the oath of allegiance to the crown.
0: Anyway, it's all there. You can find plenty more too. So check it out. You can get it off the ABC Listen app. Just put Nightlife into the search bar, or alternatively, just stream it straight off our website, abc.net.au/nightlife. Coming up tonight in our first hour, as I said, I'll have Dr. Jenny Mansberg in with us, author of a brand new book. The secret to living longer and feeling better is maybe simpler than you think, and may not rely on so-called life hacks to get there too. So we'll have a chat about that. And if you've got questions for Jenny, 1-300-800-222 or text me 0467-922-702. Second hour of the program, Nightlife News Breakdown. Emily Barrett's going to lead it for us tonight. We'll be discussing this quite important news development out of the Pacific with this freshly announced alliance between Australia and Fiji. Australia's been busy in the Pacific, I tell you what, over the last year or so. We'll talk about why China's getting rather more heavily involved, faster and more aggressively than expected as well, as gambling reform. What else? Sarah Webb from Swinburne University is going to talk about the suspected pieces of space debris discovered on beaches in North Queensland over the weekend. Pretty spooky. Well, and we'll talk about the history of Mars as well. There's an interesting new theory about all of that. Monday night travel, we're going to Japan. As I say, it's a hot travel destination for Aussies. We've flocked there in our millions in 24 and 25, and the popularity of Japan does not look like slowing down either. We'll play the Mighty Challenge. Issues of the day was probably only a matter of time before Donald Trump became part of the FIFA World Cup story, didn't he? So we'll have a chat about all of that, and Bill Wyman's in for another edition of American Insight as well in the last hour of the program. So plenty of things on. Love to have your company as well. 1-300-800-222. There are lines free if you want to grab one and talk to Jenny Mansberg. That will be next up.
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0: Yeah, well, living a good long time is a fine goal, but only really if you can live well. Statistics suggest that for the most part, women tend to live a few years more than men do, but many women encounter significant difficulties in later life with a litany of health complaints. Now, there's no shortage of hacks that are meant to help you live both longer and well, but a lot of it, of course, is not trustworthy, and much of it is more interested in separating you from your bank balance than giving you evidence-based and scientifically sound advice. My guest tonight is Dr. Jenny Mansberg. Dr. Mansberg's been a GP for over 30 years. She specialises in menopause, midlife health and disease prevention, wrote a best-selling book about menopause, which we've talked about in the past. She's a regular talent on screens across the country. If you'd like to talk, 1-300-800-222 or text 0467 922702. Jenny's latest book is titled The Women's Longevity Handbook, and she's in the studio with us right now. Jenny, good evening to you. Welcome.
3: Thank you for having me, Phil.
0: Terrific to have you with us too. You make a big point in this book of saying women need to take charge of their own health rather than just putting medical professionals up on pedestals. Why?
3: So much to unpack in that. Look, I think when my parents and probably yours went to the doctor, if the doctor said eat, you know, lollies and don't eat avocado, that's what they did. They did the exercise for the number of steps that they were told to do. They did everything that they were told to do, got every vaccine that they were recommended. And we know now from research, which is super interesting, that the more involved you are with your own health, the more ownership you take of it, the better outcomes you'll have. But also, there's a lot in here that you can't manifest. Like, you can't just wish that you were skinnier, that you ate less chips, that you did more exercise. I can want all of that for you. I can want it passionately. But the one at the end of the day who's actually going to need to take the medicines or do the walking or, you know, eat the salad is you, and no one else can do it for you as much as I want it.
0: Yeah. I mean, it's a big thing to get over, though, isn't it? Because, I mean, after when you go to the doctor, you know, the doctor's the professional, and they in the past and probably still they do tend to talk down to you. They often don't listen, and they're often anxious to get you out the door, aren't they?
3: Yeah, look, I wish it wasn't true. I think there are a couple of things at play. Certainly here in Australia, we would love it to be different, but doctors are incentivized to do 6-minute medicine. That's just the way it is, and they're really, really busy. But they're going to lose money if they spend an hour with you. That's unfortunately the way it goes.
0: Yeah, the way they're paid is not optimal.
3: It's not. And then on top of that, there are some old school ideas out there in medicine where I think to get into medicine, it used to be so difficult. It's much easier now, but, you know, it was pretty difficult. And I think people just thought that they were up on a pedestal for, you know, because they'd achieved something amazing like getting through a medical degree. These days, there is so much evidence about what we call the shared decision-making process. In other words, your doctor explains your options to you, what's going on, what you could do, what you might not do, and that you take an ownership part in that. That's really, really important, along with the other buzzword, which is patient-centered care. In other words, not about us, it's about you guys, and we need to listen. And that's a really big part of making it about the patients. And they're the two big buzzwords that we know dramatically improve things for patients.
0: You see, you're a doctor, you're a GP. I mean, the other side of this, though, is, and I've heard this from my doctor, is patients who walk in and say, well, I know what's wrong with me because I've put it through AI and what I've got is A, B and C, and so I just need these drugs from you, blah, blah, blah, blah, and blah. And this ain't no way to proceed either, is it?
3: Well, isn't it? I mean, I think the reality is if you know you've got 6 minutes with your GP, why wouldn't you put something through ChatGPT or Claude to at least get a little bit of a better idea? And I think if a patient comes to me with that perspective, I want to validate that and want to validate why they felt that they needed to do that. I also have a duty of care to you to unpack this and to go into it into a little bit more detail with you, but not to completely sideline or dismiss the efforts you've taken. I don't think that's a bad thing at all.
0: Well, you mightn't have anything like this at all.
3: Yeah.
0: I mean, GPs have more experience, I think, than the robot, don't they?
3: I think the other thing is, you know, we always get told with AI that it's all about the prompts that you put in. So you might miss some really key prompts that will come out in questions that I ask you that you might not have even considered. So I often will hear a patient tell me something and they're going along in a particular direction, but I might ask some different questions that will throw an entirely different light on the situation. So just use your GP and your AI together to actually work out something that is really good for you if you're not getting enough on your own by just going to the GP and going through the usual pathway, which a lot of people feel that they're not. We've got to accept that.
0: Yeah, I mean, it's one of the things we've discussed a lot on the program over the years has been the fact that women have been talked down to in lots of ways about their health, and particularly over hormone replacement therapy, for example. And a lot of GPs told women that they couldn't have this, that there were connections with breast cancer and so on. This belief has been persistent, even though it's not true. And it's been remarkably difficult to dislodge. And women, we've had women on the program

0: well, you know, I've been told I can't. And, you know, it doesn't matter how many experts we bring on saying, look, this story is just not right, or it's more complicated than this. It's more complicated than this. And, you know, for many women, HRT is a lifesaver. And you should be helped to get on it. And for a lot of women, they say, you know, it's just proven to be a wall I can't get over.
1: It is. I feel like I've got whiplash because when you and I spoke in 2019, when I did have a book that came out around menopause, at that stage, I called the book the M word because no one was talking about it, and it was just, you know, really hush hush, and it was very difficult for patients to access care. Now I feel like, in fact, everybody thinks that they've got menopause, including all the 20-year-olds. Like, it's literally everywhere. And HRT is like a panacea for everything. If you've got a sore back, if you are feeling a little bit sad, if you've had a fight with your boss, everything is about HRT. And like so many things, there's a lot to unpack in that. And some of it definitely is going to be helped by HRT, but not everything. And simple answers are never right. Like, if you just think there's one path that's going to cure absolutely everything, I would be really suspicious.
0: Mm. You're just back from the States, which is the
1: land. This morning.
0: Oh, really? Well, well done.
1: Thank you. I did the red eye from LA overnight. I'm here.
0: Oh, well done. Good
1: Thank
0: on you.
1: Thank you.
0: Which is probably the world capital of biohacking, I would imagine. I mean, in the intro to this program, I said we used to call it quackery, but these days it's called wellness or biohacking, isn't it? And there is more BS here than I think has ever been piled up in the history of human BS mining, isn't there?
1: Yeah, it's really interesting because I think that we do have this fascination with youth, and now we call it longevity, right? We talk about like living longer, but there's just so much commercialization in this space. Actually, when I am in America, because I do have an office and work there, I also have a couple of grandchildren and a couple of kids over in the East Coast, but I work in Las Vegas, Nevada. So I actually, you can't see me right now.
0: There are
1: listeners.
0: No old people there, aren't they?
1: Well, I'm not covered in glitter.
0: They're all sucking from the fountain of eternal youth.
1: And the eternal poker machine. They just had, I don't know if you were following it, the enhanced games just took over Las Vegas. It was hilarious. So it was in actually just at the end of May. They purpose built this stadium in Resort World, apparently reported cost $50 million US. And the thing is, they didn't put a roof over it. End of May, hello, 37 degrees. What were you thinking? But at any rate, the idea with the enhanced games was, unlike the boring old Olympics where there's these boring old rules that you can't biohack your way into bodily superiority to sort of cheat your way into a medal, in this set of games, literally anything goes. If you want to use a peptide, if you want to use 18 peptides, the more the merrier. In fact, they put up $1 million for any world record that could be beaten by an enhanced person. And guess how many fell?
0: I think one.
1: One. Yeah. One fell.
0: It was a disaster for
1: them. It was a disaster.
0: Because I presume, well, I'd love your comment on it. I read that whole exercise as being an exercise by drug companies to sell products, not to athletes, but to us, saying
1: exactly.
0: Say, look, if it makes this swimmer go faster, it'll make you go faster.
1: Yeah.
0: So therefore, if it was a success and all the doped up athletes had recorded remarkable times, then they might have achieved the goal, but they didn't. Because you know what? They didn't.
1: But it didn't stop the sales because they didn't need the records to fall to actually get people to mainstream and believe that taking peptides, or that every male should be on testosterone, or that every woman should be on testosterone, that you should be all injecting yourselves with every peptide under the sun, and to mainstream that stuff and to buy each individual one for somewhere north of $150 US a month. They don't need too many customers to be riding that wave really hard. And guess who they're targeting? It's not the 20-year-olds. It's us, because all of us are seeing our future. We don't want to be our parents. We don't want to be in a nursing home. We don't want to be with a hip replacement at 62. We want to be working for longer. We want to be youthful for longer. And we're a plum market. And these guys were not stupid. If you go to the Enhanced Games website, it is just a big shop. It's a big shop of expensive stuff. And if with all the podcast bros jumping on board and all of the, you know, all the people from Silicon Valley jumping on board. Guess what? It's doing really well.

0: Elizabeth from Mudgee's with us. G'day, Liz.
1: Hi, how you going?
0: Pretty good.
1: That's the way.
0: What juice are you on, Elizabeth?
2: Yeah, what's your stack?
1: I'm not on anything like that, but I live in the bush. I'm blessed with that. But I'm just about to have my last 60th birthday, 69 soon.
0: Oh, yeah.
1: So I'm kind of thinking that it is my responsibility to look after my body. I really agree with the doctor saying that. It's so important that we take responsibility for ourselves. However, sometimes when you live in the bush, you can't see a doctor anyway, so you've got to be responsible for your own health. And I've tried to do that, but I think a lot of it's to do with our genes.
2: Yeah.
1: Grandparents, really. Like, I look at my grandparents and I think, wow, they were so incredibly healthy. And perhaps I'm not, but that's not what I'm talking about. What I'm saying is I agree with you about taking the responsibility yourself and not necessarily filling yourself with poisons to make yourself younger or whatever. It's a lot of it's to do with our genes, and we don't, you know, we just got to ride with it.
2: Yeah, it's so true. I mean, we know so many people whose parents both lived well into their 90s and they're kicking along really well. At the same time, if you get a really bad luck thing, like a leukemia, something that strikes you from left field. I don't want anyone to feel like they did something to fail themselves. Like that, we've got to be really compassionate to our brothers and sisters because there are some people where rubbish happens to them. At the same time, I'm with you, Liz. We know that most of the stuff that moves the needle on your longevity, your well-being, your health, your vitality is actually really simple stuff that your parents said. It's about eating well, doing some exercise, sleeping well, being happy, investing in your well-being. That stuff is probably easier said than done when you're working really hard, but it's the stuff that continues to pay dividends in every single study. The evidence for it just gets stronger, and the evidence for all of the other stuff just gets weaker, including all the supplements.
1: Exactly. And I've been thinking about people I know who have been really, really ill, and they just chose to keep to themselves and just change their lives completely, and everyone they knew just got pushed aside. And it was really hard to deal with that. But then I thought, it's their experience. Who am I or anybody else to say how they should deal with it? They have to deal with it their own way.
2: Mm. Yeah, I love that. It's really compassionate. Thank you.
0: Fair enough. Thanks, Elizabeth. Good on
1: no
0: you.
1: No worries.
0: Good
1: Thank
0: on you.
1: You.
0: Bye. Hey, Elizabeth.
1: Have a good night. Bye.
0: Bye. Elizabeth?
1: Yes.
0: Are you a big fan of women's cricket?
1: I'm a big fan of any type of sport.
0: Yeah.
1: I love women's cricket, everything.
0: Yeah, I meant to give a big shout-out to the women's T20 cricket team who won the World Cup at the weekend, and nobody paid any attention whatsoever because everyone was obsessed with the soccer.
2: Yeah. Good on you, girls.
1: It takes a long time. Takes a lot of years. We're still not getting equal pay, so it's going to be a long haul.
0: Sophie Molyneux, who's the captain, and everybody else, including the remarkable Elise Perry, fantastic effort.
1: Fantastic effort, exactly.
0: Good on you, Liz. Thank you.
1: Thank you. Bye.
0: 1-300-800-222 is the number. Line's free if you want to grab one. We're talking to Dr. Jenny Mansberg, who, as you know, is, well, she's all over the joint. She's got a host of a variety of medical programs. She's co-hosts the Unleashed podcast, and she's got a new book out called The Women's Longevity Handbook. Well, the thing is, Jenny, we are living longer. That's the thing. I mean, you know, once they used to set the pension at 65 because pretty much people popped off a couple of years after that. Now, I think the median age for women is well past the mid-80s, isn't it?
2: It is. And it's we may well have tapped out at this point. It looks like we might have sort of hit peak longevity. We'll see what happens over the next few years. We've got this problem that we've got the people who are really, really looking after themselves, and we've got great advantages from the healthcare system. But we do have this tsunami of chronic diseases because it is so hard to avoid chronic diseases. It's hard to not have a Macca's or a Snickers bar. It's hard to sort of go out for a walk when you could just sit down and sit on your phone. I really get it, particularly if you've got a bit of back pain.
0: When you say it's hard, how much of these things, because I would have trouble giving up all chocolate, I must say.
2: Yeah.
0: How much of it, though, are the

0: are these things are habits rather than, you know, hard. I mean, habits can be hard to break too, I suppose.
1: Yeah, they are. I mean, we've done some limited studies that show that the areas of the brain that light up when you have a chocolate are very similar to the areas of the brain that light up after cocaine or other addictive things. And you are almost finishing one mouthful before you're starting to crave the next one.
0: Yeah.
1: It is really hard to stop once you're halfway through a Mars bar. I really understand that. And they're everywhere. You can't fill up your car with petrol. You can't go to the front of the supermarket queue without it being all thrown in front of you. And a lot of people are really busy. I mean, we don't have the time to stand there and chop a salad. And sometimes the last thing you feel like doing at 6:30, 7 o'clock at night after a long day of work and maybe a big commute as well. So, and if you're someone who's on the road, who's a truckie, who, you know, you've got to be taking the food that's put in front of you. You can't always get that organized. I really, really get it. I don't want to be too judgy on people. I just feel like what you need to know is every bit of bad food you don't have is good. And every good bit of food you have is great. And it's not binary. It's not like you either say, I'll never, ever eat a Macca's ever again and just go all salads, or it's a lost cause. We're just all trying to move the needle in a bit of a good direction. So it's achievable for all of us.
0: Right. We're talking with Dr. Ginny Mansberg, and we're talking, I mean, well about all sorts of things, but this whole biohacking longevity push, it's a big thing, isn't it? Particularly in the States, and And inevitably that means we're getting it here. This is the idea that if, you know, there are secret combinations of peptides and other things which if you inject yourself with these things, you know, you've got eternal youth. Annette says Brian Johnson, the tech billionaire who's trying to live forever with supplements, has just been diagnosed with an incurable autoimmune disease. I mean, poor man.
1: Yeah,
0: but this is awful. This is what happens.
1: Well,
0: I mean, there isn't any surefire...
1: The thing that
0: biohack which ensures longevity, is there? No.
1: None of them have been shown to do much altogether. The thing that really freaks me out about the biohacking is there's a lot of investigations as well. So there's a lot of, you know, one of my friends recently got put on from his workplace, a really well-paid guy, and they paid for this umpteen million tests that were not, you know, through an accredited lab, and lots of, you know, strength tests and sleep tests and lifting tests, and they're all measured in this kind of app. And he can spend hours every day looking at his app and his age, and none of it is validated. None of this stuff is actually shown to be right. But you can now spend an absolute fortune doing tests, and then though the time that you spend on the app monitoring your wellness and trying to hack your way into better sleep by taking various supplements is all time, money and energy that you're taking away from having meaningful connections with the people that you love who are in your world, having meaningful walks in your environment and saying hello to other people's dogs, which we know is really good for your brain. Like you going for a walk and making eye contact with your neighbours is excellent to ward off dementia. I would rather you do that than spend an extra hour a day on your app measuring all the different blood tests that are completely meaningless as far as I'm concerned.
0: Exactly. Andrea from Australind in WA. G'day, Andrea.
2: Good evening, both of you. When I was about 60, I fell over and I had a fall and I decided I'd start exercising then. I read a book called Strong Women Stay Younger or something like that. You probably know it, Doctor, do you?
1: I don't, but I'm going to go look it up. I'm writing it down as you speak.
0: It's a good title.
1: Yeah, it is great.
0: What is it? Strong Women Stay what?
1: Younger.
2: Stay younger.
0: I like that.
2: And I don't agree with everything in the book, but it decided me to keep on with that. So I'm exercising a couple of times a week. I'm on one medication, really. I've never felt better in all my life, and I'm 85 in a few weeks' time.
1: Oh, Andrea. Yes.
2: But exercise, but lots of interests. I just love life. I'm just ecstatic about life.
1: You know what's really interesting about Andrea's story is what we've been learning about the value of muscles for longevity. Yes. And we used to think that muscles were like a piece of flesh that when they contracted lifted your arm from position A to position B. And we now have found out that your muscles are so much more valuable than that. They not only act like soil for the bones, like the plants. Think of your muscles as the soil and the bones as the plants. Like they feed the the bones. You need healthy muscles to have healthy bones. But not only that,

0: we've discovered a grand total of nearly 400 different chemicals that are like hormones that are made by your muscles that communicate with every part of your body, from your immune system to your heart to your guts to your brain. We know that big muscles are anti-inflammatory, they help your metabolism, but they also independently help your brain to function well, your mood, your immune system. So while everybody can, it can sometimes feel really annoying to get told, lift some weights, do some exercises, you know, eat more protein, which I feel like everybody feels like they need to retire to eat their body weight in cottage cheese these days. But there is actually some science behind it, because we actually know that doing exactly what you did in your 60s, Andrea, is a really key path to having longevity and having a healthy longevity in your Exhibit A, which I love.
1: Right, you, Andrea. Thank you.
2: Thank you. Thanks, folks.
1: Strong women, yes, strong women. Strength, a big thing. Do you know anything about NMN? Cat, 65 years old from Torquay, is texting saying, is NMN beneficial or is it just another scam?
0: Well, look,
1: what is it?
0: It's, so NMN is nicotinamide nuclear mono something. I can't remember what it stands for, and it turns into NAD+. So you've probably heard of NAD+, which you can get infusions of. You can take it as a pill. NMN stays more stable in the guts, and the theory is that it will be turned into NAD+. What is NAD+? It's basically a key coenzyme that actually helps your cells' engines to actually work, your mitochondria to work better. And we've actually found that as you get older, your levels, your natural levels in your cells of NAD+ do deplete. And we know from studies that taking certain types of NAD+, whether it's an infusion or some forms of NMN, can increase the levels of that in some cells. Does that mean that it translates into any evidence whatsoever that your brain will function better, that your body will function better? No, we do not have that evidence in humans whatsoever. And these things are expensive. Does that mean that we won't at some point in the future get that evidence? No, that may well be in our future. But as we're standing here today in July 2026, there is simply no evidence that any of that stuff works. When I say no evidence, no good evidence. There are some studies of like 17 rats or 24 people where they look at them for 1 week and then find it in their certain cells. But really good evidence, I don't take it. Most doctors don't take it. Most of the people who do take it are your kind of your podcast bros and your Silicon Valley bros, your tech billionaires, who are spending, in my opinion, way too much money looking inwards at this sort of stuff instead of trying to contribute to mankind.
1: What does your guest think? Thank you. I hope that helps, Kat. 1-300-800-222 is the number. 1-300-800-222. If you'd like to ask a question of Dr. Ginny Mansberg about her new book, The Women's Longevity Handbook, or indeed any other question too. What does your guest think about body identical hormones for good health, especially postmenopause?
0: So, when you say body identical hormones, that is the form of the hormones that are most commonly used in modern forms of hormone replacement therapy that are made by drug companies today. I take them. I take the body identical. So that means taking estrogen in the form of E2 and progesterone as micronized progesterone. That's exactly the way that your ovaries would have made them.
1: I think when we talked recently about this, the doc or the expert we talked to was very keen that you take what she called natural hormones. Is that what you're talking about?
0: Well, yes. Because there are
1: synthetic hormones as well, aren't there?
0: Well, all of it's synthetic. All of it is made by a laboratory. So the natural ones are sometimes meant as the bio-identical hormones.
1: I think
0: hormones.
1: That's what she probably means.
0: Yeah. Right. So the bio-identical hormones are ones where your doctor does this kind of biohacking level of blood tests that are done repeated and repeated and repeated while the Australasian and International Menopause Societies that I'm a member of do not advocate hormone testing outside of a very, very rare set of circumstances. For example, we suspect you've gone into menopause, but you're only 38. We would always do blood tests then to confirm it. Otherwise, what they do is they biohack different sort of blood tests, and then they get your individual prescription made up in a lab which does not have the oversight of a drug company with oversight of the Therapeutic Goods Administration. And for that reason, the bioidentical hormones are recommended against explicitly by both the International and the Australasian Menopause Society and the British and the European, by the way.

0: the reason why I think it's really important to do to know that is you can get your body identical hormones through a PBS script, mm-hmm. which is going to be pretty cheap, particularly if you are on a pension. But even for the rest of us, PBS scripts have just gone down. They're in the $20 something per month. And your bioidenticals, apart from all the blood testing, which is expensive because they're unaccredited labs. If it's in an accredited lab, you can get it on Medicare. So it's expensive blood testing. You've got to do it regularly. You've got expensive doctor's appointments and you've got expensive hormone treatments that are explicitly recommended against because we don't have good safety data on them. Mm-hmm. So no, for the bioidenticals, I'm a hard no on that.
1: 1-300-800-222 is the number. John says, I was going to ask you this too, you know, because sleep is terribly important, isn't
0: yeah.
1: it? Sleep's terribly important. But I know people who are obsessed with sleep technology. You know, they've got
0: yes.
1: these watches. They've got these
0: yes.
1: watches. And I say to them, I just don't believe this. How does a watch know you're asleep anyway? And anyway, I'm usually given a withering glance of, you know, well, you're the kind of idiot that, you know, needs to be recreated or something. But people get obsessed about the programs of these watches or pieces of technology that that purport to measure whether they had deep sleep, restful sleep, REM
0: yep.
1: sleep and all this sort of thing.
0: So,
1: rather than I said, why don't you just go to bed and have a sleep?
0: So some of this is validated in studies from, you know, your Apple Watch and your – so it's doing a combination of your pulse, the way you move, your respiratory rate and pairing that with what we know happens in various stages of sleep from studies.
1: Mm-hmm.
0: The big question is, what do you do with that data? Mm. So what we know is that these watches tend to overestimate your sleep and overestimate how good your sleep is.
1: Mm-hmm.
0: We also know that there are a lot of people who are panicking for no reason about their sleep. I always interview umpteen experts, and I interviewed Dr. Amelia Scott from the Mind and Body Institute in Sydney, and she's a sleep psychologist, and she was saying to me that some huge proportion of her clinic work is dedicated to people who are absolutely convinced that their sleep is diabolical. And when she looks at, you know, their sleep history, she goes, it's fine, don't worry about it. So she was really keen to tell me that if you are consistently getting less than 5.5 hours per night of sleep, your brain is really going to be very upset with that. That's really not good for your heart or for your brain.
1: When you use the word sleep, I mean, here's the thing. Can we unpack this a bit?
0: Because,
1: I mean, people can get into bed you know, once nightlife's finished at 2 a.m. or they can get into bed when nightlife starts at 10 p.m. and let Phil put you to sleep, which happens a lot. But say, for example, you went to bed at, say, 10 or 11 o'clock and you stayed there until 7 o'clock. It doesn't mean you got 8 hours sleep.
0: It does not, and especially if you're snoring and you're having lots of periods of time where you wake up.
1: What do we mean when we say sleep? Do we mean that period of deep unconsciousness?
0: No, any sleep is counted as a sleep. You actually want to be cycling through your deep. You don't want to be having all deep sleep. Mm-hmm. You want to be cycling through REM and non-REM sleep, and in your REM sleep you actually, you know, you want to be going through the different stages and because having deep and medium sleep.
1: So
0: and
1: are
0: light
1: you
0: sleep,
1: saying it's just important to stay there in bed?
0: It's important not to stay there if you're lying awake and clock watching. That's really, really bad for your sleep.
1: But if you're just half dozing, you're saying that's all right?
0: Totally fine. Right. I mean, what we don't expect, it's fine to take up to half an hour to fall asleep.
1: Mm-hmm.
0: It's fine to have a few wakes in the middle of the night to go to the toilet.
1: Mm-hmm.
0: It's fine to take up to half an hour to get back to sleep after you've gone to the toilet. What we want you to be getting is generally more than 6 hours every single night. It's also fine to wake up in the morning and not feel like you want to be jumping out of bed and running a marathon. It's okay for your brain to take half an hour to boot up in the morning. That's fine.
1: Mm-hmm.
0: So I don't want people panicking about their sleep. One of the things that really freaks me out about all the tech, the wearable tech, which is a big part of your biohacking, is that people start obsessing about it and then it gets them anxious.
1: Mm.
0: And now instead of just saying, went to sleep, feel reasonably good the next day, I didn't spend half the night, you know, tossing and turning, pretty good.
1: Mm.
0: As long as you're having a pretty good sleep, I'm happy.
1: See, that's a thing, isn't it? A pretty good sleep. So,
0: yeah.
1: See, some people get really worried if they don't wake up feeling absolutely, you know, bouncing out of bed.
0: That's normal.
1: Rested. But
0: that's normal.
1: Seems to me to be pretty normal.
0: Pretty normal for half an hour.
1: Every now and then you get a really good sleep.
0: Yeah. But, like, if you wake up in the morning and, you know, you stumble into the kitchen and turn the kettle on and you're still half asleep rubbing your eyes, that's totally fine.
1: But don't waste money on a sleep watch.
0: Look, I think that my mum has one of those watches, but it's not for the sleep.
1: Mm-hmm.
0: It's because she has a dicky heart And every now and then it tells her, your heart's gone, Dickie, go and take one of your medicines that slows the heart rate down. That's helpful. I find that really helpful for her because without that, she wouldn't know. And that can then she can end up getting quite short of breath. So this is going to, you know, she's elderly. This is helpful for her. But for the average well person, I think biohacking all the tech is just taking into a place where we're so introspective, looking at ourselves, looking at problems, looking for problems that are taking you away from where you want to be. Your health is there to make you enjoy life, not the other way around.
1: Yep. Dr. Jenny Mansberg is with us, a doctor. Her book, The Women's Longevity Handbook, is out with us at the moment. 1-300-800-222 is the number. What do you know about creatine? Quite a few texters saying, tell me about creatine. Is it any good or not?
0: So we don't know. So we do have some evidence from very small trials where people are followed up for a very short amount of time. We've spoken a lot about this on Nightlife, so Nightlife regulars will know this. But the reason why we like a large trial is it reduces the risk that the findings are just random, but they get amplified because if two people out of 20 in a trial have a particular problem, that means that it's 10%. We have to take it seriously. But if two people out of 3,000 have a particular problem, it's probably a random. So these very, very small trials show that there is some good recovery in muscles for people who take creatine, particularly for elite athletes who are building muscle. They definitely seem to have a bit of a faster recovery from these very small trials. The trials of brain health have been really, really, really tiny, and there are a couple of trials that show that it might help you sleep better, improve your mood, and even improve your memory short term at incredibly high doses. So the main doses that we would be looking at for muscle recovery around that 5 grams a day, the amount that you need to be taking for brain health, it looks like it's like 0.2 of a gram per kilogram of body weight. So that's a lot of creatine you need to be taking. And the studies are studies of like 17 people or 24 people where they're studied for a week. So at this point, I don't take it. I don't feel that the evidence is good enough for me to take creatine, and I'm not enough of a bodybuilder for me to really think about recovery seriously enough. But if you are somebody who works out at a gym and lifts a lot of weights, let's say 4 or 5 times a week, I would probably be taking it for muscle recovery.
1: Thank you, Soft Dog, who texts, my watch knows we're asleep when Nightlife is on. Good on you, Soft Dog. That's what we want the watch to do. We want it to tell you that. As you get older, your joints aren't necessarily as good as they were, particularly knees and so on, and hip joints. Now, we know all about surgery and so on, and we've done all of that, but there are shelves and shelves of supplements for joint health and things. I mean, is it possible to take a herb or a supplement that works for joint health?
0: We don't know.
1: Or is there any such thing?
0: So the one that was all the rage for decades was glucosamine chondroitin. Remember the shark cartilage? Yeah. And the thought was you ate it and somehow it miraculously reconstituted itself as cartilage again in your knee and prevented and then also treated particularly knee osteoarthritis until it was comprehensively debunked. So that's also my concern about things like creatine. The early studies of glucosamine chondroitin when they were little trials were looking great until we did big studies with thousands of people and it was like complete bust. So we don't have any evidence for anything. A lot of people swear, my patients swear by turmeric or olive leaf, which was all the rage I think about 6 years ago, or rose hip I think was one of them that was really popular at the time. And I would say that if you are on a supplement and you swear blind that it is helping you, then for sure, go take it. Just make sure that you're running it by your GP or your pharmacist to make sure that it's not interacting with one of your other medications or something else you're on.
1: It's not necessarily anything wrong with a placebo.
0: No, I'm more than happy with that. We just simply do not have the evidence. But I think the thing that really blew my mind recently, and it was actually speaking to Professor David Hunter when I was researching this book, who's a professor of rheumatology, so all the joint things over at Sydney University. And he was telling me that we used to consider that there were inflammatory forms of arthritis, things like rheumatoid arthritis or psoriatic arthritis, and then there was the wear and tear arthritis, your osteoarthritis. We now know that osteoarthritis is absolutely an inflammatory arthritis. And what contributes to it? Ridiculously,

0: It's an obesity special. And we even know that losing weight is not just taking mechanical wear and tear off your knees, because there's no mechanical wear and tear on your hands.
1: No.
0: Like, you don't walk on them.
1: No.
0: But in fact, losing weight and reducing some of the fat, particularly that visceral, that belly fat, actually reduces the amount of inflammation in your body and can see meaningful changes throughout your body in all sorts of areas. That's everything from your varicose veins to your joint pain to brain health. Everything can be helped by losing weight at any stage. It is always a good time to lose weight. So that's kind of good news, I guess.
1: Rachel says, not sure if this has been mentioned, but ask your guest about collagen for muscles, joints, skin and hair.
0: Thank you so much. That is my favourite question in the world.
1: We're talking to Jenny Mansberg. If you would like to ask her a question, 1-300-800-222. Okay, away you go.
0: You're going to notice a bit of a theme here. So are there studies that suggest that collagen does amazing things? Yes. They're all tiny, short-term and sponsored by the companies that manufacture the collagen. So how we know anything works in your body when you eat it, like a steak or an egg or a collagen powder, is that it travels through your guts and your guts will have these enzymes that go straight in and meet the food and smash it down into their component parts that are small enough to be absorbed. Mm-hmm. So in the case of a large carbohydrate, it'll be broken down into its component sugars. And in the case of any protein, whether it's an egg, a steak or a collagen powder, it will be smashed down into its amino acid compounds. And then it'll go up through the liver and go circulating through your body. And wherever those products are needed, they will be following your own DNA recipe to make, let's say, a collagen or a muscle or a nose hair or whatever else it needs to make.
1: Mm-hmm.
0: You don't have the ability to make either bovine, which is cow collagen, or marine collagen, because you're neither a mollusk nor a cow. Mm-hmm. And in the same way that you can't eat a steak and reconstitute a steak on your head, you also can't eat collagen and reconstitute bovine collagen inside your skin. It's not possible. Now, if you are protein deficient because you have a tea and toast diet, then any form of protein that you eat will be very helpful in supplying you essential amino acids. Be that a collagen powder. I don't love collagen powders because it's an ultra-processed food.
1: Mm-hmm.
0: It is. If you have a look at it, it's all, there's so many weird chemicals in there. I prefer you to have a steak, an egg, a tofu, if that's your thing, or a bean, and that you get your protein that way. I don't want to completely debunk it, but there's no independent peer-reviewed, large-scale evidence that collagen powder does anything.
1: Okay. In general, the notion that we should eat more protein, though, that's fair enough, isn't it?
0: It is. You know, it's really interesting because I like to poo-poo the trends, and I do think that often, you know, women in particular can feel like we've got to quit our day jobs to eat our body weight and cottage cheese. And, but the reality is we've just talked about how amazing your muscles are and that they don't just contract and move bones, but that they provide a lot of your metabolism, but also so many powerful compounds that help your entire body. But in order to make enough protein, enough muscle, you need, according to the Australian Healthy Eating Guidelines, 0.8 grams of protein per kilogram of body weight per day. If your mass is as good as mine, just round it up to one. 1 gram of protein per kilogram body weight a day.
1: So 60 kilograms, you need 60 grams of protein.
0: Yes, if you're 60 kilograms. If you're that, you don't need to be listening to me right now. You're
1: 80,
0: fine. Let's say, closer to 80 or 90, which a lot of my patients are, then you're going to need about 90 grams of protein. That is not easy to get. Like a steak has got 30, but most Australian breakfasts are pretty much protein-free.
1: How much is in an egg? About 8?
0: 6.
1: 6.
0: Yeah.
1: So if you're trying to eat 60 grams...
0: Not easy.
1: Actually, hang on, that's not easy. So hang on, if for your example, if you had 2 eggs for breakfast...
0: That's 12.
1: Cheese sandwich for lunch.
0: Ooh, 6 grams on a slice of cheese.
1: 18.
0: Yeah, hang on. You've got a lot to make up
1: there.
0: Yeah.
1: How do you get it in you?
0: Well, so I think it's going to be...
1: As it were.
0: So it's going to be really tough to do if you have a sweet breakfast.
1: Yeah.
0: You can chuck some Greek yogurt on there, and there are some brands of yogurt that are higher in protein than others. I think it's worth checking out the nutrition panels here. But I think when you're having a breakfast, I'd be skipping the bread. Otherwise, you're just not going to be able to eat enough to get it. And maybe you have a couple of eggs, but maybe you do some hummus as well,
1: mm-hmm.
0: or maybe you do some cheese. Cottage cheese is good. I'm not going to lie. It is good. Maybe you have a slice of ham on there.
1: So
0: or
1: hummus
0: slice of
1: is chickpeas, isn't it? So,
0: oh, yeah. Hmm. Chickpeas are like one my favourite. I mean, there's no such thing as a superfood, but it's pretty damn good.
1: Because they've got a lot of protein,
0: a lot of fibre, a lot of calcium. It's like it's a very efficient food.
1: Tara's in the truck. G'day, Tara.
2: Good evening. How are you both?
1: Pretty good.
2: Is eating oily fish good for brain health? And also, what else can we do for brain health?
0: Oh, I love this, Tara. Such a great question. So the oily fish, which is things like your tuna, mackerel, salmon, is really, really good for heart health, for eye health, actually, interestingly, for not only dry eye but to prevent macular degeneration, the number one cause of blindness in Australia, also for brain health. The biggest issue is in some natural oily fish that are at the top of the food chain, because they've eaten all the other fish that have been bottom feeders, they end up with a lot of mercury in them. So we say sort of twice a week, which is luckily enough the amount that we need for brain health and heart health and eye health. Yep. So two servings a week of oily fish is really good.
2: That's doable.
0: Yeah, I reckon it's doable, especially like if you're in a truck. I think canned fish is one of
1: Do you like sardines, Tara?
0: Oh, I love sardines.
2: Yes.
0: Oh,
2: yes.
0: Me too.
1: Me too.
0: Oh, sardines is one of my best that's my breakfast hack. That sardines and tomatoes, love, love, love.
1: Yeah.
0: So, yeah, I think that's good. But in terms of your brain health, yes, it's about eating a great healthy diet and having plenty of fibre. Coffee, by the way, is quite good for you. All truckers know that that's a good thing. Good news there. But, like, having enough vegetables, having enough fibre, or just having a generally healthy diet and as little processed food is really good. It's also about exercise. It's also about getting enough sleep. It's also about being interested and interesting. Like, I think listening to this program is a really good way to stimulate your brain, but you want to then share it, like get into the community and talk about it, you know, send the podcast to a friend and then talk to them about it, because it's those personal interactions that really help you think about things in a really different way. Mm. And so thank you for networking with us and giving us a call. Good for your brain and good for ours.
2: Fantastic.
1: Good, Tara.
2: So, are there any exercises or things we can do for help brain health as well?
0: So
2: like crossword puzzles, we've got puzzles any good, or like I play music as well, so is that good?
0: Music's good. Music is really good. The problem with crossword puzzles is there's a lot of evidence that doing a crossword puzzle makes you better at doing crossword puzzles. There's a lot of evidence that doing Sudoku makes you really good at doing Sudoku.
1: And that's all. And that's,
0: yeah, unfortunately, we've got to mix it up a bit. But interestingly, if you always listen to the same kind of music, like let's say you're a Steely Dan fan, I would say, why don't you try some Latin American music? And the first time you listen to it, it all sounds the same. And then after a while, you start to hear it differently. We call that neuroplasticity.

0: I would even listen to some heavy metal, because even though, like, to me that is just noise pollution, after a while you can tell the difference between
1: noise pollution and heavy metal.
0: Or Led Zeppelin and I don't know, Def Leppard. But you actually, after a while, I think it's exposing yourself to different things. And maybe while you're on the road, we can get you to learn a language, because that's one of the best things you can do for your brain.
1: Talk Swahili with me after midnight, Tara.
0: Love it.
2: So doing different things which stimulate the mind and get you thinking.
0: Yes, that's where the evidence sits, because it causes your brain to have to form some new, what we call pathways, some new it's called neuroplasticity, where your brain needs to grow some new cells and some new pathways between different parts of your brain, and that movement is really, really helpful.
1: Okay.
2: Oh, fantastic. Thank you.
1: Thanks, Tara.
0: Great.
1: Nice to hear from you too. Sharon wanted to ask you a question about collagen. G'day, Sharon.
3: Hi. And I love what you just said about new languages. I've just got out my CDs on French, German and Italian, so I can bring back I learnt more at school.
0: Yay.
3: And yeah. And the other thing for the lady is, oh, Squiffy, David Assel down here in Melbourne, he put us all onto, and me in particular, to write a poem every day. And I'm now writing songs, and I'm now rewriting banger pop songs and making them very funny. And they're so good, my sister wants to actually do videos with them.
1: Hey.
3: And she reckons. And anyway, I was just thinking for the lady that apparently I read that handwriting is one major way, don't type it, hand write, because it's something in there that's also helping you.
1: That's an interesting one. Handwriting, have you heard that?
0: So it hasn't been studied formally, although I can tell you, Sharon, that if I don't write something down, I don't remember. It's not the same for me typing it. I don't know how the kids get by at school typing everything. I need to write something to remember it. But I would say that what I love hearing in what you're telling me is just the enthusiasm for everything and the variety of different projects that you have on the boil, whether it's writing your poetry, now taking up videoing, which will need video editing skills, interacting with your sister, studying your languages, hopefully maybe doing some travel and using those languages, all of the enthusiasm for life and not getting bogged down in a wellness app, I think is like 10 out of 10 from me.
1: Good on you. Now, thank you, Sharon. We never got to ask you about Ozempic and all these semaglutides, but generally, what's your opinion about it? In briefly, is the evidence seems to be
0: unbelievable.
1: They're doing more good than harm.
0: They are, and the studies are not 24 mice that we study for a week. There are hundreds of thousands of people. The data is unbelievable, and they're all being published in very exclusive peer-reviewed journals. It's looking maize balls.
1: Yeah. So that's right. They don't appear to be serious negatives, do they?
0: Well, I mean, for some people who get gut side effects, and you've got to eat protein with it, otherwise you do lose your muscle.
1: Yeah. Richard says Led Zeppelin and Def Leppard are both really good, and you can exercise your brain by learning how to play them.
0: Oh, harder than
1: harder than you think.
0: That's, I agree. Impossible for me, but good on you. That's
1: eggs,
0: great.
1: Ham and cheese to get enough protein sounds like too much cholesterol and fat. Yeah. Well,
0: not the eggs. Not the eggs. Maybe the ham.
1: All right. Think about the chickpeas too. Hey, we've got to go because look at that. It's
0: that went quickly.
1: Time has disappeared. I know. Jenny Mansberg has been with us, and we've been talking about longevity. The Women's Longevity Handbook. It's called. It's out now. Have a look. Thanks, Jenny.
0: Thanks.
1: Good on you, Jenny Mansberg. All right. News now.

ABC News with David Rowlands. An Australian rules footballer has died after suffering critical head injuries during a local match on the weekend in Melbourne's north. Nathan Fitzgerald sustained multiple head knocks in quick succession during a reserves match in Laylaw on Saturday afternoon. The 27-year-old received medical treatment at the scene before being rushed to hospital. However, his condition deteriorated. Epping Football Netball Club has now confirmed that Mr. Fitzgerald has died. In a statement on

0: social media, they say, rest in peace and love, Fitzy. China's military has conducted a test launch of a strategic missile in the Pacific Ocean, according to Chinese state media. Political reporter Lexi Junowick has more.
1: Australia was among countries notified by the Chinese government today that a missile test in the Pacific with a dummy warhead would be conducted within 24 hours. Chinese state news agency Xinhua reports the test has been conducted and was part of a routine arrangement of China's annual military training. Foreign Affairs Minister Penny Wong says the latest test is destabilising to the region.
2: Lacking in the transparency and reassurance as to intent that the region expects.
1: Acting Prime Minister Richard Marles says the government is very concerned about any actions which undermine the stability, the peace and security of the Pacific.
0: The Ukrainian president has called for strong decisions at this week's NATO summit to ensure that Ukraine can defend itself as rescuers in Kyiv search the rubble of apartment blocks after another deadly Russian attack. At least 18 people have died after Russian ballistic missiles and drones struck multiple apartment blocks in the Ukrainian capital, that Russia says is in retaliation for Kyiv's attacks on its power assets. NATO members are expected to vote to contribute more than $100 billion to Ukraine's war effort when the alliance meets in Turkey. Posting on social media, Volodymyr Zelensky wrote, "The US and Europe have the power to stop this terror." There are no official statistics on how many people remain trapped under rubble following the twin earthquakes in Venezuela. But more than 30,000 reports of missing people have been sent to a website set up by the country's opposition. Venezuelan authorities say the death toll from last month's quakes is now more than 3,300, with over 16,700 injured. The quake's strength left no time for escape, leaving thousands buried under debris. Romani Garcia was trapped when her building in La Guaira state collapsed and is now recovering from a broken leg in hospital in Caracas.
3: We had no chance of doing anything. The building collapsed immediately in a matter of seconds. I was trapped for more than 12 hours. During that time, all I thought about was my son and that I had to fight and get out of there to not leave him alone.
0: A formal warning has been issued to a young person who's alleged to have made an online threat towards Indian Prime Minister Narendra Modi. Meg Whitfield has the story.
4: Narendra Modi is due to fly into Australia on Wednesday, where he'll meet with Prime Minister Anthony Albanese for the Australia-India Annual Leaders Summit. The Australian Federal Police says on Friday it identified the source of an online threat made towards Mr. Modi and spoke with the young person responsible. The AFP says following an assessment, the young person was issued a formal warning and that there's no current or impending risk to the community. Mr. Modi last met with the Australian Prime Minister in November last year. Mr. Albanese says he looks forward to strengthening the partnership between the two countries.
0: A young boy has been airlifted to hospital in a life-threatening condition after a multi-vehicle crash in the Scenic Rim, southwest of Brisbane. Chelsea Malunga reports.
5: Police say two cars were involved in a collision on Gould Hill Road at Glen Eagle about 2:15 this afternoon. A primary school-aged boy has been flown to the Queensland Children's Hospital in a life-threatening condition. A girl in her early teens has been taken to hospital in a stable condition. A woman in her 50s and an adult male have been transported to hospital with potentially life-threatening injuries. The Mount Lindsay Highway remains closed in both directions at the intersection with Gould Hill Road and Outlook Boulevard.
0: And the AFL says it's reviewing former footballer Nicky Winmar's status as a member of the Hall of Fame following his conviction of assault in a Victorian court. Winmar, who played for St Kilda and the Western Bulldogs, was inducted into the Hall of Fame in 2022. This month, he was found guilty of assaulting a woman in northern Victoria. A statue of Winmar replicating him taking a stand against racist abuse from the crowd during a game in 1993 has been removed from Perth Stadium.

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2: Yes, well, hello and how are you? 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This is Nightlife and we are right across the country, everywhere on local radio. 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Second hour of the program, 11:06. It's 9:06 in WA. Hi, everyone. South Australia and the Territory, it's 11:24, right through the Pacific as well and everywhere around the world, as you know. Through the World Wide Web. Good to be with you too. Discussion I had with Jenny Mansberg will put up as a podcast and you'll be able to grab that later. Just go to use the ABC Listen app, put Nightlife into the search bar and grab it that way. Otherwise, just get it off our website, abc.net.au/nightlife, all right? That podcast will be up there a little later on. Interesting. But she's right about the fact if you weigh 80 kilograms, you really should be trying to get about 80 grams of protein a day. That's, you need to really think about how you're going to do this because it's not so straightforward. A couple of eggs will get you going. I think as she said, try and stick some chickpeas or hummus or something like that into the diet somewhere along the way. That's quite high in protein without having to, you know, chomp away on steaks. But look, you know, I mean, grab a steak as well. If you can get into that for your evening meal. But as she says, if you eat too much bread, you're not really getting enough protein. 1-300-800-222 is the number. Okay, but that will be up there as a podcast a bit later on. Coming up in this hour, Emily Barrett will lead the Nightlife News Breakdown for us, Sarah Webb on science, and tonight in Monday Night Travelling, we're going to travel to Japan with Jane Lawson. So looking forward to all of that as well. Keep the number handy, 1-300-800-222. Keep that number handy because the mighty challenge is not that far away. All right, let's kick things off with the Nightlife News Breakdown.
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2: Well, time for Nightlife News Breakdown. Prime Minister Anthony Albanese is on a rapid trip around the Pacific meeting with heads of state. We knew that was happening, but not today's announcement. Today delivered a result that most of the pundits did not see coming. Australia has signed a major defence alliance with Fiji. And it's one that could shape the future of the region in significant ways. The freshly formed alliance is, for now, between Fiji and Australia. But it's an open pact that could also apply to other countries in the region with their own military forces. Now, that limits them, of course, because there aren't many that have military forces. Australia already has an alliance with Papua New Guinea and New Zealand, and along with AUKUS, therefore. This is the fourth such alliance that we've signed. There are growing concerns, of course, in terms of regional security and influence with what China is doing. And how did China react? Well, it signalled its displeasure in no uncertain terms. Launching it claimed a test ballistic missile that fired and landed somewhere in the Pacific. Joining us once again tonight to make sense of it all for Nightlife News Breakdown is Emily Barrett, Managing Editor of the Saturday paper. Emily, good evening to you. Welcome back.
3: Good evening to you, Phil.
2: Well, this new deal that's been signed is quite significant, and no one really saw this coming. And it's a lot more detailed, I think, than most people thought, isn't it?
3: Yeah, I mean, this is the important piece of a mutual defence obligation. So, as you say, either country would have to respond if the other attacked. I mean, it follows that signing last week of the first major strategic pact with Vanuatu, and that was that sort of puts Australia as Vanuatu's primary policing partner and says there can be no foreign military base on the island. So it's all part of this thrust, basically, as we know, for Australia to kind of deepen its ties throughout the Pacific, and that is in response to the perception of a heightened threat from China. Under this treaty, Fiji and Australia, and they've agreed to consult each other over any security-related development that could undermine their sovereignty. And Australia, this is alongside Australia also spending sort of roughly $1 billion over a decade on transnational, you know, it's sort of items like transnational crime prevention and on health and infrastructure in the country as well. So yeah, it's a big new development, and it does further that project, obviously, of trying to strengthen diplomacy.
2: Hmm. Yes, Mr. Albanese painted it as a highly significant treaty. Here's a little of what he had to say.
4: Combined, these treaties represent one of the most significant endeavours Australia has ever undertaken in our history with any country. They reflect our proud history of standing shoulder to shoulder to support each other and our region.
2: Well, if you think about the defence alliances we've made, Emily, there's the United States one, but that doesn't require the United States to help us at all, as we know. It just requires them to consult. We've signed one with Papua New Guinea, which does have a mutual defence obligation. New Zealand, of course, but then again, that similarly doesn't require them to help us. This one obliges Australia to go to Fiji's aid, yeah, and vice versa. So in some senses, it goes a lot further than the previous agreements we've signed.
3: In some senses, yes. And I think this is also, there's kind of a, look, I'm not a strategic expert, but, you know, we've had, Sam Roggeveen has written for us a fair bit, Hugh White has written for us a lot about these sorts of issues. There is a sense, perhaps, that Australia, of this effort that we've been making since 2022, really, when, you know, there was that, that, you know, concern about China expressing more interest in securing sort of military ties around the region. Australia's been working very hard, obviously, to try and deepen our agreements with our neighbours. And there's a sense, perhaps, that particularly with the change of government in Fiji, then also with a sort of greater openness from the Solomon Islands, that perhaps that tie is starting to turn differently to the way it was looking with China. You know, when it signed that security pact in 2022 with the Solomon Islands, you know, there was a sense that China would look to embed a military base there. You know, now we've got new leadership there. So it's been an opportunity really for Albanese to get in there and make some fairly quick changes. And, you know, so it's we've got now Prime Minister Matthew Wale. I believe that the Prime Minister, Australian Prime Minister, is heading to the Solomons tomorrow.
2: Yes. You
3: know, Wale has been a pretty big critic of the security deal that from 2022. He's a bit of a China hawk. And so, you know, even when he was visiting here last month, he was suggesting a regional security pact. So this is kind of seizing a moment as well for Albanese. You know, we've also got the leaders of Tonga, Samoa and PNG is going to be joining Albanese shortly. I think it's midweek. And, you know, we've already got that pact that's signed with PNG from October, where you've got, you know, access granted to Australia of the military facilities there.
2: Yeah, exactly. And big offers to the PNG military to come here and train here and so on. Mutual obligation to support. They say the door's open in the treaty to bring in other nations with military forces, but the plain fact is that in the Pacific there aren't many military forces. There's Fiji, well, they're on board, PNG, of course, New Zealand. Tonga's probably the only other one, isn't it?
3: Yeah, well, I think that's possibly right. I mean, as Rebecca said today, you know, he wants the more, the stronger, the better. So I think it's, you know, part of this is just the expression of solidarity and the encouragement. But yes, in practical terms, there's probably not much more that can be gleaned.
2: How much is it going to cost Australia?
3: For this particular deal, well, as I understand it, it's roughly $1 billion over that decade. But in terms of additional costs, it's unclear, or at least it's unclear to me at this point what more it would entail. But no, I mean, this is alongside all of the additional asks that Australia will have to sort of meet because of our commitments with respect to climate change and infrastructure development.
2: Yeah.
3: And there's nothing to say that, you know, if there are further deals that are being contemplated by any of the ANA nations toward China, if there is a sort of a ramping up of their soft powers, you know, there is the possibility that there'll have to be, you know, additional things considered.
2: Yes. Anyway, as we all know, jaw is better than war. So these things are positive, you would think. The elephant in the room is China, although the Fijian Prime Minister, Sitiveni Rabuka, was at some point planning to suggest that the treaty does not, in his

0: you change the Fiji-China relationship?
1: It does not threaten Fiji's relationship with China, nor Australia's relationship with China. And as we have made it very clearly in the past, your enemies are not necessarily my enemies.
0: No, that's true. Of course, though, China reacted, well, you can paint this any way you want, don't they? Because they're not saying anything, but they announced an intercontinental ballistic missile test in the Pacific. Mm. Well, they said that they'd done it, I suppose they did, didn't they?
2: Well, there was, I mean, that those things must be left to our international allies to determine, but China did a similar test in September of 2024. There's been a fair amount of confirmation across the region of notifications from China to different leaders, you know, and it's certainly, it's more or less hard to say what the timing might signify. Obviously, Richard Miles has said that he doesn't believe that the two events, the signing of the treaty and these statements from China about the test, are connected. But it's certainly been widely reported that there was that test made. Mm. State media has said that this is part of a routine, part of its annual military training. And, you know, I think that the various governments of New Zealand and Japan and island nations were also alerted to it, and so it seems as if there's some sort of saber rattling going on, and the timing is interesting.
0: Yes, it is. We don't seem to know where the missile was launched from, a submarine apparently, or where it was launched from and where it landed. Although you would hope, with all the money that they spend on these things, that someone knows, even if they're not prepared to say at this stage.
2: Mm, yeah. No, they did say it was launched from a nuclear-powered submarine. So, yes, and it's yet to be determined where it actually ended up.
0: Penny Wong read the headmistress's strong tones of denunciation.
3: I would make this point. The Pacific Islands Forum leaders have made clear that they want the Pacific to be an ocean of peace. We believe this test is inconsistent with that objective.
0: Well, hard to argue with that, I would have thought, Emily.
2: Mm. Yeah, well, I mean, that's it's tough, though, because at this point in time, you know, Sam Roggeveen at the Lowy Institute was saying that, you know, President Xi of China has instructed his People's Liberation Army to be ready for a Taiwan invasion by 2027. So it all feeds into this idea that the, you know, China is certainly becoming more belligerent in its stance, at least. You know, we've certainly seen that trading activity around the islands increased, and as has China's long distance activity with the Navy. And none of this is, you know, and this is something that Roggeveen does point out and has written for us several times, none of this is a direct threat to Australia in terms of China's actual priorities. But it does mean that we're closer to a region of military threat potentially than we have been in the past. And so, and the danger that sort of comes from that is how we get caught between, you know, our alliance with the US and via the AUKUS agreement, and whatever the US's priorities with China are, and our own interests. So, you know, obviously China's our largest trading partner by quite a long way. You know, it does put us in a position where, you know, if you look at our trade with the US, I believe it's something around 10% of our goods exports to the US and a third, more than a third almost, to China. So it's something that we have to weigh up in terms of a fine balance there.
0: Sure. Of course. Emily Barrett's with us, Managing Editor of the Saturday Paper, leading the news breakdown for us tonight. Emily, on to gambling. Australians might love this, but it's a highly addictive and damaging activity to many Australians. Over the weekend at its conference, the New South Wales State Labor Party passed a motion that would likely see the party take a policy to the next state election to put a moratorium on licences for new poker machines in the state, as well as a higher rate of tax on clubs that take in more than $20 million a year, alongside a plan to decrease the number of machines in the state over the next decade. Well, you probably wouldn't expect the clubs in New South Wales to take this lying down, would you,
2: No, right. I mean, the numbers are pretty stunning, actually. There's about 90,000 machines in New South Wales. And those, the losses statewide hit a record apparently last year of $9.3 billion. A lot of that is going to clubs and hotels. So that's significant. Reaping of largesse there, and the New South Wales government obviously is gaining from this as well through tax revenue. So it's supposedly going to make more than $2 billion in tax revenue within 4 years. So you know these are massive numbers. Of course, there's going to be a pretty big fight on its hands, and this this motion that was passed at the New South Wales Labor conference on the weekend, you know, it's got the support of I think it was brought up by Inner West Mayor Darcy Byrne and the union's leader. The New South Wales government doesn't have to legislate these sorts of motions, but there is this real pressure now. There's an election coming up in March for Minns. And he needs, the full support of as many members as he can get. This was supported by the left and right factions, so it's clearly adding to that sort of drumbeat of what does he, can he come up with something more compelling?
0: Yeah, exactly. Spotlight back on the federal government as to whether they're going to get their gambling reform anywhere. Looks as though that may die a slow death, but anyway, we'll see. Look, is the Great Barrier Reef okay? Emily, according to UNESCO's World Heritage Committee, which has handed down a draft declaration on the status of the reef over the weekend, and it's avoided labelling the reef as being in danger. Now, the draft decision, still due for a final review, notes that it has the, quote, utmost concern over the state's declining, other sites' declining coral cover, and it will seek a further progress report. I don't know, Emily, is this a sign of good lobbying by Australia, or is it a sign that actually maybe the reef is doing better than we thought?
2: It's a sign of extremely effective years-long lobbying by Australia by successive governments. I mean, we've had these warnings for the better part of a decade that, a combination of pollution and warming oceans and declining water quality and all those sorts of issues have kept the reef under threat for quite a long time. And this threat to put it on the danger list has been resurfacing constantly. I mean, there's mass bleaching events that we haven't seen the likes of in the reef that have become a major concern. It's kind of interesting that you've got the reef contributing. I think Murray Watt had a really arresting press release last year saying the Great Barrier Reef is valued at $95 billion. That sort of irked, that feels odd to see a valuation put on.
0: How do you put a value on that?
2: Exactly. And this is, but if you look at these sorts of figures that he's citing in this kind of fairly bloodless press release, he says it contributes over $9 billion a year to the economy. Well, the efforts that the federal and Queensland governments have put into the reef since 2014, and this is according to the Assistant Minister for Tourism, Nita Green, she said they've put in combined more than $5 billion over that period. And if you're putting in $5 billion over that period, now there must be more that's going towards it at some point, but considering $9 billion a year, it seems as if it's undervalued somewhat.
0: I would have thought so. All right, Emily, I can't let you go without getting some comment on you on the issue du jour, which is the Prime Minister's appearance on a podcast, where he played the shag date marry game, which I'm sure many listeners would be familiar with, and opted for Kylie Minogue as his preference in this particular rather. Well, look, it's.
2: I'm sure she's gone.
0: Sure she's thrilled. Yeah. That's right. It's. He's been. There've been the predictable pile of criticism. For people are saying it's inappropriate for a prime minister to do this and say this. He's issued an apology. Mind you, it was this thing was taped about 3 weeks ago, and the thing only broke today. So maybe he's been considering the apology or waiting to see how it went down.
2: I'm just wondering about the media advisors behind this.
0: Is it going to hurt him, do you think?
2: I think that the concerning thing is it's not going to hurt him, but in ways we don't want him to not be hurt, right? It's appealing to lots of people out there, I'm sure, just whether or not it's actually a great idea.
0: Prime ministers have a go at this. Because, I mean, these are the other forms of media around, aren't there? I mean, for a long time, prime ministers have appeared on funky FM breakfast shows trying to get down dirty with the kids. This is in the same vein, isn't it?
2: Yeah, it's a completely chaotic environment for a national leader to be in, really. I mean, those conversations can veer off into all kinds of territory that he's not going

0: want to go in very fast. And so it's, you know, it's kind of interesting, though, that there's this great need for political figures now to get involved, as you say, down with the kids and really onto the platforms that they're really, it's not their ecosystem. They're not comfortable there. These are unscripted, you know, pretty fast, environments. And I think they just need to do a bit more work on it.
1: I must say that when I've been asked to play the game by my daughters and her friends, it's been a much more robust game called Shag, Marry, Shoot, and I suspect it was toned down for the prime minister's participation. Do you think?
0: I think maybe he should start preparing his answers.
1: Yes, indeed. All right, Emily, terrific to talk with you. Appreciate your time. Thank you.
0: Take care. Cheers. Bye.
2: Hi, I'm Bridget Brennan with some news just for you. The ABC News website and app help you stay in the know with news and information from Australia's most trusted news source. 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
1: Yes, Philip Clark with you. This is Nightlife and good to be with you as well. Thank you for those commenting on the Shag, Date, Marry game. Or, well, we could have a conversation about that and the issues of the day a bit later on as well. I mean, a lot of people think and that Prime Ministers shouldn't be carrying on like this, and that may be perfectly a perfectly acceptable point of view. I wonder what you think about it. 1-300-800-222 is the number. David from Singleton says Albanese after his Kylie and his sex life comments is a disgrace as our leader. Tony Abbott winked at John Fain and the left melted down. Double standards much. That's true, actually. John Fain was interviewing Tony Abbott when a listener, I remember, rang up and said that she had to do sex work. What was doing phone sex work as a means to earn money because life had got so grim. And Tony Abbott did wink. He winked in the studio, which people took negatively. There'll be people who will take a negative view of this, I'm sure. I wonder what you think. 1-300-800-222. Not now. We'll do it later in the issues of the day. What about the podcaster, says my texter. Why hasn't she been pulled up on the question she asked? So inappropriate. Well, yes, you may well take that view of it as well. But then again, that was for Mr. Albanese to do, wasn't it? He should have, if he wanted to do that, he should have done it. 1-300-800-222. All right, let's talk science with Dr. Sarah Webb.
3: Nightlife Science.
1: Well, six pieces of suspected space junk found washed up on North Queensland beaches could be space balls that are left over from rocket launches. The Australian Space Agency has been working to determine the nature and origin of these mysterious objects, which, they might be hazardous, mightn't they? Let's find out more about this and everything else that's happening in the world of science and space with Dr. Sarah Webb, author, science communicator and astrophysicist from Swinburne University. Sarah, good evening to you. Welcome back.
4: Good evening. Thank you for having me back.
1: Well, space balls. Now, hang on. This doesn't sound good to me. Bits of rocket falling out of the sky. There's nasty. There are lots of nasties in there in rockets.
4: Yeah.
1: What do these space balls look like, and what could be in them?
4: Well, you have to laugh, otherwise we would cry, because it's seriously metal containers, that they're spherical metal containers that are designed to hold pressurized gases or fuel for rockets. And so they've lovingly got the nickname space balls because they tend to be embedded into different rocket systems, sometimes even on systems that orbit the Earth. But they can be really dangerous because sometimes they might have hydrazine, they could have compressurized or pressurized hydrogen or helium inside them.
1: Yeah.
4: And so if not treated safely or if leaking any of that material can be quite dangerous, but thankfully the authorities have determined that these particular space balls that washed up on the shores of Queensland have been safe and have been identified and taken away.
1: But how big are they?
4: So these type of pressurized containers can be anywhere from, say, 20 centimetres in radius up to 0.5 metre or so in radius.
1: Oh, wow.
4: It can be really large, holding massive amounts of material inside.
1: Yeah.
4: It's a bit of a shock if you're walking on the beach and you come
1: across. Hang on, I'm just having a look at a photo now.
4: Yeah.
1: They're quite big.
4: They are quite big.

0: These ones, I don't know if they've released the size of these ones, but I would not be surprised if they are almost a meter in diameter. They're quite large, probably most likely from a lower stage of a rocket body. Now, the Australian Space Agency has said that they think they've identified which rocket body fuselage it might have come from, yet to announce which one that is. But you can imagine that this was part of a rocket that had done a launch, but hasn't made it to orbit. So the rocket body itself often gets jettisoned away before the payload gets pushed up into a higher orbit. And it hasn't had enough of the atmosphere, enough of time to burn up in the atmosphere. So you're just left over with these bits of material that ultimately land in the ocean and then are washing up on our beaches.
1: That's not good, Sarah. I mean,
0: No, it's not.
1: as you mentioned, there's a particular rocket fuel called hydrazine, isn't it? Which is apparently really, really nasty.
0: Really, really dangerous. Yeah. No, that's exactly right. And so fundamental for space exploration, but very, very dangerous if leaking or if entering a surrounding environment. Thankfully, that was not the case here. But it is a reflection on, we create rubbish, just us as humans, we're really terrible at keeping the environment clean. And I say this in all senses of environment, land, sea, space. We often leave pieces where we've been, but it's getting to the point now where we need to really consider what are we comfortable with when it comes to space debris.
1: Well, it's hundreds of thousands of things up there, apparently,
0: Oh,
1: isn't it?
0: millions of things,
1: Millions of things.
0: millions of things, pieces of debris up there. We've got about 35,000 pieces of debris that are actively tracked and about 12,000 active satellites. But those numbers are expected to grow. I mean, SpaceX has released in the last year or so that they aim to have 100,000 Starlink satellites by the come 2030. So it's quickly changing up there.
1: Dear, oh dear. All right. Anyway, if you see something,
0: Say
1: well,
0: something, call your local
1: yeah,
0: authorities,
1: don't
0: but
1: touch
0: don't
1: it.
0: touch anything. Never touch
1: No,
0: anything.
1: no.
0: Take some photos and pass them on to the local authorities, but it's better to be safe than sorry.
1: Now, the James Webb Space Telescope, of which we are a certified fan,
0: We are.
1: has been looking back in time, but it can also look forward, apparently. Hang on, you can't look forward.
0: Oh, not
1: But
0: yet,
1: anyway,
0: I'm sure.
1: they're observing a planet orbiting a rare star, but the star is dead.
0: They are indeed. So we joke when we say we're looking forward in time, we're basically looking forward to our future here in the solar system.
1: Oh,
0: So James Webb has captured and spotted what we call a white dwarf star. So it's a dead remnant of a star probably once quite similar to our own sun. And they've found a gassy planet orbiting around it that is probably quite similar to our Jupiter, which is quite interesting.
1: So it's a, what's a gaseous, so it's a gas planet.
0: Yeah, big gassy planet, big hot gassy planet as well. So they think its temperatures are really interesting. It orbits quite close to its white dwarf. It still seems like an
1: Hasn't
0: alive
1: anybody
0: planet,
1: told her that
0: if
1: the
0: you
1: lights
0: will.
1: have gone out?
0: I don't think anybody has. And so part of this research was really interesting because once our sun starts to die and it becomes what we call a white dwarf, all of that solar radiation, that light that essentially keeps us warm and not frozen and our planet's alive, for lack of a better word, that disappears with the death of our sun. And so this was quite a surprise to find quite a hot, quite an active gassy planet that seems to not know its star
1: Because
0: is no longer.
1: I always thought when stars die, they become red giants and basically swallow up everything in the vicinity, including the planets.
0: Stars, when stars like our sun die, they do. They expand, they become the red giants first, and then they collapse down, become a white dwarf afterwards. But if a planet is far enough away from that expansion radius, the likelihood that they will survive is quite high. And this is tends to be true with gas giants rather than the rocky planets. We've got quite an unfortunate position in our solar system that when our sun eventually does,
1: That's
0: this won't happen
1: the
0: for
1: end of
0: another,
1: us. That's the end of
0: that,
1: us.
0: yeah, another 4 billion years will be engulfed.
1: I don't think
0: But we've got time.
1: we're not going to
0: We've
1: last
0: got
1: that long.
0: time.
1: We're not going to last
0: Oh, I don't
1: that
0: think so
1: long,
0: either.
1: Sarah. No. All right.
0: Again, we laugh because otherwise we'd cry.
1: Oh, no. So what? So this lonely gas planet now has got no star to be around. Well, it's got nothing. It's got nothing.
0: Nothing
1: What
0: going for
1: happens to it? What
0: it.

0: But in the end, I wonder.
1: So the planet itself might cool down over time. There's theories that gas giants like this, when they cool down, that their cores might become solidified or crystallized, and that's quite interesting. But until that happens, it just kind of exists there around its zombie star.
0: Gee whiz. Hey, let's go back to the solar system and talk about Mars. According to
1: Yes.
0: NASA, Mars may once have been filled with seas of magma. Hang on,
1: Yes.
0: magma is this is hot, like lava, isn't it?
1: Exactly right,
0: I
1: yeah.
0: thought Mars had water. Well, Mars does have water, we know that.
1: Yes.
0: So I thought Mars had oceans of water once.
1: Mars is surprising us. So we did believe, or we do still believe, that Mars likely had oceans on its surface at one point. We know that there's still water on Mars locked up, and frozen at its poles. But this new evidence suggests, so one thing with Mars, we have to go back a step here, and why it's so interesting is, unlike the Earth, it doesn't seem to have plate tectonics. So we have a really interesting kind of little world here where we've got all of these different plates that are moving about. We've got volcanic eruptions because of them. We've got changing, crust constantly because we're moving on our magma that sits underneath our plates. But Mars doesn't appear to have that. It appears to have one big crust. And so the theory was, well, what's going on at the center of Mars, if anything, was what was happening back in the early days. And they always had theories that magma probably existed at the core of Mars, but hardened over time. And so this new evidence has been looking at seismic activity from both internally and then also micrometeorites hitting the surface of Mars and then tracking that shockwave through the rocky planet, and have found that there's this pocket, really interesting pocket, where they believe there was liquid magma at one point, and it's since solidified and has what we call differentiated. So we end up seeing heavier elements falling to the bottom, which is really interesting because it means that Mars wasn't so boring after all. She did have something interesting going on internally.
0: Okay, so here on Earth we've got the crust, and then under the crust is the mantle, and then but if we right at the center there's this liquid molten iron core, isn't there, which gives us our magnetic field, and which is, helps us a lot in terms of
1: It does.
0: protecting us. So Mars doesn't have that, does it?
1: Not anymore. We
0: No.
1: suspect that Mars likely did have some type of small magnetic field generated by a similar type of internal
0: Yeah.
1: metal, but it would have cooled down too quickly, very, very quickly, because it's no longer got a very strong, if any, magnetic field, and it's why it's got no strong atmosphere anymore either.
0: It's old and dead, Mars, isn't it?
1: It really it is. It's not the best place in the
0: No.
1: solar. It's a wonderful place, but when you just, this is true for every other planet, when you look at how incredible Earth is and just how dynamic our environment is with
0: Yeah.
1: liquid water and plate tectonics and atmospheres, we're so lucky to live on a planet like this. We really are.
0: Yes, that's right. Whenever I see that, because I'm fascinated by all the images from the Mars rovers. But it's a fascinating outlook, but it's bleak, isn't it?
1: It is bleak. It is. I still hold hope, though. We've gotten inklings, and I think me and you have chatted about this in detail in the past, inklings that life maybe existed on Mars billions of years ago. And so I hope that maybe we can confirm that maybe it wasn't always a barren kind of rocky planet, but maybe, just maybe, there was microbes there at one point.
0: Once when it had an atmosphere and it had some protection from all these things, and it had liquid water, which we know it did. We know it did.
1: We do.
0: Maybe when we go there, Sarah, which is it going to be in our lifetime? I don't know that it is it?
1: That my opinion on that changes every day. I would love to be alive to see the first scientist step foot on Mars, but I don't know if we'll see it in our lifetime.
0: I don't know, in our
1: It's
0: life.
1: complicated.
0: It is. It is very complicated, that's for sure. All righty, great to talk as always, Sarah. Thank you.
1: Thank you for having me.
0: Dr. Sarah Webb.
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0: Yeah, John F. Coburg says, wherever he is now, Bob Hawke must be laughing his socks off at the hoo-ha over the Albanese Kylie uproar.

That's true, John. He says it's almost at the level of Kevin 07, remember, admitting that he went to a strip club in New York, but he couldn't remember a thing. That is true, yes. Yes, oh, well. Some people hope that we've moved on for these things, but I don't know. I wonder sometimes whether that is true. Anyway, here's an old rocker who I'm sure would have participated in the game with great enthusiasm.

Yes, Rod Stewart, this old heart of mine. Paul from Plain Answers. Rod Stewart would have probably chosen the same as Albo in his prime. Well, yes. Actually, Sophie makes a good point. She said, what about, I'm just bringing something up. Sophie says, what about poor old Mal losing his trousers in the US? Oh, yes, Malcolm Fraser, who appeared in the lobby trouserless. The Admiral, if I recall correctly, I think it was the Admiral Benbow Inn that he was. We could talk about it in the last. Let's have a chat.

0: other than the last hour, if you'd like to, what you think about the whole thing. Someone sent me a news report from Tassie of three politicians, female politicians, who were caught out playing the game about male politicians. So it goes both ways. That's for sure. 1-300-800-222 is the number if you'd like to call. Now, let's go Monday Night Travelling.
1: Monday Night Travel on Nightlife.
0: More than 1 million Australians visited Japan between January and December last year. I know. Japan's overall appeal sees it claim top spot on many Australian tourists' travel lists, as well as travellers from around the globe, but Aussies in particular. There's a price to pay for all this popularity, of course. Well-known destinations are usually overcrowded, making it difficult to connect with the magical atmosphere that made them famous in the first place. It's said that even the Japanese are getting sick of everybody too, and who would blame them? So if you're planning to visit Japan, how do you best avoid the crowds, make the most of the seasons, and yet create an itinerary that meets your specific interests? Writer and tour guide Jane Lawson's explored Japan for more than 40 years. She knows exactly where to go and how to go about it. Her new book is called Secret Japan. It's an insider's guide to perhaps a deeper form of travel in one of the world's most fascinating countries. Jane, good evening. Welcome to Nightlife.
2: Thank you, Phil, for having me on.
0: There's a lot of Japan travel guides out there, and every second Aussie is gone to Japan. I mean, I think the exchange rate helps.
2: It does. At the moment, it certainly does, yes.
0: Why do you think it is? We're like a million Australians visiting Japan. It's a lot. What's the go?
2: Look, Japan is one of those places that once you go there, it gets under your skin in a way that you cannot appreciate

0: think so. I've been watching it for a while now, and I believe that is what has sparked the interest. Because a long time ago when I started travelling to Japan, no one was really interested. But now everyone is.
1: No, it was never a thing.
0: No, absolutely.
1: I know. But so you think what, skiing started it, and then people thought, oh, well, you know.
0: Yeah, that's my observation, is that it was skiing that really got people sort of going back a couple of times going, wow, this powder snow is amazing. But once they're there, they start to eat the food. They may go past a temple or have some time off and go, hang on, you know, or they're soaking in the onsen going, this is a bit of okay. I think I might need to come back and see what else is going on.
1: Mm. You know how in lots of countries there's a well-worn tourist track of things to see. I mean, people come to our country, for example, Australia, always want to see three things. They want to see the Harbour Bridge and the Opera House. They want to see the Great Barrier Reef, and they want to see Uluru. And then once they've seen those, they can go back and say, I've done Australia.
0: Yeah, tick that box, yes.
1: Well, we know that that's a bit crazy. Although it's okay, it's fine. These are great things to see.
0: Sure.
1: And is it the same in Japan?
0: It is. You know, unfortunately, you know, most tourists that are going to Japan do tend to go to those well-known places like Tokyo and Kyoto and Osaka, yeah, which the Japanese refer to as the golden route.
1: Hmm. Tokyo, Kyoto and Osaka. Yes. But I'd heard that, in fact, the Japanese were trying to get rid of people out of Kyoto in particular. Because there's just too many people.
0: Look, it did get to a point where there were so many people there that... Not everywhere in Kyoto, might I say, but it was starting to become quite difficult, not just for tourists or travellers to have a good time, but also for the locals who found it quite, you know, in their face. And then things have started to change. I will let you know, because last time I was there, I just went, wow, it's just calming down a little bit now. So we're on that sort of edge, even though there's still so many of us travelling there, it's starting to shift a bit. And there is so much to see that is not in the few temples and shrines and gardens that people actually advertise and speak about. There's like, you know, over 400 temples, for example, and 1,000 gardens.
1: Yeah. I mean, you have to, I mean, when people say Tokyo, I mean, it's a massive city. It's, you know, bigger than New York, I think, isn't it? You know, you can't see it. I mean, you can stay there and see some of it.
0: You know, the thing is about Tokyo, it's actually 23 little cities within the city.
1: Right.
0: So if you actually just pick a spot and focus on that and wander down the back lanes...
1: Because there's not actually a thing to see in Tokyo, is there?
0: There's plenty of things to see.
1: No, I don't mean in that way. But it's not like going to London and thinking, well, I have to see, you know, I have to see Westminster Abbey.
0: No, it's not the same. And people tend to go to Tokyo for that sort of very modern and contemporary experience.
1: That's
0: and
1: right.
0: They want to race around and shopping's amazing and food's amazing and all that stuff. Mm. But people tend to go to Kyoto for the temples and shrines. And Osaka is more of a young person's kind of... that's showing my age there. Mm. But it is, I feel, one of those places that's very bright and brash and in your face. And they're all completely different experiences, each of them. But getting out into the regions is what I really highly recommend people do, or at least getting to the outskirts of those cities and seeing what the real people are doing.
1: What are they doing?
0: They are having a great time, let me tell you. They are just... you know, experiencing life like we all do, but in a very Japanese way. And I think at the heart of it all is this very, very deep culture that runs through no matter where you are in Japan. It can look very different and feel very different in different places, but that deep, deep culture is something that is in everybody's blood and makes the Japanese, you know, they're very much, the Japanese have two faces, basically. They have a public face and a private face. Mm. So what you're seeing when you get into those areas, into the regions, and as I said, into the small, you know, villages or even little precincts, where you are seeing people with their more private face because they're comfortable and they're talking to their friends.
1: It's a very old and deep culture, Japan, isn't it?
0: Yes.
1: How do you get access to it?
0: Look, the one thing people say to me is like, you know, when you go to Japan, how do I get to do that? Because don't you have to be there for a long time? And my answer to that is just stay still for a minute. Don't try and run around cramming everything in.
1: Actually, well, you have to because you're only there for 10 days.
0: No, but the beautiful thing is...
1: I mean, that's most people's trip, isn't it?
0: Yeah, right. But I recommend maybe half that time, lock in all the things that you want to do. That's great. Mm. But actually give yourself time because everywhere you go, you will want to spend more time. Because there is so much more than you anticipate. But standing still for a minute and actually observing and watching the way people move and watching how people are acting and sort of following down a little alleyway and just looking down, looking up, looking every which way and around the corner, really just slow it down and think, go with it, you know, go with the flow. Actually listen

0: for yourself and what's drawing you in, and go for it. There's a lot to be said for wandering aimlessly in Japan.
1: All right, what do you see?
0: You may laugh.
1: No, I don't know. I'm interested. Because I suppose observing the passeggiata in Italy is a thing. Wandering around the inner parts of Paris is a thing.
0: Sure.
1: You're saying the same thing in Japan.
0: Yes, but in a different way. I mean, of course, there are beautiful, amazing cultural centres in lots of places, and Kyoto is very famously known for that. The Gion area, for example, is a famous geisha district, and the architecture and the old shop houses, etc., are just absolutely breathtaking. Kyoto is also a city, but is a very low-rise city that is surrounded by mountains and lots of temples and shrines, as I said, and gardens, and a lot of creatives as well. So there's lots of beautiful handmade things and experiences to have to get yourself sort of into the culture.
1: Lots of people go there and go walking,
0: yeah,
1: and then stop at inns and onsens along the walk. Is that a good thing to do?
0: Yes, if you like walking, of course. It is. There's some wonderful pilgrimages.
1: In other words, it's not all just cities, is it?
0: No, there's just so much more. And as I said, I really recommend people get out of the city. Sure, have a taste of the city, but then move outwards. And when you go on those walks, you're going through old post towns that are still like they were hundreds of years ago. You are seeing incredible culture. You're seeing people still hand-making soba noodles, or you might see a bear if you're unlucky. You take your bear bell. It's just wondrous. The scenery in Japan is incredible. And when you're away from the city, you don't see the city. You don't even think of it.
1: Mm.
0: It's the mountains, the forest, the rivers, all that beautiful stuff. And, you know, as I said, there's pilgrimages like there are in Europe and other parts of the world that people are doing now, and it's become very, very popular.
1: Mm. Jane Lawson's with us, an author and food and travel writer, and speaks Japanese, so she's, you know, she's got access to it. How do you do this, though, if you're, you know, like as I say, most of us would probably be going for 10 days. How do you personalise an itinerary to get access to some of these things you're talking about?
0: Well, I think, first of all, you need to work out what it is that you are attracted to. You know, if you're into food, obviously that's an easy one. You start to research food. If you're into crafts and arts, there is just more than you can imagine, and it's different in every place, as I said. So even when you're out of the cities, you know, going to an island like Shikoku, for example, they have one part where they traditionally were doing indigo dyeing, and they're still doing it, and they're still, you can teach it and have that experience and come away with that little piece of Japan.
1: Mm-hmm.
0: And while you're doing it, you're getting to meet the people and learning about this incredible craft and the history and the culture that is tied to it. There's so many ways to get into it. You were talking about onsen before. You know, that's another quite unique experience that you can have, and to stay in a ryokan, in a traditional inn. And that the idea is that you actually go there and you just relax and you don't do it very much. You soak in the bath and you have some amazing food and you rest and you actually restore.
1: What's the best time of the year to go? Not cherry blossom time.
0: I personally don't recommend cherry blossom time because everyone wants to go in cherry blossom time,
1: it's completely overhyped anyway.
0: Look, there are plenty of
1: prunus trees in Australia you can sit underneath.
0: Yeah, it's a bit different because the cherry blossom is so, you know, celebrated in Japan.
1: Kind of.
0: And there are beautiful, like, amazing picnics everywhere. Everyone is celebrating the moment. Like, people will celebrate even this small. I've gone past kids standing over pot plant going, wow, what's going on there? Thinking, you know, someone's fallen in.
1: Mm.
0: And they're just looking because this plant has, you know, there's a bud on it for the first time.
1: Okay.
0: And the kids are talking about little kids. Japanese really notice the seasons, and everything is tied to the season.
1: Okay. So when's the best time to go?
0: Okay, yes, getting back to that. Autumn is another beautiful time, but also very popular. For me, it's winter, and I don't ski. I'm not a snow bunny. I don't do that stuff. But I love it because it's quieter. I love it because it's when you can really...
1: So from November to February or something?
0: Yeah, exactly. And that's probably when you're going to find me there most of the time, and that's when I run most of my tours there, because a lot of my guests also want to have that quieter, more reflective sort of time.
1: It's winter, though. It gets dark early and all
0: that. That's okay. We're tired by the end of the day. We're doing a lot.
1: Can you go walking in winter? Can you do that?
0: Yeah, sure. Just rug up and you warm up in a beautiful cafe or in a bar if you want to have a cocktail or some sake. Mm. Or, yeah, it absolutely.

0: It's a beautiful time. And in fact, winter gardens are also gorgeous. They're stark. But then they're not always covered in snow. Lots of places it doesn't snow that much in Japan. So it's you can still do all the same stuff.
1: Is there a favourite part of it? I mean, there are three main islands, aren't there? What's the best one?
0: Look, Honshu is the biggest and the one where you'll see, where most people travel to. Shikoku, as I said, is my kind of current, I don't want to say it's my favourite because I'll get in trouble, but it really is like stepping back in time. And then Kyushu, further south and not far from Shikoku, is Fukuoka is the major city there, and it's your entrance point into the island from the main island. And Fukuoka City is fabulous, but Fukuoka Prefecture is full of these beautiful little mountain towns and farming areas, and go and make your own pottery or soak in onsen in Oita Prefecture, for example, is a big thing. It's that, again, you're always surrounded by sea and there's mountains, and you've got that really interesting contrast of whatever is in between.
1: All right, check it out and go in winter. Jane Lawson's advice, and she should know because she is the author of a very interesting book called Secret Japan. Check it out if you're planning a tour. There's ways to go that don't involve just going to Tokyo, Kyoto and Osaka, as you say. Okay. Jane, thank you. Appreciate it.
0: Thank you so much.
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1: Yeah, Jane Lawson there, taking us to Japan. 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He lost the first set 7-5, and it's 6-6 in the second set.
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6: ABC News with David Rollins. Pacific Island nations have expressed surprise and concern following a Chinese missile test in the region. With more on this, here's the ABC's Fiji reporter, Lethe Mavono, in Suva.
7: We have spoken to several cabinet ministers and senior government officials who expressed surprise or shock that this had happened, or that rather it had happened well before the notification came via diplomatic channels to both our defense forces as well as our government. We have sent in several requests to the prime minister asking for an official word, but what we understand is that by the time the prime minister was briefed, the testing had already been done.
6: Meanwhile, New Zealand has joined Australia in criticising China's latest missile test in the Pacific, warning that such exercises should not be normalised. Kaveh Akbari reports.
8: New Zealand expressed concern after China test-launched a missile, with Wellington saying it was fired into the South Pacific nuclear-free zone. Its Foreign Minister Winston Peters says the test is unwelcome and should not be allowed to become normalised. Beijing informed regional governments of the launch earlier today. The test came within hours of Australia signing a landmark defence treaty with Fiji, pledging to aid one another in the event of an armed attack. A similar launch 2 years ago was criticised by several Pacific nations, and Australia raised it with senior Chinese officials. China says the missile carried a dummy warhead, was part of routine training, and was not directed at any country or target.
6: Lebanon's state news agency is reporting that 4 people have been killed by an Israeli drone strike on a car in the southern city of Nabatea. Lebanese security forces have told Reuters it's the deadliest such attack in several weeks. The Israeli military says it's checking the report. Hostilities in the region have reduced over the past month, with Iran insisting on a Lebanon ceasefire in talks with the US, and as Israel scaled back attacks in Lebanon at Washington's behest. There's been anger as well as grief at the funeral procession of Ayatollah Ali Khamenei, with some mourners calling for revenge. Eliza Getzey has the story.
9: Mourning the death of the former Supreme Leader, there have been calls for death to America and death to Israel, the two countries who launched the Middle East War. As the truck carrying Khamenei's coffin passed under a bridge in Tehran, residents hurled stones at a billboard showing US President Donald Trump with a bullet aimed at his head, while others held posters showing Israeli Prime Minister Benjamin Netanyahu's face in crosshairs. On Sunday, three sons of the slain leader prayed beside his casket at a huge Tehran prayer hall, but Mojtaba Khamenei, the son who has become Iran's new supreme leader, did not make an appearance.
6: At least 25 people have died, including four prison guards, and about 100 people have been injured after violent clashes broke out between two groups of prisoners at Negumbo prison in Sri Lanka, about 35 kilometres north of the capital Colombo. The fighting began on Sunday and reignited the following day between two groups of prisoners. Local media reports say 15 people are in a critical condition in hospital and that police and the Sri Lankan Air Force have been deployed while the military is on standby. The Prime Minister is facing ongoing criticism for saying he would shag pop star Kylie Minogue, despite apologising for his remarks. Mr Albanese was asked to play the game Shag, Marry, Date during an appearance on the Bush Deep podcast last week and ultimately named Kylie Minogue. He's since unequivocally apologised. However, independent federal MP Zali Steggles says she isn't convinced the Prime Minister understands why many found the comments offensive.
3: I don't think he gets it. Attending Carl Sanderland's wedding, calling Grace Tame difficult, saying that a Royal Commission into Domestic Violence is a lawyer's picnic. I don't think he gets that Australian women want respect.
6: A mostly white humpback whale calf has been spotted off the coast of New South Wales and Queensland, with people encouraged to log any further sightings. Drone footage captured the calf and its mother off the coast of Cabarita Beach on Friday. Then onlookers spotted it about 100 k's north of Stradbroke Island on Saturday. CSIRO scientist Dr. Eva Plagani says it's possible it's a very rare whale calf.
4: The leucistic animals, as we call this one, or it's actually what I call a pied whale, it's the black and white colouring, that's very rare as well.
6: ABC News.
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0: Yes, well, hello and how are you? Philip Clark with you on ABC Radio. This is Nightlife. It's the third hour of the program. I hope you're well. 6 minutes past 12. It's 6 minutes past 10 in WA. G'day, everyone. South Australia and the Northern Territory, it's 24 to midnight. We're right through the Pacific as well with Radio Australia and right everywhere else around the globe with the World Wide Web. Good to be with you too. My number, 1-300-800-222. We're about to play the Mighty Challenge. If you'd like to have a crack, 1-300-800-222. 25 questions, 5 categories, and answer question 25. And you will receive the prize tonight, the magnet. All right, so give it a crack. Last hour of the program, we've got another edition of American Insight with Bill Wyman. We might have a chat about the whole shag, date, marry game, which a controversy which Anthony Albanese has brought upon himself. There's no other way to describe it. I wonder what you think about all of that. People have different views about it. Someone's texting saying, is it possible to listen to Wimbledon live on ABC Radio? I was told that it was possible. I don't think so, not that I'm aware of, Lynn, unless it's through ABC Sport on digital. I don't think so. Alex Dimonor, by the way, the Aussie, is down 2 sets to love. He's playing a bloke called Flavio Cabolli, who's an Italian, and he's lost the first 2 sets, 7-5, 7-6. It's love all in the third set, but, Dimonor needs to win. He needs to win this third set to stay in it, but he's down 2 sets to love at the moment. Now, come on, Demon, let's get moving, hey? All righty. 1-300-800-222 is the number if you would like to call. If everybody's set and ready, you know what? So am I.
1: The Mighty Challenge.
0: Yes, 25 questions, 5 categories. Our categories tonight are category number 1, science and nature. Category number 2, visitors to Australia. Category number 3, farm animals. Category number 4, toys and games. Category number 5, International Kissing Day. It is, I know. It's always an international day of something, isn't it? Science and nature, visitors to Australia, farm animals, toys and games, International Kissing Day. Is the choice that you have? Who's gonna kick us off? A tried and trusted opening batter, Stewie from Victor Harbour, is going to kick us off. G'day, Stewart.
2: Hey, Philip, how's it going?
0: Not too bad, mate.
2: I wonder how wonder if Tony's sleeping on the couch tonight.
0: You wonder if who?
2: Anthony Albanese is sleeping on the couch. Tony's chucked him out.
0: Well, he certainly probably gave us more information about his private life than I think most people probably wanted, but there you are.
2: I mean, sometimes you make a faux pas. You cut the guy a bit of slack, for God's sake.
0: Yep, well, it's certainly a game played by men and women, that's true.
2: It is, for sure. I guess you only hear when you make a few. Anyway, I'll just say g'day to Pearl and Christine from Pasadena and Mari. And g'day, Phil. That's it, really.
0: Thank you, Stuart.
2: Thank you.
0: What do you like here? Science and nature, visitors to Australia, farm animals, International Kissing Day, toys and games.
2: Well, International Kissing. Oh, fair dinkum. I'll just go science and nature. Thanks, Phil.
0: Science and nature. Science and nature.
2: The world's crazy. It's funny.
0: Someone's texting and saying, what about Donald Trump getting someone from the American soccer team's red card rescinded?
2: Oh, that was it. Did you hear about that?
0: That's an absolute cracker, isn't it? Heavens above.
2: It's the first time.
0: He apparently rang up Gianni Infantino, the head of FIFA, and says, hang on, our blokes are playing tomorrow. Get rid of this red card. Next thing you know, bingo, red card gone.
2: It's the first time since 1970. It's farcical.
0: It is. I think farcical is correct. A correct technical term, Stuart. Question number 1, science and nature. Which element with the atomic number 104 is named after the New Zealander known as the father of nuclear physics.
2: Oh, is that Rutherfordium?
0: Correct.
2: Yeah.
0: Look at that. Bingo.
2: Bingo. I have heard of him, Rutherford. Yeah, right.
0: Stewie, the demon scientist of Victor Harbour.
2: It's fun. I got one, Phil, which is okay, I suppose.
0: Question number two.
2: Yeah.
0: Science and nature.
2: Yeah, I'll stick with that, Phil.
0: Look at him go.
2: It's the second question.
0: In astronomy, Stuart.
2: Yeah.
0: What name is given to a period of 1 billion years?
2: Oh, okay, Philip, I'm going to go an eon.
0: Correct.
2: Oh, good.
0: Look at that.
2: two in a row. I know it's a miracle, but I have done it.
0: An eon,
2: yeah.
0: Which can be a hard word to spell, of course.
2: How do you spell it?
0: A-E-O-N.
2: A-E-O-N, is it? Oh, Dad didn't ask me that. That was a
0: An
2: question.
0: Arion.
2: I would have, yeah, right. Mm. A-E-O-N. Is that what it is?
0: Hmm.
2: Seriously?
0: Yeah, A-E-O-N, an eon.
2: I did not know that. Well, I know now.
0: Look at that.
2: This doesn't make any sense.
0: 1-300-800-222. Question three, science and nature.
2: Yeah, thanks.
0: In which month of 2020 was COVID-19 first recorded on all 7 continents?
2: It's true. It's including Antarctica, I guess. Oh, righto. Well, this is going to be 1 in 12 chance. I'm going to go July, Phil.
0: Not July.
2: Okay, mate.
0: Sorry, Stewie. Thanks, mate. Bye-bye. Oh, sorry, Stewie, cut you off there. Not meaning to. Trevor from Croydon Park. Hi, Trev.
3: Hi, Phil. Now, that podcast lady could get Kylie in as her next guest and get her to Raid Elbow.
0: She could. I don't know what the pulling power of this podcaster is, but I suspect that Kylie may have bigger fish to fry, if you know what I mean.
3: Yeah. Our
0: I mean, that would be the obvious ploy. I agree, Trevor. Although I've got to be careful what I say here, because plenty of people are being critical of Mr. Albanese's behaviour. But there you go. Tell me.
3: He's a child of the 60s.
0: Question number three.
3: Yeah, well, just incidentally, our trans-Pacific cousins spell Eon, E-O-N.
0: Oh, yeah, but you know what they're
3: like. A-E-O-N.
0: You know what they're like.
3: British of them.
0: They say aluminum and things like that.
3: Yeah. So to the business at hand I can only give a guess.
0: In which month of 2020 was COVID-19 first recorded on all 7 continents?
3: So I'm throwing my dart and it lands on April.
0: Not April.
3: Okay.
0: No. Thanks, Trev. Good on you. Thanks for that. Ingrid from Orlando. No, it wasn't. It wasn't April. The USA player from the video could well have broken the other guy's ankle. I didn't see the after effects. No, it was pretty horrible. I mean, he was given a red card, so that should be it. But I think there is an argument that it was accidental. I think there is an argument for that. I'm not saying it was. There's an argument for that, but even so, this doesn't happen. It does, as Trevor and Stuart correctly identified. Heather from Neil. Hello, Heather.
4: Good evening.
0: Question number three. We're in science and nature. I mean, it's a bit like 1 out of 12 here, I suppose, unless you could think about when it happened. In which month of 2020 was COVID-19 first recorded on all 7 continents? It wasn't April or July.
4: One of those questions where we're all going to drop off like flies.
0: Yeah, well,
4: I'll have a punt at October.
0: Not October. I could say that's closer, I suppose. Okay. It's been all night on this. sorry, Heather, everything all right in Nil?
4: Oh, it's very quiet, very cold.
0: I want it to be quiet in Nil. I don't expect Nil to be anything else.
4: Going through.
0: And I certainly would expect it to be cold.
4: Yeah, well, that's the joys of living between the deserts.
0: Yeah, I know. Hot as anything during the day and cold at night.
4: Yeah, that one. Okay, well, find another victim.
0: Thank you, Heather. I wasn't thinking of you that way, Heather, but there you are. Annette from Evanston. Hello, Annette.
5: Hello. I wonder how Rhonda's feeling about all this.
0: Poor old Rhonda Birchmore. Rhonda Birchmore.
5: Yeah.
0: Yeah. Yes.
5: Look, she's a legend.
0: Rhonda Birchmore? She's more than... She absolutely is a legend. Yeah. Yeah.
5: Anyway, I'm saying March.
0: No, not March.
5: Oh,
0: sorry, Annette. Anyway. Bye. No, not March. I said October was closer. Mike from Oak Park. G'day, Mike.
6: Philip, how's things?
0: Things are good. Things are good.
6: Good, good, good. Just before we go, the big antenna that's up in Darwin, you mentioned several times how it dominates the landscape. But I was up there working and with Neil Young on tour, and he had a special Fender amplifier which he had modified to his requirements, and because of the situation next door to the big antenna,
0: where are we going with this, Mike?
6: The dementia is setting in.
0: Oh. Hey, Mike, tell me, in which month of 2020 was COVID-19 first recorded on all seven continents?

0: The closest we've got so far is October.
1: You've got which?
0: Is October.
1: Okay. September.
0: No. Wrong direction, Mike. Thank you. Let's go with the other Trev from Service Paradise. G'day, Trev.
2: Hello, Philip. How are we?
0: Pretty good. In which month of 2020 was COVID-19 first recorded on all seven continents?
2: What months have been ruled out?
0: July, April, March and October. I said October was the closest. Oh, now September too. But I said that was going the wrong way. Yeah.
2: Oh, well, I'll choose my birthday, November.
0: No, it's not November. Which does leave it open for the next person to get it, I would think, Trevor, but thank you. See you, mate. Bye-bye. Annette from Perth, correct, yes. Ingrid from Melanda says it's been a bit nippy in Dimboola as well. I imagine it has. It's been pretty cold over the last few days, hasn't it? That weather system settled in over eastern Australia with some pretty chilly weather. Ray in the Bay says, are some women suggesting that females have never played the shag, date, marry game or variation of that? I don't know whether they are suggesting that, but it would be quite wrong because many women have played it. Karen from Altona. Hello, Karen.
3: Hello.
0: Which month of 2020 was COVID-19 first recorded on all seven continents?
3: Was that December?
0: Correct. Yes, it is. It's December. December 2020, COVID was recorded on all seven continents, a worldwide pandemic. All right, question number four. We're in science and nature. You can move if you like.
3: I'd say that international, what is it, Kissing Day or something?
0: International Kissing Day, if you like.
3: I'll give it a go.
0: Give it a whirl.
3: Mm-hmm.
0: Okay. Kiss the Girl is a song from which Disney film?
3: Oh gosh. Look, I've got no idea. I'll say Up.
0: No, not correct. Thank you, Karen. See ya. It's not Up. No, it's not. Kiss the Girl. All right, is a song from which Disney film? We're in a category called International Kissing Day. Stella from Bayswater says the US player, got shown the red card. He should take the consequences. I don't understand why so many people forego their principles and bow down to Trump's demands. No, Donald Trump is not stopping, by the way. He's currently speaking live from the Oval Office and he's banging on. He's banging on about it. And has been going on for about nearly an hour, 50 minutes or so. And Donald Trump's talking about it. He agrees that he did ring up and say, I want the thing changed. So he said, all I did was ask for a review. Oh, yeah. Oh, yeah. Anyway, which I think is quite incredible, I must say. But what is more incredible is that Gianni Infantino agreed. Or maybe knowing him, maybe that's not more incredible. 1-300-800-222 is the number. The Gold Coast has been icy too, says Deb on the Gold Coast. Ray in the Bay's got the right answer here as well. One of my texters says, I've never heard of this game. Maybe I'll live a sheltered life. A very innocent life. Yes, well, that's true. It's a game played by young people, I must say. That's the only reason I've heard of it. David from Barrel. G'day, David. The line's free if you want to grab one. 1-300-800-222. Hi, David.
4: Evening, Phil.
0: We're in a category called International Kissing Day. Kiss the Girl is a song from which Disney film?
4: Oh, man. I winced when I heard this. My sister replayed this on VHS until everything came out of my head. It's The Little Mermaid.
0: It is the Little Mermaid. You may put a sock in it for a second, but here we go.
5: Yeah, you see her sitting there across

0: Yeah, did that do the job for you?
1: You're paying for my counsellor.
0: That's right.
1: And she used to do it with that falsetto Jamaican voice.
0: Question number five. We can move right on if you like. We've got toys and games. We're in International Kissing Day. We can move to farm animals, visitors to Australia, or science and nature.
1: Visitors to Australia.
0: Visitors to Australia.
1: Oh, by the way, thanks heaps for that Japanese tour guide section before I'm going in January.
0: Oh, in January, middle of winter. Osaka. Middle of winter.
1: Yeah,
0: are you going skiing, David?
1: No. Just going to go to Osaka, do food, do markets, and my son wants to go to some race course that, like, drift cars race around. So why not? Take a boy to what he wants to see.
0: Very good. Excellent. I've never been, but I must make a plan to go because everyone else has been. I'll be the last person in Australia to ever go there, I think.
1: Pretty much. You and me both.
0: Yeah, exactly. One of my texters says, what's going to happen if the USA gets knocked out of the World Cup? Is Trump going to deport all the remaining teams and officials and just say, game over?
1: Take his ball and go home.
0: Yes. All right, question number five. We're in visitors to Australia. Who was the first US president to visit Australia while in office?
1: I reckon airplanes may have had something to do with it. So, Gerald Ford?
0: No, it wasn't Gerald Ford.
1: Okay, great.
0: Sorry, David, thank you. Not Gerald Ford, no. Greg from Atherton. G'day, Greg.
2: Hello, how are you?
0: Pretty good. Question number five we're up to, visitors to Australia. Who was the first US president to visit Australia while in office?
2: I think he went to the Mirage at Port Douglas, and it was Bill Clinton.
0: No, it wasn't Bill Clinton.
2: Oh, come on.
0: I mean, you might be right about that, but he wasn't the first to come here while in office. In fact, I don't think he ever came here. Did Bill Clinton, did he come? I don't think so. Bob from Greenacre. G'day, Bob.
3: G'day, mate. I just woke up and I go, oh, I know this one.
0: Who was the first US president to visit Australia while in office?
3: I think it was Lyndon Baines Johnson.
0: It was. LBJ, leading to Harold Holt's famous aphorism. What was it? All the way with LBJ.
3: Yes, but some people, demonstrators, got in the road and Bob Askin said, run the bastards over.
0: Yes, you did.
3: That was the
0: New South Wales Premier, didn't he? That's right.
3: Yep.
0: It was Lyndon Baines Johnson, who was quite good mates with Harold Holt, actually. They got on quite well. But then he came out to Australia on a visit here, which was the first time a sitting US president had been here.
4: There's not a boy that wears the uniform yonder today that hasn't always known that when freedom is at stake, and when honorable men stand in battle shoulder to shoulder, that Australians will go all the way, as Americans will go all the way, not third of the way, not part of the way, not three-fourths of the way, but all the way until liberty and freedom have won.
0: Yes. All right. There you go, Bob.
3: Canberra. And we had a visit by an American president, and they dressed us up with police uniforms because it looked better for the media. We didn't have enough policemen in Sydney and Canberra. It was Barack Obama.
0: Oh, okay.
3: When he did that tour, they had a big entourage, and we had to line the streets, and they had firemen with... There, they had the police and they had security guards with yellow vests with police written on the back of them for some reason.
0: Okay. Actually, I'm wrong about Bill Clinton. He was here. He was here as president. That's right. I remember him. He played golf out of the golf club that I know well. Ray in the Bay says, by the way, the car that Bob Askin and LBJ were in when he said run the bastards over was the same.

0: car that Kennedy was shot in.
1: Oh.
0: Really?
1: You wouldn't know.
0: What, that car? You reckon that that car, they carted all the way to Australia?
1: Wow.
0: Anyway, question number six. Visitors to Australia. What do you want? Do you want to stay here?
1: Yes, please.
0: In which year did the Beatles tour Australia?
1: Oh, look, I think I remember it because I was a little kid. They came early in the morning and they had their, I had my plastic hair on.
0: Yeah.
1: It was like a hat.
0: But I know, but which Beatle was it, Bob?
1: Oh, bless if I know. No, it was too young. I think I was in primary school. But I think it was around, I'm going to have to say 64, but it could be.
0: It was 1964. Well done.
2: You've not had a chance to move out of your hotels since you arrived in Australia. You've virtually been locked up.
3: Yes.
2: Why is this? Don't you want to go out, in other words?
3: Well, it's not particularly that.
4: We don't expect to go out, on a tour, really. If we get out, it's just a bit of luck, I'd say.
2: But you haven't had a chance to go to a party, to see anything.
4: You've had a lot of money in the hotel if you want to have a party. We're not very keen on parties.
5: Yeah, but how do you get to know the people to invite along?
4: We very seldom have them, and if we do, they're usually people from the show or people that we've met.
6: John, if you hadn't been a Beatle, or if the Beatles hadn't been successful, what career would you have chosen?
4: I probably would have been in prison.
6: What about you, Richard?
7: Well, I was an engineer for 4 years. I must have still be there, slogging away.
5: Does mass reaction from a crowd like you had here in Melbourne today really worry you? Do you regard it as social misbehaviour, or do you still...
4: No!
5: Boo!
4: Go on.
5: No,
4: it's great. We love it. It's good.
0: Yeah, we love it. It's good. Good times. Ray in the Bay. No, I'm not disbelieving you, Ray. True story. Phil, would I lie to you, says Ray? No, Ray. I wouldn't have thought so. No, thank you. Bob, question number seven. We're in visitors to Australia. Are we staying here?
1: Yes, please.
0: Which KGB colonel defected to Australia on the 3rd of April 1954?
1: Well, I think it was a husband and wife, and I think they were, it was around, I think it was up in Darwin, but I can't just pull the name out of a hat. I think that's the one I'm thinking of. No, I can't get it, but they got pulled up at Darwin, and there was, I think they were expelled from Australia. Oh, what was their name? No, I can't.
0: Good to chat with you, Bob. See ya.
1: Thank you.
0: Bye-bye. Nice chatting with you. Pamela from Carlton. Hi, Pamela.
8: Oh, hello. Good morning.
0: Morning. Question number seven. Visitors to Australia. Which KGB colonel defected to Australia on the 3rd of April 1954?
8: Okay. It's before I was born. And this is coming into my head that Petrov... Affair? No, not right.
0: What's your answer?
8: Petrov.
0: Correct. Yes, it was.
8: There you go.
0: His name was Vladimir Petrov, and he defected to Australia, and it is right that his wife was taken off the plane. They tried to bundle her back onto the plane to get her out of Australia, but did not succeed. All right. Very good. Okay. Very good, just, Pamela. Here's a little...
8: It sticks in the head because there's the one in England, and I was thinking, is that the Petrov? Yeah. Anyway, yes.
0: Vladimir and I think it was Avdotya Petrov. Here is a bit from it.
9: Two couriers who'd come specially from Russia to escort her. Graphic pictures taken in the uncertain flicker of arc lamps show the fury of the crowd as they tried to prevent Mrs. Petrov from being taken away. Crowds tug furiously at the escort as Mrs. Petrov is pushed up the gangway. Once the demonstrators pulled the gangway from the plane as the couriers tried to enter. And once inside the plane, Mrs. Petrov was not even allowed to retrieve a shoe she had lost in the struggle. Finally, amid more angry scenes, the plane taxied off to Darwin for the final act of the drama. Here, Mrs. Petrov spoke to her husband by telephone and they were later reunited.
0: Yes, it was quite something. All right, question number eight, visitors to Australia, or you can move anywhere else, science and nature, farm animals, International Kissing Day, or toys and games?
8: Let's go farm animals, please.
0: Farm animals, question number eight. The pastern

0: the pastern is a bone found in the leg of which animal?
1: Chickens.
0: Not chickens.
1: Oh, there you go. Thank you.
0: Thanks, Pamela. Bye-bye. See you later. No, not a chicken. Graham from Perth. G'day, Graham.
2: G'day, Philip.
0: Now, question number 8, farm animals. The pastern is a bone found in the leg of which animal?
2: Well, it's got to be a cow or a bull or something like that because pastern sounds like pasteurised.
0: That's a very nice association, Graham, but it's completely wrong.
2: That's the way I think. Thank you.
0: Thank you. Bye. No, it's that's not correct. Linda from Semaphore. Hi, Linda.
3: Oh, hi, Phil.
0: Question number 8 we're up to. The pastern is a bone found in the leg of which animal?
3: A pig.
0: Not a pig. No.
3: Oh.
0: No. Okay. Not a pig. 1-300-800-222 is the number. Harry in the Bay's got the right answer. Jenny from Cooperoo. Good. Jim from Townsville. Correct. Yes, John says it is true that Ray in the Bay said the modified Ford Lincoln that Kennedy was assassinated in was refitted and remained in motorcade service until 1977. Came to Australia with LBJ. How about that? Andrea's got the right answer here. Good. Justin in Frankston. Hi, Justin.
4: G'day, Phil. How are you, mate?
0: Not bad. Question 8. The pastern is a bone found in the leg of which animal?
4: I'm going to say a horse.
0: Correct. Yes, it is. A horse.
4: I used to ride horses.
0: You used to ride horses? Oh, good, yes. No, someone said horses get put down for this.
4: They do because I actually lost one of my racehorses a fair few years ago, and he was in a race and he broke his pastern and he had to get put down, and it was only his first race.
0: Shocking. All righty, question number 9. We're in farm animals, but you can move if you like.
4: Let's go toys and games.
0: Toys and games. 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
0: Correct. 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
0: Mm-hmm, there you go.
4: I've broken my duck. I've got 2 questions right.
0: You have. You have. Question number 10. We're in toys and games, if you like.
4: Yes, please.
0: On the classic London Monopoly board, which square is located between Piccadilly and Regent Street?
4: Oh, this is taking me back to my childhood, and I used to play this with my mum. Is it Trafalgar Square?
0: Not Trafalgar Square, Justin. Oh, okay. No. Thank you, mate. See you. Not Trafalgar Square, no. Sally from Bullsbrook. G'day, Sally.
8: Hello.
0: Hello, hello.
8: How are you?
0: I'm really well. Question number 10, toys and games. On the classic London Monopoly board, which square is located between Piccadilly and Regent Street?
8: No. I'm going to have a stab at Leicester Square.
0: It's not Leicester Square. No. Sorry.
8: Okay, thanks,
0: Al. Bye. See you later. Jim from Banksia Park. G'day, Jim.
9: Evening, Phil.
0: Evening. Question 10. On the classic London Monopoly board, which square is located between Piccadilly and Regent Street?
9: Oh, Piccadilly's yellow, Regent's green. It's right in the corner. It's a corner above Go to Jail.
0: Correct. Very good. Yes, it is. It's the Go to Jail square. It's located between Piccadilly and Regent Street, as you correctly say, between the green and the yellows. All righty, question number 11. Toys and games, otherwise you could move anywhere else. International Kissing Day, visitors to Australia, farm animals, science and nature, or stay here and

0: Boys and games.
1: Farm animals.
0: Farm animals, question number 11. What farm animals are the Beach Boys feeding on the cover of Pet Sounds?
1: You got me, I think. I'll try geese.
0: No, they're not geese. Thanks, Jim. Thanks, Jim. No, they're not geese. Let's try another Jim. Just Jim from Seaford. G'day, Jim.
2: Good morning, Phil.
0: Morning. Question number 11. What farm animals are the Beach Boys feeding on the cover of Pet Sounds, the famous album?
2: Oh, a little bit beyond before my time, but goats?
0: Correct. Yes, they are. They are feeding goats.

0: Yes. All right, Jim. We're up to question 12. Thanks to those people who are sending me notes in about Bill Clinton. Yeah, no, I remember he did come here. He was here on a paid speaking tour, I think. He was. Jim?
1: Yes.
0: Question
1: 12. Can we go to science and nature, please?
0: Science and nature. If you were to undergo an otoscopy, into which part of your body would a doctor insert a camera?
1: Oh.
0: Hmm.
1: Your mouth?
0: Not your mouth.
1: Okay.
0: Thanks, Jim. See ya. Jim going for one of the most palatable options, I suspect. All righty. Bill from Flemington. G'day, Bill.
2: Oh, g'day, Phil. Oh, Darby McCarthy went to the Beatles after party in Brisbane too.
0: Who?
2: You know, the famous Darby McCarthy, you know, the famous Aboriginal jockey?
0: Oh, yeah.
2: Yeah, he was staying in the same hotel as the Beatles in Brisbane.
0: Oh, right, okay.
2: And he went to the after party, the Beatles after party.
0: Hey.
2: Yeah, got invited up and he talked to Paul McCartney. Yeah.
0: Paul McCartney, yeah, how about that?
2: Yeah, and the cop that took Mrs. Petrov off the plane was a friend of Ted Egan's and was crucial in, you know, when they set up some Mary's footy team in, you know, the famous football team. Well, he was the one that had the deciding vote whether, because there were some people didn't want the team to be established, and he was the cop. And Mrs. Petrov slipped the hostie on the plane a note that she's been taken against her will.
0: Yeah.
2: And the hostie gave it to the captain, and that's why he radioed Darwin, and that's Greg Royle. I think his name was Greg Royle. He looked like Chips Rafferty, and he put a headlock on the KBG.
0: Bill, you're a mind. You're like a fantails rapper that's about a foot long.
2: Well, I remember Ted telling the story.
0: Yeah. Well, anyway, question number 12 we're up to. Bobstead says, by the way, in relation to pet sounds, as in their hit song Goat Vibrations. No, bobsled. It's all right, bobsled. He can do better. Now, Bill, we're up to question number 12. What do you want to do here?
2: I thought it was something about a camera.
0: Oh, sorry. Oh, no, here we are. We are in science and nature. If you were to undergo an otoscopy, into which part of your body would a doctor insert a camera? It's not your mouth.
2: Not your mouth. Otoscopy. I was going to say down the throat.
0: Not down your throat. No. Sorry, Bill. Okay. Thank you, mate. No, not down your throat. Betty from Dapto. Hi, Bet.
3: Hello, Phil.
0: How's your weekend? All right?
3: Yeah, it's been pretty good. Listen, I picked up the tennis on the BBC the other night.
0: Oh, yeah.
3: Djokovic was playing. Have you noticed how the demons are going?
0: Well, the demon's not going so well. He's playing Flavio Cavoli right now. It's live. And the demons lost the first two sets

0: 7-5, 7-6, and he's down 5-3 in the third.
1: Ooh.
0: So I think he's, unless there's a miracle here, he's
1: his curtains. The other night he was down 2 at one of his...
0: Yeah, well, he'd have to come back from 5-3 down in the third, so, look, I don't know. And he's also down 30-15.
1: It's a big ask, so
0: he's down 30-15, and he's down 5-3. So, I look, you know, it's two serves away from oblivion because it's Kaboli, Kaboli's serve.
1: Is this the quarter?
0: Yeah, the round of 16, yeah.
1: Yeah, right.
0: So it might be goodbye demon, unfortunately, Betty.
1: Yeah, never mind.
0: Now, Bet, if you were to undergo an otoscopy, into which part of your body would a doctor insert a camera?
1: I think it might be the ear.
0: Correct. Yes, an otoscopy. A camera would go into your lug. Exactly, Betty. All right, question number 13, Bet. What do you want to do? Stay with science and nature? You could move anywhere else. Farm animals, visitors to Australia, International Kissing Day, or toys and games?
1: Stay with science and nature.
0: Which planet has the closest surface gravity to Earth's?
1: Which planet? I don't know, but I'll say Mercury.
0: Not Mercury. No, no. Sorry, Bet. Thanks, mate. See ya. Bye. No, not Mercury. 1-300-800-222. Yeah, 40-15. In fact, that's it. Gone. Flavio Kaboli has just defeated Alex de Minaur. 7-5, 7-6, 6-3. So the demon's chances of progressing are over, which is a great pity. Adrian, no, that's not correct. Hayley in Chinny says an otoscopy would go in the groin. Tiny camera, I hope. No, it's not in the groin. All righty, where are we? Who's next up here? Ian from Dover in Tassie. G'day, Ian.
2: Good morning, sir.
0: Morning. Which planet has the closest surface gravity to Earth's? It's not Mercury.
2: Not Mercury, no. No, it's definitely not Mercury. I've heard that in the quiz recently. Let's say Mars.
0: It's not Mars.
2: Oh, dear. I'll find out soon.
0: You will. See you in. Bye-bye. Not Mars, not Mercury. Michael from Barrack Heights. G'day, Michael.
3: Hello there, Phil. How are you?
0: Pretty good. Which planet has the closest surface gravity to Earth's? It's not Mars. It's not Mercury.
3: Yeah, you knocked those two out. I'm going to go Jupiter.
0: No, it's not Jupiter. Thank you, Michael. It's not Jupiter. Tony from Sunbury. G'day, Tony.
4: G'day, how are you?
0: Pretty good. Question 13, science and nature. Which planet has the closest surface gravity to Earth's?
4: I would have thought it would be one of the smaller ones, but I can't imagine it being Venus, but that's my answer.
0: It's not Venus. No, you're quite right. It's not Venus. All right, not Mars, not Mercury, not Jupiter, not Venus. Roz from Strathalbyn. G'day, Roz.
5: Okay. Well, okay.
0: Not Mars, Mercury, Jupiter, or Venus.
5: Well, we're running out of planets, aren't we?
0: We are. Which planet has the closest surface gravity to Earth's?
5: Okay, now Venus, that's stupid. I'll go Saturn.
0: Correct.
5: Oh, yes. Really?
0: Yes.
5: That was an absolute guess.
0: I thought it might be, but it's yes. But you could probably have a reasonable guess after that many had gone.
5: I love Saturn with its rings, those snowballs.
0: Yes, they're beautiful. No more science and nature. No more science and nature, Roz. So we've got visitors to Australia, farm animals, International Kissing Day, or toys and games.
5: Okay, let's go farm animals.
0: Back to farm animals. In Australia, Landrace, Large White, and
5: Pig.
0: And Duroc are the three most popular breeds of which farm animal?
5: Pig. I love pigs. I've had them all. Pigs.
0: There you go. What's the best, Landrace, Large White, or Duroc? Ross?
5: Well, my son had a great white as a pet, but I like Durocs because they're pretty.
0: Oh, okay. Are Durocs the black and white? Are Durocs the speckled ones?
5: Yeah, they've got brown and different.

0: Pecorino cheese is made from the milk of which animal?
1: Sheep.
0: Correct. Sheeps. Bah. Exactly. Robin from Wagga Wagga says, Phil, the President and Mrs. Clinton visited Australia in 1996. I met him when he visited the Rocks. They had some free time shopping and bought lots of Coogee jumpers, as per Kath and Kel. Is that right? He stayed at the Intercontinental Hotel.
1: I love our Gold Street.
0: What's that?
1: I said, I love the Rocks. I love our Gold Street.
0: Oh, yeah, well, that's true. It's a very old and storied part of
1: the
0: Rocks.
1: Early 70s waltzing around there. It's a really, really nice place to visit.
0: Hey, Roz. Question 16, last one in farm animals, if you like. In Portuguese, which bird is known as a peru? A peru, as in the country.
1: So in Portuguese, a bird's name is peru.
0: In Portuguese, which bird is known as a peru? Yeah.
1: Ooh,
0: same as the country.
1: Okay, that's a stinker of a question. I don't know. Let's go albatross.
0: Not an albatross. No.
1: Anyway, wait to listen.
0: Thank you, Ross. Bye-bye. No, it's not an albatross. Joy from Logan in Queensland.
2: Oh,
0: hi, Joy.
2: Hello, how are you?
0: I'm very, very well. Yeah,
2: of course you are. Silly thing to ask, isn't it?
0: It's not a silly thing to ask. I could turn turtle at any time, Joy.
2: Couldn't we all?
0: Couldn't we all? That's right. That is a very good way to think about things.
2: Well, the only way, mate.
0: Hey, by the way, everyone, you know that weight loss drug called Wegovy? There's a pill now, not an injection. The pill's on sale in the UK. You watch, it'll be hitting our shores before too long, I'd think. And now, Joy, question 16, we're in farm animals. In Portuguese, which bird is known as a peru, as in the country?
2: Good grief. Okay, well, there aren't that many. Farm animals, are there?
0: No, we're in farm animals. So the person said albatross. No. We're talking about farm animals.
2: I'd say, as a guess, a goose.
0: Not a goose. No. Not a goose. Okay. Thank you, Joy. Bye-bye. Not a goose. No. Darren says, I thought Saturn was a gas giant, didn't have a surface. No, but I think it still has gravity. Harry in the Bay, correct. In response to bobsled, by the way, says my texter, it should be pointed out that the Beach Boys originally wanted to feature a flock of sheep on the cover of their Pet Sounds album, but Brian Wilson thought it'd be too much of a throwback to one of their previous hits, Ba Ba Ba Ba Ba Baran. Oh, boom. That's not bad. It's not bobsled either. That's pretty good. Chipper at King Island. He says it's freezing there at the moment. I'm sure it is. I'm just going to farm my albatross flock. Yes, I know. All righty, Pete from Eden. Hello, Pete.
3: Hello. How are you, Phil?
0: Pretty good. We're up to question 16. We've got 10 left here. In Portuguese, what bird is known as a peru, as in the country? It's not a goose.
3: Got a feeling I know this. I was in Lisbon nearly 2 years ago.
0: Oh, yeah.
3: And it was on a few restaurant menus. Is it a turkey?
0: Correct. It is. Yes, it was on. Okay, you know, it wasn't Christmas time or anything, was it, Pete?
3: No, probably. Just roast turkey was available.
0: Yeah. All right, there you go, roast turkey. I always think highly overrated myself, but, you know, others disagree.
3: Yeah, they're a bit bland.
0: I think so.
3: If you've got a minute, Phil, just the International Day of Kissing.
0: Yes.
3: I was amused the other morning. I listened to the local Southeast ABC here in Eden, and they announce all these international days, and there's sometimes 8, 9, or 10. And the two that I recall a few days back was the Throw a Rock Day and Air Conditioning Appreciation Day. Well, I mean, like, who decides
0: Fair Dinkum. Exactly, Fair Dinkum.
3: Air Conditioning

0: appreciation. I came out and told my reverse cycle that it was doing a good job, and I said I might change it. Might change its filter.
1: You know what? Some of them are official, you know, Pete, but most of them are made up by well, in the air conditioning day, I'm sure it was made up by air conditioning manufacturers.
0: Probably, yeah, yeah. Mm. You got to laugh, haven't you?
1: Oh, yeah. Hey, question 17, visitors to Australia, International Kissing Day or Toys and Games?
0: Well, let's just for fun go International Kissing Day.
1: I think you have to go there after that particular gripe, exactly.
0: Yeah.
1: Question 17. Quote, you must remember this, a kiss is just a kiss, are the opening lyrics of which song?
0: Oh, a kiss is just a kiss, a smile is just a smile. You must remember this, a kiss is just a kiss. No, I know it, Phil, but it's not coming to me. See you, mate.
1: It's frustrating, isn't it? Because it's there. Harry in the Bay, correct. Good. Jim in Campbelltown, correct. Dan's got it as well. No one's mentioned Kaokomo yet. This could get worse. Susan in Hobart's got the right answer. What about Sam from Harvey? G'day, Sam.
2: Good morning, Philip. How are you?
1: Pretty good. You must remember this, a kiss is just a kiss. So the opening lyrics of which song?
2: Could you tell me the name of the band?
1: No, I couldn't.
2: No. So far, I knew only one of all the questions. That was that Pecorino Chief.
1: The sheep, yes.
2: Yeah, no, I'm sorry.
1: No good?
2: Right.
1: That's all right, Sam. Thank you. Wouldn't have a clue.
2: Thank you.
1: See you, Sam. Bye-bye. No, it wasn't. We haven't had a Rolling Stones question for a while for Sam, have we? Kylie in Daysdale. G'day, Kylie.
3: Oh, that's very quick, Phil. I've just finished doing my tech, so it's all good. And thank you for a wonderful... And Days, this was lovely on Thursday. Thank you for
1: it
3: that.
1: It was very good, wasn't it?
3: Yeah. Oh, lovely. Don't tell me what's happening this
1: Katie
3: week.
1: Katie Lang last week, yeah.
3: Oh, yeah, lovely. Oh, sorry, Katie Lang, sorry. Yeah, Katie
1: Lang. Well, Dave doesn't normally know what's happening until he comes out all dusty and filthy from underneath the counter there, and he says, hey, look what I found here. Look at this. Look at this little treasure, he goes.
3: Oh, Phil, I've only been on for 2 minutes and making me laugh already.
1: Hey, question 17. You must remember this, Kylie. A kiss is just a kiss. Are the opening lyrics of which song?
3: Oh God. It's not Kiss Me, Kate. I've got no idea, Phil. I've got no idea.
1: Got nothing?
3: No.
1: Okay. See you, Kylie. Bye.
3: Thanks, mate.
1: See you. Bye-bye. No. All right. 1-300-800-222. I have a sneaking suspicion that Dave might be angling towards the great man himself, Mr. Nat King Cole. Which would give me a lot of pleasure because I think he's terrific. Nat King Cole. There's a great story about Nat King Cole when he moved into a white area of Los Angeles and they didn't like it. They did not like it. And one of the rich white women from down the road invited him to her place, and he thought it would be for, you know, a welcome drink. But then he found out when he got there that he had to sit at the piano and play some music, which he very gracefully did. But when he got home, he got his agent to send her a bill. Good on him. Daryl, hello from Toowoomba. G'day, Daryl.
4: Hey, hello.
1: Question 17. You must remember this, a kiss is just a kiss. Are the opening lyrics of?
4: As Time Goes By.
1: Oh, yes.
5: You must remember this. A kiss is just a kiss.

0: out of Casablanca. Just beautiful.
1: Okay.
0: Question number 18. We are in International Kissing Day, Darryl, but you could move to Toys and Games or Visitors to Australia or that's it. Or you could stay with kissing.
1: No, I better go Visitors to Australia.
0: Visitors to Australia. Question number 18. Who was the most recent US president to visit Australia while in office?
1: Obama?
0: Correct.
1: Was it Obama?
0: Yes, okay. It was. Yeah, correct, it was. It was President Barack Obama.
1: I cheated a little bit with that one. Yes, with that answer come up in the conversation a couple of
0: oh, okay. You had a look at it.
1: Okay.
0: All right.
1: Well, you're sure,
0: eh? Yeah, well, that's okay too. That is okay too. All right. Well, that's question. Okay. Question number 18. So, I'll tell you what, I'll put you on hold while we go to the news and we'll come back with some more.
2: Hello, this is ABC News with David Rollins. A suburban Australian rules footballer in Melbourne has died after suffering critical head injuries during a reserves game in the city's north on the weekend. Meg Whitfield reports.
3: 27-year-old Nathan Fitzgerald was rushed to hospital on Saturday afternoon after suffering multiple head knocks in quick succession during a local football game in Laylaw. He began receiving end-of-life care after his condition deteriorated overnight on Saturday, with the incident rocking the football community. On Monday evening, the Epping Football Netball Club confirmed the young man has died, saying, "Rest in peace and love, Fitzy."

0: of a long-range ballistic missile into the Pacific. China correspondent Alison Horn has more from Beijing.
1: The missile was launched from a Chinese nuclear-powered submarine into the Pacific around midday local time, carrying a mock warhead. China's state media says the test was a success, with the missile landing in its target zone. Regional nations, including Australia, have criticised the launch, calling it concerning and destabilising. But China's foreign ministry says the test is a routine part of military training and that it complies with international law, adding the test was not aimed at any specific country or target. Alison Horn, ABC News, Beijing.
0: Russia's defence ministry says its latest deadly bombardment of Kyiv is retaliation for Ukraine's recent long-range strikes that have caused severe fuel shortages and pressured President Vladimir Putin. Authorities say at least 18 people have died after Russian missiles and drones hit apartment blocks in the Ukrainian capital. On the same night, Ukraine continued its attacks on Russia's energy hubs, striking three Russian oil refineries and an oil terminal in the Baltic Sea port of Vostok. President Volodymyr Zelensky is expected to pressure European leaders and US President Donald Trump to boost Ukraine's missile arsenal at this week's NATO meeting. Olena Shinkarenko fled the city of Mariupol, only to find her Kyiv building under attack.
2: It has brought so much grief to people, so many dead, so many continue to die. It's very difficult and it's scary for people to experience something like this in our time.
0: Security camera footage has emerged purporting to show an Israeli border police officer throwing a stun grenade into a Palestinian car in the occupied West Bank. Israeli media has shared the footage with Haaretz and the Times of Israel, reporting it took place at Kwandinyela refugee camp in East Jerusalem. The footage shows two officers leaning on the doors of the SUV as one officer takes the explosive from his belt and tosses it into the vehicle, later pointing his gun at the occupants as they escape. Israel police has told the Times of Israel that the officer has been suspended from duty and an investigation is underway. The first day of the trial of Philippines Vice President Sara Duterte has ended, with the daughter of former President Rodrigo Duterte impeached on allegations including bribery, corruption and assassination threats. Southeast Asia correspondent Tim Swanston is in Manila and says both supporters and opponents of Ms. Duterte were in attendance.
3: Hundreds of people showed out with that view. Many Filipinos are really frustrated about government institutions. They're frustrated over corruption in the system. So this impeachment trial of Sara Duterte is yet just another instance where people are really quite furious. Inside the Senate building, it was watched on very closely by many, many journalists. This is a really big, consequential day in the Philippines, and which could shape the 2028 presidential election. So really all eyes in the Philippines were on the Senate building today.
0: A woman campaigning to introduce an identification check for roadside assistance contractors says the NRMA has committed to change. Melbourne-based comedian Laura Johnston called the company after breaking down outside of Canberra. She says she experienced aggressive behaviour, was sworn at and left stranded on the side of the road after asking the contractor for identification. Ms. Johnston says she's met with the NRMA's chief executive, who's pledged to introduce a verification system.
4: We chatted through what I experienced. There was lots of apologies and there was also we're going to look into implementing a code system. I know that they announced it to their contractors on Friday.
0: ABC News.
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0: Yes, well, hello and how are you? Philip Clark with you on ABC Radio. This is Nightlife. We are into the last hour of the program. Very good to be with you too. It's 24 to 1 in South Australia and the Northern Territory, 11:06 in Western Australia. Very good to be with you. 1-300-800-222 is the number. Text on 0467-922-702. We're going to finish up the Mighty Challenge. Thanks for the texts as well. Bobsled says, I stayed in the same hotel as the former president, and one morning I saw Obama's in pyjamas coming down the stairs. Boom, boom. Thank you, Bobsled. In this hour, we shall have an edition of American Insight as well, and we're going to have a chat with our, in our issues of the day. But we first up, of course, we have to try and sort out a very small issue, which we normally call
1: the Mighty Challenge.
0: Daryl was up on deck. G'day, Daryl from Toowoomba.
2: Hi, Phil.
0: Question number 19. What do you want to do here? We've got visitors to Australia, International Kissing Day, which is where you were. What do you want to do?
2: No, I will stay visitors to Australia.
0: Stay with visitors to Australia. Okay. Who was the first, this is the last one here, who was the first reigning British monarch to set foot on Australian soil?
2: Oh, Queen Elizabeth, the last queen, Queen Elizabeth.
0: Yeah, Elizabeth who?
2: Elizabeth II, was it?
0: Yes, it was. It was, yes, Elizabeth II who came, was the first.
2: My mind out on my first time calling. I've got three questions in a row here.
0: Extremely good, Daryl. Very good. Yeah. No, exactly. Who could forget Sir Robert Menzies presiding?
3: All I ask you to remember, in this country of yours, is that every man, woman and child who even sees you with a passing glimpse as you go by will remember it. Remember it with joy. Remember it in the words of the old 17th century poet who wrote those famous words, I did but see her passing by, and yet I loved her till I died.
0: Yes, they went. They certainly went off for that one, Daryl.
2: There you go.
0: Question number 20, International Kissing Day or Toys and Games is all you've got?
2: We're going to go probably Toys and Games.
0: Toys and Games. As well as being an actor, Omar Sharif was also the author of several books about which card game?
2: Oh, let's say poker.
0: Not poker. No. Not bad, though, Daryl. First time caller, three on the trot. Nice work.
2: Thank you.
0: See you, Daryl. Bye-bye. Very nice work indeed. Okay, let's see. Where are we now? It's pretty dry in Dimboola. We'll go there in a moment. Charles. Ian from Penrith. G'day, Ian.
4: How are you, Phil?
0: Question 20. As well as being an actor, Omar Sharif was also the author of several books about which card game?
4: Bridge,
0: yes, he was. He was a very good bridge player, Omar Sharif, world champion, world-class bridge player.
4: Indeed.
0: Maria says canasta. No, do you even write a book about canasta? I can't imagine. Donna from Hobart had bridge. Susan from Hobart had bridge. Paul from Plainlands had bridge as well. Frank from Mount Evelyn had bridge. Grover from Ocean Grove says he's being forgotten. No, you're not. It's just we do have quite a lot of texts. Ian, we're up to question 21. We've got 1, 2, 3, 4, 5 left here. We've got 2 in Toys and Games and 3 in International Kissing Day.
4: Well, let's go with Toys and Games then.
0: Okay, Toys and

0: Games. Question 21. What's the name of the slot car racing brand originally launched in Harrogate in 1957?
1: Oh, could you repeat that?
0: What is the name of the slot car racing game, a slot car racing brand originally launched in Harrogate in 1957?
1: Scalextric.
0: Yeah, hard word to say, isn't it? Scalextric.
1: Yes.
0: Scalextric.
1: Yeah, you trip over your tongue.
0: Yeah. I remember as a kid really, really wanting one, but of course they were too expensive and I never got anywhere near it.
1: Well, I must admit I was actually lucky enough to own one.
0: Oh, you used to own one, did you? Oh, good on you.
1: Yes, I did indeed.
0: I desperately tried to suck up to a kid down the bottom of the street who had one, but no, you know, didn't do much good there either, Ian. Question number 22, toys and games, last one.
1: Mm-hmm.
0: Which Toy Story character is voiced by Tim Allen?
1: What's his name? He's the astronaut guy. Cannot remember his name.
0: No worries, Ian. We'll move on, but thank you anyway. Jason from Preston. G'day, Jason.
2: Greetings and salutations. I've got no idea on that one.
0: Felicitations? No, to you too as well. All right. Sorry, Jason. If there's no idea, we'll not get as far. What about Gary from Port Arlington? G'day, Gary. which Toy Story character is voiced by Tim Allen?
3: My favourite movie is to watch with the grandkids. it'll be Buzz Lightyear.
0: Correct. Yes, it is. It is. Yes, Buzz Lightyear.
4: Buzz Lightyear to Star Command. Come in, Star Command. Star Command, come in. Do you read me?
5: Why don't they answer?
6: My ship!
5: Blast! This will take weeks to repair.
4: Buzz Lightyear mission log, stardate 4072. My ship has run off course en route to Sector 12. I've crash-landed on a strange planet. The impact must have awoken me from hypersleep. Terrain seems a bit unstable. No readout yet if the air is breathable. And there seems to be no sign of intelligent life anywhere.
6: Hello?
0: Buzz Lightyear, yes. Thank you for my texter who says, you're never too old for slot car racing, Phil. No, I don't believe I am either. I'm not even pretending to be. If anyone's got a slot car racing set, I'm in there. It's one of those childhood things, Gary. I really, really wanted one as a kid, and I never had it.
3: I didn't own one, but I grew up in Oakley, which is sort of near Chadstone in Melbourne, and it was an old theatre which was turned into a slot car track, and you could go up and you could sort of for a dollar or something, you'd have a go. I sort of owned one, just occasionally.
0: Yeah, I had one go at that because I don't want to sound as though we were, you know, grew up licking the road, but there wasn't a lot of cash around, and so. There was a rich kid up the road. He was the only. He was an only child, Gary.
3: He
0: had his own scale electric slot car thing, which he'd set up in the bedroom.
3: Yes. But you can get near it.
0: I tried to suck up to him, but he wouldn't. He wasn't having it.
3: Yes.
0: Question 23. Three left in International Kissing Day.
3: I know this was coming. I thought, I'll try to think of it. I'll just quickly say, your team's going a lot better than mine. You're going in the right direction, but poor old Geelong is starting to fall by the wayside.
0: I know.
3: Anyway.
0: Okay. Gee, there's going to be a big one on Thursday night.
3: Isn't it just?
0: I know. Swans v Fremantle, 1v2.
3: Yes.
0: Thursday night in Perth. I tell you what, though, how about the Dockers toweling up Fremantle last week?
3: Oh, yeah. That was unexpected, but there you go. You just never know what might happen, Phil.
0: I'm a bit worried about the rebound, Gary, but anyway. Question 23. Yes, right. International Kissing Day. In her 2008 hit I Kissed a Girl, Katy Perry sings about what flavour of chapstick?

0: Oh, okay.
1: I kissed a girl, and you might remember she liked it.
0: It is. I think I'm going to flame out here and say strawberry.
1: No, it's not strawberry.
0: Not strawberry. All
1: No.
0: right, mate.
1: See you, Gary.
0: All the best for you. All the best for your team, mate.
1: See you, mate. Thank you. No, it wasn't. Judy from Terang. Hi, Judy.
2: Hello.
1: Question
2: Hello.
1: 23. Judy, in her 2008 hit I Kissed a Girl, Katy Perry sings about what flavour of chapstick?
2: Oh, cherry?
1: Correct.
2: Oh, I had no idea.
1: Very good. Yes, it is. It's cherry.

0: She sold a lot of tickets and records off that one, Judy. Question 24, International Kissing Day.
1: Yes.
0: Which nursery rhyme?
2: Is that the last?
0: That's all you got left. There's two questions left. International Kissing Day. Which nursery rhyme character kissed the girls and made them cry?
1: Georgie Porgy.
0: Correct, yes. Georgie Porgy. Well, you know what? Someone had to get here, and that someone is you. Judy from Terang. Question 25. To win the magnet for tonight, the honour, the glory, and all the accompanying stuff. Question 25. The Kiss is an 1882 marble sculpture by which French artist?
1: I'm thinking of the stream, Edvard Munch. Just a minute. The Kiss.
0: The Kiss is an 1882 marble sculpture by which French artist?
1: I knew this up until probably 3 weeks ago. I reckon I've known for 50 years up until 3 weeks ago. The second I hang up. French. I have to let it go.
0: Oh, no. Sorry, Jude.
1: first time I've run for the year too.
0: Oh, no. Sorry, Judy.
1: No worries.
0: No, it's not there?
1: No.
0: No, all right, sorry. Oh, dear. Okay, what about Peter from Rolling Stone? G'day, Peter.
3: Yes, I don't think I'm going to get there. The only artist I can think of is Van Gogh.
0: No, it's not Van Gogh, no. Sorry, mate, no, it's not Van Gogh, no. Oh, dear, what about Charles from Dimboola? Hi, Charles.
4: Yes, Bill.
0: The Kiss is an 1882 marble sculpture by which French artist?
4: French.
0: Who?
4: I can't think of any French artists.
0: Fair enough. Okay. What about Cameron from South Perth? G'day, Cameron.
5: Yeah, good morning. Monet.
0: Not Monet. No, it's not Monet. Sorry. No. George from Melville. Hi, George.
6: I don't know, Bill, honestly.
0: No good? I've got a joke. Okay. What about Lek from Borough? G'day, Lek.
7: Dubois.
0: Not Dubois. No, it's not Dubois. Marianne, who lives at the Darling Causeway. G'day, Marianne.
8: Yes, hi. Yeah, good. Auguste Rodin, I think, is the
0: Auguste
8: answer.
0: Auguste Rodin is correct, yes. He was Auguste Rodin, yes. He had the Thinker, didn't he? He had the Kiss.
8: That's right.
0: He had a few of those, yeah. Good on you, Marianne. Well done. We'll put you on hold and get some details from you. Thanks.
8: Oh, cheers. Thanks so much.
0: Cheers to you. Cheers to you too. Sorry, Marianne. You were saying what?
8: My first fridge magnet.
0: Hey, well, how good. Very good. All right, Marianne. I'll put you on hold. Don't hang up.
8: Thank you
0: we'll
8: so much.
0: Get some details from you. And the magnet is yours. Shez from Enmore says, Rodin, I've got it in my garden. That is a

0: copy of it. Okay. Meryl from Erskineville says, yes, it was Augusta Rodin. Annette from Gables, good. Hillary had that as well. Bobsled says, Augusta Rodin, Van Gogh kissed his ear goodbye. That's true. He did. Grover from Ocean Grove had Pierre chip it off. No, sorry, Grover, but thank you anyway. Wayne from Mildura says, Phil, the Swans forward line functioned better without Amati getting in Curnow's road. Well, there you go. But I kind of agree with you as well. All right, thanks, everyone. Nice challenge.
1: Nightlife with Philip Clark
2: on ABC Radio.
0: All right, issues of the day. I've got a little bit of Donald Trump explaining why he interfered in the refereeing for the World Cup. I wonder what you think about that, getting the US players' red card rescinded. Also, what do people think about the Prime Minister's venture into social media podcasts and chit-chat, playing the shag, date, marry game? A lot of people not thinking it's where the Prime Minister ought to be. I wonder what you think about that. You might like to give us a call. 1-300-800-222 is the number. In the meantime, here's Indigo Girls.

0: issue of the day.
1: Ian from Warimba with the issue du jour. G'day.
2: Yeah, about Albanese. It's not the sort of show I don't think it should have been on. But then I was watching Plibersek and Barnaby Joyce going toe-to-toe, and I looked at Barnaby and I thought, if the women ever had the equivalent of that game, you've got the look of a bloke who'd never be mentioned.
1: Well, the thing is, but women play that, game all the time, Ian. That's
2: I've never played it, but I think, you know, it's a silly game in a way. But it's not
1: of course, it's a silly. Yeah, of course, it's a silly game. It's a silly game, like all those things are.
2: Yeah. And you don't put it on TV.
1: No.
2: That girl, you know, her ratings have gone up 100% by now.
1: Maybe. Yeah, one of my texters says, I think the Prime Minister should stay away from such podcasts. However, the grief he's received is a bit harsh. They should be seriously questioning the host for asking such

0: be like to be a South supporter, Ian. But
1: right, yeah.
0: But you are, like many people, you're probably born to it. Wendy from North Ringwood. G'day, Wendy.
2: Hello. Hello, Phil.
0: Hi, Wendy.
2: I actually would – I slightly defend him because she reeled off a few questions and he said all of the above. He didn't actually say the words, I would like to shag Kylie.
0: Yeah.
2: She just went on. She said about three things and he said all of the above. But anyway, I am disappointed that he went on that show. Mm. And I think I'm disappointed in the efficiency of his office that they let him do that.
0: Well, I think that's right. See, this is the thing, you know, they're all, someone said, a female columnist said today, you know, we want politicians to be authentic, but then as soon as they're authentic, we get stuck into them for being so. I mean, get stuck into Pauline Hanson for being authentic, even though she is saying what a lot of people say, you know.
2: Yeah, well, I'd rather have the authenticity of Albo than Pauline.
0: Yes. Okay.
2: Well, thanks. You know where I'm coming from.
0: Yeah, yeah. But this is the thing. I mean, I think the media advisors think, oh, it'd be great to get the boss, you know, down and dirty talking to the kids.
2: Yes. All right. Hmm. Anyway, I'm chat with you, Phil.
0: Good on you, Wendy.
2: Bye.
0: See you. Bye. Yeah. Whether or not you think that's a thing he should be doing, I suppose, is a matter for you. Rachel says, Phil, as a woman, I find this question offensive. What's more disappointing, if it was asked by another woman. No one seems to be mentioning this. If a woman answered the same question in regard to a male, would the outrage be alike? Well, I don't know, Rachel. What do you think? I suspect you might have been right, that maybe it wouldn't have been. Christine from Adelaide says, surely don't think this is okay, Phil. Well, I'm not making a judgment about it in that sense, but it's surprising to me that Albo did not see the danger of jumping in, must be said, and batting the question away. Jackie says, I hope the interviewer feels bad for baiting him. Joy of Logan says, you should know better than to say women play that game all the time. That's not good, Phil. I've never heard of it. It's a common enough game, Joy, and certainly women do play it. I'm not saying whether that's, you know, whether that's good, bad or indifferent. Roz from Strathalbyn. G'day, Roz.
3: Hello.
0: Hello.
3: I'm a woman, right?
0: What's that?
3: Sorry, I just want to state that I'm a woman, right? A female.
0: I know you are. I know you are, Roz. Yes, go.
3: Okay. All this crap. I said, shut the hell up. A joke is a joke.
0: Hmm.
3: And believe you me, people are so nasty these days. Let's just drop it and let's just be nice to each other. Can't we be nice?
0: Yep, I'll go with that.
3: can't we be nice in politics, right? Okay, Miss Hanson, I don't like her, but, you know, but can we be nice?
0: Yeah.
3: I just say, do we have to be so evil and nasty and venomous?
0: No. I agree with that. No, Roz, I certainly agree with that. I do. All righty, 1-300-800-222. The other thing I was talking about was Donald Trump, by the way, and his issue of ringing up Gianni Infantino and getting the red card for the US soccer champ rescinded. He was in the White House Oval Office tonight, and he was talking about it, and well, he didn't think it was such a big deal. Have a listen.
4: I will tell you this. The people in Belgium, if they win the game, they can be very proud. If they would win the game with a player missing, it would have been a different feeling. You can't do that. And I'm very glad. All I did was ask for a review. I didn't say, you have to do this. This man is a smart, tough man, Gianni Infantino. He's a smart, tough man, and his stock has gone through the roof because what the job he's done has been great. And I feel we have to have all the best players in the field. You can't take the best players. Yeah, please.

0: Gianni Infantino, eh?
1: We're going to have a full team, and Belgium's going to have a full team. And you know what? If they beat us, then they can be really proud. The other way, if they beat us, we'll say it was, it was rigged, just like the election was rigged in 2020, but I won't get into that.
0: Wow. Yeah, you think Albanese's in trouble over what he did? Well, anyway, that's the President of the United States for you. 1-300-800-222. I know, it's sort of beggars belief, does it not?
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0: Yes, Paul from Planland says, if you want to talk about issues, the Mad Monk speech in England. Oh, you're talking about Tony Abbott. The Mr. Abbott speech in England needs to be discussed. Well, fair enough. Yes, we could. We could. Mr. Abbott, of course, made a speech at a Conservative conference in the UK lamenting the demise of Anglo-Celtic culture. I'll get the quote out from what he said, actually. It's interesting. I mean, a lot of people might agree with him. I don't know. But it was interesting that he said it offshore. That's certainly the case. Christine from Adelaide says Mr. Albanese also talked about what he and his wife Jody did. No defence from me. No, we probably could have done without that, I would have thought. But there you are. Jen says, I'm disgusted by Mr. Albanese's comments in the interview, but not surprised after he played another word game. When he called Grace Tame difficult, I'm a disappointed Labor voter. That's true, that was a word game thing. That was a one word game thing too, wasn't it? Yeah. Yeah, it was. Anyway, interesting. All right, thank you for that. Let's have an edition of American Insight with Bill Wyman.
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0: Well, time for another edition of American Insight.

0: Yes. Well, over the weekend, the United States of America celebrated 250 years since the signing of the Declaration of Independence. It was July 4. And while some of the celebrations may have been a little, well, less than enthusiastically attended, as we discussed last week, there's still plenty of fireworks to come from the US President Donald Trump. And the US is a very patriotic country, and July 4 is a big deal. Some of what Donald Trump said was purely to honour the USA, as you might expect from a sitting president in power when the country turns 250 years old.
1: For 2.5 centuries, our American Republic has stood as the crowning achievement of human history. This country is the home of freedom. This is the land of liberty. And this is a flag of the most extraordinary, most exceptional, most incredible nation ever to exist on the face of the earth.
0: Well, there you go. I don't know what the Romans might say about that, or others too, but for that matter. But Trump being Trump, however, his speeches over the weekend were not just celebratory, but also a platform to attack his critics, and albeit via a callback to the language of the 1950s by declaring them to be communists.
1: America will never be a communist country. Won't happen. Communism is a loser, and it always will be. The communist system is the opposite of the American system, and the communist system has never worked. Our warriors did not fight communism on battlefields across the world, only to have that menace rear its ugly head right back here in America. We're not going to let it happen.
0: Well, there you go. Joining us once again to discuss whether or not there are indeed Reds under the bed, as well as the wider American situation, is Bill Wyman, former assistant managing editor of National Public Radio in Washington. Bill, good evening to you. Welcome back.

0: Americans celebrating July 4th. It's a big day, isn't it?
1: It really honestly is, and it's a day when honestly, all cynicism aside, most people do take the time off. Of course, you know, there's the traditional sort of cliched American thing of a picnic with strawberry shortcake and apple pie and this sort of thing. But everyone loves a good set of fireworks. It's just like here in Sydney on New Year's. But, you know, communities all over the place, a lot of kids playing with fireworks when they shouldn't. And it's seen as a nice day for sports and barbecues and things like this in the middle of summer. So, yes, definitely.
0: That's right. And Taylor and Travis got married. There was...
1: Oh, boy, that was...
0: there was a lot going on, Bill.
1: There sure was. And boy, and I'll just speaking as a media professional, there still have not been photos and leaks from that thing in Madison Square Garden.
0: I know.
1: It really shows you what an amazing manager Taylor Swift is. I saw her show here in Sydney a couple of years ago, and it was really just a magnificent magnificently organized affair, and she pulled off the same the same sort of elan at this thing, which did take a little bit of notice away from the 4th of July celebrations on the National Mall.
0: Yeah, that, look, I mean, the weather interrupted things, and well, you can't blame Donald Trump for that, and so on. But there did seem to be in the end quite a few people who turned up. And who wandered around the state fair and so on. I mean, there've probably been better times. It's fair to say in America, haven't there, Bill? I mean, the if there is a mood in America, it's one where, you know, it's a sharply divided one, isn't it? And there doesn't seem to be any coming together at all, is it? And that's, I suppose, you know, there have probably been bigger days in America when they at least felt they were all on the same path together, not so much these days.
1: I think that's really true. And I think there's two separate things going on. One, we should not overlook the fact that this was an incredibly incompetently poorly designed and ill-conceived operation from start to finish. I think I mentioned last week, I literally lived across the street from the mall when I lived in Washington, D.C. It was my backyard. I know about the Folk Fest. I know about everything that goes on there every week. And the whole thing in the middle of summer, put up no tents, no shade, no anything beside those narrow little block things they put around the mall, around each block. You could see these shots of these poor people trying to get a little bit of shade in the middle of the beating down sun. I kept seeing it was 100 degrees in Washington, which is what, pretty close to 40 degrees here.
0: Yeah.
1: It's also humid, and everything looked very tacky and thrown together. And there's also some other stuff going on that's more in the weeds, but apparently there are only two entrances onto the mall, and understand that it's several kilometers long. And so you're really forcing people into bottlenecks. And I guess at one point they had to clear the mall, force everyone out, and then they had to let them back in. And there's these all sorts of, you know, and the one of the things you feel, I think most people feel bad about in America, the so-called mega movement, is a lot of these people are, they're the people that P.T. Barnum looked at with fondness 100 years ago. They're marks, and they're people, they can be sluiced out of their money, which you've seen with all the Trump cryptocurrency scams. And this sort of thing, all these poor people trooping down there, they're not allowed to take coolers in, not allowed to take water bottles in, not allowed to take chairs in. And it just seemed like kind of a miserable event, to tell you the truth. And then the fireworks, for Christ's sake, didn't come on until midnight. And it's sort of a tradition here in Sydney to do fireworks at midnight, and of course, on New Year's Eve everywhere. 4th of July, parents have their kids, the sun goes down, and they put the fireworks on. That's the way it works in America. And the whole, you know, I've been to the fireworks on the mall, you know, 6 or 7 times. You know, I've been to the mall, fireworks on the mall with high government officials, believe it or not. And everyone knows how the fireworks go. And the fact that they didn't put them on till midnight is just really cruel to all the people there, I think.
0: Yeah.
1: And can I mention one thing, too, that this is the second point I wanted to make. And this comes up a lot, and forgive me if I'm parsing this too closely, but this idea that America is a divided country. Well, it's true, I guess, in a very reductive sense. But the phrase kind of bugs me a little bit, and this isn't the best metaphor in the world, but just imagine there's a restaurant in your hometown, Everyone goes to the restaurant. Everyone's always gone to the restaurant. Everyone's happy with the restaurant. But over time, there's a table or two at the end of the

0: at the end of the restaurant, and there's a bunch of jerks down there. And just over time, they get more and more loud, more and more boisterous. They're pinching the waitress's butt, and they're not paying for their meals, and they're just causing a lot of trouble. And you could say that the restaurant was divided. You could say that the restaurant was polarized, but really what was going on is there's a bunch of jerks in the corner that are ruining things for everyone. And I kind of feel like that's something that's lost in America sometimes. You know, the Democrats aren't getting up and being demagogic and talking about communism and spreading hate. We haven't even mentioned the march of the Patriot Front, which is all over DC. I don't know if you heard about that, but several
1: Yeah, I
0: hundred
1: did.
0: Patriots. Then, they're basically Nazis and fascists, and they have these big white masks, and they're trooping around the city and crowding onto the suburbs and terrorizing people. It's not like there's two groups doing that. There's one group doing that. And and Trump's bumptious and hateful speech, of course Democrats make mistakes. Of course, MSNBC is comes from the left side of the political spectrum. But none of that is comparable to what the Trump administration does, or what his Amen Corner in those new right-wing media networks and on Fox News do. So it is true that the country's paralyzed but polarized, but let's remember that there's something else going on besides polarization.
1: Yes, the New York, I mean, I mentioned Trump's speech, part celebration, one part attack. He was using the word, the threat of communism, which did seem like a dated reference, but it was probably, I suppose, referencing people like the New York mayor, the Democratic mayor, Zohran Mamdani, who had some choice words himself to say about America's 250th anniversary.
2: You each hold a special power. The power to determine what America means. The powerful have always known their answer. America, in their view, is an arena of supremacy, where only a select few are allowed freedom, where not all are created equal. America, if you ask them, becomes less the more people it welcomes. America, they will tell you, belongs only to those with the right accent or the right shade of skin. The rest of us, they insist, should be grateful for merely being allowed to visit. How small they are. How weak. How unoriginal. At every moment in our past, those who led through exclusion and isolation have tried to win power and enrich themselves by turning us against one another.
1: Yes, he's not necessarily got a lot of fans in the wider Democrat Party, does he, Bill?
0: Well, I think he does, and he walks a very fine line. And now there is a split in the Democratic Party along these lines. And I have to say, as someone who I'm not, I don't adhere to either political party, but right now America is in a fraught time, and I think a lot of people who are either detached from politics or in the middle are rooting for the Democrats just because we want the country to get back
1: To what it was.
0: on Yeah, on the straight and narrow. And it's funny because most, again, I also have to be honest though, I'm from Berkeley. I worked in the alternative press, and I think, most people would say, oh, Bill comes from the left, but I can definitely say I know it well. And this thing of the word socialism in America, it's kind of a bad word in a way that it isn't in a lot of other places. Okay. And the reason is it's equated with communism, which of course is ridiculous. It's just absurd. And the only people who get into that who say it are people like Trump who are trying to rouse people that they don't think are very smart, to be frank. And it's also being used in a sort of trolling way. And this is why Trump really wanted to run against Bernie Sanders, because he would love. That people on the always equate communism and socialism. Now, part of the problem is that Democrats are very bad at politics a lot of the time, and I think a smarter politician, forgive me for saying this, than Mamdani and some of these other people would just not use that word. They can advocate what they want. They can say, look, we like Social Security that protects older people from dying of starvation. We like Medicare that prevents older people from dying in the streets without medical care. These are socialist programs, but you don't need to use that word. And so a lot of people roll their eyes, and this is why people like Chuck Schumer, who's the leader of the Democrats in the Senate, get mad about stuff like this. That said, Mamdani is almost an exception because he is such a charismatic speaker. He's such a great figure, and he seems to be exceedingly competent. Okay, so now at the same time, they're also worried about creating a monster. Now, we just had these primaries in New York State and in Colorado, and three people that he very much backed knocked. I guess in two cases, they knocked out a longtime Democratic incumbent in the primary. Okay. Now, these are all what we call congressional districts that are very Democratic. Okay. So they don't really represent the district changing or anything like this. It's just an internecine fight in the Democratic Party. And there's a number of issues. There's obviously upset about the disparate wealth distribution in America, but also there's also an undercurrent of displeasure with the way a big Israeli political action committee is rewarding pro-Israeli politicians and punishing those who would dare criticize Israel. Now, at least one of them has said some pretty off-the-wall things in the past.

0: is plus Democrat by 30 points,
1: Okay.
0: okay, which is pretty extreme. And we also have to remember that Colorado has a lot of very, very conservative members of Congress as well.
1: Yeah.
0: So, these are very urban. And the one in New York represents Harlem, which is the famously black and very, very left congressional district in New York City. So,
1: Hey, I was gonna
0: it,
1: ask you. Yeah, go on. Sorry.
0: I'm just the last thing. And but the whole thing about using the word communism, it's just such a stupid thing to say. There's nothing to do with communists in the United States.
1: No.
0: Says, again, I used to be a reporter in Berkeley, and I literally went to the convention of the Communist Party USA with the mayor of Berkeley once when I was about 21 years old. And so outside of that, which was a very long time ago in a very, very radical enclave of America, the word communism has literally not been heard. But every time you hear the word socialism, the Republicans are going to want to use that. And because there's this whole trolling now going on in American politics, you're going to hear it a lot.
1: Yeah. Yes, Salav, it's a much more negative word in America than it is in other parts of the world, that's for sure. Hey, since last we spoke, the news broke that Donald Trump had been has personally enriched himself to the tune of some $2 billion, according to the New York Times, from cryptocurrency ventures and other businesses and selling coins and so on. In other times, you might think this would be looked at with extremely dim eyes, but is it going to damage Trump or not, do you think?
0: Well, it's really funny because he really is a political genius, and one of the sort of magic keys that these guys figured out is that once you've been doing corrupt things, do 100 corrupt things. So he's basically just flooding the zone with all this stuff. So many of them are, I mean, almost literally unthinkable and literally never been heard of before in American politics. And there's a couple things going on with crypto. People should know that there's these so-called, I don't want to use the word legitimate, but let's say basic crypto companies, okay, which actually have a product. But Trump has this thing going on with these meme coins that don't mean anything at all.
1: No.
0: Yet they're just like baseball trading cards, except you don't even get the card. And what the study just found is that either 75 or 80% of the people who invest in this stuff lost money. They lost an average, I think, of 4,000 each, nearly a million people. Those are all Trump fans. So, when people talk about Democrats raising taxes and stuff like this, Donald Trump just exacted a tax on nearly a million of his supporters to the tune of $4,000 a piece. And the final thing, and again, it just shows you that how the press gets worn down on this, is that first of all, you have to explain the crypto itself is a little sketchy. It's unclear what its efficacy is. That's one thing. He's been doing that. And then his family has been doing things we don't even know. I mean, there's Melania and Barron is doing stuff. And then you have this level of the meme coin, which is literally nothing but just giving Trump money for literally nothing. And then we still don't know, once you learn how to do crypto, you have these people like, if you recall, and again, back on the subject of all this corruption, remember we kidnapped the president of Venezuela and charged him with drug trafficking. Well, we had already convicted the president of Honduras of drug trafficking. Okay, so he was in prison. Trump pardoned him. Okay, so gee, how do you think that guy, let's just speculate here and say, just knowing what we know about Trump, you might think that, gee, maybe some money changed hands somewhere. And of course, if it did, it came in through crypto. And so there's stuff in crypto that we don't even know that might be going to Trump on top of all this. So this is, I say, it's the tip of the iceberg, but what we know represents $2 billion, none of which he has any business doing as president. And he has no business selling Trump hats with the presidential seal, which he does, and marketing himself the way he does, as his wife does, and as his son does, his youngest son, and also, of course, his two oldest sons.
1: Yeah.
0: It's quite a
1: No.
0: lot.
1: Anyway, that's right. But you're right. It doesn't seem to hurt him at all.
0: No.
1: Meanwhile, the Iran conflict seems to continue. It's hard to the information is so scant to come by. Reports out of the Washington Post suggest that Israel may have been looking to assassinate Iran's negotiators here to try and torpedo a peace deal. If true, this would be an appalling act, you'd think, which wouldn't do much for US-Israel and US-Iran relationships, Bill.

0: No, I think it wouldn't. And, we're talking about two very unhinged leaders right now. Benjamin Netanyahu, like Trump, was operating at a level of corruption and political, I guess, manipulation that we just never seen before. And of course, since the Gaza attack, things have just gone completely off the rails in Israel. And in terms of any sort of people holding Netanyahu back. And we don't know 100% if that was true. But I know myself, I was kind of watching the big funerals they were holding in Iran, worried that there could be some sort of attack there. If the new leader appeared, it's very much in Israel's playbook to say, hey, this guy's an enemy of ours. People should know they shouldn't be around him. We're going to bomb. And fortunately, that didn't happen. I think that'd be a
1: No. And
0: disaster.
1: not mind you, he hasn't appeared either. So
0: Right.
1: this.
0: And it's really true. We don't know, is he hurt or something, or is he just being smart? Because I think that they want him to appear, and I think they'll just blow him up if they have the chance. And meanwhile, you do have all these heartbreaking scenes. We have to remember, yes, Iran is run by an awful regime, by awful people who are dictators and fanatics, et cetera, but there's also, what, 90 million people, probably 88 million of whom are just really good people that just want to raise their kids and live life the way we do. And they're the ones victimized by this, including the hundreds of families who lost, young children in these bombs the United States and Israel mistakenly dropped on the school. And we shouldn't forget stuff like this, that the level of response we've seen from both Israel and the United States, it's just really unjustified. It's way out of proportion. And of course, when it comes to Trump, it's, completely mystifyingly justified and contradictorily justified. And I think most people, I think, would feel better if we knew exactly why America was doing this. We know why, basically, that Netanyahu persuaded Trump to do it, and he thought he could get away with it, make it simple. Here we are, what, more than 4 months later. Yes, oil prices have come down, but they're still a lot higher than they were at the turn of the year. Let's be honest about that. And time will tell as
1: Sure.
0: the strait is still not fully open. So we'll
1: Okay.
0: see what.
1: Bill, another July 4th has passed. There'll be another. Appreciate your time tonight.
0: I always enjoy it. Thank you, Phil.

0: Yes. Well, there we are. All right. That's about it for me. I've got to get out of here. But Trevor's going to look after you after this. Good day, Trev.
1: Hello, Phil.
0: Hello. How are you doing?
1: Good. I heard you speaking a little bit about space junk earlier and the bits that fell just recently. So on the program this morning, we're going to investigate space junk, how much there is, whose belongs to it.
0: Yeah. And why are they going to pick it up?
1: Well, what are they going to do about it? Is there any responsibility to be held by the people that put it up there if it falls down?
0: Doesn't seem to be.
1: Well, I know. Does that mean that is there space law by which there is somebody that says you can pick that up, and if you don't pick it up, you'll get a fine?
0: I reckon there's got to be your name and date of birth stamped on every bit of it, so that when it comes down here, we know whose it is.
1: There will be an awful lot of Musk written on it.
0: Well, exactly. Because he says he's going to have tens of thousands of these satellites up there. Well, they've got to all fall down to Earth, don't they?
1: Well, once upon a time, there was only one satellite, and that was the moon, right?
0: Yeah.
1: 70 years ago. Now, there's more than 15,000
0: satellites. Remember when Australia launched OSAT? Remember that?
1: It was a big deal.
0: Oh, it was massive. We watched the rocket go up and everything. We thought it was a...

0: It's nothing.
1: Just go, nothing. That's nothing by comparison. Nothing. So if anyone's got any questions they'd like to ask about space junk or who's responsible for it, we'll take calls and we'll talk about that in, I don't know, probably about 35, 40, 45, maybe 50 minutes.
0: The countdown begins.
1: Something like that.
0: 10, 9, 8,
1: 7.
0: See you, Trev. Bye-bye. Hey, you and I'll talk tomorrow.
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3: ABC News with David Rollins. Shadow Foreign Affairs Minister Ted O'Brien says China's missile test in the Pacific Ocean is not welcome. Australia was among countries notified by the Chinese government that a missile test in the Pacific with a dummy warhead would be conducted within 24 hours. State news agency Xinhua has reported that a strategic missile was launched from a submarine and landed in a target area in the Pacific. Echoing the view of the federal government, Mr. O'Brien says the coalition wants to see a region that's peaceful and stable.
4: We share this region. We want it to be a peaceful one. We do not believe that it is welcome or helpful or an act of stability to have missiles sent into our region.
3: The Tibetan government has used the Dalai Lama's 91st birthday to accuse China of stepping up efforts to erase Tibetan identity. South Asia correspondent Rachel Clayton takes up the story.
5: The Tibetan government in exile has condemned Beijing's new ethnic unity law, which came into force last week. It says the legislation is aimed at assimilating Tibetans by weakening their language, religion and culture under the banner of national unity. The Chinese government says the law is needed to combat separatist movements overseas. The criticism comes a year after the Dalai Lama announced his successor will be appointed by his officials. Beijing rejected that statement, saying the next leader would come from inside China and be approved by the government. Rachel Clayton, ABC News.
3: Hamas says it's dissolved its de facto government in Gaza, signalling it's ready to hand over to a group of Palestinian technocrats as part of a US-backed peace deal with Israel. The group's promise to end the body overseeing ministries is a key part of the plan for a post-war Gaza set out by President Donald Trump after the start of a fragile ceasefire in October. Hamas says the ministries themselves and the staff it's appointed will remain in place while it will still oversee security and policing in the parts of Gaza it controls. Tech giant Meta has defended its approach to hateful content at the Royal Commission on Anti-Semitism and Social Cohesion, saying it must balance safety with over-policing. Gavin Coote has more.
6: Meta, the parent company in the US, they've made the point that they have voluntarily come before the commission, and Ben Good, the global director of policy based in the US, gave evidence via video link. Now, what happened since January 2025? Mark Zuckerberg made a video sort of proclaiming that they were moving away to more community-based, user-based reporting, and in their own words, is more a reactive approach. They're picking up on things after the fact. The users are reporting it. But Ben Good actually defended that model. He said, it's meant that we are not risking over-policing and over-regulating what is going online. He argued that actually was counterproductive.
3: An Australian rules football club in Melbourne has paid tribute to a player who died after suffering critical head injuries during a local match. Nathan Fitzgerald was playing in a reserves game in Laylaw on Saturday afternoon when he sustained multiple head knocks in quick succession. Epping Football Netball Club has confirmed the 27-year-old's death, posting "Rest in peace and love, Fitzy" on social media. Club president Luke De Vincentis is calling for the use of artificial cricket pitches on suburban football grounds to be reassessed, while a fundraiser has been set up to support Mr. Fitzgerald's family, with more than $70,000 donated so far. The Minns government in New South Wales has ordered an independent review into Child Protection Authority's interactions with the Central Coast family in the lead-up to the alleged murder of a four-year-old boy. The child's body was discovered on Saturday afternoon, triggered after his mother attended the local police station. She was charged with domestic violence murder, and police sources have told the ABC that cannibalism will form part of the investigation. Families and Communities Services Minister Kate Washington says the review will be conducted by a retired judge and expose any

0: failings so that lessons can be learned.
1: The review will examine the department's previous contact with the family, why the child was living with the mother, whether departmental decisions and actions were appropriate, and whether the department could have done more to protect this child.
0: US President Donald Trump has confirmed he asked FIFA chief Gianni Infantino to review a red card against American striker Falaron Balogun and that he does not think the decision was fair. The president has also called in to question the integrity of the referee presiding over the round of 32 World Cup match against Bosnia and Herzegovina.
2: ABC Radio weather update. Sydney, 12 to 18 with showers. Melbourne, 3 to 13, partly cloudy. Brisbane, 12 to 22, partly cloudy. Perth, 9 to 21 and sunny. Adelaide, 7 to 17, mostly sunny. Hobart, 3 to 13, possible late shower. Canberra, 1 to 15, morning frost and mostly sunny. And Darwin, 21 to 32 and sunny.
3: Are there any winners in the cost of living crisis? What's causing the algal bloom?
4: Questions. They've never been more important. So the one thing we'll never question is our duty to keep asking. 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
6: And good morning. 6 minutes past two, 6 minutes past midnight. In Western Australia, and it's 24 minutes to two in South Australia and in the Northern Territory. Welcome back, Mick. Mick's back from leave. So say howdy. Welcome him back when you give us a ring. Before we play, I need to tell you this. On the morning of Tuesday, July 28, we'll be broadcasting live from the Melbourne Museum, where we're showcasing an exhibition called Rome, Empire, Power and People. For those people outside Victoria, you can tune in, but you can also go in the running to win a travel voucher for flights and accommodation for you and a friend to come to Melbourne for the outside broadcast, that particular show, which will be our second last one, it will be. Well, mine anyway. You need to text the keyword that I give to you right now. So I'm going to give you a keyword now, okay, to be in the running, to be able to win that package. The keyword is people. So right now, for the next 15 minutes, you can text people to 0437 774 774 and you'll go in the running to be the person that wins that voucher for you and somebody else to come along and see that outside broadcast. So you need to text people now on 0437 774 774 and you got 15 minutes. No more and no less, 15 minutes is what you have to do it. So start now, and we will also play while you're doing that. So if you want to come and play, as always, five questions to be answered. One, two, three, four, five questions to be answered. There's a clue as to what the theme is, hidden somewhere in the song I'm about to play. You need to tell me the name of the band performing the song. Which it could be the name of the band, it could be the title of the song, it could be something within the song that gives you a clue as to what the theme is. 1-300-800-222 if you want to come and play. 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Later on, we will investigate and take a look at space junk because Phil spoke a little bit about it earlier in his science spot with the recent bit of space junk that fell, landed in the ocean and got washed up. So we'll talk a bit about that, but also about space junk in general. So if you've got any questions you want to ask about that, keep it in mind because we'll do that very, very soon. But right now, though, we will play. And to do it, you ring 1-300-800-222. Text us on 0437 774 774. And just a reminder, you've got about another 12 minutes to text people if you want to be in the running for those tickets to come to that outside broadcast. Tell us the name of the band performing this particular tune, and it does all begin.

0: The song is Under the Bridge. All we need to know is who's performing that particular tune, and the morning will begin. Oh, yes, it will. Let's have a chat with Dennis. Hello, Dennis.
1: Good morning, TC. How are you?
0: I'm well, thank you. What do you think would be the name of the band performing that song?
1: I was struggling to find a poke fun at the name, but then I thought you might mark me wrong and I'd be out of the contest.
0: So yeah.
1: The real answer is the Red Hot Chili Peppers.
0: It is the Red Hot Chili Peppers. Very good. That's a very anthemic sort of a quieter tune for the Red Hot Chili Peppers.
1: Yeah, it could barely pick out. Well, no, Flea's in there, I know, but, you know. Yes, you've got to have a breather between sets, maybe.
0: Isn't Flea the best?
1: Well, at least he's Australian. I mean, we can say that for him.
0: Yeah, but he's just like rock and roll to the hilt, to the T is Flea.
1: And I did watch part of their concert when they last toured Australia, and I was amazed that these guys, perhaps my age,
0: yeah,
1: were old, I don't know, would so energetic on stage.
0: Flea was also a character in an animation series. It was the Wild Somebodies. I can't remember what it was, but it was he played the baby in it, and it was hilarious. If someone can send me a text and remind me, it was called the Wild Thornberrys, the Wild Someones, like that.
1: I'll have to look into that.
0: It was, and I'm just trying to, it was by the
1: so
0: same.
1: He was, you're going to say he was voicing the animated character?
0: Yes.
1: Okay.
0: It was really good. Oh, someone will ring up and tell us what it is. Anyway, so because you identified the Red Hot Chili Peppers doing that song, you can choose the questions. You can have a where question, a who question, a what question, a when question, or an if question.
1: I'm going to get the if, but first I've got to ask you this question. When I first started listening to you, and I'm sorry to see you going, and I vote for Pav to be your replacement, but when I first started listening to you, I remember it was kind of like a battle of Sting, and I was new to the show, and there was two different announcers, and you were one of them, and there was the Blue Turtles guy, and then there was the Little Wing guy, and you used to play Little Sting's Little Wing, and I thought that was so delightful.
0: Well, what did I play?
1: Well, Little Wing by, you know, the Sting version of the, I think it's a Jimi Hendrix song, wasn't it?
0: Yeah.
1: I think it's called Little Wing. I don't know. That's what I was going to ask you. When was that? Because I was guessing around 2012.
0: So it was me and who?
1: Well, the other guy. Who cares what his name was?
0: Oh, Rod Quinn.
1: Yeah, I'm kidding. But Rod used to play the Dream of the Blue Turtles on his introduction.
0: Oh, I see.
1: And you used to play Sting's Little Wing. Sting's version of, I'm sure it was the Jimi Hendrix Little Wing, maybe?
0: As the intro, like the intro to the program.
1: Yeah, it was fantastic. I didn't know what it was. It sounded a little bit familiar, and it took me forever to work out what it was.
0: Because I think Pav made those. To be honest, I can't remember it. I do remember we played some Dolly Parton ones.
1: I don't remember that one.
0: Actually, if anyone remembers, I'll get them to send in a text, Dennis, because there are people that remember the program better than I do.
1: Brilliant, because yeah, I would love to hear that once more before you depart on your, you know, on your introduction.
0: We'll fish around in the archives and see what we can find.
1: Groovy. Okay, if, please.
0: If question. If Sweeney Todd provides the meat for the pies, then who bakes them?
1: Oh, I chose poorly tonight. I don't know. It's his wife, but I don't know her name.
0: It's not his wife.
1: Oh, okay. Well, I was wrong on both counts.
0: That doesn't matter. Thanks for the call, Dennis.
1: Thank you, mate. I love you, Shane. Bye.
0: Thank you. 1-300-800-222 is the number if you want to give us a call. It's so the question is this. If Sweeney Todd provides the meat for the pies, then who bakes them is what we need to know this morning. Who does the baking? Hello, Andrew.
2: G'day, Tribble.
0: Hey, Andrew.
2: That's my name.
0: The question is this. If Sweeney Todd provides the meat for the pies, then who bakes them?
2: I don't know the answer.
0: Yeah. Well, thank you anyway for giving us a ring. Thank you. Hi, Trevor. I expect to fall asleep before your space junk discussion begins, but this may remind me to listen back to it. I was going to write here about the launch of what was to be Australia's Oscar satellite, and why, due to our laws, it was given to the USA to be launched, but don't recall enough details. Well, have a look, Davo, and we'll see if we can get an answer to that question for you. Hello, Justin.
3: G'day, Trevor. How are you?
0: You didn't ring in first today.
3: No. I knew the song. I knew it straight away.
0: Yeah, it's a pretty well-known one, isn't
3: it? Now, your question before, the flea, right? He is a member of the Wild Thornberrys.
0: That's it. Which was made by the same people that did the one with all the little children.
3: The Rugrats.
0: Rugrats. It was made by the same people, wasn't it?
3: Yes, it was, yes. Yeah. And it was also produced by Nickelodeon as well, too.
0: It's very funny.
3: I used to watch it when I was a little kid. I used to watch the Wild Thornberrys, Rugrats. I remind myself of Tommy.
0: Yes, I guess we all have those. I used to watch as an adult and thought it was just really funny.
3: Yeah, I remind myself of Tommy or Chucky.
0: Oh, and somebody said that Tim Curry was the voice of the father, which is pretty good too.
3: He was.
0: But did the baby character that Flea played, did he actually talk or just make noises?
3: He just made noises.
0: Yeah, I thought so. It worked out well. Anyway, Justin, the question is this. If Sweeney Todd provides the meat for the pies, then who bakes them?
3: Well, if someone provides the meat, it's got to be the baker that bakes them.
0: I know, but we need more than just the baker. We need to know the name of the person.
3: The name. I've got no idea. All I'm going to say it's a baker, and that's all I've got.
0: No, well, it's right to a degree. Just more information needed. Thank you, Justin. No, it's not Sweeney's mum, but I like your idea. Kate knows the answer, and it's not Mrs. Lovett, but thank you. It's a reasonable answer as well. The oven, yeah, sort of, chipper, but really not what we want. Hello, Lindsay.
4: Yeah, hello. How are you?
0: Not so bad. How about yourself?
4: Yeah, not too bad, thanks. By the way, Flea also had a cameo role in the movie Point Break.
0: What did Flea play in Point Break?
4: He played the part of a really bad, like a group of surfers that were trying to beat up and bash up Patrick Swayze.
0: Ah.
4: Yeah, he played the leader of this bunch of really, really, bastard surfers.
0: Yeah. I'm going to have another look at that a bit closer.
4: Yeah, they wouldn't let anyone in the water. Yeah.
0: we'll watch that because I've watched Point Break a few times.
4: You good little cameo role he played, yeah.
0: He played that part really well.
4: He did, yeah.
0: Really well. I don't know if Flea can surf or not, but he played the part well.
4: Yeah, he did.
0: Mm. Okay, so the question is this. If Sweeney Todd provides the meat for the pies, then who bakes them, Lindsay?
4: No, I have no idea about that. Sorry, mate.
0: Thank you, Lindsay. I will have another look at Point Break.
4: Thank you. See ya.
0: He would do that so well. The angry local at the surf break. Hello, Trev.
5: Hello, Trev. And I'm going to miss you.
0: I'll miss you too. I'll miss everybody, Trev.
5: Well, you know, we are all still alive. So in the world today, if you choose to track me down and I'm in the right mood, I'll respond.
0: As long as you're in the right mood. that's the important bit. Joe from Sale knows. Do you know the answer to this?
5: Well, no, I don't. All I can think of is my favourite baker from the town of Coonabarabra in 1904, Sir Lawrence Olofia.
0: No, it's not. And it's not Sam the Baker either.
5: Can I choose another random name, Molly Dyer?
0: It's not Molly Dyer or Molly Duca or any of them, but thank you. Flea was also in Back to the Future as a hoon, harassing Marty McFly at the traffic lights, says Leroy in Penrith. Oh, stop texting. Stop texting people to 0437 774 774. That's the cutoff. No more. No, stop texting people because that's the 15 minutes up. No more. If anyone else knows of any films that Flea has appeared in, we might be able to put a list together of cameos. I wonder if he plays anything more than a hoon harassing people. Hello, Bo.
6: Greetings, young Trevor.
0: Although Flea would play hoon harassing people very well.
6: Yeah, I remember before they even made it big, the Red Hot Chilis were in I'm trying to remember the name of the movie. It was about two aging old convicts who got released from prison and they were trying to assimilate back into society and they decided that they didn't like it. It was a comedy and they ended up going back to jail. One of them went to a nightclub one night and everyone was slam dancing. And he's gone, "This is a good band, who is it?" And the girl he was with said, "Oh, this is the Red Hot Chili Peppers." And Flea was on stage with, no shirt on and jumping around like a crazy thing.
0: He's amazing. Oh, apparently, here we go. Flea was in The Big Lebowski as one of the nihilists, says Al from Halls Creek.
6: He's going to be up for a bloody Oscar soon.
0: It's like it's spot Flea. Now, the question is this. Who's got the answer? Yes, Peter in Sydney. That's what we're looking for. If Sweeney Todd provides the meat for the pies, then who bakes them, Bo?
6: I know in the movie it was played by Helen Bonham Carter.
0: Mm-hmm.
6: But I can't for the life of me remember her name. Oh.
0: She's the perfect person to play that role too.
6: Yeah. Well, that whole movie, it was pretty dark.
0: Oh, it is. It's a very dark story. Very dark story.
6: No, I'll just say Mrs. Mac. That'll put everything off Mrs. Mac's pie.
0: Not Mrs. Mac from Smack Pies. Thanks, Bo.
6: No worries. See ya.
0: Apologies to... Is there a pie called a Mrs. Mac Pies? Must be. Hello, Grant.
7: Yeah, g'day, 2C. Yeah. Mick's probably going, "Oh, you'll be here, I'll come back to work, it'll be nice and easy." It's the first 15 minutes, you give him... People ringing him in, people texting him, and he's probably about due for a break now.
0: needs a breather.
7: Yeah, that's it. The very first caller, talking about their thing in that movie, and I think it was a little bit more. I think it was their first 12 months of RHCP, if I've got the initials right, when your first caller went.
0: Yeah, I'll
7: better give you the right name, but I also better, try not to put fun at them. If you look at their thing, they weren't quite the same cool group. There was a little bit of a, it's on Facebook or something, I saw some of the thing. If you look at them, a little bit dorky-ish sort of thing in there, the way that they do their band. They've obviously developed their cool, persona. Another film, and you were talking about the baby in Wildthorn, 2015, 16, 17, Baby Driver. He's in the back seat of the gang. The movie where they do the heist of the... it's the second part of the gang where Baby Driver's driving and they do the heist of a cash placement, and the guy who's protecting it is the Marine guy with the big truck as well.
0: Yeah.
7: And Baby, what's his name? Flea's in one of the guys in the back seat. I'm not sure where he's the one who got the wrong mask, or he's the one in the back seat who did, because they said, "I'll get the Mike Myers mask," which was the Halloween mask, but he ends up getting Mike Myers, the comedian's mask, instead.
0: That's so funny.
7: Have you seen the movie?
0: No, I haven't, but I love the idea of that Flea seems to be popped in there by directors, and they go, "Oh, where can we put Flea? We can pop him in there."
7: Yeah. And I didn't know, like the movie, but didn't realise and only read something about it. I thought, that can't be right. Went back and had a look at it. Went back and had a look at the credits, and yeah, sure enough, there he is.
0: Now, the question, can you help me with this? It's the first question. We haven't even got past this. If Sweeney Todd provides the meat for the pies, then who bakes them?
7: I can't answer it because that's why I profiflated it on. one quick thing, being down your way. In the original Point Break, is that actually Bell's line where
0: No, the end of it. The end of it isn't Bell's. It's Bell's doesn't look anything like that. Number one, there are no palm trees at Bell's Beach. There's no big sign saying Bell's Beach, and Bell's is on cliffs. You walk down these cliffs. It's nothing like it. If you want to know If it was in Oregon. If you want to know what Bells looks like, or Winky, if you Winky Pop, I'm pretty sure they filmed the end of. Now I've got to think of the film. I'll think of it in a minute. The one about the skinheads. Mick, what was the film about the skinheads? Romper Stomper. The end of Romper Stomper, where there's a fight between the two central characters on the beach, is filmed at Bell's Beach and Winky Pop, I'm pretty sure. So if you want to know what it looks like, it's in Romper Stomper of all films. Hello, Bob.
8: G'day, Trev. How are you doing?
0: Do you know the answer to this question, Bob? Because I'm surprised nobody's got it so far.
8: No, I don't, mate. I was going to say it was Sweeney Todd was the barber.
0: Yes.
8: I think his mum baked the pies.
0: Wasn't his mum?
8: Trev, you mentioned a word, Molly Duca.
0: Yes.
8: Do you know what?
0: Oh, it's a left-handed boxer.
8: It is. You're right, mate. Good on you.
0: Good on you. Thank you, Bob. I'm pretty sure it's not Sweeney Todd's mum. I'm very sure. Hello, Stuart.
9: Trev, g'day, mate. How you doing?
0: Please help me with this, Stuart. I'm begging you, Stuart.
9: I would like to help you, mate, but I'm not too good. Hey, were you pulling the pin, are you?
0: Well, I wouldn't say it's pulling the pin, Stuart.
9: Okay. Were you leaving?
0: I'm retiring.
9: Yeah, well, okay. Well, pulling the pin. Yeah. Hey, Trev, do you want me to ask a personal question? How old are you? About 60?
0: 60.
9: Five. Okay. Because someone said you're 73. I thought that's not.
0: Who said that?
9: I'm not going to say because it's not fair.
0: No, I think I need to know.
9: Pearl from Darwin.
0: Hello, Pearl. Is listening? I'm sure she was just kidding, Stuart.
9: Oh, no, she wasn't. I'm sure he is. I don't think so. Anyway, look, I know you're begging me. You know what we're going to call Flea? Could he get around, doesn't he?
0: Oh, he does. But, Stuart, I've got to move on. You got an answer for me?
9: No, sorry, mate.
0: That's right. Thanks, Stuart. I'm so surprised that this hasn't been answered. I'm really, really surprised. Someone said Flea wasn't in Point Break. It was the lead singer, Anthony Kiedis, with the long black hair, said JC in tweet. Donald, help us out here, please.
10: Yes, you said the character was played by Helen Bonham Carter.
0: Wasn't it?
10: In the movie, but on the stage play years earlier, it was played by Angela Lansbury.
0: That's even better.
10: Not Murder, She Wrote, Murder, She Cooked.
0: Yeah, that's so much better.
10: I'm presuming you're talking about Nellie Lovett.
0: Yes, I am Nellie Lovett. Thank you. Or Mrs. Lovett, I would have taken either.
10: Trevor, have you got a pen and paper next year to write down things that you should do after you retire? After you put the putter in the bag for the final time. Watch Baby Driver. You'll like it. It's good music. It goes fast. It's got Kevin Spacey in it. It's got John Hamm in it. It's great.
0: All right, then. Finn told me to watch it, and for some reason it didn't appeal to me, but maybe I need to look at it.
10: Well, watch the first 5 minutes, and then if it's still got you, keep watching it because it just starts with the robbery straight away.
0: So I will. I do
10: a
0: like
10: robbery.
0: It,
10: so. They do a few.
0: I've got a picture. Mix put a picture of Angela Lansbury up there as Mrs. Lovett. Good. She'd do it well because there's that lovely, like, because she's got such a warm, inviting nature.
10: Sinister.
0: But the juxtaposition against what she actually does would be perfect.
10: I remember seeing a photograph of Angela Lansbury probably at this movie company, let's say it was MGM or whoever, the movie studio dinner, and there was Bogart and Bacall and Angela Lansbury, and she was there forever, right from the word go, and she was in some good movies along the way. She was a bit of a looker in her younger years.
0: We have to move on, Donald.
10: Yes, go ahead.
0: Because it's taking us ages. Yes, Russell Crowe was in Romper Stomper. He was very young.
10: He was.
0: And where, who, what, or when?
10: When, please.
0: When Tramp took Lady out to dinner, what were they served at Tony's?
10: Spaghetti and meatballs.
0: They did have spaghetti and meatballs. And there was that lovely scene where they were both sucking on the piece of spaghetti.
10: That's correct.
0: And their lips met. It was romantic. We have a where, a who, and a what.
10: What, please.
0: What. What do the Hamiltons order for their evening meal after arriving late at the Fawlty Towers Hotel, and they ordered it to have with two rare steaks?
10: Mushy peas.
0: Not mushy peas, but a lovely thought, Donald. Thank you. Mrs. McPies are definitely a pie company in Perth. Thank you. Not bad, says there. But as we have discussed on other occasions, that New Zealand has the best pies. New Zealand, best pies. Anywhere in the world, New Zealand pies. Hello, George.
11: Hello, Trevor. You might have me cut off because my battery, I realise, is just about to run down on me. So,
0: oh, that's no good. Well,
11: any personal front, a slight to you that you know, you won't hear me anymore. And sorry to hear you going. I might try and make it down to Melbourne even if I don't win the prize.
0: Oh no, it'd be lovely. Now, the question that's sitting on the table is this. What do the Hamiltons order for their evening meal after arriving late at the Fawlty Towers Hotel to have with their two rare steaks?
11: I cannot remember this. I haven't seen it for such a long time. What would they have with rare steaks? Raw eggs?
0: No, not raw eggs, but thank you, George. Yes, Leroy in Penrith. That's what I'm looking for. She was serious, Trevor. You're 73. Well, I'm not. Romper Stomper was filmed at Point Addis, not at Bell's. Was it at Point Addis? Ah, thank you. I thought that it was at Bell's. Actually, when you say that, you're right, because they don't go down the cliffs. They just go out. It was a wild last scene, though. Thank you for pointing that out to me. Let's have a chat with Sam. Hello, Sam.
12: Morning, Trevor. How you going?
0: Now, Harry in the Bay has this exactly right. Joe from Sale, yes, you're right, and you're giving what we look for. No, that's not the theme. But I'd like to point out that all of you that are texting in with the theme, you're not quite right. I can't explain it. Anyway, Sam, the question is, what do the Hamiltons order for their evening meal after arriving late at the Fawlty Towers Hotel to have with two rare steaks?
12: Would it be potatoes?
0: Not potatoes. It's a logical thought, but it's not potatoes. So thank you. Thank you, Harry, for that little note, because that's quite funny. Ray, hello.
13: Hi, how you going there?
0: What did they have, Ray?
13: A Waldorf salad.
0: They did have a Waldorf salad. And as when they ordered it, I love the fact, and Harry has pointed out, that I think Basil says, I'm sorry, we're all out of Waldorfs.
13: Well, if you can't make a Waldorf salad, you can't have it.
0: That was so funny. Sorry, we have no Waldorfs. So, yes, Annette knew that it was Waldorf salad. Alan Mackay knew that it was a Waldorf salad. Two questions left, Ray.
13: Right.
0: Would you like the where or the who?
13: The who, please.
0: The who. It's a snippet from a song.
13: Good. I'll bomb out now.
0: I might make it a little bit easy, I reckon. Do you think I should make it a little bit easy?
13: Well, so I never get these anyway, whether they're easy or hard.
0: Well, I'm going to give the longer snippet. I was going to make it a shorter one, but I might make it the longer one. Are you prepared and ready?
13: Well, as can be expected.
0: As ready as you can ever be. Here we go. What's the name of the song that little snippet is from? 1-300-800-222. What's the name of the song? Give us a call. What do you think,
14: 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Comedy, music and tricky clues.
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0: 1-300-800-222. This is a snippet from a song. We just need to know the song. Hello, Ray. What is it?
13: How you going? I haven't a clue.
0: Ah, but it was good talking to you.
13: Thanks a lot.
0: Thank you.
13: I'm sorry to see you going.
0: Good on you, mate. Catch you. Lots of people giving suggestions as a theme. I need it. Oh, no, Peter, that's close, but you gave me too much information. Matt. Hello, Matt.
16: Hello, Trev.
0: Did you know that it was a Waldorf salad?
16: I did. I also knew about Mrs. Lovett, but this song, I know not.
0: No, because the other thing was that do you remember what they ordered drink-wise?
16: Screwdrivers.
0: No, I just said that it was cocktails. So they ordered screwdrivers.
16: I watched all. I think it's only 14 episodes, but I watched the whole lot only 6 months ago. It was great.
0: Oh, okay. Oh, very good.
16: Not first time watch, but re-watches.
0: Now, apparently the other Trevor Chappell is 73. The cricketer is 73. So that's why they might have thought I was 73. Anyway, it doesn't really
16: matter. You roll right arm fast?
0: Doesn't really matter, Matt. Hey, listen, Matt, I'll play the song. You don't know it. Do you know?
16: You know what? I do, but it's not on the tip of my... It's nowhere near the tip of my tongue.
0: Okay. I'll catch you later then. Harry, no, it's not Ship of Fools, but I understand what you're talking about, but it's not right. Joe in Sale knows what it is. Jackie, no, similarly. You're sort of around the right area, but Donald knows. As there's another person that sent a text in.

0: Fortunately, oh, now they've gone a bit bonkers. Lots of people do know. Let's see if our friend Helen knows. Hello, Helen.
1: Good morning, Trevor. How are you?
0: I'm going well. How about yourself?
1: I'm going well too, thank you.
0: I'm pleased to hear that. Now, if I play this little bit from the song, Helen, do you think you may be able to give us the answer?
1: I'll have a guess.
0: Okay. Well, do you want, can I play it first?
1: Yes, please.
0: Okay, here we go. What do you reckon?
1: Sounds familiar. I've got a guess, but I don't think it's right.
0: Mm-hmm.
1: You're Addicted to Love.
0: It's a good song. It's not the one, though, Helen.
1: Okay, thank you.
0: All right, I'll talk to you soon.
1: Yep.
0: Bye-bye. Two screwdrivers is what they had. Two vodkas and orange and forget the screwdrivers, says Harry. Mo, that reminds us, Scott Goodings is going to join us to take a look at TV at the end of the week. And we're going to take a look at the television programs that left at just the right time. They didn't go for too long. They didn't go for too short. They finished the series at just the right time. So we'll talk about that later. Well, not today. That's with Scott Goodings at the end of the week. Hello, Mo.
2: Oh, greetings, Trevor.
0: What do you think this song is?
2: I'll keep it very snappy because I know you're on a time crunch.
0: Well, it's just we're time because we just got another guest to talk to. And you see, do you remember the other week, last week, were you listening when I had six questions and we only got through three? Like, it was an hour it took to get three questions.
2: I know, matey, but what are they going to do, fight?
0: Well, it's a bit late now, really, isn't it, Mo?
2: I know. You can go crazy now.
0: Well, I could go nuts and just do whatever I like. Well, sort of did whatever I liked anyway, Mo. Now, Mo, I'll play this. What do you reckon?
2: Can I have another piece of chocolate cake?
0: What's the name of the song, though?
2: Chocolate Cake.
0: Thank you.
2: Crowded House.
0: Thank you, Mo. I thought that was going to be hard because I personally don't remember that song particularly well.
2: Oh, I really like that one. Neil Finn was really good in it.
0: it fitted in with the theme for the day. Now, last question. Are you ready?
2: Yeah.
0: Where did I see a werewolf with a Chinese menu in his hand? And what is he going to get? If you sing it.
2: Yeah, I know.
0: And his hair was purple, by the way.
2: Oh, I know this one. He was doing the...
0: So where did I see a werewolf with a Chinese menu is in his hand? And what is it going to get?
2: I saw a werewolf in London. I'm going to bomb out. I know it. I know. I could... It's right on the tip of my tongue. Anyway, I'll pass it on to somebody else.
0: Good on you, Mo. Thank you. I'll explain the hair was purple bit in just a little bit, in just a little while. Did I say little twice then? That's what happened, Mick, while you're away. I was picked up because I say little a lot, apparently. Hello, Ellie. Hello, Ellie.
3: Hello.
0: Hello, Ellie.
3: Yes.
0: Where did I see a werewolf with a Chinese menu in his hand? And what is he going to get?
3: I think it's in London, but I don't know what he's going to get.
0: I need more. I need a lot more. But thank you, Ellie, for joining us. Who's next? Tony in Cronulla is next. Hello, Tony.
4: Hey, Trevor. How are you going?
0: Tony, where did I see a werewolf with a Chinese menu in his hand? And what is he going to get?
4: I know it's. I don't remember the terminology, but it's Soho. It could be the roads, the streets of Soho or something like Soho.
0: I need
4: in
0: more than that.
4: So, it's in London, Soho.
0: No.
4: I know he's getting a brief Chow Mein, though.
0: Yes, he is getting that. Yeah, what's he doing? Rain. Yeah,

0: I'll give you a little bit more of a hint. What's
1: Stormy
0: he?
1: Rain.
0: What's he doing in Soho?
1: Oh God. It's so obvious. Walking.
0: Yeah, I'm going to give you that because you said Soho. The correct.
1: He's walking through the streets of Soho.
0: Yeah, because I did say where, and I didn't ask you for any more information. So he was in Soho, and he was looking for a dish of beef chow mein.
1: Yeah, Chinese meal, a menu in his hand.
0: Walking through the streets of Soho in the rain.
1: Rain, yeah.
0: He was looking for a dish of beef chow mein.
1: Yes.
0: I'll give you that. And then he was going to Lee Ho Fooks.
1: Who wrote that song, but, you know?
0: Warren Zevon.
1: Yeah, but how did he think it up, you know? I reckon it was him.
0: I got to tell you, I don't know if you've heard of any other songs by Warren Zevon off that album, but there's some very, very violent, dark songs on that album.
1: Oh, really? Wow.
0: This one is particularly mild by comparison to some of the songs.
1: Okay.
0: That makes you a winner.
1: Oh, I thought I had another question.
0: No, that's it.
1: Oh, hello.
0: Unless I write another one, just for the heck of it.
1: No, I'm fine, thanks, Trevor.
0: I'll put you on hold. Have a chat with Mick, and he'll take down your details. Trevor was walking through the streets of Soho in the rain. He was looking for a place called Lee Ho Fooks. Going to get a big dish of beef chow mein, or whatever how it was. So that's it. That's it for the morning. If you want to know what the reference to purple was, it was because on another occasion I wrote a question concerning what colour was the Werewolf of London's hair, because I thought, and I didn't check, that was the lyric, and his hair was purple. And then people would ring and say, no, it isn't. His hair is perfect. And I argued and said, no, it's not. It's purple. And yet again, I was just that little bit wrong. Warren Zevon solo at the Baxter Tavern in a very unpublicised tour. He was excellent. Be great to see Warren Zevon. He was an extremely talented songwriter and maker, for want of a better word. If you want to join us as we take a look at space junk, if you've got any questions about space junk, about what it is, where it is, if you want to know who's responsible for cleaning it up, any question at all about space junk, then give us a ring, 1-300-800-222, or on text 0437 774 774, because we'll take a look at that soon.

0: Werewolves of London, Warren Zevon. Yeah, I know. I know that the lyric is actually perfect and not purple. It's just that for some reason I've sung that for years and I was convinced that it was right. And yet again, I was wrong. Yep. Now then, bobsled. I'm going to give you the theme this morning. So nicely done, bobsled, who sent a text in saying it's meals or part of a meal. It's not food because food can be anything. These were all meals. So a part of a meal. So you've got beef chow mein, you've got a chocolate cake, you've got a Waldorf salad, you've got spaghetti and meatballs, you've got pies. So they're not just food. You're encapsulating a meal. Next, we're going to take a look this morning at space junk. Any questions at all about space junk? Alice Gorman would love to help you.
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0: So bobsled, send a text in and we'll play that song for you a little bit later.

0: Crowded House and Chocolate Cake. If you want to join us as we talk about space junk, 1-300-800-222 or on text 0437-774-774. Joining us this morning is Alice Gorman, who's an associate professor in archaeology and space studies at Flinders University. Hello, Alice.
1: Good morning, Trev.
0: Hey, Alice. There was a bit of space junk that was washed up in Queensland. What do we know about that bit?
1: That bit, only this evening, has been identified as part of the fuel system from a Chinese CZ rocket that was launched a few days ago. So we do actually know where it came from now.
0: So what's a CZ rocket?
1: It's a very common rocket booster used in China, and they've got a southern launch site on Hainan Island, so it's likely it was launched from there, and it would have been part of a satellite launch. And there's hundreds of these CZ rocket bodies up in space, abandoned, so this is one of them.
0: So is the reason that those bits are intact, is that because it doesn't get burnt up when it comes into the atmosphere because it gets dropped off before it gets to that particular point?
1: In this case, apparently not. This rocket actually did get into orbit, into Earth orbit, and then got pulled back into the atmosphere. So the rest of the rocket burnt up, and because the so-called space balls are made of probably a titanium alloy, they've got a very high melting temperature. So while everything else burnt, they survived down to the surface.
0: So would they have known that that's where it was going to land or that's where it was going to fall?
1: It wouldn't have been a deliberate choice, if you know what I mean. Yeah. So they wouldn't have been sitting there in China saying, where should we make this go? What about a beach in Queensland? That's going to, you know, cause a bit of consternation. So it would have been unplanned, and most likely they would have expected the rocket to burn up over the ocean. So nobody would have particularly noticed, and nobody would have... It wouldn't have fallen on anyone, all of that stuff. So it's kind of chance, I suppose, that the bits washed up on the beach.
0: David's given us a ring, so we've got about 2 minutes of the news. So we'll get David's question. What did you want to know, David?
2: I wanted to know, is there a protocol to charge China for dumping their rubbish and charge them to clean it up and give us the costs?
0: Well, we won't just say China. Shall we say people that do send things into outer space, Alice?
1: Well, interestingly, no. So the basic legal situation is China owns, they retain ownership of the space balls. They are responsible for any damage caused, but in this case, we can't prove there was any environmental damage. So that's not Australian law, that's international law. And they retain ownership. So the space agency is negotiating with the Chinese space agency about what's going to happen to them.
0: So we're about a minute away from the news, and we'll get into this a little bit more. So there is a responsibility given to the people that send it up and when it falls.
1: Yeah, so they're liable for any damage that space junk causes. The actual environmental harm is a bit of a newer one. So like if it fell on a cow, so China would have to pay, you know, restitution for the loss of that cow or a house or whatever. Environmental damage is a little bit harder to prove and harder to make the case, but in future it's possible people might put a cost to environmental damage. Like there isn't any in this case, but if fuel had been released, that might have been something that there could have been government-to-government talks about paying.
0: We will talk more about this after the news. If you want to join us, 1-300-800-222. We're investigating space junk. If you've got any questions at all you want to ask, give us a ring after the next ABC News.

0: Hello, this is ABC News with David Rollins. The head of NATO has urged members of the alliance to boost support for Ukraine ahead of a major summit in Ankara, the capital of Turkey. It comes after massive overnight Russian strikes on Kyiv that have killed more than 20 people. US President Donald Trump will arrive at the summit on Tuesday local time. NATO Secretary General Mark Rutte says members of the alliance need to step up in order to ensure that Ukraine receives the support it needs.
1: As Ukraine continues to defend its sovereignty, allies and NATO partners must continue to ensure Ukraine gets what it needs. And let me be clear, all allies need to pull their weight so that our support to Ukraine continues to flow.
0: Australia's Pacific Island security partners have expressed surprise following a Chinese missile test being carried out in the region. The ABC's Fiji reporter, Lethe Mavono, is in the capital, Suva.
2: What we understand from the timing of the testing as well as the location, which we are told was from a water platform, which is basically a submarine operating around the peripheries of the Pacific Ocean, all of that alone would have taken months to prepare. The planning would have been weeks in advance, so I think it would be a little bit dangerous to assume that this is a direct response to the signing of the Ocean of Peace Alliance or the Vitavini Treaty here in Fiji.
0: The first day of an impeachment trial against Philippines Vice President Sara Duterte has ended in what's the latest in a feud between the country's two major political dynasties. Southeast Asia correspondent Tim Swanston has more from Manila.
3: Those articles are that she's misused confidential funds, some 14 million Australian dollars is the allegation, allegations of unexplained wealth, allegations too of bribery and corruption within the education department during her time as education secretary before she resigned in 2024, as well as alleged assassination of threats. Now, that of course relates to this quite extraordinary moment at the end of 2024 when Sara Duterte had this quite late night press conference and revealed that she'd organised a hitman or an assassin to murder President Ferdinand Marcos Jr., his wife and the House Speaker, if she herself was killed.
0: Meta says it would be regrettable if people were losing faith in the company's system for reporting harmful content. The tech giant has defended moving away from proactively removing some hateful content, telling the Royal Commission on Anti-Semitism and Social Cohesion that it's trying to balance safety with over-policing. Nicholas Bender, representing Jewish communities, says that falling report numbers may reflect self-reporting fatigue. Meta's global policy director, Ben Good, says the company is still monitoring harmful activity.
4: If the Jewish community is experiencing the fatigue described in the evidence, that is a terrible thing for the Jewish community. We want our users to have positive experiences that do not consist of views of violative content. It's something we're monitoring. If there are spikes in prevalence or trends, it is our commitment to stay on top of that and do what we need to do.
0: An association representing independent supermarkets has written to Western Australia's Premier Roger Cook, calling for the government to hasten further reforms to crack down on the illicit tobacco trade. The second tranche of tobacco reforms is expected to be introduced to Parliament later this year. It will include a 12-month closure for stores caught selling products under the counter. The first tranche of the reforms, which is already in place, enables authorities to close stores for 90 days. Master Grocers Australia Chief Executive Martin Stirling says the illicit trade is impacting small businesses who are operating within the rules.
5: Retailers that follow the law and comply with every regulation that's imposed on them have unfortunately seen a decline in their sales. There's been a decline in traffic within their own stores, and that's through no fault of their own.
0: An Australian rules footballer has died after suffering critical head injuries during a local match on the weekend in Melbourne's north. Nathan Fitzgerald sustained multiple head knocks in quick succession during a reserves match in Laylaw on Saturday afternoon. The 27-year-old received medical treatment at the scene before being rushed to hospital, but his condition deteriorated. Epping Football Netball Club has now confirmed that Mr. Fitzgerald has died. In a statement on social media, they say, "Rest in peace and love, Fitzy." ABC News.
6: ABC Radio weather update. Sydney, 12 to 18 with showers. Melbourne, 3 to 13, partly cloudy.
7: Brisbane, 12 to 22, partly cloudy. Perth, 9 to 21 and sunny. Adelaide, 7 to 17, mostly sunny. Hobart, 3 to 13, possible late shower. Canberra, 1 to 15, morning frost and mostly sunny. And Darwin, 21 to 32 and sunny.
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12: Good morning, 6 minutes past three, 6 minutes past one in WA, 24 minutes to three in South Australia and the Northern Territory. We're speaking this morning with Alice Gorman, Associate Professor in Archaeology and Space Studies at Flinders University, and investigating space junk. We've had some fall and was recovered on the beaches in Queensland. Alice, just before the news, was explaining to us that there can be some sort of payment that if we can identify it, and also if it hits something, then there's an expectation that the people that created that bit of space junk will compensate. However, Alice, you were just talking before the news about environmental impacts, and it would be, I guess it would be harder to prove or calculate how much impact that it would have. Is that one of the reasons?
13: So I'm not sure that it has been done, although I've certainly seen it talked about. So you'd have to work out exactly what was the nature of the environmental harm. But I'm going to use an example from several decades ago. In 1979, people may remember that the Skylab space station re-entered over Western Australia and showered bits of debris. It was huge, bits of debris from Kalgoorlie to Esperance, a huge area. And in 1979, Western Australia had just introduced a littering act. So for the first time, people could be fined for throwing rubbish out into the environment. So when huge chunks of Skylab fell all over the place, the Shire clerk in Esperance decided to use this piece of legislation, and he issued a fine to the US State Department for the damage caused by littering. And it was kind of a joke, and the US just ignored it. They didn't pay it. But years and years later, a US radio station got wind of this, and they got callers to donate the fine. And they made one of those gigantic checks for $900 and presented it to the Shire of Esperance. So it was kind of all done very lightheartedly, but also there was a real piece of legislation in WA, and they were invoking that to try and make the US liable for the damage it had caused. So that was this piece of state legislation. I don't know what Queensland legislation about this sort of thing is currently, but, you know, maybe if you could prove that environmental damage, you could invoke that legislation.
12: If that was to happen now, I remember Skylab really well because I'm from WA, Alice, and I remember it really well because people were going around looking for bits of Skylab. It became a really big thing if you found a bit. But if that was to happen now, what would the situation be?
13: Well, now I think people would be outraged. You know, Skylab, nobody knew where it was going to come down. These days people would say, well, that's not good enough. You have to have a controlled entry. You have to be able to guarantee that no harm is going to be caused. And absolutely things like, you know, we don't want fuel tanks breaking up and scattering fuel around. So it would not be acceptable now. And in fact, when the International Space Station retires, they're going to bring it down over the ocean to try and cause the minimum amount of environmental damage. So controlled re-entry is the kind of gold standard now. And it has to be said, China is a bit of a repeat offender with uncontrolled re-entries that you don't really know where we'll end up. So they've got a bit of a way to go to meeting current standards.
12: But has technology changed or improved to such a degree now that those controlled entries are much more likely?
13: Yeah, so because it's kind of the expectation now, the thing is that a spacecraft has to have enough fuel left in it and enough guidance to have the controlled re-entry. So that's being planned for a bit more. And although, look, I'll be honest, I hate to give him credit, but Elon Musk has been a bit of a leader in this regard with the rocket boosters that land instead of, you know, falling back to Earth in an uncontrolled fashion. He's perfected the technology of getting them to land and be reused. So that is a positive thing in terms of environmental integrity.
12: I've got a text here from Davo. He might be asleep now because he wanted to pose this question before he went to sleep. I expect to fall asleep, blah, blah, blah, blah, blah. I was going to write here about the launch of what was to be Australia's Oscar satellite and why, due to our laws, it

0: is a fascinating satellite. So back in the 1960s, there were a bunch of students at Melbourne University who thought they wanted to launch something. They wanted to make a satellite. And they did. They designed their own satellite. They tested it. They built it. But at that point, it couldn't be launched in Australia because that was all high security, government and military stuff. And we didn't have a lot of satellite launch rockets. But they were working. The reason it wasn't launched in Australia was because they were working with a US organization called OSCAR. And OSCAR was about launching amateur satellites. And they launched, the first few were American, I think. So it was the Starosca 5. It was the fifth satellite they launched. And they've gone on, they still exist. They've gone on to launch satellites from all over the world. But the idea was it was amateur satellites. So we're going to help get amateur satellites launched and they would negotiate a launch. So they negotiated for a US rocket to launch it. And this was all going to happen in 1967, which would have made Australis Oscar 5 the first Australian satellite. And there is some hint of a conspiracy
1: Oh, I
0: here
1: like
0: where, yes, whereby
1: it.
0: the Australian government was also planning a satellite launch. It was called Resat 1, also designed and built in Australia, but they had an American rocket too that was launched from Woomera. They didn't really want this bunch of amateurs to be the first. So the conspiracy theory says there was a little bit of government interference in the US launch. So the satellite was taken over to the US and then just kind of sat mouldering, and a whole lot of people were like, this is no good. So they got together, they revived the satellite, had to be retested and reintegrated. So this is 1970,
1: Yeah.
0: and then finally it was launched. It was hugely successful, and it's still up there. It's Australia's space heritage, it's our oldest piece of space hardware in orbit. So, and it's amateurs. It's, it was not professionals. It was such an amazing demonstration that you didn't have to be a space agency or a massive corporation to actually get into space. I love it. I love this satellite.
1: Did they ever get the credit that they deserved?
0: Well, they have now, I think. So
1: Yeah.
0: at the time, I mean, there were lots of newspaper articles about it, and it was celebrated, but then it was sort of forgotten about a bit. And I'd like to sort of mention my own role in this,
1: Yeah.
0: because a bunch of years ago, I think I was on the radio talking about space junk, and I got a phone call from one of the Australis Oscar 5 team, and
1: Wow.
0: he basically said he'd heard me on the radio, and he thought maybe I would be interested in his huge folder of documents about the launch, because he was going to put them in the recycling bin. And
1: Oh,
0: my heart just went into my mouth. I was like, oh my God, please don't recycle them. I'm desperate to see them. So just in the nick of time, and so he didn't recycle them. And as a result of that, the team got back together again, and they very kindly invited me to their reunion lunch. And then there was the 50th anniversary of Australis Oscar 5. There were big celebrations at the University of Melbourne. So now they're recognised as part of Australia's space history
1: isn't that great?
0: and global space history too. So, it's the ultimate Australian story of the underdog winning in the end.
1: Hey, does it still serve a purpose?
0: Its batteries ran out, I think, in about 6 weeks.
1: Okay.
0: So it hasn't worked for a long time. But I would argue it does serve a purpose, and that purpose is as heritage,
1: Yeah.
0: as something that's important to people's conception of space in Australia and to that kind of identity as the kind of underdog which Australians love to play.
1: So were we I can't say at the forefront, but we

0: were we amongst world leaders as far as development was concerned after the war?
1: Yes. Oh, Trevor, absolutely. So in 1947, so this is, you know, the war ends in 1945. In 1947, Australia, Russia, France, and one other nation, it'll come to me, set up the earliest rocket launch sites in the world. So there were four of them in that early Cold War period, and Australia was one of them. It was a joint collaboration with the UK, to be fair. And in 1950, they were scientists across the world were planning for the International Geophysical Year. So 1957 was that year, and that was when Sputnik 1 was launched. But in 1950, they estimated that there were only six countries in the world capable of launching a satellite to space, and Australia was one of them back in the 1950s on our own rocket.
0: So why?
1: Which wasn't what we entered.
0: What happened?
1: Oh, so much happened.
0: We'll get back to space in a minute. This is interesting as well.
1: One thing that happened was in 1972, so we were very, very closely involved in all of the US Apollo missions. And in 1972, there was the last Apollo mission. So that meant a lot of Australia's international space role was suddenly not as important. We did a lot of satellite tracking in the 60s, and in the late 60s, I think the US decided to move satellite tracking on into orbit onto other satellites. So some of the tracking stations that Australia had been running so successfully were suddenly not used.
0: Uh-huh.
1: Bunch of other factors, but, you know, I think a main one was that even though we had the capability, demonstrated capability, Australia never believed in itself as a space nation. I really think there was kind of a crisis of identity here. We didn't want to be, you know, we wanted to stay the underdog. We didn't want to take our place in that global space story. So it's, you know, the kind of tall, we didn't want to be the tall poppy. Mm. And this is a story you see over and over. Successful Australian technologies like Wi-Fi are let go. They go overseas. I really think it's a issue of how we construct our identity.
0: Well, there's a big conversation for another day. Back to space junk. What is it? Mm-hmm. So who's responsible? We've talked a little bit about who's responsible for it when it comes down here. Is there responsibility for it as well when it's up there?
1: Yeah, same story. So under the Outer Space Treaty, anything launched into space is owned by the launching state, and they are liable for any damage it causes, whether that's in orbit or on the Earth. It's more difficult to prove in orbit because we rely on things being tracked from Earth. So you've got to see it, and then you've got to be able to, when I say see, you might see it by radar, and then you've got to be able to prove that it was something belonging to a particular nation that caused the destruction of another satellite or damage to another satellite. It's actually pretty hard to do. So I don't think we've tested it in space, but the principle is there. So nations do generally try not to crash into other satellites because a piece of space junk, let's just say a piece of European Space Agency space junk, which crashed into a US satellite, would be liable for the destruction of that satellite.
0: If you want to join us, 1-300-800-222. As we investigate space junk, if you've got any questions you'd like to ask or comments you'd like to make, 1-300-800-222 or text us on 0437-774-774.
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0: We're joined this morning as we take a look at space junk with Alice Gorman, Associate Professor in Archaeology and Space Studies at Flinders University. So, Alice, while it's up there and it's flying around and it may crash into other people, or not into other people, but into other things and cause a problem, you mentioned that there's a treaty. Are there actual laws or is it just a treaty?
1: It's a treaty, but it's the same as an international law, if you like, because people who nations that have signed up to the treaty are bound by it. So that means, yeah, it's just like a law. But we also have national laws, so like the Western Australian littering law. So we have a launch license piece of legislation which governs Australian objects that are put into orbit. And we have a piece of legislation about telecommunications. So when Elon Musk launches Starlink satellites, he gets a launch license from the US, but he has to get a permit from Australia under our telecommunication laws for Starlink to be used by Australians.
0: But I'll just go back to treaties, because we often hear of countries signing up to treaties all the time, but then not recognising those treaties and going against those treaties. So that was why I was wondering about the law, whether or not it can be binding, whether or not they'll say yes. And also the other thing about treaties is that some people just don't sign up to treaties.
1: Yeah, an interesting question. With the Outer Space Treaty, it's achieved the status of international customary law. So even a nation that has not signed it will be bound by it because it's considered the international legal standard. So not all treaties have that standard. They're not all considered international customary law. So that's an interesting thing about the space treaty, the Outer Space Treaty. One that is particularly interesting is called the Moon Agreement. So it's a treaty that was made in 1979 and Australia signed it, but not many other spacefaring nations did. And this is a really interesting treaty because it basically says you shouldn't cause environmental harm to the moon and that you have a duty to report all your activities and you have to report scientific results within a certain time frame. And as soon as it looks like the moon is going to be mined or industry set up or inhabited, you have to form an international council to regulate this. So you might think, Trevor, that these are all good things.
0: Yeah.
1: But there's many nations, the US, for example, that doesn't want to do them. So they haven't signed the treaty and people call it a failed treaty. And I really dislike that language. I think hasn't been signed up to by a lot of nations precisely because it holds them more accountable in relation to the moon. And I'm really happy to think that Australia has signed it. And I'm going to go further than that, Trev, and say I think Australia should spearhead the movement to set up an international council to deal with the moon, because it's going to be mine. We're getting off the topic of space.
0: No, that's all right.
1: Here, I know, but the moon is going to be mined.
0: Yes.
1: And at the moment, everybody is kind of just saying, yeah, go for it. And there's no regulation to kind of control what people do in regards to mining up there. So everybody at the moment is kind of working on that. But if the Moon Agreement were more widely accepted, they would have to set up this international council. I think Australia should be lobbying for this at the United Nations Office of Outer Space Affairs.
0: But isn't it interesting, though, Alice, because it doesn't matter if we're getting way off topic. I'm retiring soon anyway. But but the interesting thing about that is that it's hard enough getting mining companies to be accountable for what they do here, let alone getting countries or companies, because you'd think that they'd be involved, being accountable for what they do on the moon.
1: I think that's exactly right. So, you know, we have pretty stringent environmental impact legislation here on Earth. Mining companies have to go through a huge environmental impact process. They often don't like it, to be honest. I used to work in that industry as a heritage consultant.
0: Hmm.
1: But they have to go through a lot, and so they should. It's really important that harm isn't caused to people or the environment. But on the moon, Well, people say the moon is dead, and I disagree with that as well. The moon is very active. It's just that there aren't living things on it. But who's going to call them to account? There isn't the same environmental impact process. No one will see what they're doing unless it's visible from Earth, and that's highly unlikely. So if they do cause great harm to the moon, they'll just go, oh, oops, sorry about that, and move on. So I think it's something people should be concerned about. I mean, I think about looking up at the beautiful full moon and knowing that there's mining machinery working up there and people are extracting water or other minerals basically to try and make a buck.
0: Alice, just back to the space junk for a second. Do you think that they will start having to take a closer look at what spacecraft are made from so that the possibilities of space junk can be limited in that regard?
1: Yeah, there is some really interesting work going on with this at the moment. So there's kind of two things, I guess. So you could make a spacecraft or a satellite out of material that is really, really durable and robust, so that if a piece of space junk hits it up in orbit, it won't damage it too much, so it can last longer. Or you make it out of something really disposable, so the satellite will only be up for a short period and re-enter the atmosphere, which is where most space junk is disposed of. And so it'll be used quickly, be removed from orbit, and not contribute to space junk. But just to complicate things, we now know that spacecraft burning up in the atmosphere leave behind alumina and soot, and this has a bad effect on the ozone layer. So we actually don't want things to be very short-lived. And a piece of technology I love is the Japanese development of wooden satellites. And the idea about these is, you know, they'll be very quick. You'll send one up and it'll come back down, you know, within days or months. But when it burns up, the wood isn't going to cause the same problem for the ozone. So I think this is a wonderful development.
0: Two questions that have come in via text. Can you please ask your guest about the 25-year rule for space debris?
1: Yes. So back in 1994, the United Nations put out a sort of a set of standards, guidelines really, for spacecraft disposal, and they said that a satellite shouldn't remain in its original mission orbit for more than 25 years. So at the end of 25 years, you had to make some provision. You had to boost it up higher out of harm's way. You had to tip it back into the atmosphere to burn up, or you had to passivate it, which is sort of running all the batteries out, getting rid of all the fuel, making sure that it was a low risk for explosion. But this has, just in the last few years, the FCC authority in the US said it should be 5 years that a satellite should remain in its mission orbit. And this is sort of being adopted as the standard across the world. So this is good because it says satellite operators have to make a provision for end-of-life disposal. But it's also bad because that disposal is generally burning up in the atmosphere. So it takes things out of orbit where they're not space junk to hit other things and create more space junk. Then we have the impacts on the upper atmosphere, which we don't want.
0: Does Australia have any launching sites at the moment in Australia?
1: Well, we do actually. We have Southern Launch, which is a commercial launch site in South Australia. In fact, they have two launch sites, and that's to launch small rockets into polar orbit, but not Australian rockets. It's other nations can choose to use it. And we have the Bowen launch site in Queensland, where Gilmour Space is developing their own rockets that they're going to launch from there. And they're still in the test phase for that. They've had some success.

0: this for tests. And there's a couple of other, we did launch some NASA rockets from the ELA launch site in the Northern Territory a couple of years back. And I think there's another couple of launch sites in development. So we have that capability, but it's only Gilmour Space that's using Australian rockets.
1: I do like this text. Graham has asked, will we have fly in, fly out workers when they mine the moon?
0: Well, that is a great question, actually. And I mean, there are plans for how people will live on the moon, how to build habitats, all kinds of plans, how to do automated mining. None of them at the moment are actually feasible. I mean, I'm very worried about mining on the moon, but the technology at scale doesn't really exist yet. But yeah, like, will people decide, I'll go and live on the moon for the next 30 years and be a miner? Or will these companies actually do a FIFO thing? Because, like, you'd kind of hope for a few visits back home, wouldn't you?
1: Yeah.
0: Particularly for people, because the moon has 1/6 Earth gravity. So there will be health impacts. It's not as bad as zero gravity, but people will lose bone density. There's, lots of questions for what happens to women's bodies in that kind of gravity. So yeah, let's hope there's a visit home scheduled for the poor old mine workers.
1: FIFO. It means that at space centres, just like we see in airports, there'll be a whole stack of people in high-vis and work boots.
0: Yeah, and covered in moon
1: And
0: dust.
1: covered in
0: So
1: dust.
0: they'll probably have to be quarantined a bit. Just imagine. So up on the moon, they might even develop their own diseases that we want to protect Earth people from.
1: True.
0: Or moon people will come back down and be like, oh my God, a common cold could kill them.
1: They'll be called
0: So
1: moon people. That's even better. Alice, great talking to you this morning. Thank you. We covered so many things. It was really interesting.
0: we did cover a lot of ground, didn't we?
1: Excellent work. Thanks, Alice.
0: Thanks, Trevor.
1: By Alice Gorman, Associate Professor in Archaeology and Space Studies at Flinders University. I know we sort of jumped around a little bit, but it was really interesting. This is Overnight on ABC Radio. Judy Horton joining us next as we go gardening. So if there's something you would like to ask about the garden, especially about roses this morning, because we're going to take a look at roses. If you've got any questions about either pruning roses or looking after roses or camellias, that's what we're taking a look at. Winter rose care, pruning camellias, all of that sort of stuff. So if you've got any questions to ask, 1300 800 222, text us on 0437 774 774.

0: Vance Joy and Riptide, if you want to join us as we have a look at your garden and any questions you'd like to ask of Judy Horton, who's a horticulturist who joins us on the program this morning. Hello, Judy.
1: Hello. Is that your theme song? You're going to be running away to the Riptide.
0: Running away to the Riptide.
1: Yeah, that'll be it, won't it?
0: Waving off into the distance, Rudy.
1: Oh, you'll have much more time for gardening, Trevor.
0: And that's exactly what I'm looking forward to. No, I reckon, I think that I might actually do that because I've, after talking about it with you and other horticulturists after all this time, something has to sink in.
1: We've been trying hard, but we're not sure about the success rate. But
0: is it pruning time for everything at the moment, or is it just some things?
1: Oh, for lots of things, yes. Not for everything. You don't want to prune anything that's going to flower in spring because what you'll do is just cut off your flowers. So you certainly don't prune those. But there's quite a busy pruning time, and particularly for things like, well, certainly for roses, you know, it's pruning time in most places for roses. Wait a bit longer if you're in a really cold area because what pruning does, one of the reasons for pruning is that it promotes new growth. So the hormones in the plant all rush up and send out new shoots. And, of course, you can see where in very cold areas, if that happened, the new growth came and they got late frost, you know, in October or something like that, then it could really burn the growth. So people in cold areas wait a bit longer. But in most places, yeah, it is major time for pruning lots of things and particularly roses. So
0: now, we know roses are quite hardy. Does that mean that you can be vicious with them if you're going to prune them?
1: Absolutely. So you can almost prune them down to the ground. The ones you don't prune at this time are the roses that flower in spring, just like I said before about anything else that's going to flower in spring. The roses that only flower in spring. There are some roses, particularly the older style roses, that just have one flowering in spring. It's glorious, it's wonderful, but then it's done and dusted for the year, and the plant spends the rest of the growing year preparing the wood for next year's flowering. So if you cut them back now, then you lose your spring flowering and you won't have, you'll have a long wait till the next one. So those you wait for. But all those, the more common long flowering roses, then they are all pruned now. So in the next month or so, which is, makes it a busy time. But, yeah, as you say, you know, you can prune them really hard. You can, and actually there are some people that reckon that especially those sort of bushy roses, not the ones with the straight upright stems, but what we call floribunda roses, they're more shrubby like. Then there are some people that advocate pruning them with chainsaws, which would be right up your alley, I would think. Getting excited about it. It's actually a really busy time in the garden, even though we're kind of like the middle of winter, aren't we? There's a lot going on, which is makes it quite an exciting time. So busy time for planting roses. This is when you get what's called the bare-rooted roses. Bare-rooted means that they've been grown in the ground, and then because they're deciduous, they go into a dormant state, a sleeping state in winter, in which case the as well as losing the leaves set from the top, you lose all the little fine roots that are damaged in the growing season. So because they're dormant, they can be lifted out of the ground. They prune them back, they pack them all up, they send them all around the countryside. And that's when you see them, even in supermarkets, you can see roses on sale. And usually their bottoms are packed in a plastic bag or some sort of something to hold just a bit of moisture retaining material around the roots. One of the important things, if you are buying those sort of packaged roses now, it's a much cheaper way of producing, which is why it's very commonly done. And it's good for us, of course. But one of the important things to know when you buy those packaged roses is that you take that packaging that's around the roots off, because it's not really soil and it's not going to help the rose when you put it into its new planting hole. So get rid of that, use it as mulch, put the rose into the rose roots, don't let them dry out, put them in a bucket of water while you're preparing to plant. But it's a good idea actually before you actually denude the roots is to have your planting hole all ready and have fixed it up with some added organic matter, etc. And, you know, a really good spot and away you go.
0: Off you go.
1: So, yeah, off you go. No, it's a really interesting and easy time for planting.
0: Grant's got a question. Hello, Grant.
2: TC, I'm on about the same gardening level as yourself as being able to the ability to reduce living organisms to deceased
0: nice
2: organisms.
0: Work, Grant.
2: Likewise. And a very quick in joke for Judy. She'll understand this being us people north of the Murray. Cue the chainsaws there, I'd say, Judy, when we're talking about hard pruning of roses a la Simon Marnie. And whenever Judy used to be on there, we'd have the chainsaw going, and he used to love it when Judy'd say, yes, you can prune them as hard as you like.
0: Yes.
2: So, no worries. Go on, Judy. You were going to say something?
1: No, I was just going to say, I still do remember that. And he'd always get out that chainsaw noise. The other one that, if you remember, was when he was on with Ben Swain. Remember the deer part of Ben Swain?
2: The legend.
1: And Ben used to love the chainsaw bit too. So any excuse for Simon to wield that chainsaw noise, it was great, wasn't it? So
2: it was indeed. And his daughter's also doing a great job there, following in the family tradition, the Swan family tradition. Let's stop reminiscing about New South Wales things, and we'll try to get on to a gardening question. Judy, when you have roses and say you have milk that's gone out of date, you can pour it onto the rose to sort of protect, if anything, like a mildew impact that's coming onto the roses, if you know what I'm talking about. Or I'm sure you do much better than how I just explained it. But my question will be, are camellias in the same family to doing that, that you could do if you didn't have the rose plant? There's a bit of milk. I'll do something worthwhile with it and not just tip it, but help protect the rose. Is similar thing with other plants, maybe the camel.
1: I think you were lying, Grant. I think you know a lot more about gardening than you really did. You suggested when in your opening remarks. But anyway, now the whole point of the milk that's used commonly with roses as a disease preventative is because milk's got all that fat in it, and a fatty layer on the plant will help protect from fungal spores getting into it, or even sort of break down the fungal spores. So it is quite commonly recommended that about one part of full cream milk to 10 parts of water can be sprayed over disease-prone plants like roses, and that will help to reduce the amount of fungal disease that's getting into them for things like black spot, etc. So, it's certainly not going to harm anything like a camellia, and if you had some sort of mildew or other fungal coating disease on the leaves, then yes, it would definitely help to prevent that. But certainly, it's going to, the good thing about if you've got some slightly off milk too, is even just pour it into the soil, because the biological activity that will encourage in the soil is going to make your soil work better too. So certainly it's no harm, lots of good. But the principle is that fatty layer over the leaves that makes that barrier that helps to get rid of fungus.
0: Good stuff. Thank you for that, Grant. Lots of people ringing in, which is lovely. Hello, Maggie. How are you? Hi, Maggie.
3: Hello, Judy and Trevor.
0: Hi.
1: Hi, Maggie.
3: Chili thrips. It's been a real pest in WA for several years.
1: Yeah.
3: And because roses are such a hardy plant, it's been very sad to hear about people pulling them out because they just can't get on top of the chili thrips.
1: Yeah.

0: What are your recommendations for
1: Oh
0: plants?
1: goodness. Yeah, I mean it is a really hard one. This is a fairly new pest, isn't it? So, you know, maybe 10 years or so that it's been around, and it really is a problem because it does damage the roses quite considerably. And thrips are such tiny things. They're tiny little sap-sucking pests that are small, they're hard to control. I don't know if I'm going to have any magic solutions for you. Most thrips don't like water, so lots of water sprayed over the roses will help to deter it. Of course, that then increases your risk of having fungal problems. So if you're going to apply water over your rose bushes, then do it in the morning so that the leaves dry well before nightfall. Just the usual sort of pyrethrums, etc. The trouble with the chili thrips is if they then get into the flowers, the parts of the roses where they're protected, then if you spray something like a pyrethrum over them, then it's not going to get into them anyway. It's just going to be constantly working away at them. But I definitely would try as much regular spraying with water over the entire plant every morning would, I think, be a good thing to do as a regular practice, Maggie. And I'm so sorry about the chili thrips. It's been an awful problem for you people over in the West.
2: Just quickly before we go to Don, are they different to other thrips that what you do with other thrips works, but with these they don't?
1: No, it's just that they're harder to control,
2: All right.
1: basically, because of the nature of the roses, etc., and they're great breeders, and they just have caused all sorts of damage. But yeah, the thrips are there's hundreds of different types of thrips, really, but the treatment's pretty much the same. But they are very hard to control.
2: Damn those breeders. Hello.
1: Yes, that's it.
2: Hello, Don.
3: Good morning to everyone.
2: Yes, Don, what did you want to know?
3: I've bought a property and the nursery have identified a tree in front of my property as a Thuja smarja.
1: Smarg, yeah.
3: It's about 5 meters high and about 3 meters wide and very lush and doing very well on the east, facing the morning sun, and it gets the north sun, but in the afternoon, it gets no sun at all, and on the western side, that is, there's a lot of dead wood in it. Now, I've been cutting a bit of it out. Can I cut anything out that's dead already, or do I have to wait till a certain time of the year?
1: Oh, look, with those ones, that's what we're talking about here for the listeners, is it's a conifer. So it's a member of that family, so related to pine trees, but that's the sort of thing. And yeah, if they have areas where they don't get enough sun, then they will die back, as you found, and people would have seen that, even if they've got them in a crowded area where they're growing amongst other

0: than you want. So yeah, but certainly at this time you can, or any time you can, get rid of all that dead stuff that's here. It's not going to reshoot, unfortunately. So, but you know, they're good plants, and it's obviously doing very well to be that big. And I just love that name, Schmarrn. Isn't it
1: Great.
0: wonderful? So, something about where it comes from, I think.
1: Don, thank you. Texie is saying, we prune our roses and stone fruit trees just after the first frost. This works well for Midwestern New South Wales, says Robin.
0: What a good idea. Yes, no, that's fantastic. And I mean, what I'm a bit worried about this year is that I live in an area, I mean, I'm in Sydney, but a very cold part of Sydney. And this is the first time we have ever gone this far without having a frost, right through June and now into July. And we've got down to 1 degree or even less than 1 degree, but we haven't actually got to frost level, which is a really creepy, creepy feeling, isn't it? That global warming is.
1: Yes.
0: Anyway, so yes, but no, everyone, it differs. Pruning, optimum time for pruning is varies all over depending on your climate. So thank you for that, to let us know what you do in your area.
1: And Chris in Hunter Valley says, why do roses go back to rootstock, and can anything be done to stop it?
0: Oh yeah, look, that's because most roses that you buy are grafted, or the proper term is budded, onto a sturdier rootstock just to give them extra strength. But the rootstock is very strong, and that's why it's giving strength. And given the slightest opportunity, it will try and take over again. It wants to live. It doesn't want that fancy top that's been put on it. It wants to get out there with its own leaves and its own flowers, etc. So if you dig around the base of the rose, or you bury it too deeply and cover up the grafting point, or if it's just, you know, neglected and struggling, and the top bit dies and then the bottom bit is stronger, they're all the reasons why the rootstock will take over. So I guess the important things are, be careful digging around roses. Try to avoid doing it if you can. Keep them well cared for, always well mulched. But don't cover up that graft union. Keep that well above the ground. Give your roses good fertilizer, watering in dry periods, and yeah, and hopefully then your top. And as soon as you see any sign of anything shooting from down below the graft, rub it off, get rid of it, because that's what's going to be there competing and trying to take over.
1: Hello, Narelle. What did you want to know?
2: Oh, morning, Trevor. Good morning, Judy. I've had some self-seeded wisteria come up in the grass in the lawn.
0: From your own
2: Now,
0: plant?
2: yes.
0: Yes. And you're sure it's self-seeded?
2: Will
0: It's
2: they be
0: not. It's not
2: viable?
0: the. Yeah, but it's not from the roots that are spreading out from the wisteria itself, because quite often, you know, if you've got
2: Oh.
0: a wisteria, the roots can go a long way, and if there's any sort of disturbance or anything, then those shoots will come up. If you've just got self-seeded ones, then yes, just pull them up. I think you've got more of a problem if they are shooting from the roots, and in which case you'd need to probably just dig back, explore where they actually are coming from, and maybe put, you know, take off the growth that you don't want, and maybe put something over it, you know, a piece of tile or something a bit impervious like that, an old saucer, and then cover the soil back in so that you don't get that shoot coming up from there. But wisterias are, you know, they are. I famously always say, my mum told me not to plant a wisteria, and I thought, what do you know, mum? And now, of course, she's long gone. I'm still trying to fight back the wisteria that wants to take over the world. So my
1: I
0: sympathy,
1: think,
0: Narelle.
1: Narelle, you actually wanted to keep them and learn how to train them.
2: Well, I'm wondering if they'll be viable. If I can,
0: Oh.
2: you know, just sort of dig them out, repot them, and then when they're bigger, pop them in around the pergola, and train it up, all that sort of thing, and the flowering period
0: Yeah, sure.
2: from the
0: No, look,
2: self-seeded
0: honestly,
2: ones.
0: thanks, Trevs, because I totally missed the point of. I thought Narelle had a problem with them,
1: That's all right.
0: but
2: No,
0: she
2: I'm
0: loves
2: quite
0: them. So
2: excited about the babies.
0: yeah. Oh, good. No, that's great. Well, but as I said, check and make sure that they are seedlings and that they're not attached to a root. So dig down and check that out. Even if you do want to take them, you can still cut them off. And even if they are attached to a root, you can cut them off and replant them. They'll still they probably will still survive. Nothing kills them. Yeah, but no, there's absolutely no reason why you can't, particularly if they're seedlings, take them up, pot them, care for them. The catch will come in that they do take a long time. Seedling grown ones do take a long time to get to flowering. So, you know, you can be waiting for 7, 8,

0: 8 years before they'll grow, they'll establish themselves, and then eventually they'll get to flowering stage. So, but you know, a nice sun, if you want to put them on a pergola or a fence or something like that, yes, as long as it's a nice sunny spot, they'll grow well, and eventually you will get flowers, but you will need to have a bit of patience. A
1: Thank
0: good
1: you.
0: time to do it is
1: Thank
0: now
1: you.
0: because yeah, good time to do it is now because they'll be pretty much dormant at this time of the year, Narelle. Good luck.
2: Lovely. Thank you so much, Judy, and Trevor, all the
0: Okay.
2: best for your retirement.
1: Thank you very much, Larry. I appreciate it. Thanks,
0: Lovely.
1: Neroli.
0: Okay. Thank you.
1: Bye to
2: Bye.
1: bye. Hi, Trevor. I just got another text. Judy, can you join us after news? Because I've got a couple of people to talk to after the news, too. Is that
0: Yeah,
1: okay?
0: sure. Absolutely. Yes.
1: Another text saying, can you, gardener, I guess, advise the names of several various species of hardy, long-life shrubs or bushes that can be trimmed or sculpted into square shapes to form a 1.8 meter high fence shape across the boundary of a residential house?
0: Goodness me. Yes. Okay. Well,
1: That's very specific, isn't it?
0: well, it's very specific, but without knowing where it is, it's a lot more difficult because it's so much depends on the climate. As
1: Ah.
0: to, you know, there's lots of things that. So I think what this texter should do is go around and drive around, have a look at what's performing and doing what they want in their neighbourhood, and then find out the names of those. Either ask the homeowner or pinch a bit and take it to a local garden centre and ask them to identify it. And I think that would be the way of finding out what does well in your area. But what you're looking for generally with that sort of thing is some lots and lots of small growth leaves that are close together, so that when you trim it back, you don't end up with long bare patches. So close growth, lots of foliage, and generally too smaller foliage works better because big leaves you end up having to cut them in half, and that looks pretty unpleasant too.
1: So would these be basically hedging plants, like the plants that grow a good hedge?
0: Yeah, that's right. The hedging topiary plants, like, you know, Buxus do well in cooler areas, in the sort of subtropics and the more temperate areas. People often use things like Maraia for that sort of thing. In Queensland, they use some, say, Durantas would be. Some of these things go on to become weeds, so don't throw your hands up in the horror. But if they're pruned back, that stops them from becoming weeds, which is a good thing. So it is a very climate-driven selection, really.
1: And another text from Greg saying, what eats the rind off the lemons and leaves bare flesh? Is it possums or rats?
0: I think it's most likely, if they're eating that much, I think it's most likely to be possums. And it's really funny because there are some possums that eat the inside and some possums that just love eating the rind.
1: Huh.
0: And yeah, so it's now I have managed to stop a possum from getting to my ripening citrus because I realized it was walking along the top of a fence, and one of my favorite ways of stopping possums from walking along the tops of fences is to put camphor rub, you know, the sort of vapor rub type thing, just smear that on there, and that seems to certainly work. But there's no hard and fast across the board for everything rule about beating possums. Every possum is different, so what works for one won't necessarily work for the other. But that I have found to be particularly successful. So maybe you could even try smearing a little bit around the skin of smear of the vapor rub around the
1: Yeah.
0: skin of the lemon itself, and seeing if that deters them as well. And it might work with rats too if it is rats. But I suspect because of the amount that's being eaten, I think it's more likely to be possums.
1: Judy Horton, overnight horticulturist with us. Jackie and John, hang on because we'll have a chat with you after the news. This is Overnights, and as I said, it's time to get to the next ABC News.
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4: Hello, this is ABC News with David Rollins. The head of NATO has condemned fresh Russian strikes on Ukraine's capital Kyiv that have killed more than 20 people. It comes as NATO prepares to host its annual summit in Turkey, where major defence spending announcements are expected to be made. US President Donald Trump will be in attendance, coming face to face with many European leaders who declined to support his war against Iran for the first time. NATO Secretary General Mark Rutte says Ukraine is gaining the upper hand in its war against Russia.
5: What happened last night is an indiscriminate attack on innocent civilians, on infrastructure, cities in Ukraine, people getting killed. But this is not the way Russia can ever win this war.
4: Foreign Affairs Minister Penny Wong says China's latest ballistic missile test in the Pacific Ocean lacks the transparency and reassurance that Pacific nations expect. Australia was among countries notified by the Chinese government that a missile test in the Pacific with a dummy warhead would be conducted within 24 hours. China's Navy has confirmed the missile was launched from a submarine and landed within a target zone in the Pacific. Senator Wong has told 7:30 the test is counter to the peace which Australia and other members of the Pacific Islands Forum want for the region.
6: Destabilising acts can lead to miscalculation, can lead where we do not want these actions to lead. So I think China is aware of Australia's position and I hope is aware of the view of the Pacific Islands Forum.
4: Meanwhile, Tibetan leaders have used the Dalai Lama's 91st birthday to accuse China of using a new law to diminish non-Chinese cultures. South Asia correspondent Rachel Clayton has more.
7: The Chinese government says its new ethnic unity law, which came into effect last week, is needed to combat separatist movements abroad. But the Tibetan government, which is in exile, says it will force the assimilation of Tibetans by eroding their language, religion and culture. It also warns the legislation may be used to target Tibetan activists overseas. On his 90th birthday last year, the Dalai Lama declared his successor will be chosen by his own officials. Beijing rejected that plan, insisting the next Dalai Lama must be born inside China and approved by the Chinese government. Rachel Clayton, ABC News.
4: Lebanon's health ministry says four people, including a school principal, have been killed in an Israeli strike on a vehicle in the country's south. The attack tests a ceasefire announced last month that has sharply reduced violence in southern Lebanon, the main arena for conflict between Iran-aligned Hezbollah and Israel, but not eliminated it entirely. The Israeli military says it struck a vehicle carrying four people that it says was approaching what it calls a security zone in southern Lebanon and posing a threat to its forces. At least 25 people have been killed and about 100 injured during riots at a large prison near Sri Lanka's capital, Colombo. Nick Parmiter has the details.
8: Police say clashes between rival groups of inmates at Negombo Prison began Sunday local time, with the groups appearing to be more permanent convicted prisoners and those under temporary detention. Security forces struggled to contain the rival groups in what was the deadliest violence of its kind for several years in Sri Lanka. Several people are believed to have died in the initial violence on Sunday, but on Monday morning local time, the clashes exploded with more than 20 left dead. Among the victims are at least half a dozen prison staff. Officials say police reinforcements are now clearing the jail with the military on standby.
4: US President Donald Trump has confirmed he asked FIFA chief Gianni Infantino to review a red card against American striker Falaron Bolungan, which was issued during the team's World Cup game last week. FIFA earlier this week said it had suspended the one-game ban for a year, allowing Bolungan to play in the next match against Belgium in the quarterfinals. FIFA has denied the phone call influenced its decision. Trump says he has even more respect for Infantino following the reversal.
9: Yes, I asked for a review by FIFA. I spoke to a man who's highly respected, and by the way, whose level of respect has gone up tenfold. And he was good before this started.
4: And an ACT parliamentary committee has found the government's plan for language education in public schools is not fit for purpose. The inquiry found that gaps in the system are preventing some Year 11 and 12 students from continuing language studies into college. It follows the closure of a centralised ATAR-level language program, with senior language enrolments now declining. ABC News.
10: ABC Radio weather update. Sydney, 12 to 18 with showers. Melbourne, 3 to 13, partly cloudy. Brisbane, 12 to 22, partly cloudy. Perth, 9 to 21 and sunny. Adelaide, 7 to 17, mostly sunny. Hobart, 3 to 13, possible late shower. Canberra, 1 to 15, morning frost and mostly sunny. And Darwin, 21 to 32 and sunny.
11: Are there any winners in the cost of living crisis? What's causing the algal bloom?
12: Questions. They've never been more important. So the one thing we'll never question is our duty to keep asking. ABC News. Keep asking.
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1: Good morning. 6 minutes past four, 6 minutes past two in Western Australia, 24 minutes to four in South Australia and in the Northern Territory. Shortly, we're going to be talking with Ralph Jackman, who's a former broadcaster with the ABC. He's written a book which takes a look at detention and children in detention and teaching children in detention and the difficulties of doing so. And as a person that is retrained to become a teacher and the first job going into that position, we'll talk to him about that and the book that he's written about that very, very soon. Firstly, though, Judy Horton with us, horticulturist, and we've got a couple of calls to continue with. Now, Jackie has joined us this morning. Hello, Jackie.
14: G'day, Trevor and Judy. You may have covered this partially earlier. I missed the start of your show. But I'm on the mid-north coast of New South Wales and I'm inland enough that we have very severe frosts. We got down to minus five last year. And my problem is that we haven't had, as you said earlier, we haven't had any frosts this year. It's been very mild, and all my roses are shooting. They're starting to form flower buds even.

0: It's almost scary to see how fast they're shooting. Do I prune now, or do I leave it until when I normally prune, in about 5 or 6 weeks' time, and then have to cut off all this lovely new growth?
1: Yes, it's such a question, isn't it? Because we're having to change all our gardening, etc. Look, I think I would probably wait for another couple of weeks. Mm-hmm. And then if you still haven't had any heavy frost, etc., I would prune. And you run the risk of, if the new growth comes and you get late frosts, that the new growth will get a bit burnt. But, I mean, it's only going to be burnt. It's not desirable, but it's not going to kill the roses. So you're just going to have to play around and readjust and find out what pruning time suits you in the future. So that's what I'd be doing. Yeah. So I'd just wait a couple of weeks, Jackie, and then I'd get stuck into it, I think.
0: Fantastic. Thank you so much.
1: All right. And thank you for waiting on. That was lovely of you.
0: Oh, thank you for staying on.
2: Lovely. What a well-mannered group of people.
1: Aren't we zoned?
2: Yeah.
1: Nice. Yes. My husband hasn't even started snoring yet.
2: Hello. Hello, John.
3: Hello, Trevor.
2: Good, John. Thanks for your patience. What did you want to talk about?
3: Well, I want to talk about stuff called tumour. I know nothing about it. It's just a lot of people I know grow it up North Queensland, though. And can you grow it in this area?
2: So what sort of a tumour is it?
3: It's root plants.
2: Oh, yeah. Like, so you just want to know about any tubers, are you, John?
3: And it's the stuff you grow it up and you put it in your potatoes and all that sort of stuff, and you're mashing potatoes and,
1: you know, right.
3: It's, you know,
1: so,
3: extra healthy for you.
1: Are you talking about turmeric? Turmeric. It's probably turmeric you're talking about, yes. And that is a tuberous plant that's grown. And you can grow that it grows mostly in the tropical areas, but you can grow it where it's cooler. Whereabouts are you, John?
3: Well, it is.

0: Yeah, pretty cold winters then,
1: Yeah,
0: isn't
1: no,
0: it?
1: not a
0: So
1: real cold one this year, is it?
0: so yeah, but no, not such a cold one this year as we've been talking about. But look, it could be a bit riskier in your area when you've got the tubers growing in the ground. What I would be inclined to do is wait until about October. Buy some turmeric then, or get some tubers from somewhere. Put and grow them in pots, and then if you've got them in pots, then they're better drained, and they're a little bit higher up off the ground, so they're a little bit more away from the really cold soil area that's around the soil. And if the worst comes to the worst, if they're growing in pots, you can always pick up the pots and move them into a protected area, or even move them inside in a shed or something for the really cold months. But pretty much, I think you'll find that if they're growing in a pot, then it'll keep them through that. And they'll be dormant through the winter period anyway, and then you can, and that's when you can, after you've been growing them for a year or so, you can take them out in the winter time, cut some off for harvest to use it, put it back in again, and let them keep on growing, and yeah, and you'll have enough to, and it's supposed to be one of those sort of superfoods that makes you feel really healthy. So a bit like growing ginger, it is. So growing turmeric, and then wash your fingers well afterwards, because you always get yellow stains on them, and people will think you've been a smoker for a million years, John. But yeah, you should be able to do it, but you might have to do it with a little bit more consciousness of the coldness of your winters. So that's why you see it more up in Queensland.
1: Good stuff. Thank you, John. Now,
0: Okay,
1: if I
0: thank
1: was
0: you.
1: wanting, Judy, to go to a camellia show this weekend.
0: Actually, I was. Thank you very much. You're very sweet. Let me promote that. So, because this weekend, for the people in Sydney or near Sydney, the big camellia show is on at Ravenswood Girls' School. It's in Henry Street in Gordon, which is one of the North Shore suburbs. And they've been running this show for years and years and years, and it's absolutely fabulous. It's on Saturday afternoon. I think they judge on Saturday morning, and Sunday from 10 till 4. So, yeah, so that's worth going to. The other thing, of course, for the Queenslanders, or Northern New South Wales, is the big Queensland Garden Show is on this weekend, from Friday, Saturday and Sunday. So that's one that you'll see every sort of plant that you conceivably can growing in that part of the world. It's a fabulous show at the Nambour Showgrounds. So highly recommend that one. Wonderful speakers. They've got people like Sophie, and oh, all sorts of people from the Gardening Australia favourites, which is wonderful. And the other thing too is just everywhere at the moment there are orchid shows. So you'll probably find your local shopping centre and places like that have orchid shows. So we might be in the middle of winter, but there's a lot going on in the gardening world.
1: Good on you. Hey, thank you,
0: Thanks, Trevor.
1: Judy.
0: Thanks, Trevor. Lovely talking to you. Look forward to next time. I think next time will be my last with you. Bye.
1: Bye. Judy Horton. One of our overnight horticulturists. This is Overnights on ABC Radio. You can join us anytime on this program on 1300 800 222. A rookie teacher, the toughest prison school in Australia. Detention is the name of the book. If you've got any questions or comments you'd like to make about children in detention and the schools that they go to, or are they schools, if you want to join us, 1300 800 222. 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

0: The song is Yalal, and originally recorded by Joe Geyer in 1988. It was covered famously, the singers for the Red, Black and Gold, which is this group that we just heard. Archie Roach, Christine Arnoux, Judith Durham, Kutcher Edwards, Paul Kelly, Renee Geyer, Titus, all did that version of the song, and it's a really good one. 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
0: Ralph Jackman joins us shortly. His book has been described, this is one of the things that it says in the notes, detention is more than one teacher's journey. It's a call to action for everyone who believes in the rights of all kids to have an education, even behind bars. We'll take a look at that story next. You're listening to Overnights.

0: Tracy Chapman and talking about a revolution. Joining us in the studio, Ralph Jackman, former broadcaster, a teacher, and the author of this book called Detention. Hi, Ralph.
1: Morning, Trevor.
0: I'd like to point out I know Ralph from a previous time in broadcasting school, so it's really good to see you, Ralph.
1: Great to see you. What, 30-odd years?
0: It's a little while. Yeah. It's a little while. Tell us, because you went from broadcasting in Perth into studying teaching. What took you on that journey? Why did you decide to do that?
1: Yeah, so, I mean, it was a long... I'd always had teaching in the back of my mind, but I was lucky enough to sort of fall into sports journalism. That was a childhood dream, and had a fun career, you know, got to travel, went to London, worked in New York as well. So that was fantastic. But after 25 years, you know, the passion wasn't quite there. So I decided to start a production company with an old mate from Perth. Had that gone to plan, I probably never would have entered a classroom again. Unfortunately, the company went belly up after 18 months. At the time, I had a big mortgage. We had two young kids, and my wife suggested, this may be a good time to revisit the idea of teaching.
0: So, yeah. When you revisit teaching and then you become a teacher, was this job one of the ones that you would have thought that you were going to go into? And tell us for the job.
1: Yeah, so I had no idea that there were schools in youth prisons in Australia. When I graduated, history was my specialty, so I expected a job teaching history in a mainstream school in Melbourne. But I saw a job come up for Parkville College, and I thought, oh, that sounds like, you know, a posh private school. I might look into that. And turned out to be the school within the maximum security Parkville Youth Justice Precinct.
0: Yep.
1: It was only about 10 years old at the time, and there was just something in the mission statement about their passion and their drive, their commitment to give all kids the best possible education, even those kids behind bars. And something won me over there. I applied for the job, and I got the same. I sensed that passion at the interview as well. I got the feeling that I was maybe, you know, when I turned up to the interview, I was the only person there. And when I left the interview, there was no one else waiting to be interviewed. So, and then I think I was driving home when they called and said, oh, the job's yours if you want it.
0: Yeah.
1: So I grabbed it.
0: So what were your expectations when you got the job? And everyone has an expectation of when they go for that job. What were your initial expectations?
1: I really had no idea what was coming, because the interview, it's such a secure precinct. The interview was done in the administration block. There's no like tour of the school or tour of the precinct. So I had no idea what to expect, but I thought, entering on that first day, I thought, it's a kid's, prison. There's going to be chook yards and kids kicking a footy on a grass oval. And I woke up on the morning, I had a huge knot in my stomach.

0: stomach. And my wife said to me, look, it's not too late to pull out. I shrugged that off, went to the precinct, went into the locker room, dropped, left all the things, all the contraband items that I had on me, mobile phone, umbrella. And, you know, I'm reading the contraband list and it had things like no gang colours. And I thought, oh, I looked at what I was wearing. Luckily there's no colour in my wardrobe. So I was okay on that front. But my nerves just got, the knot in my stomach got bigger and bigger. Passing through airport level security, there's an iris recognition booth, metal detector. I went into the key room where you pick up your, all teachers carried a duress alarm or a panic button, as we called it. And in the key room, I heard my first conversation in the precinct, and it was two youth justice workers talking about a colleague who was recovering from stitches in his head after being attacked by a young person. So I felt even more sick in the stomach. Then I entered remand where I was, assigned to teach, and I heard a young person, a boy for the first time, speak, and he shouted at me, "I'm going to stab you." And I jumped a mile. He, you know, pissed himself laughing.
1: Yeah.
0: And turned around. Luckily, the voice was coming from a lock cell. Then went along to my first meeting. We were sitting, all the teachers sitting on the floor of a rundown gym. The general manager gets up and she starts by apologizing to the teachers. She said, "Oh, it's a very turbulent time for the precinct. We've got a number of staff and students recovering from serious facial fractures." And at that point, I'm just going, why didn't I listen to my wife this morning? But, yeah, fortunately, things settled down and my nerves were eased later in the day.
1: No chickens and no over with kids getting footies.
0: Absolutely not. I was really struck by the punitive nature of the architecture. It was all concrete and steel and razor wire. And even though I'd left sports reporting behind, I still, after 25 years in the job, I still see the world through that very limited sporting lens. So I remember standing and looking up at this huge perimeter wall with razor wire and thinking, oh, I wonder if an Olympic pole vaulter could clear that. But yeah, I was really struck by the, I understood why they called it a maximum security precinct.
1: Now, we should establish what age you're talking about here, because as you're talking about that, I've got this feeling of 16, 17, 18 year olds. But it's not, is it?
0: No. I mean, the boys that I taught were around that age. Mm. So, I was teaching the older boys in the precinct, but at the time in Victoria, kids as young as 10. Could be locked up.
1: Yep.
0: So there was a big range in age, but those younger boys were in another unit. But yeah, I was responsible for teaching the boys roughly 15 to 18 years old.
1: When you talk about teaching those boys in those situations, is there a feeling or a belief that I'm there to teach? Or is there a feeling that I'm there to just make sure that they don't hurt each other and that we, how can you put it, we make sure that everything's okay for that period of time? Is there a belief that you're there to teach or to mind or care for?
0: Yeah, that's interesting. Officially, we were there to teach and we were reminded that constantly. But in remand, the unit that I was in, it's a very fast-paced unit. Everyone passes through remand when they enter. Some boys only stay for a couple of days. Others, if they're charged with more serious crimes, can stay for months. But the nature of the job was, it was really more trying to re-engage the boys in education. A lot of them had missed a lot of schooling. A lot of them were coming down off drugs, coming in off the streets. So even though we had it was then the VCAL curriculum or vocational major curriculum to teach to, I felt that my main task was just to get them interested in education. And it surprised me, you know, how interested they were,
1: right,
0: how receptive they were to learning.
1: Sharon joins us this morning. You can join us in this conversation if

0: while we're talking to Ralph, you figure that I've missed something and you'd like to ask, then please do on 1300 800 222. Hello, Sharon.
1: Hi, Ralph, I've heard you before on ABC and
0: Hi,
1: made
0: Sharon.
1: A note about you and want to get your book. And so I've got three questions. One was about, one is about your use of humour in teaching. The other one is I'm a teacher, semi-retired, and want to return to teaching. I'm thinking to go to put my hand up for a school that is dealing with disengaged students or students who the system doesn't fit their talents. And the other one is, are you coming to Ballarat, or have you already been to give a book talk at the Mechanics Institute?
0: Oh, geez, there you're in.
2: I've got a terrible memory, Sharon, so I might work backwards on those questions.
0: Yeah.
2: I'd love to go to Ballarat, but I haven't had an invitation yet, so but definitely open to a trip there and some kind of a book talk. So the second one, you're interested in perhaps teaching, particularly students who may be disengaged or have fallen out of mainstream school.
1: I've done some of that. I mean, I've worked in special schools with VCAL, and I've actually taught the year 7 and year 9 boys science, which is the hardest thing you can do.
2: Yeah, I bet.
0: Yeah, it would be. What was the first point again, Sharon?
1: Was about...
0: Use of humour. Look, Sharon, thank you. I'll move on, but I get where you're coming from. Because humour, when you're working with young people, is important, but it's also the ability to give of yourself as well. Because establishing relationship, I think, would be one of the big things you'd need to do early. Did you use humour to do that as well?
2: Yeah, absolutely. I mean, I found it a very funny place to work. That was one of the great surprises of working at Parkville. The boys I taught, it was only boys, but the boys I taught were very witty, very smart, eloquent, and they were always saying things that made me laugh. I'm not sure if I reciprocated in kind, but I tried. But definitely establishing those relationships was a key to getting them interested, first of all, in coming to the class. So sometimes it would take a lot of hard yards on the unit where the boys have their cells and where they play table tennis and play cards. A lot of it was about establishing that rapport, finding out a little bit about them, tapping into their interests, and then perhaps, suggesting a class based on those interests. But yeah, we were always, there was a lot of banter. It didn't come naturally to me. When I entered Parkville, I was in my 50s, and I don't think I'd spoken really to teenagers other than nieces and nephews for a good 20 or 30 years. Mm. So it took me a long time to kind of, get into that circle, but once I did, it was always entertaining, and that definitely helped with the classroom as well.
0: Young Sharon, thank you. If you'd like to join us, 1300 800 222. Young people are really good at being able and trying to, how to put this tastefully, distinguish between crap and reality. And so did you find that to be able to establish that rapport that you had to give of yourself, as well as expect them to be able to do a little bit of that as well and not feel like they were listening to crap? You had to be honest with them, I guess, is what I'm saying.
2: Yeah, absolutely. I mean,

0: Honesty was one of the things that was, something that stood out in the precinct. And one thing I really miss about Parkville was the brutal honesty that I get from students. So early on, I learnt that I couldn't get up in class, do the traditional lesson plan with the teacher explaining something and the students then following suit. I was giving a lesson on cover letters, job applications, and I only got 2 minutes in, and one of the students stopped me, and he gets up onto his chair, then he stands on his desk, and his feet are planted at shoulder width, and straight away I'm thinking, oh, this is like that famous scene from Dead Poets Society, the Oh Captain, My Captain scene.
1: Yeah.
0: But I could tell from David's expression that it wasn't going to be a moment of student-teacher solidarity.
1: Yeah.
0: And he yells at the top of his voice, he goes, Ralph, I'm making a stand. I'm making a stand against your classes. They're the most boring in Parkville College. And I went, oh, okay, thanks, David. He jumps down off his desk and he starts walking straight towards me, and I thought, oh, is now the time when I press the duress alarm? But I froze. David raised his hand. Instead of hitting me, he snatched my whiteboard marker, marched over to the classroom wall and wrote, F you, Ralph, in giant capital letters. I learned at that moment that maybe I'll have to jazz up my lessons a bit.
1: Yeah.
0: And it created another smaller problem for me, because we were coming up to the end of term one reports. And, I said to my teacher, do I have to write a report for David? I mean, I only had him in class for 2 minutes. And she said, well, did he say anything? And I said, yeah, not letting on any of the details.
1: Yeah.
0: And she goes, look, just write a positive sentence or two. So I wrote in David's report, I said, David is a confident and enthusiastic communicator in the classroom. He expresses his opinions with clarity and conviction. I showed it to David. He goes, that's the best report I've ever had.
1: It's that. By doing that, because there's a degree of honesty on both sides that the young people feel that they can do it, but were there expectations from management and from higher up that you'd be doing certain things as well? And were you ever questioned, or were you ever put in a situation by which you felt that you needed to speak for the young people too, as well as for yourself, against management, or not necessarily against them, but not necessarily with them?
0: In my first year, there was a lot of support from management and leadership. I was given a lot of freedom to teach as I wanted to. Basically, they saw it as a win if you got the boys up to class, if you taught them something. Increasingly, there started to be friction with management. So I heard a lot of talk in my first year about breaches of human rights in the precinct. The boys were locked in their cells for a long time. There was chronic understaffing there, and the boys can't leave their cells without the staff to accompany them. So in my second year, I saw the impact of those lockdowns, that use of solitary confinement, and that's when there started to be a bit of friction with management and leadership.
1: Tell us about some of the young people that you're talking about, and either the joys of working with these young people and those challenges specifically with some of the people.
0: I mean, on my very first day, as I said, I had that sick feeling in the stomach, I taught two classes of a day. By lunchtime, I was thinking, I don't know if I should be in this place. I went down to the unit and I said, would anyone like to come up to my afternoon class? And one boy, Jimmy, said, I'll come up. The others all declined the invitation. I won't say what words they used. But Jimmy came up. Jimmy was 15 years old. His family had been ripped apart by drugs. He'd had 50 changes of address since the age of 7. And I chatted to my supervisor before the lesson.

0: And then she said, oh, Jimmy's got very low literacy, but he may enjoy being read to. So I grabbed a book off the shelf. It was a book I recognised from home, a book called Horrid Henry.
1: Mm.
0: And I took it into the classroom and I said, Jimmy, would you mind if I read to you? And he goes, nah. And I said, this is a book I've been reading at home with my daughter. And he stopped and he looked at me and he goes, you read with your daughter? I said, yes, Jimmy. I started reading. I only got a sentence in and he stopped me, asked exactly the same question. You read with your daughter? It was as though the concept was beyond his comprehension.
1: Mm.
0: And he goes, how old's your daughter? I said, oh, she's 8. And he goes, can she read? I said, yes, she can. And then he looked at me and he goes, I really want to learn how to read. And at that point, you know, I struggled to hold it together. You know, there I am sitting opposite a 15-year-old who was pretty good at stealing cars, but he couldn't read the words education state on their number plate. And working with Jimmy was one of the most rewarding experiences I had at Parkville. And he was typical. I found the boys very receptive to learning and very open about what they wanted to learn when given that opportunity.
1: I struggle. It's hard. It's heartrending to hear those stories because it puts into place the reality of what these young people are going through and why they're there. Because we hear so much about young people in detention, we hear so much about young people in sentencing and whether it needs to be harder and whether or not there are consequences of actions that they need to be learning. But to find out more about them, and we'll talk about the consequences of actions in just a little bit as well. But it's nice to know a little bit about the people themselves as well.
0: Yeah, absolutely. I mean, it was such an eye-opening experience for me. I grew up in Upper North Shore, Sydney, very privileged upbringing, went to a private school, and I really had no idea what childhood is like for a lot of young people in Australia. So, you know, there was Jimmy, but there were so many others like Jimmy, you know, kids who are really born with their hands tied behind their back, you know, victims of abuse, victims of neglect. Some had seen family members killed in war, you know, experiences that, you know, I couldn't even imagine.
1: Sometimes we forget how privileged that we are and how lucky we are. Tracy, hello.
2: Oh, hi, Trevor. Hi, Ralph. I love listening to you talking about Parkville. I was working there many, many years ago, and I too only lasted a little while because the idea for most of society, including most of the staff, is that we punish kids, that they're in detention to be punished. I actually got a written warning for playing games, the Chisholm Olympics, we called them, because we're not there to have fun. We're there to punish. And, of course, we are not there to punish. The deprivation of liberty is the punishment. And these kids, like you were saying, their stories are welfare stories. They are not crime stories. We've made them into crime stories.
0: Yeah,
2: these are young people who have suffered terribly. And, I've worked with kids that are 10, 12 years old that don't know the first letter of their name.
0: Yeah.
2: You know, so this idea of locking kids up, or even adults, there's plenty of Scandi countries that don't have prisons anymore, you know. It is welfare and it's just heartbreaking. And I would imagine, and my question, sorry to talk so much, but my question is why are we locking, you know, so many Indigenous kids up? You know, they're 2% of the population, but 15%, sometimes 20% of youth detention.
1: Tracy, thank you.
0: Yeah, I think it is a terrible situation. As far as the Indigenous kids go, what I find hard to believe is that, you know, they were practicing isolation and solitary confinement. And, you know, decades ago, the huge psychological damage that isolation and solitary confinement causes was underlined by

0: the Royal Commission into Aboriginal deaths in custody. And, you know, 35 years on, we're still allowing it to happen in youth detention centres. And I saw the huge damage it does to Indigenous kids, but to all young people in Parkville.
1: Trace, thank you. Just on that, in the same way, when you take a look at with young people and punishment and that conversation that they have, but what about consequences for actions? What about young people learning that if they do something wrong, that there are consequences? When you're in that sort of situation, is that something that's looked at? And is it something that you think about when you're working with kids? Or do they need more support than just learning about consequences for actions?
0: Yeah, I think that's an aspect of it, but I don't think that can be the guiding sort of principle of rehabilitation. And, you know, that just been mentioned, you know, there's good models around the world where there's less of an emphasis on punishment and more of an emphasis on rehabilitation.
1: Mm-hmm.
0: And I understand that, you know, politicians have their own priorities, and I understand that, you know, there have been some terrible crimes committed, and that people, you know, young people do need to understand the consequences of those actions. But the experience I've had and just looking at other models around the world, I think, you know, if we really want safer communities, we're far better off putting the emphasis on rehabilitation. I think New York City is a great example. You know, New York used to embrace a more punitive approach, tough on crime mayors like Rudy Giuliani, Michael Bloomberg, but they found that their recidivism rates remain sky high. Their communities, if anything, were becoming less safe. And about 15 years ago, they totally changed their approach to youth justice. So there used to be about 1,500 young people in New York in big detention centres like we have in Melbourne. Now there are only about 100. And instead, young offenders are now housed in smaller community-based residential facilities. The focus is on holistic care, you know, targeting the very complex needs of a lot of these young people. Far greater focus on rehabilitation, education, integrating young people back into their communities. New York's recidivism rates have dropped, their youth crime rates have dropped, and I think it's a great example for Australia perhaps to follow of a place which has created safer communities by pivoting away from that more punitive approach.
1: Did you notice that practically when you're in there, when you're teaching and you're working with these young people, that you found that establishing relationships and being able to work on those relationships instead of punitive measures worked? Did you feel that it was good for you?
0: Yeah, absolutely. It can take a lot of time with the young people there to build trust. I remember one experienced youth justice worker, I called him Stan in the book. He was a great mentor to me in the precinct, but he said it took him 18 months to establish trust with one young person.
1: Yep.
0: And that's the sort of background they come from. They, you know, a lot of them aren't trusting of adults, but I was surprised at how receptive not only they were to education in the classroom, but that broader sense of education of listening to what good mentors like Stan had to say. And a lot of these youth justice workers were amazing people with their own, you know, tough upbringings, and they were so invested in the young people in the precinct and had great advice for them. And that was the sort of double blow of boys being locked in their cell day after day, is they not only missed out on your more formal education, but that opportunity to build relationships with good people, with good mentors.
1: Just interesting, just that you were talking about Jimmy earlier. Do we forget that these young people haven't had relationships? They haven't had people that are mentors? Then if they have, they're probably mentors that aren't the most positive of mentors in life as well.
0: Yeah, absolutely. The supervisor in remand, who I called Marta told me in the first week, she said, a lot of people come into the precinct wanting to change these young people. straight away.

0: And she said, that's fine, but I can tell you now that what these young people most want is for you to turn up day after day, because that's one thing they haven't had adults do in their lives. They're used to adults leaving. So definitely, yeah, establishing that trust, just doing the basic, turning up, listening to them was key.
1: I'll talk to him about the when you're asked to talk about something that was made you sad in just a little while, because I found that story fascinating. Peter, hello.
2: Hi, thank you for taking my call. I'm so interested in your topic. I'm a teacher and I just happened to wake up at the right time. I haven't heard the start of your story, but I've heard the last probably 10 minutes. I have so many things, but I know there's only a time limit. I think, and I hope you haven't said this already, but if you have, I guess I'm reinforcing it. One of the things I believe is with people like juvenile delinquent kids, and that's probably a bad choice of words, kids that haven't found their way yet, even people in prison.

0: know what to do. I just felt terrible. And I said, well, you've got to turn these moments around. And I said, say to the child, you're absolutely right. I'm not a teacher yet, and I'm trying really hard to become one. And thank you so much for pointing this out to me, because you're helping me. So if you can turn any situation around, like you did with the boy that wrote on your board to say that he was enthusiastic and confident, I think you give the child something, and in the end, that makes you build that relationship and become a better teacher.
1: Yeah, absolutely, Peter. I mean, I found that, like that situation there you mentioned, that honesty was a good thing. Fessing up, admitting that you may not know much about a certain topic. And as far as sort of self-esteem goes, that was a big thing in Parkville. A lot of them had been told that they weren't going to amount to anything, or they were hopeless at this subject or that subject. One of the joys of teaching was teaching maths for the first time. So I was a history teacher by training, and I was hopeless at maths at school. But I'd just try and get one step ahead of my students, and I'd get so many of them would say to me, oh, I can't do maths. I failed maths. I just can't do it. I'm not going to do it. And I said, look, give it 15 minutes. And then feel free to say that, but I just, let's see how you go. And sure enough, most of these boys are smart, and they would pick things up quickly, with that kind of one-on-one tuition. And you could see their self-esteem growing just in that short period of time. And it was fantastic to have longer to work with students. It didn't always happen in remand because they were often gone very quickly. But to see, there's one student I mentioned, Miles, in the book, and he said, oh, when I leave here, I just want to get a job on a construction site. And over the course of about 4 weeks, we worked a lot on maths, and it emerged that he actually wanted to be a Sparky. That was his dream. Mm. But he thought he couldn't do the maths to become an electrician. And by the end of the month in remand, he said, I'm not going to go to that construction site anymore. I'm going to go back and do year 10 because I reckon I can be a Sparky now. So, it was just fantastic to see that. But I think that is a major factor. It's a tough thing for any teacher, though, when you've got a classroom of 25 kids and those students who perhaps are disengaged or have very low self-esteem, very hard to touch those young people personally, and that was one of the big advantages of working at Parkville, that I did get to work one-on-one or in very small groups.
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2: Ralph Jackman with us. Ralph, can you tell us a story? Because I found that was so heartfelt when you were asked by the kids to talk about something that was sad for you. What was the circumstance behind that?
1: Yeah, so one thing that surprised me at Parkville was how open, honest, and raw the young people were with me in terms of talking about their past and their upbringing. And I had one group of boys for about 6 weeks, and one of them, John, who was a fantastic poet, he came up to me one day and he goes, Ralph, got to be honest with you, we're sick of you asking all the questions. It's time we found out a bit about you. So I said, oh, okay, John. So the next lesson, I grabbed a chair, put it in front of the whiteboard. I said, guys, the next 90 minutes, you ask me anything you want. And some of the questions were very hard to answer, very personal. Mm. But one of them said, oh, what's the saddest day in your life? And I paused before answering. I probably wouldn't have spoken had it been another classroom setting, but because they'd been so open and honest and upfront with me, I felt I had to give them something back. So I spoke about the day that I came home from school,

0: to find an empty house. And my 9-year old brain said, oh, mum's been kidnapped. And my dad brought us all of us five kids into the living room. His hand was shaking. He was holding a letter. It was from my mum. And my dad, for the first time, I saw him crying.
1: Yep.
0: And he said, I'm sorry, but mum needs a break. She's gone away. So, and the boys were very appreciative that I'd shared that story. And, yeah.
1: Did it make a difference? Did it make a difference working with them after you'd done that? Because that's a really difficult thing to do, because you have to trust them as much as they trust you as well. Yeah. With that information.
0: Yeah. And I didn't hear anything mentioned after that class. Those boys moved on. You know, they were either released or they went to another more permanent unit. So that was the nature of remand, that you could build these very strong relationships, but they'd often be over in a couple of weeks or a month.
1: I could talk to you about this for like hours. For you, though, what was it that led you to be in a position that you felt that you had to leave?
0: Yeah, so there was a lot of tension in my second year there. I confronted the Department of Justice, the general manager, about the conditions, the fact that the boys were being denied education. I saw the huge, the terrible impact that isolation and solitary confinement was having on the boys. I challenged the school leadership about this and DJCS management. I ended up, becoming quite ill, sort of a mixture, I think, of the stress and related sleeplessness, and that was what led me to leave Parkville.
1: Are there things about it that you miss?
0: Oh, absolutely. I mean, every day, it was such a roller coaster every day, but I was always laughing. It wasn't just like the rewards of being a teacher and seeing your students make progress was incredible. You know, working with Jimmy on his reading, the following year we got an email from his social worker saying, Jimmy's doing great in the community and he's making great progress with his reading. And I thought, oh, that is so good to hear.
1: Yeah.
0: So there was that, but there was also, you know, I just worked with remarkable people. Teachers, I learned so much from my fellow teachers and also from the youth justice workers who pretty much played the role of youth workers and just learnt so much from them too. So, plenty that I missed.
1: So many wonderful texts coming through, talking about the consequences, talking about the work that you do and have done. Thank you for joining us and talking about it today.
0: Thanks, Trevor.
1: Ralph Jackman, former broadcaster. The book is called Detention.
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0: Good morning, this is ABC News with David Rollins. A suburban Australian rules footballer from Melbourne has died after suffering critical head injuries during a reserves game in the city's north on the weekend. Meg Whitfield reports.
1: 27-year-old Nathan Fitzgerald was rushed to hospital on Saturday afternoon after suffering multiple head knocks in quick succession during a local football game in Laylaw. He began receiving end-of-life care after his condition deteriorated overnight on Saturday, with the incident rocking the football community. On Monday evening, the Epping Football Netball Club confirmed the young man has died, saying, "Rest in peace and love, Fitzy." A fundraiser set up to support Mr. Fitzgerald's family has so far raised more than $70,000.
0: China says its decision to fire a ballistic missile into the Pacific wasn't targeting any country. China correspondent Alison Horn has more from Beijing.
2: China says the missile that was fired from a nuclear submarine into the Pacific was carrying a dummy warhead and landed in its target zone.

0: countries around the Pacific, including Australia, were warned about the test launch in the hours beforehand. They've criticised the action as a destabilising and concerning development. But China says it wasn't aiming at any country or specific target, and that the test was part of routine military training. Alison Horn, ABC News, Beijing.
1: Russia's defence ministry says its latest deadly bombardment of Kyiv is retaliation for Ukraine's recent long-range strikes that have caused severe fuel shortages and pressured President Vladimir Putin. Authorities say at least 18 people have died after Russian missiles and drones hit apartment blocks in the Ukrainian capital. On the same night, Ukraine continued its attacks on Russia's energy hubs, striking three Russian oil refineries and an oil terminal in the Baltic Sea port of Vysotsk. President Volodymyr Zelensky is expected to pressure European leaders and US President Donald Trump to boost Ukraine's missile arsenal at this week's NATO meeting. Elena Shinkarenko fled the city of Mariupol, only to find her Kyiv building under attack.
2: It has brought so much grief to people, so many dead, so many continue to die. It's very difficult and it's scary for people to experience something like this in our time.
1: A large fire burning out of control in southern France has forced the evacuation of over 10,000 people from two dozen small towns and villages near the Spanish border, with officials warning that strong winds will further fan the flames. The European Union says it's sending four waterbombing aircraft to France and more than 100 firefighters to help emergency teams in Trevillac, near the city of Perpignan. The blazes injured 16 people, including four firefighters, and scorched around 5,000 hectares in the foothills of the French Pyrenees. A week-long preliminary hearing for the man accused of killing US conservative activist Charlie Kirk is underway in the state of Utah. Prosecutors are seeking to convince a judge this week that they have enough evidence against 23-year-old Tyler Robinson to proceed to a trial. He is charged with aggravated murder in the assassination of Kirk on the Utah Valley University campus last September. Kirk's parents and his widow were in the courtroom for the first time, along with Donald Trump Jr., President Donald Trump's son. And US President Donald Trump has confirmed he asked FIFA President Gianni Infantino to review a red card issued to US soccer player Falaron Bolagan during the World Cup co-host's most recent game. Trump has defended the intervention as a bid to correct what he's called a horrible officiating decision. The unprecedented move and resulting suspension of the ban has thrust FIFA's disciplinary process into the spotlight and prompted an angry response from Belgium. Belgium, the United States' next opponents in the quarterfinals. Trump says he believes the right outcome has been reached.
3: All I did, I asked for a review because I didn't think it was a foul. And, you know, again, I'm good at this stuff. I didn't think it was a foul. I thought it was two great athletes that crashed into each other and got entangled. That was not a guy punching somebody in the face.
1: FIFA President Gianni Infantino has acknowledged he received a phone call from the U.S. president. He says he told Trump the case involving Bolagan would be decided by independent judicial bodies.
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6: Hello, Bill.
7: Hello, Kat. It just snuck up on us, didn't it?
6: That happened.
7: It did. It's a morning. It's Tuesday morning. There you go. Tuesday morning of Origin Week. So anything can happen.
6: We've got a little bit of Origin action a little later on the program, don't we? Who are we talking to?
7: Maddie Bell, an assistant coach.
6: Oh.
7: Right inside the Origin camp. Take us in there. Tell us what the vibes are like. What's the feeling like a day out from the decide of the big one?
6: Is he splitting his time between Red Hill
7: Hasn't he got a job on his hands at the moment? Broncos and... helping Queensland win an Origin series. Okay. Interesting chat.
6: I got a neighbour busily tie-dyeing shirts for Origin and was trying to stencil Reece Walsh's face onto one of these shirts.
7: Wow, that's...

0: hoping that he gets off, you know, being number 18th man.
1: I think the plan is to repurpose the shirt for what would hopefully be a Broncos comeback, Bill, but
0: wow,
1: who knows?
0: That is optimism.
1: That's possible.
0: Speaking of Origin and doing that, I'm going to issue James, my boy, a challenge. I want him to make us a cake tomorrow that's got to be maroon in colour.
1: Okay.
0: So I said, I want you to suss out how you could do maroon icing.
1: Yeah, right.
0: Mm,
1: I haven't tried the maroon icing so far, but are we backing it up on the vanilla cake? Because your boy's a bit of a cook, isn't he?
0: Well, really good. I said just use that vanilla recipe, but we need a little maroon touch on it and see if we can surprise Kat tomorrow. Well, it may be a surprise now, will it?
1: Because it's not really a surprise Bill. You know what we're still waiting to be surprised by? The true story of your middle name. Remember this little moment yesterday? What I don't have, I don't have your middle name. I don't have Bill McDonald's middle name. Don't tell him.
0: Okay.
2: Do you have a middle name?
0: I do have a middle name.
3: I have one idea.
1: Yeah, go on.
3: Francis.
1: Right or wrong, Bill?
0: Wrong.
1: Okay.
0: And I used to spell it, I've spelled it wrong for a lot of my life, my middle name. There's two ways of spelling it. And for some reason, I've spelled it wrong. It's right on a passport, wrong on a driving license.
1: Okay, well, use your actual intelligence. Don't internet search it. If you think you know Bill's middle name, text now, 0467 9226.
3: Can we get a prize if we get it right?
0: I'm sure we'll find something in the spinners and weavers drawer if I open that drawer.
1: Don't open that drawer! Have you cleaned out that drawer, by the way? Because whatever was in there yesterday was really problematic from the smell perspective.
0: Yeah, it's all good to go today.
1: Okay.
0: So I've got coasters in there for the spinners and weavers for the early curly.
1: Which is ahead. But we still don't know your middle name.
0: It's a mystery.
1: I'm surprised
0: how many people have been having a go at trying to guess it, and they haven't been able to do it.
1: They haven't yet. So if you'd like to continue to try and identify the middle name that belongs to Bill McDonald, I would love to support you in that effort. You can text on 0467 922612. That's 0467 922612. I'm Kat Feeney, Bill McDonald with you. Steve Austin's middle name, for the record, is Norman.
0: Oh, there you go. We still haven't got yours, Kat.
1: Oh, Steve knows mine. You might be able to twist his arm to reveal it to you later on this afternoon. How's the weather shaping up in these early hours, Bill?
0: A little coolish. Did you find it a bit cool this morning getting up? And I know you didn't go for a jog this morning because you had to come in here and do a bit of work.
1: Yes.
0: But yeah, a little bit chilly out there. 12 degrees currently in the River City. 11 around the Bayside. How about Ipswich? Only 7 degrees at the moment. We know it's always a bit chillier the further inland you get. So 7 at the moment. Hi, everyone listening in Ipswich. 10 in Logan, 14 on the Gold Coast currently. It's 15 up on the Sunny Coast, and just the little 11 degrees around Moreton Bay at the moment as we get into the day. Get into Tuesday. School holidays, work, whatever you're doing.
1: You'll have your full weather forecast at 10 minutes to 7.
4: This is 612 ABC Brisbane with Kat Feeney and Bill McDonald.
1: Okay, the guesses are starting to come through on the text line, Mr. McDonald.
0: Where's that one come from? From Tom.
1: Marmaduke.
0: Marmaduke.
1: What a name.
0: Wasn't that a cartoon way back in the day?
1: This is the thing with the middle name. What do? You've got the responsibility, perhaps, of honouring a family member. That's a tradition.
0: Mm, yeah.
1: Or maybe you just go all out with the name that you wish you could have given your child, but for whatever reason, you know, didn't want to create problems for them in the schoolyard, etc. You didn't. I'm not saying there's anything wrong with Marmaduke. I've never met one.
0: I've never heard of Marmaduke as a name for anybody other than that cartoon. I'm sure it was an old cartoon way back, a long time ago. Marmaduke. No, it's not Marmaduke.
1: It's Marmaduke. Now, listen, Bill Mack, we are going to take you through the news in a moment.
0: Yeah.
1: Some of the stories that have happened whilst you were sleeping. Before we get there, though, this Taylor Swift wedding. I mean, wow.
0: Do we know any more yet? Have we seen anything yet?
1: We haven't seen the dress yet.
0: Okay.
1: We have, however, seen some interesting detail develop in an online marketplace.
0: Oh, do tell.
1: Well, apparently, guests at the wedding were given...
0: And there were a few.
1: There were a few. Only 1,000 of their closest friends. Were given keepsakes, little handkerchiefs, which is quite sweet. Embroidered, trimmed with delicate lace, intertwining hearts, and the couple's monogram, TNT. It featured also the July 3 wedding date and a lyric from Travis's favourite song, which I was just sampling. It's called Blank Space. Are you familiar with this song?
0: I am, yeah. I'm a bit of a Swiftie.
1: All right. This is the lyric from that song.
0: I'm not closeted about it. I'm happy to say I'm a Swiftie.
1: You can sing along.
0: Yeah,
1: you know.
0: Not after my musical theatre debut yesterday.
1: Okay, listen to this.

0: so it's going to be forever. That was the line on the hanky.
1: Oh, okay. Yeah. Is that in the prenup as well?
0: Well, you know what? It's good that the sewing machine stopped before the second line of that song, okay. Which is this. Or it's going to go
1: down. Oh, yes. Brilliant. That's where the prenup comes in. If you don't stay loyal to me, if this doesn't work, you'll go down in flames, Kelty.
0: What is that? That is... So it's his favourite song, and that's the lyric that was on the hanky, but the second lyric speaks to something that you just know is happening. You know that the moment they tied the knot, you had people waiting for the divorce album. Like, that's... That's pretty awful, but it's a reality. In fact, I think there are betting markets.
1: I think there are. I'll try and find some more better while we're chatting this morning. But having watched the Errors Tour doco last Christmas Day, she's very creative and nothing. Everything is game. Everything is content.
0: Her whole life.
1: Everything. There's a song around everything. She'll just sit there and start strumming away or playing away on the piano and there'll be... Yeah, turning a conversation into something.
0: Would that have been in the prenup? Would they have said? Could he have said, "I don't want you to write any songs about me if we break up. I don't want you to write a song about me and you breaking up. I don't want you to write songs about our kids." Like, could that have been in the prenup?
1: Creative freedom is in the prenup.
0: Oh, wow.
1: So there are, despite the confidentiality clauses, legal experts believe Swift likely retains her creative liberties and she can still write songs about her life experiences. So there you go. Her dad, Scott, has thought of everything in this prenup.
0: Yeah,
1: everything is covered.
0: Well, we still haven't seen the dress. Trust me, when we do, you'll hear about it. And that little hanky, by the way, apparently one of them is for sale on eBay.
1: Oh, I knew somebody would be cashing in. What sort of dollar are they putting on this little snot rate?
0: I think it was $100 last time I checked.
1: $100? Yeah. Oh, that'll go up.
0: A bit steep for a hanky.
1: Oh, yeah. Steve Austin.
2: 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The issues explained. 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
3: With Kat Feeney and Bill McDonald.
1: I found it. There are odds out there.
0: Yeah.
1: I don't want to encourage gambling or anything. You can gamble responsibly, but there's odds out there of a divorce occurring by 2027. They're about 66 to 1 at the moment.
0: Oh, my dear.
1: If you're into that sort of negativity and that stuff.
0: Oh, well.
1: There you go.
0: Okay. Look, we're going to take you through the news now. And then I want to circle back to a little comment you made offhand earlier, Bill, about board games.
1: Yeah.
0: Get to that in a moment.
1: But yeah, it's school holidays and we're doing a bit of that. So I've got a bit to talk about there.
0: Okay, because we've got the Early Curly coming up, which is a great game. Mm. But there's something interesting about board games we've got to get to. Tell us about what's happening in court today.
1: All right. The criminal case against prominent Brisbane surgeon Reza Radib, it's due to return to court today. There'll be a lot of interest around this, no doubt. Dr. Radib is currently facing 3 charges of rape, 2 of deprivation of liberty and 1 of sexual assault, Kat.
0: Yeah, the police say the case involves a woman in her 30s with the alleged crimes taking place at his Burleigh Heads apartment on March 30. On the 2nd of June, the Office of the Health Ombudsman suspended him from practising medicine while he fights the charges.
1: We spoke about this yesterday, and a 27-year-old man will remain behind bars after being charged over that West End death that we did talk about on the show. This was the alleged assault that occurred early on Sunday morning, you may recall. It was on the corner of Thomas and Vulture Streets over at West End.
0: Yeah, 66-year-old man was taken to hospital. He had serious head injuries and he later died. Isaiah Andrew Lewis Graham has been charged with unlawful striking, causing death and possessing dangerous drugs.
1: Now, as I said earlier, Kat, if you were here doing such a wonderful job on 612 ABC Breakfast, you might be out having a trot around in your runners and being healthy and enjoying the cool morning air. But many of you may just about now be stepping off for your early morning run. It's something you might do every single day. But imagine doing it and being so scared it leaves you feeling and fearing for your life.
0: This is the story of one Brisbane woman who's taken to social media to detail the horrifying experience she encountered yesterday morning.
5: So I get about halfway through my run and then I notice that a car is driving past me really slowly. So I kind of pick up speed a little bit, I cross the road, and then I notice the same car comes back. And he proceeds to do this a few times and turned around and did U-turns and then approaches me and drives next to me for about 500 meters at 10 kilometers an hour. So he was very close to me. He was had his window down. He was saying some awful things and proceeded to follow me. It's not fair that this happens. It's not fair that just because I'm a woman and I go out in the dark, that it gives some creep the right to come and try and scare me, intimidate me, say awful things to me and follow me.
0: This has really struck a chord, this story, with me and a lot of people. Bill, Kate's called out Queensland Police. She wants them to do better. This is after turning to the service for help and coming away feeling defeated. So after early AM, Kate will actually be joining us. Bill, you'll get to hear from her. You'll hear about what happened on her run and then what didn't happen afterwards.
1: Yeah, can't wait to hear from her. We all know sometimes catching up with your family can be a little bit tough, especially if relationships are somewhat a little strained. Not even the royals are going to escape this. Ahead of Prince Harry's trip to London, it's now emerged an offer was made for him to bunk down at Buckingham Palace. But now it's all ended in this awkward standoff. That's the best way of putting it.
0: So apparently Prince Harry says the offer was withdrawn. The palace says he didn't get his RSVP in on time.
1: Sure. It's in the mail.
0: Yeah, sure. The palace says the appropriate staging and hospitality provisions are no longer available. They've filled his room otherwise. Prince Harry's camp has a different version of events. Either way, it should make for a pleasant catch-up, Bill.
1: Strained relations. Look, this was big news yesterday as well. China has warned Australia not to harm its interests in the Pacific after Anthony Albanese struck that landmark military alliance with Fiji. This alliance could reshape the region's security architecture and draw in multiple other Pacific nations. So China's a little bit edgy with this deal, Kat.
0: Yeah, it's likely the Prime Minister will discuss this new alliance with the Solomon Islands Prime Minister, Matthew Whale. I mean, he's on this big charm offensive, let's not forget, this week. It's a huge week for diplomacy and the Prime Minister. He'll be making a quick visit to the Solomon Islands nation as part of this charm offensive. And now for your favourite topic of the week, Bill, Origin Eve. Go on.
1: All right. I said it the day before. It's the day before the night, the big night. And people would think I'm talking about, you know, recounting a little bit more detail out of Taylor and Travis's big wedding. But no, something much, much bigger is on the horizon, Kat.
0: Yes, it certainly is. And that is, of course, the fact that we are hoping...
1: Origin Eve! Warm up those vocal cords.
0: Oh, my goodness.
1: Oh, look, I want to find out what you're doing, because I know you're doing something, maybe an alternative to it, but anyway.
0: I'm chaperoning the kid and her friend to a movie, so Mum's doing her best school holidays duties.
1: Oh, looking after the kids. The Maroons have shifted their camp, meanwhile, from the sunny coast to Brisbane, so they're here for the game. You're getting ready for the movies. Look, today the side is expected to hit the paddock for the captain's run. That's ahead of tomorrow night's decider. It's the last final official piece they do before the game, Kat.
0: Yeah, well, if you are wondering what the mood is like in Queensland camp, stick around. As you heard, assistant coach Matt Ballon joining you on 612 ABC Brisbane's breakfast program after 7:30.
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0: Okay, Bill, we're about to curl, but before we play that game, what is it with you and board games?
1: I love board games. Board games are back big time in our household. And with four boys, and the older boys are living away, and the 24-year-old, he's, you know, busy doing stuff you do when you're 24 years of age, out and about. But you mentioned board games, although he's the exception. He doesn't like the board games. But I mentioned board games. James and I play all sorts of their cards, some of the, as you said today, the heritage stuff, Monopoly. We've got around that Monopoly marathon and the board and all the notes, Monopoly deal. So it's a shorter game. It's in the deck of cards.
0: Monopoly deal.
1: It's great. It's still got the angst.
0: Mm-hmm.
1: Well, certainly when we play there is. But it's much shorter. It's fun. We've got Uno. I don't know which way you pronounce it.
0: Oh, that's Uno. A good one.
1: Mm.
0: Uno, there was an ad, I remember. Uno is lots of fun. Or were they saying Uno is lots of fun? I have to come back to you on that one.
1: Yeah, I don't know. You've got a little bit.
0: Is it Uno or Uno?
1: I say Uno.
0: Because is it Spanish for one? Is that what the name implies?
1: I don't know. I have to do my research. I don't know, but it's
0: please help me and Bill if you know how to say the name of this card game.
1: How do you say it?
0: Is it Uno or Uno? But go on, please.
1: And a game called Greed. It's just a simple little felt mat, and you just throw a few dice, and it's great fun. Simple. And when we mention it, so James and I will play a bit of that school holiday, so we'll do a little bit of that. He's back now, so I've got my game buddy back.
0: Yeah.
1: But if we send the message out in the group, the family text, oh, okay, you're going to play card games then. All of a sudden, the big boys want to come round again. So it's been something that's brought us all together a bit more to spend a bit of time.
0: I reckon those board game nights, card nights, those kinds of old-fashioned, can I say, old-fashioned ways of hanging out, I think they're back now, Bill, because aren't we all just craving a bit of fun, a bit of face-to-face company with one another? And what better excuse than a rally around a board? Not all board games are fun, by the way. There are some that are better than others.
1: Well, you know a bit about games, and your other half's... He's into games as well. Lynn Morgan just into games.
0: He's a big game nerd. In fact, he invented a card game. I'm very proud of him. It's very sweet. He's always got a million and one things on the go. Some of his ideas are a little peculiar, but this one, sure, he was playing cards with his daughter and mum and realised that there were plenty of card games for people to play together, but not too many card games for people to play just by themselves. So he's actually created a solo player card game, which kind of runs against my broader theory that the reasons we're seeing a resurgence in board games is because people want to come together. So I'm kind of wondering, because in so doing, I've discovered there are so many more games than the Greed, the Monopoly, the big classic games, Bill.
1: Yeah, yeah.
0: So I'm wondering if you have any other recommendations for Bill and I, because you're obviously keen to make the most of your board game nights with
1: the
0: boys.
1: I love it. It's great.
0: So you probably need some new games.
1: We play a new one called, well, I don't know how new it is. It's called Hitster, and it involves music. So I reckon you'd like this one as well. So you start with a card. It's got a year, and it's got an artist and a song on it. And then you've got to build a line of 10, and then you use your QR code. So here's a bit of the modern tech. You use the QR code and it plays a riff of a song. And then you have to guess the era that song's from and where it sits on your timeline.
0: Oh, I recognize
1: it. And it's across all the age groups. And I've actually won a couple and they're like, oh, you're not too bad at this. It's like, yeah.
0: Okay. All right. So are board games back? And do you have a board game recommendation? If you do, why don't you let us know? 1300-222-612 is the phone number. Of course, that's the number you'll need for the early curly in a moment.
1: Absolutely. We're getting ready to go. I can see some callers coming in already. The early curly. Oh, this
0: just
1: is great,
0: ahead.
1: Isn't it?
0: Yeah, you can text too on 0467922612. But let's curl.
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4: 612 ABC Brisbane.
1: All right, time to wake up those brains.
0: Mm. I have to get the music. I have to wake my fingers up.
1: Wake up those brains. Wait, Bill, and wake up yourself if you want to play the early curly. And look, I mentioned yesterday, and it's the same every day, if you were listening to the news headlines closely, you may have found a clue in there.
0: I hope you were listening. I hope you were. The first question for your early curly this morning is about Prince Harry, Bill. So Prince Harry... Yeah. was offered a place to stay during his visit home to the United Kingdom. But sources say he didn't RSVP in time. Where was he offered a bed? This one's easy. Should not be hard. 1300-222-612. Where was Prince Harry offered a bed for his visit back home to Blighty? 1300-222-612. John at Camp Hill, you're quick. Hello.
6: Hello, good morning. I'm out to show called today. I'm going to be rescuing polar bears.
0: Oh, cool. Right.
1: Right.
0: Okay. So you're out and about in the fresh Tuesday morning air looking for koalas who need a bit of help, but you think they'll be frozen polar bears. Have you got the answer for us, though, John? Come on.
6: I do have the answer. He was offered a place to stay in Buckingham Palace.
0: In Buckingham Palace.
1: Oh, well done. You're listening this morning. Yeah, what do you think's gone down there, John?
6: Oh, I think the firm, as they used to be called, have always played silly games with themselves. And I think Harry's paying the price for deciding he wants to be like me and you rather than like them.
1: So he might have knocked it back, not missed his RSVPs, said, nah, I'm not going there. And they've helped make that happen.
0: That's interesting. Yeah. You know, just thinking about Prince Harry, the last big wedding I remember before the Taylor Swift wedding was his wedding to Meghan. Do you remember that?
1: Yeah,
0: that was such a big deal.
1: Box office again, like all the royal weddings.
0: Well, you know how the handkerchief from the Taylor Swift wedding's on Marketplace at the moment? Was there paraphernalia created for the Meghan and Harry wedding?
1: Oh,
0: you know, there's always
1: there'd have to be a teacup or a coffee mug or something, wouldn't there? I don't know.
0: I wonder.
1: There must be.
0: You got any royal paraphernalia at home, John?
6: No.
0: Yeah, I wasn't hardly surprised. Okay.
6: I've been to Buckingham Palace. I went there as a school kid before I ran away from home and came to sunny Australia, where I was told for my bent down tourist fund, I would never be cold again. And I think I should get my money back.
0: No, you've just become soft, that's all. You've become soft. All right, well, question two, please, Bill, for John.
1: Get the question, the suburb question. All right, you ready, John? Which greater Brisbane suburb shares its name with that of a high-end concentration distilled with the use of steam? Wow.
0: That's a doozy.
1: That's a question. The greater Brisbane suburb that shares its name with that of a high-end concentration distilled with the use of steam.
0: Got it, John?
6: I've got no idea what you're talking about.
0: Oh, John.
1: I could never get this either.
0: Oh, tough one. All right. Well, 1300 222 612 on 612 ABC Brisbane. If you'd like to play the early curly, I'm Kat Feeney. Bill McDonald with you. It's nearly 5:30. This is Counting the Beat from the Swingers. Good morning.

0: Got some big news coming up after we get the headlines in a moment. It's happening out of Wimbledon. Alex de Minaur, our Aussie, and unfortunately he hasn't advanced, but it's been the reaction to that. His response, his reaction, and what he's going to do after this loss that's really surprised me.
1: You're on 6.12 ABC Brisbane. Kat Feeney, Bill McDonald with you for breakfast. It's 5:30.
2: Everything Brisbane.
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0: ABC News. Good morning, I'm Maria Hatzakis. The Prime Minister, Anthony Albanese, is flying to Solomon Islands as he continues his diplomatic Pacific tour. Here's Foreign Affairs reporter Stephen Jedgetts.
1: Anthony Albanese will pay a lightning-quick visit to Solomon Islands to meet its Prime Minister, Matthew Wale, and give a speech at the Pacific Nations Independence Day celebrations. The two leaders will discuss their push to negotiate and sign a new treaty by the end of this year, as well as yesterday's announcement of a Fiji-Australia military alliance, which could be opened up to other Pacific nations. They'll also likely field questions on China's ballistic missile test yesterday in the Pacific.
0: US President Donald Trump will come face to face with European leaders who oppose the war in Iran when he arrives in Turkey later today for the NATO summit. His Europe correspondent, Mazoe Ford.
2: Arms deals worth billions of dollars, an ironclad commitment to collective defence and more support

0: War-torn Ukraine are expected to be the big announcements as the annual NATO summit gets underway. It's likely to be a tense meeting because this will be the first time since the US-Israeli war on Iran that US President Donald Trump sees many of the European leaders who opposed the war and refused to let the US use their military bases. President Trump frequently criticizes NATO for relying too much on the US. Last year, members pledged to boost defense spending to 5% of GDP by 2035. And the White House says the president expects to see progress towards that.
1: Senior staff from two of the world's largest social media video platforms will today front the Royal Commission on Anti-Semitism and Social Cohesion. Gavin Cooch reports from Sydney.
2: YouTube, which is the second most visited website in the world behind Google, will be in the spotlight today at the inquiry. Rachel Lord, its Senior Manager of Government Affairs and Public Policy for Australia and New Zealand, is set to give evidence. Two representatives from the popular short-form video platform TikTok will also appear as witnesses. The Commission has heard evidence of anti-Semitic content targeting Jewish Australians on both YouTube and TikTok. The inquiry yesterday probed Meta, which owns Facebook and Instagram, and the Australian live streaming platform Kick.
1: Investigations are underway into a serious crash in the scenic rim southwest of Brisbane. Police say two cars collided on the Mount Lindsay Highway at Glen Eagle yesterday afternoon. A child was flown to hospital with life-threatening injuries. A 56-year-old woman and a 13-year-old girl who were travelling in the same car were also taken to hospital with non-life-threatening injuries. Prince Harry has touched down in the United Kingdom amid a row over where he'll stay during the visit. Europe correspondent Catherine Diss has the story.
3: The Duke of Sussex has decided to travel to the UK alone after losing a bid to increase security for his family during the visit. It's not clear if Meghan, the Duchess of Sussex, and their children, Archie and Lilibet, will join later in the week. To add to the chaos was the question of where he would stay. He was offered a room at Buckingham Palace, but it's understood he rejected that directly to the King. His team earlier said the offer was withdrawn. It's understood Buckingham Palace then got a belated request to stay, but that it was too late for staff to accommodate. It shows just how fractured and tense the relationship between the Sussexes and Buckingham Palace has become.
1: In tennis, Australian Alex de Minaur has lost in straight sets to Italian Flavio Cobolli in the fourth round at Wimbledon. The fifth seed gave up 18 break points in the 7-5, 7-6, 6-3 loss to the ninth seed. This had been seen as de Minaur's best chance to make a Grand Slam semi-final, with Cobolli to now face either Grigor Dimitrov or Arthur Ferry in the quarterfinals. To the weather for Queensland, isolated showers in eastern districts, the northern interior and the state's far west. Showers tending scattered along the east coast and widespread at times about the north tropical coast. Mostly fine elsewhere. Cairns and Rockhampton 25, Townsville and Mount Isa 27, Mackay and Bundaberg 22. In the state's southeast, a partly cloudy day with a medium chance of showers near the coast. Brisbane and Ipswich 22, Logan, the Gold and Sunshine Coast, a top of 21 degrees, Toowoomba 17. 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
4: 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This is 612 ABC Brisbane with Kat Feeney and Bill McDonald.
5: 25 minutes to 6. Good morning. I'll take a look at what's happening on the roads in a moment. Very keen to hear from you if you've got some board game recommendations for Bill and the fam. You're bringing back the board game night, Bill.
6: Yeah, board games are way back in our place. Big time. Big family connector.
5: And sport continues to connect communities. Wimbledon now has a little bit of airtime, seeing as Australia's interest in the World Cup is waning.
6: Yeah, yeah. I think it's been under the radar a bit, hasn't it, Wimbledon?
5: Yeah.
6: A little bit forgotten. But do you want to know what happened with the Demon?
5: There's some interesting stuff with the Demon. I know that you really were struck by some of the comments that he's made after his most recent performance. We'll get to that in just a second. And if you'd still like to have a go at guessing Bill's name...
6: Good luck.
5: Good luck. Then Bill's middle name, you can text on 0467 922612. Okay, early curly still underway, but let's find out what's happening on the roads.

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0: How's it looking, Brad? Good morning.
3: Yeah, very good morning, Catherine and Bill, this morning. At the moment, we do have a little bit of extra congestion on the M1 northbound. It is heavy at this stage from Upper Coomera through to Yatala. There was a breakdown in the roadwork zones there. That's all been cleared up, so those delays should start to settle down, and we are seeing general peak conditions starting to get busy around Slacks Creek as well. Do have some traffic lights out at Waterford, Logan River Road at Gardner Road. Got a breakdown reported at Limbo, Bruce Highway northbound after Pummelstone Road. There's been an incident. Police are on site at Meadow Brook Logan Motorway eastbound at Logan Lee Road, so just take it easy on the roads generally this morning. The Bruce Highway, a little bit busy around North Lakes and Mango Hill, and Gibby Altill Road, some minor build up around Beam Road at Castledine. I'm Brad from 810. I'll have more details before 6 on 612 ABC Brisbane.
0: Good on you, Brad. Thank you. Are we warming up yet, Bill?
4: Still very cool this morning. Well, not very cool, but it's just a slow start to getting the heat into the day at the moment. 12 degrees around the River City at the moment, 11 on the Bayside, only 7 if you're listening in Ipswich this morning. So slippers on, maybe got the gown on, got a cuppa going. 10 degrees in Logan, not much better really, 14 on the Gold Coast. It's a degree warmer up on the Sunny Coast, 15 at the moment. What a nice spot to be, and 11 degrees in Moreton Bay at the moment.
0: Okay, 1300 222 612 is the number you need to play the early curly. The question is, which greater Brisbane suburb shares its name with that of a high-end concentration distilled with the use of steam? That's a doozy.
4: Holly.
0: Holly said this was an easy one.
4: That's a tricky, tricky suburb question.
0: I don't think that's easy at all. Which greater Brisbane suburb shares its name with that of a high-end concentration distilled with the use of steam? 1300 222 612 is the phone number if you think you have the answer.
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2: With Kat Feeney and Bill McDonald.
4: So are you playing board games at home, or is it mainly cards because your hubby's into the card stuff?
0: Oh, it's a little bit of both.
4: Yeah.
0: We've discovered some really interesting card games as a course of the project, a bit of market research, clearly. And board games that, I mean, I loved hearing about the one that you were playing with the fam, with the QR code and the technology, because some of the board games today embrace the tech or invite you to do all manner of things off the board, like throw burritos at one another. Throw burrito.
4: I've heard about that. I haven't played it.
0: So much fun.
4: Okay.
0: I highly recommend it. In fact, if you had the right skills to play a smashing game of tennis, you would have the right skills to play a smashing game of throw burrito. Take me back. I want to hear what you think about the Demon or loss at Wimbledon.
4: Yes.
0: Bill.
4: Oh, this is big news. It's sort of sad news in a way. So we know the Demon's a great tennis player. He's his career singles record is he's played in 11. He's won 11 titles and been runner up 10 times. But the problem is he's never reached a Grand Slam semi or a final. And at Wimbledon overnight, he's been knocked out in the fourth round. So again, he's failed to get to the semi-finals, and he was knocked out in straight sets, missing out on that chance to get into that semi-final for the first time. He was the favourite against Flavio Cobali. The Italian won 7-5, 7-6, 6-3, and he gets through to the quarters. But it's what it's the way Demonor has accepted this. It's almost like it's built to a point where he's had enough, and it's broken him a little bit. And that was my first impression. I thought, oh, this is sad. This is what he said. I'm broken inside. That's the reality. You invest so many hours into this job, so many years to have moments like these. Not being able to live up to that is truly heartbreaking. It's very hard. I won't be playing a tournament for a while. So he's going to check out of the game a little bit by the sound of it. But again, they keep piling up. The goals, the beliefs, the dreams you have starting to fade away or feeling a little bit further away or out of reach. I feel like a couple of years ago I was definitely closer. Now I feel like I'm drifting further away from those dreams. It's getting harder and harder. I thought, wow, how sad is that? So because of this defeat in Wimbledon, it sounds like Alex Demonor, our Aussie champ, is going to step away a little bit. And, of course, we know Davis Cup is coming.

0: fact that Demonor might make the quarterfinals. And I suppose I was assuming it was a fait accompli, and to hear his reaction and the fact that he's now considering stepping away. But he's not talking about retirement. This is just a bit of a rebuild, take a breath and come back. The mind matters, doesn't it? You've got to be in the right frame of mind to have any sort of success, don't you?
1: Absolutely, at that level.
0: I mean, you've called tennis. You've you know, been there. You know it. Does this happen typically? Do players usually react like this to a disappointment, or do most of them just
1: carry on? So they normally can. They can normally, you know, unpack it, go away, have a tiny little break, and then get back on the practice court. And you know, that tournament's gone. Now I'm moving on. They move on pretty quickly, is my experience. But even this was, I didn't see the game, but it's been reported that Todd Woodbridge was scathing in his commentary of Demonor's performance, calling out a lack of aggression and pointing out flaws in his service motion and a wayward forehand. So I don't know, maybe there's something else going on with the Demonor. And that certainly wouldn't help if he's feeling a little bit unloved and raw.
0: Yeah, well, you've got to learn how to win and how to lose. I guess that's life, isn't it? And you could learn on the court, or you could learn around a board game with the family. Your board game recommendations, 1300 222 612. That's the phone number. Would love to hear what game you reckon Bill and the family should get behind.
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0: Oh, Bill, so many people keen to recommend board games for you. Before we hear from lovely Lee at Mullaney, can you just quickly remind us about the question we're chasing for the Early Curly, please?
1: The Early Curly. Which Greater Brisbane suburb shares its name with that of a high-end concentration distilled with the use of steam?
0: Oh, God. That's 1300 222 612.
1: Knee deep in this Early Curly this morning.
0: Oh, boy. Lee at Mullaney. Good morning, Lee.
3: Morning. Good morning. Sorry.
0: Not at all. Lovely to have you. You were listening to Bill talk about gathering with his boys to play some board games, and you thought you had a great suggestion for him, Lee. Would love to hear it. What is your board game recommendation?
3: Yeah, well, it's actually a card game, so it's called Five Crowns.
0: Fantastic.
3: And we were introduced to it by, a friend. So, it's a game that we actually travel with it. We play it at home. And it's based on, like, there's five suits, which is why it's called Five Crowns. And just really quickly, you start with three cards, then you go to four, then five, then six, and all the way up to kings. And the idea of the game is, like, whatever number of cards you have in your hand is, like, the wild card plus the joker. So, for example, with three, you've got to have three of the same card. With four, you've got to have four of the same card. With five, you've got to have five of the same card or a run of a suite. But then once you get to six, you can split it. So you can have three and three. Once you get to seven, you can have three and four and so forth. So, and you just have the pack of cards in the middle of the table and you just pick one up. So, and you score.
1: You play it a lot and you're pretty good at it, Lee.
3: We do play it a lot. We went to, our son's in the US at the minute, and we played it at the airport. We even played it on the plane. Like, we looked behind us and there was a spare row behind us, and so we asked the stewards, when we take off, if no one sits there, can we have that seat? And so we got up and sat there and had a like a table in the middle of us, so we just sat the whole time playing cards.
1: Cool. You had a card table going on the aircraft on the way overseas.
0: I mean, and that's it. You want the portability and you want the fact that you can come together and play. But who's the family champion, Lee? Are you on the top of the leaderboard?
3: No, Brian was, but I'm actually getting better.
0: Well, there you go, Lee. Okay, so Five Crowns, Lee. Lovely.
3: Yep.
0: So great to hear from you. Thank you for the recommendation.
3: No worries. Have a good day.
0: That's Lee.
1: Thanks for sharing, Lee. That's great. I've got that written down. Five Crowns.
0: Five Crowns. All right. What have you got? 1300 222 612 for Bill's board game and card game recommendations.
1: And also, is there one you avoid? Because we avoid the Monopoly board now. We used to love Monopoly. We do Monopoly deal.
0: Banned in my household. Flat out. Do not even. I'm actually considering throwing them out in my household. So
1: another question. I've got a cupboard full of old classic heritage. What do you do with it?
0: What do you do?
1: Because we're

0: playing card games and smaller compact stuff.
1: Okay.
0: What do you do with that stuff? Is it worth anything?
1: Yeah, board game management.
0: Original
1: maybe some
0: Scrabble.
1: Are collectors.
0: Oh.
1: Okay. 1300-222-612 is the number. We'll take your board game calls, your card game calls, and we'll see if we can answer this early curly. Stand by.
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1: I can't get enough of this quiz thing.
0: Oh, it's so cool.
1: I feel like we should
0: unlike
1: be wearing...
0: the question, it's tough.
1: What kind of outfits are we wearing? Are we wearing tweed? Bit of sparkle? I feel like we're running bingo down the local hall.
0: Friday night. A glass of something on the table.
1: Matthew at Highgate Hill, what are you wearing? Hello?
6: I'm just in my work uniform. Happy State of Origin Eve to both of you.
0: Oh, thanks for getting on board, Matthew. I'm glad there's someone else out there that feels the same, counting down the days by Origin.
6: Well, I actually refused service to two young ladies yesterday who were wearing New South Wales jerseys in my shop.
1: Oh, yeah, and you've put all the blueberries to one side, haven't you, Matthew?
6: Correct.
1: Yeah.
6: We just... fully maroon. All the maroon fruit I could possibly find.
1: I'd be really interested to talk about origin and food with you, Matthew, but we won't go there because it takes us too close to Carrot Gate. Have you got an answer for us in the early curly?
6: Look, I'm going with the most high end of concentrated spirits, which is, of course, rum.
1: Yeah.
6: And I'm going with Beerabah.
1: Beerburrum.
6: On the Sunshine Coast.
1: Ooh.
0: Well, yeah. For those who missed the question, it's which Greater Brisbane suburb shares its name with that of a high-end concentration distilled with the use of steam? So I see where you're going there.
1: Beerburrum is... not right. Not right. Matthew, sorry.
6: Thanks, guys.
0: Good on you, Matthew. Have a good day.
1: Enjoy your day. Alan. Alan at Jimboomba. Alan, hello.
7: Hey, how you going, girls?
0: Good. You put a bit of thought into this. What's your answer for the curly this morning, Alan?
7: Chris Mead for mead.
1: Oh.
0: Now, for those that aren't aware, what's mead?
1: It's a type of beer, is it?
0: Oh, is it?
1: Alan?
7: I think it's a type of spirit. We got some brought back from Europe for us.
1: Oh.
7: I wouldn't recommend it, but it exists.
1: Okay, Chris Mead is... not right either, Alan.
0: On it goes.
1: I'm sorry.
0: This is tough.
1: It is tough. I don't believe Holly Green when she says, oh, the suburb question's an easy one today. She's...
0: there you go. Mead is an alcoholic beverage made by fermenting honey with water.
1: Okay. All right. So just one more time. The question is, which greater, I think everyone's picking up on that clue, which greater Brisbane suburb shares its name with that of a high-end concentration distilled with

0: the use of steam. 1300 triple 2612 is the phone number if you would like to play the early curly. We've got a word from Rolly Sussex to get to. Bill, your board game recommendations continue to come through. And don't forget, speaking of names, to text your guess at Bill's middle name to 0467 922 612. It's 10 to 6.
1: WFT. Woofty. Here's your word for today with Professor Rolly Sussex.
2: Americans have several distinct practices with people's names, which are not normally part of the way we do things in this country. One of those is naming especially male children after their parents and providing them with a number, always in Roman numerals, to indicate their sequence in the dynasty, as in William Howard Taft IV, spelt IV. The Americans also use senior and junior for people separated by a single generation. A second habit in the US is for the second forename or given name to be present in the form of an initial. So, George W. Bush was the 43rd president of the United States. The W stood for Walker. His name, George W. Bush, is distinguished from that of his father by the addition of a second initial representing another forename, George H.W. Bush, George Herbert Walker Bush, the 41st president. Just occasionally, however, this initial in the middle of a name doesn't stand for anything. Such was the case with Harry S. Truman, the 33rd president. Children's middle names often reflect the name of a parent or grandparent as a sign of respect. In the case of Harry S. Truman, his parents used the S to suggest both of his grandfathers, Anderson Ship Truman and Solomon Young. In that way, the S referred potentially to either or both grandfathers without offending or excluding either. I'm Rolly Sussex, and this has been your word for today.
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0: middle name yet to be confirmed, yep. McDonald's. Marianne at Lutwyche has called through, and this is just the best news, Marianne. Good morning.
1: Good morning. Yes, I'm a first-time curler.
0: Which means we get to see whether Bill cleaned the drawer out for real.
2: Oh, it's jammed. I can't get the drawer. The drawer open. Oh, there it is. There it is. The banana's gone. The smell's gone.
0: Smell's gone. Actually, it smells nice. Have you put an essential oil in that drawer or something?
2: A little bit of, an odour that is perhaps a high-end concentration to deal with the use of steam is coming out of there. That'd be the early curly. how sweet is that?
0: All right, Marianne.
2: I've got my coaster.
0: You're already a winner.
2: Spinners and Weavers for you.
0: Have you got a guess for us, Marianne at Lutwyche, please?
1: My guess is Bean Lee.
0: Bean Lee? Oh,
1: yes.
0: With the rum?
1: Bean Lee rum around all those years ago. I think I don't know if it still exists.
0: Mm-hmm.
1: No idea.
0: Mm-hmm. I've been on a tour of the Bean Lee Rum Factory.
2: The rum distillery.
1: Oh, it's still there, is it?
0: Yeah, it is. I had to report on it whilst I was working for Nine News. At the time I was pregnant, it was an odd situation to be in, let me tell you that much.
1: Pregnant lady in the rum distillery.
2: Yeah.
0: Yeah. But, Marianne, I'm afraid.
2: It's okay. Got everyone. Yeah. Well, thanks for trying that, Marianne. That coast.
0: Thanks, Marianne.
2: Nice to meet you.
0: Graham is with you from Wishart now. Graham, good morning.
3: Good morning to you, sir.
2: Well, Graham, have you given this a bit of thought? You've heard a few answers go before.
3: Yeah.
2: Do you want the question again, or you're okay with it?
3: No, I've got the question, but I'm thinking this tricky woman that makes these things up. I was looking for a bit of a clue in there, and I was concentrating on the high, thinking high might be up in the air. So I went with... I was thinking of aviation fuel, and I got the TIO in the aviation and put it into Deception Bay.
2: Okay.
0: Graham, it's very clever, but not quite right. Vicky's at Kilcoy. G'day, Vicky.
4: Hello.
2: Hey, Vicky. What do you think it is?
0: Hang on, Bill.
2: Oh, hang on.
0: Hang on, Bill. Vicky's... going to get you diving into that drawer
2: again.
0: Please. Yes, please.
4: Oh, present.
0: Yeah,
2: There we go. Out it comes. We're going to have to top this drawer up. We've got a lot of first-time curlers. There we go. Oh. We've got one that's all wrapped up, ready to go. A Spinners and Weavers coaster coming your way, Vicky.
4: Oh, lovely. Thank you.
2: Now, the hard part.
0: Yeah.
2: What is the answer to this tough, curly question? The second one, what do you think it is? Which greater Brisbane suburb shares its name with that of a high-end concentration distilled with the use of steam? Shares its name.
4: Yeah, I think it's Jindalee.
2: Why do you think it's Jindalee?
4: Well, gin is distilled.
2: Of course. Different spelling, yep. Yes.
0: Yeah. Sorry, Vicky, but congratulations on the coaster on 612 ABC Brisbane.

0: I'm heading down the essential oil path, and it shares its name, so it's got to be the whole name that matches. So I'm going Rosewood.
1: Rosewood.
2: Oh, so you Rosewood. Reckon it has to be the whole name.
1: Is that eau de rosewood I smell in that drop?
0: Yeah.
1: Okay, all right. And
0: well, you're saying shares its name.
1: Yep. Oh. You got it, girl. Well done. You were listening very carefully.
2: Well played, Anne.
1: I think we could go to three now. Have you got three?
2: I think we could. All right, here we go. You ready? The riddle. New beginnings I bring right from the start. The rise of a new course for you to chart. I glow, I do give as you go about your day and seal it with a kiss before fading away. What am I?
0: Oh, can I have that again,
2: yes,
0: please?
2: Yes, new beginnings I bring right from the start, the rise of a new course for you to chart. I glow, I do give as you go about your day and seal it with a kiss before fading away. Bit to take in there, isn't there, Kat?
1: Yeah, that's a lot.
0: It is.
2: What am I?
0: I'm going to go with the sun.
1: The sun.
0: The sun.
1: The sun. Okay.
2: What makes you say sun?
1: Hang on a second. The sun. Yep. Checks out. Checks out. Well done, you. And on this day, the Beatles began recording George Harrison's song, Here Comes the Sun. Anne.
0: Wow. Thank you.
2: How good did you go? First time cooler.
1: It's very impressive.

0: Sun, the Beatles, and on 612 ABC Brisbane, another early curly winner satisfied. We're about to hit the news. Let's check the roads for you first.
1: 612 ABC Radio Brisbane.
0: How's it looking? Bradley, what's the story?
2: Yeah, thank you. At the moment, we do have lights out of Waterford, Logan River Road, and Gardner Road. Got a breakdown at Limber, Bruce Highway, northbound shoulder after Pummelstone Road. No incident, Meadowbrook, no delays. Logan Motorway, eastbound in the shoulder at the Logan Lead Road. On Ramp Police are on site there. It's heavy on Ipswich Road at the moment, both ways around Venner Road at Annerley. Doesn't look like any crashes or breakdowns. There may be a signalling issue there, so just looking into that. It's been heavy on the M1 northbound between Upper Coomera and Yatala after an earlier breakdown, and generally busy through Sachs Creek with peak traffic this morning. Also, the Bruce Highway is busy between North Lakes and Mango Hill with those peak conditions as well. I'm Brad from ATN. More details after 6 on 612 ABC Brisbane.
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3: All righty, it'll be lights out for the Blues too, Brad, come tomorrow night. Anyway, that's

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1: Kat Feeney, Bill McDonald with you for breakfast. 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

0: ABC News. Good morning, I'm Maria Hatzakis. NATO leaders will gather in the Turkish capital later today after months of transatlantic friction over the Iran war and amid pressure from US President Donald Trump for Europe to step up defence spending. Europe correspondent Mazoe Ford reports from Ankara.
1: Donald Trump will arrive in Ankara for the NATO summit, expecting to see progress on member nations boosting their defence spending. President Trump frequently criticises NATO for being too reliant on the US and has previously threatened to pull out of the alliance. But a draft statement, which the leaders will sign at the summit, reaffirms the ironclad commitment to collective defence. This summit is likely to be tense because it will be the first time since the US-Israeli war in Iran that President Trump comes face to face with many of the European leaders who opposed the war and refused to let the US use their military bases. Mazoe Ford, ABC News, Ankara.
0: The Prime Minister's flying to Solomon Islands as he pushes on with his visit to the Pacific. His Foreign Affairs reporter Stephen Jedgetts.
2: Anthony Albanese will drop by Solomon Islands today and meet the Pacific Nations Prime Minister Matthew Wale, as well as giving a speech at its Independence Day celebrations. Mr. Wale says he wants to sign a planned new treaty with Australia by the end of the year. The two leaders are also expected to discuss yesterday's announcement of a Fiji-Australia military alliance and China's ballistic missile test in the Pacific.
0: The union representing detention centre staff says it's worried the Queensland government's proposed bail laws could put more pressure on workers. Under the proposal, youth offenders who commit serious crimes while on bail would face mandatory jail time. The plan builds on the government's adult crime, adult time laws. But Stacey Chanel from the Australian Workers

0: And to do so, Europe correspondent Catherine Dees explains.
1: The Duke of Sussex has touched down in the UK alone after deciding to leave his wife Meghan, the Duchess of Sussex, and their two children behind over security concerns. It's not clear if they'll later join. Even before his trip got underway, there was more drama over where he would stay. It's understood he belatedly rejected a stay at Buckingham Palace, despite his team saying the offer was withdrawn. It's understood Buckingham Palace received a late request to stay, but by that stage they could no longer accommodate. The tensions show just how fractured Prince Harry's relationship has become with the palace and overshadows his week of charity work across the country.
0: In rugby league, Queensland captain Cameron Munster has credited former Maroon State of Origin grades for instilling belief in the team heading into the series decided tomorrow. Mackenzie Holohan reports.
2: The Maroons captain has praised the influence of Billy Slater, Jonathan Thurston and Cameron Smith for Queensland's resurgence. They've defied the odds in recent years and enter tomorrow night's decider at Lang Park as favourites. Munster says the Queensland coaching staff deserves credit for their unshakable mindset.
3: They pour their blood out for the Maroon jersey and they just instill the belief.

0: isolated showers in eastern districts, the northern interior and the state's far west, mostly fine elsewhere. Cairns and Rockhampton 25, Townsville and Mount Isa 27, Mackay and Bundaberg 22. In the state southeast, partly cloudy Brisbane and Ipswich 22, Logan, the Gold and Sunshine Coast the top of 21 degrees, Toowoomba 17. Looking ahead for the southeast, partly cloudy tomorrow, Thursday and Friday. 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
1: Good morning. Welcome to AM. I'm Melissa Clark in Canberra, coming to you from Ngunnawal country and acknowledging other custodians. US President Donald Trump has defended his call with FIFA chief Gianni Infantino to review a red card foul against USA striker Folarin Balogun. The unprecedented move by a host nation's president in a World Cup has prompted questions about FIFA's integrity and an angry response from Belgium, which plays the US for a place in the quarterfinals. America's editor John Lyons is in Washington. John, what was the nature of Donald Trump's intervention into the FIFA World Cup?
2: Well, Melissa, the president rang Gianni Infantino, the head of FIFA, who he often speaks about as a good friend. In fact, that's the head of FIFA who not that long ago awarded Donald Trump the FIFA Peace Prize, the first ever FIFA Peace Prize at a time when President Trump was saying that he hadn't received the Nobel Peace Prize. So there is a connection there between the two of them. President Trump rang him and complained, asked for a review of the decision that was to give a red card to Folarin Balogun, who is America's main striker, probably their best player. And so President Trump said he believed that it had been an unfair red card, so he intervened by making the phone call. He says, of course, that his phone call had nothing to do with the overturning. It was done by an independent committee of FIFA. Let's have a listen to what President Trump said.
3: All I did, I asked for a review because I didn't think it was a foul. And, you know, again, I'm good at this stuff. I didn't think it was a foul. I thought it was two great athletes that crashed into each other and got entangled. That was not a guy punching somebody in the face or anything that, you know, would be different. And I think it's a terrible, if they wouldn't allow, you know, a top player, maybe the best, maybe among the best players on the team to play, I think it would have had a big stain.
1: And so, John, what's been the reaction to this?
2: Well, there has been a backlash here in the United States and elsewhere too. Belgium, obviously, who faces the United States, is extremely angry about this. But so is Europe's governing football body, UEFA, who says they believe that the overturning of this red card crosses a red line and puts at threat, in danger, the integrity of the game. And basically that it should be independent. Now, President Trump, as he said, we just heard then, saying that I'm good at these things, I understand this, he's

0: retired Lieutenant General of the U.S. Army in Europe, Ben Hodges.
1: Yes, of course, the United States is an important part of the alliance. But the fact is, even if he was to storm out, and I don't think this is going to happen, by the way, but if he was to be very disruptive, everyone else still needs to stick together because of the importance of collective security. Anything that undermines the cohesion of NATO, that's a gift to the Kremlin.
0: Sticking together also means involving NATO's partner nations in the Indo-Pacific, including Australia. NATO Chief Mark Rutte says China's ballistic missile test in the Pacific yesterday is a case in point.
2: We cannot be naive about China. You know this. And this is why we have this close cooperation, because the theaters are getting more and more intertwined, connected. What happens in the Indo-Pacific is relevant to what is happening in the transatlantic.
0: A wide-ranging agenda in increasingly uncertain times. This is Mazoe Ford in Ankara, reporting for AM.
3: Back home, every year, hundreds of First Nations people from across the country reach out to the South Australian Museum, hoping to find a missing piece of their family history. The museum houses the world's largest collection of Australian Aboriginal cultural material and has a dedicated family history unit that trawls through the collection to find answers. And a warning, this story from Rachel Merritt includes the name of an Indigenous person who has died.
4: On his wrist, Harry's got the little... It's a little sort of piercing, it's a bone that's actually in the gallery on display.
5: Ali Abdullah Highfold loads an early film of an Aboriginal man practicing weaving. It's one he knows well. He's spent almost three decades working at the South Australian Museum in Adelaide, where tracing through Aboriginal family history has become his life's work.
4: People will come in and say, here's my mother's name, here's my father's name, give me my family history. And that's obviously not an easy thing to do.
5: But it's a challenge he's taken on. Using the museum's extensive Aboriginal genealogy collection that dates back to colonisation, he's able to trace generations. He estimates between 300 and 500 people seek his help every year.
4: Yeah, we've had lots of, you know, tears and laughter and, you know, stolen generation members come in. I've showed them photos of their mother before that they've never seen. They were taken and adopted into a white family and just found out on their deathbed that they're Aboriginal and they're coming in on their journey to find their identity and culture. And then we've been able to, you know, redirect them for a reunification.
5: Ali Abdullah Highfold explains tens of thousands of items are stored in the museum's archives of Aboriginal cultural material. But crucial to his work is the research of his auntie, Doreen Katinyeri. She was a prominent Narrangeri elder and historian who started the museum's family history unit in 1988. Now, Ali Abdullah Highfold continues in the role alone.
6: Ali is one of the key information centres. You know, he's a walking archive himself.
5: That's Ghana elder Tim Aegis, who's on the Aboriginal Advisory Committee to the museum.
6: There are other archival records that the community is currently looking at accessing, but they take anywhere up to 2 years or 3 years, if not longer, to access. You know, sometimes we lose people who are waiting for that knowledge before they go.
5: He says the demand for answers is only growing.
6: It just plays a significant role in the reconnection of our people across the country where it's happening. Absolutely.
5: Now, Ali Abdullah Highfold is working to leave behind his own legacy, digitising records for greater community access.
4: You know, strength is in with our family and in community. And to be able to pass on that knowledge to those young people makes them strong in their presence and identity and strong within culture.
3: That's Ali Abdullah Highfold from the South Australian Museum, ending that report by Rachel Merritt. And that's early AM for today. Just briefly in finance, keeping an eye on the oil price. Brent crude's trading at $72.14 US a barrel. I'm Melissa Clark. It's 6:15.
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0: Feeney and Bill McDonald.
1: Yeah, good morning. Great to have you with us on this Tuesday morning. A little bit chilly outside still. We'll get to the temps in just a moment. We've got a lot coming up for the rest of the show this morning. Kat and I, we're going to talk Origin a bit later. Well, I'm looking forward to chatting Origin. Kat is too.
2: I am. She's not. I'm here for it.
1: No, we'll chat all about that. And we'll also check out what's happening on your roads as well very, very shortly. And an important story coming up soon. Running scared on Brisbane's Bayside. The simple act of a morning exercise, a morning run, becomes a terrifying experience.
3: It's not fair that this happens. It's not fair that just because I'm a woman and I go out in the dark, that it gives some creep the right to come and try and scare me, intimidate me, say awful things to me and follow me.
1: Yeah, I can't wait to have this chat this morning. Kat's a runner. I've run before. We've all, at some stage, had a bit of a run. Next up, you're going to hear from Kate and why that experience has led to her calling out the Queensland Police.
4: Asking them to do better. That story ahead.
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4: Traffic. What's happening on the roads, Brad? Morning.
6: Yeah, very good morning, Catherine and Bill. A little bit happening on the roads this morning. Starting off with the M1 northbound, we've had heavy delays between Upper Coomera and Yatala after an earlier breakdown. Now we have a crash on the M1 northbound near Foxford Road, Upper Coomera. So traffic is now back to Oxford. So those delays are getting heavier through there due to that crash now as well. That northbound traffic has been gradually recovering, but still very heavy in that stretch. So a lot of traffic through there. I've got a breakdown at Stretton Gateway southbound, left shot after Compton Road. Speeds are down to 80. And also a breakdown at Alimba, Bruce Highway northbound shot after Palmerston Road. Traffic lights are out at Logan River Road at Waterford. That's at Gardner Road. So extra care at that intersection. And at Meadowbrook, there's been an incident. Police are on site at Logan Motorway eastbound in the shoulder at the Logan Lead Road on ramp. So extra care through there. We did have a text about Annerley, Ipswich Road, just around Venner Road. We had some really heavy delays through there in both directions. So thanks for the text from Helen from Jimboomba. That traffic is these both ways. We did have a signalling issue there, so the guys at the centre got that sorted out, and those delays have eased back into normal peak through there. So a little bit busy on Ipswich Road inbound through Annerley at the moment, and also peak delays on the Bruce Highway, North Lakes to Mango Hill, Ipswich Motorway eastbound through Darra and Centenary Highway between Sumner and Jindalee. That's starting to build up as well. I'm Brad from ATM. More details at 6:30 on 6:12 ABC Brisbane.
4: Thanks, Brad.
1: I was going to ask Brad an origin question, but I think I'll leave it till a bit later. No, we'll leave it till a bit later. I'll let him stew on it a bit. Maybe all that traffic is the Blues fans getting out of town before the Maroons run riot at Suncorp tomorrow night.
4: You've been warned, Brad.
1: Talk about that later. But keep those texts and your calls coming too on the board game. Send us some funny suggestions for my middle name. We've got that mystery continues.
4: The mystery of Bill's middle name. 0467 922 612
1: if you want to hit us up on the text line, or you can call 1300 222 612. Speaking of numbers,
4: yes,
1: it's still chilly around. It's a bit chilly. 12 degrees in Brisbane. It's gone down in Ipswich. It's gone down a degree. It's 6 degrees there at the moment. That's a bit chilly. 11 on the Bayside at the moment. It's the same if you're listening to us in Logan. Hi to you this morning. 14 on the Goldie. Up on the sunny coast, 15 degrees today at this. What time we got there now? We're about coming up to 20 minutes past 6 and 11 for those joining us this morning from beautiful Moreton Bay.
4: Lovely. Now, I know you're keen to get board game and card game recommendations because you're rediscovering the joy of games night with the family. I've got to tell you, Bill, I'm rediscovering the joy of vinyl records.
1: Oh, really? And is there a reason for that? Is there a particular artist?
4: Well, look, the reason is I don't want my music preference and my child's music preferences determined by an algorithm. Frankly, that's what it boils down to. And I love the idea of building a physical music collection. Our morning's presenter, Steve Austin's actually helping me with this project through the afternoons program where you'll normally find me. But the reason I mention it is I haven't yet, but I'm very much looking forward to acquiring my first brand new Madonna album.
1: Ah, yes, yes, mm-hmm. Madge. She's
4: on
1: got the
4: vinyl.
1: New one out.
4: Yes, because the artist they release on, because vinyl is back, baby, as we know.
1: Yeah, yeah.
4: And this latest album from Madonna, apparently critics are getting very excited about. She has had such a huge influence over pop culture.
1: Yeah,
4: and a few years short of her 70th birthday,
1: 67
4: Bill.
1: 67 years of age, yeah.
4: She has released this album, could be one of her greatest, but how come Brisbane is home to Australia's longest running Madonna party?
1: Is that right?
4: Yep. And what do her most devoted fans think of the new album? You'll find out after 6:30. Stay with us.
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1: With Kat Feeney and Bill McDonald.
2: And Morpheus at Aspley, Bill, who's got a games recommendation for you. Morning, Morpheus.
3: Morning, Kat. How are you?
2: Very well, thank you.
3: Good morning, ABC family and Bill. Bill Ryan.
4: Well, am I there? Yeah, there
2: helps
4: we go.
2: If I turn his microphone
4: yeah,
2: off.
4: I just wanted to talk about Madonna for a second, but no, I got cut out of the conversation.
2: Sorry, Bill.
4: Morpheus, now, you've got a great board game recommendation. What's yours?
3: It's called The Game of Life. There's been a fair few days since I've played it, but you actually put figurines in your car, if I remember correctly, and you get to choose a job or a job's chosen for you. You spin a wheel and... Yes, it's basically life. And then you've got to put kids in the car too. And, you just go around the board game. And
2: I remember those little kids' figurines always getting chewed up by the vaccuum cleaner, Morpheus. They got scattered everywhere.
3: The little blue ones to represent boys and girls, obviously.
2: Yeah, well, the game of life, Bill. There you have it.
4: Yeah, Morpheus, there you go. You played that a lot, have you? Oh, no, he's gone.
3: Yeah,
4: he's busy.
3: Used to play it a lot when, yeah.
4: Yeah, brilliant. All right, that's on the list as well. I'll have to check that one out. Maybe even see if I've got it in the old games cupboard at home that is full of old stuff.
2: Dust it off.
4: All this old classic stuff.
2: Too many little parts for me. Too messy, that game. Chris at Port Douglas has a suggestion for you. Guys, awesome board game, Outsmarted. It's a quiz-based game with heaps of categories you choose from each time you play, connected to your TV or tablet or phone. This is what you were interested in, these
4: We've
2: games.
4: Got one of these. This is another one we all play. We sat around we were watching an Origin game and we were playing this game where you each had a little... You do it on your phone.
2: Mm-hmm.
4: You can put your answers in on the phone. I think we've got that.
2: Yep. Questions are updated. They're added too often. You can connect and play with people not in the room with you. I think it's only available to buy online, but it's great. From KJ at FNQ. 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Keep your suggestions coming on 0467922612 or you can call on 1300 222612. I'm Kat Feeney. Bill McDonald's with you. 20 past 6. How safe do you feel on the streets of Brisbane? That's next.
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5: 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Kat Feeney and Bill McDonald. 612 ABC Brisbane.
2: Well, it's early in the morning. The sun is not quite up. It's still fairly dark outside. And Bill, if I was not here, I would probably be out for a run.
4: Yes, that's you out pounding the pavement. It's one of the best times of the year. It's one of the best things to do in Brisbane. It's part of the Brisbane lifestyle we have. We're early risers, of course, and most of our mornings are clear and eventually sunny.
2: But Bill, I got to say, the experience of your next guest has really made me think. Kate, good morning.
7: Good morning. Thanks for having me on.
2: You've shared a story online that's hit a nerve with Brisbane. What's happened, Kate?
7: I did. Yesterday morning, I was going for my normal run, minding my own business, and I was approached by a car who proceeded to stalk and follow me for some time during my run. The person in the car wound down their window and they were saying some very awful things to me. It's actually one of the times that I've had these instances happen many times before, but it's one of those times where I actually thought, you know what, I think today is going to be the day and I might not make it home to my family today. And I have never been as terrified.
4: What happened next for you then, Kate?
7: Luckily, I was near a local Woolworths, which is lit up early in the morning, and there's a local McDonald's. So I ran towards the light and towards people, and luckily the individual who was following me did a U-turn and sped off in the other direction. So I'm hoping that, you know, going towards people and towards the busyness has actually scared him off. And then I had to get myself back to my car, which was another probably 2 kilometres away, which was a terrifying journey. And then I took some time. I've had some experiences before with reporting these types of things where my concerns haven't been taken seriously. So I was hesitant to report this again. But it gets to the point where this behaviour shouldn't be normalised. And I don't know what it's going to take to have my voice heard and have other women's voices heard.

0: heard who this thing has happened before as well.
1: What reaction did you get from the police, Kate?
0: It took a little while until I found a station and an officer who actually took my details. And then from there, they have said that this information will be put to a team and that it will be investigated. But it took three police officers at three separate phone calls to have that happen.
2: Kate, you shared your story online, and it's really garnered quite a significant reaction. Tell me about the reaction you've received to your story.
0: The harrowing thing is that nearly every woman who has commented on the post or reached out to me personally, this has happened to.
2: Mm.
0: So it's not just me. It is multiple women on multiple occasions in multiple locations that this is happening to, all the while we're just trying to mind our own business and do something that we love.
1: So this is incredible. I used to run a lot. I cycle more now, but it's not something that I, as a bloke, have ever had to consider. I mean, I've had people ride past before and they yell out at you, or they drive close to the curb and they say stuff, but nothing like this. This is just not right, is it? So this whole experience, how has it affected you?
0: Look, before I go out for any run, I calculate the risks. I have to make sure that the route that I'm running is something that I'm familiar with, that generally I only run where I know people live in the area. Worst case scenario, I can call a friend who lives nearby. You have to think of so many different aspects. I wear my hair in a bun, so my ponytail can't be pulled. I wear a tight shirt, so my shirt can't be grabbed. You're just living in a constant state of fear, and it's realistic, even just walking around during the daytime. You know, I'm calculating risks all the time. I'm looking over my shoulder. I'm looking for danger. I have two beautiful young children, and walking down the street with them, my female brain is constantly scanning. You know, if there's someone behind that tree, is someone following me? It's just got to the point where it's not okay, and I shouldn't be living my life like that.
2: Well, Kate, thank you for speaking out. Obviously, you took the matter to the police. You're joining us this morning to share this story. We did follow it up with Queensland Police for a response. We were provided with a statement. The Queensland Police Service is aware of an incident in Birkdale on the 6th of July. Everyone has the right to feel safe. The QPS is focused on ensuring community safety and takes reports of suspicious behaviour seriously. The statement continues saying that if you wish to report suspicious incidents or behaviour, PoliceLink is available 24 hours a day at www.police.qld.gov.au/reporting. Of course, if you're in immediate danger, call 000. That's the response from Queensland Police. Kate, your story continues to garner responses. And again, thank you so much for joining us to give voice to this really important issue.
0: Thank you very much for having me, and I'm hoping that my voice and the voices of the thousands of women that have commented on this post is going to get some change happening.
1: Okay. Very quickly, will it change what you do? Will you go running again?
0: This morning I went for a swim, so read into that what you will.
2: Yeah.
1: Wow. Thanks very much, Kate.
2: Kate on 612 ABC Brisbane, a Brisbane runner sharing her story. It does make you wonder, Bill, do you feel safe on the streets of Brisbane?
1: We live in a time where we're talking about adult time, adult crime, and making less victims of crime and the city safer. Do you feel safer? Do you feel it's working in a broader sense? Do you feel do you have a similar story to Kate's to share with us? 0467 922 612 on the text line, or 1300 222 612 on the open line.
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6: ABC News. Good morning, I'm Maria Hatzakis. Six people have escaped a fire that's destroyed a house north of Brisbane. The blaze broke out on Thistle Street in Upper Caboolture about 9:30 last night. It took three crews about an hour to extinguish the fire. A man in his 50s has been taken to hospital in a stable condition. No one else was hurt. Investigators will examine the scene today to try to work out what sparked the fire. US military prosecutors have revealed new details about their case against the man accused of planning the 2002 Bali bombings. Phoebe Hosier reports from Washington.
7: The terror attacks in Bali's Kuta district killed 202 people, including 88 Australians. The alleged mastermind in Bali is still yet to stand trial. In a call obtained by the ABC, US prosecutors told victims' families the trial could begin as early as June next year. They say they'll seek 202 life sentences, relying on testimony from four Singaporean witnesses, two co-conspirators, and police statements from a convicted Australian terrorist. But legal challenges over evidence obtained while Humbali was tortured in CIA custody have led some human rights advocates to doubt the trial will ever proceed.
6: The Prime Minister is flying to Solomon Islands as he continues his Pacific tour. His Foreign Affairs reporter Stephen Jedgetts.
8: Anthony Albanese will pay a lightning-quick visit to Solomon Islands to meet its Prime Minister Matthew Wale and give a speech at the Pacific Nations Independence Day celebrations. The two leaders will discuss their push to negotiate and sign a new treaty by the end of this year, as well as yesterday's announcement of a Fiji-Australia military alliance, which could be opened up to other Pacific nations. They'll also likely field questions on China's ballistic missile test yesterday in the Pacific.
6: Hamas says its government in Gaza has been dissolved and it's ready to hand over control of the strip to a committee of US-backed Palestinian technocrats. Middle East correspondent Matthew Doran explains.
9: Hamas officials made the announcement saying key members of the government had resigned and it would welcome the National Committee for the Administration of Gaza, currently operating out of Cairo, to take over. It's a step in the stalled peace process first set out when the ceasefire in Gaza between Israel and Hamas was announced in October last year. But it's taken many months to get to this point as peace talks remain stalled. Israel has reportedly rejected the move, saying Hamas still retains control, while the Trump administration's Board of Peace, which appointed the management committee, says Hamas's announcement will only be significant if it's a genuine transfer of power. Matthew Doran, ABC News, Jerusalem.
6: Back home, the Forensic Crash Unit is investigating a serious crash in the scenic rim southwest of Brisbane. Emergency crews were called to the two-vehicle collision on the Mount Lindsay Highway at Glen Eagle yesterday afternoon. A child was flown to hospital with life-threatening injuries. A 56-year-old woman and a 13-year-old girl who were travelling in the same car have been treated for non-life-threatening injuries. The Royal Commission on Anti-Semitism and Social Cohesion will today probe how social media platforms, YouTube and TikTok, manage the risk of hate content. Gavin Coote reports from Sydney.
10: The inquiry will today hear from Rachel Lord, who is YouTube's Senior Manager of Government Affairs and Public Policy for Australia and New Zealand. A UK-based expert has previously told the Commission the October 7 attacks prompted a more than 50-fold increase in anti-Semitic content on YouTube. Two representatives from TikTok will also give evidence. Yesterday, the inquiry heard from the Director of Policy at Meta, the owner of Facebook and Instagram, who defended the company's recent shift away from proactive monitoring of content, instead now relying on reports from users.
6: In tennis, Australian Alex de Minaur has lost to Italian Flavio Cobolli in the fourth round at Wimbledon. Cobolli won in straight sets 7-5, 7-6, 6-3. The Italian will now face local wildcard Arthur Ferry in the quarterfinals. In soccer, Spain and Portugal are level at nil-all in the second half of their round of 16 FIFA World Cup clash in Dallas. Later today, the United States will take on Belgium in Seattle. The weather for the southeast, partly cloudy with a medium chance of showers near the coast. Brisbane and Ipswich 22, Logan, the Gold and Sunshine Coast, a top of 21 degrees, Toowoomba 17.
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2: And good morning to you. It is 25 minutes to 7. A little later on this morning, the River City's long been a real estate paradise for sellers, but it would appear the tide is starting to turn. Plus, Madonna, a new album release. That's one to cherish. We're living in a material world all over again, and literally it is Madonna's world here in Brisbane. You're about to find out why Brisbane has remained so in vogue when it comes to the original queen of pop. She is bringing the love to you, Bill.
1: Oh, you're all over the songs. Oh, Ollie's in there. A little swagger of the head. You're pretty happy with yourself on that one. Very good, very good. Look, on a more serious note, we just spoke to Kate, of course, before the 6:30 news headlines, who shared her story about going for a run. Young mum went for a run in the dark and was accosted and really terrorised by a guy that had been following her. She reported it to the police and they basically said, hey, look, not much we can do. It's harmless, but not really. And we're asking the question, and there was a big response online to her story, and I think it struck a chord with many of you listening this morning.
2: Struck a chord with you, yeah, big time.
1: There's a lot of responses we'll try and get to, because we're asking the question, have you had something similar to happen to you? And she mentioned that she didn't go for a run today. She went for a swim instead. Yep. So it's had a big impact on her. Are you feeling safe generally around the River City? Because if we hear about all of the crime and the laws to try and toughen up and reduce the number of victims of crime. And is it working? Are you feeling safe in the community? Given what we heard from Kate, I would say it's probably going to be a mixed response this morning. So let us know on that text line, 0467 922 612, or give us a call and have a chat, 1300 222 612. We'll get to some of your responses shortly. But first of all, we better find out what's happening on the roads, Kat.
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13: Yes, thank you, Bill and Kat, this morning. At the moment, got a breakdown, 8 Mile Plains, Pacific Motorway North Road, a breakdown at Drewvale, Logan Motorway off-ramp eastbound in the left shoulder from the Gateway Motorway. Speeds are down 80 through there, and a breakdown at McKenzie on the Gateway northbound after Vancouver, Capalbar Road. Peak delays are getting back to Currabee. Also, the breakdown still sitting at Alimba, Bruce Highway northbound shoulder after Palmerstone Road. We've got an incident and police are on site at Meadowbrook, Logan Motorway eastbound shoulder at the Logan Lee Road on-ramp. No delays there. And traffic lights are out at Waterford, Logan River Road at Garden Road. Heavy on the M1 northbound, Helensvale to Yatala after an early breakdown and minor crash this morning, plus peak delays between Tanimura and Snakes Creek. Ipswich Motorway eastbound, busier between Darra and Oxley. Ipswich Road has eased both ways around Venerated and Lee after a minor signalling issue earlier on. That's all been sorted out very quickly, so that traffic has settled down. The Bruce Highway generally busy from North Lakes through to Mango Hill. I'm Brad from ATM. More details around 10 to 7 on 612 ABC Brisbane.
1: Good on you, Brad. Hey, look, we're going to be chatting inside the Origin camp with the Maroons after 7 o'clock this morning. How are you feeling about things tomorrow night for your Blues at Suncorp? Or at Lane Park, I should say.
13: I do like the lineup for Game 3, so I'm feeling more confident. And, look, I'm hoping the Blues can turn around a bit, and it's going to be a big task in front of a Lang Park crowd.
2: Oh, yeah.
13: In the
2: cauldron. Vocal crowd.
13: It's like having Russell Crowe in Gladiator at Lang Park. So it's going to be a big atmosphere. But I hope it's just a cracking game, good close game, and I think the Blues can do it.
1: All right, that's enough out of you then, Brad. Thank you very much for that. You lost me there with the Blues can do it. Let's see, you might have the chilly sort of weather blues, temperature blues at the moment. It's only 12 degrees in Brisbane right now, 11 degrees on the Bayside. Really chilly if you're in Ipswich this morning, 6 degrees in the thermometer. 11 out at Logan, 14 on the Sunshine Coast right now. It's 15 up on the Sunshine Coast and 11 degrees around Moreton Bay right now.
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2: 20 minutes to 7. How safe do you feel on the streets of Brisbane? We heard from runner Kate, who had a run-in with a man who was harassing her yesterday. She took the matter to police. She had to go to several police stations before she had her story listened to. She reckons that we need to do better. Police need to do better. Angela, I was wondering whether you had had an encounter similar to Kate's experience. Good morning.

0: Oh, good morning. Yes, I did. Last Wednesday, I cycle into my work around 5:30 in the morning. So I cycle into the city and I go over the Goodwill Bridge. And I got to the bridge about 5:30, and I noticed three tall boys about 15, 16 on those green scooters. And I kept riding, and then I thought, I'm not liking this. So I stopped on the bridge to pretend to look at the lights, and they rode by. And I thought, oh, good. So I got on my bike again, and they were at the other end of the bridge, closest to the uni and the botanical gardens. And I thought, no, I'm not happy with this situation. So instead of going through the botanical gardens, I turned left and went towards, is it Government House or the uni area? Because I thought, oh, surely there'll be security there.
1: Parliament House, yeah.
0: Yeah, and I did find a security guard very quickly, and I told him about it. And I just asked him, is there a safe way for me to get to the closest street? And so he told me which way to go. And I did feel a lot safer, but that really, really opened my eyes. I knew to be safe around botanical gardens. So if lights are out, I don't go that way. But
2: Have you altered your course now, Angela? Will you take the same route?
0: I've taken the stance of doing the new way that the security guard told me to go.
2: Yeah, and this is it, that you have to change your ways because someone else is behaving badly. Angela, thank you. Jan at Redcliffe, does this story sound familiar to you?
3: Oh, it sounds very familiar to me. I've been very active for 60 of my 60 plus years, and I've done all sorts of training, and I will not have never gone running early morning, late afternoon, at night by myself. We used to, when I was doing team sports, we used to all train as a pack. There'd be a pack of us girls running around the streets. That was the only way we would do it, and that's been going on for 60 years.
1: And what, just harassment, various sort of levels of
3: Sorry?
1: harassment, is that what you've been experiencing over those years?
3: And even now, even at my age, I won't go out by myself early morning, late at night. I'm at the gym at the moment. I'm about to hop on one of the running machines.
2: And run inside under bright lights. I mean, Jen, as a woman who runs, I know exactly what you're talking about. I know exactly about how vulnerable you can feel at dawn and at dusk. And it should not be our reality. It shouldn't be
1: No, it
2: our
1: shouldn't be.
2: reality,
1: Absolutely, absolutely.
2: but it is. And I think what else disappoints me about Kate's experience, our runner Kate, who was speaking to before the news, who was hassled at the Bayside, is that she did what everyone is asked to do. When you have something happen to you that leaves you feeling scared and frightened, you go and report it to the authorities. And she should have been heard, and she should have been treated with empathy, and she should have left feeling safer than she felt when she walked in. And I'm not sure that that happened. And
1: I don't think so,
2: we need
1: I think she
2: to
1: should be able to feel like, okay, I've made this complaint. I've raised what could be a serious concern. There could be someone else that's the next victim of this alleged person. So I would have thought police would go, okay, we're going to go out there to that spot and see if we can, make it safe or have a look around and see what we can't find out and investigate it a bit more rather than just saying, oh, well,
2: of course,
1: I think we
2: police
1: can do.
2: are very busy
1: I
2: too.
1: know they
2: It's
1: are.
2: complicated.
1: I know they are.
2: Look, do you feel safe? Do you feel safe on the streets of Brisbane? Do you feel safe? 1300 222 612 is the phone number. That's 1300 222 612. Bill and I would love to hear your story.
4: G'day, Craig and Loretta here.
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6: And Bill McDonald. 6:12.
2: A quarter NBC, Brisbane. To seven. Sorry, voiceover guy.
1: Be sharp. You're keen for this one, aren't you?
2: Well, I'm very keen for this, and I'm very keen to hear the weather report from the Bureau of Meteorology in a few minutes. It's a quarter to seven. Bill. Does this bring back any dance floor memories?
1: It might have actually back in the day. It might have been like Rosie's, maybe Colchester, with the high hair.
2: Well,
1: and the open shirt.
2: And wonder what you were wearing.
1: Flared jeans.
2: Yeah. Might be time to reach back into your wardrobe and dust off those glad rags, Bill, because
1: I've got one now.
2: Madonna.
1: I haven't changed.
2: That's what that is.
1: Living in the past.
2: Madonna's got a brand new album out.

0: Now, this is one of the singles from the brand new album, Confessions 2. This is Bring Your Love. It's a duet, and the Material Girl has paired up with one of today's pop princesses, Sabrina Carpenter, for this track.
1: I think that's catchy. That'll kick on. I reckon that'll get a lot of support. People will get around that.
0: Well, let's find out how Madonna's local lovers have reacted. Christian Fletcher, you ought to know whether this album has found favour with fans, because you're behind Australia's longest-running Madonna party, and it's a Brisbane party back at the Wickham this August. Christian, what do you think of the new album?
2: Oh, fantastic. Loving it. Oh, and honestly, it's a dream come true for fans. We've been waiting for an album of this calibre from her for a little while, so to be able to return back being Confessions 2, she did Confessions of a Dance Floor in 2005, which had that big hit Hung Up, which sampled ABBA.
0: Oh, yes, let's have a bit of that. Do you hear Gimme, Gimme, Gimme there, Bill?
1: I do. A little bit of an ABBA sample in that.
0: Yeah. Did she bring that Confessions album to tour in Australia, Christian?
2: Unfortunately, I didn't make it down, which is a shame because it's actually quite a spectacle. She comes out of a giant disco ball at the very start of the show, of course. and the set's been quite elaborate. They unfortunately didn't make it down. She's only been here twice, actually, in 1993 and 2016. So I don't think we'll be getting her again anytime soon because she had a bit of a rough trot here last time. The media went very nice.
1: Oh, is it a bit of a... She got the concert was delayed for, well, not just a small time, but a few hours, wasn't it?
2: Yes, yeah, and that caused a lot of problems. So, and
1: 3 hours?
2: And I think yes, a bit different of the party girl that she is. I think she thought, you know, the audience needed to wait for her.
0: But we all needed to catch the train back from Boondall before the public transport system.
2: Oh, I know, you need next day for that.
0: Now, Christian, this party that you run in Brisbane, the Madonna Party, it's the biggest party of its kind in Australia, and it's been happening for what will be 20 years this year. You're bringing it back to the Wickham in August. What is it about Brisbane that loves Madonna so much? And considering as that your party this year will mark her 68th birthday, what will be involved in the celebration?
2: Oh, well, we definitely will be singing happy birthday to the Queen, if only she was going to be there. Unfortunately, she won't be. But we, the fandom in Brisbane has just been unreal. The very first party I did, queue around the block, and I'm like, wow, this was just a little idea. I thought, I've always just wanted to do a Madonna party. And then everyone said, let's continue it as an annual event. And who thought 20 years later we'd be packing it out still? And just the age groups, we've got different people that, you know, more people are fans of the 80s stuff, people that have become fans in the last 10 years. So it's such a cross-section. And having everyone together just partying, and the costumes get more and more elaborate every year. Some of the things that people will wear is just ridiculously amazing. And we even have a best dress contest, of course. Well, we have some vinyls, some from Confessions 2 to give away this year. And I really love seeing the support that Brisbane gives it. And I think people down south are probably thinking, why has the Brisbane one been going for so long? Well, we now have people coming up from down south as well. So it's just kept it going for 20 years, which is fantastic.
1: The event and party capital up here. But more importantly, Christian, are you going to be wearing? Like, have you got a particular era that you like the most? And is there a famous era that people like to get around more than another?
2: Well, I won't be wearing the cone bra. I usually just wear one of the hottest
1: shirts
2: out at the time. the cone bras. I actually thought I'd see more cone bras at the party, but no, you start seeing people going really obscure and dressing like some of the outfits from the individual music videos. And because we've got over 40 years of hits and of pop culture that Madonna has shaped, there's so many choices out there, and I just love seeing how creative people can get.
0: Well, you're going to have to keep it going for a little while yet, and hopefully Madonna will keep making music through to her 80s, Christian, because my 10-year-old has discovered Madonna.

0: Donna, because of the duet with the Sabrina Carpenter contemporary pop princess, she's nowhere near old enough to come to your Madonna party, but eventually will be, Christian. So let's give it another decade for Madge and the party at the Wickham. What do you reckon?
1: I'm willing. I'm ready for the next generation. Everyone will start bringing their kids and then their grandkids. One big celebration.
0: Good on you, Christian Fletcher on 612 ABC Brisbane. He presents the 20th edition of his annual Madonna party at the Wickham. August 15, tickets via OzTix. Trying to think about which Madonna era you'd wear if you were heading over to the... Would you do the bangles and the fishnet gloves, Bill?
2: Back in the 80s. Well, and truly 80s. I don't know what the look was she had then, but yeah, it would be that.
0: Perm.
2: And she had ringlets or something? Yeah. Yeah, okay, the perm.
0: The perm.
2: I like... So is that when Cherish... I like Cherish.
0: Cherish is your
2: and favorite. Vogue. So I've got a bit of a gap.
0: Okay.
2: I thought Vogue was great, but Cherish.
0: Well, check out the new album, Confessions 2. Critics

0: And it occurred to me when we were having that chat there before too, with all the scooters and the bikes now, if someone's got some, you know, some intentions that aren't great, you can get on one of those scooters and bikes and zip up and then zip away really quick and either terrorise somebody or frighten them. So it sort of makes it easier access for that sort of thing. But thank you, Gary, for that.
1: Yeah, thanks, Gary. I mean, this is the conversation brought about by our interview with Kate, who was a runner, got hassled on the Bayside, took the matter to police, had to go to a few places before someone took down her details and followed up on her report. Mark, you've got a story to share. You reckon that this is terrible. You think it's terrible to hear the story about Kate, what happened to the lady when she was jogging when you were a mad jogger. You'd only run in the afternoons, mainly because you could always see how worried women were when you encountered them running at night. What the hell is wrong with these men, you ask? Mark, thank you. Keep your texts coming on 0467 922 612. 5 to 7, we better find out what's happening weather-wise. Phelim Hanafy joins you from the Bureau of Meteorology. Morning, Phelim.
2: Morning. Actually,
1: oh, Shane
2: morning,
1: Kennedy. I'm so sorry, mate.
2: All good.
1: Hi, Shane.
2: All good. Not quite as a silky smooth voice this morning, but yeah, good morning.
1: We'll take you however you come, yeah. Shane. What's on the weather front today?
2: So expect pretty similar conditions once again. So yeah, a bit of a chilly start, particularly in the west, just a touch under 5 degrees out at Amberley this morning. So just right on average there, and just around to 12 degrees in the city, but a little bit crisper just with the wind chill this morning. And expect we'll see pretty similar conditions to yesterday. So just getting up to the low 20s once again. So 22 in the city in the west, and mostly see a few little light sprinkles along the very coastal fringe, but not expecting really anything inland apart from a little bit of cloud today.
1: A little bit of cloud today. All right. A bit of washing weather by the sound of it then. Shane Kennedy, thank you very much.
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1: How's it looking, Brad?
5: Set to go.
1: Hello? Brad?
6: You're on.
1: You're on.
5: Hello.
1: Go.
5: Sorry, just having a bit of a tech issue there. I've been talking to lovely Michaela and I'm set to go. Here we are. At 8 Mile Plains, Pacific Motorway, northbound left shoulder after Logan Road. We've got a breakdown sitting there. Also a breakdown at Drew Vale, Logan Motorway off-ramp, eastbound left shoulder for the Gateway. Speeds are down to 80. And also at Mackenzie, a breakdown, Gateway Motorway, northbound after Mankabak, Papa Road. Traffic is back to Curraby. Really heavy run on the M1 this morning. It is stuck to these sections, though, from Helens Vale through to Yatla after an early breakdown and minor crash. And also slow now between Tanimura and Sykes Creek with those general peak conditions. Traffic lights around at Logan River Road and Gardner Road at Waterford, so take it easy in that stretch as well. I'm Brad from ATN. I'll be back after 7 on 612 ABC Brisbane.
0: Thank you, Brad. You weren't waiting and talking to Michaela there. You were just flicking through a book or looking at Laurie Daly and all the Blues lineup and fanning over that. That's
1: doodling.
0: What you're doing.
1: B,
0: caught you out.
1: B, love heart, Blues. That's you, your little...
5: Yeah, little knock on there for me.
0: To sorry. Brad, love your work from Laurie. That's what you're doing.
1: Brad and Laurie forever.
0: Thank you, Brad. Catch you later.
5: Awesome. Thanks.
0: this is something I'm really interested in. Like I'm a licensed property auctioneer, so this fascinates me. The River City has long been a real estate paradise for sellers, but it would appear the tide is starting to turn. There is change in the market out there, no doubt about that. Auction clearance rates are sliding. Sales aren't forthcoming. So if this the shift, is this the shift in buyers that they've been begging for? Is this the shift in the market? Are sellers heeding what the shift in the market is? Because you've got to get both sides of the equation right. The head of Queensland's Real Estate Institute of Queensland is going to explain exactly what is going on. That'll be after 7 this morning, Kat.
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8: Yeah, my name's Victor Stevenson. I'm a Takalaka descendant from far north Queensland and in Australia here. Well, the theme, 50 years of Deadly, I guess it's our current footprint, right? In the last 50 years. Obviously, it goes back way more than that. For thousands of years and what Aboriginal people have achieved on this continent, you know, one thing is living on it for thousands of years without destroying it. NAIDOC to me is obviously, you know, celebrating Aboriginal culture in this country. Seeing everyone come together, celebrate who they are, their connections to the land, reconnect with each other, all the families reconnecting with each other. That's really important. But also showcasing that to the broader community too. But it really is about a celebration to acknowledge, you know, the First Peoples and the struggles and where we are today, and that it's a positive future. Happy NAIDOC Week out there for everybody, no matter who you are. It's a beautiful week to celebrate.
4: NAIDOC Week, 50 years of deadly.
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7: News at 7, a couple of minutes away. Bill?
8: Yeah, the news is a couple of minutes away. There's an interesting text here from Paul at Plainlands about the Wickham Hotel should have a Kylie v Madonna face-off. Have they recently got together and shared some stories, Kylie and Madonna?
7: Well, Madonna famously wore a shirt that proclaimed her love for Kylie Minogue. And I think in a recent interview at the Graham Norton show, the two were able to exchange ideas of mutual appreciation and possibly fashion tips, because both of them rock a pretty excellent
8: Were they rivals at one stage or no? Always friendly rivalry.
7: I think it was genuine admiration, is my reading of it. That's how I like to think of it. I like to think that women can support women in achieving greatness, Bill. And we're certainly hearing a lot from you this morning in regards to supporting women, anyone really, who's keen to exercise in Brisbane, perhaps early in the morning, running around without fear. And apparently that isn't happening as much as it should. Robert, hello, Robert. What's your take on the safety on the streets of Brizzy?
9: Welcome. Just reading in the news here before how people are feeling a bit unsafe in their homes and what the government can do to make them feel safer. But 40 years ago I had a dream, a couple of futuristic dreams, and people had their own bodyguard drones.
7: Bodyguard drones.
8: Wow. That's high tech.
7: One idea. Robert, thank you. We'll continue to take your texts, your calls. Do you feel safe on the streets of Brisbane? And after the 7 o'clock news, Bill, has the tide turned when it comes to auctions? You'll find out on 6:12 ABC Brisbane.
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0: In this bulletin, new details revealed about the case against the man accused of planning the 2002 Bali bombings. Concerns proposed Queensland bail laws could jeopardise detention centre staff safety. And food delivery drivers lose tens of thousands of dollars to scammers. ABC News. Good morning, I'm Maria Hatzakis. US military prosecutors say the man accused of planning the 2002 Bali bombings, which killed 88 Australians, could begin next year. But major legal hurdles remain, as Phoebe Hosier reports from Washington.
1: In a call obtained by the ABC, US prosecutors told victims' families Hambali's trial could begin as early as June next year. Prosecutors will seek life in prison to be served at Guantanamo Bay, with no prospect for repatriation, relying on testimony from four Singaporean witnesses, two co-conspirators, and police statements from convicted Australian terrorist Jack Roach. But years of legal delays and challenges over evidence obtained through CIA torture have led some victims' families and human rights advocates to doubt the case will ever proceed to trial. Phoebe Hosier, ABC News, Washington.
0: The Australian Workers Union has raised concerns proposed Queensland bail laws could jeopardise detention centres staff safety. Joshua McIntosh has details.
2: The Queensland government wants juvenile offenders who commit serious crimes while on bail to face mandatory jail time. The proposal expands its adult crime, adult time laws. The Australian Workers Union, which represents detention staff, says the government needs to explain how it'll manage an influx of detainees. State Secretary Stacey Chanel says centres are already under significant pressure.
3: What we haven't seen from the government is any discussion about what they have planned to manage risk or to manage staff safety or young people's safety.
2: Premier David Crisafulli insists the government has bolstered the capacity of centres with more beds on the way.
0: The Prime Minister's flying to Solomon Islands as he pushes on with his visit to the Pacific.

0: His foreign affairs reporter, Stephen Jedgetts.
1: Anthony Albanese will drop by Solomon Islands today and meet the Pacific Nations Prime Minister Matthew Wale, as well as giving a speech at its Independence Day celebrations. Mr. Wale says he wants to sign a planned new treaty with Australia by the end of the year. The two leaders are also expected to discuss yesterday's announcement of a Fiji-Australia military alliance and China's ballistic missile test in the Pacific.
0: NATO leaders will gather in the Turkish capital later today after months of transatlantic friction over the Iran war and amid pressure from the US president for Europe to step up defence spending. Europe correspondent Mazoe Ford reports from Ankara.
2: Donald Trump will arrive in Ankara for the NATO summit, expecting to see progress on member nations boosting their defence spending. President Trump frequently criticises NATO for being too reliant on the US and has previously threatened to pull out of the alliance. But a draft statement, which the leaders will sign at the summit, reaffirms the ironclad commitment to collective defence. This summit is likely to be tense because it will be the first time since the US-Israeli war in Iran that President Trump comes face-to-face with many of the European leaders who opposed the war and refused to let the US use their military bases. Mazoe Ford, ABC News, Ankara.
0: Investigations are underway into a fire that's destroyed a house north of Brisbane. The blaze tore through the home on Thistle Street in Upper Caboolture about 9:30 last night. It took three crews about an hour to extinguish the fire. Six people escaped the blaze before emergency services arrived. One of them has been taken to hospital in a stable condition with minor burns. Senior staff from two of the world's largest social media video platforms will today front the Royal Commission on Anti-Semitism and Social Cohesion. Gavin Cooch reports from Sydney.
3: YouTube, which is the second most visited website in the world behind Google, will be in the spotlight today at the inquiry. Rachel Lord, its Senior Manager of Government Affairs and Public Policy for Australia and New Zealand, is set to give evidence. Two representatives from the popular short-form video platform TikTok will also appear as witnesses. The Commission has heard evidence of anti-Semitic content targeting Jewish Australians on both YouTube and TikTok. The inquiry yesterday probed Meta, which owns Facebook and Instagram, and the Australian live streaming platform Kick.
0: A sophisticated scam has seen food delivery drivers across Australia lose tens of thousands of dollars. Eloise Vias has the story.
4: Andrew Rhodes was less than a week into a food delivery side hustle when he fell prey to a phishing scam on the DoorDash delivery app. The 26-year-old had an order cancelled shortly after pickup before a scammer impersonating company staff called and asked him to confirm his identity to be reimbursed. The next day, Andrew found all his earnings were wiped from his DoorDash wallet.
5: It's like they have a script, like they're super confident in everything they say. It's pretty easy to get swept off your feet at the time.
4: The Transport Workers Union says scam reports have increased in the past 6 months and recovering stolen funds is often difficult.
0: Prince Harry has touched down in the United Kingdom amid a row over where he'll stay during the visit. This report from Europe correspondent Catherine Diss.
6: The Duke of Sussex has decided to travel to the UK alone after losing a bid to increase security for his family during the visit. It's not clear if Meghan, the Duchess of Sussex, and their children, Archie and Lilibet, will join later in the week. To add to the chaos was the question of where he would stay. He was offered a room at Buckingham Palace, but it's understood he rejected that directly to the King. His team earlier said the offer was withdrawn. It's understood Buckingham Palace then got a belated request to stay, but that it was too late for staff to accommodate. It shows just how fractured and tense the relationship between the Sussexes and Buckingham Palace has become.
0: In soccer, Spain has scored a late winner to beat Portugal 1-0 in the round of 16 at the Men's FIFA World Cup. Mikel Merino came off the bench to score the winner in the 91st minute. Spain will now play the United States or Belgium in the quarterfinals. The match was the final World Cup for Portuguese legend Cristiano Ronaldo, who had announced he won't be attempting to play at a seventh World Cup in 4 years' time. In rugby league, Queensland captain Cameron Munster has credited former Maroons State of Origin greats for instilling belief in the team heading into the series decider in Brisbane tomorrow. Mackenzie Colohan reports.
7: The Maroons captain has praised the influence of Billy Slater, Jonathan Thurston and Cameron Smith

0: for Queensland's resurgence. They've defied the odds in recent years and enter tomorrow night's decider at Lang Park as favourites. Munster says the Queensland coaching staff deserves credit for their unshakable mindset.
1: They pour their blood out for their own jersey, and they just instill the belief and, you know, and the confidence in us that we can go out there and be that, be like them. And when you've got guys like that telling you how good you can be and how good we are, it just makes you want to, you know, run for a ball for them.
0: The New South Wales Blues are underdogs, but have won the last two Origin games played in Brisbane.
2: Now with more sport, here's Jared Coote.
3: Australian tennis player Alex Diminor has lost in straight sets to Italian Flavio Caboli in the fourth round at Wimbledon. The fifth seed gave up 18 break points in the 7-5, 7-6, 6-3 loss to the ninth seed. This had been seen as Diminor's best chance to make a Grand Slam semi-final, with Caboli to now face local wildcard Arthur Ferry in the quarterfinals. Italian Jasmine Parlini has ended Filipino player Alexandra Iala's run at the tournament, beating the 21-year-old in three sets in the fourth round. Australia has beaten the Philippines 92-49 in a Men's Basketball World Cup qualifier in Perth. Bryce Cotton scored 21 points to go with 5 assists and 2 steals in just his second appearance for the Boomers. Australia has finished the first phase of qualifying undefeated from 6 games. And defending champion Tadej Pogacar has won Stage 3 of cycling's Tour de France. The Slovenian showed great acceleration to the line to finish the 196-kilometre stage just ahead of Jonas Vingegaard. Pogacar acquired the yellow jersey after the bonus points for winning the stage took him level on time with Vingegaard, who had been in yellow since the opening stage.
2: In finance, the Australian share market is in for a flat start to trade after a positive start to the week in the United States. The Dow Jones has closed up 0.3%. The S&P 500 is almost 0.75% higher. The NASDAQ has jumped by more than 1%. Brent crude is steady at $72.14 a barrel. Gold is marginally lower at $4,163 an ounce. And the Australian dollar is buying 69.5 US cents. The weather for Queensland: isolated showers in eastern districts, the northern interior and the far west, mostly fine elsewhere. Cairns and Rockhampton 25, Townsville and Mount Isa 27, Mackay and Bundaberg 22. In the southeast, partly cloudy, Brisbane 22.
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5: Hi, I'm Melissa Clark. On AM after 8, Donald Trump admits interfering to get a ban on a star US World Cup player overturned. And Foreign Minister Penny Wong joins me as tensions rise in the Pacific.
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8: Morning. Nice to have you along with us this morning. It's 11 minutes past 10. We've got a bumper hour coming your way this morning. We're going to be talking about property in just a few more moments' time. Under pressure to get homes under the hammer, has the tide now turned on the Brisbane property market? We know it's shifted in the last few weeks. We'll find out if it's a buyer's market or a seller's market. That'll be coming up next. We'll talk to the REIQ.
9: And we've been taking your calls and texts this morning following our chat with Brisbane mum Kate. If you missed it after early AM, Kate was out running yesterday morning like she always does, like I like to do. If I wasn't spending my morning with you, I would be out for an early morning run. But when Kate went out yesterday, she had the most terrifying experience. And it was one that left her fearing for her life.
10: Yesterday morning, I was going for my normal run, minding my own business, and I was approached by a car who proceeded to stalk and follow me for some time during my run. The person in the car wound down their window, and they were saying some very awful things to me. And, you know, it's actually one of the times that I've had these instances happen many times before, but it's one of those times where I actually thought, you know what, I think today is going to be the day and I might not make it home to my family today. And

0: I have never been as terrified.
1: What a chilling reality to have to live through. And it's unfortunately more common than we'd like to think.
2: A big response this morning. It was a big response online to Kate's story. And she mentioned this morning, she went on to say that she didn't go running this morning. So she went swimming instead. So it's changed her habits. She's still fearful, obviously, and worried about her own safety and whether she does that again. So you shouldn't have to feel like that in a city that's trying to fix crime and make it nice and safe to live in. And there's lots of responses from you as well. If you've got something similar to share, or let us know whether you are feeling safe in Brisbane. 1300 222 612 is the open line number, or text in 0467 922 612 as well.
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1: How's it looking, Brad?
5: At the moment, Catherine and Bill got a breakdown. Eagle Farm, Southern Crossway, off-ramp northbound, left shoulder from the Gateway Motorway, speeds down to 60. Breakdown at 8 Mile Plains, Pacific Motorway northbound, left shoulder after Logan Road, and also a breakdown at the Limbo Bruce Highway northbound shoulder, and that's after Palmerstone Road. So do take it easy with those breakdowns in those shoulders. Got traffic lights out at Waterford, Logan River Road, at Gardner Road, and there's been an incident with police on site at Meadowbrook, Logan Motorway eastbound shoulder at the Logan Lee Road on-ramp. Now, general peak delays, busy on the Bruce Highway, North Lakes to Griffin, and also South Pine Road, that's built up between Everton Park and Inaugura, Gympie Road inbound through Castledine, and on the brakes between Chermside and Kedron. Cunningham Highway, busy westbound as you make way from Yamanto through to Amberley, and also delays on Ipswich Road inbound around Venner Road and Annerley. We did have problems with the traffic lights there earlier, but that's all been sorted out, so we are seeing peak traffic building in that stretch. And also the M1 northbound's been congested, Helens Vale to Yatala after only a breakdown and a minor crash, so that traffic has been thinning out in sections. The peak delays between Tanimura and Slakes Creek. I'm back from 8:10. More details at 7:30 on 612 ABC Brisbane.
2: Thank you, Brad. Look, if you're heading out for if you're heading out for a bit of a trot this morning or going for a walk, you may want to put a little jumper or something on. It's a bit chilly out there still. 12 degrees in Brisbane at the moment. It's 11 on the Bayside. It's very slow to warm up in Ipswich. 6 degrees still. It was down to 5 this morning. Now it's 11 if you're listening to us in Logan this morning. Hi to you. 14 down on the Gold Coast. A degree warmer up on the Sunshine Coast, and still struggling into the double figures at Moreton Bay. It's 11 degrees right now.
1: I got to say, I know we're going to be hearing a lot about football over the next couple of days.
2: I bet we are.
1: Can I say?
2: In the show, we're going to be hearing a lot more about football, in fact.
1: My husband is an AFL devotee. NRL does not really get much of a look in at my household. Usually, if I want to go watch the Origin, I have to skip across the street to the neighbour's household. Unfortunately, I won't get to catch the game tomorrow because I'll be taking the little one to a movie. Got to keep up with the school holiday activities, Bill.
2: Someone's going to do it, Kat.
1: Someone's going to do
2: what
1: it.
2: What a sacrifice you're making. For the greater good.
1: I know. But as it is Origin Eve, where are the Maroons at in their preparation for tomorrow night's big game? Well, you'll find out when assistant coach Matt Ballon joins you after 7:30.
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1: 7:15. We've been taking your calls about how safe you feel on the streets of Brizzy this morning after a mum on the Bayside, Kate, had a terrible experience and reported it to police, had to go to a few different police channels before she finally had her story heard. And she's asking whether we need to do better. You shouldn't need to fear for your life when you want to head out for a run early in the morning.
2: Yeah, you shouldn't need to think you're going to get stalked and threatened and have to take evasive. As she said, I had to run to the light. She had to run to where there was light.
1: She did all the right things, Margaret, you're at Kalanga. Your experience tells us that maybe not a lot has changed. What's your story, Margaret? Good morning.
6: That's right. My daughter was 17. She's 49 now. And she came home. She's going to work. And she said, there's a gentleman at the bus, or we'll say gentleman, at the bus, got a bag, and he's following me. So he knew where she worked. He's going to work. And they had cameras. And it was a big store. And he used to get on the floor so they couldn't take him. And he followed us home. And we went to a local police station, and we got a detective, and we did a sketch of him, and he threw it on the counter, and he said, I can't do a thing about it. So it got that way that we had to pick her up from here, take her to work, make sure she got into work, told them at work, had to pick her up.

0: I'd bring her home. She wasn't allowed to roam the streets, you know, get in the shop. She was 17, nearly 18, and her life was miserable. So was ours.
1: Mm.
0: And then we found out later that the local high school is near a park, and he was pulling knives on them, and nothing got done about it.
1: Oh, Margaret. I mean, this is the challenge and this is the frustration. How do we make a positive change here? How do we fix the situation, Margaret? Thank you for your story. Travis, you're at Homeview. What's your view on the safety that you feel you have when you're out on the streets of Brizzy?
2: Well, for me personally, it's not really a big thing. But I know for my partner, it is a massive thing where she has helped educate me on. I really see it as more of a sex issue more than like a general person, because like what I've learned from her is that unfortunately the way that men have been taught or learned or whatnot through society's programming is to, you know, see women as property, as objects and whatnot. And so it delivers this entitlement and emboldens men to do the activities that this woman did. And for me personally, after like learning and everything like that, it's a male issue. It's a male topic that we need to continue to educate our young boys about so that our young girls don't feel that way. And the only way that gets done is that mum, dad, grandma, granddad, everybody is talking about it instead of going, oh, this is not good anymore. You need a man to call out a boy to say, that's not okay. You need to stop. Because unfortunately, from like even my lived experience, if a woman called me out as a boy and said, hey, that's not okay, I'm not going to listen. Because something in the programming, but anyway, that's my rant.
1: When it comes from men and women, everyone has a voice and everyone should be using it to bring about the right kind of change. Travis, thank you for using your voice this morning. You're on 612 ABC Brisbane. I'm Kat Feeney. Bill McDonald with you, 20 minutes past 7. Bill, to property in a moment. Has the tide turned? Is it now a buyer's market? We'll hear more after this.
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3: 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Kat Feeney and Bill McDonald. 612 ABC Brisbane.
5: Great to have you on board this morning. It is 20 past 7. Are you right now trying to find a home to buy? What's your situation in terms of the market? Perhaps you might be on the other side of the coin and you're trying to sell one as well, because for the longest time being a buyer in Brisbane has probably felt like an impossible task. While being the seller, that has been far easier game to play. It's been a pretty good lucrative market to be in if you're a seller.
1: Well, it could be about to change. This was Prime Minister Anthony Albanese's assessment just last week.
6: You don't assess things like property on the basis of a day-to-day basis. What you do is assess what will happen. And Treasury have done that. As a result of these changes, there'll be increase in the value of houses. It'll be slightly less, 2% to be precise, than it would have been otherwise.
5: That was the Prime Minister, Albanese, giving us the rundown on what he thinks we should be interpreting when it comes to the property market. But buyers and sellers, they are hanging on the day to day, I can guarantee, because it's such a big deal. It's a big equation. It's a big thing in anyone's life on both sides of it. So just how much is the tide turning? Well, it's a very good morning to Antonia Mercurella, the CEO of the Real Estate Institute of Queensland, to tell us a little bit more about that. Hello.
7: Good morning. Good to be with you.
5: Look, we've just had another weekend of falling auction clearance rates. How did Brisbane do?
7: Yeah, we're definitely seeing a steady decline in those auction clearance rates. I think it's firstly important to understand that Brisbane is not historically a market where we see huge amounts of auction relative to Sydney and Melbourne. But nonetheless, when we look at what auction clearance rates are doing, we have consistently seen them declining. They're now at the lowest levels I think we've seen in a long time, since 2020.
1: Okay, help me understand this, because as I wrap my brain around it, the River City has for quite a while been a bit of a strong performer insofar as property prices go. Is that still the case?
7: Yeah, I think we have to be really careful about the way we're characterising the market at the moment. What we're seeing is, and I've said this many, many times before, we talk about the property market as if there's just one market, and a lot of focus is actually on what's happening in Sydney and Melbourne. I think what we're still seeing here in Brisbane, we've still got some really good, strong fundamentals. We still have a huge level of demand and very limited supply. So we're not seeing property prices taking a nosedive the way that perhaps people would assume. But what we're seeing is things have really gone into a holding pattern. And even though we hear a lot about, oh, sellers are no longer in the driver's seat, it's just that it's this very strange pause at the moment because people are trying to figure out what to do. We were already starting to see things stabilise, slow down as a result of increases to interest rates, global uncertainty, and of course federal budget comes along and it's kind of really, really shattered confidence. And we talk a lot about the need for confidence. So just to be really clear, we're not seeing property prices taking a nosedive, and it's actually too early to be assessing that, to be completely honest. But certainly when we look at indicators like auction clearance rates and just even the number of human beings that are attending opens, we've definitely seen a slowdown, no doubt about it.
5: Does anyone ever talk about like private treaty clearance rates as well? We often hang things on auction clearance rates, but there's also another way to sell your property.
7: Yeah.
5: So where are they sitting at?
7: Yeah, Bill, such a good point, and it goes back to where I started. We're not really, the auctioneers listening will be very aggrieved at what I'm saying, but we're not a city that's got a huge auction culture. We tend to sell a lot here through the process of private treaty, whether that's expressions, you can do expressions of interest or simply put a price tag. And look, that's still tracking nicely. Again, we won't know, there's always a bit of a lag of 3 months, so it's difficult to know at this stage. So properties is definitely still selling, but what we are seeing is just a slowdown. Buyers are taking more time, they're being more cautious. And I think really in that auction market, people are just afraid to buy at auction at the moment. So even though we're talking about auction clearance rates on the decline, we'll often see, as you know, Bill, that properties will sell shortly thereafter by way of just a private negotiation process.
1: Antonia, there is another very challenging nut to crack, and that is the rental market. Is it still, as tight as we've been hearing it has been, especially in Brisbane?
7: It's stubbornly tight, I'm afraid. Each quarter we report on that, we might see very immaterial dips or slight increases. But I think we're sitting statewide at around 1% at the moment. Regional Queensland has sub 1% vacancy rates. It's really tight. So what that means is if you're a renter, your choice is really limited. And of course, what we've seen over, say, the last 5 years in particular, 6 years, is rents steadily on the incline.
5: Yeah. Well, this is a question I get asked a bit. I imagine you do as well. Is it a time, if people have been sort of sitting on their hands a bit, waiting to go and try and buy, is now a time to perhaps maybe look at it again and do that? Or, is this uncertainty going to continue?
7: Well, I don't think it can continue for too long, is the reality, because, again, even though, lots of focus on what's happening in Sydney and Melbourne, I think it's really important that we understand what's happening in the Queensland landscape. So what we know is that our population is exploding, it's growing, demand for property is still really fierce, whether it's a rental property or a property to buy. those construction constraints are still very much real, and I think they're only going to continue to get worse. So, I mean, again, I know people are, it's always that question of, is now a good time to buy? But actually, I do think it's a good time to buy, because actually you don't, at the moment, you can take that little bit more time. I know that buyers feel really afraid when the market is moving at such a rapid pace and prices are kind of escalating so quickly. That's terrifying. Whereas at the moment, you've actually got

0: You've actually got a little bit of breathing space.
1: You can catch a breath.
0: Mm. You can, yeah. Mm.
2: On 612 ABC Brisbane, Antonia Mercarella with you, the CEO of the Real Estate Institute of Queensland. I'm Kat Vennie, Bill McDonald here as well. Look, it's coming up to news time at 7:30, Antonia, but just long term, how do you see the Brisbane market responding?
0: Look, I think our fundamentals remain the same. I actually think we will probably buck the national trend, despite the prediction that property prices are likely to dip in some other jurisdictions, particularly in the capital cities of Sydney and Melbourne. I just don't see how that's possible here in the Sunshine State, simply because of those fundamental factors I've mentioned.
1: And you'll have a lot of people, I imagine, coming up here as we get closer and closer to 2032 to build the infrastructure and stadiums and venues.
0: Absolutely.
1: So they'll all need homes and accommodation.
0: Absolutely. Yeah.
1: Demand will be high.
0: I think we won't see property prices rising at that extraordinary pace that we've been accustomed to, but I think they'll continue to go up at a fairly modest pace, perhaps. But yeah, I can't see how that can be any different.
2: Well, thank you very much for joining us this morning, Antonia Mercarella, CEO of the Real Estate Institute of Queensland. Really appreciate your time.
0: Thank you.
2: Well, Bill, I guess I'm keen to know what this means for anyone house hunting this weekend. I wonder if out on the footpath, as you enter the hallways of homes, you're sensing that some of the things that Antonia was talking about are changing. Are you feeling that right now?
1: Yeah, let us know if you're out on footpaths or going to open homes or sitting around, with your family and friends and having a chat about it. Give us a call. Let us know what you're noticing in the market, what your experience has been. Do you think it's about to shift a little bit in your favour and perhaps for the better? So give us a call, 1-300-222-612 or text 0467-922-612.
2: And still to come, what it's like inside Camp Marone, a day out from the most important match of the series, taking you there with a man who's also been juggling a coaching role at the Broncos at the same time. That's after the news. It's 7:30 on 612 ABC Brisbane.
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5: ABC News. Good morning, I'm Maria Hatzakis. The Royal Commission on Anti-Semitism and Social Cohesion will today probe how platforms, including YouTube and TikTok, manage the risk of hate content. Gavin Cooch reports.
6: The inquiry will today hear from Rachel Lord, who is YouTube's Senior Manager of Government Affairs and Public Policy for Australia and New Zealand. A UK-based expert has previously told the Commission the October 7 attacks prompted a more than 50-fold increase in anti-Semitic content on YouTube. Two representatives from TikTok will also give evidence. Yesterday, the inquiry heard from the Director of Policy at Meta, the owner of Facebook and Instagram, who defended the company's recent shift away from proactive monitoring of content, instead now relying on reports from users.
5: A child remains in a critical condition after a serious crash in the scenic rim. Two cars collided on the Mount Lindsay Highway at Glen Eagle yesterday afternoon. A child was flown to a Brisbane hospital with life-threatening injuries. A 56-year-old woman and a 13-year-old girl who were travelling in the same car were taken to hospital with non-life-threatening injuries. Investigations are underway. The union representing detention centre staff says it's worried the Queensland government's proposed bail laws could put more pressure on workers. Under the proposal, youth offenders who commit serious crimes while on bail would face mandatory jail time. The plan builds on the government's adult crime, adult time laws. But Stacey Chanel from the Australian Workers Union says important questions remain unanswered.
7: If it results in what we believe it to be, which is an increase in detainee numbers, when centres go beyond capacity, risk absolutely skyrockets. And generally what that translates to is an increase in occupational violence that our members experience.
5: Six people have escaped a fire that's destroyed a house north of Brisbane. The blaze broke out on Thistle Street in Upper Caboolture about 9:30 last night. It took three crews about an hour to extinguish the fire. A man in his 50s has been taken to hospital in a

0: stable condition. No one else was hurt. Investigators will examine the scene today to try to work out what sparked the blaze. US military prosecutors have revealed new details about their case against the man accused of planning the 2002 Bali bombings. Phoebe Hosier reports from Washington.
1: The terror attacks in Bali's Kuta district killed 202 people, including 88 Australians. The alleged mastermind in Bali is still yet to stand trial. In a call obtained by the ABC, US prosecutors told victims' families the trial could begin as early as June next year. They say they'll seek 202 life sentences, relying on testimony from four Singaporean witnesses, two co-conspirators, and police statements from a convicted Australian terrorist. But legal challenges over evidence obtained while Bali was tortured in CIA custody have led some human rights advocates to doubt the trial will ever proceed.
0: Buckingham Palace says Prince Harry won't stay there during his visit to the United Kingdom, despite his team saying he had accepted an invitation to do so. Europe correspondent Catherine Diss explains.
2: The Duke of Sussex has touched down in the UK alone after deciding to leave his wife Meghan, the Duchess of Sussex, and their two children behind over security concerns. It's not clear if they'll later join. Even before his trip got underway, there was more drama over where he would stay. It's understood he belatedly rejected a stay at Buckingham Palace, despite his team saying the offer was withdrawn. It's understood Buckingham Palace received a late request to stay, but by that stage they could no longer accommodate. The tensions show just how fractured Prince Harry's relationship has become with the palace and overshadows his week of charity work across the country.
0: In soccer, Spain has scored a late winner to beat Portugal 1-0 in their round of 16 clash at the FIFA World Cup. Mikel Merino came off the bench to score the winner in the 91st minute. Spain will now play the United States or Belgium in the quarterfinals. In tennis, Australian Alex de Minaur has lost to Italian Flavio Cobolli in the fourth round at Wimbledon. Cobolli won in straight sets 7-5, 7-6, 6-3. The weather for the southeast, partly cloudy with a medium chance of showers near the coast. Brisbane and Ipswich 22, Logan, the Gold and Sunshine Coasts 21.
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4: Hi, I'm Melissa Clark. On AM after 8, Donald Trump admits interfering to get a ban on a star US World Cup player overturned. And Foreign Minister Penny Wong joins me as tensions rise in the Pacific.
5: 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And then we'll chuck on a flanny and look at why the Oxford English Dictionary has updated their Australian colloquial phrases with Sue Belinda Meehan. 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
7: Good morning. 25 minutes to 8. We're powering through to 8 o'clock this morning. Look, what's it like inside Camp Marone? A day out from the most important match of the series. I bet you're wondering. I certainly am. We're going to take you there with a man who's not only been doing that, he's been juggling a couple of coaching roles with the Maroons and the Broncos. How tough would that be at the moment? So are the Maroons ready to go? And what do they fear the most? Do they fear anything? That'll be coming up very, very soon here on Mornings.
8: I love breakfast. Yeah.
7: It's the morning
8: whenever
7: breakfast show.
8: Whenever I hear Camp Marone, I just think of them running around trying to pitch tents together, like as some sort of team bonding exercise.
7: Little campfires.
8: Yes.
7: Sitting having a cup of tea.
8: Little swags out. Yeah. How lovely. You might be clutching a warm beverage this morning. It's a bit chilly. Bill's got your temps in a tick. Speaking of competitions, Bill, the competition to find out the best suburb in the greater Brisbane area, beginning with the letter E, is heating up. 8 Mile Plains might be the suburb that you think is the best in greater Brisbane. We'll take you through that excellent competition shortly and remind you how you can take part in the quest to find the best suburbs in this beautiful neck of the woods. Stay with us.
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8: What can you tell me, Brad?
9: Well, I can tell you, we have debris. Wynnum Road off ramp, southbound left lane from the Gateway Motorway to Galba. Speeds are down at 40. Got a breakdown at Richlands, Centenary Highway, southbound left shoulder near the Garden Road exit. And a breakdown on the M1 northbound left shoulder after Lexington Road at Underwood, waiting to be towed. Hopefully that should be cleared fairly shortly. The breakdown's been cleared just now for the left shoulder after Logan Road at 8 Mile Plains. Got a breakdown at Eagle Farm, Southern Crossway off ramp, northbound in the left shoulder from the Gateway Motorway. Speeds have been reduced through there. And still a breakdown sitting at Alimba waiting to be towed. Bruce Highway northbound shot after Palmerstone Road. At Waterford, traffic lights have been out. Logan River Road at Gardner Road. There's been plenty of traffic on the M1 generally this morning from Helen Vale through to Yatala. An early breakdown and minor crash at the beginning of peak really didn't help this morning. And is on the brakes as well between Tanimura and Sykes Creek. Centenary Highway, busy inbound between Sumner and Jindalee. That's really thickened up. And stop-start conditions on the Infantry Motorway eastbound between Darra and Oxley. And also the Bruce Highway from North Lakes to Mango Hill has been slow around the mergers. Also, we've just had a roller carpet picked up. It must have been the Blues roller carpet because it was magic. Disappeared. Coronation Drive outbound before Casey Street. That's the best I can do. Yeah. Back for 8.
7: Not bad, Brad.
8: Sick carpet burn, Brad. Yeah, yeah, well done. Yeah.
7: Good on you. We'll catch you a bit later on. It's 14 degrees around the city at the moment, so it's starting to get a little bit warmer out there. 13 on the Bayside, still struggling to get into double figures in Ipswich. 6 degrees for you, high Ipswich. 11 in Logan right now. 12 degrees in the gauge for Moreton Bay. 16 on the Gold Coast and 15 on the Sunshine Coast.
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7: Yeah.
8: To nominate, text the word burb, B-U-R-B, to 0467 922612, and you'll receive a link to nominate the suburb. 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Give us some inspiration.
7: Maybe you live out around one of our famous racetracks at Eagle Farm. Maybe you live out that way,
8: yes,
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8: 20 minutes to 8. 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
7: Caffeine.
8: Up, the mystery continues. The mystery surrounding your middle name.
7: Oh, we're still going on that one.
8: Yeah, we are still going on that one.
7: Oh, nobody's cracked it yet. I can't believe it.
8: I think someone
7: it's
8: might
7: high
8: have
7: up in
8: cracked
7: the alphabet.
8: It. It's the name that your father has. It's
7: yes.
8: a name that you have spelt incorrectly on official documentation.
7: For many, many years.
8: I think we
7: up
8: might.
7: Up until recently.
8: Have cracked the code.
7: Oh, okay.
8: But if you would like to have a crack at guessing Bill's middle name, text your suggestion through to 0467 922 612. I hope I can promise an answer by the end of this morning. Stand
7: surely,
8: by for more.
7: Surely we'll
8: surely.
7: Get something.
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3: With Kat Feeney and Bill McDonald.
7: We are just one sleep away from one of the most eagerly anticipated footy matches, and this game has got nothing to do with the Socceroos or the World Cup. You know what I'm talking about. Queensland, they've wrapped up their preparation on the sunny coast, up on their camp up there, and they've relocated to Brisbane for tomorrow night's sold-out State of Origin decider at Lang Park, Kat, which you're
8: yes.
7: not going to be able to see because you're on
8: at the movies.
7: School holiday duties.
8: The Maroons are hot favourites. That's what I understand. Hot favourites to clinch what would be back-to-back series wins. And this is despite losing their past two games at the Cauldron dating back to 2024. Assistant coach Matt Ballon joins you from inside Camp Maroon. Matt, good morning.
12: Morning, guys. How are you?
8: Well, I'm okay. But what's happening at your place? How's the mood? How's the vibe?

0: What's the situation?
1: No, the mood's great in here at camp. Yeah, as you said, we've come from the Sunshine Coast to Brisbane. So as soon as that happens, when you move to the city that the game is located at, I think it switches a little bit of a flip in the players' heads, and they get ready for the game, and we've got our captain's run today. So it'll be just a minor final preparations, and then we kick off tomorrow night, obviously, at 8 o'clock. So it's an exciting time for everyone.
2: What are you looking to get out of that captain's run, Matt? What happens on that one? Is it a pretty light run?
1: Yeah, no, it's a light run. It's just a bit of clarity, Bill. It's basically just going through sets and talking about their players before the game, going through all how we want to structure our defence, how we want to, finalise our attack. It's just the icing on the cake.

0: about revisiting what we worked on, touching on all the things that we've done in the last two games that we've been happy with and any little adjustments we need to make. So, yeah, just the final run, just icing on the cake and getting ready for tomorrow.
1: What do they get up to on the day off? What do the Origin boys do on a day off?
0: Well, they're on a golf ban at the moment, so they can't do that. But they just have coffees. They, you know, we spent the day at the coast. They go to the beach, have a swim, go and do an ice bath, do a sauna, spend time with each other. That's the main thing about the Origin camps. You spend time with each other, enjoy those little interactions. We had a great coffee shop at the coast called High Tide. We went there each day for breakfast and lunch. So those are the little interactions that sort of make Origin special.
2: Matt, can I confess that the first time I'd ever sat down and completely watched a full State of Origin game was last year. And I had the absolute pleasure of making my Origin debut, if you like, at the game you played at the Cauldron. So that was my first ever taste of Origin, and what a taste it was. I'm obviously have acquired the taste for it. Now, since that game last year, that was the last game that you've played a game at the Cauldron. How are you feeling about handling the expectation that comes with winning there?
0: Oh, you know, I don't think the players think like that at all. I think they think about the joy of playing there, the crowd when they first run out. They love the Cauldron. Like, if you know, you're a kid that grows up in Queensland, Lang Park or Suncorp Stadium or the Cauldron or whatever you want to call it is a special place in your heart. And it's an amazing place to play. You know, I'm lucky enough to work there with the Broncos week in, week out. I got to play there as a kid when I was 17 or 18. And just that love for that stadium, the history that goes with it, you know, King Wally, Arthur Beetson, all the greats that have come before us. I think the players embrace that. They think of that when they run out, and they love the roar that comes out of the crowd. You know, I've heard JT speak about it last night. He said that when you run out at Suncorp, just the you can feel the wave of emotion and the roar of the crowd, and it just gives you tingles. So, I didn't get to play there as a player. I would have loved to have, but as an Origin arena. But you know, these guys get to do it tomorrow night. So, I'm sure they don't think of it as a weight of expectation. I think they see it as a badge of honour, and they have a lot of pride for this state.
2: Can I just jump in again here, though? Because you've been juggling assistant coaching duties at the Broncos during camp too, which I expect would be pretty difficult. 8 losses obviously isn't fun for anyone. I also understand that you were a leading contender for an NRL head coaching job. Matt, is that something that you've got your eyes set on?
0: Yeah. I think if when you're an assistant coach, and I'm probably a pretty young assistant coach at the moment, I've always thought of myself as moving, you know, improving and getting better, and that includes being a head coach. You know, so I sort of threw my hat in the ring for the Manly job early in the year. Obviously, Kieran Foran did a fantastic job there, and he got that job. So, you know, something will come up for me. I'm still searching for that space, and you know, I'm in a good spot at the moment. You know, I've been at the Broncos for 5 years and learned a lot from Kevvy Walters, Michael Maguire now. I've been under Des Hasler, so I've had a lot of really good examples of head coaches that I've worked under. So I'm just going to continue to, you know, build evidence and work on my game as a coach and go from there.
1: Now, Matty, I can't not ask you this question because, as you know, the rumour mill is in overdrive at the moment about the Broncos and Michael Maguire. You're very loyal to him. You're part of the team. But if the club did ever make a change there in the near future and in the future, is that something that you would put your hand up for if there was an opening?
0: I probably won't comment on that. You know, Madge has done a fantastic job at the club. He's come in and won a premiership, but I think it's a bit harsh that people are talking about moving him on at the moment. He doesn't deserve that. He's done a great job, and he'll continue to do a great job at the Broncos.
1: Yeah, I agree with you. I think the criticism is it's hysterical at the moment. But look, let's get back to Origin. We're here to talk a bit more about Origin. I want to know, the Blues have made all these changes, I think 6 changes for this game, and they probably look the best they've looked on for the series on paper. How has that affected, or what's that done to your preparation and Bill's preparation for the Queensland team?
0: Yeah, I think they've picked a really good team as well, you know, with all due respect to the players that have been left out. It sort of heightens our preparation, I guess. You know, every Origin, there's only 3 each year, and you prepare for them as best you can. So we've again been pretty detailed on everything we've worked on for the Origin. Obviously, they picked Bostock on the wing and looking for a bit of height over Toto.

0: you know, Bradman Best in the centres there. So, you know, I think they've picked a strong team. I think they've made some changes that, that maybe were necessary. And we sort of acknowledge what they've done, but we go after our game at the same time. So we're aware of all their strengths. Stephen Crichton's very good defensively on that left side of the field for us. So we just make sure that we cover off everything in our game and bring our best game on the day.
1: You played the one Origin game, so you know what taboos are like. Jack Bostock making a debut for New South Wales. Will he get plenty of attention to remind him that Origin level is a bit different to NRL level?
0: I don't think it'll be any extra attention. It's more just that he'll hopefully feel that our defence is very connected, our attack is moving very fast. All those attributes that go into a rugby league team playing really solid footy. So those are the actions we concentrate on. We probably don't try and make it individualised towards Jack, but we concentrate on working together as a defensive unit, moving the ball really fast and sort of punching through them. So hopefully he does feel those actions on the night.
2: Matt Ballin with you on 612 ABC Brisbane, Maroons assistant coach. I'm Kat Feeney. Bill McDonald here too, and I got to bring you a message from the people, the listeners, Matt. Cut the hype! Writes Barbara, Queensland do better as underdogs. Everyone has Queensland as favourites. It's not good. A little bit of calming needed. What do you reckon? Time to calm the farm and just get on with the job?
0: Yeah, well, I guess the hype comes from outside. You know, we've all been pretty humble and just gone about our work. So yeah, but when you're playing good footy, I guess the hype does follow you. But you know, the players don't know that. That during the night on Wednesday, that hype doesn't win you the game. They know that the actions and the hard work's going to win us the game. So that's what they'll be concentrating on.
1: We all know famously that Alfie Langer always used to, he'd get that wound up before any game, any big game in particular, and he'd always, you know, have an up and under into a bin somewhere in the dressing room. Give us a bit of insight. They're all different, but who gets really wound up, and are there any that get sort of really sort of tense in the dressing room just prior to kickoff?
0: I'm just trying to think of the guys in the squad. No, not really. No, most of them are pretty, you know, they've got a bit of an immunity to the big games. Now these guys have all played together for a long time. You know, they played the Queensland from the juniors coming through. So they kind of get used to it. It's probably more a calmness that they have to channel into the warm-up. Once you get into the warm-up, it's a really intense and a lot of noise, a lot of hitting pads and a lot of contact work. So, you know, that's probably how they express their nervousness. They put it and they channel it into the right direction of the football actions, and it's been working for them. So I'll continue encouraging them to do that.
1: We appreciate you getting up this morning and having a chat with us, Matt Ballin. Thank you. I hope the rest of the remainder of the preparation goes really well. Thank you.
0: Good on you, Bill. Thank you, Pat.
2: Good on you. Matt Ballin, Maroons assistant coach on 612 ABC Brisbane. Are you charged?
3: Queenslander!
2: I'm Kat Feeney. Bill McDonald with you. This is Tina Turner. It's 10 minutes to 7. Steve Austin joining you shortly.

0: Tina Turner, what a woman, what a voice.
1: What a morning it's been. It's 5 minutes to eight. You're on 612 ABC Brisbane. I'm Kat Feeney, Bill McDonald with you, and the one, the only, Stephen Norman Austin has graced you with his presence too. Hi, Steve.
2: Norman got a run. There we go.
3: I thought I'd swan in.
1: Well, swan you did. And, you know, speaking of your middle name, Norman, we still haven't cracked the code on Bill's name.
2: We haven't got yours yet. I haven't got yours.
1: Steve knows it.
3: I've forgotten what your middle name is.
1: Oh, Stephen.
3: Because it's not important, because you're always kitty cat or cat, whatever it is.
2: Yeah.
1: Way to crush a girl. Here I was about to tell Bill that you and I shared special things and you've just gone and trapped. Well, this is what happened yesterday. What I don't have, I don't have your middle name. I don't have Bill McDonald's middle name. Don't tell him.
2: Okay.
3: Do you have a middle name?
2: I do have a middle name.
3: I have one idea.
1: Yeah, go on.
3: Francis.
1: Right or wrong, Bill?
2: Wrong.
1: Okay.
2: And I used to spell it, I've spelled it wrong for a lot of my life, my middle name. There's two ways of spelling it. And for some reason, I've spelled it wrong. It's right on a passport, wrong on a driving license.
1: Okay, well, use your actual intelligence. Don't internet search it. If you think you know Bill's middle name, text now 0467 9226.
3: Can we get a prize if we get it right?
2: I'm sure we'll find something in the spinners and weavers drawer if I open that drawer.
1: Don't open that drawer! Well, we've had a few guesses.
2: It wasn't Marmaduke. No. Marmaduke was one this morning.
3: Can I have another go?
1: Go on.
3: Bernard.
2: Incorrect. You're close in the alphabet, though. Very close.
1: I have something
2: right at the top.
1: Very special tucked up my sleeve that will confirm your name, Bill McDonald, and I will reveal all in a moment. But why don't you tell us a little bit about what's happening on Morning Steve?
3: Housing Minister Sam O'Connor is my guest. People are sleeping in tents in the estuary at Pinkenba. So when you all those trucks driving up and down, there are people in tents on the side of the, we wouldn't really call it a riverbank, but, you know, the estuary there. Anyhow, Housing Minister is my guest. We'll be looking at why the Oxford English Dictionary has announced about 17 new Australian editions, what's called cultural editions, to their latest Oxford English Dictionary, because there are some people who believe the Oxford English Dictionary is the benchmark. Clearly not patriotic enough. It's obviously the Macquarie.
1: Obviously.
3: And we're looking at that. And what does the Queensland Council of Unions think about the Commission of Inquiry, which is still taking evidence into the CFMEU, the Commission of Inquiry making a list of recommendations to the state government to change Best Practice Industrial Conditions, or BPIC, rules. You'll find out later on today.
1: Would you like to find out what Bill's middle name is?
3: I would. What's your middle name, Bill?
1: You ready, Bill?
2: Yep.
1: It sounds like this.
4: Alan! Alan! Alan! Alan! Alan! Al! Alan!
3: You're kidding.
2: Oh, that's it. An easy one. Alan.
3: Alan.
2: Yeah.
3: Alan.
2: Alan.
4: He's not
2: impressed. Norman's not impressed.
3: How beige is that? How do you
2: very underwhelming, you think? Alan. See, that's why I kept spelling it wrong all that time. I wasn't interested in it.
3: Is it one L or two?
2: It's two L's.
3: Does it matter?
2: But I kept putting an Alan with an A-N instead of an E-N, and that was where I stuffed

0: Couple of times.
1: So you're A-double-L-E-N.
0: Named after my dad.
2: Ah, we learn something new every day.
0: There
2: Looking forward to learning
0: Mystery
2: more
0: solved.
2: With you after 8:30. 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
4: Traffic.
5: You're not going to believe it, Bill. We're in the same boat.
2: What? What do you mean?
5: I had the middle name Alan and I do the same.
0: Really?
5: Oh, yes.
0: Wow, jinkies.
5: I'm
0: wow.
5: not joking. I always think, oh, it's an E or an A. I've always got to really think about it.
0: So do
5: no
0: I.
5: Joke.
0: So do I. Why do we do that?
5: I don't know. It's bizarre. It's just bizarre. I always think it's going to be an E, but it's not. It's an A. So there we go.
0: Oh, wow.
5: We've got a lot in common, Bill. We've got a lot in common.
0: We have.
5: Except for our state of origin teams. The M1 southbound and shoulder got a breakdown at the Eggersdorf Road off ramp at Ormo. Got a breakdown at Richlands. Centenary Highway southbound left shoulder near the Garden Road exit. A breakdown at M1 northbound left shoulder after Lexington Road at Underwood. And traffic lights still out at Waterford, Logan River Road at Garden Road. There's been plenty of traffic on the M1 northbound between Helens Vale and Yatla. Logan home to Snakes Creek. An earlier crash and breakdown on the M1 not helping this morning. So that's still very heavy as you make way from the Gold Coast. More details, 8:30.
2: Thank you so much, Brad. Kat Feeney, Bill McDonald. It's been a lovely morning. Shall we do it again tomorrow, Bill?
0: Let's do that. Bye for now.
2: Catch you then. 6:12 ABC Brisbane. Time for the news at 7 o'clock. 8 o'clock. Pardon me.
4: Everything Brisbane. 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
7: 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He loves it here. 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
2: ABC News. Good morning, I'm Maria Hatzakis. Acting Prime Minister Richard Marles says Australia's very concerned about a Chinese missile test in the Pacific Ocean. China yesterday test-fired a nuclear-capable intercontinental ballistic missile armed with a dummy warhead. It was launched from a submarine, with Taiwan saying it travelled over the Philippines and landed near Nauru. Mr. Marles says the move runs counter to building peace, stability and security in the region.
8: This is China demonstrating a much greater range in terms of being able to deploy a nuclear weapon. And ultimately what that is deeply destabilising. And it's why we're very concerned about it, why we've expressed that concern to China.
2: The Australian Workers Union has raised concerns that proposed Queensland bail laws could jeopardise detention centre staff safety. Joshua McIntosh has details.
9: The Queensland government wants juvenile offenders who commit serious crimes while on bail to face mandatory jail time. The proposal expands its adult crime, adult time laws. The Australian Workers Union, which represents detention staff, says the government needs to explain how it'll manage an influx of detainees. State Secretary Stacey Chanel says centres are already under significant pressure.
10: What we haven't seen from the government is any discussion about what they have planned to manage risk or to manage staff safety or young people's safety.
9: Premier David Crisafulli insists the government has bolstered the capacity of centres with more beds on the way.
2: US military prosecutors say the man accused of planning the 2002 Bali bombings, which killed 88 Australians, could begin next year. But major legal hurdles remain, at Phoebe Hosier reports from Washington.
11: In a call obtained by the ABC, US prosecutors told victims' families Hambali's trial could begin as early as June next year. Prosecutors will seek life in prison to be served at Guantanamo Bay, with no prospect for repatriation, relying on testimony from four Singaporean witnesses, two co-conspirators, and police statements from convicted Australian terrorist Jack Roach. But years of legal delays and challenges over evidence obtained through CIA torture have led some victims' families and human rights advocates to doubt the case will ever proceed to trial. Phoebe Hosier, ABC News, Washington.
2: US President Donald Trump will come face-to-face with European leaders who oppose the Iran war when he arrives in the Turkish capital later today for the NATO summit. Zoe Ford reports from Ankara.
12: Arms deals worth billions of dollars, an ironclad commitment to collective defence and more support for war-torn Ukraine are expected to be the big announcements as the annual NATO summit gets underway. It's likely to be a tense meeting because this will be the first time since the US-Israeli war on Iran that US President Donald Trump sees many of the European leaders who opposed the war.

0: war and refused to let the US use their military bases. President Trump frequently criticizes NATO for relying too much on the US. Last year, members pledged to boost defense spending to 5% of GDP by 2035, and the White House says the president expects to see progress towards that.
1: In rugby league, the Maroons are putting the finishing touches on their game plan ahead of the State of Origin series decider at Lang Park tomorrow night. Queensland levelled the series last month with a 44 points to 24 win over the Blues in Melbourne. Maroons assistant coach Matt Ballins told ABC Radio Brisbane excitement is building ahead of Game 3.
2: We've come from the Sunshine Coast to Brisbane, so as soon as that happens when you move to the city that the game is located at, I think it switches a little bit of a flip in the players' heads and they get ready for the game, and we've got a captain's run today. So just a minor final preparation.
1: In soccer, Spain has scored a late winner to beat Portugal 1-0 in their round of 16 clash at the FIFA World Cup. Spain will next play the winner of the game between the United States and Belgium, which is due to get underway later this morning. The weather for Queensland: isolated showers in eastern districts, the northern interior and the state's far west, mostly fine elsewhere. Cairns and Rockhampton 25, Townsville and Mount Isa 27, Mackay and Bundaberg atop of 22 degrees. In the state southeast, a partly cloudy day. Brisbane and Ipswich 22, Logan, the Gold and Sunshine Coast 21, Toowoomba 17. ABC News.
3: Good morning. Welcome to AM. I'm Melissa Clark in Canberra, coming to you from Ngunnawal country and acknowledging other custodians. On today's program, the soccer world stunned and outraged as Donald Trump admits to intervening with FIFA officials to get a match ban lifted on a star US player. And Australians finding the missing pieces of their First Nations heritage.
4: The rediscovery of family is overwhelming and very traumatising and just plays a significant role in the reconnection of our people across the country.
3: But first, the competition for power and influence in the Pacific has been on full display in the last 24 hours. Shortly after Australia signed a mutual defence pact with Fiji, China fired off an intercontinental ballistic missile test. The formal alliance with Fiji follows a similar pact struck last year with Papua New Guinea and comes alongside a series of security treaties with other Pacific nations. The Prime Minister and Foreign Affairs Minister will be in the Solomon Islands today, furthering talks on a security deal with Honiara. I spoke to the Foreign Affairs Minister, Penny Wong, earlier from Suva. Senator, thanks for joining AM.
5: Good to be with you.
3: What's the government's ambition for the Ocean of Peace Alliance? How broad would you ultimately like it to be?
5: This is a milestone agreement that we have entered into with Fiji. And this is an alliance, Australia's fourth alliance, Fiji's first, that commits us both to a mutual defence obligation. But what it does reflect is the desire by Fiji and Australia and by many other countries in the Pacific to make sure that we work together to keep the Pacific peaceful, stable, and to enable prosperity.
3: Is this an alliance that could ultimately be the sort of regional security pact that the Solomon Islands Prime Minister Matthew Wale has talked about, or is this more envisaged strictly in military terms and for nations that have militaries in the Pacific?
5: First, the Ocean of Peace Alliance is open to Pacific nations with militaries, and you will know that there is a limited number of nations that have militaries in the Pacific. The Vuvalo Union, which

0: is our partnership, our family partnership, which is now at treaty level, does provide a blueprint to give effect to the Ocean of Peace Declaration that has been agreed to by all Pacific leaders.
1: Do you think that Ocean of Peace Alliance, though, could encompass more Pacific countries than those that have standing militaries down the track, though? It seemed that Sitiveni Rabuka suggested that it could when he was asked about it. Is that the Australian government's view?
0: Well, our view is that there is a very important discussion and action being taken within the Pacific now about how best we work together across the region to assure our own security. The fact is, we all know we live in a more contested world. We all know we live in a world where there's greater competition. We all know we live in a world where there is greater risk of miscalculation. And there is an important discussion between Pacific leaders, Pacific countries, about how is it we best work together to assure the peace and stability that we all want and that underpins our prosperity. And you've seen that played out in the various agreements Australia has entered into, the alliance with Papua New Guinea and the alliance with Fiji today, but also the agreements we have with Tuvalu and Nauru and the Nakamal agreement, which was signed recently.
1: Did you have consultations with the US about the implications of the treaties with both PNG and Fiji? If there's mutual defence treaties between Australia and the Pacific nations, does that necessarily then have implications for the alliance with the US and New Zealand?
0: We are a US ally, and we are also now an ally of Papua New Guinea and Fiji. These are obviously separate alliances, but they reflect our desire to work with others to assure peace.
1: So they're separate alliances. So if something that affected PNG engaged Australia's assistance, that wouldn't have a cascading effect to US involvement.
0: We are in the world of hypotheticals, but not, as the Puk Puk alliance is only between Australia and Papua New Guinea.
1: I note in the documentation for the alliance with Fiji, there are elements that refer to shared democratic values. What would be the status of this mutual defence pact if political circumstances changed in Fiji and we, for example, saw another military coup?
0: Again, I always think it's risky for foreign ministers to engage in hypotheticals, but you have pointed to a very important cause, which is that democratic institutions and values are one of the bases on which this alliance and these agreements are founded.
1: The government's worked very assiduously to develop closer relationships bilaterally and through existing multilateral forums in the Pacific. Is there a risk that developing more formal defence ties antagonises China rather than provide a bulwark against it?
0: As I said, we do live in much more contested times, and the question that confronts Australian leaders, Pacific leaders, is what do we do, what do we have to do to most assure peace and stability for all our peoples? And we do that by working to ensure that our futures are determined by the region. We do that by deepening, strengthening our relationships and our trust with the countries of our near region. You've heard me talk about, and the Prime Minister talk about, how security and stability are found in our region. What you have seen in this government is a very clear and singular focus on developing stronger relationships, which is all about more security for Australia and the Australian people.
1: And at this point, we're seeing China has tested a ballistic missile in the Pacific. Is that an example of the contested environment that these sorts of treaties are trying to provide some kind of response to?
0: I'll leave it to China to speak to its intention. I'll simply indicate that Australia's view is this test is destabilizing for the region, and raises the risk of miscalculation. We do not believe this test is consistent with the view that Pacific leaders have very clearly expressed, that the Pacific should be an ocean of peace.
1: Senator Wong, thanks very much for speaking with me.
0: Good to speak with you.
1: And the Shadow Defence Minister, James Patterson, says China's intent with firing the missile was to intimidate.
2: I think we would be within our rights to seek.

0: explanation from the PRC about why they conducted this in the way they did in the time they did. And I think we'd also be within our rights to make representations, not just on our own behalf, but on behalf of our Pacific family, because the Pacific has made it very clear they want to be a conflict-free zone. They also want to be a nuclear-free zone. And while this particular ballistic missile did not have a nuclear warhead attached to it, it is capable of carrying a nuclear warhead, and therefore testing it in the Pacific is a particularly provocative thing to do.
1: Shadow Defence Minister James Patterson there. The NATO chief, Mark Rutte, says China's ballistic missile test yesterday proves close cooperation between NATO and countries in the Pacific is crucial because conflicts are increasingly interconnected. Europe Bureau Chief Mazoe Ford reports from Ankara.
2: For Ukrainians, an end to Russia's full-scale invasion feels very far away. But US President Donald Trump is again talking up a deal.
3: I think we're getting much closer than people realize, and President Putin wants it to end. I will tell you that very strongly. A good call. And President Zelensky actually wants it to end now.
2: President Trump will soon be on his way to the NATO summit in the Turkish capital Ankara, where Ukraine will be high on the agenda. The alliance is expected to make a major announcement about more funding for Kyiv and to sign multi-billion dollar arms deals. But some European leaders are worried the work could be drowned out by President Trump's anger when he comes face to face with them for the first time since the war in Iran. Many opposed it and wouldn't let the US use their military bases. Maria Matasiut is from the European Policy Centre and is a former NATO official.
4: When it comes to the war in Iran, absolutely it's created a lot of bad blood between the US and Europe, and Europeans have been trying behind the scenes to soothe Trump as much as possible, but there is of course a risk that tensions might flare up. Then I do expect that looking forward, there will be some kind of naming and shaming.
2: President Trump will also insist on seeing the progress of the goal he pushed members to set at the summit last year to raise defence spending to 5% of GDP by 2035. The Trump administration has long criticised NATO for being too reliant on the US and has previously threatened to pull out if that didn't change. Retired Lieutenant General of the US Army in Europe, Ben Hodges.
5: Yes, of course, the United States is an important part of the alliance. But the fact is, even if he was to storm out, and I don't think this is going to happen, by the way, but if he was to be very disruptive, everyone else still needs to stick together because of the importance of collective security. Anything that undermines the cohesion of NATO, that's a gift to the Kremlin.
2: Sticking together also means involving NATO's partner nations in the Indo-Pacific, including Australia. NATO Chief Mark Rutte says China's ballistic missile test in the Pacific yesterday is a case in point.
6: We cannot be naive about China. You know this. And this is why we have this close cooperation, because the theatres are getting more and more intertwined, connected. What happens in the Pacific is relevant to what is happening in the transatlantic.
2: A wide-ranging agenda in increasingly uncertain times. This is Mazoe Ford in Ankara, reporting for AM.
1: US President Donald Trump has defended his call with FIFA chief Gianni Infantino to review a red card foul against American striker Fularen Balogun, an unprecedented move by a host nation's president in a World Cup that's prompted questions about FIFA's integrity and an angry response from Belgium, which is playing the US for a place in the quarterfinals. America's editor John Lyons is in Washington. John, what was the nature of Donald Trump's intervention into the FIFA World Cup?
7: Well, Melissa, the president rang Gianni Infantino, the head of FIFA, who he often speaks about as a good friend. In fact, that's the head of FIFA who not that long ago awarded Donald Trump the FIFA Peace Prize, the first ever FIFA Peace Prize at a time when President Trump was saying that he hadn't received the Nobel Peace Prize. So there is a connection there between the two of them. President Trump rang him and complained, asked for a review of the decision that was to give a red card to Fularen Balogun, who is America's main striker, probably their best player. And so President Trump said he believed that it had been an unfair red card, so he intervened by making the phone call. He says, of course, that his phone call had nothing to do with the overturning. It was done by an independent committee of FIFA. Let's have a listen to what President Trump said.
3: All I did, I asked for a

0: review because I didn't think it was a foul. And, you know, again, I'm good at this stuff. I didn't think it was a foul. I thought it was two great athletes that crashed into each other and got entangled. That was not a guy punching somebody in the face or anything that, you know, would be different. And I think it's a terrible, if they wouldn't allow, you know, a top player, maybe the best, maybe among the best players on the team to play, I think it would have had a big stain.
1: And so, John, what's been the reaction to this?
2: Well, there has been a backlash here in the United States and elsewhere too. Belgium, obviously, who faces the United States, is extremely angry about this. But so is Europe's governing football body, UEFA, who says they believe that the overturning of this red card crosses a red line and puts at threat, in danger, the integrity of the game. And basically that it should be independent. Now, President Trump, as he said, we just heard then saying that, I'm good at these things. I understand this. He's playing the role extraordinarily of referee in chief rather than just commander in chief. It's very Donald Trump to do this. The key question, though, in a way, is FIFA. Should FIFA have simply said, we have processes for this, Mr. President, and we do not change our processes according to a phone call from anybody?
1: John Lyons in Washington there. And former Socceroos captain Craig Foster has given a blunt assessment of what's taken place.
3: We should call it what it is, which is just basic sporting corruption and cheating, because it goes against the rules. It's direct political interference by Trump. He's admitted, as he does, that he's called Infantino a number of times to pressure the FIFA president to do something that is without precedent under the new rules. The last time a red card was kind of overlooked was way back in 1962, and one of the reasons why the rules were actually changed. But of course, Donald Trump, doesn't matter if it's sport or otherwise, the rules don't apply to him as far as he's concerned, and it's clear that they don't. So FIFA have already bent a knee to him, and now he's put the finish to the tournament in grave jeopardy.
1: Former Socceroos captain Craig Foster. You're listening to AM, where it's coming up to 20 past eight. Hamas says its government in Gaza has resigned and it's ready to accept a US-backed Palestinian committee to take over the war-ravaged strip. After 2.5 years of war, the militant group's decision is being welcomed by some as progress, while others are criticising it as a more symbolic or theatrical move. Middle East correspondent Matthew Doran reports.
4: Behind a battered lectern outside the emergency ward of the Al-Aqsa Hospital in Deir al-Balah, Hamas officials announced they're handing over the reins. Hazem Qassem is the militant group's spokesman.
5: Yes, Hamas gave up the administration of the Gaza Strip in full. It's not running the government in the Gaza Strip in accordance with the US President's peace plan in the Gaza Strip. Now they have to act.
4: It's a step along the path set out in October last year when a ceasefire was announced between Israel and Hamas, but which has taken months to arrive at as negotiations between the two sides remain stalled. Israel was quick to dismiss the announcement as being political spin, a senior official quoted by Israel's public broadcaster Khan, accusing Hamas of keeping its officials in key bureaucratic roles. At the same time, it's trying to insist it's dissolved the government. Hazem Qassem responding.
5: These are Israeli excuses. No more.
4: The Palestinian technocrats meant to take over operate under the umbrella of Donald Trump's Board of Peace, and in a statement, its chief said the group is ready to step in. The committee has been operating out of the Egyptian capital, Cairo, and Hamas has accused Israel of blocking officials entering Gaza. For its part, the Board of Peace said Hamas's announcement will only be significant if it's backed up by actions and a genuine handover of governance. One Palestinian watching the announcement was Nabil Diab, originally from northern Gaza, but now displaced like hundreds of thousands of others. He said there was a clear message behind the announcement.
6: To highlight the Israeli occupation, to ensure it's recognised in the ceasefire agreement, and to bring relief to the suffering of the Palestinian people. It's an important step.
4: The threat facing Palestinians is clear to see in nearby Khan Yunis, where a car was hit in an Israeli attack, one of a number of fresh strikes across the strip on Monday. Israel insists Hamas is breaching the deal by refusing to lay down its weapons and continues to be a threat to its security. Hamas says it's Israel which is the problem, seizing more territory and continuing its attacks. More than 1,000 Palestinians have been killed.

0: In Israeli strikes since the October ceasefire was declared. Almost daily funeral processions in the streets of the Strip. On face value, it's unlikely the announcement from Hamas is going to suddenly change the state of negotiations, particularly given speculation both Israel and Hamas are stalling with an Israeli election looming by the end of October. But it is some progress for a population seemingly stuck in an otherwise hopeless state of limbo. This is Matthew Doran in Jerusalem, reporting for AM.
1: Food delivery drivers across Australia are being targeted in a sophisticated phishing scam affecting the growing number of people taking up gig work. Eloise Vias has this story.
2: In the evenings after work, Andrew Rhodes took to the road for a new side hustle, food delivery. The wins came quickly, but in less than a week, he suffered a setback.
3: At the time when it happened to me, it's like 1:30 in the morning, you know, it's late night, I've been out for a few hours already, I just want to go home. It's all new to me as well.
2: The Gold Coast man had just accepted a job on the DoorDash app when he received a phone call.
4: Hey, Andrew, this is DoorDash support. Your order has just been cancelled. I just need you to verify some details for me.
3: It's like they have a script, like they're super confident in everything they say. It's pretty easy to get swept off your feet at the time.
2: Andrew Rhodes was told he needed to confirm details like his name, number and email address to ensure he was reimbursed. The 26-year-old, unaware he was being scammed.
3: The one last final step was they'll send you a one-time text code, which, yes, nobody should ask for it, don't give it out. But obviously under pressure, and you know, that was the last thing I was looking at when I'm on the side of a road.
2: The next morning, Mr. Rhodes found his $200 in earnings wiped from his DoorDash wallet after being redirected to another bank account. He reported the issue and got the account switched back, but weeks later had another $150 stolen.
5: We're hearing more and more examples of delivery riders and drivers getting scammed. It's getting more sophisticated, it's getting more frequent.
2: That's Emily McMillan, National Secretary of the Transport Workers Union, which represents gig workers. She says complaints have escalated in the last 6 months, with the union being able to recover more than $50,000 in stolen funds through negotiations with DoorDash and Uber. Even where monetary losses aren't huge, she says workers' accounts remain deactivated, leaving them unable to receive an income at all.
5: Gig workers are incredibly vulnerable workers. They're exploited. They're often new Australians that are coming into the country. Platforms have a job to protect them. We need them to be talking about actually what training and education do you need to avoid phishing scams or other scams? And what safeguards do you need in place to make sure that if you do get scammed, there's immediate protections, there's freezes on accounts, you're not getting locked out of really your only income that you've got coming in.
2: The consumer watchdog, the ACCC, says Australians lost more than $2 billion to scams last year, including $97 million to phishing scams. And it says its ScamWatch website has received over 50 reports of this particular scam this year. They're often combined with what's called a brute force attack, which uses a person's ID details to guess password combinations until the right one is cracked. Cybersecurity expert Troy Hunt says the onus of safeguarding against brute force falls on organisations.
6: We've got hackers or scammers who are breaking into delivery drivers' accounts. Inevitably, those are the accounts from the delivery company. And the question then would be, do they have sufficient controls to limit brute force, keep the bad guys out, while still making it easy for the good guys to get in if they just forget their PIN?
2: DoorDash and Uber say they're working to combat scam activity on their platforms.
1: Eloise Vias. Every year, hundreds of First Nations people from across the country reach out to the South Australian Museum, hoping to find a missing piece of their family history. The museum houses the world's largest collection of Australian Aboriginal cultural material and has a dedicated family history unit that trawls through the collection to find answers. A warning, this story from Rachel Merritt includes the name of an Indigenous person who has died.
7: On his wrist here, he's got the little... It's a little sort of piercing. It's a bone that's actually in the gallery on display.
8: Ali Abdullah Highfold loads an early film of an Aboriginal man practising weaving. It's one he knows well. He's spent almost three decades working at the South Australian Museum in Adelaide, where tracing through Aboriginal family history has become his life's work.
7: People will come in and say, here's my mother's name, here's my father's name, give me my family history. And that's obviously not an easy thing to do.
8: But it's a challenge.

0: and she's taken on. Using the museum's extensive Aboriginal genealogy collection that dates back to colonisation, he's able to trace generations. He estimates between 300 and 500 people seek his help every year.
1: You know, we've had lots of, you know, tears and laughter and, you know, stolen generation members come in. I've showed them photos of their mother before that they've never seen. They were taken and adopted into a white family and just found out on their deathbed that they're Aboriginal and they're coming in on their journey to find their identity and culture. And then we've been able to, you know, redirect them for a reunification.
0: Ali Abdullah Highfold explains tens of thousands of items are stored in the museum's archives of Aboriginal cultural material. But crucial to his work is the research of his auntie, Doreen Katinyeri. She was a prominent Narrangeri elder and historian who started the museum's family history unit in 1988. Now, Ali Abdullah Highfold continues in the role alone.
2: Ali is one of the key information centres. You know, he's a walking archive himself.
0: That's Kaurna Elder Tim Aegis, who's on the Aboriginal Advisory Committee to the museum.
2: There are other archival records that the community is currently looking at accessing, but they take anywhere up to 2 years or 3 years, if not longer, to access. You know, sometimes we lose people who are waiting for that knowledge before they go.
0: He says the demand for answers is only growing.
2: It just plays a significant role in the reconnection of our people across the country where it's happening. Absolutely.
0: Now, Ali Abdullah Highfold is working to leave behind his own legacy, digitising records for greater community access.
1: You know, strength is in with our family and in community. And to be able to pass on that knowledge to those young people makes them strong in their presence and identity and strong within culture.
3: Ali Abdullah Highfold from the South Australian Museum, ending that report by Rachel Merritt. Now, briefly in finance, Wall Street stocks have ended sharply higher and oil's higher too. Brent crude trading at $72.14 US a barrel. And that's AM for today. I'm Melissa Clark. Thanks for your company this morning. The time now, it's 8:30.
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6: Welcome to Mornings with Steve Austin.
7: And good morning to you. Happy World Chocolate Day, apparently. So yes, you should indulge. And apparently sliced bread was invented on this day, the 7th of July, 1928. Who says humans don't advance or don't progress? 1300 222 612 is the phone number. Keen to get your thoughts on the stories of the day. Whether it be, has FIFA sullied the reputation of soccer by bowing to a phone call from the great Orange One who leads the United States? Has he sullied the reputation of sport in general? What kind of sport throws the rule book out the window just because you get a phone call from a guy who doesn't follow the sport? It's a strange world we live in, isn't it, in the new millennium? My name's Steve Austin. You can have your say. 1300 222 612 is the phone number, or you can send a text 0467 922 612. We'll check traffic in a moment, straight after news headlines with Josh McIntosh. Josh, good morning.
8: Good morning, Steve. A child remains in a critical condition in hospital after a serious crash in the scenic rim. It happened on the Mount Lindsay Highway at Glen Eagle yesterday afternoon. The child was airlifted to hospital with life-threatening injuries where they remain in a critical condition. A 56-year-old woman and a 13-year-old girl who were travelling in the same car were also treated for non-life-threatening injuries. Overseas and US military prosecutors say the trial of a man accused of planning the 2002 Bali bombings, which killed 88 Australians, could begin as early as June next year. Prosecutors will seek life in prison to be served at Guantanamo Bay, relying on testimony from four Singaporean witnesses, two co-conspirators, and police statements from convicted Australian terrorist Jack Roche. But years of legal delays and challenges over evidence obtained through CIA torture have led to some victims' families and human rights advocates to doubt the case will

0: ever proceed to trial. Back home, and investigations are underway into a fire that's destroyed a house north of Brisbane. The blaze tore through the home on Thistle Street in Upper Caboolture about 9:30 last night. Six people escaped before emergency services arrived. One of them's been taken to hospital in a stable condition with minor burns. And Steve, in soccer, Spain have defeated Portugal 1-0 to book a spot in the FIFA World Cup quarterfinals. And as you mentioned, later hosts the USA will take on Belgium, with American top scorer Folarin Balogun available after FIFA took the step of allowing him to play despite receiving a one-game suspension.
1: What's going to happen if the referee red cards a Belgian player?
0: It's a very good question, Steve. There was a red card in the England game yesterday as well.
1: Was it overlooked? Did it receive a phone call from the United States president?
0: As far as I know, it still stands.
1: Thank you very much.
0: Cheers.
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3: Traffic.
4: Got a crash just in the Tingalpa Gateway Motorway northbound right lane after Wynnum Road on ramp. Peak delays have been back to Stretton, but speeds are reduced down to 40 through there for safety. Got a breakdown at Yatala M1 northbound after Stanmore Road, and also a breakdown at Ormo M1 southbound in the shoulder at the Eggersdorf Road off ramp. Also a breakdown still sitting at Alimba, Bruce Highway northbound shoulder after Pummelstone Road, and traffic lights still out at Waterford, Logan River Road at Gardner Road. We are seeing delays on Coronation Drive inbound from Toowong to the city, Countdown Street from Kelvin Grove, and the in-city bypass as well from Kelvin Grove right through Howell Street in Milton. Has been busy on the Bruce Highway between North Lakes and Mango Hill, and plenty of traffic as well on the M1 generally this morning from Helens Vale through to Yatala and Logan home to Sykes Creek. An early crash and breakdown at the start of peak really hasn't helped that, and still plenty of traffic on the Centenary Highway inbound between Sumner and Jindalee. I'm Brad from A10. More details in about 15 minutes on 612 ABC Brisbane.
1: Good on you, Brad. Thank you very much. Thank you to Tom of Tambourine, who says, Steve, the Football World Cup and Donald Trump's influence on the red-carded US player. It would be very amusing and ironic if the referee in the upcoming United States versus Belgian game did not red-card any players, particularly the Belgians, unless they were punching, as Donald Trump puts it. Tom from Tambourine, thank you very much. It's just astounding, isn't it? All the efforts that sport goes to show how it's an ethical and everyone plays by the same rules and it's a balanced field. And FIFA goes and does this. Turns out that sport is just open to influence like everyone else apparently is. You can have your say. 1300 222 612 is the phone number, or you can send a text 0467 922 612. ABC Radio News team will be reporting on the World Cup results throughout today, as they have been most wonderfully. 15 degrees in Brisbane right now, Bayside 14, Ipswich 11, Logan City 14 degrees, Redcliffe 14 degrees, the Gold Coast 17 degrees, the Sunshine Coast 16 degrees. And just before I speak with my first guest, police are asking for public assistance to locate an 82-year-old man who's been missing since the 2nd of this month, so what, 4 or 5 days now. Russell Dennis was last seen at an address on Dallin Street in Wishart. Mr. Dennis has not been seen or heard from since. Family and police hold concerns for his welfare due to an ongoing medical condition and his age. Russell Dennis is described as about 173 centimetres tall, average build, grey hair and green eyes. Investigators are appealing to Dennis, Mr. Dennis, or anyone with relevant information regarding his whereabouts to contact them. 131444 is the number if you can help. Well, let's go to the issue of what was known as the CFMEU tax. You were paying it, whether you realised it or not. It was government money that was going into infrastructure projects which the CFMEU was apparently using, allegedly, to rot the system to the tune of millions of dollars of public money, allegedly. Now, this is some of the evidence that's been heard in the Commission of Inquiry that's currently underway, and much of that evidence is yet to be tested, it needs to be pointed out. However, that didn't stop the state government and the Premier, David Crisafulli, on the weekend at the party convention, highlighting the issue as one of the achievements of the Queensland state government.
5: 46 projects underway, another 60 will begin this year. We've got $55.9 billion in the budget for generational infrastructure like road and rail to get you home sooner. We're respecting taxpayers' money and driving the dollar on infrastructure projects. Want to know how? We've scrapped Labor's BPIC and launched that Commission of Inquiry.

0: Now, as you've heard, the Commission of Inquiry into the CFMEU has proposed a new Queensland construction code to replace BPIC. Those changes include scrapping fixed roster days off, no longer paying tradies to take part in union activities, that non-union working reps are not allowed automatically onto job sites, and banning unions from forcing work sites to display union logos, mottos or signage. Now, for some time, the Queensland Council of Unions, which I don't think the CFMEU is technically a member, has been running a campaign, Hands Off Our Safety, which would appear to be at odds with the aim of BPIC, allegedly. So let's go to Jacqueline King, General Secretary of the Queensland Council of Unions. Jacqueline King, morning to you.
1: Good morning.
0: Jacqueline, can you just confirm for me, is the CFMEU part of the umbrella of the Queensland Council of Unions first? Just clarify for me, please.
1: No, they have not been an affiliate since 2018, but since they've been in administration, we work with them on a close basis to try and support them where we can. They're a different union these days and a different beast.
0: Your organisation, the Queensland Council of Unions, has been running a campaign for some time called Hands Off Our Safety. Why?
1: Well, basically, this has come out of the Productivity Commission inquiry into the construction industry, which has essentially said that the government should, you know, peel back some key elements of our work health and safety laws. That was launched, the government announced those changes, that they were looking at those back in January. The Deputy Premier confirmed they were reviewing those key elements in April. We've yet to see where that comes out. So we're out on the front foot because what's come out of the Productivity Commission into construction is a review about safety standards that apply to all industries and to all workers, and to a large extent won't actually impact that much on construction, which is covered by different procedures, regulations under work health and safety law.
0: Jacqueline, you'd be aware that the Commission of Inquiry has been looking at the BPIC conditions, which the unions argued was about safety, although depending on the evidence you accept, it may have been about something else. The Commission has now suggested proposed changes to the Queensland Construction Code to replace BPIC, the best practice industry condition. Do you support those changes?
1: Well, look, let's be clear. BPIC was abolished by the government in November, December 2024. So it hasn't been operating since then, almost 2 years now, or what are we, 20 months. So the construction industry is still going about its business. It's getting on, not the Premier, but the construction industry is getting on, and it's building roads, it's building, you know, hospitals. It's starting to build, we hope, the Olympic infrastructure. What we've now seen from the Commission of Inquiry is a draft code proposal, which is issued on the weekend, which is essentially a track change document of the new Meniere's 2013 code, which applied under the Queensland government. Now, there's a lot that's changed since then, and one of those major changes is changes to the Fair Work Act. So there's a lot of things that are sitting in that code that are, in our view, you know, stretching the friendship with the federal government with the Fair Work Act. So there's constitutional issues. There's issues in there around the state government wanting to set up a brand new regulator alongside of federal regulators. So that creates issues in itself. But basically, you know, looking at, you know, banning.

0: Yes, it does ban fixed RDOs. I think the industry is moving on that anyway, regardless of that, including the CFMEU. But you know, it does go back and focus on things like, you know, banning stickers on hard hats, banning, you know, union flags on sites. If that's the best they've got for productivity, then God help the Olympics.
1: I think they're trying to reduce what's called intimidation or bullying. Although it's not clear to me, I think you only got hold of a copy of the recommendations from the Commission of Inquiry in the last 24, 48 hours. Is that correct?
0: Yeah, Sunday morning.
1: Sunday morning. My apologies. Okay. All right. So now that you've had a chance to look at it, have you spoken at all with the state government, either the Premier or the Industrial Relations Minister, Jared Blay, about it?
0: No, I haven't. And I think the Deputy Premier has a standing. He's too busy to speak with the head of the trade union movement in Queensland. So we'll write our concerns as usual. I'll be surprised if we get a response. Premier and the Deputy Premier aren't really engaging much with trade unions today.
1: One of the elements is to not pay tradies to take part in union activities. Is there anything wrong with that? Most people would be surprised to hear that previously, and often when you weren't working on the job site, many workers were still getting paid because they were engaged in a union activity, but they weren't actually working on the job site as such.
0: Yeah, so look, how that applies in other industries is, you know, essentially if there's a requirement for consultation about particular changes that are happening, whether that's rosters, days of work, those sorts of things, that's actually done during paid time. Under BPIC,
1: was that a rort?
0: It was a little bit. No, I'm just saying. So, none, not, well, why should workers have to take unpaid time to be consulted about changes to their work, right? So, the issues here, though, in terms of BPIC, which does no longer apply, is in construction. It was a lot broader. I'm not going to stand and defend every single thing that was in the former BPIC. I think I'm on the record as saying that. I'm probably a straight shooter, and I would say that there's things that were in there that were probably a little bit too excessive. Be that as it may, the issue that we're now dealing with is what I would describe as a blue BPIC. It's the reverse of what Labor had in place, and it's a drive to the bottom.

0: control sites that have Commonwealth government money in them. But it's not really looking at the actual productivity issues. It's really about trying to change industrial relations when, you know, the state government doesn't have a jurisdiction to do that.
1: This is 612 ABC Brisbane. My guest is Jacqueline King, General Secretary of the Queensland Council of Unions. Steve Austin's my name. Jacqueline, I understand that a number of enterprise bargaining rounds are due to be negotiated in the next year or so, and these are particularly timely because of the pressure on the state government to build the infrastructure for the Olympics.
0: Yep.
1: Will this issue adversely affect negotiations around those EBAs and the construction of the Olympic facilities, Jacqueline King?
0: Well, look, I think there's a number of employers, major contractors that I've spoken to, obviously that unions are engaged with on a daily basis across the board, so all of the construction unions. They're expressing, so the employers, the contractors are expressing a lot of concern about what this code and what any, you know, regulatory changes, legislative changes might be from this government. They want to get on and actually just start building the infrastructure. They don't want to have internal meddling in their day-to-day affairs, and that's what this code would actually mean. It would mean that they'll have, in effect, a new industrial police who'll be in there looking at their, not just their commercial arrangements, but they'll be, you know, on site checking everything every day on top of, you know, existing regulators and existing regulations. So in that environment, I think it's going to be difficult to move forward, which is why we've written to the federal minister, Amanda Rishworth, yesterday to say we would like to hear the Commonwealth government's views about this draft code. We understand that the Commonwealth government has been meeting with all of the national employers and all of the national unions to talk about productivity. Are they about to, you know, release or they've endorsed what the industry's endorsed, the culture industry standard, which is trying to focus on productivity. You know, one of the biggest issues in the actual industry is its culture. And I heard yesterday from the civil contractors saying that psychosocial hazards was literally about the CFMEU. Now, I've never heard a bigger bunch of hocus pocus. Everybody knows that health and safety in the industry is serious. It is one of the top four industries.
1: In fairness to the civil contractors, their point was that the alleged bullying was taking place by CFMEU members, and that was what was causing the psychosocial hazard, and the employers were legally responsible for it when it was being created by CFMEU members. That was the argument.
0: Yeah, that was the argument, but it's like I don't think that was happening on every site, and that doesn't contribute to the almost $8 billion lost productivity every year, which includes health and safety. You know, there are workers, the average amount of time that workers are working in the industry is 62 hours a week. There is burnout. Yeah. That is a psychosocial hazard. To ignore the basic facts of what's actually happening in the industry is pretty outrageous. I'm not denying that there was bullying or violence or intimidation. What I'm saying is that has stopped. The world has moved on. The LNP, this government, the civil contractors need to actually wake up and say, we need to actually address what we're going to do to build the Olympics and stop trying to play point scoring games. You know, with the former Labor government, we're all out there in the industry doing the job. They should help the industry move forward, not try and impede it.
1: I know you're on the tail end of a flu, so I really appreciate you joining me, Jacqueline King. Thank you.
0: Okay, thanks, Steve.
1: Jacqueline King, General Secretary of the Queensland Council of Unions.
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3: Traffic.
4: It's been quite a few breakdowns at the moment. We do have a breakdown at Yatala, M1 northbound after Stanmore Road, a southbound breakdown on the shoulder at the Eggstorff Road off-ramp at Ormo, and a breakdown at Limbo, Bruce Highway northbound shoulder up to Palmerstone Road. Traffic lights are out at Waterford, Logan River Road at Garden Road. Now, we've had a crash in the last 15 minutes at Tingalpa, Gateway Motorway northbound. It's in the right lane after the Wynnum Road on-ramp, so crews are attending there. We have seen peak delays back to Stretton, but speeds are reduced to 40 for safety, so just be aware of those changed traffic conditions. I'm Brad from ATN. More details after 9 and 6:12 ABC Brisbane.
1: Brad, thank you very much. Thank you to Jenny, who sent me a text about the FIFA Soccer World Cups. Jenny says, Steve, if the orange one does this for the World Cup, what's he going to do during the Olympics in 2028? Jenny, thank you very much. I

0: it's the year that the US election's being held, so he will be at the tail end of his presidency, won't he? Just, I think. Jenny, you can have your say. 1300-222-612 is the phone number, or send a text 0467-922-612. Speaking with a former Courier-Mail journalist at the moment about the passing of a great editor in Queensland, Greg Chamberlain. That's in just a moment. Just before I do that, I just want to mention that on the weekend, the Liberal Party held, so the LNP held its convention here. Out of that, the Industrial Relations Minister made some comments about the CFMEU. We did try and get Jared Blake yesterday, but he was unavailable. If you didn't hear what he had to say at the convention speech, here's what you missed.
1: And this scare campaign, ladies and gentlemen, now is going over into the CFMEU. The continual campaign by the CFMEU that they're the good guys on construction sites. People don't believe it. You don't believe it, and I don't believe it. We know the truth. And it is through the Christopher Woolley government's CFMEU inquiry the truth is finally being exposed.
0: We'll still try and get the Minister for Industrial Relations and Deputy Premier Jared Blake in the near future if possible.
2: G'day, Craig and Loretta here.
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0: 9 to 9, news at 9. I just want to highlight the passing of someone who significantly, in ways that you may have missed, changed Queensland. The former editor of the Courier-Mail, Greg Chamberlain, was farewelled yesterday as a titan of journalism. As a newspaper editor of the Courier-Mail and other papers prior to that, Greg Chamberlain was instrumental in driving the Courier-Mail reports in the mid to late 1980s that led to what became known here as the Fitzgerald Inquiry. The Fitzgerald Inquiry, which ran for 2 years, started out looking at police corruption, ended up in government change, which hadn't taken place for 32 years, I think. It was a major event in Queensland. And if you're new to this state, if you're someone who's moved here interstate or from overseas in the last couple of decades, in many ways you may have missed why things are radically different to what they were. The Fitzgerald Inquiry changed the policing and political landscape of the state and exposed the rusted-on corruption of the previous Bjelke-Petersen government. Journalist Terry Sweetman was a long-time friend of Greg Chamberlain's, and he was in the thick of it during the Fitzgerald Inquiry as editor of the Sun newspaper. Terry Sweetman, would you describe Greg Chamberlain as a corruption buster, which I think is how you describe him?
4: Certainly not. Well, he was a corruption buster, but one of his colleagues said to me yesterday that Greg never set out to be a corruption buster. Hmm. All he wanted to do was do what newspapers were supposed to do, and he certainly did it.
0: How... I believe you delivered the eulogy at the funeral yesterday. What is the legacy of Greg Chamberlain here in Queensland, Terry?
4: Well, I think the legacy

0: It was high-level franchise corruption. And until Greg and his team started to expose it, it would have continued on.
1: Did you speak with Greg about that? What got him started? Because I can tell you that Phil Dickey, the journalist that Greg Chamberlain put on to those stories back then, regards Greg Chamberlain very highly and felt as a journalist, in a sense, sort of supported and protected by the culture in the newsroom that Greg Chamberlain helped create at the Courier Mail in the 80s.
0: Well, that's right. I mean, it happened when local Bob Gordon, who was chief of staff, got curious about who owned the bathhouses in the valley, which bathhouses being a euphemism for brothels. And it started looking at that.
1: These are the brothels that the state government at the time apparently couldn't find.
0: That's right. Yes. Gambling dens they couldn't find and all that sort of thing.
1: Yes.
0: And it just incrementally added up until eventually it just about the government. They had to face up to an inquiry.
1: What was Greg's view on sort of the changes that have taken place since he left? I mean, a journalist, he's an old school print journalist, had a close friend of his, as I understand it, Terry. How did he regard the changes that have taken place since his time?
0: I think he was disappointed. I'm disappointed. I think there's too much opinion, not enough news. There's too many political agendas being played out. But I guess within the constraints of a tough market, they're doing their best. It might be good enough, but it's the best they can do.
1: My guest is journalist Terry Sweetman, longtime friend of Greg Chamberlain. Terry Sweetman delivered the eulogy at the funeral for the former editor of the Courier Mail, Greg Chamberlain, yesterday. This is 612 ABC Brisbane. I understand that he copped a fair bit of police intimidation for the Courier Mail's coverage at that time. Is there a story that you can relay?
0: Well, I know he was, a lot of the intimidation came in the form of defamation writs, none of which really came to fruition. But he was continually followed home by cops at night. He was working night shift. They had mysterious phone calls. And this went right through. I mean, Bob Gordon had it, Phil Dickey. In fact, Bob Gordon said the other day that his job and the job of Greg Chamberlain was keeping Phil Dickey alive. It was really serious stuff.
1: And I think Phil felt supported because of that. As a journalist, he felt supported and that his editor actually cared about the work he was doing, which gave him a level of drive or courage in the process, I think, Terry.
0: He certainly did. I think Phil was lucky and that he was a bit naive. He was a sort of a nerdy guy on a bicycle. I don't think he really knew what he was getting involved in. He was mixing it with people who are literally involved with murders.
1: Yes, yes. I recall Greg Chamberlain once told me a story in relation to defamation writs that if it was a long-form defamation writ with lots of detail, he didn't worry about it. But if it was a short, very blunt, we're going to sue you, see you in court, that was something you took seriously. Do you know if that's true? I'm a bit sketchy on the memory on that point.
0: I really don't know. Okay. I do know that, as an editor and perhaps on the radio, it's not a nice thing when you have a writ land on your desk or a threat of a writ.
1: Mm.
0: But, to have to report this to Rupert Murdoch, who's just bought the Courier Mail, cannot have been very pleasant.
1: Fair enough. Do they still make editors like Greg Chamberlain today? Editors, some of them have become famous, like the New York Times editor, Ed Bradley, during the time of the Watergate hearings. I think Bob Gordon and Greg Chamberlain are Queensland famous editors, but do they still make them in that mould, Terry Sweetman?
0: I don't know, to be quite honest. I mean, Greg was I came from a background similar to mine. He worked in country journalism, regional journalism, then city journalism. And that really, when you're working in the bush, you've got proprietors with very short pockets and you don't have lawyers on speed dial, so you've got to get it right. And if you don't, you wear it. And I think that's what Greg's great strength was. I mean, he was very, very careful. He wasn't a flamboyant man. He was deliberate, slow and deliberate. In fact, some people used to get impatient. They thought he was ponderous, but he was, dotting the I's and crossing the T's. He had to get it right.
1: You were close friends of his. Hmm. Is there something you'd like to say? I think newspaper editors have, particularly of years gone by, because of the influence of, actual print, newspapers on had incredible influence. Really, politicians cared about them, businesses cared about them. It's perhaps less so now where every politician is apparently doing his own vodcast or something.
0: Yeah.
1: But is there a story you want to relay, Terry, as someone who gave the eulogy about your friend?
0: Not really. I mean, it was different times. I mean, the

0: media in general had much more influence. I think that's been squandered to an extent by people. They've become so partisan, they've almost alienated half their potential readership or listening audience. It was much more collective sort of thing in those days. When the Courier Mail spoke, everybody listened. Nowadays, I guess only half the people listen. they vote the other way.
1: Well, I appreciate you coming on this morning to tell me about someone you cared about, Terry Sweetman. Thank you very much.
0: My privilege. Bye.
1: Journalist Terry Sweetman, longtime friend of Greg Chamberlain, a former editor of the Courier Mail newspaper who was farewelled yesterday at a funeral as a titan of journalism in this state. After the 9 o'clock news, are the Chinese trying to send us a message? Lacking in subtlety, they're not, are they? We'll look at that after nine.
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4: ABC News. Good morning, I'm Maria Hatzakis. The Premier has doubled down on plans to rebuild Bundaberg's troubled Paradise Dam, despite its operator advising against the move. The Board of Sunwater wrote to the government earlier this year, advising it to dump the $4.4 billion project, labelling it grossly disproportionate. But David Crisafulli says it's important for the region and plans are pressing ahead.
5: When we make a promise, we mean it and we'll fulfil it. And the second is I want to give confidence to anyone who is in this region to know that there is a bright future for the region and there is water security. Whether or not you farm, whether or not you're in manufacturing, whether or not you want to buy a home, you need to know that the future of water security is secure.
4: The Defence Minister says a Chinese missile test in the South Pacific is deeply destabilising. China has confirmed the long-range missile was launched into the Pacific yesterday. The ABC's been told it splashed down in the ocean, closest to the exclusive economic zones of Tuvalu and Kiribati. Richard Miles says it's very concerning.
6: I can assure you it wasn't particularly close to Australia, but I think it's less about the precise point as it is about the capability here. And I think that's what people need to focus on. This is a very significant capability in terms of the range that's been demonstrated.
4: Donald Trump's Board of Peace says Hamas's decision to dissolve its government in Gaza will only be significant if it actually hands over control of the strip. Middle East correspondent Matthew Doran explains.
7: Hamas officials made the announcement on Monday afternoon, saying the militant group was ready to allow the US-backed National Committee for the Administration of Gaza to take over governance of the war-ravaged territory. It called on Israel to allow its officials to enter Gaza, with the committee currently conducting its affairs in the Egyptian capital, Cairo. The Board of Peace, which supervises the committee, said it noted the announcement, but said Hamas's pledge needed to be followed by action. Israel accused Hamas of political spin, leaving officials in bureaucratic roles while insisting the government had resigned. The broader peace process remains stalled. Matthew Doran, ABC News, Jerusalem.
4: More Anglican church properties in North Queensland have been approved to be sold as part of a financial restructure. This report from Megan Danzi.
8: Receivers were appointed to the Anglican Diocese of North Queensland in August last year. It's selling properties as part of a financial restructure as it funds redress obligations for victims of historic child abuse and grapples with structural issues. The second phase of properties to be sold was approved by the Supreme Court of Queensland in Brisbane yesterday. Parishioners of St Matthew's Church in Townsville have been granted a six-week window to give evidence why theirs should not be included. In total, more than 30 properties across a district covering a third of the state have now been approved for sale.
4: Food delivery drivers across Australia have lost tens of thousands of dollars to scammers. Eloise Vias has the story.
9: Andrew Rhodes was less than a week into a food delivery side hustle when he fell prey to a phishing scam on the DoorDash delivery app. The 26-year-old had an order cancelled shortly after pickup before a scammer impersonating company staff called and asked him to confirm his identity to be reimbursed. The next day, Andrew found all his earnings were wiped from his DoorDash wallet.
10: It's like they have a script, like they're super confident in everything they say. It's pretty easy to get swept off your feet at the time.
9: The Transport Workers Union says scam reports have increased in the past 6 months and recovering stolen funds is often difficult.
4: In tennis, American Taylor Fritz has beaten Alexander Bublik in the fourth round at Wimbledon. Fritz blasted 23 aces to win in straight sets, 7-6, 6-4, 6-4. British wildcard Arthur Ferry beat Grigor Dimitrov in a fifth set tiebreaker, and Alexander Zverev was leading Yuri Lehechka 2-0 when play was suspended 4 minutes before the tournament's 11 p.m. curfew. To the weather for Queensland, isolated showers in eastern districts, the northern interior and the state's far west, mostly fine elsewhere. Cairns and Rockhampton 25, Townsville and Mount Isa 27, Mackay and Bundaberg 22. In the southeast, a partly cloudy day, Brisbane and Ipswich 22, Logan, the Gold and Sunshine Coast, a top of 21 degrees, Toowoomba 17. 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
1: It's coffee o'clock, 5 minutes past 9. I'm 3 coffees in. Today's World Chocolate Day, celebrated on the 7th of July each year, apparently, to commemorate the traditional date that chocolate was first introduced into Europe in 1550. Can you believe it? And a fun fact about this day, on this day in 1928, sliced bread was sold for the first time by the Chillicothe Baking Company in Missouri in the United States, using a machine invented by Otto Friedrich Rohwedder, described as the greatest forward step in the baking industry since bread was wrapped. Which got us thinking, what's the best thing since sliced bread for you? 1300 222 612 is the phone number.
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2: Traffic.
12: Well, Steve, still a couple of things happening at the moment. Got a crash getting cleared up at Tingalpa Gateway. Northbound right lane is blocked after Wynnum Road on-ramp. So peak delays are back to the M1 at 8 Mile Plains. It was back to Stretton earlier, so those peak delays are generally settling down. But because of that crash, still heavy from the M1 and speeds are reduced to down to 40 for safety. I got some debris at 8 Mile Plains. Gateway Motorway southbound near Logan Road. Still a breakdown at Yatala. M1 northbound after Stanmore Road. The M1 northbound is looking much improved between Helens Vale, Yatala and Logan Home to Lakes Creek after a very heavy run this morning. Still got a breakdown at Limbo, Bruce Highway northbound shoulder after Palmerstone Road. Got some traffic lights out still at Waterford, Logan River Road at Garden Road, so extra care at that intersection. And lights on flash at Darra now, Bandit Road at Kelleher Road, a very busy intersection that one as well. I'm back from ATN, that's the latest traffic on 612 ABC Brisbane.
1: Good on you, Brad, thank you so much. Currently in the city, 16 degrees, Bayside suburbs, 15 degrees. Ipswich City 14, Logan City 15, Redcliffe 16 degrees, the Gold Coast 18 degrees for you, the Sunshine Coast 17 degrees. Just a note, by the way, the Weather Bureau has issued a strong wind warning, sorry, a hazardous surf warning for the state, for the southeast. Surf and swell conditions are expected to be hazardous for coastal areas. This and for activities such as rock fishing, boating and swimming. So this is particularly, there's a hazardous surf warning on the Garry Coast, Sunshine Coast waters and Gold Coast waterways. And it's likely to continue tomorrow as well. So this is a hazardous surf warning for the state. You might want to bear that in mind if you are with the kids or with the family on the coast for school holidays. Richard of Salisbury, you have some memories of a much valued former Courier Mail editor, Greg Chamberlain. What's on your mind, Greg, Richard?
13: Morning, Steve. Look, I remember the 80s. I was born in 1970, so the 80s were my formative years in growing up and high school and university. And I remember the Courier Mail ran, was just a bastion of freedom. It was it ran a lot of anti-Joe articles. I think the cartoonist at the time had Joe dressed up in a military uniform with a cross bananas on his as his
1: a banana swastika.

0: or something, I think you'd almost call it, wouldn't you? Yes, yes, it was funny. Exactly, yes.
1: Right. And, you know, they were locking up condom vending machines and jail cells and
0: that's right.
1: All that. And, you know, it was such a valuable part of the community and making Queenslanders aware of what had happened with the corruption and the nepotism and everything going on.
0: For a long period of time then, it was the best broadsheet newspaper in Australia, I think, in many ways.
1: It was fantastic. Mm. See, I used to cut out articles. I used to buy big art books and cut out articles, the anti-Joe articles and all the funny cartoons.
0: This is embarrassing. I used to scrap books and articles as well. Isn't that embarrassing? It seems so last century now.
1: I know, but it was such a great time, and it was you felt you're on the cusp of this great revolution after, you know, Queensland had been, you know, constrained by Joe for all those years. And now you look at the Courier Mail these days and you just think, oh, my God, what's happened to it? It's just terrible.
0: I feel a bit sorry for the paper because, you know, the bottom line is that you need to have income to pay journalists so they can spend time on stories, and their income base has been corroded by the tech bros from the United States who don't care what they publish or what's said on their platform. So I have a lot of sympathy for newspapers of any kind, of any masthead today, quite frankly.
1: That's true, but if they appeal to everyone, they might actually get people buying it. But as your last call, as your speaker said, who was who did the eulogy at the funeral,
0: Terry Sweetman, yes.
1: Yes, they only appeal to 50% of the population. So it's, look, it was a great time. I'm sure you remember it fondly.
0: I do.
1: '80s and it's something to look back on now. I might go to Mum's and try and dig out those old...
0: Do you still have the clippings, do you, of the Courier?
1: I might well have them. I'll have to go and see if she's got them. She never throws anything away.
0: Thanks for your call, Richard.
1: No problems. Good morning, Steve.
0: And you too. That's Richard from Salisbury on the Courier Mail as a broadsheet when Greg Chamberlain was editing the newspaper. I mentioned that sliced bread was invented in the United States on this day, or the machine, I'm sorry, to slice bread. And I asked you what the best thing since sliced bread is. Joe the truckie says, Steve, the best thing since sliced bread is canned beer.
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2: 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Men's Origin 3. Hear it from 7 this Wednesday. 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
0: 11 past 9. Just a repeat reminder that the police are seeking public assistance to locate an 82-year-old man who's been missing since the 2nd of this month, so just, 5 days ago. Russell Dennis was last seen at an address on Dallin Street in Wishart, and Russell's not been seen or heard from since. His family and the police now hold concerns for his welfare due to a medical condition and his age. He's described as about 173 centimetres tall, average build, grey hair and green eyes. In other words, he's a handsome man. Police are appealing to Mr. Dennis or anyone with relevant information regarding his whereabouts to contact them. You can do that if you can help. 131-444 is the number. 131-444. 1300-222-612 is the phone number. You can send us a text, 0467-922-612. Maybe you've got a happy memory about the editorial work of Greg Chamberlain, who was farewelled at a funeral yesterday in Brisbane, former editor of the Courier Mail during probably the peak of the paper's time, perhaps. I know that's probably a sort of subjective statement, but maybe as you see it. Or it might be, what has FIFA done? What have they done? When the USA is playing Belgium, what happens if a red card comes out? Will either side ring up the US president and say, you have to do something about this?
4: 612 ABC Brisbane. Have your say.
3: Call 1300 222 612.
0: Well, it's a basic human right, somewhere safe to sleep at night. Sadly, it's not a right that hundreds of people find themselves without because they sleep rough in the streets of Brisbane. I saw tents camped on the side of the estuary in Pinkenba leading up to the freight in the cruise ship terminal recently. There's a significant housing issue in this state, as there is across Australia. But now, one Brisbane charity has been given a major financial boost by the state government to help the people in the most extreme fringes of homelessness, to help put a roof over their head so that they feel safe. Sam O'Connor is Queensland's Minister for Housing and Public Works. I spoke to him a short while ago and asked him, firstly, how many people were homeless in our city?
5: Well, Steve, it's certainly in the hundreds, and frankly, it's far too many. And that's why today we're very proud to be

0: announcing a night sanctuary will be set up in Brisbane at Emmanuel City Mission.
1: Just and explain what the night sanctuary is, please.
0: So ECM, Emmanuel City Mission, is here in South Brisbane, just a couple of streets away, and they currently offer a drop-in service. You can go get a meal, you can have a shower, you can get some clean clothes. This will enable them to run an overnight place of refuge 7 nights a week. They've been trialling it 1 night a week with enough space for about 30-odd people. This will enable them to get up to 110 beds. So it'll really revolutionise how we help our most vulnerable here in Brisbane.
1: How will it revolutionise? What's the revolution?
0: Well, it, going from 30 people being able to be supported to 110 is a massive uplift. And these are the people who aren't engaging with our services. We have outreach teams and housing services out there every single day, and only about half of the people that we encounter on the streets will actually engage with us. And that's understandable. These are people who've been chewed up and spat out by the system. They often won't have ID. They often won't have any way of getting onto a pathway to long-term housing.
1: So these are people really on the margins of our society, of our city.
0: Absolutely. And it's hard to get support when you don't have an ID. We do have programs to help people get those IDs. You can't, for example, stay in a hotel or a motel that we have available if you don't have ID. It is people who will, in many cases, have other complexities that they're dealing with. This will be a place where they can go and get a roof over their head and a warm meal and a warm shower and get their life back on track.
1: So these are the people we hear about that say they were sleeping in Musgrave Park or other public parks, maybe above Roma Street Station and the like. They were offered accommodation, but they refused it or didn't take it because they may have had a pet whom they, you know, was their close friend, or they may have had an addiction or a mental health issue and they didn't feel, for some reason, like being boxed in a hotel-type room. Is that right?
0: That will be some of these individuals, absolutely. And there's other challenges that these individuals are dealing with. This will be a place where they can go and get support from an organisation that is trusted on the streets, that has the runs on the board. This will be the very first time they get government funding. They do get some money from the council, and I really want to thank the Lord Mayor and the Mayoress for supporting them over the last couple of years. But this is the first state government funding they'll have to be able to expand their services. And it's a really good use of an old building. They've got an old Auscare building that we have a long-term lease in place with the Catholics on. And that's a really good thing to make use of a building that has good bones and that has the ability to turn into a home for people who need it most.
1: My guest is Queensland's Minister for Housing, Sam O'Connor. He's also the Minister for Public Works. This is 612 ABC Brisbane. What support services are there for them once they stay the night? If they have a range of complicated or complex personal life issues, what other services will be offered or available to them?
0: So in our budget just a couple of weeks ago, we locked in our homelessness services for the first time in a multi-year agreement. So all of those services now run through to June 2029. Up until this point, most of them been operating under year-by-year arrangements. We did a little bit of that last year and we locked in a 20% uplift through to 2029, but we've now done the rest of those services to make sure that they have the certainty they need and their staff have the certainty they need. And that included about $450 million in additional funding. So a big one in Brisbane here is MICA. They do an outstanding job helping our most vulnerable. They'll engage with some of these individuals, but this is about making sure that Emmanuel City Mission themselves can become one of those services to professionalise their operation and to make sure that this really community-driven, really grounded service can become something of the standard that we can fund and that we can support.
1: Why did you choose Emmanuel City Mission to do this?
0: They're trusted by the people who are sleeping rough. They've got the runs on the board. They're getting about 250 people a day go through the services that they offer, where people can get a meal. They can.
1: I think they're offering showers already, aren't they? Or something like that. I could be wrong on that.
0: And they've got stretcher beds, which is the up to 30 people that they've got. This will enable them to have a separate section for women who are experiencing homelessness.
1: There's a level of safety offered in the process.
0: And like I said, it's an old Auscare building. So the $7.5 million we've got to upgrade that will make sure that it can get to a modern standard. It's got good bones, similar to what we did with Mineral House and what Dexus did a great job upgrading that into a student accommodation. It's got good bones here and this will make sure that we can get it up to a modern standard.
1: When does it get up and running, do you know?
0: So it's up and running now in terms of the one night a week and the daily service. I've just come from there, but we're aiming to get the nightly service within the next 6 months. And this is also something that we're really keen to get up and running well and truly ahead of the games to make sure that we're supporting our most vulnerable when we welcome the world to our city.
1: how, I,

0: no offence, but I assume these people don't listen to you or me, you know, when they're in this situation. Who is it? Emmanuel City Mission's going to tell them, well, word will get out, I guess, that this secure accommodation or at least sleeping option will be available to them.
1: And that's where the word will get out pretty quickly, and that it'll be proving it by doing it. And once they get access to that for the very first time, it'll be life changing for a lot of people. And they're a really special organisation, and they're doing a great job, and they're trusted by the community here. And we're very proud to be driving this partnership. It's the Mosaic Foundation who will be upgrading the building. It's the council that's come on board for a bit of funding, and it's the Catholic Church who has sorted them out with a long-term lease. So it really is a good partnership.
0: I'm hoping you can clarify this for me. You may recall there was a tent city set up in Victoria Park in protest of the new Olympic Stadium to be built there. They've since been moved on. Are they eligible for any of this sort of secure housing?
1: I don't know how many people there were what we would call vulnerable or in the homeless category. I think that was more of a protest activity. But if they are vulnerable, we do have support available, and this is filling that gap in support for people who don't want to engage properly with the system because of everything else that they're dealing with.
0: You have a pretty, high-profile portfolio at the moment, housing and public works. Have you ever seen a housing situation as difficult as the one that we currently have here?
1: Look, everything we're doing is about increasing supply, and that's been the biggest challenge that we've faced. And there are too many Queenslanders dealing with housing insecurity at every part of the system. And my core
0: doesn't matter the demographic or
1: no. And my core responsibility, other than being the building minister and making it easier to build homes alongside the deputy premier with his work unlocking land, my core responsibility is to deliver social and community homes. And I'm really proud of the scale of that pipeline now. It's over 6,500 social and affordable homes. The ones we count are the ones that are under contract or construction. So that will make a meaningful difference. Part of the reason that there are so many vulnerable people dealing with situations that they're dealing with is because that supply has not kept pace with demand, especially in social housing.
0: One final question, not related to the emergency accommodation situation, but the Commission of Inquiry looking into the CFMEU, the Construction, Forestry, Mining and Energy Union in Queensland, has proposed a new construction code to replace what was those BPICs, or known colloquially as the CFMEU tax. As the minister, why is this needed? Do you believe, is this cabinet amenable to this suggestion by the Commission of Inquiry? Because the union's obviously concerned about it.
1: Look, it's within the Deputy Premier's portfolio as the Industrial Relations Minister, and he's working through that. And
0: sure, but you're Minister for Housing and Public Works.
1: Absolutely.
0: And will affect you.
1: I'm also the Minister for Government Procurement who got rid of BPIC, and it was because of the unacceptable impact that was having on projects. So the Deputy's working through that. As with everything we do as a government, it's happening in a calm and methodical way, and we look forward to updating Queenslanders with more as that work is completed.
0: Thanks for joining me.
1: Thanks, Steve.
0: Queensland's Minister for Housing and Public Works, Sam O'Connor.
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0: Lovely to have your company this morning. It's Tuesday, the 7th of July. Things go a bit quiet in my mind before State of Origin, particularly when it's held here in Brisbane. The decider tomorrow. Footy doesn't get much better than State of Origin decider at Lang Park, and he'll be able to hear every second of it live and advertisement-free here on 612 ABC Brisbane. So you can join ABC Sports' Andrew Moore, Luke Lewis, Matthew Elliott live from the Cauldron from about 5 minutes past seven tomorrow night here on 612 ABC Brisbane. And if football is not your thing, if you think you've had enough of sport or football, Sally Rope, the wonderful and sometimes perplexing Sally Rope, will be hosting, she's going to kill me, hosting the usual evenings program on digital radio and ABC Listen right here on 612 ABC Brisbane. 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
0: Well, yeah, no one could accuse the Chinese of being subtle.

0: We strike a nice little deal, a little agreement with a small Pacific state called Fiji, and the Chinese decide to send one of their submarines off the coast and fire a ballistic missile into the air. For what reason? Well, I heard that. I will admit, I know the foreign minister was interviewed and the defence minister was interviewed, and it's leading the front page of the papers today. But I just thought, how Chinese of them. If anyone's read anything about Chinese history, that sometimes their reading of the situation and someone else's reading of the situation are worlds apart. China test-fired a nuclear-capable intercontinental ballistic missile carrying a dummy warhead, not in the South China Sea, but in the Pacific. And it came just hours after Prime Minister Anthony Albanese signed a major defence treaty with Fiji. So what's the message they're trying to send? Professor Caitlin Byrne is a leading Australian international relations scholar and pro vice chancellor of the business school at Griffith University. Professor Byrne, what is the message the Chinese are trying to send?
1: Oh, well, good morning, Steve. And timing is everything, isn't it? particularly yesterday, that was just quite incredible to see unfold. Look, it looks like when you see the optics, it's hard not to think this was timed perfectly to demonstrate China's potential displeasure at Australia signing a fairly significant agreement with Fiji. But to be honest, I think in the broader scheme of things, these kinds of missile tests take a lot of time and a lot of logistical planning to put in place. So it's unlikely specifically to have been timed to coincide with yesterday's meeting, but it is part of a broader pattern of what China is doing to demonstrate its capability as it is building up its military and its maritime and naval capability as well. So, that I think is the more worrying thing.
0: Australia is a friend of China, or we're trying to be. You know, they're very important to us. You know, we have nothing against the Chinese. You know, the Chinese government, perhaps, we're a bit perplexed by at different times. They certainly don't seem to have a grasp of what we would call subtlety. Or am I missing something, Caitlin Byrne?
1: Nothing subtle about a long-range intercontinental ballistic missile launch at all. But, you know, China, and we do have to kind of think about what is China doing here. And China, for a long time, particularly under President Xi, has been on a mission to really demonstrate the rejuvenation of the great nation of China as it sees itself. It is caught in this great power strategic rivalry with the United States. So this is about power projection and demonstration. And I think there are very clear signals coming from China about what it wants the rest of the world to see and what it wants Australia and the Pacific to see as well.
0: There was an instance some months back, forgive me, I'm hazy, I can't remember the exact date, but remember there was, but 6 months back, they were actually doing test firing in the Pacific, and passenger airliners flying between Australia and New Zealand only found out about it by accident and had to change course so that they weren't within the firing area of the Chinese. Now, I don't think that was a message. Yet they were test firing their weaponry off their naval vessels, not in the South China Sea, you know, not in the Sea of Ortsuk or anywhere along the coastline of sort of China, Russia or Korea or between, you know, the mainland of China and Japan, but, you know, between Australia and New Zealand.
1: Yeah, and that was, you know, that was really seen to be quite provocative. There was no notice given. You know, Australia relied on, I think they were Virgin Airline pilots advising that they had seen this live test fire happening and had to divert course. That was, and I think that was picked up very, very quickly by the Australian government. This is not okay. In this particular instance, we've just seen over the last day, there was a blanket notice given, I think 24 hours or so ahead of the missile launch. Now, some might say that's the bare minimum, and I think we've seen some commentary today that even that doesn't really meet the requirements under international law for notification of these things. But again, it's all part of a pattern, Steve.

0: and I think reflects China's military build-up, reflects an upward trend in its naval activities, as you say, going further, you know, ashore, further from China's own shores, and stretching into the Pacific, stretching into the Trans-Tasman Sea. So, yeah, very concerning, and I think it also points to what Australia is trying to do in its own region to shore up a more collective approach to security, and it's doing that quite effectively within the Pacific right now.
1: What do our diplomats say to Chinese representatives? Because, sure, I mean, we respect China, and obviously they're a great power. They're a big power. They have immense capability. No one seriously questions that. We're certainly not questioning that. What do our poor diplomats say to them?
0: Oh, look, and when, you know, and don't forget, we went through a period recently where diplomatic discussions had been frozen. And it was only when, under the Albanese government coming back in, we saw that dialogue reemerge and the relationship go through a period of improvement. So it's really important that we do actually have regular dialogue, we have consistent dialogue, and I think the Australian government has been very consistent in its messaging to China that, you know, the kind of activity that we had seen previously with those live testings was not acceptable. The message after yesterday's launch was similarly consistent, that this is destabilising, this is not welcome in the Pacific region. It's certainly not welcomed by Australia. New Zealand has sharpened its language overnight as well. And I think you will see these continually picked up in the strategic dialogue at very senior levels. But we do have to rely on officials based at the embassy in Beijing to continue to press those messages privately through their diplomatic channels. And there's a lot of protocol that sits around that. So the message will most certainly have been delivered on this occasion, that this was seen as a destabilising activity. It's not welcome. It doesn't actually help the region move towards regional stability or prosperity.
1: It doesn't help us think warmly of China either.
0: And that's, I think, that I think is just fascinating. The optics of this, regardless of timing, do not play well into Beijing's favour. You know, they don't play towards Chinese soft power at all. And so I think there's a bit of misreading of how these kinds of activities are seen in different regions, particularly the Pacific, where there is a strong regional commitment to peace across the ocean, a strong non-nuclear zone here. So I think that's quite troubling in that China is almost misfiring in the way, pardon the pun, on the way that its soft power might be seen. Some nations do seek to gain or seek to be seen as strong, and they get some kind of strong soft power weight from military demonstrations. You know, the US utilises its aircraft carriers, for example, as soft power promoters when the Seventh Fleet comes through the region.
1: Yeah, but they visit ports and spend money. They don't fire into continental ballistic missiles.
0: They might have a jazz concert or, you know, yeah.
1: Yes.
0: So I do think the optics of this are not playing favourably towards Beijing.
1: I really appreciate your help, Professor Byrne. Thanks so much.
0: Oh, you're welcome, Steve. Good to talk.
1: Professor Caitlin Byrne, leading Australian international relations scholar and pro vice chancellor of the business school at Griffith University. It's I'm a bit late. Maria Hatzakis with news headlines. Maria, sorry to keep you waiting.
2: That's okay. Shock horror, Steve. It's only been, how many days have you been back there?
1: Only one.
2: Oh, you know, we'll see how you go by next year, hey? By Christmas, maybe. Making news this hour, Steve. The Premier has doubled down on plans to rebuild Bundaberg's troubled Paradise Dam, despite its operator advising against the move. The Board of Sunwater wrote to the government earlier this year, advising it to dump the $4.4 billion project, labelling it grossly disproportionate. But David Crisafulli says it's important for the region and plans are pressing ahead. The defence minister says a Chinese missile test in the South Pacific is deeply destabilising. China has confirmed the long-range missile was launched into the Pacific yesterday. The ABC has been told it splashed down in the ocean closest to the exclusive economic zones of Tuvalu and Kiribati. Richard Miles says it's very concerning. A child remains in a critical condition after a serious crash in the scenic rim. Two cars collided on the Mount Lindsay Highway at Glen Eagle yesterday afternoon. A child was flown to a Brisbane hospital with life-threatening injuries. A 56-year-old woman and a 13-year-old girl, who were also travelling in that same car, were taken to hospital with non-life-threatening injuries. In tennis, Australian Alex de Minaur says he's devastated to have lost to Flavio Cobolli in the fourth round at Wimbledon. The Italian won in straight sets, 7-5, 7-6, 6-3. De Minaur has lost all seven of his Grand Slam quarterfinal appearances and says it's gut-wrenching. More news at 10 o'clock.
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1: I'm grateful to a listener who sent me a text saying, Steve, I've heard you mention in the past how much you've enjoyed listening to the group The Idea of North. 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If you haven't heard The Idea of North, I've got a couple of their CDs at home. They're sort of like they're not a cappella, is that a right way? But they're actually incredibly talented vocal voices. All of the sound they make is just with the human voice, no instruments involved. Anyhow, The Idea of North, performing at Churchy's Jazz Under the Stars event on Friday, the 14th of August. 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This is Nick Kershaw, The Riddle. The 80s are alive and well on the music playlist here on your ABC.

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2: Hello, it's Larissa Barrett here. I'm the host of Speaking Out. This year's NAIDOC theme, 50 Years of Deadly, I think is a wonderful opportunity for us to reflect on the work of all the elders who've paved the way for us, those aunties and uncles who've kept culture strong, who've continued to look after country, who've kind of been that glue in our communities through thick and through thin. 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
0: Well, if you are a woman who lives in the state of Queensland or have lived in Queensland, the Queensland Museum is very keen for you to tell your story or the story of the women who came before you in your family for reasons of balancing up the historical record of the state. Queensland Museum and the University of Queensland basically want you to share your life stories for their collection. Dr. Liz Bissell is the senior curator of Queensland stories in the culture and histories team at the Queensland Museum. And I spoke to Liz Bissell and asked her to explain why she's seeking specifically women's stories in this state.
6: We're looking for stories from all women or persons assigned female at birth to talk about their experiences with their reproductive body. So it could be anything from pregnancy and childbirth to fertility and infertility to perimenopause and menopause, or even reproductive conditions and the diagnosis and management of those. So it can be anything. They can be stories can be ordinary, extraordinary. They can be difficult to talk about. They can be joyful. We're just hoping to capture a really broad range of stories and a broad demographic from right across Queensland.
0: And what will you do with them?
6: So I'm working with a really amazing team of researchers at the University of Queensland. So that's Dr. Carolyn Wilson-Bunneo, Associate Professor Elizabeth Stevens, Research Fellow, and Dr. Giselle Newton, and Research Assistant Lisa Ann Wright. And we're collecting these stories because what we're actually doing is interrogating the lack of these stories in museum and heritage collections. So how the stories will be used will be that they'll enrich Queensland Museum's collection, and they'll also be part of this broader research study that we're doing that looks at those lack of stories in the museum sector.
0: So it looks like you're trying to redress something historically. Can you explain?
6: Yeah, of course. So my interest in this topic started a few years ago when I noticed the lack of maternity and motherhood-related objects in Queensland Museum's collection. And I was quite struck by that. So in my social history collection, we've got about 60,000 objects, and searching fairly broad terms like motherhood, maternity, obstetric, and similar sort of terms, we only returned about 25 objects. And a lot of those didn't have any individual personal story associated with them. And just to give you a bit of a comparison, I guess what you might consider an equally gendered, I guess, and broad term like war returns over 3,000 objects from the same collection. So I think, there's lots of reasons for that. In museums, it's kind of, to do with gender and cultural value, but also like who's done the collecting over the years and the kinds of things that we've prioritised. So this is about addressing that lack. And I actually, as part of this project, did consult all of the other major state and territory museums in Australia to see if this was just sort of unique to Queensland Museum or if it was across the board, and found that it's actually quite, it's

0: actually across the board in Australia that there's this lack of objects and stories in museum collections.
1: I forget who said it, but someone once said, in years gone by, history is written by the winners. But it sounds like you're saying history has been written by men and you're now trying to change that.
0: That's exactly right. Yes, that is exactly right. You know, and I mean, I don't want to sort of overstate that. It's to do with the way society has developed as well. And the fact that in the public service, sort of nationally, women couldn't work once they got married, sort of up until, you know, the 60s or early 70s. So they didn't tend to get into those senior positions and be making those curatorial decisions. So, yes, it's definitely, you know, that's definitely part of it.
1: So you're wanting to fill out or be more, what's the word, balanced in the collection of the Queensland
0: Museum? Yeah, absolutely. We're always trying to do that with the Queensland Museum collection. We look at sort of what is there but also what's not there. You know, collecting practices have changed over the years, and what we're really interested in now are objects from, you know, all sorts of communities, women, migrant communities, other people whose stories haven't been privileged over the years. And what we really look for are objects that can tell personal stories and that relate more broadly to common experiences, like being a woman or person assigned female at birth, living in Queensland at sort of any historical period.
1: My guest is Dr. Liz Bissell. Dr. Bissell is the Senior Curator of the Queensland Stories in the Cultures and Histories team at the Queensland Museum. This is 612 ABC Brisbane. Just clarify something for me, if you would, please, Liz. What do you mean by people who are assigned female at birth? What is the distinction you're drawing there?
0: So that's the terminology that we use for people who might receive gender-affirming surgery. So, you know, if you're assigned female at birth, it means you're born with a female reproductive system. But obviously,
1: the people that can have women are people who have children, basically, or potentially.
0: Well, yes, women who have ovaries and a uterus.
1: Okay, terrific. Yes. Thank you very much. So these are the women who have been underrepresented in history, and you're trying to balance up or fill gaps in the Queensland Museum's collection over the decades.
0: Yes, that's right.
1: What do you think women of the past would think about the lives of women today, Liz Bissell, or vice versa?
0: Well, I don't know. I mean, I think when I think about women and sort of childbearing practices of the past, I think I would love to collect stories of women giving birth on stations and homesteads. And
1: yeah, but quite remarkable stories there, aren't they? I mean, often these women were by themselves or had to raise a child by themselves. You know, the husband was away somewhere, you know, 10 kilometres away out in the paddock somewhere rustling cattle, and these women basically ran the farm, raised the children, did all the emergency stuff. I mean, I've heard some extraordinary stories of women, you know, living by themselves almost, raising children out on the properties in Queensland's history. And it's kind of sad that more of these stories aren't known or held in the museum collection.
0: Yeah, absolutely. And I will just say that a lot of our really amazing regional museums across Queensland do tell those types of stories, but certainly that is lacking in our state collection, and we would love to address that. I think it's, those stories are remarkable. We often celebrate the kind of colonial male amazing, but, yeah, like you say, the women were doing really incredible things as well, raising families in under very difficult circumstances. And I do think...
1: And running the property, I hear, as well.
0: ...past would think of women today. I just think the difficulties have changed, you know. Like, we still... Certainly, it's like... not that kind of physical labour, and we have more access in some parts of Queensland at least to different and better medical care. But, you know, there's other difficulties as well, I guess, in modern life.
1: So if a woman's hearing this now and she knows that her grandmother was working on a property or lived on a property out west, do you want them to sort of submit? What do you want them to submit or pass on to you?
0: Yeah, definitely. Yeah, we would love that. So we're interested in stories from any historical period, including contemporary stories. But people can get in touch with me directly by email, which I'll spell out in a moment in case anybody wants to grab a pen. Or they can just call the General Inquiries number for Queensland Museum and ask to be put in touch with me, Liz Bissell. So, yeah, my email address is elizabeth.bissell, B-I-S-S-E-L-L, at qm.qld.gov.au. And there's also more information on Queensland Museum's social media channels if people want to use that method.
1: In generations past, in fact, I actually have this myself, but generations past, they would often collect

0: collect the hair of a child or what have you, have it in a bundle. For some reason, it would be collected, would be passed on. Do you know why that is? I've always wondered why it was that women of two or three generations back saw it as important to collect or hold the hair of a child when it was cut off. Do you know what I'm? Does that make sense? What I'm talking about, Elizabeth?
1: Oh, absolutely. I was just going to say we actually have a lock of Charles Kingsford Smith's hair in our social history collection. So his mother obviously did that. Did that as well. Look, I'm not sure. I mean, I think women still do that, or you know, families still do that. It's just right. That first haircut is significant, I guess, for some reason.
0: Yeah, isn't it funny? Yeah. So, yeah. Do you want photos? Do you want sort of what sort of items or antiquities do you want women specifically to pass on to the museum if they're available?
1: Yeah, sure. Yeah. So I will say we're collecting oral histories, and we do ask people to bring along an object to sort of kick off the conversation. And we may end up accepting that object into the state collection. Any sort of object that speaks to the experience that they would like to talk about. So I'll just give you some examples that we've had to date. So one woman donated a conception day indicator device, which is a manual device used for family planning in the 1960s and was pretty common among women, Catholic and Protestant women especially, who didn't want to take the contraceptive pill when it first came in.
0: Yep.
1: We've also had some hormone replacement therapy medication donated and some IVF medications and a sharps container.
0: Mm.
1: And these objects that I just mentioned, they're actually all currently on display in our Secrets Objects of Intrigue exhibition at our Cobb & Co Museum in Toowoomba.
0: So if a woman's listening and they want to contribute something and tell you a story about the history of their past, contact you at the museum.
1: Yes, exactly. That would be great.
0: Dr. Liz Bissell, thank you very much for your time.
1: Thank you.
0: If you'd like to contribute to the Queensland Museum for their collection specifically on the lives of women in the state, Elizabeth.Bissell, that's with double S and double L, B-I-S-S-E-L-L. So Elizabeth.Bissell@QM, that would be for Queensland Museum, qm.qld.gov.au. Elizabeth.Bissell@qm.qld.gov.au. 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
2: Busted flat in Baton Rouge, waiting for a train.

0: Janis Joplin, me and Bobby McGee on 612 ABC Brisbane. I'm pretty sure that Janis was a member of what became known as the 27 Club. The 27 Club is a sort of a pop culture reference to the list of musicians who died at the age of 27. Now, it's not, I think it might be a statistical anomaly, but these are people like Jimi Hendrix, the British guitarist, Janis Joplin, we just played, Jim Morrison from The Doors, Kurt Cobain, Amy Winehouse. Did she die at 27? I didn't realise she was a member. So there's all these very talented musicians. Sadly, I think, I'm not sure about Janis Joplin. Heath Ledger, many of these deaths were as a result of drug use, wasn't it, I think, from memory. Although Heath Ledger was at the coast, I can't recall. Certainly it was with Jimi Hendrix, sadly. Here's a rare, let alone fact, but Bob Brown, the Australian Green spokesperson in Tasmania these days, or semi-retired these days, Bob Brown was the medical registrar at the hospital where Jimi Hendrix was wheeled in and pronounced Jimi Hendrix dead. That was the Australian Bob Brown. Yes, the Bob Brown from the Green Movement here in Australia. He was a very early in his medical career back then. I think he was in a London hospital, I think it was. Jimi Hendrix had some sort of cocktail in his system, but had vomited and basically choked on his own vomit. And Bob Brown was the medical registrar that wasn't able to save his life or didn't do CPR. I'm not quite sure what the process was there, obviously, but Bob Brown was that person. That's an obscure historical fact for you. This is 612 ABC Brisbane. I'm keen on another obscure historical point that's current. So when I was speaking with Elizabeth Bissell from the Queensland Museum, we just mentioned briefly that once upon a time it was tradition to keep a bunch of hair from women in the family of previous generations. And I'm not quite sure how I've got it, but I've actually got a bunch of hair from, I think, one of my aunties. I'm not quite sure how I've inherited it. But why did you do that? Why was that a thing? Apparently the Queen's Museum has some hair of some famous Queenslanders. Have you done that? I'm keen to know why that is, why it was that you kept or saw fit to keep a lock of hair of a family member or an ancestor of previous generations. If you've still got that lock of hair, why is that? I'd love to know. 1300-222-612 is a phone number. Or you can send a text, 0467-922-612. And just a correction, Heath Ledger was not a member of the 27 Club. He had turned 28 when he passed away.
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0: Not far away from the 10 o'clock news. Checkout chick, dish liquor, flanny and snot block. What do they all have in common? You'll find out what they all have in common in What I'm Curious About with Sue Belinda Meehan after the 10 o'clock news. It's not often you hear the word snot block on 612 ABC Brisbane. That's coming up. I could be wrong, but I think the big match between the United States and Belgium is about to get underway. Unless I've misseen things. I'm not quite sure of my timing, but I think it's about to happen. So we'll try and let you know. We'll all be watching, of course, for what? We'll be watching to see if the referee issues a red card to anyone